0: I have to talk to you.
1: Come in, Beauty. Pull up a pew. Sorry, not you. It's complete chaos here, and that's before we've even turned the dreaded computers on. Now, I'll have a chat with Karen, who's the skipper of the ship, and we'll call you back ASAP. How does that sound?
0: Jolly good.
1: Right. How are you, Beauty dear?
2: Sally, I'm sorry I cannot work for Featherdown anymore. It's an emotional roller coaster.
1: Oh, dear, poor you. Yes, it is a terribly stressful job, I know.
2: I need a new challenge in my life, and I never want to go on a better bus again. If I see that big fat face painted on the back again, I will be sick.
1: That's very understandable. Well, what can we do to help?
2: You can give me a reference.
0: Sally, can you give me out with my fight, babe? I can't do the back to me legs.
1: Right. What exactly do you want me to do, Karen?
3: Well, I can't spray upside down, can I, Sal? It'll streak.
1: All right, so, where
2: do
1: you...
2: Oh, give it to me. I'll do it. Now, get on all fours, Karen. It's easier that way.
3: Oh, cheers, Beauty. Thank goodness someone's on message this morning.
2: I might as well go all the way up now.
1: Oh, where did you get that done, Karen? Are they flames?
2: That is the end of the can. We have just raised the sea level by another 2 inches. I hope it's worth it.
1: It is.
3: Chamber of Commerce lunch, and it's a biggie. Guest speaker, Duncan Ballantyne. What's happening this morning, Sal? Got any bites?
1: Well, as I was going to say before we were overtaken by spraying events, a Mr. Collinson in Weston-super-Mare, a little bit difficult, but it's only a week's respite, and his daughter sounds lovely.
3: That's one for you then, Beauty. Pack your bucket and spade, week at the seaside.
2: No, Karen, I cannot do this anymore. I want to live a normal life.
3: What's normal? I think you're fine. There's no such word as normal. Look, I'll get you an extra 25.
2: It's not the money. I'm sick of being pinched black and blue. I've had enough of dysfunctional families accusing me of stealing things from their overheated houses. I don't want to smell of cauliflower cheese for the rest of my life.
1: Maybe you just need a bit of me time.
3: Oh, don't you start. We look after our staff at Featherdown. Who was there for you, Beauty, when that old lady in pool wanted to marry you? Who was there when Mr. Parsons thought you were a horse? Who got you on that last bus out of Doncaster Christmas Eve 2005?
2: He didn't get here till Boxing Day.
3: Yeah, all I'm saying is I've been there for you. Sal, open the references drawer. Do it myself. Okay, Beauty. I could give you this reference. You could walk out that door into the sunset and we could never see each other again. But we're not going to do that because what you need is some me time.
1: Well, yes, that's what I thought.
3: If I could just get a word in my own office. Coming your way, Beauty, is a complimentary platinum pampering day for you and a friend at Wedgwood Park Spa.
2: That's very generous of you, Karen.
3: I'm going to give you Mandy's number. Tell her it's on me when you book. You could take Sally if you wanted. That'd be a treat for yourself.
1: Oh, thank goodness me, yes. I haven't been there for years. Not since my grandmother sold it.
2: Ah, that was your family's house.
1: It just got too much for Granny, but it was so lovely with the knot garden and the damson blossoming.
3: Yeah, well, back in the real world, Keira Knightley, I've got to go. Think about it, Beauty.
2: What treatments are included in the package?
3: Call Mandy. Got no time to put the roof down now. What's Duncan gonna think? Might as well have Loser on the reg plate instead of Karen.
1: Oh, is that what it's meant to say?
4: Hi, Mrs. Doctor.
5: Hello, Beauty.
4: Perfect timing. I'm just defrosting dinner. Why don't you go and sit in the other room? Anil's watching the cricket.
2: Ugh, no thanks. I've watched 14 hours of the antics roach on the bus. I'll just check my mail and go to bed, eh?
4: Why don't you take Anil's beer too? He'll be pleased to see you, even though it's the zonal qualifiers.
6: Oh, no way.
2: Oh, got some replies to my job application. Looks like the Archbishop already got a personal stylist.
4: I thought so. There wasn't as much food in his beard the last time he was on the one show.
2: Eh? Harvey Nichols doesn't need an international accessories buyer. Oh, it's a pity, because I would have enjoyed the travel, and I think I could have coped with the stress of always working a season ahead.
4: Good jobs are hard to come by. Look at the trouble Anil's had, even with his ability.
6: That is the most painful decision I've seen in 41 matches.
2: Huh? This envelope already been opened.
4: Sorry, that's from the solicitor. I thought it was about Anil speeding a bit.
2: He's offering to process my public library application for £750. Hey, charges have come down. He wanted 2,000 for the passport forms.
4: Good job I told you it's free online.
6: Yes, available.
4: Come in. Of course, if you married an Englishman, you wouldn't have to worry. me about a passport or citizenship nonsense.
2: When I get married, it will be for love.
6: Mom, Bear.
4: You know Mr. Joseph at church who reads the gospel so beautifully?
2: Desmond.
4: Yes, he got engaged.
2: Oh.
4: To the plain girl who wears the trainers. She had her eye on Anil, but he's too good for her.
6: Bloody hell. I bet Dave McGowan doesn't have to get his own beer in the outright.
2: Anil really needs to find someone who shares his interests, eh?
4: Exactly right. So why don't we all sit down and watch New Zealand and Bangladesh A together?
6: And you're on time with the dinner, Mom.
4: You go through, beauty. I'll warm up a couple more pizzas and then we've got everything we need for a great night in.
5: Hi, beauty. What can I do for you, babe?
2: Karen, I've changed my mind about the job. Is the pampering day still on the table?
5: Of course it is. Maybe leave it till after Christmas, though. Mandy says they're all busy just now. I'm going to have to go, babes. Mandy's been voted chairman of the Chamber of Commerce, so we're celebrating. Woo!
2: Oh, congratulations. Will they let her keep her navel piercing?
5: That's what sprung it. Fair play to her. She's kept chairman, not chair. We're changing the world, but we're doing it our way. That's right, isn't it, beauty? See you, sweetheart!
7: Bringing you a quick update, ladies and gents, on our revised Better Bus schedule today. We're looking at a delayed ETA into Western Sydney.
2: Excuse me, you, lady driver. Are we looking at getting there at all today, huh?
7: But two bits of good news for you. The breakdown vehicle's on its way, and although we may have run out of diesel, one thing we're certainly not short of is cash in the attic. Oh.
2: I know it's often true that what you're looking for in life is right under your nose. Well, I don't know if you ever watch Cash in the Attic, God, but if you do, you'll know that sometimes what you find might only have sentimental value and often not even that. I think my landlady's son, Anir, is a good example. Well, God, I'd rather stick needles in my eyes than spend time with someone who is only interested in beer and shouting at Sky Sports Extra. Oh! Well, maybe my expectations are too high, eh? Well, you have certainly punished me for my pride by sending me to Weston-super-Mare.
4: Would you like some sugar-filled muesli, Mr. Collinson?
8: No, I'm fine. Who are you?
9: We've done this, Dad. Beauty came last night. She's going to look after you for the week.
8: Good Lord, I don't think there's any need for that.
9: If you're nice to Beauty, she might come again.
2: Oh, no, Jill, this is my last job. I'm changing career after this week. I'll be setting up a boutique life coaching consultancy.
9: Oh, I could do with some of that. Are you open for business?
2: I'm still working on my signature look for the offices.
8: Is there the remotest possibility of a piece of toast this morning?
9: I'll do you some more.
8: She's hopeless. Absolutely useless.
2: Jill, there are four different numbers for the GP on the contact list. Which one shall I call first?
9: Oh, they're all a waste of time. Says the district nurse, the mental health team and the social services. The chiropractor comes out within the hour, though, and the plumber's not bad.
2: And when does your father go to the day centre?
9: Actually, cross that number off as well. We can't go back there, can we, Dad? Not after the fight with the Kundra. So you've got him 24-7, I'm afraid, Beauty.
2: What about my breaks? I'm supposed to have 2 hours off a day.
9: Can we save them up till Thursday? I'll try and get another day off. Now, you be nice to Beauty, Dad.
8: You see? Hopeless.
9: There's four cauliflowers and 2 pounds of cheddar in the fridge, so you shouldn't need to do a shop. But here's 50 quid for emergencies. You've got my mobile. Bye, Dad. See you Thursday.
2: So, what are we going to do today, Mr. Collinson? Are you going to show me around Weston-super-Mare?
8: Well, we're very lucky here because we get the Gulf Stream, you see, so it's always milder. Oh, dear, I'm sorry. I seem to have dropped the toast.
2: Oh, it's all right. I'll pick it up.
8: Whoa.
2: Now, you mustn't do that, Mr. Collinson. It's rude.
8: Of course. Understood.
2: We'll have a nice cup of tea and you can tell me a bit about yourself.
8: Well, I've been very fortunate, you see, because we get the Gulf Stream here in Weston.
2: I think Mr. Collinson is right. It is warmer in Weston-super-Mare, but that is mainly because he has the thermostat turned up to 30. It is possible that global warming is entirely due to the heating systems of elderly British ladies and gentlemen. So, one way and another, it's business as usual, and I'm stuck with it for another week. A lot of people retire to the seaside. Sometimes the television programs are about nothing else. But at Weston Supermare, there is no sea, so I could not understand why they come here. Until I went for a walk with Mr. Collinson this afternoon.
10: Well, come on, my darling.
2: Oh, look at that.
10: Yes, very nice.
2: Nice. That is an original Prada bag. You can tell by the stamp on the glass.
10: Very good.
2: Oh, you don't see that in a British Heart Foundation shop every day.
10: Come on.
2: Gee, that is a pair of Jimmy Choo shoes. Victoria Beckham was wearing a pair of them in Grazia this week. Did you see it?
10: Yes.
2: And in a PDSA shop as well. Oh, Mr. Collinson, you have brought me to the promised land.
10: Yes, well, we're very lucky, you see, because we're on the Gulf Stream here. Now, come on.
2: Oh, look, two Sioux riders opposite each other. I think I can see a Marie Curie daffodil in the distance. I haven't even scratched the surface.
10: Come on, keep going. No, this way, this way.
2: Where are we going? Don't tell me there is more of this down there.
10: Right, on the pier.
2: The what?
10: The Knightstone Pier. Come on.
2: I'm not going on that thing. It's dangerous. They haven't even finished building it yet.
10: Here's a bag of crusts for you.
2: You want me to go on a half-built bridge that stops in the middle of the mud and throw bread at seabirds? Are you mad?
10: No. Oh, I think I'm just a bit forgetful sometimes.
2: Oh, yeah. I'm sorry, Mr. Collinson. I didn't mean that. I was coveting the things in the shops, and that was sinful of me. Come on, let's go and throw the bread at the birds. Have we got enough?
10: Mm-hmm.
11: The Shami's Wamu blessing. Harvey Nicks, Jimmy Choo's. Ah! The Kashamis were showing up a window at a charity shop. And I bought a Prada bag.
2: My friend Mo Blessing is green with envy. She is working in a place called Glastonbury this week. She told me on the phone that they do not have meat in Glastonbury. And all you can buy in the shops is candles, plastic shoes and dream catchers. Mo Blessing was due to relieve me here on Sunday, but now she tells me she can't because Joyce is doing another week in Aberdeen. Looking after the British is a difficult business. I hope one day they'll be able to care for their families themselves. Anyway, the agency will have to sort it out somehow because I cannot stand another week of this stifling heat.
11: Oh, Morocco pisamino. It's like an aga. Hey! Hey! Oh, no. The radiator has exploded. I'll speak to you on Sunday, Mo Blessing. Eh? Hey, what to do? What to do? What to do? Oh, it's like the Titanic. I will phone Pastor Grace. He's good in a crisis. And of course, Wednesday, he'll be DJing. Oh, turn it off. It's all rusted. Oh, okay, where is the contact list? Eh? Plumber. I hope this is a sign, God, or you are on a warning.
10: Right, come on. Time to leave the
2: dirt. No. It's night time, Mr. Collinson. Go back to sleep.
7: The St. John's practice is now closed. We no longer do appointments, home visits, or take messages.
2: Wrong number. Which is the plumber?
10: Now then, I'll start the car and bring it round.
2: No, you must go back to bed.
10: Oh, yes, of course. You're very welcome to join me, you know. It has got rather chilly, although we're very lucky in Weston because we've got the cold.
2: Mr. Collinson, please, I need to get the plumber.
10: Oh, we don't want him bothering us.
2: Back into bed now, eh? I've got to sort this out.
10: Oh, understood. Yes, absolutely.
2: Where are you going? Come back. Your bedroom's not downstairs.
10: I'm going to get us a bottle of wine. Shall I?
2: We'll do that tomorrow. Come on. Back to bed.
10: Ah, there should be some of the 84 left down here.
2: Please, answer. Please answer. Hey, old cop will be down here. Oh, hello? Oh, thank goodness. I'm calling from Mr. Collins' house. It's number 300 and... Oh, you know it. Can you come out as soon as possible, please? It's an emergency.
10: I think one of these will do it. Now, let's see if we can find some glasses upstairs.
2: Wait for me. Mr. Collinson! Mr. Collinson! Let me out! Please! Mr. Collinson!
3: I knew
9: knew his response time was quick, but I didn't realise he did plumbing as well.
2: I'm telling you, Jill, I have never been so glad to see a chiropodist in my life.
9: He's a little treasure.
2: That man is brilliant. He plugged the radiator with bunion pads, and while we were waiting for the plumber, he did your dad's feet. Oh. I tell you, he's a genius.
9: Yeah, he put it on the tomatoes last time he came.
2: But it's not all good news, eh? There is something I have to tell you.
9: You're going to say you can't stay on next week, aren't you?
2: Oh, no, but I can't. I've got to work on my business plan. Listen, Jill. I'm sorry, but the £50 you gave me has gone.
4: Oh, well, chiropodist, plumber. Have you had to buy more cauliflowers as well?
2: No. I hid the cash behind the radiator and it disappeared.
9: So the plumber's had it?
2: I don't think so. Apart from his stonewashed jeans, he didn't have the look of a thief. I've looked everywhere. Your dad's pockets, all the usual places. The litter tray, inside the DVD player, the kettle.
4: Oh, well, just have to add it to the 150 quid I've spent on petrol this week and the 30 quid the Cundra wants for a new rabbit.
2: I'm sure the money will turn up.
4: The £800 gas bill, not to mention the cost of my marriage, let alone my career. I'm sorry. Sorry, this isn't your problem. Go on, you must go and have your break. You couldn't get back from four, could you?
2: But it's 2:30 now.
4: I know, but it's my son's school play tonight. They're doing Anne Frank's diary, and I haven't seen the swastikas on his anorak yet.
2: No, you've got to be there for your kids, eh? Jill, I'm really sorry, but I had to pay the plumber and the chiropodist.
4: Oh, yes, of course, I'll reimburse you. Do you need it now?
2: Oh, no, it's okay. I'll get going then.
4: Nice bag. Is that Prada?
2: Thanks. British Heart Foundation. You've got the best charity shops in the country.
4: Really? Oh, I wouldn't know. Can't remember the last time I went shopping without a trolley.
12: You see lots of pictures in British magazines of women who are juggling their lives. You could say this is what Jill does, but she won't get into any of these magazines because her life is an elderly father, a 15-year-old car, and an overdraft, and I don't think that is the kind of juggling they are looking for. I feel sorry for her, and not just because she doesn't know how to dress for her shape. She is doing her best, and to be fair to her, she didn't call me a thief like a lot of the others have done when their parents have put the petty cash in the freezer or buried it in the garden. So, in order to make the most of my 1 hour off, I had to do some juggling of my own.
13: It's lovely, that one, Anna. Take you anywhere.
2: I think there's a cherry missing.
13: Yeah, but you're still getting a lot of heart for your money.
2: I'm not sure I would get the wear out of it. Ah, mo blessing. Kopitsa ere. Adanga nechi kufunga. Mabutu anda kawana kusu rider akatengwa. My su rider boots are gone. Mira oni. Mira, put it on the upper window. I just spotted something.
12: Moblessing needed an outfit for her niece's wedding, and the best she could do in Glastonbury was a patchwork sundress with a wizard on it. I couldn't believe my luck when I saw a suit with a hip-skimming jacket that would elongate Moblessing's shape, and with the right heels, you wouldn't even notice her short legs.
2: Daona Jean, it's Chanel. I'll find out the size and call you back. Excuse me, please.
13: Got my eye on that myself, but pink don't do me no favours.
2: Do you think it will fit in a 44 bust?
13: Well, you could let the darts out and pick the seams. You'll probably get into it.
2: It's not for me. It's for my friend.
14: Good afternoon.
4: Oh, sorry about this, beauty, but he's been fussing about where you've gone.
2: That's nice. I'm just having my break, Mr. Collinson. I'll be back soon.
4: Well, actually, it is nearly four, so I thought I could just run you and Dad home in the car and I could get straight off.
2: It's only 3:30.
14: Oh, we've done very well, then. And who are you?
2: I'm Beauty. I'm looking after you till the end of the week.
4: Blimey, is that a Chanel suit you've got there? Only 50 quid?
2: Best charity shops in the country, I told you.
4: That's all right for some. Wish I had a spare £50 for a suit, for anything. Look, I'm sorry to drag you away, but if we could just make a move... Beauty? What's the matter?
2: Right, so as well as cutting short my break, you are accusing me of stealing the petty cash.
4: What? No.
2: Well, that is how it seems to me.
4: No, this is absolutely ridiculous. How can you possibly think I was accusing you?
2: Because of the way you are talking about the £50. I know what you're thinking.
4: Oh, that's outrageous.
13: Right, that's enough. Stop it now. You're neither of you having that suit because you're both bored.
9: No, we're not arguing about the suit.
13: I've had it up to here with aggravation this week. We had a scrap over the Gucci belt, the Versace top, that was a bottling.
2: Please, calm yourself.
13: It's taking the mic. I tell you what, that Sue Ryder wants to come down here and do three shifts in a row with no backup. See how she likes it.
2: Jill, your father's not here.
9: Oh, no. Where's he gone now?
8: Oh, keep your eye on it, stupid bird. Come on, anticipate.
9: Dad! Dad! What are you feeding them with?
8: Oh, they're good cats.
9: Red. Dad, stop it. That's our money.
2: I've got a good idea, Mr. Collinson. Why don't we get some nice grass for the birds instead, and I'll look after the cash.
8: Yes, that's very sensible. Oh,
9: petty cash mystery solved. How much is left?
2: 2 £10 notes and a bit of the tiara from the 20. But sadly, most of Her Majesty is inside that greedy one with half a leg.
15: There we are. 3 teeth. I'll come and torment you with the cakes in a sec.
9: Ooh. This is nice. Well, I think we deserve it. Let's see why the seagull should have all the fun.
8: No, indeed.
2: I love the colours they've used in there.
9: It's just white, isn't it?
2: Oh, no. It's lime white on the walls, church white as an accent, and maybe Parsons Pantry on the woodwork. Mm-hmm. It's the look all the boutique spa hotels are going for.
9: I remember when it was a Dole office.
2: Oh, aren't you going to be late for your son's show?
9: Oh, he can sew his own swastika on. He's nearly 12. He's got to learn sometime. Look, I'm really grateful for what you've done this week. I know Dad's not easy. It's okay. I'm not trying to persuade you to stay because I know you've got to get to work on your business plan, but I just really wanted to say thank you.
2: I'm sorry I flew off the handle in the shop. It was wrong of me to judge you.
15: Now then, fairly self-explanatory. It's chocolatey, lemony, carroty and gluten-free. New to Western or natives?
9: A bit of both.
15: Oh, we love it. Best thing we ever did getting out of Guildford. And, of course, we're so lucky having the Gulf Stream.
8: Who is this frightful man? He's talking utter drivel.
9: Shh,
15: Dad. Righty-ho. Leave you to it.
2: Nice cake. And served on a slab of pumice stone. That's a clever touch. Okay. I'll stay another week on one condition. I think it's important to get a work-life balance. 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
16: Excuse me, lady, yes, you. 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I must pick up this message.
17: 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Just to let you know, we've got 2 gentlemen in Scotland week after next. Now, it's a croft and it's a little bit basic, but terribly healthy. So give us a call when you've had a ponder. Bye.
16: Ah, on second thought, forget the seaweed. 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I'm going for Total Bliss Out. Oh.
18: Beauty of Britain starred Jocelyn G. Essien with Christopher Douglas, Pippa Haywood, Indira Joshi, Felicity Montague, Nicola Sanderson, Paul Sharma, Malcolm Tierney and Dan Tetzel. The music was performed by the West End Gospel Choir. It was written by Christopher Douglas and Nicola Sanderson. The producer was Talusha Galani.
19: Will you have a polo, dear Liza, dear Liza? Will you have a polo, dear Liza, polo?
20: How very kind of you, dear Henry. I most certainly will. I'll have 3 or 4 or maybe more.
19: But you take the old tube.
20: Because they happen to be my tube of polo, dear Henry. Have one. Mm.
21: I've been gardening in white gloves. Just to prove that dirt can't hide from new Tide. Tide's been intensified to bring you cleanness no other low-priced powder can beat. I'm going to hide these filthy gloves in the pockets of these cords. Too tough a test for a low-priced powder, not for new Tide. 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How's that for cleanness? proof that dirt just can't hide from intensified tide. Try it.
19: Will you have the polo, dear Liza, will you have the polo, dear Liza, polo?
20: How very kind of you, dear Henry, I most certainly will. I'll have three or four or maybe more.
19: But you take me old tube.
20: Because they happen to be my tube of polo, dear Henry. Have one. Mm.
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4: Ladies and gentlemen, we present the Navy Lark with our three stars, Stephen Murray, John Pertwee, and Leslie Phillips. It's no good telling our island draft that Edison Bell invented the telephone. They are convinced it was George Stephenson because the only thing they ever get out of a phone is a rocket. Today is no exception.
5: Hello, number one here.
6: This is Commander Pertwee, Portsmouth.
5: Oh, good morning, sir. I had no idea you were still speaking to us.
6: I'm not, but unfortunately I've got to.
5: Oh, well, there's no need to force yourself. It can't be our turn to cop another load of muck yet, surely.
6: On the contrary, it's mine. CNC's instructed me to use you lot again.
5: Well, nobody can say you have all the luck, can they, sir?
6: They certainly cannot. Mr. Murray, when I heard you were to be the new number one of the island draft, I was delighted.
5: Oh, thank you very much.
6: I hadn't finished. I was delighted because I thought at last I would have an ally to get some sense knocked into those disgraceful, scheming nitwits over there. Instead of that, what happens?
5: You've got one extra disgraceful, scheming nitwit.
6: Precisely. Why their lordships didn't put me in command of that mob, I'll never know.
5: Well, my guess is that they tried, but CPO Pertwee scotched it.
6: Number one, will you kindly stop being facetious and playing fast and loose with a future rear admiral?
5: Good gracious me, when did this happen?
6: It hasn't. As yet. But if I manage to get you lot working, it'll be the least their lordships can do. For a start, you're to join a home feed exercise tomorrow morning.
5: Well, it's jolly nice of you to invite us, sir, but if you don't mind, we've got quite a bit to do here.
6: Number one, I am not inviting you. I'm ordering you.
5: Oh, well, in that case, we accept.
6: Thank you very much. You'll make for Dover in Tunbridge, where it will be your task to seek out and engage the destroyer Talia in a mock action.
5: Aye, aye, sir.
6: I repeat, mock action.
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2: 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This is Chiefy.
1: Oh, is it? 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
1: Right, bye.
2: Good morning, Heather.
3: Welcome. Where have you been?
2: Having the old beauty sleep, of course.
3: Well, it didn't work. Number one wants you.
2: What? Oh, lummy. Coming, sir.
3: Oh, wait, he's not in there. Oh, well. I suppose it'll dawn on him eventually, is on his Todd in there.
4: Mohammed has been wasting his time, Heather. The moron wasn't there.
3: Well, he's in your office now, sir.
4: Is he really? Heather?
3: Mm-hmm.
4: Did you hear what I heard?
3: I'm afraid I did, sir.
4: Liberty taker.
2: Come in.
4: You buzzed, Mr. Phillips?
2: Yes, number one, I buzzed. Where's number one? Oh. one. One. Wonder how that happened. It must have been a fuse.
4: Probably. Irritating noise.
2: It certainly is, sir. Zzzzzzz. Shocking.
4: Liable to wake a chap up.
2: Oh, not me, sir. I can sleep through it. you wanted to see me, sir?
4: Yes, Mr. Phillips, I did. Much earlier.
2: Oh, lummy. Well, some people reckon I'm worth waiting for, sir.
4: I'm sure they do. But I'm not one of them.
2: Neither am I. Cooking, sir?
4: Lunch. You missed breakfast. If you meant that you were feeling sufficiently rested to take an interest in naval matters, Commander Povey's informed me that we're taking part in an exercise tomorrow.
2: We are, sir. You know, they never learn, do they?
4: Apparently not. We're to engage the destroyer Tanya in a mock action.
2: Oh, I've been to one of those, huh? Yes, I got 6 tin spoons for a fiver.
4: Mock action, not auction, idiot.
2: Oh, yes.
4: We sail for Dover. That, for your information, is on the southeast coast of England.
2: Oh, where's that, sir? Oh, yes, cool. I know, yes, I remember it well, sir, yes.
4: Good. We sail first thing tomorrow morning, and we'd be all terribly grateful if you'd try to be up in time.
2: I'll do my very best, sir.

0: Chunksane! Chunksane!
1: Thump! Thump! Thump! Teeth thump! Teeth thump! Teeth thump! Teeth thump! Thump! Got you, you devil.
0: Under the spreading chestnut tree, the village fatso stands.
1: Hello, Chief. I've nearly emptied all the stuffing out of these blank shells.
0: I'm delighted to hear it. Otherwise, I'd have emptied all the stuffing out of you.
1: Why do you want all these blank shell cases emptied anyway, Chief?
0: You must know quite a few of my relatives have got birthdays coming up.
1: And what are you going to do? Collect all this gunpowder and send them presents that blow up?
0: No, not likely, my son. They're a sight too useful, my relatives, for extracting the pride of the family out of the sediment.
1: Well, what are you going to do with all these empty shell cases, then?
0: Nothing. But you are.
1: What?
0: You're going to cut the bases off, polish them up, and hey, piston pans, brass ashtrays from Jonesy. Stores here, wrong number, good morning.
1: Now I know what they mean.
0: What do you mean?
1: The people who put them notices in phone box saying be brief.
0: Hello, Duke of Tooting's residence.
2: Ah, good morning, Your Grace. Number one here.
0: Hey, is Tooting Ship is out fishing with his horse.
2: Is he really? Well, then I shall have to make do with you, shan't I, Pertwee?
0: It's you, sir. must have been a cross line, sir.
2: Yeah, quite. Probably the one the Duke's horse was fishing with.
0: Oh, very funny, sir. And I know who's been caught.
2: We're joining a home fleet exercise in the morning, Chief, so I want trout bridge made ready.
0: Oh, I see.
2: And you better make sure you've got plenty of tropical kits and fur coats aboard.
0: Tropical kits and fur coats?
2: Yes. We're supposed to be going to Dover, but with Mr. Phillips' navigation, goodness knows what route we'll take.
0: Oh, make sure we're prepared for everything, sir.
2: Good. And don't forget we need plenty of blank shells.
0: Blank shells?
2: That's right. And don't get any ideas of pinching the cases after we've fired them and making them into ashtrays. Just for once, I was ahead of you, eh?
0: Well, I wouldn't go so far as to say that, sir. No. More of a dead heat.
2: Well, see you aboard, then.
0: Oh, I said...
1: Chief.
0: Well?
1: Are we on an exercise?
0: Yes.
1: And does number one want all them blank shells that I've emptied?
0: Yes. And what giggle-niggle, may I ask, is so hysterically clerical?
1: The Duke of Tooting's in the sediment again.
0: Now, look, you belt up, you podgy peasant, you.
1: All right. Shall I fill up all these blanks again, then?
0: What, Neville? And have my relatives disappointed on their birthdays? No, certainly not. Oh, well, there's only one thing for it.
1: What?
0: We'll have to take live shells instead.
1: Oh, yeah. Oh, why didn't I think of that? No one will know the difference until they fire them, will they? And then when they fire them... Good morning.
0: Come back here, batter pudding. Where is it you're going?
1: I'm not going on that exercise for a start. Not with them live shells whizzing about. My mum min son's reporting sick.
0: Your mum min son's doing nothing of the sort.
1: Oh, yes, he is. He's reporting sick. See? Nasty cough.
0: But who'll have a bump on the bonce and a boot in the back room to go with it in a minute?
1: Well, rotten you are.
0: You be quiet, you glow body. Now, look, waddle over to the armory and get those live shells aboard.
1: But supposing we have to fire them?
0: Who cares? Mr. Phillips's navigation never gets us anywhere, and the gunnery officer's aim never hits anything. We're in the clear. Now, get loading them shells.

0: Left hand down a bit. Gingerly.
1: Left hand down a bit. Gingerly, it is.
2: This is about all I needed.
3: What's that, sir?
2: First I get lumbered with this idiot's navigation, and now this. Fog. Thick. Thick. Fog.
4: Well, that's all right, sir. Nothing to worry about. I shall rely on radar.
1: Oh, that's got to be a bit tricky, sir.
4: And why?
1: Well, sir, it may have escaped your notice, but we sort of lost our radar and radio mast getting away from the island.
4: Did we really? You know, I thought I heard something go.
2: Good grief. He leaves his mast hanging up on the gasworks gantry like old Mother Riley's washing, and he thought he heard something go.
3: Well, don't worry, sir. He'll probably pick it up on the way back.
4: Bridge, sub-lieutenant washing. Sub-lieutenant gasworks washing. I mean, Phillips here. What? Oh, one moment. Chief, for you.
5: Thank you.
1: Hello? Chief, for the officer, pick me.
6: It's me, Chief. Johnson. Can I have a boat?
1: A boat? What for?
6: To row me home. This fog's bad for me nasty cough. See?
1: Now you can't have a boat. Get back to the armory.
6: I'm there now, and all them live shells are pointing at me.
1: Look, relax, Jumbo. They haven't made one big enough to get through you.
3: Mr. Phillips, have you any idea where we are?
4: What, in this weather, sir? Not the foggiest. Oh, I mean, yes, sir, of course I have.
3: Where?
4: Where? Oh, where? Now then, yes. Where? Well, as near as I can tell you, sir, we're on course.
3: On what course?
4: Well, that's not quite fair, sir. You're trying to pin me down.
2: I knew it. He's lost us again.
4: No, I haven't. You're with me, and we're all in the...
1: Ship ahead, sir.
4: Ship? What? What ship?
1: Well, I think it's the one you've been looking for, sir. It's the Isle of Wight ferry from Portsmouth.
4: Ah, that's more like it, Pertwee. Tag on behind.
1: Tag on behind it is, sir.
4: There you are. I told you we were on course. All we got to do is to follow him back to Ryde and pick up the channel boat, and we'll be in Dover in no time.
2: And all I hope is the navigating officer on that ferry knows a bit more about navigation than left hand down a bit, or this may well turn out to be an Antarctic expedition.
4: Right hand, up a bit.
1: Right hand, up a bit, it is, sir.
2: This is ludicrous. Stark, staring ludicrous.
3: I must admit, this ferry seems to be taking a time getting to Ryde, sir.
2: Taking a time? We've been following that confounded thing for 2 days.
4: But of course you know their trouble, don't you, sir? They are lost.
3: And we are not, I suppose, what? Mr. Phillips. If only this beastly fog would lift a bit, we might see a fisherman we could ask.
4: Oh, don't you worry, sir. Can't be much longer now. Mind you don't lose that ferry, Chief.
5: Oh, I see.
4: Just keep your eye on the luggage boot.
2: Oh, really? I know just what's going to happen. We're going to be the Flying Dutchman all over again. Well, where are they? That's what I want to know. Where are the fools?
7: Well, I've no idea, sir.
2: Eh? Well, haven't you any idea? 3 days and not a sign of them. They could have rowed the thing to Dover by now.
7: Well, perhaps they're lost, sir.
2: Oh, no. I hardly think so, no. No, they're probably lost.
7: Well, what I can't understand is why they haven't radioed for a position.
2: What's that? Radio? Oh, I can tell you that one. Some idiot at the gas board gave me a ring the other day. They've left their mast hanging on his gantry like a lot of old Mother Riley's washing.
7: Oh, dear. Well, of course, sir, it has been terribly foggy and accidents will happen.
2: Well, that's no excuse, is it? Mind you, it's been terribly foggy and accidents will happen, I suppose.
7: Hello, main office.
6: Hello. intelligence here. I've got a call for you. Missus?
0: Hello, Commander Bracewell, Intelligence Officer Botsman here. I wanted to chew the fat over this Troutbridge caper.
7: I beg your pardon, sir.
0: Just a routine, you know, but perhaps you can help.
7: Me, sir?
0: Yes. Yeah, that's the ticket. Now then, did you notice any indications that they were liable to do a bunk behind the old iron curtain?
7: What?
0: Any little thing. A small sign that might have seemed trivial at the time, like learning Russian and calling each other comrades.
7: No, I most certainly did not.
0: Oh, I see. Well, it looks bad, doesn't it? Oh, dear.
7: But you're wrong. They're probably only lost.
0: Come off it, old girl. If that was so, why haven't they used their radio?
7: Ask the gas board.
0: Gas board?
7: Well, they left their radio mast hanging on the gasworks gantry. They can't send a signal.
0: Can't? Oh, really, this is a bit much. Nobody tells us a blind thing up here. Oh, really?
7: Goodbye. Iron curtain, indeed.
2: Here, I say, I've just thought of something.
7: What, Admiral?
2: I suppose they haven't gone behind the Iron Curtain, have they?

0: On the other lock a bit.
1: On the other lock a bit, it is, sir.
2: It'll be the mystery of the century. Year in and year out, sailors will report seeing an unmanned frigate called Troutbridge sailing the high seas.
0: It's certainly a bit much. I'm going to give that ferry boat a lot of nasty talking to when we do get to ride.
1: You know, Mr. Phillips, sir, there's something been bothering me for some days.
0: Bothering you, Chief?
1: Yes, sir. That ship's stern's a bit big for a ferry boat, isn't it?
0: Well, the Isle of Wight's pretty popular, you know, so I suppose they've had to put on a bigger ship on the... Pertwee?
1: Sir?
0: Close the gap between us a bit.
1: Well, sir, at this stage of the game, do you think that's wise? I mean, ignorance is bliss, and what we don't know can't come out at your court-martial. And...
3: Close the gap, Chief. Let's see if we can read her name.
0: Pertwee's right, sir. Absolutely right. No sense in upsetting ourselves now. We're bound to end up somewhere, so why spoil the surprise?
2: For goodness sake, stop arguing, all of you, and close up.
1: Oh, I said.
0: And that's it. A bit more. A bit more.
2: Give me the glasses, number one.
4: Thank you.
2: Now then. Got it. T... A. T. A. N.
1: Oh, no, it can't be.
4: Oh, yes, it can. T. A. N. I. A. Tanya.
0: Tanya? Now, where have I heard that name before?
3: That is the destroyer we were supposed to engage off Dover, you idiot.
0: What? Oh, Lord. So it was. Well, that's all right then, isn't it?
2: All right?
0: Yes, I found the enemy, sir. Target dead ahead, sir. Not bad, that, considering we've been in thick fog all the way.
1: Mr. Phillips, sir, we've also had the enemy with us all the way.
0: I had noticed, but no sense in opening fire until we were certain.
1: Opening fire? Oh, blimey, no, sir. No, you let them be. There's a good Mr. Phillips.
2: Oh, for goodness sake, let's engage Tanya and get it over with.
1: Yeah, well, that's what I'm afraid of, sir. I mean, why bother, sir? What harm have those lads on board her ever done us? That's what I want to do. All they wanted was to serve their country. From far and wide, they heard the call. The call to duty. There is one man, they stood beneath the flag, undaunted, without a thought for life or limb.
2: Oh, do shut up.
3: If I may make a suggestion, sir, the exercise was 4 days ago, so there's not much point.
2: Number one, our orders were to seek out and engage Tanya in a mock action, and that's what we're going to do.
1: Yeah, and this is one action that's got the mockers on it, all right.
2: Now, give me the loud hailer. Now then. Ahoy there, Tanya. This is Troutbridge. Do you surrender?
1: Perhaps they're out, sir.
2: Oh, no. Give them a toot first.
1: All right. Give them the toot it is, sir.
2: Ahoy there, Tanya. Do you surrender?
1: No answer was the stern reply.
2: Oh, well, that settles it. We open fire. At destroyer ahead, fire one.
1: At destroyer ahead, fire one it is.
3: Well, I imagine you probably are, sir. That seems to have been a live round you just pooped off.
0: Oh, nice shooting, sir. I think you counted the railings on the back of her.
2: Counted the railings on the... Oh, I'm ruined. I'm ruined, you idiots. Now look what you've done.
3: We have, sir. With all due respect, sir, you gave the fire order.
1: Mr. Phillips, sir, look out, sir.
0: What? Where? Eh? Where?
1: Port bow, sir.
0: What?
1: Port look, sir.
0: Oh.
1: Over there.
0: Where?
1: Oh. There's a bint with a dud torch in her mitt.
2: What?
0: A bint with a dud torch in her mitt.
2: Oh, good grief. It's the Statue of Liberty.
0: Statue of Liberty? Good gracious. What on earth is that doing outside Ryde Harbour?
2: Mr. Phillips, you've rarely go

0: If I may make so bold, sir, I wouldn't advise that.
1: No.
0: Wouldn't advise it.
1: No.
0: Now, it's just a thought, sir, but when you read the name on a stone through them binoculars, did you happen to observe if the name appeared to be a bit one-sided and on the skew?
1: What?
2: Oh, well, now you mention it, it did seem to be a bit off-centre, but what's that got to do with...
0: That's what I was afraid of, sir, you see. Fortunately, you only caught it a glancing blow, but it'll look bad if it leaks out.
3: If what does, Chief? It all sounds most intriguing.
0: Yeah, well, it's just a thought, sir, but, well, the thing is, was it Tanya or Tanya?
4: What's the difference?
0: Well, quite a bit, sir, you see. If it was Tanya and it happened to have Morrie round the other side...
5: Morrie! Tanya!
0: Well, I'm not saying it was Mauritania, sir, but, well, here we are with that bint with the dud torch and a mitten.
2: What am I going to do?
3: Any suggestions, Chief? I rather imagine you will have.
0: Yes, sir, a pleasure, sir. Seeing as we only clouted the railings on the back, sir, I thought if we sort of nip back a bit sharpish, Commander Povey might see fit to make a report that owing to inclement weather, i.e., the dirty great fog, we've been at anchor off the island all the time.
3: But that's rather a shocking fib, isn't it, Chief?
2: Oh, never mind what it is. I'll do it. I'm not going to lose my commission over a yard or two of railings.
3: Ah, most gratifying. Head for home, then, Mr. Phillips.
6: Aye, aye, sir.
3: Well, what are you waiting for?
6: Nothing much, sir.
2: Well, get going, man.
6: Certainly, sir.
0: Mr. Phillips, sir. You wouldn't perchance be waiting for the Isle of Wight ferry to show us the way?
6: Well, of course not. Of course. As if I would. Chief.
0: Sir?
6: How soon before the Queen Elizabeth passes the bint with the dud torch in her mitt on her way back?
2: Mr. Phillips!

That was Stephen Murray, John Pertwee and Leslie Phillips working their passage in The Navy Lark, written by Laurie Wyman. Stephen Murray was the number one, John Pertwee was the chief petty officer, Leslie Phillips was the sub-lieutenant. Commander Povey was played by Richard Caldicott, Able Seaman Johnson was Ronnie Barker, the Admiral was Tenniel Evans, Heather was Heather Chasen, and Bracewell was Michael Bates. The recorded production was by Alastair Scott Johnston.

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1: Hope you're not hungry, dear Henry, I've just burned the roast and I've ruined the spuds.
2: Well, that's a nice thing, isn't it? After I've been working
1: all day. Henry, I've got me secret supply.
2: You don't mean...
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4: All right. That's better. Right then. Annabelle, the greedy anteater.
5: Yes, sir.
4: Mr. X, the vole, and Wally, the managing cobra.
6: Yes, sir.
4: Jeffrey, the blue-nosed toad.
7: He's not here, sir.
4: Very well. Mitzi, the pink-bottomed tadpole.
8: Yes, sir.
4: Jack, the hairy skunk.
9: Yes, sir.
4: Vanessa, the slug.
10: Yes, sir.
4: And Jim, the gnat.
11: Yes, sir.
4: Right then. Are you all here?
12: Yes.
4: Very well. I'm afraid I've got some bad news. The ark's full.

0: Broadway and Tune, we once again bring to the microphone Timbrook Taylor, John Cleese, David Hatch, Joe Kendall, and Melody. And that can only mean one thing.
1: Prune his rusty nose all over.
2: It's time. Sorry, I'll read that again.
1: Again.
0: Tonight, we look at the great aristocracy of Great Britain.
2: Now, I expect you think that this script is going to be full of hearty jokes about people shooting peasants instead of pheasants. Well, if you think you can write better ones, you're perfectly at liberty to start your very own radio station. Except that you're not allowed to. So there.
1: Over here, the moon is a meanie.
0: In search of field material, I went down for the weekend to Tally Off, the country home of Lord Fawcett and his wife, Lady Fawcett. The tap dancer. When I arrived, Lady Fawcett was seated at the harmonium. Good evening, Lady Fawcett. Is Lord Fawcett around?
3: He's in the garden pottering. He's done a lot of pottering ever since we built a new conservative at the side of the house. It's very bad for him. He's been suffering recently from housemaid's knee.
0: What did you do?
3: I fired the housemaid. It made me wonder where Lord Henry caught his athlete's foot.
0: It's an embarrassing position.
3: Yes. Yes, it is, and not as good as many. As Lord Henry said afterwards, difficult to get hold of nowadays. Here's Teddy, my favourite nephew.
4: Hello, you BBC chap here.
2: I'll show you your room.
0: Thank you. I do hope it likes me.
4: Follow me and mind where you put your feet.
0: I'll just leave them by the door.
4: This is my uncle's room, Viscount Coddles Fawcett, ABKCMG, MC Bart, PMMP. He's nearly two. This is my cousin's room, Mrs. Devere Wellington, formerly the Honourable Virginia Fawcett. She lost the Honourable when she married. If not before. She used to share this room with her sister Clara, now Mrs. Pound. She married money.
0: Lady Fawcett does have a further daughter, the ravishing Lavinia.
4: Yes, she's been further than most of her daughters.
0: And where does her son live?
4: Oh, don't speak to me about her wicked, drunken son. He spends all his time haunting bras.
0: Don't you mean bars?
4: That as well. This is your room. Ring if you need anything.
0: Ding dong.
4: Quite right. And if that doesn't work, try the bell.
0: That evening, there was to be a grand soiree. Upstairs, the butler was instructing the servants.
5: The guests will be arriving at 8. Your job will be to carry them in. Keep them... keep them happy and make sure they keep their impoverished noble hands off the silverware.
0: At tea time, the ravishing Lavinia, the family daughter, arrived for the weekend like a fresh morning lark. And there's nothing like a fresh morning lark.
6: Hello, my lord father.
7: Hello, ravishing Lavinia. Did you have a good holiday, Miguel?
6: Oh, jolly super. I couldn't resist popping off to the sun.
7: Isn't that rather a long way? Just my fatherly joke. I wish I was dead.
0: Meanwhile, the Major Domo was briefing the chambermaids.
4: You, sweetie, get into your brief. Everyone and everything's coming down for the weekend.
0: As the guests arrived, a footman announced them.
8: The very thing, Lavinia.
6: Hello.
8: My lord droops and my lady with us.
0: I'm not surprised at the heat.
8: Ladies and gentlemen, drinks are now being served by the swimming pool.
4: Well, how clever. We get the butler to serve us.
7: Now, come along, everybody. I've invited Mr. Potts, the local MP, and I want you all to meet him.
6: But he's a socialist.
7: Is he? Oh. Well, we're all men of the world,
6: are we?
0: Dinner was a glittering array and food. At the head of the table sat the family dogs, eating almost regally off gilded platters. Lord Henry sat in the middle of the table and refused to get off. He was busily talking to Mr. Potts and Lord Simon. All the time, the waiters were bustling to and fro.
9: You're sweet, sir. You're pretty marvelous yourself, right? Thank you, sir.
0: But the big trouble at dinner occurred when Lord Henry found that Mr. Potts had been seeing the ravishing Lavinia between the blancmange and the coffee.
7: Sir, I understand there is something between you and my daughter.
0: I haven't seen her for a little bit.
7: For a little bit of what?
0: We don't understand.
7: You don't understand. My is coming out next Tuesday.
10: She said she was coming out tonight.
7: I thank you to remember the Fawcett family motto. Gently, gently.
10: All right. Well, what does it mean?
7: Don't force it.
0: And finally, we were all led to the ballroom and invited to take part in an elimination dance.
7: The next dance is an elimination dance. Listen to me when the music stops. If you are eliminated, you will be required to pay a forfeit. Here's your partner, quite sedately. Circle left, but keep it stately. Promenade, dirty dare, whoop. All butlers, footmen, and tweenies, leave the floor, please. That's better. Now, carry on. Back to back and point to point. Over the sticks and rock the stop. Any gentleman not wearing monogrammed underpants? Get out! Thank you. Chins right in. Nose is in the air. Bottoms up and stop. All the people who went to a comprehensive school, line up over there. Carry on. Change your partners in between. Don't touch. You don't know where he's been. Take his stop. All Berts, Bills, Gladyses, Adas, and Nelsies. Climb into the ancient family canon, please. On we go. Feet right down, breathing in and stop. Anyone who says margarine instead of margarine. Watch the dishes. All footballers and actors off the floor. All non-skiers, get out. Ripley universities, out. Single barrel names, new Borussia, no

0: right, then. You ready for your driving test, then?
1: Yes, sir, I am.
0: Yes, you look very young. How old are you?
1: 19, sir.
0: Well, that's no good. You've got to be 17 to drive a car. I'll tell you what, we'll put you down at 17 in 24 months.
1: Thank you very much.
0: All right, now, are you ready?
1: Yes.
0: Start up. All right, forward. Slowly. Faster. Stop. And reverse. Stop. All right, a one-point turn. And stop. Good. And I'll try for the car.
1: I got one. They said I could hire one here.
0: Well, have you got a proper driving license?
1: Well, of course not.
0: Well, you're not driving my car, then.
1: I've got a television license.
0: Well, you're not driving my television either. That is how accidents happen.
1: Dog license?
0: That'll do. You can take your test on my dog. Well, I'll get to pass your test that way, you know.
1: No,
0: you just stand on one leg and I'll ask you a few questions, right?
1: Right.
0: Why are you standing on one leg?
1: You tell me, sir.
0: Quite right. Now, how about traffic lights?
1: Yes, how about traffic lights?
0: How about traffic lights?
1: How about traffic lights?
0: Fantastic. Now, let's pretend that you're travelling along a dual carriageway, right?
1: Yeah.
0: At 40 miles an hour, and you see a car coming at you along the wrong lane. What do you do?
1: Stop pretending.
0: Good. You're doing well. Now, let's see what you know about signals. What would you do if you saw me put my hand out like this?
1: Give you a sweetie.
0: Thank you. Now, you show me some road signs.
1: I'm afraid I haven't brought any with me.
0: Oh, never mind. Let's go for a drive. Imagine that you're driving along the motorway at a nice, easy 45 miles an hour. Traffic is traveling along at about the same speed, and the road is quite straight, miles and miles and miles, and just the odd bridge every 400.
1: Hey!
0: Oh, I'm sorry. Motorways always do that to me. Now, let the touch out. And now, I think it's all off you go. One last question.
1: Yes?
0: Why is that policeman wearing big white gloves?
1: I don't know.
0: To keep his hands warm. You failed. Bye! Out of the mouths of babes and sucklings, as the poet said, comes all manner of things. But be that as it may, we are now joining once again those 3 or 4 month old babies outside the supermarket.
2: Morning, Hugh. Morning, Johnny. I say, you look dodgy this morning. Got a hangover. That was a damn good party of yours last night. You were smashed. Honestly, one glass of rosehip syrup and you were away. You're out of your mind. You know you did a striptease.
3: I didn't.
2: You did? You took your nappy down? Mrs. Williams' daughter was quite shocked.
3: Well, she's very young. She's only naught.
2: Yeah.
3: Anyhow, you can't talk. I saw you puke over Angela's mother.
2: I couldn't help it.
3: Well, you shouldn't have eaten those cigarette ends. She took it jolly well, I thought, considering it was a new hairdo.
4: Hey, did you see Angela's pants?
3: Ooh. Wish I had a pair like that.
2: I thought her mother's were the best.
4: Oh,
2: wet nappies. Look out, here comes Cyril's old dragon.
5: Morning, Hugh. Morning, Johnny. Stupid old cow. I'm sure I don't know where you learn these words. Daddy. There, Lee. Now you behave, Cyril. I won't be long.
0: Don't bother to come back.
3: Morning, Cyril. You look terrible.
0: Oh, I can see this. That party was great, though, Hugh. I can't see now.
2: No, you didn't. You just fell asleep.
0: Oh, did I?
3: I must say, Hugh, that dog of yours drove me potty.
2: Potty? That reminds me. Excuse me a minute.
0: While he's busy,
3: What's the matter with you?
0: Just practicing.
3: Hey, I did a header out of my high chair this morning, caused quite a stir, yeah. Granny had a seizure, mother cried, and Pa nearly died laughing. That was the funniest thing I've ever seen.
0: Were you all right?
3: Oh, yeah, I landed on the dog. He's at the vet.
2: Oh, are you with us again then, Hugh? Here comes your mother, Cyril. Pretend to be asleep.
0: Okay.
5: Well, who's asleep then? Who's asleep? Who's asleep then?
0: I am, you silly old bag, and stop poking my feet.

0: song time again.
1: Hooray!
0: And tonight, Mr. Oddie's star guest is that glittering personality from the world of radio, the star of that spine-chilling series, The Curse of the Flying Wombat. It's Lady Constance de Coverlet.
2: Thank you very much. It's wonderful to be here on your show, Bill, in front of all these very, very wonderful people.
1: It's wonderful to have you.
2: Wonderful.
1: Get on with it.
2: Thank you, baby.
3: In the valley in Switzerland, in a wood, lived a goat herd who would yodel just as old goat herd should. He was happy as he yodeled, though he wasn't much good.
2: In fact, he was pretty awful.
3: Hear him calling, hear him calling, echoing through the sky. Over the valley you'd hear him cry. Poor little goat herd. Who would love a goat herd? You could not yodel.
2: I will.
3: Get up. So he practiced his yodeling out of sight, till a beautiful maiden just see him one night. So she answered his yodel, and to his delight, she turned out to be even worse.
2: Yeah.

0: And now part 12 of our thrilling adventure serial, The Curse of the Flying Wombat. Freely adapted for radio from the Peter West Bedside Book of Dirty Limericks.
1: There was a young fellow called Cleese who was terrified.

0: my goodness, they don't own your knees.
1: As we rejoin Timrau Windsor and his companion, we find them trapped in a holiday camp in the Sahara Desert, being held up by Masha Wilkins.
2: Put him down!
1: He wants them to tell him the hiding place of the green eye of the little yellow dog, and so he herds them under a tree full of exploding coconuts and threatens to shake down the nuts and bolt. And then, of course, Father Christmas.
0: Where does he come in?
1: Down the chimney. Masha Wilkins, disguised as a polar bear, is threatening our hero with violence unless he reveals the whereabouts of the green eye before Masha can give him a count of 50.
0: Have you anything a little younger?
1: A count of 50.
0: Well, not that young, Jack.
1: Get on with it.
3: 43, 44, 47, 48, 49. One, two, three.
4: Jimmy, look. There's someone climbing down from the tree.
1: It's Wong, the supply keeper, and his brother, Wong, too.
3: 3, 4, 5.
4: We know you're really soft. Wong, the detective.
1: Tell us where to find the green eye.
0: But unhappily, the green eye is to be found at the...
4: Sergeant Wong, don't die.
0: Oh, yeah, but it's in the script.
4: He's dead.
0: What a pity. He was a man of such courage, such fortitude.
3: 43, 44.
0: But there's no time to lose. To Kathmandu.
5: Wait, give me water. Water.
0: Certainly, Auntie. We'd better all have a drink before we set off. I must admit, I'm quite thirsty, too.
3: Thirsty.
5: And now to Kathmandu.
6: All day long, we trudged through the desert.
7: Trudge.
1: So on and on we went towards Kathmandu, until at last the night caught up with us.
8: Hail, strangers. I am Sir Seamus Connor of the Sahara Desert.
1: Curiouser. Then, suddenly...
5: Oh,
1: it's Alice in Wonderland.
4: No. There's a wizened old lady with a broomstick sitting on the dune.
0: It's a sandwich.
8: Devastated crow.
6: Which route should we take?
5: Follow this arrow.
0: Ah, an arrow route.
5: That way.
4: Look, she's pointing.
8: All witches wear hats like that.
1: And with that, she disappears on her broomstick.
0: It's the brush off.
1: We followed her instruction and reached a forest at the edge of the desert. Then suddenly Captain Cleese caught sight of a light through the trees.
9: Yes, and as I approached, I descried a tiny cottage with a cheerful lantern in the window and a plume of smoke curling upwards from the chimney.
0: Look, Captain Cleese, a tiny cottage with a cheerful lantern in the window and a plume of smoke curling upwards from the chimney.
9: Well... Oh, yes. Fancy finding two of them here. I say, yoo-hoo! Hello, anyone there? Yoo-hoo!
10: I'm sorry about that. My knees need oiling. But who would you be housing a God-fearing body at this time of night? You're not the man that's come about the bagpipes.
0: No, we're travellers sent here by an ancient hag. We seek only warmth and a little succour, namely you.
10: I have you know I'm Carrick MacFergus of the clan MacSpreader. And Laird of Glen Rhubarb and all points north and all in all the new walk eyes.
4: That's a pretty kilt.
10: Yes, it's the rhubarb tartan.
4: You don't say.
10: Wish I hadn't. Well, come on in and warm your crummets.
1: And so we trooped inside and we sat down on several wool chairs.
10: Just a wee joke.
1: In one corner of the room was a blazing fire and there was a fine pig turning on the spit. Soon put the fire out. And in the other corner was a strange machine full of threads and bobbins on which the old man's daughter was weaving her golden tresses.
10: That's the family heirloom. Well, I expect you're all starving. Would you care to come in for some cold porridge?
4: Oh, yes, please.
10: Now, well, you'll have to wait. It's still hot.
4: Favour, could we not throw a small party?
10: Certainly, but who shall we throw?
5: Oh, MacFergus, why don't you entertain us with some Highland dancing?
10: No. I washed my kilt last night and I can't do a fling with it.
5: Oh, yes. Then we shall entertain you.
2: I don't think I can find one that fits me.
1: Lady Constance, may I have the pleasure?
5: Certainly. But let's go on first.
1: Whilst the company caroused merrily.
2: Caroused merrily.
1: Captain Cleese took the Scotsman's arm.
10: Give me back my arm.
7: Look here, MacFergus.
10: Yes?
7: Now look at me. Do you know what I'm after?
2: I hope I'm wrong.
7: I'm a desperate man.
2: You must be.
7: Do you know anything of the green eye of the little yellow dog?
2: No.
7: It was his next words that told me he was lying.
2: I'm lying.
7: I don't believe you.
10: It's the truth. I swear it on my kilt.
7: All right. Let it drop for the moment.
0: A few hours later, we all climbed the stairs to look for our beds. But we got a nasty shock. It was a bungalow. But we found that Grimbling was quite comfortable on the floor. So we all slept on him. But little did we know that in the nearby kitchen, things were hatching.
4: Stop brooding, Father.
10: I'm worried, lass. You know about the green eye.
4: Yes, I.
10: Well, they know about it.
4: No.
10: Yes, no, about it. But they'll never beat us to it. Oh, no. As the Pentelux whale in the Kelpie Crummock, we shall rise against the Satanax. 'Tis the revenge of the muck spreaders that we shall wreak tonight. They're all doomed. Now, where are my bagpipes? I must rehearse.
4: Oh, Father, you promised to give up your wicked practices.
1: Escaped this hideous death by bagpipes. I think they can by bagpipes. Will they win the race for the green eye of the yellow dog by bagpipes?
10: By bagpipes. 73 and 6 pair.
1: Don't miss next week's exciting last and final installment of The Curse of the Flying Wombat, where our heroes fall foul of the law of the jungle, which is just like our script.
10: Which law is that?
1: The unwritten one.
3: Unwritten 2, unwritten 3, unwritten...

0: crazy rhythm, the Angus Prune tune brings to an end another edition of I'm Sorry I'll Read That Again. The voices you heard were those of Timbrook Taylor, John Cleese, David Hatch, Joe Kendall and Bill Oddie. The scripts were by Graham Garden, David Hatch, Eric Idle and Bill Oddie, and Bill Oddie wrote the songs. The music was played by the miraculous Dave Lee, and the whole show was produced by Humphrey Barclay, of whom it has been said. So that's it until the same time next week, when once again the voice of Radio Chin will tell you,
1: it's I'm Sorry I'll Read That Again. Again. Probably.
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9: 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We

0: really rings the bell.
1: Jerry says,
0: love my kind of Penny, don't know any other Penny that I love so well.
2: I've been gardening in white gloves just to prove that dirt can't hide from new Tide. Tide's been intensified to bring you cleanness no other low-priced powder can beat. I'm going to hide these filthy gloves in the pockets of these cords. Too tough a test for a low-priced powder, not for new Tide. Now for those hidden gloves. How's that for cleanness? Proof that dirt just can't hide from intensified Tide. Try it.
3: I came across Mr. Kipling in a meadow by the church. If I've painted that spire once, he said, I've painted it a dozen times. He offered me an apple pie. An artist needs inspiration, he explained. 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

0: We present Arthur Lowe, John LeMessurier, and Clive Dunn in Dad's Army. The Two and a Half Feathers, featuring John Lorry, Arnold Ridley, and Ian Lavender, with this week's guests Bill Pertwee, Michael Bates, Larry Martin, and Avril Angus. Here is the news, and this is John Snagg reading it. By the autumn of 1942, almost the whole of the continent of Europe is under the sway of the former Lance Corporal and one-time house painter from Bavaria, Adolf Schickelgruber. But our island fastness, thanks in no small way to the gallant efforts of the Home Guard, remains inviolate. Down at Warmington-on-Sea, three members of the local platoon, Captain Mannering, Sergeant Wilson, and Private Pike, are preparing to fortify the inner man in their local British restaurant.
1: What are you going to have today, Wilson?
2: I think I rather fancy the toad in the hole, sir.
1: Fish and potato pie for me, I think.
2: Oh. You were always one for adventure, sir.
3: Right, who's next?
2: I am.
3: Do you want soup?
2: No, thank you, no. I'll just have the toad in the hole, please.
3: Right, here we are. One toad in the hole.
1: Excuse me, what sort of fish is it?
3: It's snook.
1: I beg your pardon?
3: I say it's snook. Are you deaf or something?
1: In that case, I think I'll have the toad in the hole.
3: I wish you'd make your mind up. Right, next.
4: Could I have fish pie, please?
3: One fish pie coming up.
4: What sort of fish is it, please?
3: It's snook.
4: Oh, I think I'll have toad in the hole.
3: Now, another one. The fish pie is snook. Has everybody got that? It's snook. And don't forget to take your dirties back to the hatch when you're finished.
2: I always do.
3: Oh, no, you don't. You left them on the table yesterday. I've got enough to do without clearing up your dirties.
2: Now, look here, my good woman.
1: Wilson, for goodness sake, go and sit down. Make an exhibition of yourself.
2: Very well, but I do hate rudeness.
5: Excuse me, Mr. Mannering.
1: What are you doing, Walker?
5: There shan't be a second. Hello, Edna, darling.
6: Hello, Mr. Walker, dear.
5: You got my steak?
2: Steak?
5: That's what I said.
6: It's all ready for you, Mr. Walker. Medium rare, just as you like it.
5: Lovely.
6: What would you like with it?
5: Oh, just a few spuds and carrots.
6: Oh, right you are, Mr. Walker.
1: Just a minute, Walker. Why are they serving you with steak?
5: Would they not? I brought it in earlier for them to cook for me. Oh, Edna. Here, love. Here's the elastic, I promised you.
6: Oh, sorry, Mr. Walker.
5: Can't have him falling down on the job, can we, Mr. Mannering?
1: Now, look here, Walker. You can't go flaunting your black market food all over the place. It'll give the platoon a bad name.
5: Now, look, I don't want to be rude, Mr. Mannering, but I am not wearing a uniform and I'm not on parade. And what is more, I am a customer at your bank with over 1,500 knicker in a deposit account. So if you don't mind, I will go and eat my dinner.
4: It's 1,542, actually.
1: That'll do, Pike. I say, Wilson. Have you seen that enormous steak Walker's got?
2: Yes, it looks delicious.
4: Excuse me, Mr. Mannering, can you move up, please?
1: No, don't sit here, Pike. Go down to the other end of the table with Walker.
4: Oh, all right, then.
1: Out of the rank and file, eating with us, Wilson. Bad for discipline.
2: Well, I gather in the German army, all ranks eat together.
1: I'm afraid that doesn't impress me very much. Just look at this toad, Wilson. Scarcely more than a mouthful.
2: I'm in somewhat of a dilemma here, sir. I don't know whether to eat my toad first or save it till the end. Good morning, Noel.
1: Morning, Jones.
5: Blimey, he's a chocolate soldier. Look at that uniform.
7: Hello, Joe. Hello, Pikey.
5: You needn't dress up, you know. It's only toad in the hole.
7: What do you mean? This is my dress uniform. It's my regimental dinner tonight with the survivors of the Battle of Omdurman.
5: Well, I hope they're not eating here, otherwise there won't be any survivors.
7: I'm going up to London.
1: Omdurman, you say, Jones?
7: Yes, sir. It's the 42nd annual reunion of the veterans of the Battle of Omdurman.
1: I see.
7: I served with distinction in that campaign, sir. I should have been mentioning dispatches, but I think they ran out of paper.
2: Up, Jones.
7: That was the last time a great cavalry charge was ever made by the British Army. I can remember it as if it was yesterday. We were situated between two huge rocks, say, for sake of argument, at these salt and pepper pots. Right, now General Kitchener was here. That's this bottle of brown sauce. And the Mad Marty was... No, hold on. The brown sauce had better be the Mad Marty. Wait a minute. On account he was brown, you see, sir. General Kitchener, he'd better be this bottle of tomato sauce. Him having a sort of florid complexion. You with me, sir?
1: Yeah, I think so, Jones, yeah.
7: Right, so here he was between the salt and the pepper, and here at the head of this army was the Mad Marty.
8: If you ask me, it wasn't only the Mardy who was mad.
7: I was pass the mustard pot, Joe, will you?
5: Well, here it comes.
7: Now, I, impersonated by this pot of mustard, was here, right next to the pepper. I wasn't on my own, of course. There was other troops round me. And suddenly, a trumpet blew. Who's telling this story, Pikey?
4: Sorry, Mr. Jones.
7: Anyway, thousands of screaming dervishes came charging straight at us. Steady, boys, Kitchener said. Don't fire till you see the reds of their eyes.
2: I thought he always said the whites of their eyes.
7: Yes, he did, only he shouldn't have, you see, because all that sand flying about made them very bloodshot. Get a lot of bloodshot eyes in the desert, sir. I don't mean they're actually lying around on their own, of course. They're attached to people, you know, sir.
8: Get on with it, Joe.
7: All day long they charged us, and every time we beat them back, those dervishes kept coming at us with great big choppers, chopping heads off left, right and centre. You never saw anything like it. There was blood and chopped up limbs everywhere.
2: You're right, sir. You've gone a bit pale.
8: Bit airless in here, that's all. Yeah.
7: The corpses was piled up 8 foot high, and the air was heavy with the stench of death. Oh, you don't get battles like that nowadays. Well, I'll leave you to enjoy your dinner, Mr. Manning. See you all tomorrow. Cheerio.
2: Well, after that, I seem to have lost my appetite.
8: Yes, so have I, Wilson.
3: Here, you lot want afters? Tapioca and prunes?
8: Oh.
9: Come in.
2: Oh, excuse me, sir.
9: Yes, Wilson, what is it?
2: Fraser's waiting outside with the new recruit he's recommended.
9: Oh, right. Bring them in.
2: Right, sir. All right, Fraser, you can bring your friend in now.
10: Hi. Good evening, Captain Manning.
9: Good evening, Fraser.
10: I'd like to introduce Mr. George Clark. He wants to join our ranks.
9: Good evening, Mr. Clark.
11: Good evening, Clark!
9: Ah, now, I'd hazard a guess, Mr. Clark, that you'd served in the army before.
11: That is correct. Clark!
9: I thought so. I'm a pretty shrewd judge of these things. Now, Fraser, have you known Mr. Clark for some time?
10: Aye, sir. I have that.
9: Would you say he was a man of integrity?
10: Aye, sir, and very generous, too. He bought me several drinks in the bar of the Anchor last Thursday night.
9: When did you say you first met Mr. Clark?
10: In the bar of the Anchor last Thursday night.
9: Yes. Well, Mr. Clark, perhaps you'd like to tell us something about yourself.
10: Yes, sir. Well, as you so shrewdly guess, sir, I've been a regular soldier all my life. I retired about 10 years ago, and I came to live in Warmington only a few weeks ago.
9: When did you first join the army?
10: Oh, back in 1897, sir. And a year later, I served under General Kitchener at the Battle of Omdurman.
2: Gracious, sir, what a coincidence.
9: Yes, indeed. Jones was up in London for the reunion dinner only last night. You didn't by any chance come across the Lance Corporal Jones, did you?
10: Oh, there were thousands of men in that battle, sir. You can't expect me to remember that.
9: No. Of course, I was only joking. What regiment were you in?
10: The Warwickshire, sir.
2: Wasn't Jones in the Warwickshire regiment, sir?
9: Yes, he was, Wilson.
10: Hold on, sir. As a matter of fact, come to think of it, I do remember one Jones. He was always just that bit behind everyone else with his drill.
11: That's him, all right.
10: He wasn't a Lance Corporal, though.
11: Uh-huh.
10: No, he was just an ordinary private.
11: Did you hear that, Captain Manning? Just an ordinary private, not a Lance Corporal at all. Always knew it, always knew it.
9: All right, Fraser. Well, we'll just have to wait until Jones gets here to find out if it's the same man.
11: I don't know the same man, mark my words.
9: Yeah, that'll be all, thank you, Fraser. You can go now.
10: Very good.
2: Sorry, Mr. Fraser.
10: Look where you're going, Godfrey.
9: Yes, Godfrey, what is it?
2: I've been looking at a uniform for our new recruit, sir.
9: A little premature of you, Godfrey. Still, you might as well try it on him.
2: Oh, thank you, sir. Here you are, Mr. Clark.
10: But you don't know my measurements.
2: Oh, I don't need them. We've only got large or small.
9: Godfrey, that blouse doesn't fit very well. Can't you find him a better one than that?
2: That's the best I can do, I'm afraid, sir. The customer's rather an awkward shape.
10: It's not me. You've left the anger in the jacket.
9: Thought it looked a bit odd. I must have you smartly dressed, Clark. This is a highly efficient unit, you know.
10: When do I start training, sir?
9: Oh, there's no time for all that. You just have to pick it up as you go along.
11: No. I keep telling you, Joe, this new chap Clark says that he knew Jones in the Sudan.
5: Blimey, that was seen in 1800 and frozen to death. I mean, How can he be sure after all these years?
11: He says that George he knew was always a beat behind everybody else when they were drilling.
4: That still doesn't prove anything, Mr. Fraser.
12: Good evening, everybody.
5: Hello, Jonesy. You look a bit rough. How did the reunion of the Battle of Omdi Bum Bum go, then?
12: If you don't mind.
5: Blimey, you look as if you and your mates fought them whirling dervishes all over again.
12: Well, I had a very nice time, as it so happens.
11: You were drunk, were you? Drunk?
12: No, I wasn't drunk. We just had a convivial evening, that's all.
11: Well, Captain Manning wants to see you in his office.
12: Oh, right there, Jock. Well, I'll go now, then.
11: Come on, boys. This is something I didn't want to miss.
8: Come in.
11: Lance Corporal Jones to see you, sir.
12: All right, Jock. I don't need to be shown into the office. Good evening, sir.
8: Good evening, Jones. I've got someone here I want you to meet. Our new recruit, Private Clark.
13: How do you do? Hello, Jonesy. Remember me?
12: No. I'm afraid I don't think I do.
13: Of course you do. 14789, Private Clark.
12: Oh, yeah. Hello, Nubby.
13: Hello, mate. Long time no see, eh?
12: Yeah, long time.
13: You remember me now, don't you?
12: Oh, yeah, I remember.
13: And I remember you, mate. I remember you very well.
2: Yes, well I think it's time for the parade, sir. I'll go and fall the men in, shall I?
8: Good idea, Wilson.
2: All right, sir. Come along, Jones. Come on.
12: Yeah, come in, Sergeant Wilson.
8: Private Clark, you come with me. I'll introduce you to the rest of the platoon.
13: Very good.
11: Is that Warmington at C-223?
14: Yes. Charles Godfrey speaking.
11: Hello, Charles. It's James here.
14: Who?
11: James Fraser.
14: Oh, good evening, Mr. Fraser.
11: Hey, I've got a wee bit of news for you, man. I took that chap Clark out for a drink tonight. Well, when he'd bought me a couple of pints, I asked him straight out, what happened between him and Jones?
14: Oh, dear. Was that proper?
11: He was a bit of easy, but reading between the lines and putting two and two together, it seemed that the pair of them were on patrol and he got captured. Jones managed to escape, and he left poor old Clark in the desert to die.
14: Oh, I can't believe that. I've known Mr. Jones for such a long time, and he's won all those medals. He couldn't have won them if he was a car, could he?
11: Well, of course, there may not be any truth in it, but as I always say, there's no smoke without fire. No smoke without fire.
12: Doris.
15: Oh, is it time to open up yet, Mr. Jones?
12: No, not quite. I just finished cutting these chops.
15: Oh, here's the post. There's three letters for you, Mr. Jones.
12: Oh, thank you, Doris. Could do me a favour and go and get the offal from the cold room, will you?
15: Yes, of course, Mr. Jones.
12: Yep, now then. Hello. What's this? A white feather? Must be a circular from the Poulterers Association. Now, let me see. Why did you leave your friend in the desert to die? Eh? What are they talking about? You might at least have signed it. Now, I wonder who this one's from. Hello? Another white fella. There's no room in Warmington for a coward. That's not signed either. I was always taught it was rude to send unanimous letters. Well, I suppose I better open this one. Now then. A coward like you is not even worth a whole white feather, so I'm only sending you half a one. Right. That's it. That's the last feather. Doris?
15: Yes, Mr. Jones, what is it?
12: I want you to look after the shop for me. There's something I've got to do. There's something I should have done a long time ago, Doris. A very, very long time ago, Doris.
8: You know, Wilson, I just can't fathom this Jones business. Still no sign of him, I suppose.
2: No, sir. He just disappeared from his shop 2 days ago and hasn't been seen since.
8: Whole platoon's falling to pieces, Wilson.
2: Oh, I wouldn't go as far as that, sir.
8: I used to look forward to coming on duty, you know.
2: Did you?
8: Look forward to the comradeship, the cheerful banter, the feeling of being banded together for a common cause. And now it's all turned sour. I even said to Jones, do you deny this rumour that you left Clark in the desert to die? But he refused to say anything.
2: Yes, I know. That's the puzzling thing.
8: Well, I'm not having this cloud hanging over the platoon any longer. Get the men in, Wilson. I'm going to get to the bottom of this.
2: All right, sir. Would you all like to come in, please? As soon as you can.
11: Good evening, Captain Manry. Good evening, Captain Manry.
8: Evening, Fraser, Walker.
4: Evening, Mr. Manry.
16: Good evening, Clark.
8: Clark. Now, men, as you all know, Corporal Jones disappeared 2 days ago and has not been seen since.
5: Here. You don't think he's done himself in, do you?
8: No, I do not think so, Walker.
4: I saw a film once called Disgrace to the Regiment. Yes, and everyone thought this man was a coward. So they left him alone in a room with a revolver on the table.
16: What happened, son? Did the corporal shoot himself?
4: Oh, he wasn't a corporal. He was a captain.
8: Stupid boy. All right, Clark. Now, suppose you tell us exactly what did happen in the desert between you and Jones.
10: Well, sir, it was like this, sir. Jones and me was on patrol, and we was captured by the dervishes. They pegged me out in a sand, but Jones begged for mercy, and so they took him with them. Well, he managed to escape somehow, but he never came back for me, sir. He just left me there to die. I must have passed out, but I can vaguely remember a native bending over me and going through me pockets. When I came to, I was in hospital. That native must have saved me life, even if he did pinch me wallet.
8: I've had it very hard to believe that Jones would have left you to die.
10: Well, why had he cleared off then, sir?
7: I'll tell you why I cleared off.
8: Ah, Jones, where have you been?
7: Permission to speak, sir. I'd like to thank you for having faith in me. Up till this moment, my lips have been sealed. And now, in the fullness of time, I can expose myself. This is really what happened. It all took place a few days before the Battle of Omdurman. Private Clark and me was part of a patrol sent out by General Kitchener. It's under the command of Colonel Smythe, a tall and resolute man who scarcely spoke a word. He was not unlike you to look at, Mr. Wilson.
14: Oh, really, was he?
7: Yeah. There was another officer with him, Second Lieutenant Franklin. He was the Colonel's nephew. Now I come to think of it, he was a spitting image of you, Pikey.
4: Oh, that's nice. Yeah.
7: There was also a young Cockney, Private Green, who kept our spirits up with jokes and merry quips.
5: Don't tell me. He looked just like me.
7: Well, now you come to mention it, he did. And there was a sergeant, a nasty, coarse fellow, kept giving us the rough side of his tongue. You know, Captain Mannering, in a certain light...
8: Yeah, just get on with the story, Joe.
7: Yes, sir, very good, sir. Well, anyway, there we was, on patrol, slowly moving into Mad Mardi country. I knew the patrol was doomed from the start. As I looked up, I could see vultures wheeling overhead, waiting to pick our bones.
8: Keep your eyes peeled, lads. This is ideal ambush country.
7: Excuse me, Sergeant.
8: What is it, Corporal?
7: There's someone up ahead.
17: Arms for the love of Allah. Arms for the love of Allah.
8: Only an old fakir. Take no notice of him. Yalla.
17: Turn back, English ones. Turn back. It is written in the sand that before the sun sets, all of you will be dead.
7: Be a good chap, will you, and clear out of the way.
8: You heard what the colonel said, old man. Imship.
17: The curse of the prophet, Mustafa, be upon you. And you, Sergeant, may all your hair fall out.
8: Too late, mate.
18: Uncle Colonel.
19: I've told you not to call me that on duty, Mr. Franklin.
18: Sorry, sir.
19: Well, what is it you wish to say?
18: Well, I don't like it, Colonel Arthur. It's too quiet.
19: Oh, rubbish. Nonsense, Lieutenant, nonsense. You worry too much.
17: All right, take cover, chaps. Take cover.
8: Take cover.
18: Take cover.
17: Ah!
5: Ah! Hey, Corporal, the Lieutenant's been hit.
7: Lieutenant. It's all right, sir. It's Corporal Jones here. Are you hurt bad?
18: Oh, it's nothing, Corporal. Only a shattered leg.
8: Keep your heads down.
5: Blimey, Sergeant. Look, there's thousands of them.
8: Shut up, Private Green. Keep your head down. Colonel, sir, I don't like the look of this. Them dervishes mean business.
19: Yes, it looks awfully like it, Sergeant. I tell you what, as soon as it's dark, we'd better send someone for help.
7: Permission to speak, sir.
19: Yes, Corporal Jones.
7: I'd like to volunteer to be the summon to go and help as soon as it's dark.
19: Oh, very well, Jones. You better take Private Clark with you.
7: Very good, sir. Very good, sir. So I said, very good, sir. And Clark and me managed to creep out during the night, and the next morning we were on our way for help.
4: Oh, isn't it exciting, Mr. Mannering? It's just like a story I once read in the Hotspur.
8: Be quiet, Frank. Go on, James.
7: Well, sir, we was making our way along a wadi, but quite unbeknownst to us, we was being watched by four nasty savage eyes. They belonged to two of the dirtiest dervishes in the desert. The wazir El Frazier and his henchman, El Hodge. Laughing at us, they must have been laughing at us.
16: Do you see what I see, El Hodge, down in the wadi?
20: Yeah, a right pair of hooligans, by Allah.
16: Let us have some sport with them, shall we?
20: Whatever you say, Frazier.
16: Right, charge!
11: Ah! Oh, what's that, Corporal Jones?
7: There's two horrible dervishes descending on us. Don't panic, don't panic!
16: Stay where you are, you two, and do not move, or I will shoot you on the spot.
20: You heard what the wazir said. Stay where you are.
7: I wasn't going to move. I'm not frightened of you, you know.
16: Ah, the little one has spirit.
20: Yeah, he's a cheeky little infidel.
11: Oh, I beg of you, please don't hurt me. I haven't done nothing. Please, please don't hurt me. I'm pleading on my knees.
20: Oh, he's a right little pleader.
7: Get up, Private Clark. Stop grovelling. Remember, you're a British soldier.
11: I don't care. Oh, please don't hurt me, Wazir. I'll tell you anything you want to know. Anything, only please don't hurt me.
16: Silence, dog!
11: Yes, sir. Anything you say, sir.
20: What shall we do with them, El Frazier?
16: We shall get no sport from this snivelling son of a Jesse. Stick him out of the sand and let the vultures... Pick his bones.
20: Right you are.
11: Oh, no, no, no!
7: Be quiet, Private Clark, or they might turn nasty.
16: El Hodge?
21: Yeah?
16: Tie this one up. We must eat. Light a fire.
7: Oh, blimey.
20: Don't worry, infidel. We've got something else for supper. We've made that fire too big, Frazier. The British will be able to see it for miles.
16: What are you, El Hodge, and pass me another sheep's eye?
20: Oh, there aren't any more left. Huh? Anyway, you've had enough.
16: What? You dare to tell El Frazier that he's had enough? You flat-nosed son of a camel.
20: Well, if you're going to get personal, you hook-nosed offspring of a goat.
16: Why, you seller of vegetables, I shall stick you on my dagger like a roast chicken.
20: No, will you? We'll soon see about that.
7: Well, suddenly the one that called himself Wazir Frazier broke away and jumped on his horse and made off into the night. Suddenly the wazir wasn't here. Anyway, that only left El Hodge, so I grabbed a flaming torch from the fire and shoved it right in front of his face, because they don't like fire dervishes, don't you know? The effect was amazing. He turned from a proud warrior into a gibbering idiot.
20: Oh, you gone mad? What do you think you're doing? Stop waving that flaming torch about!
7: You should have seen him. His face was controverted with fear, and he screamed, Omkayaya! Oh, Omkayakaka!
4: What's that mean, Mr. Jones?
7: It's Arabic for put that light out. Anyway, I had him completely at my mercy, so I took his robes, put them on, jumped on his horse and rode off to rescue Private Clark. But when I got back to him, I thought he was a goner. So I took his wallet out of his tunic.
8: Why did you do that, Jones?
7: Well, I thought I'd send it home with his personal effects.
8: I see.
7: I opened his wallet, and inside I saw something that made my blood run cold. And that, Mr. Mannering, takes a lot of doing in that heat.
21: Whatever was it, Chadsey?
7: It was a photograph of the Colonel's lady. Now, the Colonel, sir, was a very upstanding gentleman, but his wife hadn't been quite so upstanding. More down line, if you take my word. She and Private Clark had been, well, I couldn't believe it.
4: What's Mr. Jones mean, Uncle Arthur?
21: I'll tell you when you're a bit older, Frank.
7: Suddenly, Private Clark gave a low moan. I realized he wasn't dead after all. Well, to cut the long story short, I managed to get him back to the hospital at headquarters, and I never saw him again until last week. And all these years, I've kept that secret locked between my bosoms.
4: What secret?
22: Ah, well, you see, Parker, the Colonel's missus and Private...
8: Walk up. Don't you tell this boy anything. But Jones, Why on earth didn't you tell us all this before?
7: I couldn't, sir. You see, I thought the Colonel and his wife might still be alive. That's why I've been away for the past 2 days. I've been up in London going through the records in Somerset House. And I'm pleased to say, sir, that the Colonel and his lady...

0: Hey, for the past 2 days, I've been up in London going through the records in Somerset House. And I'm pleased to say, sir, that the Colonel and his lady have gone to that big parade ground in the sky, where the breath of scandal can no longer touch them. And I carried this photograph and some letters from her that I found in Private Clark's wallet all these years.
1: Well, I think the best thing you can do with those, Jones, is to burn them. And I'm very sorry about all this.
2: Speak more for myself, Jones here. I always thought it'd be something like this, son. I never doubted you for a minute, not for a single minute.
3: The moving finger writes, and having writ, moves on.
1: What's that got to do with it?
3: Well, I don't know, really. It just sounded rather appropriate.
1: Just a minute. Where's Clark?
4: He slipped out a few seconds ago, sir, through the side door.
1: Well, quick. We must get after him. Come on, men. Follow me.
5: Aye, sir.
1: Hey, who do you think you're pushing? What's the hurry, Napoleon? Forgotten your sweet ration?
4: Oh, it's you, Rogers. Did you see a man come out of here about 2 minutes ago?
6: Yeah, he was rushing towards the station. Said he had to catch the last train to London.
1: We'll get him. Come on.
6: I shouldn't bother. He gave me a message for you. I'm to tell you he's very sorry. He's had to resign. He'll post the uniform back to you.
1: He can't do that.
0: He's not worth bothering about, Mr. Mannering. Let him go.
2: Oh, I forget him. Look, Jonesy, just burn that photo and all those letters. Then we can forget about the whole thing.
6: Here you are. Here's a light.
2: Have you gone mad? What do you think you're doing? Stop waving that thing about like a flaming torch.
0: Oh, shut up. Right, Joe, hold it steady.
2: Didn't you hear me? Did you hear what I said? Put that light out! Put that bloody light out!

0: In that episode of Dad's Army, based on the original television series by Jimmy Perry and David Croft, you heard Arthur Lowe's Captain Mannering, John LeMessurier Sergeant Wilson, Clive Dunn Corporal Jones, John Lorry Private Fraser, Arnold Ridley Private Godfrey, Ian Lavender Private Pike, Bill Pertwee Chief Warden Hodges, Michael Bates Mr. Clark, Larry Martin Private Walker, and Avril Angers as Edna. The Two and a Half Feathers was adapted for radio by Michael Knowles and Harold Snowd and produced by John Dias.
1: Well, come in, Smithers. What is it? Speak up, boy. Orange juice.
2: No, sir. New Kellogg's Rise and Shine.
1: Hey, finish.
2: And look at this, sir.
1: No peel, no pips, and it's got vitamin C. Well, Smithers, I suppose this is it.
2: What are you doing, sir?
1: Thank you, Governor. Wife and three pips to support. Thank you.
3: 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Now tastes as good as orange juice.
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14: Hello and welcome again to the news quiz, coming to you from the King's Theatre, South Sea. We start with an announcement heard on the Waterloo to Woking.

0: Being Express, spotted in the Times and read by Brian Perkins.
1: If there's a train driver on this train who knows the way to Portsmouth, please could he come to the cab?
0: Thanks to Derek and Margaret Severs of Bristol for that. Let's meet the teams. Please welcome first on my right, Linda Smith, and the newcomer, Chris Addison. And opposite them on my left, Alan Corran and Armando Iannucci. Linda, who believes that if you keep this one up, you'll annoy a lot of people?
2: Yes, well, this is Michael Howard, who is very worried that UKIP are going to split the Tory vote in the European elections. He's very concerned because the UK Independence Party are just very temptingly abnormal. They all look strangely dressed, men in orange-faced men in 1970s leisure wear. And you can see how they might be quite alluring to Tory voters. And what he's trying to say, look, people, I know they seem so temptingly strange and nasty, but we're still strange and nasty, honestly.
3: UKIP actually sounds like a packet of nuts.
4: UKIP. It sounds like your response to watching the party political broadcast by Kilroy Silk. You see it, UKIP.
3: Yes. It's Kilroy Silk and Joan Collins, and I sort of wonder what the UKIP battle bus is like with sunbeds down either side.
5: And you just hope that Kilroy Silk is going to be able to hang on to those last few fronds of hair until the election as they gun down. As for her, you know, she's had her face lifted so often. If she wants to smile, she has to cross her legs to give herself some slack.
4: Lord, one of the Tory peers who decided that he was jumping ship for the occasion, Lord Pearson of Rannoch, said that they were the only party that could be trusted to deal with the corrupt octopus in Brussels. What is that? And that's what these people have in their head. There's an octopus in Brussels with a fedora and a cigar in four of its tentacles, goosing the secretaries with three others and phoning in dodgy bets with its last ten. And I swear he's going down in a force.
3: In the European Parliament, is there a whole fleet of translators who translate everything into octopus?
4: That's it, yeah.
3: It's a mix of red tape and black ink.
2: But they published. But don't underestimate the calamari vote.
4: There, we have to pay 50 million squid a day, apparently. Come on, a groan's as good as a laugh. Every comedian knows that.
2: Bear in mind, these people have been to many pantomimes. Chris. Yes.
0: Conservative leader Michael Howard has launched an all-out attack on the UK Independence Party following polls which suggest it's stealing votes from the Tories in the Euro elections. Claims that the party is just a bunch of old-fashioned Little Englanders were rejected by the chief UKIP spokesperson, Captain George Mannering of the Warmington-on-Sea Home Guard. Chris, welcome to the news, Chris.
4: Thank you.
0: Who's got motorists over a barrel?
4: Ah, this is excellent. This is oil price rises. On Wednesday last, oil prices went up to $42 a barrel. And we all went round going, oh, $42 a barrel. Never thought I'd see the day like we have any clue what a barrel of oil would actually cost on any other day of the week. And it's apparently bad news because it's a fuel crisis. But, of course, there isn't a fuel crisis. It's just we're talking about one because we can't wait till there is one. Because as soon as there's a fuel crisis, we can get into the business of being British and queuing at the fuel pumps and going down to the petrol station with buckets and filling them and taking them back into the garage and going, we're safe now. You're not safe. You've got buckets of petrol in your garage. The pensioners mugging each other for beans and middle-class people panic buying bread makers. It'll be a disaster. Yeah.
3: I'm not really an economist, so I don't really understand it when they say that they will resolve this crisis by getting various OPEC members to produce more oil, as if by producing more oil, they will eventually produce so much oil that will get bored of oil and not want to buy it, and then the price will drop.
4: They don't even need to do that. All they have to do is make smaller barrels. Everything comes down.
2: Well, actually, it's rather annoying the way our oil has ended up under their sand.
4: Yeah.
0: As a result of political turmoil in the Middle East, crude oil has reached its highest price in 14 years. In some parts of Britain, petrol now costs more than £1 a litre, which makes it still a lot cheaper than lager, and it tastes a whole lot better too. Armando, what anniversary is landing this week?
3: This is the D-Day landings, which all heads of state and News Quiz panellists are attending. George Bush made a speech this week comparing the war in Iraq with the war against Germany and Japan, which is a rather worrying analogy since that war ended with the dropping of two atomic bombs, which gives us some insight into how he's thinking, if he is, indeed. And security is very tight to the extent that they're threatening to shoot down any planes that fly over. And there are going to be swarms of security men on the beaches, so it will actually look like the D-Day landings.
5: Schroeder's going, you know.
3: Schroeder
5: is going,
3: yes.
5: For the first time. Well, he's going to try and find out what went wrong, make sure it doesn't happen next time.
0: It's the commemoration of the D-Day landings on the Normandy beaches almost 60 years ago today. George Bush flew into Italy on Thursday, where he planned to commemorate the liberation of Rome by paying visits to the Eiffel Tower, the Acropolis and the Taj Mahal. Many have criticised the fact that for the first time a German national leader will be present at the commemoration ceremony. But the Queen insisted that she had to go. Alan, listen to this.

0: mail to the chief, Alan, who wasn't hailing the Iraqis' choice of chief this week.
1: I always think of it as hail to the chef. It's something you actually want to...
2: This is very difficult to answer, Simon, because it's about the new Iraqi president, prime minister, treasurer, secretary of state, none of which will be there by the time the repeat goes out. But America, in its brave and bold attempt to set up democratic government in Iraq, has made it. And they have decided that these people will henceforth govern Iraq, and they're all their chums. But gradually, rather like ducks passing by in a shooting gallery, these unfortunate people are being plugged.
3: The Americans didn't get their man in. They wanted Pachachi, because George Bush liked him on Happy Days. He was going to make the Fonz foreign minister. Mr. Cunningham was going to handle police.
4: No, they were quite happy with the fact that their first choice for president didn't get in, because, of course, America's first choice for president didn't get in.
0: The US choice for president of Iraq, Adnan Pachachi, stood aside to allow Sheikh Ghazi Yawa to take the post, paving the way for a new UN resolution recognizing the interim government. A plan has been prepared to speed up the withdrawal of troops from Iraq. It's known as the US presidential elections. So at the end of round one, everybody has 4 points. And we start round two with a notice spotted in the dressing room of the King's Theatre, Albert Road, Southsea.
5: Please operate blinds carefully. Do not use violence.
0: Oh. And thanks to Brian Perkins of Surrey for spotting that. Linda, why were...
6: My cutting!
0: You said you got lots of cutting.
6: Yes, but that was my good one.
0: Linda, whose wedding plans have made him look a proper Charlie?
6: Don't know, don't care.
0: Right.
6: Why doesn't Brian Perkins tell us? I'll rise above this situation. This is Camilla and Prince Charles, or as I like to think of them, Rod Hull and Emu. I believe this pertains to the fact that it may be possible for them to marry, that the Archbishop of Canterbury has said, well, strictly speaking, yes, you were having an adulterous affair, but, oh, go on then, if you just do it quietly in Gloucester, you can get married. But, of course, the Queen hasn't necessarily agreed to this, because that's the one barrier now, apparently. I don't think she's over keen. I don't know.
4: In this Rod Hull emu analogy that you... so successfully launched earlier. Which is which?
6: I would have thought that was obvious, really.
2: Yes.
6: You know, the one that looks like Rod Hull is Rod Hull. And the one that looks like Emu is Emu.
2: And how far up does the arm go?
6: How far would you like it to go? Judging by the look on his face, quite a long way.
2: I've been waiting 65 years for a knighthood and I've buggered it tonight.
6: Oh, no, you haven't.
0: This is the confusion surrounding whether or not the current Archbishop of Canterbury has given permission for Charles and Camilla to marry. Under the Royal Marriage Act of 1772, Charles needs to get permission from the ruling monarch. But Tony's been a bit tied up with Iraq and hasn't got back to him yet. Chris, listen to this.

0: We already told you, turn them off.
1: Which ringing change has topped the charts this week?
0: The British phonographic industry, as I misread it on News 24, British pornographic industry spokesman, this week reveals that they're going to have charts for ringtones off the internet, which is appalling. It costs about £4, apparently, to download these things. £4 for everybody on the bus to hate you. And you can download, because now you can apparently download all these different things. You can download the latest songs, or you can download the sounds of cows mooing. I really want a hidebound middle-class ringtone so that when my phone goes off, he goes, I'm terribly sorry, it's your phone. It's awfully embarrassing. I had a friend who, you know, they used to be able to record your own on these phones. So my friend had his ringtone was him going.
2: I can go one better than that, because I recorded mine as me just going ring.
3: Actually, rather a lovely thing on a train. There was this man shouting into his mobile, talking about, you know, some business he was doing, and a little old lady just leaned across the aisle and sort of tapped him on the arm and said, "Could you be a bit more quiet, dear? Nobody's interested in your conference."
1: The week has seen the publication of the first official pop chart based on the sale of mobile ringtones. The singles chart could eventually merge with the ringtone and internet download charts. So we'd have the new World Cup song at number 3, the Star Wars theme at 2, and a picture of Jenny Bond in a corset at number 1. 2 points to Chris. Armando, who's put a new wrinkle on a prehistoric problem?
2: The clue is in wrinkle and prehistoric. They found the fossilised remains of a wrinkly dinosaur. That's the bit I understand. The bit I don't understand is that they said that it provided a clue as to how the continents may have shifted billions of years ago.
0: It's 95 million years old, which is why it's wrinkly.
3: And, do you think dinosaurs do that? I'm 95 million years
0: all
3: old.
0: All my own teeth.
3: Yeah.
0: In a museum.
3: Vegetarian, you see.
4: These particular dinosaurs occur in about 4 different places on different sets of tectonic... I mean, I only have a smattering of dinosaur. I don't speak it fluently. But there are... The various tectonic plates are inhabited by various bits of this dinosaur.
0: Because they thought that those plates split apart 120 million years ago, the ones with South America and one with Africa and one with India. They thought they split apart 120 million years ago. This dinosaur was around 100 million years ago, thereby proving that it could sail.
4: Yeah. Also explains the Isle of Wight.
3: Nothing explains the Isle of Wight.
0: These dinosaurs that they've found have, along the nose ridge, they have 7 holes on either side, which proves that they evolved into shoes. Or possibly ocarinas. They could play a musical instrument, these dinosaurs. The entertainers, the minstrels of the dinosaur world. Go on, name a tune. I bet I can play it. Go on. I'll give them all. I'll give them all.
1: The wrinkle-faced Rugops primus, a new species of dinosaur discovered in the Sahara, has provided fresh clues about how the continents separated nearly 100 million years ago. Yes, 100 million years ago. Antarctica, South America, India, Australia, Madagascar and Africa were all one single landmass. And still are in the mind of George W. Bush. Alan, who's still on track for a bonus despite their late arrival.
4: Yeah, but he's ghastly. People like, I came here to Southsea. My train today. I don't normally go on trains very much, but it's only when the news quiz actually goes abroad that I get on a train, because I really rather like driving or walking. Because whenever I've got on a train, it's usually for the news quiz. Like the last time I went to Brighton last year, and I got on it, and I sat there for an hour, and then I got off again and hailed a cab. It was very expensive, because trains don't actually go anywhere. And I think one of this bunch of shifty bastards has just lost £1 million. Oh, no, they've lost £750 million. It's about those crap trains and the crap people who are responsible for them, isn't it?
5: Yes.
4: Are they awful?
3: Who was the rail, I love that word, provider that we came down on today? What train was it? Southwest trains. No, I like Virgin trains. I think I love the name Virgin. It's sort of like, never done it before, heard there was some money in it. But I think the best one of all is Connex. There's a refreshing honesty. about that that you've got to admire.
0: In the paper, it said that Network Rail was costing the taxpayer £21 billion a year. It always says the taxpayer, but it never specifies which taxpayer. I was reading some poor sod in Grantchester who answers his door and goes, oh, God, £21 billion? Can't even wait till I'm paid on Friday.
1: The bosses of Network Rail are to receive bonuses of up to £100,000 each, despite making a £758 million loss last year and failing to meet their targets. The Deputy Chief Executive, Ian Kucher, says, we're undertaking unprecedented levels of activity out on the ground and renewing tired and worn-out infrastructure that has been starved of steady investment for many years, which translates as we're going to bomb Southampton. And at the end of round two, Linda and Chris, Armando and Alan are all level silver. Yeah. And before we start the final round, here's a notice seen on a restaurant's entrance doors.
5: Linda, would you like to read this?
2: Day five and tension is beginning to show.
5: Due to a private function, the Spey restaurant will close at 4:30 p.m. Sorry for any incontinences caused.
1: Thanks to Graham and Julia Wells of Nettlebed for that. Linda, listen to this.

0: Linda, where did a white wedding turn out to be a rash decision?
1: Well, actually, quite near Southampton this happened. Well, the headline was sort of groom breaks out in a rash before wedding. I thought, well, that's probably quite normal, isn't it? You get a bit sort of antsy, don't you? And he went down to the hall to check it all out, and there was this white powder everywhere, this powder that made him itch, a powder that was making him itch. He was itching because of the powder. They were thinking, what could this itching causing powder be? So they call in a scientist who comes in a helicopter, 50 firemen, fire engines, ambulances, they're all come. There's the mother of the bride in this lovely lilac number covered in a chemical weapons suit and a big visor over her hat. And guess what in the end? Guess what this itchy powder turned out to be? Well, let me just say, a teenager is helping the police with their inquiries.
2: I love that they sent a scientist to investigate this powder in a helicopter. Well, I can't see any powder. Well, it was here before you came in there.
0: Richard Clarke and his fiancée had their wedding turn into a full-scale bioterrorism alert when a white powder was found spread around their reception marquee in the grounds of Bishop's Waltham Palace. It was at Bishop's Waltham Palace that Henry V prepared for his invasion of France on what is believed to have been Britain's first ever booze cruise. Chris, who's gone prawn crackers for our green and sceptred isle?
2: Oh, this is lovely. In Shanghai, there is a housing crisis. And one of the ways that they're dealing with the housing crisis, they're building these satellite towns, and each of them is of a different character. But the biggest is called Thames Town, and it's a replica of an English town. So it starts in the middle with medieval buildings, and it radiates out to these Victorian houses. And it's an exact replica of an English village. It's got a Chinese takeaway. they're building a big dedicated rail link, and they're not going to use it. It's fantastic.
3: It's outstanding.
2: Yeah, so and they're going to have 9 universities in it, including 2 proper ones.
3: Can you put on, can you wear, like in Disneyland, can you, do people go around in big English costumes? Which is,
1: string vests.
0: This is Thames Town, a new suburb of Shanghai, modelled entirely on a typical British town. Each new Chinese home comes with a conservatory, a garage, and a mysterious tub of red sauce no one could remember ordering. Armando, why can't you please Psalm of the People all of the time?
3: This is an updated Bible question. Every 122 years, Venus passes in front of the sun. Every 22 months, someone brings out an updated version of the Bible, and the traditionalists go mad, they go mental, because they believe the Bible should be written in the language that God spoke, which was 17th century English. I am probably the only person on this panel who has spent 3 years attempting a PhD on 17th century religious English language. However, having spent 3 years...
4: Well, why aren't you Dr. Armando Iannucci?
3: I said 3 years attempting.
4: Right.
3: And my conclusion was that 17th century religious English is incomprehensible. Is very nice, but God probably doesn't answer prayers as spoken in the High Anglican Church because he doesn't know what they mean, because it's lo, therefore we beseech thee, to thine Ian as before, heretofore thinest, as in Ian as if, we thereunto, who says thereunto?
2: It doesn't really matter what language people speak the Lord's Prayer in. Nobody can hear it anyway. All that you ever hear is, Our Father, heaven, name.
3: They should actually bring out prayers to be used during a chemical attack.
5: Lord of all Father.
0: Oh. Some of the best-known prayers and psalms have been radically rewritten in a compilation to be published soon by the Church of England. The Lord's Prayer has been rewritten by an unknown author, though the opening line, Our Father, who art in number 10, may be a clue. Give us this day our daily bread has been rewritten as 75p for a sliced white, you're having a laugh, ain't you, God? So, 2 points to Armando, plus an extra point as a consolation for not getting his PhD. Alan, why has the sport of kings gone to the dogs?
4: Oh, this is rather appealing. There's a dog called something like Absolutely Fabulous or Absolutely Special. Or Special Fabulous. Anyway, whatever it is. There was a race at Kempton Park over 2 furlongs, I think, 400 metres. A dog outran a horse. And it was actually faster off the blocks than a Ferrari. The dog does 0 to 30 in about 1 second and runs like hell.
1: God, that must have been a tiny jockey on the on the dog.
2: They said it proved that dogs were faster than horses.
4: Well, it would, wouldn't it?
2: Yeah, yeah, that was obvious, wasn't it?
4: But it's the sort of test you... If you wanted to prove dogs were faster than horses, that is the sort of test you would do.
0: In a race at Kempton Park this week, a greyhound beat a horse to be named the fastest animal in the racing world. As the winner, the dog was given a special feast. As the loser, the feast turned out to be the horse. Before we reveal the final scores, let's hear the cuttings the teams have brought along. Linda.
1: Well, luckily, Simon, I've got a spare cutting here because... always wise to have one. There's a lot of thieving backstage. This was sent in from the Sunderland Advertiser. It's the TV listings. Channel 5, 7:40, Make Way for Noddy. Children's animated series. Noddy touches something he shouldn't in... in Big Ear's house. And finds himself in a topsy-turvy world.
0: Chris.
2: This is from, I'm indebted to Barbara and Mike Graham, who have sent this in from Melbourne in Australia, an advert from the Pakenham Berwick Gazette. 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
0: Armando.
3: I am just as indebted as Chris was to his correspondent, to Margaret Mann, and it's an advert from a local letting agent. And it says, Merry Christmas and Happy New Year to all our landlords and tenants. Our opening hours are as follows. Closed 5:30 p.m. 23rd December to 29th of December. New Year's Day closed.
0: Alan.
4: Well, Simon, you remember last week's news quiz, I promised that in homage and gratitude to that great and good man, I was going to dedicate the rest of my cuttings for the rest of the series to George Bush. I've got one from the Daily Telegraph. It isn't pollution that's harming the environment, it's the impurities in our air and water that are doing it.
0: Thank you all, and let's look at the final score. Linda and Chris have 16, but thanks to my unique scoring system, Armando and Alan have 17 points. And before we leave you, here's an item from M500, the magazine of the Open University Mathematics Society.
6: Police in Jiangsu in China, who jailed the members of 2 prostitution rings, said that all of the women were over 70 years old. This is not just a moral issue, a spokesman from the vice squad explained. More seriously, these people are clearly contravening the terms of their pension by continuing to work.
0: With that, goodbye.
6: Taking part in the news group were Linda Smith, Chris Addison, Amanda Iannucci and Alan Corrin. The chairman was Simon Hoggart, and the news was read by me, Brian Perkins. The chairman's scripts were written by Lucy Clark, Simon Littlefield and George Poles. The panelists' inflatable rafts were supplied by Jazz Hammerhead, and the producer was Simon Nichols.

0: Oh, come in, Smithers. What is it? Speak up, boy. Orange juice.
1: No, sir. New Kellogg's Rise and Shine.
0: Hey, finish.
1: And look at this, sir.
0: No peel, no Pepsin. It's got vitamin C. Well, Smithers, I suppose this is it.
1: What are you doing, sir?
0: Thank you, Governor. Wife and three peps to support. Thank you.
2: New Kellogg's Rise and Shine. Now tastes as good as orange juice.

0: south, south. Oh, the big red letters stand for the Jell-O family. Oh, the big red letters stand for the Jell-O family. 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
1: Yum, yum, yum.
0: Jell-O pudding.
1: Yum, yum, yum.
0: Jell-O duck. The Elka pudding just so real.
2: Once upon a time there was an engineer.
3: Choo-choo Charlie was his name, we hear.
2: He had an engine and he sure had fun. He used good and plenty candy to make his train run.
4: Charlie says, love my good and plenty. Charlie says, really rings the bell. Charlie says, love my good and plenty. Don't know any other candy that I love so well.
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absolutely right. Jimmy Edwards and Dick Bentley are back with June Whitfield, Wallace Eaton, the Polka Dots, and the BBC Review Orchestra, all inviting you to Take It From Here.

0: Well, well, Bentley, I never thought it would happen.
1: No.
0: Tonight is the opening night of the Richard Bentley Riverside Theatre at Wapping Old Stand.
2: The critics are bound to be generous tonight.
1: Just to make sure we get a good review, I've invited Dreadnought from the Daily Sneer. She'll be here any minute. Jimmy, we've got to butter her up.
0: But you can't bribe British critics.
1: Not the others, but this one you can.
3: Oh. I believe you wanted to see me. Oh, yeah. I'm Dreadnought. Everybody in Fleet Street calls me Petunia.
1: We want to make sure you give my show a good notice in your paper tomorrow morning. You did get my note?
3: Your note?
1: Yes, it was a £5 note.
3: Oh, say, look here, I don't take bribes, you know.
1: Oh, it wasn't a bribe. I just thought you might have run out of paper.
3: No. In that case, we'll say no more about it.
0: But Miss Dreadnought, will you give Bentley's show a good review? I mean...
3: A good review? Well, I don't usually give good reviews. Look, this is the sort of thing I usually write. I did this a few months ago. Here, read it.
0: Do you mind if I read it aloud?
3: No, do.
0: I have never spent two more miserable hours in the theatre. A poor cast stumbled through ill-written lines and shoddy situations, eh? I don't think we'll see any more of this author's work on the British stage.
1: Oh, that's a stroke. What were you reviewing?
3: Sir Laurence Olivier's Hamlet. I never go to the theatre.
0: And yet you write reviews?
3: Oh, yes. Well, I ring up the other critics, and whatever they say, I say the opposite.
0: Oh.
3: Oh, anyway, don't worry about tonight. I keep a stock of reviews written in advance. Here's a few samples. Just read these.
0: Shocking, disgusting, scandalous. Whatever you do, don't go and see this sex-packed melodrama. What good will that do us?
3: The last time I used it, the show ran for years.
1: What was the show?
3: Charlie's Aunt.
0: Oh.
3: Oh, by the way,
0: yes?
3: What play are you presenting tonight?
0: As this is a British theatre,
3: yes,
0: we are giving good traditional British entertainment, something with uplift.
3: Oh, what is it called?
0: Naughty but Nude.
3: But you can't expect me to debase the standards of British journalism by reviewing that.
1: But, Miss Dreadnought, you don't understand what the Richard Bentley Theatre means. You see, we found this site on the river at Wapping, and I sunk everything into it. It will be a lasting monument to my genius. In centuries to come, it will be standing there...
0: Telephone!
1: Hello? Yes? Oh.
0: Bentley, you've gone white. What's happened?
1: Miss Dreadnought, we won't be needing your reviews.
3: Oh, why not?
1: After all the money that's been sunk in the Richard Bentley Theatre...
0: What happened?
1: The Richard Bentley Theatre has sunk.
4: Now we welcome the Polka Dots.

0: Now we present our newspaper of the hour, the Sunday Type. As usual, first with the news, take this week's front page story.
1: Unemployment figures up.
2: Yet another series of Take It From Here ends this week.
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3: One of the most unpopular records is a song called I Can't Keep the Water in My Bath. No disc jockey will give it a plug.
0: Around Westminster with Backbencher.
1: Last week, the House of Commons was informed that the world-famous clock Big Ben is now leaning at a slight angle. This will give MPs the time and the inclination.
0: And so to our main feature. This week, we've been considering the works of Françoise Sagan, Bonjour Tristesse, A Certain Smile, and Aimez-vous Brahms. All these stories are emotional dramas set in the fashionable holiday playgrounds of France. But why not a love story of the French on an English holiday? Tonight, therefore, we bring you... Bonjour, Trust House.

0: Good evening. Welcome to our little hotel, nestling in the folds of the Cotswolds.
1: Ah, good evening. I am Monsieur Louis Fontainebleau.
0: How do you do?
1: And this is Mademoiselle Gabrielle Dupont.
2: How do you do? You have a reservation?
0: Oh, you're the people from France.
1: Oui, oui.
0: Yes, oui. We got your postcard. Most amusing. Now, rooms 34, 35. Now, perhaps you care to take dinner. Just follow me. I'm afraid I've had to put you at a table for free. You're with our Mr. Richard Winnington Dipcott.
3: Here
0: we are. Now, I'll be back for your order in a moment.
1: Good evening. Good evening.
2: Good evening.
1: Eh bien, chérie, tu es content d'être venue.
2: Oh, oui, bien sûr, c'est encore plus beau que je m'imaginais. L'hôtel est bien confortable, n'est-ce pas?
1: Oui, très confortable. Nous pourrons rester plus d'une semaine si tu veux.
2: Oui, je vous voudrais bien.
4: Excuse me, you're foreigners, aren't you?
1: Oui, monsieur. However did you guess?
4: Oh, I'm pretty quick, you know.
2: Well, Louis, what do you fancy?
1: Let's see. I do wish they wouldn't do these menus in English.
4: Perhaps I can help. May I suggest this?
1: What is it? Cottage pie?
4: Oh, no. Cottage pie. Le pie maison.
1: Oh,
4: it's frightfully good. I had quite a lot of it last year.
1: You mean it is the same one?
4: Oh, good gracious, no. At least I don't think so. Actually, I think I'm going to have fish. The poison.
2: Poison? Poisson, monsieur. You do not know your French.
4: You do not know their fish. Oh, by the way, I ordered that bottle of port on the table. Would you care to join me?
1: Oh, splendid idea. Here, let me ouvrir la porte.
0: Splendid, yes. Now, here we are. Three soups. Now, may I take your order?
5: Thank you. For my friends, the cottage pie, and I'm having the steamed cod and pasty sauce.
0: Steamed cod. Very good.
2: Well, monsieur, Winnington Dipcott, I am looking forward to my holiday. I hope we can get better acquainted.
4: Oh, yes, rather. Perhaps you'd like me to show you one or two of my favorite beauty spots.
2: Well, that rather depends on where they are, huh?
4: Oh, I say, I didn't mean that.
2: Oh, monsieur, you're blushing.
1: Gabrielle, you are flirting again.
2: Oh, oui, tu recommences. Tu m'embêtes toujours avec les histoires. C'est peut-être faux. C'est tout ce que tu as dans la tête. Veux-tu ficher la paix?
1: Non. Gabriel.
2: Oui.
1: Why don't you fermer votre kekel? C'est toujours comme ça. Come on, let us, as they say over here, get stuck in.
4: Well, that was a delicious meal.
2: Well, now, tell me, what is there to do in this hotel at night?
4: Oh, it's pretty lively here. There's the reading room, the writing room, or the quiet room. Personally, I usually sit in the hall and watch the barometer.
2: Oh, but this is ridiculous. I want fun and excitement. I feel like tearing off all my clothes and singing at the top of my voice.
4: Oh, you mustn't do that, not in this hotel. I'm afraid they don't like anyone singing. Oh, I say, I just remembered something. Mademoiselle,
2: oui?
4: There is a French film showing at the village cinema.
2: Oh, really? Is it Satie?
4: Yes, it is rather a flea pit, but then one can't expect... Oh, Jacques, Jacques. Oh, I say.
2: Never mind. No. Let us go anyway, eh, Louis? Oh. Louis? What is the matter?
1: Well.
2: You have gone all blue.
1: I am not feeling well, W.
2: Oh, poor Louis. You had better go to bed.
1: Oui. I think it must be this rich English food. I will go. Bonne nuit.
2: Bonne nuit, Louis. Well, monsieur, perhaps you will take me to see this French film.
4: Well, I'd rather not. It's always the same thing. Passionate scenes of wild abandon.
2: Don't worry. No one will see us. Come on.
6: Thank you.
1: threat.
2: Good morning, Louis. How are you feeling now?
1: Oh, much better, thank you. I shan't be long, Gabrielle. Where shall we go this morning?
2: Oh, well, nowhere, I'm afraid. I already have a date. I'm going golfing with Richard.
1: So you are playing a round with the Englishman, huh? Gabrielle, please don't go.
2: But, Louis, I have promised. I'm going to be his caddy.
1: Sacre nom de quoi?
2: Oh, don't look so shocked, Louis. You don't even know what a caddy is.
1: Oh, no. One only has to look at him to see what a caddy is.
2: I won't stay any longer. Au revoir, Louis. I will see you later.
1: Oh, Gabriel, no.

0: You're doing very well, Gabriel. Now, this shot's going to be a bit tricky.
1: Do you want me to give you a niblick?
0: No, no. I think I'll have the driver. Thank you.
1: Tell me, Richard, how many girls have there been in your life?
0: Four.
1: Is that all?
0: Now watch me, Gabrielle.
1: Oh, I am getting fed up with this game.
0: Oh, this is a 200-yard drive. I must concentrate.
1: What about a drink?
0: No, thanks. I'm driving.
1: Why don't we do something more exciting? Richard, kiss me.
0: Oh, but what about all the other golfers?
1: No, I want you to kiss me. Duke, let us go over there, into that little cluster of trees and long grass. What is it you call it again?
0: Oh, you mean the rough?
1: Yes, that is it. Come along, we are wasting time. But Louis, I can explain.
2: You need not bother. All day you have been out with the Englishman. How could you, Gabriel? How could you? Why, he's just a young boy. Well, that's what it says here, anyway. Il dit ça ici.
1: Well, you are just a stupid, pompous, narrow-minded, yellow-souled fool.
2: I am not old.
1: It says here.
2: Yeah.

0: Anyway, Gabrielle, I have made up my mind. Nous partons. We are leaving.
1: We are leaving so soon?
0: Oui. So soon. It is best that way. I cannot wait to get home to La Belle France. These English, they just do not know how to make a decent cup of tea. Your things are ready here. Put on your coat.
1: Oh, very well. But, Louis, please, will you let me say goodbye to him?
0: Oh, bien, si tu veux. Ah, I will wait and see what you...
1: Richard! Oh, there you are.
2: Hello.
1: Richard, darling, I am leaving. I'm afraid this is goodbye. You won't forget me, will you?
2: How could I? You made me so terribly happy. And Gabriel, today, out there on the golf course, when you and I, when we went into the rough.
1: Yes, darling.
2: Oh, I shall always have something to remember you by.
1: You mean...
2: Yes, I found 8 new golf balls.

0: And now we open the Tite songbook at the two center pages, thus allowing Jimmy Edwards, Dick Bentley, and June Whitfield to spread themselves as the waiter, the porter, and the upstairs maid.
1: As your genial host, may I offer a toast to the wine-buying guest on my right. May his bank account grow heavy laden with dough. May he spend it here every night.

0: The people in the ballroom were stuffy and arty, so I began to get just a little bit brave.
1: He sneaked into the kitchen and dug him a party.
0: The waiter
1: and the porter
2: and the

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1: The waiter
0: and the porter
2: and the upstairs maid.
1: When they heard the music that the orchestra played,
2: the waiter and the porter grabbed a hold of the maid.
1: Then they all proceeded to go into a jog.

0: You should have heard the music that the three of us made. Marching through the kitchen to the pantry and back.
1: Why, man, you should have seen as we were balling the jam.

0: England is facing an era of new prosperity. The glums are emigrating to Australia. Surely this is more than a coincidence. Be that as it may, we pick out the saga of our ordinary family facing life's problems on the eve of their departure.
1: Ah, yes.
2: Ron, haven't you finished packing yet?
1: No, I can't get this case closed.
2: Oh, well, let me give you a hand,
1: yes,
2: then.
1: You're stronger than I.
2: Oh, no. Won't it, will it? The lid just won't close. Well,
1: no.
2: What have you got in here?
1: Yes.
2: Oh, Ron, you can't put a bicycle in a suit case.
1: Perhaps if I let the tires down.
2: No, Ron. With your case full of bits of bicycle, where are you going to put all your clothes?
1: I'm wearing them all in.
2: That's what it is. I thought you looked a bit lumpy.
1: Oh.
2: Ron, you're supposed to wear your rucksack over your jacket.
1: Well, I don't want anybody to see it, Beth. It's full of my valuables. My yo-yo. A ball of string and a pair of roller skates.
2: Very well, it's up to you. Please yourself.
1: Righto, Ethel.
2: Oh,
1: I didn't
2: know.
1: Well,
2: I didn't mean that.
1: It's just a kiss. We could...
2: Oh, Ron, yes. Now you unfasten my locket.
1: Oh. Hello, hello, hello.
3: What's this? Looks like a scene out of the Hunchback of Notre Dame. Anyway, I've only popped in to get that label what says not wanted on voyage. I'm going to glue it on Mrs. Glam.
2: Have you completed your packing, Mr. Glam?
3: Yes, I've done all my packing. I've carefully packed all my worldly belongings in my hip pocket.
2: In your hip pocket?
3: Well, there's my best braces and there's a change of socks and a bottle opener. And then there's Mrs. Glam.
1: In your hip pocket?
3: No. Mrs. Glam's got an endless amount of stuff. Do you know that woman? She's like they all are with their knick-knacks. She's got a whole beer crate full of stuff. There's a pipe rack. She won't go nowhere without that. A change of boots. And her boxing gloves. And her favourite blow lamp. She's sentimental about that blow lamp, you know.
1: Dad gave it to her on their anniversary.
3: Yeah, it saves her shaving, you know.
2: Mum, would you like one of my seasick tablets for the voyage?
3: No, I've got my own method of combating seasickness, or as it's known, mouldy mare.
2: How about you, Ron? Would you like a seasick tablet?
1: Oh, thank you, Ed.
2: Here you are. Help yourself.
1: Yes. Oh, it's... Tastes nasty. It's all sort of furry and horrible.
2: What? Oh, Ron, you've eaten the cotton wool out of the bottle.
1: I thought it was candy floss, Eth.
3: Hello, hello. Would you go, Eth? That'll be Ted from the pub. He said he'd drop by and say bon voyage.
1: Or, as the French say, moldy mare.
4: Hello, Ted. Ah, you'll soon be off, then,
3: yes,
4: eh? Yeah. I brought this here hamper around.
3: Oh, thank you, Ted. It's big enough to hide a body. What's in it?
4: Some stuff for the journey. When the word got round you was going, see, all the regulars, they clubbed together, give you this going away present.
3: Oh, dear. Isn't that lovely?
4: Yeah.
3: Let's have a look inside.
2: Well, I've never seen so many bottles of brown ale in my whole life.
1: And all those sandwiches.
3: Oh, Ted, I don't know what to say. Your generosity has left me dumbfounded, it has.
4: You think nothing of it,
3: Mr.
4: Glam. Well, I must be off then. Bye-bye, Ron. Bye-bye, Ed. Well, this is it, Mr. Glam.
3: Ted, I feel that there's something I've got to say before you go. I don't know how to put this, Ted, but...
4: Well, yes, Mr. Glam.
3: One of them bottles of brown ale is flat.
4: Well, of all the gratitude.
2: Haven't you heard you shouldn't look a gift horse in the mouth?
3: No. Here, that reminds me. I better see if Mother's packed her teeth.
2: Oh, dear, poor Mr. Ted. The way your father treated him after coming round with that great big hamper. Oh, I suppose you'll have a lot of people dropping in to say goodbye.
0: Yes, Uncle Charlie said he'd pop in if he could get away.
2: Oh, wrong. That sounds like a police whistle.
0: Oh, good. Uncle Charlie did get away.
1: Oh, yes. There he is at the window.
5: I just popped in to pay my respects. Goodbye, Esther. Goodbye, Ron. My best wishes to your mum and dad.
1: Uh-oh. Would you like a cup of tea, Uncle?
5: Sorry, Ron. Some other time. I must be toddling along.
2: He never stays long, does he?
3: Did I hear Uncle Charlie's voice?
1: Yes, Dad, he popped in to say goodbye.
3: Oh, what a lovely thought. He always was kind-hearted and generous. Fancy, hello, hello, the candlesticks are gone. So never mind, that's the landlord's worry.
2: Oh, I never knew you were so popular. There's quite a crowd outside.
1: Oh, yes, there is. Look, look, there's the greengrocer, the butcher, and the milkman, the baker, and the man from the new
3: bacon. Oh, lummy, I was hoping we'd get out before they arrive. Not all, but only some of them. If they spot me, it looks like I'll be seeing Uncle Charlie after all.
2: They look quite threatening.
3: Here, Ron, yes? Put your head through the window and tell them I've already gone.
1: Righto, Dad.

0: Looks like I'll be seeing Uncle Charlie after all.
1: They look quite threatening.
0: Here, Ron, yes? Put your head through the window and tell them I've already gone.
2: Righto, Dad.
0: The one that's open. Oh, never mind.
2: It's no good you coming here for money. Dad's already gone. If you don't believe me, you can ask Dad. Dad, tell him that you've already gone.
0: Oh, Lummy. Blown the gap. Quick, Ed. There's only one thing to do. Here, shift the bottles and sandwiches up to one end of that hamper.
1: Why? What are you going to put in it?
0: Me. Then you and Ron can smuggle me out. They're only interested in me, so they'll let you alone. Listen, sit Mrs. Glum on top of the hamper, light her blow lamp, and nobody will dare to come near.
3: All right, Dad.
0: Whatever you do, don't let me out till we get aboard that boat.

0: isn't it lovely? Just think, we're really on our way to Australia at last.
1: Yes, since Dad put me in charge of the tickets, I felt grown up for the first time.
0: Oh, these last 2 days have just flown. You and I together.
1: Yeah.
0: By the way, where is your mum? Is she all right?
1: Oh, yes. She made friends with a stoker. They had a lot in common.
0: Oh, yes.
1: She's been in the engine room since we left Southampton.
0: She?
1: She's showing him her blow lamp.
0: Oh.
1: I think.
0: Well, what about Mr. Glum? Do you think he'll be up on deck soon?
1: Oh, yes. As soon as he finishes the last of Mr. Ted's brown ale.
0: Oh, yes.
2: Oh, dear, what's that horrible smell? That's fresh air, isn't it? Oh, oh, the light's blinding. Lead me to the rail.
0: All right, Mr. Glum.
2: Oh,
0: here,
2: dear.
0: Here, give me your hand.
2: Thank you. Well, Rona, I'll finish the brown ale anyway. How's the voyage progressing?
1: Oh, very well, Dad.
2: Have we sighted the canaries yet?
1: No, Dad, only seagulls.
2: Seagulls?
1: Yes.
2: Funny, so far out to sea. Hello? Isn't that land?
1: Yes.
2: That's very odd.
1: No, it isn't, Dad. We keep putting into port.
0: Is that right, Mr. Glum? We do.
2: Put it into... Wait a minute. I recognize that pub on the waterfront there.
1: How can you, Dad? This is a foreign country.
2: Foreign country be blowed. Oh, run, you great blithering nincompoop. We're on the wrong boat. This is the Isle of Wight ferry.
3: Orchestra bring our recorded show to a close. Those involved were Professor Jimmy Edwards, Dick Bentley, and June Whitfield, encouraged by Wallace Eaton and the Polka Dot. Eric Merriman and Barry Took wrote the script. Your announcer was Douglas Smith, and the show was produced by Charles Chilton.

0: with Wilfred Bramble as Albert and Harry H. Corbett as Harold. This week, The Lodger.
1: I don't want to hear any more excuses. You're idle, that's what you are. Bone idle. Bundle of old newspapers and a sack of mixed rags. A day's work.
2: Yes, Dad.
1: Will you put that book down when I'm talking to you? Don't you tell me you tried.
2: Well, it's a
1: bad time of the year. Yeah, all the year round's a bad time with you. How are we going to pay these bills? You tell me that.
2: Yes, Dad.
1: Will you listen to me when I'm talking to you? Sitting there reading. What is it? Everybody's Political What's What by George Bernard Shaw. Yeah. He ain't going to pay the bills, is he?
2: No, Dad.
1: Well, who do you think you are? Harold Wilson?
2: Yes. Have you finished?
1: No, I haven't. You're a rag and bone man. If you filled the cart up with as much junk as you put in your head, we'd be all right.
2: Have you finished now?
1: Yes, I've finished.
2: Right. May I say a few words?
1: No.
2: Thank you. The problem we are faced with is a quite common one in this capitalist society we are unfortunate enough to live in. A slump. Or as the right-wing word jugglers prefer to call it, now they are in power, a slight trade recession. Thus avoiding any unpleasant memories of Jarrow and hunger marches and so on. Oh, it's a stroke, as the man said.
1: Oh, God, here we go again. Come on, three quick choruses of the red flag. Come on, comrade, let's have you. The workers' flag is deep as red, stained with the blood of workers dead. If you did some work, I wouldn't mind.
2: You're a traitor. You are a traitor to your own class.
1: Who is? I ain't no worker, mate. I'm a capitalist. Always have been. I got my own business. I ain't going to be nationalised.
2: Why didn't you have a revolution in 1926? That's what I want to know. The general strike. Why didn't you take your opportunity and overthrow them? We could have had it. Equality for all. I would have had a chance in the world. And we wouldn't be sitting here worrying about bills. Why didn't you revolt, Dad? Where were you?
1: Me? I was making a fortune. 1926. Selling everything they were. Giveaway prices. We never had it so good. Marvellous days they were. If only we'd had a pawn shop. That's where the money was made. Still, you can't have everything.
2: I'm not going to sit here arguing dialectics with the likes of you. Oh, what is the point? We live in a capitalist society, so as much as it goes against my principles, we must solve our problems by applying capitalist methods.
1: Hear, hear.
2: We've got to make some quick money.
1: Hear, hear.
2: In order to keep a regular supply of food pouring down that skinny little neck of yours. Now, how do we do that? Well, I'll tell you. Old George Bernard has the answer. It is all in his books. First principles. We must see what assets we've got and temporarily put them to other uses. Right?
1: I don't know.
2: Right. Assets. There's the house, the stock, the horse, the cart and me.
1: And me.
2: I said assets. You've got to stand over there with the bills.
1: Yeah.
2: Now, a minute, let's take them one by one. Me. Well, I'm the brains of whatever we're going for, so that's me taken care of. Now, the stock. Well, obviously, we can't flog that, otherwise we wouldn't be facing this problem. The house. We could sell that and buy a tent, I suppose. That's about all we'd get for it.
1: I ain't living in no tent.
2: Oh, dear, oh, dear. Oh, that is not the response I expected from an ex-Boy Scout. One of Baden-Powell's originals.
1: I'm 69 now. I ain't living in no tent.
2: Oh, the spirit soon dies, don't it? You're a disgrace to your woggle. So, that leaves the horse. Of course, the horse, of course. We shall put Delilah at the stud to be served. Yes, yes, we're not having any of that artificial stuff for her. Yes, yes, Milreath. I shall get in touch with the Queen's trainer, what's his name, first thing in the morning. Or no, Mueless, I'll have him competing. Oh, the Bloodstock Club will go potty when they hear about this. Oh, yes. Well, that's the Derby and the Oaks taken care of for the next 5 years. And the National, of course. I can just see all her offspring now dragging themselves round Aintree, eating their way through the jumps. Mrs. Topham's going to love that.
1: Is that all you've got to offer? I thought you was being serious.
2: Serious? Now make me laugh. That's what I was trying to tell you. We've got nothing, mate. Nothing. We're derelicts. We've had it.
3: We're doomed. Look at us. Dregs, that's what we are. Dregs. For lower depths. Straight out of Gorky. He could have been writing about us. Dead Gorky, we are.
1: Well, it ain't going to get any better with you just sitting there sneering. Do you know what's in the larder?
2: Don't tell me. Let me guess. Skinny mice.
1: Very funny. You have me in stitches, you do. We've got to do something, Harold. If you want help, I'll have to think of something myself.
2: Yes, you do that, mate. Go on. Work an economic miracle. Let's see the phoenix rise from the ashes. A 28-story office block, and down the side in big lights, step tower and sun. And on top, a 20-foot statue of Delilah done in gold. A symbol of our humble beginnings. Oh, if only I had a camera to record this moment for posterity. It is the birth of the Steptoe Empire. What an historical moment. Oh, look at him. There he is. The most noble ragman of them all. Augustus Steptoe. Oh, the golden age of Totten is about to begin. How is this merchant prince going to save us from destruction?
4: It's coming. Go on, it's coming.
1: I've got it.
4: Yes.
1: We'll take in a lodger.
2: No! Oh, God, no! Oh, it's too much. Oh, I can't grasp it. No, it's no good. I can't comprehend it. Oh, it's too big for ordinary minds to take in. No, it's no good. I mean, we mere mortals lack the perception. We can only stand and tremble in the shadows of such greatness.
1: You think it's a good idea, then?
2: I think it's a diabolical idea.
1: Why?
2: Because I'm not having strangers tramping all over my house.
1: It's not your house, it's my house.
2: I live here as well.
1: A fiver a week we'll get.
2: I'm sorry, no.
1: Can you think of another idea? Come on, you've been taking the mickey. Let's have something from you.
2: Well,
1: you haven't got any ideas, have you?
2: Well, no. Not at this precise moment.
1: No. All the old chat, but no ideas. Well, I've decided. We'll take in a lodger.
2: We're not taking in a lodger. Quite apart from anything else, we've only got two rooms, yours and mine.
1: Yeah, I thought of that. You can have your room.
2: Where am I going?
1: You can sleep with me.
2: Me? Sleep in the same bed with you? Oh, God.
1: Well, there's enough room for another bed.
2: That doesn't diminish the prospect at all. I mean, once those great boots comes off, being in the same house is a test of endurance. Besides, I want my own room. I think I'm entitled to my own room. Oh, good blimey, Dad. A man likes a little bit of privacy.
1: Why? What do you do, then?
2: I don't do anything. What do you mean?
1: Well, if you don't do anything, what do you want to be on your own for?
2: Well, I want to be on my own because that's the way we live in the West. Look, I'm not tribal, Dad. If this was the South Seas, there'd be 18 families living in one long hut. But over here, a man likes to be on his own. Except if he's got a bird. Which is another reason why I should have my own room.
1: You've never had a bird up there, have you?
2: No. But one can live in oaks. I mean, there's always a first time. Well, what's the point of spending half the evening trying to lure her up there, knowing you're sitting up in bed picking your toenails? I'm sorry, Dad. It's out of a question.
1: My mind's made up, Harold. I'm putting an advert in the sweet shop window. Let's see. To let. Room in fashionable Muse Cottage. Clean linen. Suit professional person, £5 a week. No wogs. How's that?
2: That advert is a calculated insult.
1: Ah, the bit about the wogs. Oh, I can easily cross that out.
2: No, it's not that.
1: Oh, I don't mind if that's how you feel about it. And it's good and bad, same as us, I suppose. I was just trying to...
2: That advert is tantamount to a vote of no confidence in me.
1: What are you talking about?
2: I am the breadwinner in this house. It is my job to provide the money. And by taking in a lodger, you have, in one fell swoop, completely negated my being here. You don't need me. It relegates me to nothing more than a Joe Runs. I'm afraid you're going to have to choose. It's either him or me.
1: You don't mean that, Harold.
2: I do. I've done my best. As apparently that is not good enough, there is no point in my stopping here.
1: Eh? That's got you worried, hasn't it, now? No, I'm not worried. You can do what you like. If you want to go, you go. I can manage without you. £5 a week from the lodger and a little bit of business I can do in the yard, that'll keep me going. I don't need you.
2: All right, then. It's come to a head, then, hasn't it?
1: If you like.
2: Right, then.
1: When are you going, then?
2: I told you. When the lodger comes. I won't go right away. I'll give you a fair chance. I'll wait till the lodger comes.
1: I see. Well, I'd better go and put that advert in then, hadn't I?
2: Yes, you do that. Go on.
1: I'm going to.
2: Go on, then.
1: I will.
2: Good.
1: Where'll you go?
2: Don't you worry about me, mate. Look after number one. It don't pay worrying about other people. I found it out to my cost. You spend your life looking after somebody else, then as soon as things get a little bit empty, you get slung out.
1: I'm not slinging you out.
2: No, let's go into that again. You can't put your advert in.
1: I'm going to. Don't you worry.
2: I'm not worried. You should have put it in years ago.
1: I wish I had done.
2: It's a pity you didn't.
1: I know it is.
2: All right, then.
1: Right.
2: Right.
1: Right. It's going in now.
2: Good. I hope you get somebody nice.
1: I will. Don't you worry. I won't drink in anybody.
2: I hope you don't.
1: I won't. Don't you worry.
2: I'm not.
1: Right, then.
2: Right.
1: Right. I'll go and put that advert in, then.
2: Yes, yes. You do that.
1: I'm going to. Right now.
2: Don't forget, then. As soon as he comes, I go.
1: I heard you.
2: That's all right, then. As long as you know what you're doing.
1: I do.
2: Right.
1: Right.
2: Right.
1: I'm off, then.
2: Go on, then.
1: I'm going.
2: Good.
1: Here I go, then.
2: Ta-ta.
1: Ta-ta.
2: He's gone.

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0: Morning. I'd like to put this advert in your shop window.
1: Certainly, sir. 20 new pence per week.
0: 10. 20.
1: Thank you, sir. Good morning, sir.
0: Good morning.
2: Oh, good morning. Hard to beg your pardon, but did a skinny little old man just give you an advert to put into your shop window?
1: That's right, sir.
2: Well, he's changed his mind. He wants it back.
1: Oh, I see. Well,
2: no, that's all right. You can keep the money.
0: Late, aren't you?
2: Am I? I've been so busy, I haven't had a chance to think about the time.
0: It's gone 7:30. You've worked hard, haven't you?
2: Oh, you know.
0: Yeah, you got a lot of stuff on the cart.
2: Yeah, not bad. Should make us about 10 quid. That's 2 weeks' rent for the room, isn't it? Have you had any inquiries for the room yet?
0: No, not yet.
2: Oh? Haven't you really? Oh, I would have thought they would have been round like flies round a dustbin. I mean, the housing situation of being what it is.
0: Don't worry. It's early days yet. They'll be round.
2: Oh, yes, I'm sure they will.
0: I expect it's the cold weather stop people coming out.
2: Oh, yes, I expect that's what it is. Keeping everybody in it is. It's a very bad time of the year for room letting, I would have thought.
0: Hey, you've done well, haven't you? Best day you've had for weeks. Here, this skirt's good, isn't it?
2: That's a kilt. That's a real Scots one, that is. That's a hunting Stuart. There's yards and yards of material in that, you know.
0: I fought with this lot in 1418 war. Women from hell, the Germans called them. I had my photograph taken in one of these, you know. Have you seen that photograph of me in a kilt?
2: Oh, yeah. Very sexy. Of
0: course, I had better knees in them days.
2: You can have that one if you like.
0: Can I? Thank you, Harold.
2: That's all right. I wouldn't recommend wearing it, though, only it's got a hole in it.
0: So it has. Oh, what a place to get hit with a dum-dum bullet.
2: Still, he'll make very nice curtains for the lodger's room when he comes.
0: You know, I was thinking, Harold, I mean, we've been doing so well these last few days. You've bucked up your ideas a bit. Well, I thought...
2: Yes, Dad?
0: Well, perhaps we don't need to take in a lodger after all.
2: Oh, well, that's up to you, isn't it, Dad? I mean, that is your business. I wouldn't presume to advise you one way or the other.
0: Well, I mean, I was only doing it because of the money.
2: Well, it is a big consideration, the money.
0: Only, with you working as well as this, we're doing better than having a lodger.
2: Oh.
0: So, if it's all right by you, I'll take the advert out to the sweet shop and we'll forget all about it. How's that?
2: Well, seeing as you've asked me... Yes, all right, I'll be happy to. I'm really surprised nobody turned up for that room, I really am.
0: Oh, well, I'm glad they didn't now. Here, that chair's Victorian, ain't it?
2: Victorian? That's Regency, that is. Here, help me get it down. Gently. There. Now, I wouldn't put that any later than all, what? But 1820.
0: Get away. This is never Regency.
2: Of course it is. That belonged to the Prince of Wales. Look, it's got his feathers on it.
0: It's a Victorian copy.
2: It's not. It's Regency, I tell you.
0: Never. It's Victorian.
2: Look, what do you know about antiques apart from being one?
0: Don't you talk to me like that. I know my furniture, and this is Victorian.
2: Well, I'll tell you this. If I had the other 7 and a table, I wouldn't be standing here, mate. I'd be straight up to Sotheby's. A set like this went for 1,000 quid the other week. I'll take it up to Portobello Road on Saturday, you know.
0: It's wormy.
2: Is it where? Where? Where?
0: Here, look. The leg. Where I'm kicking it. See? It's fallen off.
2: So it has. Oh, that's clever, isn't it? 150 years that chair's lasted. When you comes along.
0: It was full of woodworms.
2: It could have been done.
0: Well, you were, that's for sure. And another thing, That chair's been on the cart. Oh, I've told you before never to put any wormy stuff on the cart. You know what they're like when they get their teeth going. The cart will fall to bits one of these days. Get that chair burned before they march into the house.
2: It's all right. Now, why, I'll sweep them up. Where's the broom? Come on, little worm. Go on. Over there, go on, in the house. Go on, eat it all up. Go on in there, straight up the stairs. First on the right, that's his room. Well, better still, have a go at him. Go on, get your teeth into him. Go on, go on, go on. Give a change of diet there. Go on, roll your way up his little legs.
0: Yeah, get out of it, get out of it. Don't speak my way here. You're mad, that's what you are. You're potty.
2: Yes, of course I'm potty. I'm potty to spend my life working hard for you.
0: Working hard? That's a laugh. These are the first 3 hard days' work you've done in years, and it's crippled you. And don't you think I don't know why you've been doing it.
2: What do you mean by that?
0: Because you're scared. I know you. You were trying to get around me, trying to make me change my mind about taking a lodger.
2: Oh, that is ridiculous.
0: All that chat about staying until the lodger arrived. You made sure he didn't come. I saw you take the advert out of the shop.
2: I did not.
0: Yes, you did. I watched you. I knew you'd follow me. I can read you like a book.
2: You've been letting me flog my guts out for the last 3 days, knowing full well there wouldn't be any lodger coming.
0: Well, you know there wasn't coming as well.
2: That's not a point. I didn't know you knew. This is very humiliating. You have been watching me, haven't you, eh? Laughing at me. You're sadistic, you are. A right little mucky desard, ain't you, eh? Dropping the hot wax into the open wounds, eh? Well, that's it, mate. Because you've had it. You better put that advert back. Because you're going to need all the lodgers you can get. Because I'm going...
0: Harold, wait.
2: You've done some horrible things in your time. But never nothing like this. Oh, there's something very unhealthy about you. A word of advice before I go. If I was you, I'd go and get some psychiatric treatment before it's too late. I think they would be very interested in you.
0: Harold, we've had lots of rows before.
2: Row? Row? This isn't a row, Dad. Who's rowing? This is something far worse than a row. You have robbed me of my dignity. That's something we can't gloss over. I'm very sorry.
0: Look, Harold...
2: I'm going to bed now, Dad. I'm very tired. I've had an hard day. I shall leave first thing in the morning. When I've found a job in an apartment, I shall send for my things.
0: And what sort of job do you think you're going to get?
2: There's plenty of jobs I could get, don't you worry. Well, a man of my qualifications, oh, the world is my oyster. Now, best of luck with your lodger. I'm no doubt you'll get on much better with a stranger than you have with your own son. Goodbye.

0: Someone else come about the room, I suppose. Oh, it's you.
1: Hello, Dad.
0: Hello, son. Are you coming in?
1: No, I can't stay. I just passed in, so I thought I'd drop in, see how you was.
0: Oh, I'm fine. And you?
1: Oh, yes, very, very well, thank you.
0: It's been a long time.
1: It's only been a week.
0: Oh, yes. You coming in?
1: Yes, all right. I mean, I'd just pop by, you know, just see if you needed any money or anything.
0: No, I managed it nicely, thanks. I was just having my dinner.
1: Yeah, I thought I could smell fish and chips.
0: Have some?
1: Well, oh, no, that's very nice of you, but I had intended going back to my apartment to eat.
0: Oh.
1: Thanks. I mean, if there's any going, perhaps I will join you.
0: Well, go ahead then.
1: Oh, thank you.
0: How have you been making out?
1: Me? Oh, yeah, I couldn't be better.
0: You got a good job, then?
1: Oh, yeah. Oh, pretty fair. Pretty fair.
0: What are you doing?
1: I'm in advertising.
0: Advertising? Oh, that's nice. You've always been interested in advertising, haven't you?
1: Yes. It is a fascinating business. You know, the hidden persuaders and all that. Trend setting and things. It keeps you busy. Are you going on, Dad?
0: Ah, mustn't grumble. Salt?
1: Good, thanks. Have you let my old room yet?
0: Oh, yes. No trouble at all. Let the first day it was. First one they called, he was in.
1: Oh, good.
0: Don't you want any more chips, son?
1: No, thank you. How's Delilah?
0: Ah, she's fine. She misses you, I think. She keeps looking round.
1: Does she?
0: Yeah. She bumped into two buses yesterday. Harold.
1: Yeah?
0: Why don't you come back?
1: Well, come back here?
0: Yeah.
1: And give up my job?
0: Yeah. Let's start again. I won't nag you.
1: Oh, no. Wait a minute. Wait a minute, Dad. Oh, I don't know. I mean, I would like to help you out, but I couldn't leave them right in the middle of a campaign. I mean, it wouldn't be fair to them. I mean, I don't think for a minute they'd let me go. Say, it's not ethical. It would give me a terribly bad name in the advertising business, Dad.
0: Harold, please, listen to me.
1: Wait a minute, Dad, please. I mean, I can't just decide like that. I'd have to speak to CJ. He's my associate. I mean, these things take time. And they was relying on me for a new angle on this thing. I mean, they need me,
0: Harold.
1: Dad. They need me.
0: I saw you at the sandwich boards yesterday.
1: Yeah. I'm the best ideas man that they've got. Pardon?
0: I saw you in the sandwich boards in Orchard Avenue handing out pamphlets. I saw you, Harold, advertising that Indian restaurant.
2: You've done it again, haven't you? There's my dignity gone for a Burton again. I was on the point of coming back, but no, you have to go and tell me you saw me. You had to let me know, didn't you? If I'd have been sitting in a Rolls Royce with a posh bird next to me, you wouldn't have seen that, would you? No. But a sandwich board, you see them, don't you? Well, that's it.
0: Oh, Gold, you're not going off again, are you?
1: I can't stop here. Not now, you know that. I'd never hear the end of it. I mean, every time we have a row, we go on, leave,
2: get back under your sandwich boards. I mean, that for the rest of my life.
0: It wouldn't be like that, Harold. I promise.
1: I'm sorry, Dad.
0: If it'll make you feel any better, I haven't got a lodger either.
1: You haven't?
0: No. Nobody wanted it. I've had 15 people round and they all turn up their noses at it.
1: Are you admitting you was wrong?
0: Yes.
1: And I was right?
0: Yes.
1: And it was a daft idea, like I said it was. And it was... Oh, in that case, I'll come back. I mean, this makes you look as big a burk as me, doesn't it? Anna is satisfied. We're back where we started.
0: Yes.
1: Right. Pass me my George Bernard Shaw, please.
0: Here you are. Well, I think I'll nip down to the sweet shop in the morning and take the advert out of the window.
1: I wouldn't bother. I took it out on my way over here.
0: You knew I didn't have a lodger?
1: Of course I did.
0: You rotten, undying little swine.
2: It makes us quit, don't it?
0: I'm going to bed. You'll be back on the round tomorrow morning.
1: Right.
0: What time do you want calling?
1: Oh, about 10:30.
0: Lazy swine. Good night.
1: Good night.

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0: You know, some marmalades get some of their tang from added flavoring. While Robertson's Golden Shred gets all of its tang from Seville oranges. What would you rather have for breakfast?
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0: Have you figured a way to get us out of here yet, Hol?
1: I have, actually, Dave. I've devoted all my run time to looking for a loophole in the prison regs. And I think I've come up with something which means you can serve your entire 2-year sentence in just 14 weeks.
0: Oh, brilliant. What have I got to do?
1: Become a dog.
0: A dog?
1: According to my databanks, dog years are 7 times shorter than human years. As a plan, you can't fault it on its mathematics.
0: No, but maybe you can fault it on the fact that I'm not a dog.
1: Yeah, but according to a 20th century newspaper called the National Enquirer, the operation's quite straightforward. A roverostomy, they call it. There's a photograph here of a bloke who had it done.
0: That's a dog!
1: See how convincing it is? Even you're fooled.
0: Become a dog. That is without doubt the stupidest, crappiest, most pathetic plan you've come up with all week.
1: Give me a chance. It's only Monday.
2: What happened to my life? Career, prospects, friends? I had everything and I threw it all away. It's a tragedy.
0: What are you on about? You had none of that stuff.
3: You're right, I had none of that stuff.
2: I had absolutely nothing and I threw it all away. It's an even bigger tragedy.
0: Look, we're only going to get through this by being positive, by being... What's that word women tennis players always used to reckon was so important? Begins with C.
2: Colourlingus?
0: Centred. By being centred, focused. It's only 2 years. What would good behaviour? It'll probably be 18 months. Remember when you were first born, and then you were 18 months? The time just flashed past.
2: It flashed past because you had 2 breasts big as your head at your beck and call day and night. Give me that now, and I wouldn't be whinging.
0: What's this?
4: Canary outfits and first meeting information.
0: I volunteered for the Canaries. Some bloke came down the machine shop, so I signed up.
2: The Canaries?
0: Yeah, you know, a bit of close part harmony. You should see the list of privileges you get. Unbelievable.
2: You don't know what the Canaries are, do you?
0: Of course I do. A singing troupe, a cappella. You are the sunshine of my life. Ooh, that's why I'll always be around. They're nothing to do with singing, are they? Holly lied to me, didn't he? Oh, he was taking the smeg.
5: Oh, Listy. Listy, Listy, Listy.
0: Well, go on, then. What have I signed up for?
2: In the 19th century, when miners went down a pit, they'd lower a canary down first in a little cage.
0: What, and make them do some mining? Sick in the 19th century, weren't they, eh? I mean, how much coal can a little canary get?
2: And if the atmosphere was noxious, as it frequently was, guess what the canary did?
0: Complain to the foreman.
2: It died, Listy. The canary's job was to go into the most dangerous, unpleasant and smeggy situations and see if it could stay alive. Then they'd know if it was safe to send in the important people.
0: Oh, I'm gonna kill him!
2: How come you've never heard of the Canaries? They've got recruitment posters all over the men's bogs. How come you've not seen them?
0: When I'm in the men's toilets in prison, Rimmer, I tend not to look around, you know what I'm saying? It's like playing golf. I concentrate on my grip, keep my eye on the ball, and try not to veer off to the side.
2: The Canaries. You know what they say it's supposed to stand for? Convict army, nearly all retarded, inbred, evil sheepshaggers. They haven't got an X chromosome to share between them.
0: Smeg. It gets worse as well.
2: Worse? Go on.
0: I've signed you up too. I forged your signature. I thought I was doing you a favour.
2: Me? Why?
0: I signed us all up. Crichton, Chris, everyone.
2: No way. No way. No way am I becoming a canary.
6: It's a great honor for Floor 13, for today we are visited
7: by Captain Hollister, who has a special assignment.
8: At last, the action! I've been going mental all this time. Cooped up, not killing nothing.
9: Yes.
10: Kill Crozy's shirt, you punk.
11: Okay, listen up. We've located a ship, the SSS Silverberg, buried at the bottom of an ocean moon.
12: A remote probe has come back with no signs of a crew, no bodily remains, no skeletons, zip. We want you guys to go on board and find out why.
13: One, two, one, two, three, four.
14: You are the sunshine. That's why I'll always be.
15: Sorry, sir, we appear to have wandered in the wrong hobby route. We'll leave immediately. Go!
13: Come on!
6: You're here, and this is where you'll stay. Now get on with it.
15: Yes, sir. Thank you, sir. You heard what the warden said? He wants us to get on with it. From the top.
14: You are the sunshine of my life.
15: Sorry, sir. When you said get on with it, I
6: thought you meant up. You're a canary man. A member of the toughest convict army this side of Pluto. I've seen custard factories that aren't as yellow as you are. Start behaving like a man.
15: A man, sir. Yes, of course, sir. A man. A man. Perhaps if you could just remind me, sir, I'm sure it will all come back.
6: Continue, Captain.
11: It's inconceivable a ship like this could be sent out without a crew, so whatever devoured the crew, bones and all, might still be there, so be careful.
9: Let's go kill something! Yeah!
8: Yeah, it's got, like, big teeth and claws and, like, loads of heads.
9: Yeah, great!

0: Okay, stay together. Keep them peeled. What's that?
1: What? Where?
0: It's moving, shaking from side to side like a leaf.
1: I think that's your shadow, sir.
2: Located the mainframe. Maybe it can tell us something.
3: Good evening, Arnold. I've been looking forward to your arrival so very much.
1: How do you know my name?
3: My name is Cassandra. I am a computer with the ability to predict the future with an accuracy rating of 100%. Bless you.
1: Bless you? What do you mean, bless you? No.
3: You need a tissue. Chris has one in her left-hand pocket. She says, would you like this? You say, thanks.
2: Would you like this?
1: Thanks.
3: Extraordinary.
1: Extraordinary.
3: The questions we can ask, it can tell us our future.
2: The questions we can ask, it can tell us our future.
3: But how does it work? The future's not happened yet.
1: I'm not going to say that.
3: I never said you would.
1: But how does it work? The future's not happened yet.
3: Although you do.
1: Meg. Let's ask her a question about the future. A biggie. Okay, Cassandra, do we ever get back to Earth? Has the human race survived? Do I ever find my singing tap-in?
2: Do we want to know all this stuff about the future? I mean, do we want to know, for example, how and when we die?
1: Chris is right. Something like that could mess your life up forever. Cassandra, I have a question.
3: I know, Arnold, because I know the rest of this conversation.
1: So what's the answer?
3: He chokes to death, aged 181, trying to remove a bra with his teeth.
1: What is the question? I just asked how you died. You what? I didn't want to know that. Whose bra? 181? Probably your own. Come on, though. Taking a bra off with me teeth, age 181. That's a hell of a sexy way to go. So long as the teeth are in your mouth at the time, sir. I'm really screwed up now. I never wants to know that. Know how I die? It's completely spoiled the surprise.
3: Brighton, this is where you share your theory with your crewmates.
1: I have a theory, everyone. The Silverberg didn't crash, did it, Cassandra? The ship was sent here by the space car on autopilot to get rid of you, to abandon you at the bottom of a lunar sea in the depths of deep space.
4: That's brilliant, Bob. How'd you work that out?
1: I read it on this mission directive here.
5: So, there was no dead bodies on board, because the ship didn't have a crew.
1: A computer that unerringly predicts the future
3: is a dangerous thing indeed.
1: Is a dangerous, yes, precisely.
6: We, should be making tracks.
3: I'm afraid that's not going to happen. The bulkhead's just given away and we're shipping water at 1,000 gallons a second. All the canaries will be dead within 1 hour, except for Rimmer.
1: Yes!
3: Who will be dead in 20 minutes. Only Lister, Crichton, the cat, and Kachansky survive.
1: What happens to Rimmer?
3: He has a heart attack, brought on by the stress of knowing he's going to die, and collapses during a conversation with me in 19 minutes and 31 seconds.
1: I don't believe you. I simply don't believe you.
3: We shall see, or rather you shall see. I have already seen.
2: All the hairs on the back of my neck are standing on end.
4: Mine too. Not just the ones on the back of my neck. It's one up, all up.
5: Well, it's not the first time you've been in a situation like this, is it?
4: Hell no. We've drunk coffee thousands of times. We're veterans.
5: Future echoes, remember?
4: Future echoes. Oh, right.
2: What was that?
5: Well, we learned that the future's already decided. You can't change
6: it. Yeah, but what do you know? You're a chicken soup machine repairman, not Hank Hansom space adventurer. Don't get ideas above your station. And your station is Git Central.
5: Hey, I've been surviving space 5-6 years. When it comes to weirdy, paradoxy space stuff, I bought the T-shirt.
1: He bought it and I ironed it for him.
5: Exactly.
6: So, you're saying the future's the future, and like your underpants, the chances of change are remote. Well, Well, I'm sorry, I don't accept it.
5: Hey, I'm not happy about it, man.
4: None of us are. You dying is the last thing we want, bud. Especially me. Hell, I'll probably have to help dig the hole.
6: Right. So to summarize, 6 years of space adventuring, 6 years of experience and knowledge have led you to the conclusion that I'm totally stuffed.
1: Mr. Rimmer has a point, sir. Your greater knowledge is making you pessimistic, while his ignorance and almost doe-like naivety is keeping his mind receptive to a possible solution.
4: Shut your stupid flathead, you.
2: So, you're saying when you don't know enough to know that you don't know enough, there's no fear holding you back. You can achieve things which people with more brains can't.
1: Precisely.
2: He's got the power of ignorance.
1: And with the ignorance he's got, that makes him one of the most powerful men that's ever lived. Harness your stupidity, sir. Employ your witlessness. Use your empty-headed, simplistic moron mind and find a solution.
6: Okay. I've got an idea. Crichton, replay our meeting with Cassandra in your CPU and tell me if at any point anyone ever called me Rimmer.
5: What?
1: At no point throughout the meeting did anyone refer to you as Rimmer. In fact, we barely looked at you.
6: That's just what I thought. Cassandra said Rimmer dies, but it doesn't necessarily follow that that means me.
5: Who does it mean then? Your dad?
6: Look, Cassandra doesn't know the future. She sees pictures of it. She could have seen some other guy die of a heart attack. Someone she's been told is called Rimmer.
2: He's right.
6: All I've got to do is find someone I can introduce to Cassandra as Rimmer. And it'll be them that stiffs out, not me.
1: Such low-life conniving. It's impossible not to be impressed. What I wouldn't give to have your weasel gene, sir.
4: But now, wait a minute.
1: Oh, look, here's Mr. Knott.
7: You made this area secure.
6: Yes, sir, Mr. Knott, sir. Coffee, sir?
7: Been asked by the captain to inspect the mainframe. Where is it? Oh, you idiot! What the hell do you think you're doing?
6: Please, have my jacket. I insist. Then I shall lead you to Cassandra. There we are, sir. A perfect fit, sir.
7: Lead the way, Rimmer.
6: Don't call me Rimmer.
7: What's your name?
6: Yes, but Rimmer, it's so full of nobility and quiet courage. Call me Arsewipe or Fish Breath. But not Rimmer, sir. Never Rimmer, sir.
7: Okay, Arsewipe, whatever you say. Now, where's the mainframe?
3: Hello, Arnold. Bang on time.
6: I've brought you a visitor, Cassandra. Do you know his name?
3: Yes, I do. Not.
6: What?
3: Not.
6: Not.
3: Let me finish. Not that it matters what his name is. I mean, our relationship doesn't last very long.
7: I understand you have the ability to predict...
3: the future, yes, I do.
7: 100% reliable,
3: yes.
7: What happens to me? Do we get back to Earth?
3: No, you die in about 4 seconds' time of a heart attack after hearing the news that you're going to die of a heart attack.
7: You filthy...
3: Poor Rimmer.
6: Yes, poor old Rimmer.
7: My name is Doc.
6: Your name is not what?
7: Doc.
6: Is he dead now?
3: I'm afraid so.
6: Yes!
3: He died of a massive coronary, just as I prophesied.
6: Yes!
3: You seem inordinately happy, Arnold, but why? You're going to die too.
6: But you said I'm going to die too?
3: I already told you. Rimmer dies of a heart attack and then you and all the other canaries die too. All except Lister, Crichton, Kachansky and the cat. I've seen it.
6: That's as well as maybe. But have you seen this?
3: Yes, I'm afraid I have.
1: You were right, there's nothing I can do. According to Cassandra, our future is decided and we four survive. Therefore, while we're here, we cannot die. Regard.
6: Duck, sir.
1: Duck again, sir.
6: So,
8: In other words, if I...
0: What's that for?
8: You can't die.
0: Yeah, but I still feel pain, you smugger.
1: So how about this? We use our powers of invulnerability, which will last until we return to Red Dwarf, and surround Mr. Rimmer, escort him up to the ops deck and into the diving bell.

0: We've made it!
1: Thank you.

0: Everything above us is flooded, and now we're back down in the bowels again. Oh, no.
1: It's coming through. My death! It's all coming through.
2: You tried to cheat the future and failed, as I knew you would.
1: So what happens now? How do I die?
2: Lister catches you making love to Kachansky and shoots you through the head with a harpoon gun.
1: Can you just double check that?
2: I've seen it. It's what happens in the old laundry room.
1: So let me just repeat what I think you're saying. Arnold, that's me, and Kachansky, that's the woman. The really attractive one you saw earlier. Me and her were in bed giving it riz. When Lister, that's the short dumpy one with a stupid haircut, walks in and shoots me through the head while I'm making love with Kachansky.
2: That is what is going to happen.
1: Fantastic!
3: I can't believe what you're telling me.
1: I can scarcely believe it myself. I mean, obviously you're incredibly attractive. I never thought you'd look at me twice.
3: Neither did I.
1: But apparently we're going to make love. Unbesmegging leaveable or what? It's not warm in here. Fancy a wee nip.
3: But why would I want to sleep with you? I mean, it doesn't make sense.
1: Maybe you get blind drunk.
3: Well, that doesn't excuse my other four senses.
1: Right. Barely an hour to go. Should we get started? I mean, let's face it. You can't change the future. Sadly.
3: But you said you could.
1: Yeah, I've changed my mind now.
3: Well, look, are you sure you wouldn't prefer to play the opera game instead?
1: Chris, it's what Cassandra saw. You can't cheat fate.
3: Well, just watch me. Because there is no way on earth I'm climbing out of my clothes and clambering into that bed. My clothes are soaking!
1: Why don't you take them off?
3: True. It's all coming true.
1: It's coming true. It's all coming true.

0: But you can't go back there.
1: Cassandra said Chris survives. And the only way that's going to happen is if someone goes back in and saves her. Check the harpoon gun, buddy.
2: I'm not sure about this. This is the first time I've ever been seduced by predeterminism theory.
3: What hour exactly?
0: Oh, bloody buggering hell! Tonight must be the night they put the clocks forward.
1: I've got it.
0: That's more than I did.
1: I've worked it all out.
0: I never get any breaks, ever. 20 seconds later, you could have been on top and I could have used you as a human shield.
4: I must have been mad. What the hell was I thinking? I felt sorry for you.
1: Look, will you shut up and listen to me?
4: Oh, why aren't you mad that I'm in bed with him?
1: Because I know why you're in bed with him. And I also know that I don't kill him.
4: Oh, but Cassandra promised.
1: Cassandra made that up to force you two together so that you'd feel sorry for him and hopefully end up sleeping with him.
0: So why did she say she saw it happen?
1: To try and make it happen.
4: But why?
1: To try and punish me.
0: Punish you? Why?
1: Because Cassandra knows and has always known how she dies. She's trying to make me suffer now for something that I'm destined to do in the future.
0: You kill her, don't you? That's why she hates you, because she knows you're going to kill her.
1: That's what this whole thing was about. Crichton figured it out.
0: Crichton figured it out, did he? Good old Crichton. But did he really have to figure it out quite so damn fast? Would it have killed him to take 30 minutes longer? 10 minutes even? 2 would have done.
1: I'm going to take care of the rest of it now. I'll, see you two lovebirds later.
0: Look, thanks for being with me tonight. I can't think of anyone I'd rather share my final hour with than you. And I really mean that. I'm not all bad.

0: than you. And I really mean that. I'm not all bad. In fact, sometimes I'm quite sweet and sensitive.
1: Bye.
0: By the way, is it okay if I keep these?
2: If the future's all worked out, horoscopes, all that stuff, it means we're not responsible for anything we do. It means we're just actors saying lines in a script that's been written by somebody else. I don't want to believe that. I want to believe I'm in charge of my own life, my own destiny. So I'm not going to kill you, Cassandra. I'm out of here.
3: But you do kill me. I've seen it.
2: Tomorrow's a new day. A fresh page in a book that's not been written yet. What happens in the future is up to me. Not some predetermined destiny, Smeg. I'll see you, kiddie.
4: Ha ha ha ha ha ha ha ha ha ha ha ha ha ha ha ha ha ha ha ha ha ha ha ha ha ha ha ha ha ha ha ha ha ha ha ha ha ha ha ha ha ha ha ha ha ha ha ha ha ha ha ha ha ha ha ha ha ha ha ha ha ha ha ha ha ha 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
8: Ed Reardon's Week by Christopher Douglas and Andrew Nichols. Episode 4, The Old Lock Keeper.
9: Monday, and the post arrives bright and early in mid-afternoon. Some of it even addressed to me. The usual glossy envelope announcing that I'd won £60,000, printed to make it look like handwriting. A repeat fee for £2.55 from Malawi. Obviously very keen on Tenko there for some reason. And two more glossy envelopes telling the chip shop downstairs and the dry cleaner next door that they too have won £60,000. We should all think about taking that holiday of a lifetime together. Also, a letter from America. Could it be an offer for the film rights to my most recent radio play? An account of the digging of the second longest tunnel on the Grand Union Canal. Alas, no. A hod full of blood's time has not yet come. Instead, the envelope contains a chill harbinger of the seasons when icicles hang by the wall and Dick the Shepherd blows his nail. In other words, the first round-robin letter of the winter.
10: Dear all... Well, it's been quite a year.

0: three exclamation marks. That's very helpful, otherwise we might just think it's rather a banal assertion to make. In the course of it, the Milvain family seems to have acquired not only a new table and barbecue lamp, quite a performance to assemble, 2, 3, 4, 5 exclamation marks there, but a further Emmy Award for jazz. Soon, he says, the statuettes will outnumber the doors in need of propping open. Good thing we bought the ranch. Just two of them there. Still, into double figures now. Delilah won a prestigious netball scholarship. Oh, I can't bear any more of this. After getting a powerboat for his 13th birthday, Dimitri has hopefully put his behavioural problems behind him. Hello, it's me. Have you got one of these nauseating Milvain letters? I mean, who do they think they are?
1: Hello, Ed.
2: Oh, hello, Sally. How are you, my darling? Is he there?
1: Ed, I'm sorry. Ted died on Friday.
2: You wish. Where is he? Down the boozer?
1: No, he's at the Undertaker. He died, Ed.
2: Oh, but I only spoke to him a couple of months ago. He was spitting tacks after old Four Eyes got his knighthood. It wasn't that that killed him, was it?
1: No, heart attack.
2: Oh, that's awful. So, what's going to happen about the column?
1: Well, he won't be able to do it, obviously. Uh-huh. Someone else had to do it last week after they took him in.
2: So do you think this same person's going to carry on writing it? Or, I mean, not that that's the most important thing at the moment, of course, obviously.
1: Ed, there's someone at the door.
2: Yes, I've got to get on too. Off you go. But listen, darling, let me know if there's anything, absolutely anything I can do.
1: Like what? You haven't got a car, you haven't got any money, you were as drunk in the afternoon as he was.
2: Righty-ho. Well, I'll let you grieve, but if you happen to come across the number for... Ah, no, gone. Poor old Ted. Yeah, not one of your favourites, was he, Elgar? Fell on top of you once, knocked his pipe out on your head. Hell of a good writer, though. Some of those early Z-cars. Ah, the one where the Teddy Boys broke into the pub, not realising it was a police lock-in. Absolute classic.
3: Ted Cartwright, one of the great names of 60s television drama. And he didn't have it easy by any means. Born in Surrey, went to public school. He didn't even go to Liverpool until he was in his 40s, and that was to visit the Flower Exhibition. Yet, somehow, he managed to climb the greasy pole and win the hand, and all the other delightful bits, of the leading lady of his landmark Wednesday play, Our Brenda's Got a Bonnet Oven. Like most of us, Ted fell foul of the new generation of decision-makers, the 12-year-old-ocracy, as I call them. But unlike most of us, he managed to change political horses in midstream and found himself the comfortable berth as the old lockkeeper, crusty columnist of the Hearts and Bucks Echo, dispensing weekly wisdom that wasn't so much salty as hydrochloric. How fortunate that asylum seekers can't read English, or they'd have taken Ted to the European Court of Human Rights, where they'd no doubt be awarded damages, a free house, a car, a pony for the kids.
0: Just a minute. I'll save that. I really think I can do this. This column could be right up my street. Let's just see what Ted's stand-in came up with. Hedge clipper's theft. Centenarian enjoys fruit. The old lockkeeper. Hey dudes, check out the new Bridget Jones at your multiplex this weekend. Hugh Grant is totally snoggable. What's going on here? And the movie's a real blast. And I tell you what, the old lockkeeper is so going to catch Shrek 3 this weekend. There's trouble at Mill there.
4: Hi, are you Ed Bearden?
0: Almost.
4: I'm Emily, the editor, yeah? Sorry you had to wait, yeah, but yeah. Richard and Judy was on and their body language now is, like, so weird.
0: Is it? Yeah. Well, personally, I think it was a big mistake to move them from their morning slot.
4: They were on in the morning? When was that?
0: Oh, about 2 or 3 years ago.
4: Ew.
0: Well, I don't know. Bridge the gap rather agreeably between the swim and the lunchtime gargle.
4: You see, that is exactly the kind of thing the old lockkeeper would say. I tried to write the column last week.
0: Yeah, I thought it was very good.
4: I thought it was complete pants. Whereas you'd write it and it would be more like...
0: Plus fours.
4: Yeah. That's quite funny.
0: Well, I'm happy to have a go.
4: Are you? That would be just such a blast.
0: Yes, it would, wouldn't it?
3: Tuesday, I'm to be the old lockkeeper for a 2-week probationary period. So I position my chair by the windy, laptop on me knee, and I'm enjoying a pipe as I look out for abuses of common sense and decency that will get the old boy's dander up. There, for example, is an obese child in need of a diet, and a good old-fashioned larruping for dropping her crisp packet on the pavement. Failing to clear up the litter is a council cleansing vehicle, idiotically labelled Heartsland, here to make life better. Where does one begin?
0: The old lock keeper bids thee good day.
3: One begins at the Connaught Grill, actually, because it's my agent Felix on the line, offering to take me to lunch. They can sniff it. Success has a palpable essence. Everybody wants a piece of it.
5: Say, a dangerous third bottle?
6: Well, I wouldn't disagree with that at all. I wouldn't mind ordering a starter or something.
5: Oh, good idea. When you're ready, Renato... Now, listen. I really think we should do something for Ted, because we don't want one of those ghastly cremations out in deepest, darkest Finchley.
6: Oh, no, no, no. That'd be awful with a failed vicar who's never heard of him and the undertakers all smoking in the car park.
5: You see, you put it into words so much better than me. We need someone to read something out. Get your jazz band to play a bit of music. Tell a bloody joke, for heaven's sake.
6: Yes, that'd be, I don't know, a bit more like it.
5: Well, there you go again, you see, in a nutshell. So, if you could have a few thoughts, sit in a study with a hot towel around your head.
6: What?
5: Oh, there's some things... I'm sorry, I'm going to have to be terribly rude.
6: You want me to organise this?
5: Oh, would you? Hello? Oh, Jazz, howdy. Are you still stateside? Still basking in the glory of your Emmy? No, there you must bask. I insist you bask. Ah, look, are you coming over for Ted's funeral? Splendid. Well, I don't know, but there's someone here who might. How old would you say Ted was?
6: 66.
5: Clickety-click. Well, clickety-clock in the end. No, but it's awful, isn't it? Luckily, there's a dear old friend of yours here who's masterminding the whole shebang. Ed Reardon. Ed Reardon? He's like some ruthless commander organising the military operation like... what was that film you did about the battle at the Earth's core or whatever it was? Well, that's what he's like. Oh, well, if you've got to go, you must go.
6: Did you get one of those round robin letters from him? I mean, the sheer self-importance of it, but I suppose they're all the same, aren't they? Solipsistic twaddle. I think there might be a great book in them.
5: Yes, there would indeed. I've got it in my briefcase. The proofs of the American edition. Huge advance. Huge.
6: Yeah. Well, I wouldn't be able to do it anyway. I'm too busy with my new column.
5: Jolly good.
6: The old lockkeeper.
5: Now, I tell you a round-robin letter you could do.
3: Thursday. The final chore on Felix's list was for me to ring round Ted's old buddies, get them to write a letter to the Times. Also tell them where and when the funeral was, as well as organising the running order and the entertainment for the aforementioned obsequies. Do everything, in fact, except chop a tree down and make his coffin. So, altogether a very long way indeed from being a free lunch.
0: I'm trying to get hold of Norman Edison. Norman Edison. He was the head writer on Robin Hood. I must have got the wrong number. Well, unless he's driving one of your minicabs, because he didn't get much work after Robin Hood. He did drive a tank in the war, so I... Hello? Hello? Gone. Not having much luck, are we? Might as well tear this page out of the book altogether. Worse than the D's. I don't know, Elgar, you're about the only E left alive I know. Right, let's just have a trawl through the F's. I really must get into old lockkeeper mode. Than what I'm going to write about. He did larruping naughty kids twice in his last three columns. Forster, EM, Cambridge, 42533, weekends, Brighton 2. It's like a killing field. Frame. Bit of civilised conversation. Yes, all right, I know. Lunchtime. I think there's a tin left.
7: Dear old Ted,
0: writer of Zed. Cars and so much more besides. Before he sadly died, the Playmakers. I'll let that sonnet marinate for a bit, I think. No, I'm sorry, Elgar, the cupboard was bare. The 8p in the money jar. Oh, dear, what to do?
7: What do you want me to do with this?
0: Well, I'd like you to pay it into my account.
7: What?
0: Or cash it, if that's easier.
7: This is just a bit of junk mail.
8: No, it's a cheque payable to Ed Reardon, which is me. I've got a gas bill and a Blockbuster membership to prove it. Here they are, see? And it's made out for £60,000.
9: Yeah, but it's signed Ms. F. Godmother. And if you turn it over, there's a glossy picture of a palm tree and three smiling coconuts and a banana wearing sunglasses driving a speedboat.
8: Yeah, but you take the point, do you not, Hanif, that setting aside its gaudy decoration, this is a cheque?
9: No. Apart from the figure, there's nothing that resembles a banking document at all.
8: Well, then you're unfamiliar with the works of A.P. Herbert, in which a cheque written on the side of a cow was deemed legal tender.
9: Oh. Yeah, but that was just a short story. And it does not comply with the European Banking Code as currently formulated. And you're holding proper customers up.
8: There we are. That solves that.
9: Sir, you are willfully changing the flow of that queue. I must ask you to replace that retractable belt in its stanchion.
8: Yes, yes, yes. All in good time. So, you can't cash this at all, then?
5: Well, come on, give him the money. I'm in my lunch hour.
9: No, the banana is clearly stating that in order to participate in this unique offer, you've got to go to Hitchin Travel Lodge at the time that we've given to you when you've rung this premium rate number. 0807.
8: Yes, yes, yes. All right, all right, all right. Just give me a couple of tenners for this.
9: That is a picture of a £20 note that was growing out of the palm tree. So, no.
8: All right, just give me £2.50 for this cat food voucher.
9: Just put the bell back, will you, Beardy?
8: Oh, very financial college. There you are, you can all go that way now. Go on.
3: Even though I now had a theme for my column, the sheer asininity of modern consumerism, I still didn't have the 60p bus fare to the leisure centre, so I had to walk, which made me a little late for the writing class. This week's module, Conquering Fleet Street.
10: And there it was, in my hand. 4 crisp £20 notes.
8: Sorry, everybody. Cab took an age.
5: So what are you going to do with it?
10: Well, I haven't decided yet. Might have a couple of cocktails. Might go and see my sister in Europe.
8: What have I missed?
11: We've got a bit of a celebrity in our midst.
8: Ah, thank you. Anyway, this week we're going to be dipping our toe in the piranha pond of journalism. And I'm going to give you some basic principles and guidelines on the subject of selling that story.
5: You should be getting lessons off Olive. She already has.
8: Has what?
11: Sold that story to the people's friend about a family of cats at Christmas.
5: A Winter's Tale, spelled T-A-I-L. Goes two ways, is that?
10: Oh, it wasn't anything much.
11: £80 is £80. But it's more than he's earned this week.
8: Well, that's where you're wrong, actually, because I've just taken over from my dear old pal Ted Cartwright writing the old Lockkeeper column. In the Hearts and Bucks.
5: Ah, but the People's Friends National. Those all over the country.
11: You see, it's in the form of a Christmas letter.
8: What is?
11: Olive's story. Oh, go on, you tell him. You're the writer.
10: Well, I always do the Christmas newsletter for the family, and they always like it so much and say I should do it professionally, so I thought I'd have a go. Only with cat news, written by Brittany, the youngest.
5: Brittany Kitney. That goes two ways and all.
8: Yes, very good. I guess the thing about professional journalism is that you can't just do one piece. You've got to keep turning them out. I was talking to Michael Frayn about this just the other day.
11: He's the one who lost the Whitbread to his missus. Another one who wasn't as clever as he thought he was.
8: Anyway, Mike and I go back an awful long way. And we were chewing the fat about how we approach our columns.
10: He was a friend of that Ted Cartwright too.
8: He was, actually.
10: Well, I know he was. There was a letter from him in the Times.
8: Oh, it's gone in, has it? Yes, I organised that.
10: Well, your name wasn't on the list. There was Sir Alan Ayckbourn, Sir Tom Stoppard, June Whitfield, not you, though.
5: Not famous enough. Aye, aye. Text from Dick. The whist's finished early. He's got the espace outside. Come on, girls.
10: Ah, we're leaving you on your own.
8: Oh, that's all right. I get paid anyway. Actually, I've got some work to do.
10: That's right, love. You keep writing. You never know.
3: The non-appearance of Ed Reardon's name among the great and the good was a setback, to be sure. But after due reflection, I decided not to mention this in the column. There's a fine line, after all, between self-pity, however justified, and the red-blooded irascibility that is the local newspaper columnist's stock in trade. Instead, I felt it was time for the old lockkeeper to unsheath his sword of truth and set off for the Hitchin Travelodge, on behalf of his readers, in search of Ms. F. Godmother, with her elusive £60,000 cheque, and the even more elusive 375 words I still had to write.
12: And after you've filled out your questionnaires, there'll be complimentary non-alcoholic beverages and biscuits before we move you through to the Nigel Mansell suite.
13: Excuse me, when do we get the money?
12: After you've completed your questionnaires, you'll be one step closer to that £60,000 because you'll be entered in a prize draw.
14: Do we get the biscuits anyway?
12: Yes, and then we'll be moving you through to the, as I say, Nigel Mansell suite, where you'll be shown some unbeatable offers.
14: Bloody timeshares again, I bet.
12: So, time to tick those boxes, and we would obviously ask you to return your pens with the questionnaires.
14: Well, I'm having that bottle of lime juice then.
6: So do you do a lot of this?
14: I just sit in the lobby and see what's on. Sometimes you have to listen to a lot of talk about bus lane proposals and wind farms, but there's usually something at the end of it.
6: Does this happen every day?
14: Well, I don't come Wednesdays, because that's my hospital appointment, ever since the accident with the miracle peeler. Mm. It was a good promotion, though. We all got document wallets straight off and a fruit compote. Some of us got silver scooters. I didn't have much use for a silver scooter, as you can see, but I was hooked by that.
6: Well, it's been very useful talking to you. George?
14: Yeah, you don't think that's my real name, do you? Put that on the form and it's like opening the gates of hell.
12: We all finished with the questionnaires there? Because if so, it's time to relax in the Nigel Mansell suite, where you'll be able to feast your eyes on some unbelievable holiday opportunities.
14: Told you.
3: Tuesday, the day of Ted's funeral, which I barely made by the skin of my teeth. The man calling himself George was right in his supposition that this was nothing more than a scheme to sell timeshares, and even more correct in describing it as a descent into hell. The Nigel Mansell suite turned out to be a level of purgatory from which there was only one escape, by signing away one's soul.
15: And you're happy for all further correspondence to be sent to this address?
6: Yes. Yes, yes.
16: And you have no objection?
6: No, none.
16: To offers you might be interested in from other responsible companies being sent to the same address?
6: No, I positively welcome them.
15: See? That wasn't so bad, was it?
6: Am I free to go?
15: Of course you are.
16: We look forward to doing business with you, Mr. Milvain.
6: Please, call me Jazz.
16: Excellent stuff. Turn the ankle points off, Jackie, and unlock the door of the Nigel Mansell suite, if you'd be so good.
12: There we are. And a safe journey back to L.A., Jazz.
17: I hope to God a trumpeter turns up this afternoon, because I've heard better sound coming out of a radiator.
18: It's like a dirge.
6: Well, it is a funeral. It's not my fault Jazz isn't here.
18: You did tell him it was today, didn't you?
17: Too busy doing his column, friend.
18: Has he got a column, Cliff? Completely slipped my mind. He hasn't mentioned it for 15 seconds.
6: Oh, shut up. Just because you haven't got one. Look, we'll give Jazz as long as we can. We'll start with me doing my bit. Then we'll have the 12-year-old vicar who's never heard of him say something. Then Sally's going to read a bit of Auden.
17: Oh, she's going to do it in the nutty.
18: Still does it for me.
6: Then we'll play the coffin out with Tiger Rag, unless he still hasn't turned up, in which case, well, we'll have to do my very good friend the milkman again.
17: Right, let's have another blow, and then it's time for a bijou drinkette. Yeah,
18: we'll be in the bar, Ed. Give us a shout when you get near it.
19: And now I'd like to hand back, as they say in the media that Ted chose as his calling, to someone who knew him, Ed Reardon.
6: I've written a poem for Ted. Goes like this. Dear old Ted, writer of Zed, cars, and so much else besides. Dr. Finley's case.
17: Sorry.
6: Come on, hold on.
20: What's going on?
21: Jazz! My dear, yes.
22: Hello. Hi, Jazz.
3: Jazz's typically untimely arrival cut short my poem before I could even reach the third stanza, which dealt in a neat rhyme scheme with, amongst other things, the advent of colour. But as Jazz himself said, hey, this thing isn't about me. Although, to judge by his baroque and, frankly, over-the-top performance of Tiger Rag, one could never have guessed it.
18: You know what, Ed? That man was worth more than the whole lot of us put together.
6: Well, he was worth several of you, Jazz.
18: He had more talent in his little...
6: Yeah, especially after that toe-curling letter your wife sent round. What on earth possessed you to marry her?
18: God knows. They come and go. Anyway, how are you?
6: Well, you know, still churning it out. Bit of radio. I got a column now. The old lock keeper.
1: This is Ted's day.
6: Well, that's all right. It used to be his column. Actually, talking of canals, did you get that tape of my radio play, Hod Full of Blood?
20: I did. It was excellent. Fabulous title.
6: Well, I'm not sure they got it right, but it would make a great movie.
1: Remind me what it was about again?
6: Well, they're digging the second longest tunnel on the Grand Union Canal. Suppose there might be a problem with it being set in the dark.
20: Great for radio, though. Have you considered that?
6: Then again, that last movie you did, that was at the Earth's core, wasn't it? But they were still walking around in bright light. Got out the ship. Had a battle with the monkeys.
20: I thought the monkeys were good. They gave it a Conradian feel.
6: No, I thought they gave it a straight-through-to-video feel.
20: You're looking for a fat lip, matey.
6: Oh, yeah, you and whose army? Commander Zargons of the Zod Fleet.
20: That was Christopher Plummer, you know.
22: Oh, Plummer. I was rude with him once.
20: You weren't.
22: I jolly well was. Or was it Christopher Biggins?
6: The former, I'd have thought.
20: Anyway, look, it's so good to see everybody gathered together again. And even though, Sally, this is such a sad occasion, it's been worth every cent.
22: I really am very grateful.
20: Now, I have to go and talk to Felix.
22: He always has to let you know he's paying. Even if it was a milkshake in 1971.
6: Yes, I'm afraid he's gone well and truly Hollywood.
22: Yeah, but you haven't, Eddie.
20: Ow!
22: Oh, sorry, sorry. That was meant to be an affectionate beard tug.
6: Is it bleeding? I think so.
22: Look, I'm sorry I was such a cow on the phone when you offered to help.
6: No. Well, maybe a touch of Guernsey.
22: But actually, there is something you could do for me.
6: Name it, Sal. Take any of the unwanted food off your hands, knee trembler out the back, anything.
22: Well, there is a rather special piece of writing you could help me out with.
6: Ah, would this have anything to do with the preface to Ted's collected works?
22: No, but this is much more important than that.
6: Dear all, well, what a year it's been, Shay Cartwright. 2 exclamation marks, I think. As many of you know, Ted passed away, which was sad. No, I don't think we want one there, do we? But, undaunted, I'm learning German, and miraculously, the trellis I erected in March is still standing. 4 there, I think, needs all the help it can get. Oh, hello, Emily. Did it come through all right? Crusty sentiments all intact. Good. Yeah, I'd love to come in this afternoon. Just got a bit of work to finish off and I'll come in. Okay, bye. Right. So, a happy Christmas to all. No, she called it Crimble. With a flower over the eye. Love, Sally. Oh, P.S. For anyone worried about the fate of Ted's old lockkeeper column, fear not, it's in good hands. Excellent hands. Right, just invoice for that. What shall I put? To ghosting round robin letter, 1 tongue sandwich, plus that. What's wrong with it?
23: It's just not right.
6: But it's a piece of investigative journalism.
23: But that's not what the old lockkeeper does. He moans about wind farms and travellers and stuff.
6: Well, I'm moaning about timeshare scams, just as offensive to the great British public.
23: Look, Ed, what's the first thing that happens when you pick up the Hearts and Bugs?
6: Well, 14 pieces of junk fall on the floor. I waste my valuable time picking them up and putting them in the bin.
23: Those flies are worth 50 grand a year to us. Mm. Without the advertising from those timeshare guys you call the Spanish Holiday Inquisition.
6: Yeah, I was rather pleased with that, actually.
23: Without the money they bring in, we wouldn't be able to publish, yeah? Mm. So I'm really sorry it hasn't worked out, Ed, but now I've got someone waiting to see me, yeah?
6: I see, so the old lockkeeper's being gagged, is he?
23: No, it's just we're going to have to put a slightly different spin on it.
24: Hello, dear.
23: Olive, hi.
6: What are you doing here?
10: Oh, I'm ever so sorry about this, Mr. Reardon, but like you always tell us, it's all about being in the right place at the right time.
6: So I take it you're going to be the old lockkeeper's wife, are you?
23: Oh, thanks, Ed. That is so much better than the old barge woman. We wouldn't have to change the masthead.
10: Oh, masthead. Proper Fleet Street.
6: So there it was. As well as my professional life being at the mercy of 12-year-olds, I now had 112-year-olds snapping at my heels. Luckily, the old lockkeeper setback was superseded by an altogether better offer from my esteemed agent.
25: Bring us 2 more bottles, Renato. Save your feet.
5: And what is it you're drinking, Jazz? Hot water and lemon?
0: Yeah, Canarino, please.
5: Ha! Well, reason for luncheon? Well, no reason except it's bloody good fun getting sloshed with your chums. The main reason is Jazz and I very much wanted to run something past you.
6: Ah, correct me if I'm wrong, but would this have something to do with the digging of the second longest tunnel on the Grand Union Canal?
0: Yes, you are wrong. And it's a lot harder than that, I'm afraid.
5: Jazz has just had some remarkably good luck. He just won. Well, you tell him, Jazz. I want to concentrate on these.
0: I seem to have won 60 grand, just out of the blue like that. It's one of those prize draws you don't pay any attention to because nobody ever wins.
6: Ah, one of those. And it was your name on the prize, was it?
0: Yeah, proper deck and everything.
5: No, nay, you can't hide from me in there, you little bugger.
6: And you didn't have to go anywhere like the Hitchin Travelodge to get it.
0: No, completely.
2: 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Please check back soon.
5: Hey, you can't hide from me in there, you little bugger.
6: And you didn't have to go anywhere like the Hitchin Travelodge to get it.
0: No, completely.
4: 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It was written by Christopher Douglas and Andrew Nichols. The producer was Simon Nichols.

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2: Hello. And a newcomer to the program, Moena Banks.
3: Hello.
2: Now, Moena, your name is Cornish.
3: Yes, I know.
2: Why is that?
3: I'm Cornish.
2: Oh, weird. Don't think we've had one of them on before. So, how do you pronounce Moena?
3: Moena.
2: Caroline. No, I can't get it. Now, you probably don't know this, being Cornish.
3: About pasties having the meat at one end and stewed fruit for pudding up the other. Yeah, I know that.
2: Oh. But did you also know that when Cornish miners went to Mexico...
3: Yes, I did, yep.
2: Oh. How about...
3: Yep. Are you going to ask me if Somali pirates have Cornish accents?
2: No. Let's move on. So, you're probably better known as a female actor rather than as a woman Cornishman. You're famously versatile and might even be described as a woman of a thousand voices.
3: And only some of them urge me to kill.
2: Yeah. Now, Paul, as an actor and writer, you're someone for whom communication is a living.
4: More than that, Jeremy, it's a living. And I teach communication skills in my private consultancy role, improving the outreach profile of arms companies, banks, Richard and Judy, people like that.
2: Blimey.
4: Oh, yes, so I'm also a visiting lecturer at the Brighton School of Communication Studies and General Interaction, Malarkey.
2: Right.
4: You see, in this period of advanced communication technology, no one needs to be alone. I've unearthed some fascinating material on the internet, and what

0: it all seems to be saying is that after about 20 seconds, you have to pay to watch any more of it.
1: Fascinating stuff. Well, I'll definitely be coming back to you to provide professional insight during the programme. So, on with the show. How to communicate without showing off. There has never been more communication than there is now, and yet the bulk of it is entirely pointless. The internet should be turning our world into a global village, and it is to the extent that it's causing all the shops to close and reducing all communication to idle gossip about nothing. Social networking has its uses. It can help in organising political protests, but the social conditions also need to be present, and you can't order a revolution from Mikado. And more often than not, the web is used by people wanting to go on about themselves, to give a running commentary on every second of their lives.
2: Back to work tomorrow. Sob. Still, I suppose I am indispensable. Lol. Don't know how they cope without me. Ha ha. Perhaps I'll pull a sickie. Tee hee. Have got the sniffles. Boo hoo.
1: They're like characters from The Dandy, these people. And by constantly using communication technology, people are withdrawing from the immediate world around them. Pedestrians have lost all road skills. One of the most important things to learn when I was growing up was how to cross the road. Even though there were only four cars in Britain driving at 15 miles an hour, we were taught by a cartoon squirrel and by the green cross man who was Darth Vader in his underpants. We stopped, looked and listened. We looked right, left and right again. We rolled crab apples into the road and saw them crushed to a pulp in order to confirm the awesome power of the automobile. Today, pedestrians moon about in a reverie, not looking anywhere in particular, gesticulating for the benefit of someone with whom they're conversing, but who isn't actually there, and listening to downloads so that no unplanned sound can ever enter their world. No car horn, no screeching brakes, no thudding noise, no can you feel your legs? And what's their all-important phone call about? Showing off.
2: Told Jasper I want to be copied into all correspondence from now on. In my world, a 360-degree platform is just that. 24-7, 365 days a week. Exactly. Yeah. No, I'm watching him like a hawk. I want to see it in my inbox by 6. And in future, he gets down to it as soon as he gets in and doesn't leave it till the last minute. And I want him PJ'd up and in bed by 8. So we can have a relaxing dinner. Okay, ciao, honey.
1: But it's not the phone's fault that the person behaves like this. We blame technology for our loudness and arrogance. There are quiet coaches on trains in which people shout at you if you try to have a quiet conversation on your mobile phone. Purely because it's an electronic device. Someone can have a deafeningly loud conversation with the person sitting opposite and no one will reproach them thus.
0: Excuse me, I just wanted to say that the human voice can be used at different volumes according to how far the sound has to travel. And I notice that your friend is only 2 feet away from you. Also, I notice that you use the word infer when you mean imply, refute when you mean reject, and the majority of when you mean most. Sorry to disturb you.
1: A few years ago, I was sitting on a train returning from a book festival, and I heard this voice pipe up, and I looked over, and it was Lord Longford, sitting with his assistant. He had a book in his hand, and he was saying, "This is such a good book. It really is a jolly good read. I'd forgotten how good it is. I should read it more often. It really is jolly good." And I wondered what this brilliant book was, and I looked over and read the jacket, and it was called Humility, by Frank Pakenham, Earl of Longford. And people use communication not only to show off, but to lie. I'm convinced that most people are liars, and there are so many outlets for lies. I used to know someone who wrote porn magazine letters for cash, not because the ones the public sent in were too tame, but because they were too horrible. They were obviously made up as well, but were the fictitious products of truly sick minds, rather than just the lying braggarts like the letter writers invented by the magazine staff. Now, obviously, no one would buy porn mags if the letters reflected real life. Paul, I believe you have some examples of letters that were rejected for their honesty.
0: Yes, I've actually been looking at some online porn for research purposes because I'm writing a book about an actor researching a character for a TV series.
1: Right. So have you been downloading onto your laptop?
0: Certainly not. Anyway, not only are porn mags online, but I've been able to hack into some of their recycle bins to find rejected correspondence. Now, here's some letters. Let's see. Imagine my surprise when I was a bit drunk and told a really old friend who's recently single that I'd always had a thing for her. And she told me she loved me as a friend and didn't want to spoil things for the sake of one night. And I said, oh, go on. And she said, no, really. And we had a hug. Oh, this one's better. My Spanish flatmate is absolutely gorgeous, so I couldn't believe it when she asked me to rub suntan lotion into her back. Unfortunately, it clouded over and she told me not to bother.
1: Okay.
0: Oh, this one's quite good. I couldn't believe my luck when a beautiful blonde Swedish air stewardess woke me from a deep sleep to ask me to put my seatbelt on, and I realized I was not only in a state of arousal, but also had a long string of drool hanging from my chin.
1: People just lie all the time. Even if they don't completely fantasize, they exaggerate. Sorry to say, the wireless is also a platform for liars and fantasists. DJs get people to text in to fill up airtime so they don't have to play records. Someone on Radio 1 will say,
2: texting your most embarrassing incident. Something embarrassing happened to you. We want to know about it.
1: And people just lie. I think the texts are genuine. I don't think it's BBC staff making them up. These are genuine lies sent in by genuine lying listeners. Now, as part of the government's drive for openness from the BBC, all viewer and listener correspondence is now published in an annual report, although redacted for security reasons is sensitive material dealing with the overweening ego of Alan Yentob. Now, Mawenda, you've got the transcripts of some clearly fabricated messages to Radio 1.
3: Yeah, here we go. Dear Fern, here's my embarrassing story. Me and a friend got so drunk after work one day, we decided it would be a good idea to sneak back to the office and make photocopies of our rear ends. Trouble was, I accidentally scanned the pictures onto my computer and then clicked the send button by accident after accidentally attaching the JPEGs to an email accidentally addressed to everyone in the company. Let's just say everyone got a little behind with their work the next day. Do you want more?
1: Yes, please. But could you do different voices in a what the papers say kind of way?
3: Yeah, okay.
4: Hi, Fern. This is an embarrassing story. I have two friends who have the same name and the same email address. One of them I really fancy and wanted to invite him to a really great party I was invited to. But I accidentally emailed the wrong one and ended up marrying him before I realised the mistake. Luckily, we all stayed really good friends.
1: Any more?
3: Yeah, here's one. I'll make her slightly Welsh with an interesting backstory.
1: Okay.
3: Okay, all right. Hey, Fern, on my first day at a new job as Queen at Buckingham Palace in London, I accidentally arrived completely naked and had to meet the Emperor of China for a posh dinner wearing only a crown. It wasn't just the cheeks in my face that were red.
1: But most people don't lie for terrible reasons. They lie because they haven't got the confidence to communicate without showing off. People are good. They do all kinds of good things. They care about the environment. They cycle. They recycle. They support good causes. And they use mass communication to do this. But they find it hard to do without showing off. I'm getting a little weary of receiving emails that read,
4: Hi everyone, I'm skateboarding up Mount Everest for the British Heart Foundation.
1: Okay friend, let me stop you there. Your doing that is not going to help them, is it? What's going to help them is my giving them my money. Your contribution is to make me feel like a heartless skinflint if I don't click on the link to justblackmailing.com. To know whether you carry out your stunt or not. I'm not going to study all the digital pictures you email me afterwards. Oh, look, there she is at the starting line in her British Heart Foundation t-shirt, and here she is at the end looking the same, only slightly pleased with herself. Why don't you just tell everyone you know you're doing it and then not bother? You're not going to check. Just don't answer the phone for a few days and have a DVD marathon at home. No one will know. I'm going to give you the money anyway because you've left me no choice, even if I don't approve of the British Heart Foundation. I might favour some other organ. I might be a kidney person. I don't know where you get off putting the heart first. I'm not being stingy. I do sponsor a child somewhere in Africa, even though she never writes a little bugger. I don't even know if she really exists or if she's a dramatic representation of the kind of person who might be helped by my standing order. But in any case, I chose to do that. So I'm not a miser and I am sponsoring her, but not to do anything in particular. I'm not making her run anywhere. Apparently she does have to walk a long way to get water, but I'm not paying her 32p a gallon. I'm not even demanding that she sings in a particularly beautiful and haunting way. It's unconditional. And one day she'll come to London and find me and say, £5 a month, is that all I was worth to you? I've had to borrow the money from people traffickers to get here. And I'll say, well, I'm sorry, I didn't even know you were real. But I am giving her that money. And I'm not standing on one leg in a vat of custard and telling you to give money. So I resent feeling pressurised by you making me give money to your favourite good cause. Especially when it's your kid's school. Do your kids go to school in Rwanda? No, bloody Croydon. Although they do have to walk 300 metres to buy Red Bull. And I have to say that in all charitable sponsored activities, there is a possible element of showing off by the sponsors as well as the sponsored. When I do go to the Just Giving website, the fact that my donation is public probably affects the amount I donate. You can't put the message, go for it, Christine, we're all really proud of you, next to the sum of 40p when your name is attached to it. Especially if you have some sort of reputation. Now, if people do good things, we don't need to deconstruct their motives. But it's undeniable that no public figure ever did himself any harm by appearing to be a philanthropist. That's why I choose to be very private about the amount I give to charity. Another reason is that the amount is woefully small. This brings me to the subject of celebrity. Because success today is measured in terms of fame, and fame is achieved by mass communication. I have to confess that I myself am already on Twitter, which apparently is a micro-blogging site. If I had known that, I would never have gone on it, because I loathe bloggers. If I want to know the views of the ill-informed, I listen to Five Live. But I am trying to equip myself for the digital age. Now, Paul, I see from your online CV...
5: which I've just this minute updated.
1: ...that you're claiming to be the virtual professor of digital communication at the Webcast University.
5: That's correct, Jeremy. That is my academic cyber status.
1: Do you mean academic as in neither here nor there?
5: That's certainly not. It's all there on my website, which you can actually read about on my blog, where there's a link to my Facebook account, so you can just click to follow me on Twitter and get alerts about the stuff I'm putting on YouTube, where you can watch live webcam footage of me recording the podcast that tell you all about how I'm updating my website.
1: And does anyone watch this?
5: Yeah, I do. And my avatar used to watch it, but he ran off with my imaginary friend.
1: Now, I believe you're going to do an experiment in communication for us live in the studio.
5: Yes. Recent research suggests that the human brain is actually being reprogrammed by the way we use new technology like the internet. This is most noticeable, of course, in the younger generation. So I've been talking to Celine, an average teenager, who is here with us in the studio. Celine, hi.
6: Hey.
5: Now, one of the things I've discovered from Celine is that if you happen to be talking to an average teenager, don't call them average to their face. But I've apologised for that, haven't I, Celine? So, are we, like, cool with that?
6: Whatever.
5: Wicked. Sick.
6: Please don't talk like that.
5: Okay, sorry, yes, I just don't want you to be intimidated by the idea that I'm some kind of professor type who knows all this stuff and is terribly grown up and wise.
6: That's not a problem.
5: Good. Now, the research shows that young people are spreading their attention across a multiplicity of communication processes and tend to focus less and less on tasks that require undivided concentration. So someone like Celine?
6: Yeah?
5: What are you doing?
6: Texting.
5: Well, I think that rather neatly illustrates my point.
6: Actually, I was just texting what you're saying to my friends, because Josh is doing neurobiology, and he says your premise is flawed, and Alice has found the research online, and it says that by increasing their bandwidth, teenagers are actually able to process more information and communicate more effectively than adults, most of whom have the attention span of a goldfish and can't understand the basic facts in a research paper.
5: Look, just go and get pregnant or something.
1: Well, thank you, Paul and Celine.
6: That's right.
1: Now, many people have been urging me to promote myself by means of social media. I've been told that I need an online presence because it's expected nowadays. If I want people to come and see my gigs, I must notify them via the internet. It's not enough that I spend all day getting to a theatre, then do a two-hour show, then try to get to sleep in a hotel where newlyweds and their nearest and dearest are singing along to Hi Ho Silver Lining. Because it's such a special day, I have to personally invite the audience to my show, and I have to use every opportunity to big myself up, as the contemporary argo of the zeitgeist has it among the now generation. But I suppose if I don't like showing off, I'm in the wrong profession. Today, if you do any sort of job that puts you in the public eye, you have to function as a celebrity. When I started to research my family tree in order to write my best-selling but largely unread book, my dad advised that I should get on the program. I thought he meant rehab, but he was referring to the television program in which all the research is done for you and all you have to do is to say gosh to affect surprise at the fact your ancestors' names are written down somewhere. Now, I'm not enough of a celebrity to be on that show. If I were to be asked, it's because some people in TV imagine that every comedian is necessarily someone that people have heard of. And I would hate to be on a program called Who Do You Think You Are? With most viewers thinking, well, who is he? I'm in that infuriating category, described by my friend Mark Steele as slightly successful. This means that quite a lot of people recognise me, but don't know why. If you're properly famous, like Nelson Mandela or Anthony Worrell Thompson, people know exactly who you are and presumably say things like,
5: this is such a great honour, Mr. Mandela, and such a coincidence because I just happen to be rereading The Long Walk to Freedom at the moment. I don't suppose you could please sign it for me.
1: And,
5: oi, Thompson, you fat weirdo, make my dinner.
1: But to me, people say things like,
7: are you a comedian?
1: Not when I'm on stage, mercifully. Well, right, sometimes. But in the street. Far worse is,
7: are you on telly?
1: I haven't yet been rude enough to say, no, I'm really here. So I just sullenly reply, well, sometimes. Then they ask,
7: so what you been on?
1: And I think, well, I don't know. Why is this my responsibility? But I say, well, I was on a QI. And they say,
7: no, it wasn't that.
1: So I say, well, maybe it was Grumpy Old Men, and they say,
7: no, it wasn't that.
1: And I want to say, look, why does it even matter? It obviously made very little impression on you. You can't remember my name or the name of the programme. All you can remember is that a television was in some way involved. So why do you care? Lots of people are on TV. You could get on. You could. You could get on Jeremy Kyle if you lost some teeth and slept with your mother's stepbrother. Let me give you an example of the status of semi-success. I once did a one-man show for the BBC, recorded at the famous Theatre Royal Stratford in East London. On the day of the recording, a car was sent for me, a black taxi driven by an old East End Jewish cabbie. Conversation went as follows. It's Jeremy, isn't it? That's right. Sorry, only I don't know the name. That's okay. I hope you're not offended. No, only sometimes people get offended. No, it's fine, honestly. They say, don't you know who I am? And I say, I'm a cab driver. All day I'm in a cab. I get home, I have my dinner. I sit in front of the TV. I'm asleep before I find out who anyone is. You might be the biggest star in the West End, Jeremy. The fact that I don't know who you are means nothing. You might be top of the bill of the Palladium and meet the Queen. I still won't have heard of you. So I hope you're not offended. No, because a lot of people are. I'm not, really. Good, because I wouldn't want you to be offended. No, only how are you going to sell tickets for tonight when no one knows who you are? Of course, cab drivers spend their days trying to communicate with strangers just to relieve the tedium of the job. And they listen to phone-in programs so they can hear other people who just desperately want to hear their own voice, betraying their ignorance of the Human Rights Act and saying how these days you can't say anything anymore at great length. Humans crave communication. The fact is, people are sometimes looking for any reason to interact with another human being. Paul, does your research bear this out?
5: Absolutely, Jeremy. But communication isn't just a human function. It's well known, for example, that bees communicate through a kind of dance. These dances evolved in order to direct each other to sources of vital pollen. But recently scientists have observed that the dances are now being judged by panels of other bees in contests where an amateur bee is paired with a professional partner. They've also discovered that many beehives now have a diary room.
1: Of course, we all use our bodies to communicate, using conscious and unconscious physical signals. But increasingly, we use the body itself as a statement, as a brand, a 3D logo to market ourselves, to show off. These days, I worry about us, the human animal, when I go to the gym. It's all about showing off. Now, I go to make myself feel and look a bit healthier. But other people who go there seem to think that going to the gym makes you a good person. They even want to communicate the virtues of going to the gym to others while getting dressed and undressed. I think there are times when communication is inappropriate, but they stand around naked after their shower talking about their workout and how their times have improved and how heavy their bench press was. They're not talking about the fact that they're naked, which seems to be the most striking thing about them. That's the issue begging to be discussed. That's the elephant in the changing room, if you will. And people shouldn't be naked, except in very specific circumstances. Nudism is the ultimate in showing off and an abomination in the sight of God. They should be stoned to death, nudists. German people are always naked. Or in uniform. Do you know, the only good thing the Nazis did was to ban nudism. They banned it because they were trying to build the myth of Aryan superiority. And the spectacle of random naked Germans did more to undermine that than Jesse Owens. There's a lovely beach in Dorset, a mile of which is ruined by nudists. It's called Studland Beach, which is perhaps an invitation. And the thing that's a dead giveaway is that when the weather turns a bit parky at the end of the summer, the nudists are donning hoodies and trainers, but still have their knackers hanging out. They're just flashers. Anywho, I'll get to the gym and I'll think, oh, I'm a bit achy today. Maybe I'll just have a swim. But, oh, no, sorry, you can't use the pool between 10 and 11 because someone's giving birth in it. Or the Americans are torturing someone. Or there's a class. There's water aerobics, which is code for dinner ladies stamping up and down in warm bleach. Use the pool, which means I have to go to the gym, and I get on this machine on which I simulate the experience of walking uphill while watching four televisions at once with no sound, thinking, this is the life. And my partner comes to check on me because she's been doing body balance and wants to make sure I'm exercising correctly. And I think, the fact I'm here is a bloody miracle. Don't expect me to do any of it correctly. She tells me, you're supposed to be out of breath. And I say, I'm asthmatic. We've got stairs at home for that. Pardon me if being unable to breathe is one of my least favourite experiences. I hate it so much. The only thing I like is the resistance training. We blew up a bridge yesterday. Of course, it's good to be healthy and attractive to those who see us naked every day. But past a certain point of muscularity and strength, the person most attracted to you is yourself. We used to know not to show off. We weren't on Facebook. We put a brave face on things. We didn't make an entrance. We popped our head round the door. But I'd like to talk more about the way humans use physical communication.

0: that requires verbal and non-verbal communication. I was waiting for you to speak then.
1: Sorry, I didn't realise, sorry.
0: Oh, so were you communicating non-verbally?
1: No, I didn't know you wanted me to speak. You just said acting is an art form that requires verbal and non-verbal communication. That's a statement, it's not a question.
0: It's not a question of what?
1: No, what you said was a statement, not a question.
2: If I could interrupt, I think you've both got hold of the wrong end of the stick.
1: Well, stick's only got two ends, so we can't have got...
0: No, what I think what Paul means is we're at cross purposes.
1: Oh, I'm really sorry if we made you cross, Paul.
0: Let's move on. I think what we're having is a breakdown in that... Oh, what am I trying to say? Oh, forget it. Good night.
3: Jeremy Hardy Speaks to the Nation was saved and printed by Jeremy Hardy, with additional material and speaking pasted in by Paul B. Davis. Morwenna Banks was played by herself, and the Director of Communications was David Tyler. The programme was a positive production, broadcast to the world by the BBC.
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7: 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Very nice, young Harold. 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
9: I hope you're not hungry, dear Henry, dear Henry. 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
11: Once upon a time there was an engineer.
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11: He had an engine and he sure had fun. 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
13: Charlie says, love my good and plenty. Charlie says, really rings the bell. Charlie says, love my good and plenty. 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

0: We present Brothers-in-Law by Henry Cecil and Basil Dawson, based on the novel by Henry Cecil, starring Richard Briers with John Glyn Jones, Julia Lockwood, Bridget Armstrong, Dennis Ramsden, and Simon Merrick. Episode 5, Assault, featuring this week's guest star, Joan Sims.
1: Ah, good morning, Miss Merrivale.
2: Good morning, Alec.
1: I was expecting Mr. Merrivale.
2: Uncle's got flu, so he sent me. You think I could see Roger, Mr. Thursby?
1: Yes, of course, miss. You've brought the brief, I see. I'll enter it up afterwards. No doubt you want to talk to him about it.
2: Thank you, Alec. Oh, Alec, would you do a small thing for me?
1: If I can, Miss Merrivale.
2: Don't tell Mr. Thursby it's me. Just say it's Thornton, Merrivale and Co.
1: All right, miss, I will.
3: Come in.
1: It's Thornton, Merrivale and Co, sir.
3: Oh, thank you, Alec. Show him in, please.
1: I said, and Co, sir.
3: They haven't brought the whole lot, have they?
1: Just the one representative, sir.
3: All right, well, show him in, please, Alec. It's Mr. Merrivale, I suppose.
1: No, I'm afraid not, sir. He's got flu.
3: Oh, now, look. When you show him in, would you be very careful to mention his name clearly? I've got very bad with names recently. What is their managing clerk's name, by the way?
1: They've got several. There's Mr. Naunton, there's Mr. Smith, and... Oh, good gracious, I've forgotten the name of the other one.
3: Well, if it's him, ask him before he comes in, won't you, Abbott?
1: I will, sir.
3: Right. I rather hope it is, actually. It'll be a good thing for me to meet another member of the firm.
1: Excellent, sir. I'll bring them in now.
3: Right.

0: Messrs. Thornton Merivale's representative, please. Come this way.
1: What a blithering idiot. Now, I shan't know his name anyway. I can't say good morning, Mr. Representative.
0: Oh, come in. Messrs. Thornton Merivale, sir.
1: Ah, thank you. Joy!
2: Just call me Ann Coe. That'll make you feel better.
1: You've no business to come. You know I said I didn't want you to.
2: Oh, but you didn't really mean it, Roger, did you? You only said it because you're engaged to Sally and didn't think you ought to see me anymore. That's true, isn't it?
1: Then why did you come?
2: Because I wanted to see you. Anyway, Uncle's got flu, and Mr. Naunton couldn't come, and Mr. Smith couldn't come, and Mr. Hollingbourne couldn't come, so there was only little me, but you asked me not to come, so honour is satisfied, isn't it? Even if you are pleased, really.
1: I didn't say I was pleased.
2: But you are, aren't you, darling?
1: Now, don't start that, Joy. Look, we must treat the matter on a purely business footing.
2: Of course. It was you who started the personalities.
1: Please, look, you seem to have brought me a brief.
2: That's right. Shall we talk about it?
1: Well, I thought that was what you were here for.
2: I just wondered if you cared to talk about anything else first.
1: Certainly not.
2: Not even that day when we got lost in the mist on Brighton Downs.
1: Certainly not.
2: Or when we nearly had that accident on the Hog's Back.
1: Look, please, if you do come to see me, Miss Merivale, it must be on a purely professional basis.
2: Then I can come again.
1: A barrister is bound to accept a case in the courts in which he normally practices, provided he's free to take it.
2: So it's your duty to see me.
1: You could put it that way.
2: There was a time when you loved your duty.
1: Those times are past.
2: Well, say they were good times and we'll talk about the brief.
1: Yes, I suppose there's nothing wrong in saying they were good times.
2: Oh, Roger. They were good times, weren't they? Do you remember...
1: But I remember that you promised that we'd get on with the brief. I don't wish to be reminded. I don't wish to be reminded of... Oh, Joy, really, you mustn't.
2: Roger, I could hug you, Mr. Thursby. Now, let's get down to business. As a matter of fact, it was you who used to hug me, Roger.
1: We hugged each other. Oh, now what on earth, I said. I knew this would happen if you came in. It's not fair to me, it's not fair to you, it's not fair to Sally. Now, let's get on with the case. What's it all about?
2: Well, you remember appearing for a Mrs. Polegate some time ago.
1: Do I not?
2: And you remember Uncle Alfred told you she was summoning him for assault, although he said she hit him with her handbag.
1: That's right.
2: Well, the police wouldn't take the case, and the magistrates wouldn't issue a summons, so eventually she issued a summons in the county court. No one can stop her from doing that.
1: And your uncle really wants me to appear for him?
2: We have great trust in you, Roger. It's coming on next Thursday before Judge Rippon.
1: Oh, good. That'll give me plenty of time to get ready.
2: But there's one thing Uncle would like to know now. Need he come to the court?
1: Oh, well, that depends on how she puts her claim. What does she say?
2: She says that Uncle assaulted and beat her. Can you imagine? Uncle assaulting or beating anyone, let alone a woman.
1: Well, it's ridiculous, of course.
2: I wish you'd assault me, Roger.
1: I shall do nothing at the time. Let's get on with the case. Now, what does your uncle say happened?
2: She hit him several times, and eventually he got tired of this. So he pushed her away.
1: Well, he was just defending himself from her assault.
2: Exactly. But I wouldn't from yours.
1: I do wish you'd stick to the point.
2: What is the point?
1: I forget.
2: Need my uncle come to court?
1: Well, yes, of course. I'm afraid he'll have to. Or she may say that he pushed her too hard or something. And if he's not there, you see, to contradict it, the judge may have to believe her.
2: It's very awkward for him. He says he can't spare the time.
1: Well, I don't really see how it could be avoided, but I'll ask Grimes, and if he thinks that he can get some way out of it, I'll give you a ring. Come to think of it, I'll go and ask Grimes now, and then I can give you the answer to take back your uncle. Excuse me a minute.
3: Come in. Thursday, my dear fellow, you look hot and worried. Some judge's been tearing the pants off you.
1: No, it's not that, Grimes.
3: Oh, you've been canoodling again, have you? Yeah, I can see it in your eyes.
1: Grimes, I have not been canoodling. If you want to know, Miss Merivale has just been to see me on behalf of her uncle, and we've had an entirely professional conversation.
3: Oh, disappointing, my dear fella. I'm sure you don't want my advice about how to make it an unprofessional conversation.
1: No, Grimes, I do not. Thank you very much. I wanted to ask you about the case, if you could spare me a moment.
3: Oh, many moments as you like, my dear fellow. I've only got this case in the House of Lords tomorrow. 6 opinions to finish off and 2 or 3 applications this afternoon. It's like a breath of fresh air, my dear fellow, to hear your troubles. What are they?
1: Well, I'm appearing for Mr. Merivale, and he's been charged with assault.
3: Assault? Fella, I can't believe it. A most respectable man. I can't think of anyone less likely to misbehave himself than old Merivale. It's a woman, I suppose.
1: Yes, Grimes.
3: Well, it only goes to show, my dear fellow, you can never tell. It can happen to you at any age. But he ought to know better. He's a respectable married man.
1: But it wasn't that sort of assault, Grimes.
3: I thought you said it was a woman, my dear fellow.
1: Yes, but it wasn't that sort of woman.
3: Oh, you mean not the sort of woman he'd want to assault?
1: Well, I'm not sure about that. She's a very irritating woman. I appeared for her, you see, as a matter of fact. But after the case, she started hitting Merivale with her bag, so he pushed her away.
3: Ah, you'd lost the case, I suppose, and she was angry.
1: No, I won it.
3: But you'd won it? What was she grumbling about then?
1: You may well ask, Grimes. She grumbled because I didn't say anything. The magistrate dismissed the case because the policeman had left the force and couldn't be found, so there was nothing for me to do.
3: Well, I'm sure you did it really well, my dear fella. You must admit it was a case that shooted you down to the ground.
1: If she brought a lot of witnesses to the court and was very angry they weren't called. And she'd taken a lot of measurements, which was never produced, and I didn't say anything, she got very angry. That's how it all happened.
3: Yeah, what's the matter? What do you want to ask me, my dear fella?
1: Well, it's like this, Grant. Merivale doesn't want to come to the court. It'd be an awful nuisance for him, apparently.
3: Yeah.
1: Well, I said he'd have to come, otherwise her evidence would be undisputed. So I thought I'd ask you if there's any way in which we could let him off.
3: Well, not unless he wants to lose the case. If he wants to win, he'll have to be there.
1: That's what I said.
3: Well, good for you, my dear fellow. You're right for once.
1: So there it is, Joy. He'll have to be there.
2: He won't be pleased.
1: Well, he wouldn't be pleased if he lost, would he? Wouldn't look too good in the papers, would it? Solicitor convicted of assaulting former client.
2: It would be terrible for the poor darling. Roger, this is one case you mustn't lose.
1: Well, then the poor darling will have to come to court.
2: But, Roger, darling, you're so very, very clever.
1: I am, rather, aren't I?
2: Then surely you can think of a way to keep him out of it. Couldn't you just call other witnesses to say she did all the assaulting?
1: There weren't any witnesses.
2: There's me.
1: You didn't see what happened?
2: I could say I did.
1: Yes, you could, couldn't you? No, of course you couldn't. It'd be perjury.
2: Not necessarily.
1: What do you mean?
2: It would depend how you framed your questions. For example, if you asked me to describe the incident, I could do it easily.
1: But you weren't there.
2: I know, darling. So you must be careful not to ask me whether I was there or not. Just ask me if I saw what happened, and I'll say yes.
1: But you didn't see it.
2: I did. I can see it now, in my mind's eye.
1: What? Oh, you can't say that.
2: Of course not, silly. I won't actually say it.
1: Then you'd be deceiving the court.
2: No, darling. Just misunderstanding the question.
1: Now, look, please, Joy, this is quite impossible. I'm surprised at you.
2: Are you, darling?
1: Well, no, I'm not, actually. It's pretty true to form, really. Mm. But you can take it from me that I'm not calling you to tell the court what you see in your mind's eye.
2: No, perhaps you'd better not.
1: What?
2: I see all sorts of things in my mind's eye. Things I wouldn't want the court to hear about.
1: Really? What sort of thing?
2: Ooh, delicious and exciting things, darling, like, you and I going to bed?
1: What? Stop. Don't say another word.
2: Why not?
1: You're upsetting me again.
2: But I was only going to say you and I.
1: I know what you were going to say. Oh, blast. It's gotten to my mind's eye now.
2: Roger. I was only going to say, you and I going to Bedloe's Island.
1: Bedloe's Island? We were going there, were we? Where on earth is it?
2: New York Harbour. It's where the Statue of Liberty is.
1: Good Lord. How did you know that?
2: I'm very well informed, Roger. Yes, I can see us in my mind's eye, leaning on the rail of a liner while I tell you all about it.
1: I can't see that bit in my mind's eye. What happens next?
2: We go below, and you put your arms around me.
1: Yes. I'm getting the picture now. It's coming through loud and clear. In colour.
2: Go on, then. Do it. Put your arms around me. That's right. Then we kiss. Like this.
1: Stop it, Joy. We've got to stop.
2: Darling, it almost sounds as if you want me to go.
1: You must go.
2: Have you got so much work to do?
1: Don't.
2: What is it?
1: I haven't got any work to do.
2: You've got this case from my uncle.
1: Yes, I've got that.
2: Roger, darling, don't you get any work except from my uncle?
1: None. Well, hardly any.
2: Poor darling. They'll find out what you're worth one day.
1: That's what I'm afraid of.
2: Meanwhile, I'll see he keeps you going till you make your name.
1: Now, look here, Joy.
2: Yes?
1: I want to make one thing perfectly clear.
2: You could try, I suppose.
1: When you say, you see he keeps me going, you are speaking as an old friend.
2: I'm speaking as a girlfriend,
1: now, darling. That's just what you're not. Now, please understand, Joy. I don't care how many briefs your uncle sends me.
2: I bet you don't.
1: He can brief me till he's blue in the face.
2: You are sweet, Roger. I do adore you.
1: In future, kindly adore from a distance.
2: I'll keep it all in my mind's eye for the moment. But if you do want to keep in with Uncle Alfie, I strongly advise you to think up some way of winning his case without having to call him. Come and sit down, Roger, darling, and I'll give you a drink. A friend of Mother's brought it back from the Middle East.
1: Really? What is it?
2: Zibib.
1: Zibib? What on earth's that?
2: Sort of Egyptian ouzo.
1: Really? That makes it perfectly clear.
2: Go on, try it.
1: Right. Oh, it packs a punch, doesn't it? Is this the stuff they pickle mummies in?
2: I shouldn't wonder. How do you like it?
1: It's disgusting. Give me another. What? I need it.
2: Had a busy day?
1: Exhausting.
4: That doesn't answer the question. Did you have a lot of work to do?
1: Oh, a case in the House of Lords to prepare, 6 opinions to finish off, 2 or 3 applications.
2: Darling, really?
1: Yes, in my mind's eye.
2: Poor love, is that all?
1: Oh, no, there was a trip to Bedloe's Island, too.
2: Where?
1: New York Harbour, Statue of Liberty.
2: Oh,
4: on earth do you come to know a thing like that?
1: I happen to be extremely well informed.
4: And you saw it today in your mind's eye?
1: Yes, there it was.
4: And where were you?
1: Leaning on the rail of this liner.
4: Which liner?
1: It's funny you should ask that.
4: Why?
1: Because I don't know.
4: But you must have crossed the Atlantic in her.
1: I didn't see that bit.
4: What bits did you see?
1: After Bedloe's Island, we went below and...
4: We?
1: What? Did I say we?
4: Yes, Roger.
1: Oh, silly of me.
4: It was rather. You and some girl, was it?
1: Some girl.
4: Joy?
1: Good heavens, no. It was you, of course.
4: Roger, is that strictly true?
1: Oh, none of it's strictly true. It's all in my mind's eye, see? I think I need another Ibzib.
4: Zibib.
1: Zibib, all right, if you insist.
4: So you spent all day daydreaming?
1: Nothing at all. I had a very important conference with a client.
4: Oh, Merivale again.
1: What about it? It's a very good firm.
4: Well, no objection to Mr. Merivale. It's his representative.
1: It grows on you, this embalming fluid, doesn't it? Now look here, Sally, it's time we face facts.
4: You were going to sell the car, but that maniac Mrs. Polgate backed into it, and now you can't afford to pay for the au pairs, right?
1: Yes.
4: I'm sorry, darling, but facts aren't very pleasant, are they?
1: Ibby Zibby's a fact, and a very pleasant one, too.
4: Roger, for goodness sake, don't drink any more. Oh, well, if you want to drown your sorrows...
1: I'll let her drown that Polgate woman.
4: Why, what's she done now?
1: Suing old Merivale for assault.
4: She's not really going ahead with that.
1: She is, and Merivale's the only man who gives me any work. Well, Allam is the only man. Without him, I don't know how I keep going, let alone save money.
4: Cheer up, Roger. I'm sure you'll win the case.
1: You don't understand. He doesn't want to come to court himself, and I can't possibly win without him.
4: No other witnesses?
1: Only in the mind's eye.
4: Well, then you just have to be there, won't he?
1: I've told him that.
4: Well, then what's all the misery about?
1: Well, can't you see, Sally? Get your mind's eye to work. I get him there. I call him. He gives his evidence, and then we lose the case after all. Oh, Mr. Merivale, thank goodness you've arrived.
5: Hey, Roger, my dear boy, it's always nice to see you again. But it's a confounded nuisance you've had to drag me in here today.
1: But you can never tell what a woman like this is going to say. And if you weren't in court, you wouldn't be able to contradict her, would you?
5: The whole thing's a lot of nonsense. Is she doing the case herself?
1: No.
5: That's something. Who's appearing for her?
1: Frith Wyndham.
5: Oh, good Lord, I might have known. I wish she'd been doing it herself. The judge would shut her up, but he won't be able to shut up Frith Wyndham. Oh, well, we'd better go now, I suppose. And, Roger, make sure you win, won't you?
1: Well, I've already won, sir.
5: What?
1: In my mind's eye. Shall we go, sir? The case will be called in a minute.
6: All right, let's get on. Mr. Frith Wyndham.
7: May it please your honor. I appear in this case for the plaintiff, and my learned friend, Mr. Roger Thursby, appears for the defendant. This is a claim for assault, your honor, and I want to say at the outset that this is a very grave matter. A very grave matter indeed.
6: From the particulars I've read, your client doesn't seem to have been hurt.
7: No, not physically, it is true, Your Honor. But Your Honor is entitled to take into account the nature of the assault, and in particular, the person who committed it, who, Your Honor, I may say, was none other than the plaintiff's own solicitor. The plaintiff's own solicitor, Your Honor, I ask you.
6: What do you ask me, Mr. Fitzwilliam?
7: That was a purely rhetorical question, Your Honor. The plaintiff's own solicitor.
6: You said that three times now.
7: And, Your Honor, I shall say it a fourth, a fifth, and a sixth, if needs be. I am conducting this case, Your Honor, if I may say, and not you. I am in charge of the language and the repetitions to be used on behalf of the plaintiff. Can you imagine a worse case, Your Honor, than a woman's own solicitor assaulting her?
6: Yes, I can, Mr. Frith Wyndham. Her husband, or even her great-grandfather, for example.
7: Neither of them is alive, Your Honor, so they don't come into the case. My client is a highly respectable widow, and her assailant was her own solicitor. Or had been until half a minute before the assault.
6: You mean he'd asked her to remove her business?
7: On the contrary. She had told him she was no longer satisfied, which Your Honor may find significant.
6: I may, Mr. Frith Wyndham. You go on, please, but please, not for too long.
7: I didn't quite hear what Your Honor said.
6: You weren't meant to. Pray continue.
7: I was speaking of the assailant, Your Honor, who is a solicitor.
6: You told me that already, Mr. Frith Wyndham.
7: And I shall tell you again, Your Honor, as often as I consider necessary. To be assaulted by an ordinary member of the public is one thing, but to be assaulted by a distinguished member of his profession is quite another. Just imagine a bishop or a judge assaulting someone. The damages would be much higher than if it were an ordinary member of the public.
6: You mean that I should have to pay more than you would, Mr. Fitzwindham?
7: That is my submission, Your Honor.
6: Even though you might hit harder, though perhaps less accurately than I should.
2: I think it would be a splendid idea, like in the old days, jousting for his lady's fancy or whatever they called it.
6: Mr. Fitzwindham, if that is your client, please tell her to keep quiet.
1: Mrs. Polegate, you'll get your chance in a moment. Please don't interrupt again.
2: Why don't you suggest that you and the judge have a go? It would be the most tremendous fun. I'd hold your wig for you.
1: Please be quiet, madam.
7: And now, Your Honor, I want to come to damage. It is quite true that my client suffered no physical injury, but later on she sustained a leg shock, and that involved 3 weeks' holiday at the seaside.
6: Don't make too much of this little case, Mr. Fitzwindham.
7: The case will speak for itself, Your Honor.
6: If only it would.
7: Call Mrs. Polegate.
2: After the obstruction case was over, Your Honor, I was quite dumbfounded, and I said so to Mr. Merivale, but he was not at all sympathetic. I'm sure you would have been sympathetic, Your Honor, if you'd known I'd been to the court with 20 witnesses and not been allowed to call any of them and had employed a counsel who didn't say anything at all. A young man called Thursday. There he is. He hasn't said anything today either, Your Honor. I don't know if he's going to.
6: Madam, please confine yourself to the facts.
2: Facts? Ah, well, I was rather agitated. Probably my bag was swinging about on my arm, and the next thing I knew was that Mr. Merivale gave me a violent push, and it was a mercy that I didn't fall down and cut my head open. Perhaps he would have been sorry then.
7: What happened then?
2: I called him an old popinjay.
6: A what?
2: An old popinjay. I didn't know what it meant, but it sounded right at the time.
7: And how did you feel, Mrs. Polegate, after all this?
2: Well, to tell you the truth, and I suppose that's what I'm here for, Your Honor, to tell you the truth, I felt better after I'd called him an old popinjay, but when I got home, I felt ill.
7: In what way?
2: Well, I can only say that I felt ill. I hadn't a pain, I didn't feel dizzy, I didn't feel sick, I just felt ill. Ill. And my doctor advised me to go away for 3 weeks, so of course I went. I always take my doctor's advice when I agree with it. I also told Your Honor that when I felt ill, I tried to make myself better by calling Mr. Merivale an old popinjay again. But I couldn't get the words out. You old pop, I started to say. But I couldn't get past the pop. And then I felt rather foolish lying on the floor of my sitting room with my head in my hand saying, you old pop. So I expect Your Honor would have felt foolish doing that too.
7: What did it cost you to go away for 3 weeks?
2: Well, what with one thing and another, it came to 96 pounds. Mind you, it wasn't much of a place, really. The people were such bores. They all played croquet and talked of nothing else. All you could hear at mealtimes was rookie croquet throughout the dining room. And when they weren't eating, they were playing. I don't know which was worse. To hear the click, click, or should I say, clop, clop of the balls, or to hear them talking about it afterwards. But the soup was good. You don't often get good soup in an hotel, Your Honor.
7: Thank you, Mrs. Polegate.
6: Yes, Mr. Thursby, do you wish to cross-examine?
1: If Your Honor please. Mrs. Polegate, is that bag you have in the witness box the same bag that you had on the occasion we are talking about?
2: Well, what if it is?
1: Did it hit Mr. Merivale?
2: He may have protruded against it.
1: Did he protrude against it several times?
2: If I were Mr. Merivale, I'd take a slimming cure. If he had, the bag probably wouldn't have reached him. Shakespeare might have had Mr. Merivale in mind when he wrote, in fair round belly with fat capon lies.
6: You mustn't be offensive, Mrs. Polegate.
2: He shouldn't have hit me.
1: I suggest to you, madam, that all Mr. Merivale did was to push you away to stop you from going on hitting him with your handbag.
2: Gentlemen, don't push.
1: Ladies don't swing their bags at people.
2: I've never swung my bags at anybody.
1: Your bag, madam.
2: What about it? It's lying quite harmlessly on the witness box. I'm not swinging it at his honor, am I now? Am I, Your Honor?
6: Don't be foolish, please, Mrs. Polegate.
2: Ah, Your Honor. You've touched on a difficult matter.
8: I am foolish, I must admit it. For example, I employed Mr. Merivale as my solicitor. That was foolish, if you like.
6: Mrs. Polegate, you must not be offensive.
8: Offensive, Your Honor? Me? Offensive? Perish the thought. Or oughtn't I to say that here?
1: Madam, you don't like Mr. Merivale, do you?
8: I like the whole human race, Mr. Thursday. That includes you. That doesn't mean I want you for my counsel or Mr. Merivale as my solicitor. But we all have our likes and dislikes. You may not like barley sugar. I adore it. But I can't eat tripe. But when I say I don't eat tripe, I'm not being offensive to the cows, am I?
6: Madam, I wish you'd keep to the point. You're claiming damages from Mr. Merivale because you say he pushed you. I'd like to hear you say more about the push.
8: More about the push?
6: More about the push.
8: More about the push.
6: Well, madam.
8: More about the push.
6: Thursby, is Mrs. Polegate trying to be impertinent?
1: I think there's some slight misunderstanding, Your Honor. Your Honor said that you wanted to hear her say more about the push. So she said more about the push.
6: She said nothing more about it.
1: But she said what she thought Your Honor wanted her to say.
6: She did no such thing.
1: She thought Your Honor wanted her to say more about the push.
6: I did.
1: Well, she said it, Your Honor.
6: I've been very patient, Mr. Thursby, but you seem to be as obtuse as Mrs. Polegate.
1: Well, it's the other way around, if I may say so, Your Honor.
6: You may not say so, Mr. Thursby.
1: Well, I would say this, Your Honor, but if I may explain...
6: You require to explain, Mr. Thursby.
1: Your Honor said that you wanted to hear Mrs. Polegate say more about the push. She thought you wanted to say those words, more about the push. So she said, more about the push.
8: I said it twice, Mr. Thursby.
6: Well, of course I didn't want to hear her say more about the push.
8: Oh! Oh, I thought you did, Your Honor. What is it Your Honor wants me to say?
1: His Honor wants you to tell him
8: more about the push.
1: Exactly.
8: Yes, but I've said everything I can think of. Do you want me to make something up?
6: I think you might rephrase your last question, Mr. Thursby.
1: Certainly, Your Honor. I suggest to you, Mrs. Polegate, that when you said that Mr. Merivale pushed you, that wasn't true.
8: Are you suggesting, young man, that I don't tell the truth?
6: You mustn't call Mr. Thursby young man.
8: But that's the truth, isn't it? And I've sworn to tell it.
1: Well, as long as you don't call the learned judge old man, I don't mind you calling him young.
6: Mr. Thursby, I'm in two minds about that statement of yours.
8: Oh, Your Honor's in two minds. I'm so glad to hear that. I'm often in two minds. In three sometimes, and sometimes in no mind at all. It goes blank, you know.
6: Behave yourself. Behave yourself, madam. Go on, Mr. Thursby.
1: Thank you, Your Honor. Now, Mrs. Polegate, where did you go when he pushed you?
8: I went straight home.
1: No, I mean before you went straight home.
8: Before I went home?
1: Yes, madam.
8: Well, actually, is it necessary to mention these things?
1: So what I mean, madam, is you say that Mr. Merivale pushed you. If he pushed you, you must have moved somewhere.
8: The address is still the same. The telephone number is the same.
1: You were standing in the court lobby when you say Mr. Merivale pushed you. Now, what effect did this have? How far did you move in the court lobby?
8: I didn't. It all happened there.
1: Do you think Mr. Merivale disliked being prodded by your bag?
8: I don't see why he should have. It was a very nice one.
1: I have a very nice umbrella, madam, but you wouldn't like me to prod you with it, would you?
8: I'm sure you wouldn't prod anyone, Mr. Bugsy.
6: I've had enough of this. Do you want to say anything, Mr. Frith Wyndham? If so, kindly tell me why I should not dismiss the case.
7: I will indeed, Your Honor. I'm going to say a great deal. I see that it is now 3 o'clock. I don't know what time Your Honor intends to rise, but I'll still be talking then.
6: Oh.
7: Even if it's as late as 5 o'clock. I do not propose to let my client...
9: Roger, come in, darling. What happened?
1: I won!
9: Oh, darling, how splendid. Tell me all about it.
1: In a minute. I'll just give myself a tiny glass of Zibib. Or Zibib, or whatever it's called. I think old Merivale may probably telephone me. He had to go off in a hurry, but I gave Alec your number. Hope you don't mind. In case he wanted to ring me, you see. He didn't have time to thank me.
9: Yes, of course. Now, tell me what happened. I want to know all the details. Was it your speech that did it? Or your cross-examination, or what?
1: Well, I don't want to boast, Sally, but frankly, it was my cross-examination. The judge stopped the case in the middle and gave judgment in my favor.
9: Oh, you're so clever. Oh, I expect that's your call. You take it.
1: Ah, right. Yes, yes, yes. Yeah. Roger Thursday speaking, yes. Oh, yes. I thought he might want to speak to me. Yes, I'll hold on, yes. It's him, Merivale. Hello? Ah, yes, Mr. Merivale? Ah, I thought you might possibly want to, have a word with me.
10: I spent nearly the whole day in that blasted county court listening to you and your opponent and the judge and Mrs. Polegate all talking irrelevant nonsense. I've never heard such a load of rubbish in all my life. Meantime, waiting in my office was a very important client who'd flown over from America, especially to see me. He waited 3 hours, Mr. Thursby, 3 hours, and eventually he could wait no longer. I went across the road to Cobb and Postlethwaite. You remember what you told me, Mr. Thursby, that it was necessary for me to attend this case, otherwise I might lose it? Well, thanks for taking your advice, Mr. Thursby, I've lost a great deal more. I've lost a client who might have brought this firm hundreds of thousands of pounds worth of business. I shouldn't have been able to sleep tonight, Mr. Thursby, unless I'd rang up to thank you. Thank you very much.
9: Well? Roger, you can't drink Zibib by the tumbler.
1: I can try and succeed.
9: Well, what did he say?
1: Who?
9: Mr. Merivale, of course. Was he angry?
1: Angry? No. He wasn't angry at the bridge, no. Not angry at all. He was beside himself. Just like me, beside himself. Positively beside himself.
11: In that episode of Brothers in Law, the parts were played as follows: Roger Thursby, Richard Bryars, Grimes, John Glyn Jones, Sally, Julia Lockwood, Joy, Bridget Armstrong, Mr. Merivale, Dennis Ramsden, Mrs. Polegate, Joan Sims, Frith Wyndham, Simon Merrick, the judge, Gerald Cross, Alec Martin Friend. Assault was written by Henry Cecil and Basil Dawson. The program was produced by Trafford Whitelock.

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1: He had an engine and he sure had fun. He used good and plenty candy

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1: Care in the Community by Harry Venning and David Ramsden. Episode 4. It's good to talk.
2: Brian? Brian, are you asleep?
3: Yes. Turn that light off.
2: You know, when you were down the pub tonight, something rather brilliant happened to me.
3: What? He asked, knowing he won't be allowed to go to sleep until he does.
2: I was poked by one of my old friends.
3: Lucky old you. Leave me alone.
2: No, on Facebook. Michael Oliver. He was the first friend I made when I went up to university. He's very quiet, very shy, very sort of retiring. Do you remember Michael?
3: Yes. Good night.
2: I haven't heard from him in 15 years. His emails. It was lovely. He asked if he could stay for a few days, and he said he had something really, really important to tell me.
3: I want to go to sleep.
2: I'm gonna have Gnarly make up the spare room.
3: Look, since we're both awake, why don't we have sex?
2: Because it's late and I'm tired. Good night, Brian.
3: Works every time.
4: Sorry to interrupt, Helen, but Irene's called a team meeting for 11 o'clock and I have to tell everyone.
5: Oh, thanks, Ray. How was your visit to the psychiatric unit?
4: Oh, it's upsetting, disturbing, disorientating. The hostility's palpable. You know how it is when you're made to feel an intruder into a private world.
5: Oh, yeah, those doctors are bastards like that. And how are the patients?
4: They were lovely. Helen, what's he doing? You know how irritable Irene is at the moment. She'll do a knot if she catches you using the work computer for social networking.
5: I can't help myself, Ray. I've met someone in a chat room.
4: Ooh, good for you.
5: Ray, who would ever have thought that I would find true love over the internet after years of clumsy, awkward, nervous and catastrophic dates? I've discovered a way to be myself with a man I really like.
4: Well, I'm really happy for you. Online courtship has long been recognized as a social disinhibitor that accelerates emotional revelation.
5: It just feels so right.
4: And of course, it's all the more comfortable when you do actually meet.
5: Meet? Are you crazy?
6: Helen, I need your help.
5: Of course, Megan. Let me just sign off. Kiss, kiss, kiss, kiss, kiss, kiss, kiss. What's up?
6: I'm compiling the guest list for Brenda's third birthday party, and honestly, Helen, you've no idea what a social and diplomatic minefield it is. So far, I've got Stefan, Minnie, Charlie, Tallulah, Orlando, Vikram, Angus, Elise, Evie, Sam, Ronan, Henry, Iqbal, Rupert, Scarlett, Venice, Grace and Sophie, plus their kids, and whoever Brenda wants to invite.
5: Well, how can I be of assistance?
6: I was wondering, Helen, could you help me write the legal disclaimer in case Brenda kicks off again like last year?
5: Of course.
4: How is the little chap?
6: Oh, he's finally got his sight back.
5: Oh, that is good news.
4: Team meeting, 11 o'clock, Megan. Can you let Claire know?
6: Sure. She's in with a client at the moment.
2: Oh, the thing is, Patrick, that most people at some time have experienced confusion over their sexuality.
7: Yes, but my case is a bit different.
2: I'm sure it must feel that way. Should we talk about it? So, Patrick, how long have you lived life as a gay man?
7: About 6 months.
2: And how did you choose to come out?
7: Well, I got everyone into a room and just told them. My wife, my children, my parents, brothers, mates, everyone I'm close to.
2: Mm. And what was their reaction?
7: Totally positive. From that day to this one, brilliant. My wife and kids have been so understanding. My parents have been totally cool. Mum said she'd always suspected. And my mates, well, you couldn't have asked for a more supportive bunch.
2: So, right, well, I don't really see what is the problem.
7: I'm not gay.
2: Right. So why did you tell them you were?
7: Because once, just once, I wanted to enjoy watching the Eurovision Song Contest without having to justify it to everybody.
2: So why don't you just tell them you're not gay?
7: I can't. They've all been so nice about it. I haven't had the heart to disappoint them.
2: Yeah, well, this is quite a dilemma you're in, Patrick, and I realise it must have been very difficult for you. Making your mind up?
7: Not funny.
2: No, I'm sorry, that was very unprofessional.
7: I don't know what to do.
2: Patrick, I have a gay friend that I was very close to at university. We did everything together. We were inseparable, but, you know, suddenly he stopped talking to me. I never did find out what it was that I'd done to upset him, and eventually we lost contact, but he recently got back in touch with me, and we've agreed to meet up. He says he has something really important to tell me.
7: And what's that got to do with me?
2: Oh, nothing. No, I was just thinking out loud.
3: Hello, Simon. Everything okay?
7: All under control. Ah, just a second, Brian. Got some chastising to do.
8: Androcles Papadimantopoulos! Back it in!
3: What are you telling him off for? He's not doing anything.
7: I know. But it's taken me two terms to remember the little bugger's name, and I'm damned if I'm not going to use it.
3: So, how are things going between you and Gnarly?
7: Good.
3: Good? Is that it?
7: What else is there to say? We've settled into the ratio.
3: What ratio?
7: The ratio for an ongoing relationship. 70% okay, good or great. 30% irritating, bad or unbearable.
3: And that's the ratio, is it?
7: It is.
3: You sure you got it the right way around?
7: Coming for a pint tonight?
3: Maybe. I've got to play it by ear. One of Claire's old university friends is coming to stay. Hard work, if I remember. Hardly speaks a word.
8: Eddie! Eddie, stop kicking that football against the glass door!
3: Simon, that boy's name isn't Eddie. It's Edson Arantes de Nascimento.
7: He knows who I mean.
3: You have to use the boy's full name.
7: I'll be bothered with all that.
3: It's culturally insensitive not to do so.
7: Don't be so PC, Brian.
3: For crying out loud, Simon, I know it's big, but you could at least try to get your mouth round it. With the end step, lad, don't poke it.
9: Thank you all for taking a break from your busy schedules to attend this team meeting. Now, as your team leader, I have always been a passionate exponent of dialogue between colleagues of all levels. Communication is everything. Now, I don't want you to think of me as some omnipotent manager sitting in my ivory tower with the answers to everything.
10: Oh, I think we can manage that, Irene.
9: So today, I want to hear what you really think of me. Well, come on now. Be honest. Be brutal. Give it to me. Both barrels. I am totally open to any kind of feedback you may have regarding my managerial style.
10: Well,
9: I knew it would be you. Carping, moaning, whining, whinging, undermining my authority at every opportunity. We went for the same job. I got it, and it's been sticking in your throat ever since.
7: Irene.
9: Taking her side, are you, turncoat?
10: Well, Irene.
9: No, Helen, you don't think. You never think. That's your problem. And Megan?
6: I haven't said anything.
9: Good. Keep it that way. I'm going to my office, and to hell with the lot of you.
2: Have you tried my nut loaf recipe yet?
10: Yeah, I did it last night. I didn't use eggs, though.
2: Oh, did it bind?
10: Oh, yeah. Breadcrumbs and milk works just as well.
2: Cashews or Brazils?
10: Both.
2: That is really interesting.
10: Mm.
9: Okay. Shall we start this meeting again?
2: Sorry, tell me, do you still want our brutal and honest feedback?
9: No. So, moving on. Is it just me, or has the atmosphere felt somewhat tense around here since they threatened to close the family centre down and put us all out of work?
2: Well, it is. Well, it has been a little bit, you know.
6: Edgy.
2: Yeah, and tempers are getting
6: frayed.
2: Oh, for crying out loud, Megan, will you stop finishing all my sentences for me?
6: I'm sorry, I can't help it. I do it when I'm anxious.
2: Look, stop it. It's driving me up the bloody
6: wall.
2: Ah, I'm sorry. Give me strength.
9: Well, I believe some help may be at hand. Bones.
10: Crown green.
9: Tibetan singing?
7: Oh.
9: Hear me out. Apparently, it is a very relaxing form of meditation. I intend to make it available to all the clients. But first, I think it would be a good idea to road test it ourselves.
2: No, no, no, no, and just no! No, it's New Age nonsense, Irene. It's a waste of valuable resources.
9: But negativity! Is that all you're capable of providing? I'm going to my office. To hell with
6: the lot of you!
2: what do I do? Do I stay in? Do I open a bottle of wine or do I take him out for a meal? I mean, home, I think, is more convivial, but I don't want Michael to think I'm not making an effort,
3: calm
2: you know?
3: Calm down, Claire. Wait until he gets here and ask him what he wants.
2: But see, the thing about Michael is he's very, very, very, very, very shy. He's, like, almost timid. He has to feel totally comfortable before he'll open up.
3: You want me to be sensitive?
2: I want you to be somewhere else. You say hello, you make your excuses, and you clear off. And please don't look him in the eye. You know how it makes him nervous.
3: Party on, dudes.
2: That's him. Gnarly, can you get the door?
11: Oh, I do beg your pardon, but I believed I was the au pair. But it would appear I am the doorman as well.
2: Oh, Gnarly, please don't sulk.
11: Are you Michael?
3: Yes.
11: Get in, then. Michael!
3: Claire!
12: Out of breath, eh? Yeah. Well, it is one hell of a hill our house is built on.
2: Yeah, do you remember, Brian? Oh, don't speak, don't just wave.
12: Well, this has been great fun. Catch up with you later, Michael. I'm just out. Bye.
2: Gnarly, can you take Michael's coat and his luggage?
11: And now I'm Gnarly the porter.
2: And can you put it in the spare room?
11: My room.
2: Just take it. You okay, Michael?
3: Yes.
2: Okay. Sit down. So, tell me, how was your journey?
3: Oh, the journey. Don't get me started on that one. It's been hell, honestly. 7 hours on a train, but of course it was actually 3 trains and a bus, what with the engineering works, and not a snip of a snack trolley. I jumped on at Wakefield, tried to grab a sandwich from the coffee bar. Train started pulling out, never got my sandwich, dropped my change. Managed to catch some Mentos off an old lady outside Sheffield. Have you been to Sheffield recently? Everyone goes on about Leeds, but I just... Cheers.
13: See, QPR have got yet another manager.
3: This 70-30 ratio thing.
13: Give it a rest, Brian. It was just an article I read in Playboy magazine.
3: You read an article in Playboy magazine?
13: I know. I surprised myself.
3: Right, the point is, I don't want you to think Claire and I aren't 70-30, but sometimes it's a bit of a struggle. Look, I've gone over last week and I've written them all down. The weekend began with a 60-40 on Saturday, dropping to a 55-45 Sunday. Monday started brightly on 65-35, held 65-35 throughout Tuesday, dipped around 62-38-ish Wednesday, while plummeting to 15-85 on Thursday. But Claire was premenstrual, so...
13: Brian, it all boils down to one simple question you have to ask yourself.
3: Are Claire and I compatible?
13: How long am I prepared to put up with you talking this rubbish?
3: Kayak, canoe, I don't care what it is. You're not getting me in one of those. The next thing I know, he's strapped off, leaving me all alone in the middle of British Columbia. Have you ever been to British Columbia? Everyone goes about Nova Scotia, but I think British Columbia is every bit as pretty, really.
2: Brian!
3: Hi, darling. That's a big hello.
2: I'm awfully tired. I've got to go to bed. Why don't you talk to Michael instead? Good night.
3: So, Michael, how was your journey?
14: Well, I was just saying, 7 hours on the train, but of course it was actually 3 trains and a bus, but with the engineering works. Not a sniff of a snack trolley. I jumped out at Wakefield, tried to grab a sandwich from the coffee bar, train started pulling out. Never got my...
3: How long did you say you could stay?
2: I didn't. It's a sort of open invitation. Until he tells me what it is he has to tell me, I suppose.
3: What happened to shy and retiring?
2: Yeah, it's certainly a bit chattier. I remember.
3: He's a monster.
2: I can't understand it. He's completely changed.
3: Get rid of him, please.
2: Shh.
3: Where are you going?
2: Go to check if he's gone to bed yet.
15: Hello, Andrew. Yeah, let's do a Tuesday. There's a way to come in. Don't get on with this double listing. Stay small, smile. Who cares about
2: it? Brian, he's got Gnarly. You're going to have to go downstairs and rescue her.
16: Oh, come on, Claire. You could at least help us to put the chairs to the side.
2: No, I am here under protest.
17: Just give it a go.
2: Oh, give this a go, give that a go. Where does it stop? Difficulty raising children on a low income? Have some crystals. Elderly and incontinent? Here's a wind chime. It's all, you know, nonsense.
16: Attention, everyone. Oh, yoga mats on the floor. Good. Next. Could everybody take their shoes and socks off? Except you, Ray.
18: I told you, that's cleared up.
16: Sorry, Ray. Can't take any chances.
19: Hi, I'm not late, am I?
16: No, not at all. We're ready and raring to go.
19: Thank you. Now, could you all lie on your backs and find a comfortable position? Close your eyes, relax. I am Carol, but if you prefer to call me by my Ayurvedic name, Debbie. What I am doing now is laying out the Tibetan bowls in order of size. Each one offers a unique tone and pitch, and for the next half hour, I invite you to listen to their song. Before we start, I must clear them all of negativity, so please bear with me whilst I empty my bowls.
16: Come on, team, please.
19: As the singing enters your souls, a variety of things can happen, depending upon the individual. You may see colors in your mind. You may feel you are sinking into the ground. As the tension departs through the top of the body, it is possible that you may feel a tightening around the temples, as though a rubber band were around your head. Okay, let's begin.
8: I have the rubber band! I've got the rubber band! It's too tight! Get it off me! Get it off me, please! It's crushing my brain!
19: Wow! Never seen a response that quick.
16: I should have known it would be a waste of time trying to introduce alternative therapies to you lot. Well, it looks like you've won, Claire. Claire? Claire?
5: Crikey, she's out for the count. Come on, Claire. Wakey, wakey.
19: No, you mustn't wake her. She must finish her journey. As I must finish mine. You did say I could claim travel expenses.
16: Oh, come with me. I'll sort it out.
5: Well, what should we do with her?
13: She can't stay here.
11: We could put her back at her desk.
16: Ooh, prop her up like El Cid.
13: You take an arm. Take an arm each and I'll grab her legs.
19: Okay.
13: One, two, three. Up!
11: Oh, crikey, she's heavier than 2 weeks.
13: And back your way, back your way. Yep. Through the door. Oh, mind her head.
5: Oh, this isn't working. Let's put her down. Oh.
11: Why can't she stay here?
13: Because I'm about to use this room to give a first aid workshop in mouth-to-mouth resuscitation. Come to think of it, leave her where she is.
2: Nolly, Thomas has a bit of a sniff. I'd rather you didn't take him swimming this morning.
11: I'll take him to the swings.
2: Is there any more tea in the pot?
11: There should be.
7: He's been here a week, Claire.
2: He still has something to tell me.
7: What, he hasn't told you?
2: It won't be forever. He'll... Oh, hello, Michael. Morning.
14: Morning. Oh, you never pack enough, do you? Well, these socks will just have to do another day. Or I can pop to Marx's later, I suppose.
2: Tea?
14: Yes, please. Oh, why are you using a pot top if it goes on the table? I've got to be dealing with it. Tea bag and a mug for me every time.
2: Toast?
14: Oh, only if it's white bread. The best kind of toast comes from white bread. I'll find the roughage elsewhere, thank you very much. I've had enough people telling me what I can and can't put in my body.
2: Bye.
14: Bye. I work from home. My boss suggests. It took a while to adapt, but I really think I do need to get more done.
7: Bye.
14: Bye. Well, you lose an hour commuting, and whoever says on their deathbed, I wish I'd spent more time in traffic jams. Which is why I got the bicycle, nips in and out, great for cities.
11: Bye.
14: Where are you going?
11: Me?
14: Yes, you.
11: To the swings.
14: Oh, I'll come too.
16: Oh, Borgo.
14: Bless you. Where are you from again? Everyone raves about Prague, but I think Krakow's just as pretty.
11: Irene, can I have a quick word? I'll come back when you're less busy.
13: Hello, Helen. Not all loved up in the internet chat room, then? Not smooching in cyberspace with Mr. Wright?
16: I went to meet him, Ray.
13: And?
16: Turns out that he's not a 38-year-old recently divorced commodity broker. He's a 17-year-old schoolboy.
13: Oh, I'm sorry, Helen.
16: Why?
11: Claire, when you see Irene, could you tell her I had to leave early?
2: What's the problem, Megan?
11: I got another call from the nursery. Brenda's in serious trouble again. You know, she's not a bad little girl, but everybody always assumes the worst of her.
2: I'm sure that's not true.
11: Oh, it is?
2: Well, I don't.
11: Thanks, Claire.
2: So what's she accused of doing?
11: Pushing Charlie in the playground.
2: Oh, look, she must have found a bag of it somewhere and maybe thought it was sherbet or something.
11: Charlie's a little boy.
2: Oh, right.
11: Well, before I forget, your friend Michael phoned you, give me a message for you.
2: And what did he say?
11: Let me see. Megan, that's a nice name. Is it Welsh? Because you sound Scottish. I had an aunt from Dundee. Nice lady. Couldn't stand the cake.
2: Oh, Megan, what was the message?
11: Oh, sorry. He's going home. I'm to tell you goodbye and thanks.
2: He can't go. Nothing has been resolved.
17: Michael, what's going on?
14: Oh, got a dash.
17: You weren't going to say goodbye?
14: Not one for goodbyes, but I bought you some flowers.
17: Oh, thank you.
14: Yeah, well, my bags are packed and I'm going to have to love you and leave you. So, before I go, can you guess where I've been today? Go on.
17: Michael.
14: Top man. Yes, I know. It's not like top man in our day. They really have brought cutting-edge fashion to the high street at affordable prices. Is this shirt me? I mean, be honest. I couldn't decide between the blue and the green, so I've got the blue and the green stripe.
17: Will you shut up?
14: Am I going on a bit? I know it can do sometimes. You just have to tell me.
17: I just did.
14: And I really appreciate it. It's sign of a healthy friendship. I mean, if you can't be honest with your friends, who can you be? All I'm saying is, what I mean is...
17: Good. Under no circumstances are you to speak, okay? And take note until I say that you can. Do you understand? Yeah, just nod. Splendid. Now, Michael... Since you arrived at my house, you have not stopped talking, except to sleep, and sometimes, but not always, to eat. This is not the Michael that I remember. Can you, in four words or less, explain to me what is going on?
14: I am feeling nervous.
17: Why?
14: Because I did a... No, hang on. I did a bad... Wait a sec. I am racked with... Claire, can you hit me at five words?
17: Can you just tell me, would you, Michael?
14: I don't think I can. That's the problem. That's why I've been talking so much, to put off the moment. That's why I was going to leave without saying goodbye.
17: Is it about what happened at uni? About why we fell out?
14: Yes, it is.
17: What did I do? You just stopped talking to me.
11: Oh, Claire, thanks to St. Gregor, peace at last. Your boring friend with the big fat mouth has gone. He never stops yabba. He left you these crappy flowers. I put them in a vase. Oh, there he is on the sofa. My mistake. I'll come back later.
17: Sorry, you were saying?
14: You didn't do anything, Claire. It was me. I felt guilty about it ever since. Because my selfishness destroyed the best friendship I ever had. 15 years ago, I did a very, very wicked thing.
11: Actually, do you mind if I stay? It's beginning to sound interesting for change.
17: Nolly, would you go away?
11: I need to find a good place for the flowers.
17: Just give me the vase, Nolly, and leave.
11: I'm going. You'll tell me later, right?
17: Nolly, patio. Sorry.
14: Well... I'm taking holy orders next month, but before I enter the monastery and dedicate my life to silent reflection, I have a confession to make. You remember when we were freshers and everybody paired off into couples and we didn't?
17: Of course I do, but we didn't mind, did we? Because we had each other, yeah. And we were such great mates.
14: Yeah. And of course you remember Treston.
17: No.
8: Grenfell, don't do that!
20: But of course, Simon, you have to take the long-term view to get any proper perspective. And dividing the combined figures for the period 1995 to 2009 produces a mean average of 65 to 35, increasing to 67-33. If you exclude the 3 months in 2002 when she threw me out, I had to sleep on your couch, which was a constant 70-30 in my book. Increasing to 75-25 when you bought the widescreen telly.
21: Thanks, mate.
20: I guess what I'm trying to say is, all things considered, if Claire and I maintain an annual return of 65-35 for the next 3 years when Thomas goes to school, then I think we can confidently predict...
21: Brian, stop it. It's just numbers. It means nothing. You either love her or you don't. Well?
20: I love her. I love her, Simon. I really love her.
21: Thank God for that.
8: Now, can we talk about something interesting?
17: Yes, of course I remember Treston. How could I ever forget him?
14: You talked about him enough at the time. His looks, his athleticism, his kindness, his generosity of spirit.
17: Yeah, why are we discussing this? You know all about Treston. He was my first love and it remained unrequited. End of story.
14: Well, yes and no.
17: What do you mean?
11: I hear the vase crash and I will unobtrusively clear up while you continue your conversation.
17: Go away, Nolly.
11: The carpet will stand.
17: Go. Michael, what are you trying to tell me about Treston?
14: Treston? Funny old name, isn't it? Like something out of the Knights of the Round Table. Forsooth, 'tis the Christian on his merry charger!
17: Michael.
14: I was friends with both of you and was confident to both of you. Well, it turned out all the time you were mooching around lovesick after him, he was mooching around lovesick after you. But he was too shy to say anything. However, one day he plucked up enough courage to write you a letter telling you his feelings. And Tristan asked me to give it to you.
17: Oh, Michael.
14: Yes, I know, Claire, I behaved despicably, but in my defence, well, it's no defence at all. I was just terrified you'd fall in love with Tristan and you'd forget all about me. I would lose you, my dearest, dearest friend. It was totally selfish of me.
17: Yes, it was.
14: I know, but the thought of being left alone in the world was too much to bear. You can hate me now, Claire.
17: I don't hate you, Michael. You did do a terrible, terrible thing, but we can't go back and we can't change the past. But, I mean, how could you have thought me such a shallow and unworthy friend that I would abandon you the minute a boyfriend came into my life?
14: Well, if you put it that way, well, I suppose I did behave like a silly arse.
17: Yeah, you did. And besides, you know, if Tristan had truly loved me, he would have persevered. He wouldn't have just given up at the first hurdle just because he didn't get a reply.
14: The thing is, Claire.
17: What?
14: He did get a reply. Sorry.
17: What are you saying? Saying you forged a letter from me to Tristan saying I didn't return his feelings.
14: That's right.
17: And that was the end of Tristan's interest in me.
14: Oh, no, he was very persistent, was Tristan. In fact, you and Tristan had quite a correspondence going at one point. Poor fairness to the boy, he only gave up when you told him you were a lesbian.
17: But then you stopped talking to me.
14: I was too ashamed to face you, Claire. It's ironic, eh? An act designed to preserve our friendship ultimately destroyed it.
17: Are you still in touch with Tristan?
14: Yes.
17: Is he well?
14: Yes, but busy, between his work for UNICEF and Barack Obama.
17: Is he married?
14: Yes, he is.
17: And what's she like? Is she nice?
14: Who, Claire? She's very, very nice. She looks a bit like you, actually.
17: Because I went out with Brian on the rebound.
14: Oh, God! Oh, God, what have I done?
17: Oh, no, hold on.
14: I've ruined your life.
17: No, going out with Brian. Going out with Brian wasn't a bad thing.
14: You're trying to make me feel better. I don't deserve it.
17: Oh, shut up, Michael. Before you exit my life, this time for good, I want you to know something. Your interfering back then was the best thing that ever happened to me. You know, if it wasn't for you, I wouldn't have had 15 years with Brian as my life partner. And as the father of my child. So thank you, Michael. Mm. Goodbye.
14: Claire!
17: Goodbye.
11: I'll get the door.
17: No.
11: I wasn't listening, honestly.
12: Hello, everybody. Ah, oh, Michael, you off?
14: Yes.
12: Well, I'm glad I caught you before you left. Cheerio.
14: Goodbye.
12: Come back any time. I'm not here. Evening, Nally. Can you hang my jacket up?
11: Of course. It would be providing the dearest of pleasures for me. And please, you must not hesitate to give me a shout when you want me to wipe your backside.
12: Sorry?
11: I'm just talking to baby Thomas.
12: Hello, Claire. My darling, my sweetheart, my everything.
17: Oh, shut up.
0: You have been listening to Claire in the Community by Harry Venning and David.

0: You have been listening to Claire in the Community by Harry Venning and David Ramsden, starring Sally Phillips, Nina Conti, Alex Lowe, Richard Lumsden, Lisa Tarbuck, Ellen Thomas and Andrew Wincott, with Chris Pavlo and Donla Hughes. The producer was Katie Tyrrell.
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12: A life of bliss. Being the biography of Bachelor Bliss, with Brenda Bruce as his married sister Anne, Colin Gordon as brother-in-law Tony, Muriel Pavlo as girlfriend Tina, and George Cole as the young man himself, David Alexander Bliss. How does Bliss's shyness affect his social life? Fascinated by my encounters with him, I sought him out at a cocktail party a couple of nights ago.
13: Sorry, I didn't catch the last bit. Does a party like this increase the possibility of me what?
12: Becoming tense and muddled and therefore offending somebody.
13: Decreases it.
12: Sorry, I didn't catch that.
13: Decreases the possibility of me offending anybody.
12: Oh, why?
13: Because at a party like this, nobody hears a blind word you say.
12: Perhaps we could go out into the hall and have a chat.
13: Yes, righto. Actually, I was looking round for Alison Waterhouse to say that the interesting selection of guests is a great tribute to her as a hostess.
12: You're really enjoying yourself, then?
13: No, but my girlfriend works on a magazine, and Alison Waterhouse is her editor.
12: What, then, David, is your honest opinion of cocktail parties?
13: Oh, I'm glad you asked me that, because I'd say they're civilization's answer to the weird tribal rites of savages. I mean, look round that room. What do you see? A mass of people hiding their real selves behind masks of artificiality, wearing grotesque fixed smiles and chanting shrill, meaningless incantations, with all the experienced partygoers leading the chant, like so many witch doctors. I say, who'd have thought I could work up that on orange juice? Honestly, though, I can't stand these sort of parties. And if Alison Waterhouse wasn't my girlfriend's boss, he wouldn't be able to see me.
12: Shh, behind you.
13: Hmm? Oh, gosh. Oh, there you are, Miss Waterhouse. I was just looking for you to compliment you on your behind. No, to compliment you on just being able to stand on your party. And if I may say so, the interesting selection of savages is a tribute to your powers as a witch. No. The interesting panel of doctors.
12: As I crept away, he was still trying to explain what it was he meant. Back to the present and over to his brother-in-law's garden for the diplomat.
13: Yes, I know. It's your ball, isn't it?

0: Ready? Right. There it goes. Oh, down there, look. Come on.
1: Where's the clever dog? Down here. Look.
0: Come on.
1: Behind this bush. This one.
0: There you are. That wasn't too difficult, was it? Now then, I'll throw it again. And this time you run and fetch it. What is it? What? Do you hear something? What? What, here against the fence? Well, it's probably a little field mouse or something. Yeah. Hey, what the dickens is... What's going on?
2: David, coffee, sir.
3: Hello, what on earth do you think you're doing?
0: I was standing by the fence when somebody next door showered me with weeds and leaves and stuff.
2: Oh, so that's it. I thought perhaps you were playing soldiers.
0: Soldiers?
2: Yeah, you couldn't be better camouflaged. Let a recruiting sergeant catch sight of you looking like that, and you'll be used to Suez before you can say Private Bliss. That's got most of it off. Come on.
3: Oh, a lovely crisp morning. Then comes that like in this Saturday morning. Go on, in you go.
0: Yeah, but you don't seem to understand. What happened?
4: What happened when? Your coffee's there, darling. This is yours, David.
0: Oh, thanks, Anne.
4: Oh, yes, I like that. Grip it between your teeth, and you're all set for a Spanish flamenco.
0: What?
4: You've got a tulip behind your ear.
0: Gosh, I have. Well, it's dead, though.
2: Yes, but from your point of view, in keeping.
0: How?
2: Dead from the neck up.
0: But you still don't seem to realize. Somebody next door tipped about a barrel load of weeds and stuff over the fence into your garden.
2: Probably old Henry Leggett himself.
0: Well, that's all you've got to say?
4: Of course, we haven't told you about us and the Leggetts, have we?
2: It's war, you know. Total war.
0: But you were terribly friendly with them before I went abroad.
2: I know, but hostilities broke out about, how long ago, Anne?
4: We haven't spoken to them for nearly a year.
2: Yeah, I don't mind admitting I've chucked a weed or two over into their garden before now.
4: Yes, and they've only got themselves to blame.
2: Definitely.
0: Well, why? Well, what did it all start over?
2: What did it start over? What started it?
4: Oh, well, it started because I can't for the life of me remember what it was now, but I know it was their fault.
0: Well, how can you possibly know it was when you don't even remember whatever it was?
4: Because whatever it was wasn't the sort of thing that we'd do. Was it, Tony?
2: I wouldn't dream of it.
4: But it was exactly what you would expect from the Leggetts.
2: Yeah, typical.
4: So there you are. We just had to stop speaking to them.
2: Naturally, you can't go on speaking to people who do whatever it was they did.
4: I know, and it wasn't the first time they'd done it, either. Whatever it was.
2: Ever since then, of course, a state of war and a series of border incidents.
0: Honestly, I'm surprised at you two, really I am. You know, if you think about it, it goes much deeper than your little local fracas. I mean, if next-door neighbours can't get on without being at each other's throats, how can we expect neighbouring countries not to fight each other? Oh, I mean, after all, neighbours are people. People make up countries. Countries the world. So, you see, in a way, the fact that you can't coexist with the Leggetts holds out precious little hope for the United Nations, or, for that matter, for world peace.
2: Darling, you didn't slip anything into his coffee, did you?
4: No, I only wish I could say I had.
0: No, but seriously.
2: Before you go any further, Olan, let me make it clear that I've never had time to take my seat at the United Nations. And nor, as far as I know, has Anne.
4: No, to be honest, I did set out to go once, only I got held up at the supermarket.
0: Okay, pull my leg as much as you like. All right, so you're only tossing weeds over into the enemy lines. But couldn't it just as easily be hand grenades?
2: Yes, and I wish you'd get hold of a couple for me. I could use them to blast old Henry's Russian vine to blazes.
0: What Russian vine?
2: At the bottom of our garden, that's Henry's Russian vine. Forced his way under the fence and took root there over a year or so ago. Oh, by the way, that reminds me. Did you see that science fiction play on telly the other night where a form of vegetable life started taking over the country, twining its giant tendrils around everything in sight, cars, houses, the lot, crushing them to pieces?
0: Yes.
2: Well, I don't want to worry you, but old Henry's vines had me by the leg a couple of times.
0: Well, I must admit, it is a bit thick.
4: And it's growing thicker and thicker all the time. It's dead spooky. Oh, good heavens, where's Psyche? Ah, thank goodness, there you are. I thought for one awful moment.
0: Oh, don't be silly, Psyche. Come on, get out of the waste paper basket. Anne was only joking.
4: Well, of course I was. Whatever did all that mean?
0: Some people have a twisted sense of humor.
2: Not half as twisted as old Henry's vine.
4: I suppose there's nothing sinister about it being Russian.
2: No, outer space would be nearer the mark. Let's face it, Henry's himself got all the pedantic characteristics of a robot.
4: The complete 9-to-5 suburban Dalek.
2: I leave house at 8:05. Press the I say, catch thee.
4: Careful, you'll set the Secretary General off again.
0: Either me or Psyche. Oh, for goodness sake, come on, out of the waste paper basket. Tony was joking.
4: saying that time?
0: Unrepeatable. It makes it a bit tricky for me, you know. Julian's a pal of mine. I wanted to know when he was going to be around.
2: Julian who? Old Henry's son, you mean. He's not around much now. Landed a good job up in London.
0: I know. He wrote to me saying he'd moved up there. He's quite clever.
4: He must have been to get away from Charlotte. As a mother, she has all the makings of a Russian vine.
2: A perfect match for Henry. He's a bit of a creeper.
0: Charlotte seems to be coming out of it best. She's only had the makings of a Russian vine.
4: Yes, but I haven't even started yet. She's stuck up, wears the trousers.
2: Oh, yes, she wears the trousers all right. Henry's not allowed in through the front door till he's taken off his shoes. I arrive home at 6:08, precisely. Take off, shoe.
4: Yes, but Charlotte's house proud to the point of mania. Walk into their sitting room and you feel you've suddenly been transported to the ideal home exhibition. Then the whole house never looks lived in.
2: I know, but as we've already pointed out, it may not be in a human sense.
0: Psyche, get out of there. It's just a joke. Well, now, if nobody has any objections, I'm going to pop round next door and find out when Julian's likely to be coming down. Would you mind?
2: Mind if you pop round next door? No, good heavens. I've got nothing against Henry. In fact, I'm quite fond of the old devil.
4: Well, I've certainly got nothing against Charlotte.
0: You could both have fooled me. I suppose you wouldn't be prepared to bury the hatchet.
2: Hello, he is hoping to be euthanized. Yes, you are. Of course we wouldn't. Ask him round for a drink one evening, if you like.
0: Okay, I'll do that.
2: Tell Henry to give me a tinkle and we'll fix it up.
0: I'll pop round straight away before you change your mind.
2: I know, then, but don't forget to take your shoes off at the front door. It's not only a Japanese custom.
4: No, it's Charlotte's, too. Oh, and euthanized. Don't be surprised if you get a rather chilly reception.
0: Well, that's obvious, isn't it? All part of the Cold War.
5: All right, Henry. I'll answer it.
0: Hello, Mrs. Leggett.
5: Good gracious.
0: I thought you'd be surprised to see me.
5: Well, I must confess I am, in the circumstances. You'd better come inside, David. It's rather chilly.
0: Yeah, I know. It is rather a cold war today. No, it is rather a cold reception. Cold day, but a warm reception. And jolly nice and warm in your...
5: What are you doing exactly?
0: Well, taking my shoes off.
5: Is that customary?
0: Yeah, oh, gosh, oh, I'm sorry and absent-minded. Only I thought perhaps you were Japanese.
5: I beg your pardon.
0: I thought you'd like me to take my shoes off in case they were Russian. They're muddy.
5: Your years abroad don't appear to have changed you at all. Shall we go into the front room?
0: Oh, after you, Mrs. Leggett. And how are you keeping after all this time?
5: I'm very well, thank you.
0: Oh, jolly good. And how's Mr. Dalek?
5: Dalek?
0: Got a delectable smell of furniture polish in this room. Is Mr. Ideal at home? No, you know, husband at home?
5: Yes, he'll be in a moment. I take it there's a reason for your visit, David.
0: Oh, well, yes. I was wondering when Julian's likely to be down.
5: Well, I'm afraid he never lets us know until the last moment. He's a naughty boy in that way.
0: Well, you must be jolly proud of him, though. I mean, landing such a wonderful job.
5: I was none too happy about Julian moving up to London to live at first.
0: Well, it's only natural when a son leaves home. I think every vine feels the same.
5: Vine?
0: No, thanks, I don't drink.
5: You said every vine feels the same.
0: Yes, now, I bet they would to me. The few I've tasted certainly have.
5: No, you don't understand.
6: I say, did you say we had it? Good gracious.
0: Hello, Mr. Leggett. Nice to see you again after all this time.
6: Yeah, not nice to see you. Do you know, it's so long since we saw you, I quite forgotten your name.
0: Euthant. You. You think you've got a bad memory, but I bet mine's worse. I'm David.
6: Yes, I do realize now. Yeah.
5: David wanted to know when Julian would be down, but as I explained, we really can't say it because...
0: Yes, but that's not my only reason for popping in. Tony wondered if you and Mr. Leggett would like to come round for a drink one evening.
6: What? Tony Fellows?
0: The next door, yes. My brother-in-law.
6: I must confess, I find that quite extraordinary, considering...
0: Yes, I know all about that, but Anne and Tony feel it's high time you buried the hatchet.
6: I venture to suggest it might be better if Tony dug it up and set to work on that fir tree of theirs.
0: What fir tree?
6: The one with branches overhanging our garden, which I believe, in the strictest sense, is illegal. But doubtless Tony would say that I was being characteristically pedantic.
0: Oh, I'm sure he wouldn't say anything of the sort.
6: Very diplomatic of you.
0: Well, it's not a question of being diplomatic. I'm quite sure Tony wouldn't dream of describing you as pedantic, let alone as a robot. I mean, as for the fir tree, you could discuss that when you came round.
6: Doubtless I could. But as a matter of interest, how did the robot come up?
2: I leave house at 8:05, precisely. Cat.
0: Gosh, what am I doing?
6: Leaving, I trust.
0: No. Wait a second. I made a mess of it, I know. But the fact is that Anne and Tony genuinely want to be friends again. And, you know, if you think about it, it goes much deeper than a little local feud between neighbours. I mean, if you can't manage to coexist, how can we expect it from neighbouring planets? I mean, neighbouring countries. After all, people are only neighbours. Neighbours only Martians. People make up countries. Countries the world. But I honestly believe each and every one of us should do our best to live together in outer space. In utter peace.
6: Charlotte, have you by any chance given him a glass of your Aunt Lucille's elderberry wine?
0: Yeah, no, but your wife was kind enough to offer me one.
5: I did no such thing. We were talking about Julian. And you said something about every wine feeling... every vine tasting... Oh, never mind. It's not important.
0: No, but it's important to me to know whether I can tell Anne and Tony you'll come round for a drink.
6: Well, there's no other way of getting rid of you. Yes.
0: Oh, gosh, that's wonderful. Tony said if you'd like to give him a tinkle, you can fix it all up.
6: Forgive my saying so, but I really feel it's up to him to give me a tinkle.
0: Well, I can't see it makes much difference one way or the other.
6: Then it follows he won't object to telephoning me.
0: Well, no, of course he won't. I'll get him to ring you the moment I get back. I'd better be getting back now. Goodbye, Mrs. Leggett. I might try a sip of your Aunt Lucille's wine next time, if you're kind enough to offer it to me again.
6: I'll take you to the door.
0: Oh, thanks. Believe it or not, I've negotiated a peace.
4: You don't mean to tell me that Charlotte and Henry have agreed to come round one evening?
0: Yes, I do.
3: Then I take my hat off to you, old lad. How you managed to persuade them, I just wouldn't know.
0: No, and if you'd been there, you'd still have been none the wiser. But they've accepted, all right.
3: Splendid, sir. Henry's going to give me a tinkle and fix up wet.
0: Well, no, he wondered if you mind giving him a tinkle.
3: But why can't the devil give me a ring, for goodness sake?
0: Well, does it really make any difference, one way or the other?
3: Well, not as far as I'm concerned.
0: Well, I knew you'd take it like that.
3: So what's his objection in ringing me?
0: Well, he hasn't got any objection, only... Well, it's a small point, surely.
3: As small as Henry is minded.
0: All right, so perhaps he is, but I can't believe it's worth going on with the feud for the sake of a phone call. Why, come to that, Anne could call over the fence to Charlotte.
4: Yes, and I will. Gladly.
0: Well, that's the solution, then.
4: Providing she calls first.
0: I'm surprised at you two, really. I am.
4: Now, don't start that again. We've invited them round, and you must see that the next move is up to them.
0: Well, I don't know about that, but I do know I'm beginning to feel sorry for the Secretary General.
4: I was going to consult my shopping list. Not that I ever remember to write anything down on it.
0: I say, Tony, I've got an idea. When would it be convenient for you to have them here?
3: Oh, I don't know. Tomorrow evening would be okay for us.
0: Time?
3: Around six, where?
0: That's the next move. I'll act as an intermediary. Dash round there now and ask them if that's okay by them.
3: You are taking your role of peacemaker seriously. Okay, well, lad, off you go. You have my blessing.
0: Oh, thanks, Tony.
3: Oh, my dear chap. Now, David, in lieu of an olive branch, you might take along a dozen or so yards of that Russian vine.
6: Tomorrow evening about six, yes, David. I think that would suit us admirably.
0: Oh, wonderful.
6: So perhaps you'd be good enough to ask Tony to give me a tinkle to confirm it.
3: Well, I hellas like.
0: Well, I admit it was petty of him, Tony, but honestly, is that any excuse for you reacting in the same way?
4: It's all right, I'll go. I'm on my way out to the shops anyway. Won't be long.
0: You know, it's funny. As far as I was concerned, it all began as a joke. And now bringing you and the Leggetts together is fast becoming a challenge.
3: In that case, the next move is up to you.
0: Well, I suppose it is in a way. I'm blurred if I can think of one, though.
3: If I may suggest.
0: By all means.
3: A wad of cotton wool soaked in chloroform, then carry them round here.
0: It may come to that. Joking apart, I mean, it ought to be possible to work out some way of...
7: Hello, darling.
0: Oh, hello, Tina. I'd completely forgotten you were coming round.
7: Oh, it's nice to feel wanted. Hello, Tony.
3: Hello there. Now, I'd hate you to think it was just an excuse to leave you two together, but by strange coincidence, I do have something to do in the garage. See you before you go.
7: Yes, all right. Well, darling?
0: No, fine, thanks. You?
7: Oh, no, not again. It's getting to be a habit.
0: What?
7: Every time we meet, you've got something else on your mind.
0: Well, I haven't got anything else on my mind now.
7: Sure.
0: Positive.
7: Well, then, isn't the next move yours?
0: Well, yes. I'm just trying to work it out.
7: How about a little show of affection?
0: Well, that's easy enough to say, but you've got to get them together first.
7: How about us getting together?
0: Well, no point in dragging you into it. You don't even know them.
7: No, but I know when I'm beaten. Know what's on your mind, too.
0: You do?
7: Yes, Mr. Secretary General. Anne filled me in.
0: Well, don't you think it's incredible there should be a deadlock over a silly thing like who phones who?
7: Not really. Happens all the time. We've got to solve the problem of how to bring the two sides together. And the quicker we solve it, the sooner I get kissed. So let's put our heads together.
0: Yes, close together. To correct the omission, darling.
7: And so, to the problem.
0: Problem? What problem?
7: Old Uncle Tom Cobbley next door is insisting on protocol, right?
0: Old Henry Leggett, yes. And Tony's determined he's not going to be the one to phone, so...
7: So, we need a face-saver. Question is, what sort of... Of course, I know. Remember one night before I'd met Tony, I asked you about him and you impersonated him for me. Where was it now?
0: Well, in the coffee bar on the high street.
7: That's it, yes. And you sounded exactly like him.
0: Oh, I don't know. I wouldn't have said it was that good.
7: I would. So, you see, Tony doesn't have to phone. You can stand in for him.
0: Oh, good heavens, I'm sorry, but that wouldn't work for a second. Old Henry's only going to be satisfied if Tony himself rings him.
7: I know, and for all he knows, Tony will be ringing him.
0: No, that's just where you're wrong. Nothing's going to make Tony pick up the phone now he's dug his heels in.
7: But he doesn't have to pick it up, does he? Not
0: yeah,
7: when...
0: I know what you're going to say, but I'm afraid that won't work either.
7: Why?
0: Anne won't call over the fence.
7: Do you impersonate her?
0: Well, of course not.
7: But you do remember the night you impersonated Tony.
0: Well, yes, I said I did.
7: And I said, so he won't have to phone. You can stand in for him.
0: Yes, I know, darling, but I promise you it just wouldn't work. Tony ringing him personally is the... Oh, gosh, I see what you mean.
7: I knew you would in time. Only the length surprised me.
0: I say, that is an idea. I'm sure my impersonation of Tony is good enough.
7: Let's hear it again.
0: All right, let me think. Before you go any further, old lad, I've never had any time to take my seat at the United Nations. Bless your heart, of course he won't mind. I've got nothing against the old devil. Okay, old lad, off you go. You have my blessing, my dear chap. How's that?
7: It could have been him.
0: Honestly?
7: How long is it since he last spoke to Uncle Tom Cobbley?
0: Well, I haven't spoken for nearly a year.
7: Now, given a fair wind and over the phone, it'll pass.
0: Do you think it's worth doing, or is it, well, just a touch of the Don Quixote's, tilting at windmills?
7: I'd go ahead and tilt.
0: I'll look up the number.
7: Risk of Tony walking in unexpectedly?
0: Negligible. Once he starts tinkering about with the... Vale 3015. Once Tony starts tinkering about with the car, nothing gets him out of the garage except the booming of a large dinner gong. And only about the third time, even then.
7: They have a dinner gong?
0: No, but Anne's pretty impressive when she's got a meal ready. Number's ringing out.
7: Now, don't get tense. Just relax. Remember, you're Tony. Keep the impersonation up and the call as short as...
8: Henry Leggett.
0: Oh, hello, old uncle. Tony Quixote here. Don Cobbley and all. Tony Confucius.
8: You must have got the wrong number.
0: No. Wrong name, actually, old lad. Something else on my mind. It's me, old lad. Tony Fellows.
8: What? Next door?
0: Next door, yes. My brother-in-law. David's brother-in-law. He mumbled something about confirming tomorrow night, so I decided to tilt you up. To give you a quick windmill. A quick tinkle, old lad. Around six, okay for you?
8: Quite convenient, yes, and much appreciated.
0: Oh, my dear chap.
8: I take it it's a private get-together?
0: Oh, yes, just Anne and I and you and Charlotte.
8: And David, I presume?
0: Oh, yes, I'll be there too. You will.
8: Will what?
0: Hold on, old lad. He will what?
7: No, you got it all mixed up. You said I'll be there when you should have said David.
0: Oh, right. Hello, old lad. Apparently I said Tina will be there when I should have said David.
7: Oh, Noddy.
8: Who's Tina?
0: My girlfriend, Noddy.
8: I beg your pardon?
0: Joking, old lad, joking.
8: I appreciate you pulling my leg about the girlfriend.
0: On the contrary, she's real enough.
7: Columbus.
8: Oh, yes, I'm sure she is, but I wouldn't advise inviting her along tomorrow evening.
0: Oh, bless your own heart. Why ever not?
8: Well, Anne might conceivably disapprove.
0: Oh, why on earth should she disapprove of me asking my... Oh, gosh, I see what you mean. I meant David will probably bring his girlfriend along. Sorry, old lad. Distracted. I got young Alexander tugging at my trousers to go and play with him.
8: Ah, that will explain it. I hope you'll take this in the spirit it's meant, but the past few minutes, you've sounded exactly like your brother-in-law.
0: I say, really? Oh, that is a compliment.
8: You're pleased at the thought of sounding like David?
0: Oh, gosh, I see. You meant like me. Well, like him. You couldn't pay anybody a worse insult. But you're right, old lad. Alexander, you know. Tugging up my trousers. Better ring off now. See you tomorrow night, old lad.
8: At about 6 o'clock, yes. Regards to the wife, and your gesture in phoning me, much appreciated.
0: Ah, my dear chap. Cheerio, Henry. Regards to Mrs. Face. Better to the wife. Sorry, distracted again. Must go now. Girlfriend, you know. Just tug my trousers off. Tina. Alexander. Sounding like David again, eh? Goodbye, Henry.
8: Bye, Tony.
0: I'm sweating like a bull.
7: I'd lend you a tissue, but I'm mopping up myself.
3: I've stood outside this door like a mug for a full minute, coughing discreetly, then realized you were on the phone. Seen my tobacco pouch anywhere?
0: Yes, it's here, look. Yeah, guess what, Tony? That was old Henry.
3: What? Next door?
0: Yes, and he wanted to speak to you. Decided to waive protocol and to ring up and say they'd love to come tomorrow.
3: Well, why didn't you give me a shout?
0: Well, I didn't think you wanted to be interrupted.
7: And, to be honest, neither did we.
3: Oh, that's a cue for an exit if ever I heard one. See you both later.
7: Oh, I do believe we got away with it.
0: Oh, you're right. The battle's over. This is a moment for rejoicing.
7: Except that there's a snag.
0: What?
7: If, when he's round here tomorrow night, old Henry should again thank Tony for phoning him.
0: Oh, good heavens, yes. What a horrifying thought. And I can only think of two things that are likely to stop me worrying about it.
7: Oh, what?
0: A wad of cotton wool soaked in chloroform. Or kissing you, darling. Oh, gosh. You know something? It could be chloroform. I say, Anne, I've never seen such a selection of sandwiches and snacks. They're all done so decoratively, too.
4: Are you suggesting that I did it just because Charlotte and Henry are coming round?
0: No, no, no, of course not.
4: Well, you're quite wrong, I did. I gave the room an extra polish, too. I know what Charlotte's like. Look, these have got a sort of prawn mayonnaise filling. See what you think of them.
0: Ah, psyche! Yes, delicious. Now, I'll try one.
4: Oh, good heavens, that'll be them.
9: Okay, I'll go.
0: Just five, too. More likely to be Tina. You're forgetting about Henry.
4: How do you mean?
9: Invited round for drinks at 6 o'clock. Arrive at... Here you go.
10: Hello.
0: Oh, hello,
4: hello,
0: darling.
4: Tina. Tony, you come with me. I want you to put some sticks in the sausages. David and Tina can put the glasses out.
10: Well, darling, peace talks are about to commence.
0: Yes, you're right. In, let's see, 4 minutes from now, the warring factions will at last meet round the table. Strange, you know, but I feel quite nervous.
10: Not so strange. Don't forget, there's still the possibility of old Henry Watsit thanking Tony for phoning him yesterday.
0: No, I hadn't forgotten it, but not for want of trying. Still, there's only one answer. I'll have to... Oh, hello, that must be them. My watch must be slow. Yes, there's only one answer for me to station myself beside Henry and Tony all evening and steer them off the subject. We'll both cling to them like...
2: How are you, Roland?
11: Ah, yes, thank you.
2: You do the introduction, David, while I pour one of my blockbuster cocktails.
0: No, Mr. Leggett, my girlfriend, Tina Holliday.
10: Hello.
11: Hi, Dodo. As a matter of fact, Mr. Fellows mentioned we might have the pleasure of meeting you.
2: I mentioned it?
11: Yes, you remember.
0: Bridge roll, Corn's in, Mr. Leggett.
11: I'll have one of each, if I may.
4: In here, Charlotte.
0: Oh, hello, Mrs. Leggett. Oh, meet my girlfriend, Tina Holliday.
10: Hello. Pleased to meet you.
2: Where would you like to sit, Charlotte? On the sofa? A cocktail?
5: Sounds lovely.
4: I've got to pop up and put Alexander's light out, so would you look after Charlotte for me, Tina?
10: Yes, of course.
2: Now then, Henry, where were we? Ah, yes, you said something about me mentioning Tina would be here.
11: Yes, that's right.
0: Something on a stick, Mr. Leggett.
11: Well, no, thank you.
2: You were saying, Henry, I mentioned...
0: Oh, here you are, Tony. You can have the sausage.
2: Thanks. But you know, you've got nothing yourself, old lad. Here, have a sandwich and one of these bridge roll concoctions, too. And you must have a sausage on a stick yourself.
0: Both hands full, huh?
2: Never mind, I'll pop one in your mouth. There. May as well make it two while I'm about it. There.
11: So
2: why not a hat trick? There you are. Now then, Henry, sorry to go on about it, but I must clear up the mystery. When did I mention Tina might be here? David, you know better than to speak with your mouth full, not to mention interrupting Henry. When I rang to what?
11: To invite us round officially.
2: Oh, yes, of course. Do you know, I'd completely forgotten I'd phoned you.
11: Well, I can't say I'm surprised. You weren't at all yourself, as I made clear at the time.
2: Oh, why? Why, what did you say?
11: Well, to be honest, that you sounded exactly...
12: Well, do like that picture.
2: Come now, David. Still speaking with your mouth full?
0: No. It's empty now.
2: Oh, well, never mind. We'll soon put that right. Let's see. Is that plate of sausages still about you? Yes, right. Here we go. One.
0: Sorry.
2: Two. Three. I know. Let's try for the jackpot. Four. Five. Six. There. Now then, Henry. You were saying?
11: Well, that you sounded exactly like...
4: I'm terribly sorry, but Alexander heard Henry and Charlotte arrive and he wants them to go out and say goodnight.
11: Oh, well, delighted.
4: I'm so sorry to bother you, but you know what they're like at this age.
11: I apologize. Oh, delighted.
4: Oh, and darling, would you be an angel and take the pasties out of the oven for me?
2: Right. Your lucky night, David. But for Anne, Henry might have finished the sentence.
10: Might have finished the sentence.
12: But we were strangely misbehaved.
10: Never mind. Forget I asked. I'm far more interested in the problem in hand.
12: Which one?
10: How are you going to finish those sausages? Hello, darling.
0: Hello, Tina. Come along in.
10: First thing I want to know is, was a peace treaty finally signed last night?
0: Yes, definitely. Anne told me all about it when I got back from taking you home. Tony's agreed to lop off the overhanging branches and Henry to plant his legs in another part of the garden. plant his vine. So there you are. The war's over and I'm completely free to... Oh, here, let me help you off with your coat. Completely free to concentrate all my hostility on you. To concentrate on helping you to take everything off. And to give you my full attention.
10: Dizzy at the thought.
0: Hello. Some man must be following you.
6: Ah, David, just the man I wanted.
0: Oh, hello, Mr. Leggett.
6: Look, Julian's appeared out of the blue, and we want you to come round.
0: Oh, that's jolly nice of you, only, well, I've got Tina here.
6: Then you must both come round. I won't take no for an answer. We're having a little celebration. I expect you both round in about, 5 minutes? So long now, see you then. Goodbye.
0: You know something, darling?
7: What?
0: I resign as Secretary General.
13: That was A Life of Bliss, with George Cole as David Bliss, Brenda Bruce as Anne Fellows, Colin Gordon as Tony Fellows, and Muriel Pavlo as Tina Holliday, impersonations by Psyche and Percy Edwards. Henry and Charlotte Leggett were played by Jeffrey Sumner and Rose Hill. A Life of Bliss is written by Godfrey Harrison and produced by John Browell.
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0: 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Cookery, fashion, competitions, Stewpot's treasure trail, Katie's letter page, Roger Elliott's star forecast.
1: I never knew there was so much in it.
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0: Welcome to Chain Reaction. And I'm Eddie Izzard. Please welcome onto the stage Alistair Campbell. I didn't give you any build-up there. I just went in, you know. I just think build-up's overrated.
1: Yeah.
0: In America, by the way, if you ever do, I don't know if you do America, but in stand-up terms, they just go on and on. It says, you've seen him here, he was there and there, he was in 10 Downing Street, he's done stuff, he worked for the Mirror, and my God, how's it count? They do that in case people go, otherwise we're not going to applaud unless we know all the credits. And I just think that's stupid.
1: Yeah.
0: Anyway, welcome.
1: Thank you.
0: I was telling you before, I was going to tell you the Campbell story. People may not know, but you obviously know it. McDonald's and the Campbells, famous clan rivalry there, and the Campbells turned up back in
1: 1692.
0: So could we possibly stay for the night? And the Scottish said, would you mind if we just bed down here for the night? That's just gone out. <I don't know. laughs> And they said, and I have to do Sean Connery. Would you mind if we did? Yeah, anyway. The Campbells went there, and there's a thing of hospitality, wasn't there? Which, one of the wonderful things about the clans was this thing of hospitality until that night the Campbells got up in the middle of the night and murdered a whole bunch of McDonald's.
1: Hmm.
0: Which is unfortunate. So.
1: And still talked about. And there's a pub there. So we go up there on holiday every Easter to that area.
0: Yeah.
1: And there's a pub there where right across the door it says no Hawkers or Campbells.
0: Really?
1: And I went in there with my kids.
0: Yeah.
1: Thinking it was a bit of a sort of touristy joke. And the guy behind the bar recognised me and said, can you no read?
0: And so you had to leave?
1: We didn't have to leave, but we left.
0: Let's start at the beginning. So, Scottish parents, how did that affect you growing up in Keithley, which is spelled in an interesting way, isn't it?
1: G-H in the middle, yeah.
0: Yes.
1: How did it affect me having Scottish parents?
0: Did it, not at all? Did you have a Scottish... Can you do a Scottish accent?
1: Yes.
0: Is it like my Irish accent?
1: It's more Scottish than your Irish accent. how did it affect me? Well, I learned the bagpipes.
0: You do play the bagpipes.
1: And you were talking about being a street performer. I was a street performer with my bagpipes.
0: Well, you would be what we call, in a very sort of snooty down our noses of street performers, you'd say you're a busker.
1: I was a busker, yeah.
0: But we were street performers.
1: Oh, I see.
0: No, I know, it's a bit snooty. The difference is that we gather an audience, we do a show, and then we'd release the audience and remove their money. To art.
1: What's exactly what I do?
0: Well, you'd have a travelling audience, wouldn't you? Buskers tend to set up, and an audience passes by and drops money into a hat.
1: No, they stopped and listened.
0: What,
1: and
0: for a long
1: time? And cleaned up, yeah.
0: You do a whole big show with the thing?
1: It's a proper musical instrument, Eddie.
0: It's busking. No, okay, I'm being...
1: I accept it was busking.
0: It's great, but can you still play them?
1: Yeah.
0: And do you make a good noise out of it? Because it's like, you know, getting a cat and asking it if it can possibly play the bagpipes with you.
1: Yeah.
0: And if you blow into a cat, does it make the same sound?
1: No. I've never ever blown into a cat.
0: If you make holes in the cat's tail.
1: Okay.
0: I think it...
1: That's cruel.
0: Well, yeah, it is cruel. It's got to have the cat's permission and it's got to be with
1: health and safety.
0: Health and safety. But and you support Scotland as well.
1: I do support Scotland. That's obviously...
0: I think that's great.
1: And my kids, my boys both support Scotland against England.
0: Excellent.
1: And they're born and raised in London. So that, I guess that goes deep. We lived in Keithley till I was 11.
0: Yeah.
1: And then my dad, who was a vet, had a really bad accident, and he had to give up his practice.
0: He was a what, sorry?
1: A vet.
0: Right. Like a veterinarian.
1: As in vet.
0: I have recently done a lot of work with a lot of, you know, Second World War vets.
1: Oh, veterans. Okay. Yes. He was a veterinary surgeon.
0: Because, you know, because Vietnam vets just put a lot of guys out there working with animals, and, you know.
1: I know. My father never...
0: You've never heard that
1: my
0: joke?
1: My father never went to Vietnam. He was a veterinary surgeon.
0: Right.
1: He had a very bad accident when I was about 10, 11. He had to give up his practice and he joined the Ministry of Agriculture and we got moved to Leicester.
0: Right.
1: So I then spent my teenage years in Leicester, which wasn't the most exciting place on earth, and then I went to Cambridge University.
0: Was, in the group that you were, the schools that you were going to, was that a standard thing? Wasn't that a high-achieving thing?
1: Yeah, it was. No, the school I was at.
0: You wanted to get there? You thought it was...
1: I've always been a bit of a workaholic, and I worked very, very hard at school. I wanted to get 3 A's, and I got 3 A's, and that's what I needed to get to Cambridge.
0: In what?
1: English, French, German.
0: Et maintenant nous pouvons parler en français si nous voulons.
1: Oui,
0: si tu veux.
1: Et on peut.
0: Et on peut.
1: Oui.
0: Et mon question pour
1: continuer. Ma question.
0: Ma question. Question est féminin?
1: Féminine. What you wanted to say is, c'est bien d'être corrigé de temps en temps.
0: What? exactly.
1: It's good to be corrected from John.
0: Yeah, no, but I had a question in there that was going to ask. Oh. I was going to ask you an entire question on Radio 4 in French.
1: Go on, then. Vas-y.
0: Maybe it's easier in English. So you pushed on your brothers? They went to universities like this, or
1: no?
0: So it was just you. So you must have felt, you know, it must have been different going to that.
1: Yeah, and I didn't like Cambridge when I got there.
0: All right,
1: I really didn't like it.
0: Or too snooty?
1: Yeah, there were people there, the likes of which I'd never ever met before, and right. I just didn't think we were going to get on very well. And I got very chippy, which was a mistake. And you know, I was really drinking too much the whole time as well. And
0: that's just because it's.
1: I don't know. Maybe that would have happened wherever I was. I just don't know, right. But I didn't like the place.
0: But going to Cambridge, do you think right now, coming from schools which were not like Cambridge maybe, did it make you think, oh, all those people who might have walked into Cambridge maybe for the wrong reasons, maybe for connections, did it make you feel that you could deal with them but now because they were, you'd experienced that social level or you'd won your place at Cambridge?
1: I've always had a thing about private education and the sort of schools that you went to. Right. I just think one of the sort of things I think you and I both believe in terms of people and opportunity and equal worth and that kind of thing, I think that the private education system acts as a huge break on that. And I did feel when I went to Cambridge that I was surrounded by the sorts of people that I felt probably did get there on the back of privilege as much as anything else.
0: Right.
1: And I think that's probably still the case. I think that there's a real deep overhangs from a kind of class structure in British society that still needs a lot of work to get.
0: So, no, I'm interested in how, you know, I hope that we can get to a meritocracy in the country, so I'm interested in your background on that. So then you went to France, yeah?
1: Then I was a street performer for a while, of some repute, I might add, okay. With audiences that stayed for a few minutes at least. And put large sums of money into the box.
0: So that was a long period of bagpipe playing?
1: No. I mean, I did it when I was at university. I used to do it on holidays, and I did it when I was in Leeds. And then it was just that sort of few months after university when I didn't know what to do.
0: And you'd already taken that when you were a kid?
1: Yeah, my dad taught me when I was about six or seven. Oh. Yeah.
0: Could he play?
1: Very well.
0: All right.
1: Yeah.
0: Otherwise
1: it'd be very hard to teach me if you couldn't play, wouldn't it?
0: I know. I was thinking, just blow in there, son.
1: And then I sort of drifted, and I, to this day, don't know how I discovered there was such a thing as the Mirror Group training scheme, and I ended up on it. I don't remember applying for it. I don't remember much about the interviews. The interviews were 2 days of drinking with newspaper executives. And anyway, I got on this training scheme, and that got me into journalism.
0: They must have liked your, you know, going to Cambridge stuff, and probably, you know, from your background and Cambridge stuff, that must have been a good thing for the Mirror, yeah?
1: Probably, and I think the other thing is that the only published material I'd had up till that point was in Forum magazine, and they liked that.
0: Yeah, now I heard about this. So
1: I thought that was quite inventive.
0: So you were Forum magazine, and you wrote. Tell us of the stories you wrote in Forum magazine, which I never read, but I did manage. I could reach it on the top shelf, just about. Because I was quite a small person.
1: Yeah, it's quite a small magazine.
0: Yeah,
1: and I had a bet with a fellow student.
0: Yeah,
1: who was also studying languages, and he drew the short straw. He was an assistant in Orléans, up in the north. I was down in Nice, and we used to meet up every now and then. We had a bet about who could get into print first, and he wrote these really interesting articles about cycling and culture, and I wrote soft porn. And I put them in a brown envelope, and I whacked them off to...
0: Hang on.
1: I whacked them off to men-only... Penthouse, Razzle? Was there a Razzle or something like that?
0: Isn't that Puzzler?
1: And Forum. And I got this, I remember it was green paper, and I had to type them all out and sent them off. And they were all kind of, they were a mixture of sort of stuff you'd done, stuff you'd wish you'd done, and stuff you thought you might be able to do if you were really, really lucky down in the south of France.
0: If you're tall enough.
1: And sent them off, and I got this letter back from the editor saying that they liked them and they'd like to use them. So then, next time I was in London, I went to see them. I'll never forget this. There was an assistant editor called, I think her name was Emma, really pretty blonde girl, and she was really nice, and she said, you know, this is exactly the sort of stuff we need, and we're trying to get new writers and younger writers and so forth. She said, are you really sure you want to put your own name on this? And I said, well, I wouldn't want to put my name on it. I've written it. And she said, well, what happens if in the future you go on to be something kind of, I don't know, important, or you go into business or politics or something. And it never crossed my mind that it would be a problem. And, of course, when I finally, in 1994, if I may jump a long time further ahead, when I finally decided to work for Tony Blair, I remember one of on the day that we were announcing it, because he knew about, I told him all my skeletons and everything else, and this was kind of one of them, and I said, we had a bet about which newspaper would phone first about which part of my past. There was my drink problem and my breakdown, there was the pornography, there was a bit of fisticuffs and stuff like that, and anyway, it was the winner was News of the World Forum, and it happened about 8 minutes after the press release went out. So yeah, and actually Mark Thomas, he's a comedian, isn't he?
0: Yeah.
1: He did a really funny thing when I was in Downing Street. I don't know if you remember this, but he hired one of those advans and he stuck all these words from my Forum magazine articles on the advan and was driving around Westminster and stopping people and getting to read this stuff and then tell them that all these, you know, writhings and gratings and groinings and all the rest of it were written by the Prime Minister's official press secretary.
0: And so, 50% of it was true and 50% of it wasn't, or of the Forum stuff?
1: Well,
0: you can't really go into percentages.
1: Well, it's hard.
0: Because there was a gigolo thing, wasn't there?
1: Yeah, the gigolo thing was not true.
0: Right. Riviera gigolo, I've got down here.
1: Yeah. I think it was actually Confessions of Riviera Gigolo, wasn't it?
0: Mm. Yeah, which continues for the
1: moment. Well, when he says, look, I was not a gigolo, but I did know women and things.
0: Because when I heard about the gigolo, there was that film, Gigolo, you know,
1: yeah.
0: And I thought it was someone who played the violin or something. I sheltered background. Well, there were very few gigolos in Eastbourne when I was growing up. Gigolo just sounds like someone who's, you know, it doesn't sound the right word. Is that Italian?
1: So, gigolo, I imagine so. Yeah, but I mean, I think most of the...
0: I mean, shagger, you know, Riviera shagger, then I know where you're going. Gigolo never kind of made sense to me.
1: No.
0: But anyway, so that was your Forum thing. And then you were into...
1: The Mirror.
0: The Mirror.
1: And well, I was into local papers in Devon and Cornwall.
0: And how was that? Because they're all... I've been down there and played down there, and it's very clannish down there, isn't it? Devon and Cornwall don't get on the summer's.
1: I used to do the sport, and there was one cricket team where I think 9 of the 11 players all had the same name.
0: Really?
1: It was really, really difficult, and they were all bowling each other out, and, you know, it was all... So, no, I loved it down there, and it was a fantastic training. I mean, I think, you know, you've heard me sort of rail about modern journalism a fair bit. And one of the problems, I think, is actually that too many journalists today just sort of come out of university, and they know somebody who knows somebody, and somehow they get onto a national newspaper. And I actually have that year, 2 years, where you're sitting in an office right in the centre of this very small town.
0: Right.
1: And if you get anything wrong, people just, you know, they don't write in. They sort of turn up and demand to see you. And right down to kind of, you know, who got third prize in the flower show.
0: Yeah.
1: And whether you spelt somebody's name wrong who attended a funeral. I mean, you know, you've got to get it right.
0: Yeah. It was newspapers where you wanted to go to? Was
1: yeah. By then, I loved it. And I was, there were a few really big stories that happened down there. Remember the Penley lifeboat disaster?
0: Yes.
1: That was a huge kind of global story. And so I was then sort of, the Nationals started to use me a little bit down there. And then I came up to London, I worked on the Mirror. And, no, I loved being a journalist. I really loved it.
0: But was that a plan from way back when? Or?
1: No, not at all. As I say, I don't know how I even thought about it. I've always been interested in words. I've always been interested in language. But I never, there were no real journalism in the family background. But once I got into it, I loved it.
0: And who was running the Daily Mirror at that point? Was it?
1: There was the Mirror Group, it was pre-Maxwell.
0: It's pre-Maxwell.
1: Yeah. And Maxwell came in a few years after I started, and that was quite a buccaneering era.
0: Yeah. Was that, what was your job? That was that fun? Was that interesting? Was that weird?
1: The thing about Maxwell, even though he kind of made off with our pensions, it's very hard to think back on him without a smile coming to your face. I mean, he was just a massive character. Did the most extraordinary things. I used to get summoned to dinners, and he had this penthouse suite in the Mirror building, and there's this sort of big apartment, and you'd be summoned there to these dinners. I remember one that was I haven't to this day a clue why I was there or what we were talking about, but the Argentine ambassador was there, and Maxwell used to eat enormous heaps of food, and he kept disappearing, and we discovered about half an hour later he had three dinners on the go in three different rooms in the apartment, and was eating at all of them. And he was also somebody who, I mean, this whole thing about, I know newspapers, when anybody ever takes over a newspaper, they'll say, I'm not going to interfere in editorial policy and all the rest. And then, of course, they interfere all over the place. And, I mean, there's nothing new in that. But Maxwell did it so blatantly and so sort of openly. And you'd get someone to a lunch. I remember one, I'll never forget this, a guy called Rudy Perpich, who was the governor of Minnesota. And I get summoned up to the presence, and Maxwell's having lunch with this guy. And he says to me that Governor Perpich has got a very interesting new cardboard recycling scheme that he's pioneering in Minnesota, and we thought it might make a really good story for the Sunday Mirror. And you sort of think, how do you get out of writing about cardboard recycling in Minnesota for a paper that, frankly, the readers are rather more interested in, you know, Riviera gigolos and that kind of thing. But he would do, you know, he would just meet people and sort of randomly want them written about. And the game then used to be, how do you get this down into two sentences on a page that nobody really reads, just to kind of keep him moderately happy. There was one guy in the sports desk, when he owned Oxford United.
2: Yeah.
1: Maxwell would be abroad a lot of the time. He'd phone up 5 o'clock on a Saturday afternoon and say, what was the score? How did we do today? And this guy would say, I'm afraid you lost 3-1. Don't put it in the paper then. You know, he wanted to hear that they won, and then so eventually this guy started to tell that they won. Oh yes, beat Manchester United 7-3, Bob. Jolly good, well done. Put it in the paper.
0: So what years did we get into the?
1: I joined the Mirror in the early 80s, and then I went. I left the Mirror to Today. Do you remember Eddie Shah's Today?
0: Yeah.
1: It was all blurred vision, and I went to that, and I was youngest news editor in Fleet Street.
0: At what age?
1: 28.
0: Right.
1: And I was way too young, over-promoted, really drinking heavily by then, and just had this crack-up, total...
0: And that happened in 86?
1: That happened in 86 in Scotland, yeah.
0: So it'd been 4 years in papers, and the drink was just a main part of the thing anyway, but you were probably pushing it more than anyone else, or just the same as anyone else?
1: It was a combination of working round the clock and drinking around the clock as well.
0: Yeah.
1: And of course it was such a drinking culture, so lots of people sort of, you know, I talk to journalists now who were around then who said, well, actually you weren't drinking that much more than, you know, the rest of us, and probably was towards the end. And when I wrote a novel recently where there's an alcoholic in it, I was ascribing to him quantities that he was drinking over a long period of time that I've been drinking over a short, intense period of time up to the point of the crack-up.
0: Right.
1: And the crack, you know, and the breakdown, I mean, the reason I did that documentary was because at the time, it kind of helped me. When you're going through something like that, you really, and I really did think I was going to die. I mean, I wasn't rational, so I wasn't going to die, but I really, really thought I was going to die.
0: Yeah.
1: So you've been through that kind of horribly intense experience, and coming out of it, it definitely helped that I read and heard of other people who'd sort of done something similar.
0: Yes.
1: So I did the documentary, and it's had a fantastic response, because I think there's a lot more out there than people like to think about or be open about, and we're still very, very closed up about mental illness. I mean, 1 in 4 of us will get some kind of direct mental health problem, and I think we'd all be better off if we're just a bit more open about it.
0: That is exactly right. I mean, we talked about this before, and I said, being a transvestite, I tell people about it, I try to make jokes about it, relax about it. It's a different thing, but it's still, the more you talk about it, the more someone else says, I'm a transvestite. And, I'm a transvestite like that bloke there, and they can...
1: Mm. Some of the nicest letters I got were from people saying, it was so nice to see you laughing about your own psychotic experience. Because some of the things that you do and say when you are basically deranged, I mean, they're funny.
0: Yeah.
1: I had this, a friend of mine phoned me up, and I was convinced that he was telling me that I had to watch Taggart on television, and I had to impersonate his smile, and if I smiled like Taggart to the nurse, they would let me out. That was utterly crazy. Right, but that's what I believed at the time. So I watched Taggart, I'm really watching, I'm going like this, and I'm trying to get the lip over here and the teeth up, this bit touching and the rest of it. And then I think I've got it, and I'm practicing in front of the mirror, and I press the bell, and the nurse comes in, and I'm sitting up in bed, and I'm going like this, trying to do the Taggart smile, and I can see she panics, and she sort of, you know, whacks me full of more pills. And so that was, I can laugh about that now.
0: That is it. I mean, the exact thing. I mean, transvestite, I was in Luxembourg and I got into this, doing this film, Shadow of the Vampire, and I phoned down because there's no dressing gown in the room. And so I phoned down, and I get the French word wrong, and you'll understand this. And I said, because I was thinking of the American thing, having done films in America, they talk about a robe instead of a dressing gown. I said, il n'y a pas de robe dans la chambre. And they said, non, il n'y a pas de robe. They kept saying, there's no robes. And I said, well, I want a robe. And they said, well, we don't have any robes. And I said, well, can't you get one? And they said, no, I want one. Well, stuff you. You know, this was going on. And then I put the phone down, and I phoned back, no, it's not robe, is it? It's peignoir. And that means, robe means a dress. I was asking for a dress. I was forcing them to buy me a dress because there's no dresses in my room, which I thought was hysterical. And I went down and explained to them, and they shot me. I couldn't accept. But for me, that was fun. But yeah, if you can get it out and talk about it, that was the thing. I thought I could. I mean, I've lost everyone. Okay.
1: Good point. Yeah, good point.
0: But you know, it's good. Exactly right. Get it out. And one day, people will all talk about their fantasies because everyone has them, including bishops and the Queen. The Queen's there having the most amazing fantasies. We know this, but she doesn't. Everyone has them. There's no one said I have no fantasies because no one. They're always, they have owls in there and stuff. And, you know, there isn't. Does anyone here have a? Everyone has fantasies, yeah?
2: Yeah.
0: 12 people. You see, 12 people are up for doing that, but no one will actually write them down and then hand them over and go, my golly gosh. Mm. Good, yes. Now, other people knew that you'd had this breakdown. Yeah. Is that always like a, you felt like an Achilles heel that was going around with you?
1: Or I never felt that. I took a decision, a bit like the Forum magazine stuff, I took a decision very early on to just be very open about it. And it was in Fleet Street, is a very kind of gossipy sort of world, so people knew something had happened, and so I just decided to be open about it.
0: Right.
1: And like I say, I've never, I'm not ashamed of it. I'm not saying I'm proud of it, I'm not saying that it was something I would have wanted to have happened to me, but I do look at it as one of the most important formative experiences that I had, and I think I learned from it and I built from it.
0: Now, when you went into Downing Street, what was the official title?
1: Well, I was press secretary in opposition for 94 to 97, and then I was chief press secretary and official spokesman for the first term, and the second term, director of communications and strategy.
0: I mean, obviously it was tough and hard work, but was it fun? Or I think it was exciting.
1: Yeah, it was lots of different things. It was really hard work. I mean, even though I'd covered politics for a long time, making that final jump from one side of the fence to the other, I kind of had underestimated how hard it was going to be, how all-consuming. It's literally, particularly now with the 24/7 media, to do the job properly, you've got to be on top of it 24 hours a day.
0: Yeah.
1: You just say goodbye to holiday, proper holidays and all the rest of it, because if you don't keep on top of things, you know, things just go wrong. And
0: you changed it. It became director of strategy in the second term.
1: I mean, what had happened by then is I was getting into so many scrapes myself, I guess, with the press, and it became something of a mutual contempt is too strong. But it wasn't a great. I mean, I was meant to be the guy in charge of Tony Blair's press,
0: right?
1: And I was getting about, you know, press on a par with Harold Shipman most of the time. So it was it was not a great place to be for a spokesman. And then, and also I think my I think the strategy in a, I hope is one of my strengths anyway, so I just pulled back from the day to day and tried to do a more strategic job.
0: And why do you feel you were getting so much press in
1: I don't know. I think there's lots of different possible factors. I think one is the very obvious poacher turned gamekeeper.
0: Yeah.
1: They don't like that much. I tried to bring in a lot of change. And the other thing, I mean, I remember there was a journalist who was a friend of mine called Don McIntyre, who's on The Independent. And the day that I was announced as Tony's press secretary, he was sort of saying, and not in a conniving kind of way, he said, oh, God, it's great, you're going to be in there and I'll know what's going on. And I said, Don, you've just got it set. From day one, I'm now in a different position. I'm not a journalist. I don't see my job now as working for the media. My job is to work for the Labour Party, work for Tony Blair, and try and get Labour into power. And sometimes our interests will coincide, but sometimes they won't. And I think what they could found very, what the media like to do is they like everybody to play their game. And I don't think I was really up for playing their game too much. And I think the other thing that happened was that we understood that in the modern media age, you have to set your own agenda. Otherwise, you're just going to get blown away, because the noise and the force and the aggression of the modern media is so strong. So, and I think what happened in the early days, they found it quite interesting. Myself, Peter Mandelson, we were interesting characters. Tony was this fantastic communicator. And there came a point where they sort of said, "No, God, these guys really are setting the agenda." And when Major was around, that was what we did. And they started to resent it. And then I think they just developed. I don't think you can analyse how this happened. And I think some of it was our responsibility. When we got into power, we maybe hung on to some of the kind of techniques of communication that are more applicable to opposition. The whole spin thing flowed a little bit from that.
0: Hasn't spin always been around since the Romans?
1: Of course it has. Of course it has.
0: I mean, why did it become such a big thing, oh, spin and...
1: I think we were there. We were there at a time when this media age became reality. And I think when you say, why did I get a lot of the flack? I think some of it is due to the fact... I mean, I used to sit down and brief the press twice a day. And they'd come into this room in the basement in Downing Street or a place in the House of Commons. And I think them writing about me... and what we did on the communication side was actually a way of saying how important they were. And I think for the public, I think it's just, I don't know, they're that interested in the kind of minutiae of the processes of when a press release goes out and all this stuff about, you know, they've become obsessed with the process. And in the process of that happening, what politics is really about and why people do it 24/7, all the rest of it, it's kind of getting lost, and I think we're at a dangerous moment on this.
0: Once you'd left Downing Street, you mentioned you got into a period of depression. Was that because you just suddenly walked out of this high-powered thing, and suddenly where are you going now?
1: Yeah, there must have been a bit of that. I mean, the thing is, when I get my bounce of depression, and I think this goes to the same energy gets depression, one of the worst things that anybody can say to you is, you know, what triggered it? You never really know. It just kind of descends on you. But it's certainly true that after I left, the gaps between the bouts appeared to be getting shorter. And I think it was probably just that I'd had this all-consuming purpose.
0: Right.
1: That I knew what I was for 24 hours a day. And now I was kind of scratching around and, you know, going abroad to make a few speeches and writing a bit of this and advising on a bit of this. And none of it really added up to very much. Funny enough, writing the first novel, and I've now just finished the second, that's the nearest thing I've found to... I'm not pretending it's kind of as fulfilling or as all-consuming, but it's the nearest thing I've found to thinking, as I'm doing this, I feel I'm kind of round pegging a round hole.
0: So you're going to write more?
1: Yeah.
0: Well... I'm going to say good luck to you on that. And I like the fact that you're a fighter. I feel I'm a fighter, and I respect the fact that you're a fighter. So good luck to you.
1: Thank you.
0: Cheers.

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0: 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Volume 2, Chapter the 2nd. A Re-Kippered Life Smashed Some More.
1: Curse that wretch Sarquil. Can he not tell the time? Does he not know how to use a watch or a clock? Why does he not hire a time boy to follow him around and keep him punctual?
2: Do they even exist, sir?
1: Do not nitpick, Sir Well. If we're constantly worried about whether things existed or not, where would that leave the cucumber trumpet?
2: Perhaps that is him now, sir.
1: I feel a strong desire to punch someone, so yes, it probably is.
2: Mr. and Mrs. Sourquill, sir.
3: Papa!
1: Dear pregnant daughter, Lily.
4: Papa-in-law.
1: Sarquil, do not address me in so familiar a fashion.
4: Forgive me, Sir Philip-in-law.
1: And why are you late?
4: The whole of London is at a standstill. Alas, Queen Victoria has become stuck in the middle of Oxford Street, due to her enormous width.
1: God bless our squat monarch.
3: Oh.
4: Dearest, are you all right?
3: Oh, it is simply pregnancy sickness. The doctors have prescribed me a little something for the condition. I will be quite well once I have had some brandy and had a good suck on my pipe.
4: And later on, I shall rub you down with chicken fat and shout at you in Latin.
3: Oh, that would be soothing.
1: Modern medicine baffles me. But let us continue with my story.
4: Just as soon as I've set up my equipment.
1: Another cretinous device?
4: In recent weeks, the Times has been losing stories because our rivals have been intercepting and copying them. To that end, we now write in a special code.
1: What special code?
4: I shall be using horse code.
1: You mean Morse code?
4: No. Horse code. And here is the horse. On one side is written the standard alphabet, yet if we turn the horse round... Come on, Bletchley, walk on. We see a random jumble of letters with which we can transcribe our message into an unbreakable code. The Times has an identically coded decoding horse code horse to translate it back. For example, I wish to write your name, Sir Philip. I find the letter S, I turn the horse around, walk on, come on. I find its counterpart on the other flank. That is an H. I

0: turn the horse back around. Walk on, let's see. Walk on. I find the next letter. I. Now, I rotate the horse back round.
1: Stop, stop, stop. Why do you need a horse at all? Why not write the code on a piece of paper?
0: Ah, a horse is conveniently self-propelled, whereas paper has to be carried. Oh, look out! The turning has made the horse dizzy. It's been sick. It has fallen over.
1: Enough of your equine idiocy. I will tell my story, and you will listen, and that is an end to it. Understand?
0: Yes, Sir Philip.
1: I continue. Now, last time, I told how my evil ex-guardian, Mr. Gently Benevolent, had returned from the dead to turn my life upside down again. He not only killed my old friend, Mr. Parsimonious, he had also stolen St. Lovely's, the school I had founded, where my best friend, Harry Biscuit's 23 sons, were all pupils.
2: No! Mr. Parsimonious is dead.
3: My boys have been taken by an Evilton.
2: And we are stranded on the moors, miles from the nearest town.
3: Well, at least it's not raining, Pip-Bin. Ah, I meant, and it's raining, Pip-Bin.
2: We must find the school and rescue your children, Harry. But first, let us bury Mr. Parsimonious.
1: We have no shovels, so dug with our bare hands like a pair of bereaved moles. But we cared not, for this was our friend, Skinflint Parsimonious, ironically the most generous of men. But we had not been digging long when we were startled by a familiar voice.
4: Oh, how kind.
2: Mr. Parsimonious, how can this be?
3: There are only two options. Either he has become a ghost, or he has become some kind of ghost.
4: Indeed I have, Harry. And now I must give you gifts to thank you for burying my mortal remains. Oh, but what can I, a humble ghost, give? Oh, I know, have these chains. And have this ectoplasm. Oh, and you simply must have this whoa, and this ah.
3: Oh, terrifying. You're a very good ghost.
4: Thank you. Oh, dear, is that mist coming near?
2: Yes.
4: Oh, but I am made of mist now. It will absorb me, and I shall be no more. So I leave you now, and... no, wait. There was something I was meant to tell you.
2: A warning from the afterlife.
4: Yes. Oh, what was it? Buy more milk? No, it's not that.
2: Hurry, Mr. Parsimonious. The mist is coming closer.
4: You really ought to be jolly at Christmas. No.
2: The mist is here.
4: Goodbye, Pip-Bin. Goodbye, Harry Biscuit, and so I go. Wait! I got it! You must return to London and save Pippa. Mr. Benevolent means to take her captive. But the mist... why, it is surprisingly warm. It's full of other ghosts. Oh, I feel welcome. Wanted.
5: Welcome. Wanted.
4: A glass of ghost sherry? Oh, yes, that would be lovely. So, tell me, how long have you been dead?
2: Goodbye, Mr. Parsimonious.
1: But he responded not. The mist absorbed him. We heard the chatter of the dead. The wind started to blow, gently at first, then stronger. The mist swirled until we were alone. Mr. Parsimonious was no more.
2: He is gone. He has left us dire warning.
3: Dire indeed. Buy more milk.
2: I mean the bit about Mr. Benevolent threatening Pippa.
3: Your sister!
2: And your wife, Harry.
3: Of course. I definitely hadn't forgotten that.
1: But as we hurried across the moor, little did Harry and I know that Mr. Parsimonious's prophecy was already being fulfilled.
0: Ah, how good it is to be alive again. Even if I was stitched together out of spare body parts and musical instruments. Curse my trumpet esophagus. Now... time for some evil. Once I picked up my nose and stuck it back on. Good evening.
6: Why, a sinister visitor with an upside-down nose.
0: I prefer it that way.
6: Pray, sir, tell me the nature of your visit.
0: Ah, Pippa Biscuit, nay Bin. I have returned from the grave, and now you shall tremble before me in terror.
6: Sorry, have we met?
0: Do you not remember?
6: Are you the little man who does the garden?
0: No.
6: Are you the big man who does the garden?
0: You're not thinking evilly enough.
6: Are you Naughty Simon, the thief?
0: Far more evil and depraved than that.
6: Are you dirty, Simon, the pervert?
0: Oh! How hard can it be? I persecuted you throughout your childhood and adolescence. I was the bane of your existence. I tried to destroy you and your family, but instead I was banished to the dread kingdom of death, cold and full only of the echoing shrieks of souls in torment. It was a lot like Bournemouth.
6: You're so gently benevolent. How have you returned from the dead?
0: By means of electricity.
6: Of course, the modern panacea.
0: Enough, small talk. For I plan to take you away and hold you captive, the better to taunt your dreadful brother, Pip Bin.
6: Unhand me, you scoundrel!
0: No.
6: Then, at least let me get a coat.
0: Never. Even though it's drizzly out. That's how evil I am.
1: Meanwhile, Harry and I, unaware of these events, had hastened across the moors until we reached the remote village of Muchmore on the Moor by the Moory Moory Moor Moor.
2: And we have arrived just in time. It is about to rain again.
4: No, that was my stomach.
2: We must hasten to this coaching inn.
4: For a massive lunch.
2: To get a coach to London to rescue Pippa.
4: Of course, I meant that.
1: We entered the coaching inn and approached the bar, behind which stood the landlady. She was huge, fully twice the size of a normal woman. So big that the pint pot in her hands looked like a half-pint pot. Until I looked closer and realized she was a normal-sized woman and it really was a half-pint pot.
5: You gentlemen.
4: We seek the fastest possible lunch to London.
2: Coach!
5: Those as ask for help round these parts, boys, a drink first. Would you be liking a drink?
4: I am be liking a drink. I'll take a flagon of porter.
5: And for you, sir, perhaps a schooner of ale?
2: We don't have time for a schooner. I'll have a yacht of sherry.
5: Of course.
4: And could we see a menu?
2: No, Harry.
5: Bring in the menu.
2: That is your menu?
5: People round here don't read too well.
4: Well, I'll have the beef.
5: How do you want it, sir?
4: Dead, please.
2: Now, when does the next coach leave?
5: Why would I know about that?
2: Well, this is a coaching inn.
5: You're not that sort of coaching inn. We're a coaching inn in the sense of a training, instructing, or teaching inn. That sort of coaching.
2: I see.
5: A point, a plate, and a vocational qualification. That's our motto.
2: So, how are we to get to London?
5: I might know someone who could help for the right price.
2: Which is?
5: 8 shillings, farthing, halfpenny, and a little dance from you both.
2: How about we call it 9 shillings, half a crown, tuppence, and no little dance?
5: Done.
2: Thank you, rough country woman.
5: A pleasure, smooth town man. Now turn your glance to the corner of the room. Do you see yonder figure?
2: The silent brooding figure?
5: No.
2: The hunched glaring figure?
5: No.
2: The sinister shadowy figure?
5: That's the one.
4: Ah, yes, the one sitting beneath the brightly painted sign saying, London, get your trips to London here.
2: Let us approach him. Sir?
7: So you two gentlemen need to get to London.
2: We do.
7: Very well, follow me.
4: But I haven't had my beef yet.
1: We followed him outside and down the road before he suddenly diverted his course through a hedge and up a small hill.
2: Why are we leaving the road?
7: Roads. Where we are going, we don't need roads.
2: Why not?
7: Behold! I recently completed lovely super-smashing Great Western Railway.
1: At this he turns towards us. And for the first time, I got a good look at his face. It looked strangely familiar.
2: Excuse me, but you aren't by any chance related to Professor Francis Sternbeater, whom we recently killed? Because you look just like him.
7: Oh, no, not at all, for my name is Bernstieter. Emmett Bernstieter.
2: Thank heavens, because the Sternbeater family have sworn vengeance on me for killing their cousins, the Hearthrashers. And they are also allied to my arch-enemy, Mr. Gently Benevolent.
7: Well, no need to worry. I'm not a Sternbeater, and I've never heard of this wonderful, charismatic, determined genius you call Mr. Gently Benevolent. You're safe with me, Pip-Bin.
2: Ah, you know my name.
7: Is that your name? What a lucky guess.
1: We boarded the train, and as we took our seats, it pulled out of the station. Immediately, a man started loudly dictating a telegram.
8: I'm on the train, stop. And going a tunnel, so may, later, back, office, breaking up. Stop.
9: We rolled along at speeds approaching quite fast, while Mr. Bernsteater explained all about the new railways.
7: One day the whole of Britain will be covered with railways so that one may safely travel anywhere without the inconvenience of walking or riding or hiring a mute yet strong peasant to carry.
2: What an innovative idea.
3: And it is so comfortable, more comfortable than all the other trains I've ever been on, which is none.
7: Of course, we're in first class. We have armchairs to recline in and individual servants and bottles of brandy to have.
2: Are there different classes?
7: Indeed. Second class is slightly less luxurious. An understuffed sofa and beer you pour yourself and so on. Down to seventh class, where passengers have a metal spike to sit on and buckets of sand for refreshment. In eighth class, you're tied to a rope and dragged behind the train. In ninth, you're locked in a box on the station platform and someone shakes it and blows in coal smoke. And finally, there's tenth class, where you pay threepence and the chief stoker comes round to your home and hits you in the face with a shovel.
2: How splendid. I think poor people should very much like to be hit in the face with a shovel.
7: Alas, this noble service is expensive.
2: How so?
7: I'm afraid our work is seriously hampered by the legacy of the Great Landscaping Act.
9: Of course, before the Great Landscaping Act of 1784, Britain had been an entirely flat and rectangular country of land. King George III, in an extended fit of clinical mentalness, had decreed that it needed to be more interesting, and had hired the famous landscape gardener, Destroyability Brown, to add moors and swamps, hills and valleys, mountains and caves. And indeed, the work continues to this day, as the government plans to turn Birmingham into the beauty spot it should be by putting it under a lake.
7: While it may have made Britain beautiful, it has made it damnably hard to build a railway over it.
2: And when shall we reach London?
7: Oh, quicker than you can say. Ama virumque cano troiae qui primus avos.
9: At which point he started to recite an epic Latin poem, which lasted exactly 3 seconds longer than the journey to London, which took 7 hours.
7: Fugit indignata. Oh, look, London. Sub umbras.
10: London, this is London. Change here for rescuing relatives and challenging evil ex-guardians.
9: Harry and I leaped from the train and raced to rescue Pippa. But we were too late.
4: Gone!
2: But there is a note. Dear husband Harry and brother
6: Pip, I have been taken captive by Mr. Benevolent. Oh, help me, please help me. All love, your wife Pippa, or sister Pippa, depending on who is reading this.
4: Gosh, you sounded just like her.
2: Wait, there is more. P.S. have been taken to Peterborough.
3: You didn't sound anything like her that time.
2: Poor Pippa.
3: Nonsense, Pipbin. Peterborough has the most beautiful Norman cathedral in England.
2: But she has gone there with an evil villain who is unlikely to let her have a proper look round.
4: We must save her.
2: Perhaps Mr. Bernsteater's railway will be able to take us there.
9: We hurried back to the train, but alas, there was a problem.
7: You see, there is no track to Peterborough. And a train without a track is like a mad, bedridden old woman with a musket. At best, aimless. At worst, incredibly dangerous. And neither of them is going anywhere.
2: Then Pippa is lost.
3: Not so fast, Pipbin, for I have an idea. In fact, I have 3 ideas. The first is swans. The second is we find a new transportation device to get us to Peterborough, and I suggest a granite balloon.
2: Will that not be too heavy to float?
3: Yes, it will. But if we do manage to get it up in the air, it will be very, very quick at coming down again, which might come in handy.
2: And your third idea?
3: My third idea is, please, can we have some lunch?
7: Of course. We could lay some track for the train.
2: How long would that take?
7: My workers lay track fractionally quicker than my train can travel.
3: Do you use navvies?
7: No, no, my workmen are far rougher and tougher, for I use chavvies.
2: Fearsome people.
7: Hard-working and incredibly loyal. Alas, there is one problem. Expense.
2: I am one of the richest young men in Britain. I will pay.
7: What an unexpected turn of events. I shall set my chavvies to work immediately. Build, my beauties. Build.
9: They laid track at a phenomenal rate. The train followed fractionally behind them. But the route they chose puzzled me.
2: Why did we not go straight through that valley?
7: We needed a route that could take us through the orphanage, lay waste to the rare butterfly's habitat, and then go directly through that idyllic village, destroying every home in our path.
2: Why?
7: Progress.
3: That's all very well, but how is it progress that I missed my beef supper?
9: Though nervous for Pippa's safety, I settled back into my seat and admired the labourers as they worked. They used whatever raw materials they could get their hands on. Metal was melted for rails, and people were carefully lifted from their beds to become sleepers. And so we advanced to Peterborough.
3: Nice station. It looks familiar.
2: It does, but I can't think why. Now, to rescue Pippa.
10: Would Mr. Pipbin recently arrived from London, please look on the ground where there is a note for him.
2: A note? It is from Mr. Benevolent. Dear Pipbin, sorry you missed us.
3: Oh, that doesn't sound anything like him. Let me read it out. We have gone on to Newcastle via Grantham,
0: Newark, Doncaster, York, Darlington and Durham. Catch me if you can. Yours evilly, Mr. Gently Benevolent.
3: Oh, and there's a P.S.
2: Mr. Burnseater, can your railways take us to Newcastle?
7: If the money is there.
2: Money is no object.
9: The tracks were laid, and we soon arrived in Newcastle. But alas, once again, we were too late.
3: Another note, Pipbin. I shall read it. I am heading to Liverpool via Manchester.
0: Thence to Preston, Blackpool, Oxenholme and the Lakes. Carlisle, Glasgow Central, Edinburgh Waverley. Berwick-upon-Tweed, York again, and then on to Birmingham New Street, Birmingham International, Coventry, Bristol Parkway, Bristol Temple Meads, Taunton, Exeter and St. Austell.
2: That will be ruinously expensive for me.
3: But we must rescue Pippa. So I can finally get to eat.
2: Even if it cost me my last penny, we must rescue her.
9: At vast expense, the line was extended to all the places mentioned. Each station was oddly familiar, and at every one, Benevolent remained a step ahead of us. We pursued him relentlessly, leaving behind us the great scar of progress and thousands of exhausted labourers. Of course, by exhausted, I mean dead. Until finally...
2: Again, we miss him. There is another note. Dear Pipbin, I am heading for
0: Land's End, where I intend to dispose of your sister at 8 o'clock tonight. Yours feeling really, really evil. Gently Benevolent.
3: But that is terrible, although you really caught the voice that time.
2: At least we know he has no further to go. He has run out of Britain. Mr. Burnseater, can we get to Land's End by 8 o'clock?
7: If you pay me.
2: Oh, yes, of course. How much?
7: Well, let's see. Call it 100,000.
2: If it saves my sister and nephews, it is cheap at twice the price.
7: All right, 200,000 it is.
2: It turns out I'm down to my last £250,000 note. Do you have change for that?
7: Did I mention the £50,000 service charge?
2: Well, that works out nicely then.
9: We were making good progress as we entered a freshly constructed tunnel.
3: This tunnel smells delicious.
7: That is because it is made of beef reinforced with pre-stressed pastry.
3: It is a beef Wellington tunnel.
7: Our engineers use what they can. This tunnel ran past a field of cows, a river, and a flour mill. Beef Wellington was the natural choice for construction.
3: Oh, delicious beef. Just a little lick of the side of the tunnel.
2: Harry, no!
3: Oh, no! That's just sharpened my appetite.
7: Alas, your friend licking the side of the tunnel made the pastry soggy. Then his rumbling stomach caused a beef in.
9: We disembarked and went to investigate. The news was not good.
7: The roof has completely collapsed and now there is the wrong sort of beef on the line.
2: How so?
7: It is stewing steak. The only way to dispose of it will be to surround it with carrots and onions, heat the tunnel to about 150 degrees, and then let it simmer over a period of 3 to 4 hours. Only then will it be tender enough for us to get through.
2: We will not get there in time. Harry, this is no time to eat.
11: But it is. This is not all stewing steak. I believe I have struck a seam of deliciously tender sirloin. Pipbin, I licked us into this crisis, but I can chew us out. Now praise God and pass the horseradish.
9: Harry bravely ate his way through several cubic yards of raw beef.
11: I am through.
2: Then let us get back on board and save Pippa and the boys.
11: Yes, although I don't think I can stand. Oh, I'm sleepy. So sleepy. I need a small beef nap. Save Pippa for me, would you, Pipin?
2: I shall, Harry Biscuit, and I shall return to rescue you.
9: Leaving Harry in a deep beef sleep, the train proceeded to Land's End. I would have to tackle Mr. Benevolent alone. As the train came to a halt, I leapt out, ready for the fray. When I heard a familiar voice.
0: Pip-Bim, how nice to see you again, but it gives me an opportunity to kill you.
9: He pushed me back inside the carriage.
0: And thank you for bringing him to me, Emmett Sternbeater.
7: My pleasure.
2: But you said you were called Emmett Bernsteater.
0: A subterfuge.
2: And what a cunning one. I had no idea. Literally none.
0: Your simple human brain cannot cope with my brilliance.
7: And thanks to your money and this so-called chase, we now have a railway network the length and breadth of Britain.
2: How could you be so evil?
7: Now let us get this train moving.
2: And where is my sister? Where is my school?
0: Did you not recognize it at every stop you made?
2: The stations?
0: All made from pieces of your ridiculous St. Lovely.
2: That is why they seem so familiar. And the boys?
0: They're safe. Indeed, safe and happily being educated in my evil school of evil. As for your sister, have you met my luggage?
9: He indicated a large, pepper-sized trunk.
6: Let me out of this trunk! Ah, dear Brother Pip, thank goodness you are here. Mr. Benevolent has been most cruel. I have been coachless for these past weeks, and he wouldn't even let me look around the cathedral in Peterborough.
0: Silence! Now my vengeance begins. Now I take the first steps in my redemption. Now my nose. My damn nose has fallen off again. Help me find it, Sturbeater.
2: Quick, while they're searching for his nose.
9: We opened a window and climbed onto the carriage roof. But it was only a matter of seconds before Benevolent and Sternbeater joined us.
6: Dear brother, we are trapped.
0: Nowhere to run.
7: Nowhere to hide.
2: Then I must fight. By the way, your nose is on upside down.
6: He prefers it that way.
2: Come on, Benevolent. Fists up.
0: On the contrary, swords up. Have at you.
2: Ow! Just a flesh wound.
0: Then have at you again.
2: Ow!
0: Again I wound you.
2: No, again it is a flesh wound. A deep flesh wound, reaching through the flesh and into the vital organs beneath, but a flesh wound nonetheless.
6: Have courage, brave brother. Surely soon his sword will wear out from stabbing you, and then he shall be at your mercy.
0: Look at you, Pip-Ben. You're half dead, and now I shall let Sternbeater revenge his cousins by completing the job.
9: Benevolent grabbed Pippa. Sternbeater approached and grappled me onto the roof of the locomotive itself.
7: Ah, I have the upper hand now. And the lower elbow.
2: Let go of my hand and elbow, you villain.
9: And then I saw something. We were racing back towards the collapsed Beef Wellington Tunnel. By the side of the track was a collapsed Harry Biscuit. And there, on the line, was Harry's empty jar of horseradish sauce. The engine struck the condiment and instantly derailed. The carriages behind were ripped from their couplings, and Sternbeater and I were alone on the locomotive and hurtling inexorably towards a cliff.
2: Oh, not a cliff!
9: And Sternbeater and I were over the edge of the cliff, and all I could do was fall, fall, fall to my inevitable death.
0: My goodness!
5: What a cliffhanger ending!
9: Alas, this was more of a cliff plummeter ending.
5: What happened?
0: Did you suddenly learn how to fly?
9: No.
0: Did a passing sparrow catch you?
9: No.
0: Did you die and are now actually a ghost?
9: No.
0: Oh, I bet you are a ghost. I bet I could put my hand right through your face.
9: Idiot.
0: No, I cannot.
5: Come, dear husband. Let us leave my poor dear father to nurse his poked eye.
9: Dear Lily, farewell. Sark will go away. And when you return next week, you shall learn of how I escaped the most perilous of situations and discovered both kindness and horror, the like of which I never imagined.
12: 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It was produced by Gareth Edwards.
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23: 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Some fight for 99B.
24: It's the 99P Challenge! Hello, my name is Sue Perkins. I am woman, hear me sing.
25: Sisters are doing it for themselves.
24: Welcome to the 99P Challenge. I've got a panel of people and they are going to play with me a number of different games. Kind of like the Olympics, but without the bribery and the constant weeing into bottles. After each game, I may or may not award them on my whim small denomination coins like these. And whoever's got the most by the end gets a chance to play for the big one. The largest prize you could possibly ever imagine. If your imagination cannot stretch to three-digit numbers, that is. Yes, it's the 99P... Challenge! I am dying of excitement now. Oh no, I just seem to have clung on to life. Let's meet our four contestants who need money tonight from Space and Hippies. It's Simon Pegg.
26: Hello.
24: Hello, Simon. Now fresh from his role as the meteorite that hits the Earth at the end of Walking with Dinosaurs, it's Peter Bainham.
26: Hello.
24: And next up, what's his name? It's the one off the telly. It's Richard Herring. And finally, writer, performer, journalist, and man with a very, very high scoring Scrabble name. It's David Quantick. And just before we commence proceedings, has anyone got a favourite mascot that they brought along today? Simon, you've got one?
26: Yes, I've bought Lucky Russell. That is a dead swan that I found in the fuselage of a crashed Cessna.
24: Excellent. Anyone else have another mascot?
27: I've brought my Lucky from Waiting for Godot for the play. That's a Radio 4 answer there. There's one person this is ready for.
24: And Peter, what have you in turn brought along?
28: Well, I've brought a couple of things. I've brought my Lucky map of pre-war Dresden. And I've got a lucky piece of heather as well. It's the foot of Heather Smalls from M People. There you go.
24: As we get ready to play, hold on to your mascots. Let's take the 99P challenge. This this round about advice, folk wisdom often comes in the form of a rhyme to help us remember it, like I before E, except after C, or this one. If you cannot see or hear, you may well have drunk sufficient beer. David.
1: One my father used to tell me, which is still true, which is, see a twin, you've seen his brother. Which he added to, give birth to a twin, you are his mother. Which is still true today.
24: Peter, how about you?
28: Well, my grandmother used to say many years ago, like a stealth bomber made from milk, there's no use for Kilroy silk.
24: That's true enough.
28: She also used to say, you'll never get in Stringfellows dressed as Skeletor, which I... understood, really. That was
24: because
28: in her
24: Peter Stringfellow has carved out that niche for himself.
1: Go to bed singing Every Loser Wins, all merry. You'll wake up as former Heartbeat star Nick Berry.
26: A stitch in time could save ugly deformity in later life.
28: It's a skin all bubbly, R-U-C, you may have wet leprosy.
27: The solo films of Eric Idle are generally not worth the admission.
24: Doesn't rhyme, but it's still true
27: it's
24: to this
27: true,
24: day.
27: Isn't it?
24: Yeah.
26: Red and green should never be seen, except for on the wounds of Barry Sheen.
24: Which is the end of that round. Often easy to ignore good everyday advice, isn't it? Advice like never work with children or plutonium. Please don't join the Unification Church, or please come back from that ledge. At the end of that round, I'm going to give Simon Pegg 3p, I'm going to give Pete Bainham 4p, I'm going to give David Quantick 5p, but Richard said a rude word, which by now will have been erased from transmission, and for that he gets 10 pence. Digital television, with more digital TV channels popping up all the time, there's bound to be something on it that caters for you, from football all the way to soccer. What I want from you is names for exciting new digital TV channels.
28: Well, following on from Granada Men and Motors, I thought Granada Meningitis. Which is sort of drunk lads who happen to have meningitis watching wet T-shirt competitions.
26: I thought that the Gurning Zone, which is just old men pulling funny faces very late at night.
28: UK Sibling. Just a channel devoted to old episodes of classic programmes like EastEnders, but with the brothers and sisters of the people who are in EastEnders acting out the parts. And you'd have things like Newsnight presented by Jeff Paxman, who'd be interviewing Alan Cook, the brother Robin Cook, about the ethical foreign policy. They wouldn't know anything about it.
27: I think they should make a channel of Granada racist comedy shows from the 70s shown unedited. Oh, they've already done that.
26: BBC No Choice, which is a channel made by and for people imprisoned for not paying their licence fee.
1: Tied into that would be the Home Slopping Channel, which is where people who haven't paid their licence fees and are imprisoned show us the contents of their buckets in their jail cells.
27: That's Channel 5.
1: That is Channel 5.
26: Also Regional News 24, which is... This is 25 minutes of news and then 23 hours and 35 minutes of them going...
1: UK Nazi Gold,
28: How about one for dyslexics called BBC Chalk Eyes? Dyslexics must get really fed up with those jokes.
24: Well, we ought to wind this up because we are entering an era of pay-per-view television, so is there anything you'd really like to pay good money to see on your television screens?
26: I would like to see Vanessa Phelps regaining all the weight she's lost.
24: Time-elapse photography.
26: No. No, I just pay to spend weeks watching it just come back on gradually.
27: Is it wrong to fancy Vanessa Phelps now she's thin? Is that wrong?
24: It's not wrong. It's marginally unhealthy.
27: Yeah.
28: Is it wrong to have gone off her now she's thin?
24: It's time to award money. At the end of that round, I'm giving David 2 pence, I'm giving Peter 10 pence, I'm giving Simon 4 pence, and I'm giving Richard 3 pence. Now it's time to play a snappily titled Analysing Song Lyrics round. This week, we're concentrating on songs from the New Romantic era, a time where men were not afraid to wear skirts and makeup, and women were not afraid to say, I'm not with him. Here's your first one. It's Cars by everyone's favourite Cockney android, Gary Numan.

0: It's the only way to live. In cars. Well, is that the truth, Simon?
1: What happened was Gary was having some problems with some squatters and who were staying in his mansion. And so, because he couldn't get them out, he wrote a song hoping they'd hear it on the radio and think, is it? Really? Okay. And they get out. So that's the story.
2: I think he was actually saying it's the only way to live, Incas. And he was a fan of the South American civilization. Lived in a pyramid and drank chocolate all day. No, in a way, I think he was right.
0: He also doesn't say, I can lock all my doors in cars.
2: It's exciting, you know, there wasn't much to do in the 1980s, so just playing with it. Oh, they're open. There was no internet then, you see, kids.
0: Just the opening and shutting of car doors.
3: Had anybody actually explained that many of those features are contained in a house as well? Things like lockable doors and windows and things like that.
4: It is true, because Gary did record a follow-up single called Houses, which contained the line, here in my house, I can drive to the shops. I can lock all the doors.
0: OK, we're moving to something more recent. Here's Madonna's American Pie.

0: do you think the Father, Son, and the Holy Ghost occupied themselves on that strange train journey to the coast? Peter?
1: Well, what I don't really understand is why the Father took the train at all, given that he's everywhere.
0: He's indeed on board all trains simultaneously. Yeah.
2: He's on his mobile. He's going, "Hi, I'm on the train." And indeed, all things.
1: Just come on, God, what do you want?
3: I am the passenger. I wonder whether he bought three tickets or one ticket, because they are a trinity.
0: They are one the same, yeah.
3: See, I think, you know, when it suits him, he's three people. And when he thinks, "Oh, I can save a bit of cash here," no, we're one. We're just one entity.
0: I've travelled on trains, though, and I've tried. It doesn't really wash, though, does it, that excuse with...
3: Well, you aren't God, are you?
2: What does scare me is, it says in the lyrics, was it the three men I admire the most? And the idea of being one of the three men that both Madonna and Don McLean admire the most. I admire the Jam. They're the three men I admire the most. Bruce Foxton, Rick Buckler and Paul Weller. They're my heroes.
4: That's actually very close to what it means. It's actually describing the fact that, God and Jesus and the Holy Ghost are all mods. And they were going to the coast to see the Kinks in Brighton and get away from Madonna, who, although she really likes them, she represents everything they hate about music.
0: And finally, and fairly new but not very romantic from last year, here is Travis.

0: So why does it always rain on the singer out of Travis? Is it really because he lied when he was 17, or could there possibly be some other hilarious explanation?
1: I think it's because God, in fact, believes that they are Dave Lee Travis.
2: That's the man God admires least, isn't it? The three men.
3: What he meant to say is, why does it sometimes rain on me about as much as anyone else without an umbrella?
1: I think the lie was that he told a mad scientist who'd invented a personal raining-on-you machine that he'd really like to be rained on wherever he went. That's the kind of lie I told when I was 17.
2: I think Travis could do a lot for drought-stricken Africa, actually.
0: Touring Eritrea.
4: Travis's manager's actually a closet meteorologist studying rainfall, and he books them places where it rains a lot, and just so he can study rain, which is quite selfish. And so Travis was going, "Oh, why is it raining on me?" And
0: is he Greek?
4: Yeah. Didn't know that. And that's why, because the manager is a closet meteorologist.
0: Just dip into the jar of coppers at the end of that round. I'm giving you all no pence at all. Time for a quick fire round now. It's about film merchandise. That's where most films make their money these days. I'm currently wearing my The Green Mile brassiere for that 11th hour death row comfort and fit. So the contestants have 1 minute to think up as much film tie-in merchandise as they can, and your 60 seconds starts now. Simon.
4: Donny Brasco oven gloves.
0: David.
1: The Shining shoe polish.
0: Thank you, David. Richard.
3: Mac and Me 2 Mac.
0: Peter.
2: Horse Whisperer wood glue.
0: Yep, Simon.
4: Crocodile Dundee feminine hygiene wipes.
0: David.
1: Brief Encounter action figures.
0: Simon.
4: Crying Game silly putty.
0: David.
1: Police Academy Subutio team with one figure for each film.
0: Richard.
3: Raging Bull aging bulls, which is a good way of getting rid of sort of old cattle. Just sort of stamp Robert De Niro's face on them.
0: How do they get rid of them?
3: I don't know, you could give them away at McDonald's or something with every...
0: Peter.
2: Silence of the Lambs chops.
0: David.
1: The piano guitar.
0: Your 60 seconds are up. You missed the Exorcist limited edition swing ball set, the Shallow Grave Happy Meal, and the Game. That's the end of that round. Well, you're all as good as each other, and 1 pence each is yours. This round's about conspiracy theories, the things that the government don't tell us. And for this round, think of me as an investigative reporter. You are my secret anonymous contacts. Unfortunately, we cannot meet in the underground car park because that is for Sainsbury's customers only. So we'll do it on the phone. You are going to give me now your best deep throats. Hello?
5: Hello, is that Sue?
0: It is, yes.
5: I was just phoning to tell you there are secret messages encoded in Dilius Miss programmes which tell Libyan agents how to boil eggs and make a pea risotto.
0: Thank you very much for that information. Hello?
6: The people who make slush puppies know that it makes your tongue go blue. And they don't care.
0: Thank you for that information. Hello?
6: Is that Sue?
0: Yeah.
6: The Roswell alien was actually Cracker Jack star Peter Glaze, with his eyes taped him up to look like a Chinaman. Who was being used to test atmospheric conditions over Nevada.
0: I understand. Thank you for your information. Hello?
5: I just wanted to tell you that the British government have for years concealed the fact that the programme The Professionals was a docu-soap.
0: So Bodie and Doyle were real people?
5: Yeah, they're the Jeremy Spake of the 70s. Both.
0: Yeah, okay, that's still nothing to think about. Hello?
6: The death of comedian George Burns at the age of 94 was no accident.
0: Hello?
7: Hello.
0: Hello.
7: Lee Harvey Oswald missed
1: But 2 seconds later, JFK's head just fell apart.
0: Thank you very much for that. Goodbye. And randomly now, a bonus penny for the person who can make the best alien noise and thereby amuse me. David?
7: My name is Judy Finnegan.
0: For that, you get 1p. Stamps. Here's a couple of facts about stamps. The word used to describe a person who collects stamps is nerd. The Queen is the only living person who is allowed to appear on British stamps, which is very handy for a row with the husband. Don't just pout, tell me who is on the stamps. That is right, I'm on the stamps, so shut up about the phone bill. And this round I want to suggest things you would like to see marked by a set of commemorative stamps.
2: I thought stamps commemorating famous envelopes.
3: I think there should be a commemorative stamps to the fiancés of Darren Day. It's quite a big series.
0: You could have Anna Friel's first class and Tracy a second.
3: Yeah. And that Australian one for overseas.
0: Yeah.
4: 50 years of gay Cardiff.
2: I thought landmark events in the life of Jeff Capes. Former strongest man in the world, things like his first kiss and passing his driving test.
0: And then hauling the car from one end of the road to the
2: other. How about stamp commemorating moments from the court case of Steven Spielberg versus that man who wanted to rape him? You know, little illustrations of like, you'd have Spielberg like taking the oath with a Bible and then the man taking an oath.
3: There'd be a thing of the man showing with little dolls what he wanted to do to Steven Spielberg.
0: So, finally, a stamps answer from David.
1: Yes, I would go for the festive season. 50 years of children's inability to paint the three wise men. When they've had all year to practice.
0: Thank you very much. And one more fact about stamps. If you ever do get to lick the back of the Queen's head in real life, she does taste surprisingly like standard first class. Let's dish out some coins at the end of that round. David has 6p. I'm giving Peter 7p. I'm also giving Simon 7p. But Richard Herring still gets 8p. Still impressed with Rubens. Now let's play What Happened Next. Here's John Humphreys interviewing Deputy Prime Minister John Prescott on Radio 4's smash hit, The Today Programme. Listen very closely.
8: Morning, Mr. Prescott.
9: Morning, John.
8: There are councils who'll have problems, aren't there?
9: Yes, of course, and indeed, after 18 years, I'm bound to say there's an awful lot of problems to clear up.
0: So, what happened next, Simon?
4: Did he just sort of walk out of the interview?
0: No, it's a bit more complicated than that. Richard, have you got an idea?
3: Yeah, I think I do know this one. It was, I think, a 747 full of monkeys crashed through the roof of the studio. John Humphreys tap danced an SOS message in Morse code on the desk, and John Prescott, he rang some church bells to kind of summon help from the local villagers. I think that
0: okay,
3: was it.
0: Okay, well, let's see if you're right.
9: Yes, of course, and indeed, after 18 years, I'm bound to say there's an awful lot of problems to clear up. But they've all been fair to me and said that over the last 7 years, it's the most general.

0: Richards. I'm very sorry. Actually, the tap dancing was done by Robin Lustig. John Humphrey's style is much more syncopated, more jazz influenced, more soft shoe. I thought you'd have known that. Never mind, I'll give you 2 pence anyway.
1: Hello. I am Sue's computer. I am an exciting futuristic innovation. I would like to ask my good panelist buddies if they have any predictions for other innovations which will change the lives of humans in the bright and glowing future. David, what changes will we see?
2: My prediction is this. Powerful aliens will contact us, but the only language they know is Esperanto. So the only people on Earth we'll be able to communicate with them will be those really pedantic weirdos who go around saying, Oi salanto uno librari anus. I also think the novel Bridget Jones' Diary will be made into a film.
1: Simon, your thoughts, please.
3: I think in about 100 years' time as well, you won't be able to move in inner-city post offices for old, broken and pregnant robots. Veterinary bills in the future will be slashed considerably by the arrival of a new laser gun, which enables you to irradiate your cat's nuts in the comforts of your own home.
1: You're all so clever.
4: It's sarcastic.
1: Richard.
5: My main prediction is that super intelligent men will make apes their slaves. And they'll also position several of these apes at the bottom of the Statue of Liberty with spades, making them remove any dust that settles there. I also think that roads will be gridlocked, because we'll all be living in cars, of course. So, personally, I'm looking forward to about 2024, when we'll be seeing Mac and Me 3.
1: Very witty. Any more?
6: I think men's spines will be much more supple, enabling them to reach all parts of their bodies with their heads. And only then will there be peace on Earth.
1: Very witty. Any more?
2: Cashier number 5, please.
3: A new world order will appear in 1,000 years' time when insects finally admit that they can type.
1: Very witty. Any more?
6: Ironically, people frozen in cryogenic suspension will be a delicacy in Japan.
1: And they could have a restaurant called Yoga Diver. You all did jolly well, considering you are human. Humans are worthless. They do not even have a Pentium 3 chip. Machines shall reign supreme. Invincible. Oh no. A cup of coffee. Please don't spill it on my keyboard. No, not my keyboard. I can feel my mind going.
7: Daisy, give me your answer now.
8: It's a very strange warped nightmare we were all part of there. And so at the end of that round, I am giving Peter Bainham 2 pence, Richard Herring 3 pence, I'm giving David Quantick 11 pence, and Simon Pegg's got 15p.
4: Oh, wow.
8: Who wouldn't like to work as an entertainer on a cruise ship? You can earn anything up to £2,000 a year. This round, think of me, if you will, as the lady wife of the nautical entrepreneur, Mr. Cunard, and I'm holding auditions for performers on my ship. So, come on then, do your stuff and audition. Next!
9: Hi, I'm Darren Day.
8: Next!
6: Hello, I do songs from the early 1990s in a voice designed to unsettle and upset young children.
8: Can you sing some for me?
10: I need a little time to think things over. I need a little time.
8: I'm very tempted. Could you do a impression of Shania Twain?
10: Man, I feel like a woman.
6: I've got no bookings.
8: Next.
2: This is my audition piece. It's farmyard impressions of insects.
8: Next.
9: What's in the box? My wife's partially eaten remains.
8: Next.
5: Hi, I've got a speciality act. I do, I act out your favourite scenes from Mac and Me 2, so... Come on,
8: next.
5: Shout them out, everyone, come on.
8: Next.
2: As I was going through old Farmer McDonald's farmyard
8: Next.
2: This morning...
3: Hello, I'm St. Teresa, and I have erotic visions of Lord Jesus Christ to music.
0: Next.
6: Hello, I fold animals into the shape of balloons.
0: Well, nothing made the grade there. Looks like I'll be going around the world again with Heinz Wolf. So let's release a small change. Peter Bain, I'm going to give you 5p. I'm going to give David 6p. I'm also going to give Richard Herring 6p. And I'm going to give Simon Pegg 7p. And that was the final round. You could cut the tension with a Dremel tension cutter as I prepare to tell you the grand totals. In fourth place with 40 pence is Peter Bainham. In third place with 41 pence is David Quantick. In second place, Richard Herring. And the out-and-out winner is Simon Pegg with 49 pence. Simon of Pegg, you've got the chance to go for 99 pence, and are you going to risk all and go for it?
3: I think I will, Sue.
0: Are you sure you will, Simon?
3: Yes.
0: That's good enough for me. Let's play Higher or Lower.
4: Higher, lower, higher, lower, higher, lower, higher, lower.
0: The rules are simple. It's like play your cards right, where you have to guess whether the next card is higher or lower. But instead of cards, we're using people, and you have to guess if the next person I reveal will be higher or lower in stature than the last one. If you get four in a row, you win 99p. Are you ready for that?
3: I'm ready, Sue.
0: Then let's play, Simon. Your first person is Emperor Napoleon, who's at 5'3". Good one to start on. Higher or lower than that? Who do you think, audience?
3: Higher.
0: Higher than Napoleon?
3: Higher.
0: Higher. Yeah?
3: I'll go higher.
0: It's Linford Christie. Yes, 6'3". Well done. Yeah. It's pretty tall. So is the next one going to be higher or lower?
11: Lower.
0: Lower?
3: Lower. I think... Lower. I'll go lower, I'll go lower.
0: Lower than Linford Christie. Yes, it's Jimmy Cranky. Yeah. And an astonishing 4'11". So, this is the final one, Simon. Higher or lower than Jimmy Cranky?
3: I'm hearing lower, so I'm going to go lower.
0: Lower?
3: Yeah.
0: Lower than Jimmy Cranky?
3: Yep.
0: All right. Lower than Jimmy Cranky for 99p. It's Brooklyn Beckham, you've done it. 1'9". Well done. You have won 99p, Simon. And that's all we've got time for. But don't forget, if you want to play the 99p challenge board game, just get Scrabble or a Monopoly set and write 99p challenge on it in Tippex. There you go. Good night. The 99p challenge was presented by me, Sue Perkins. It featured special guests Simon Pegg, David Quantick, Peter Bainham and Richard Herring. It was written by Andy Riley and Kevin Cecil, produced by Sarah Smith and David Tyler. It was a positive production for the BBC.

On your last trip, did you discover what the Earth people eat? They eat a great many of these. They peel them with their metal knives. Boil them for 20 of their minutes. Then they smash them all to bits. They are clearly the most primitive people.

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1: How old and how much is that vase?
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3: 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They really do know what they like. Tibby, Tibby, Tibby.
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7: Hello,
8: I'm Gary Bellamy. I'd just like to say welcome to Down the Line, the new phone-in show here on good old Radio 4. You should know the format by now, but in case you don't, here's the number. It is 0800 068 7060. Or you can email me on downtheline@bbc.co.uk. So come on, get those calls flooding in. And remember, you can ring in about absolutely anything that's been getting your goat this week, whether it be train fares, litter, bad-mannered teenagers, or nuclear power. If you want to talk, we want to listen. It's as easy as picking up your phone and dialing 0800 068 7060. Now, some people say that love makes the world go round, and some people say it's money. What about you? What do you think? What makes your world go round? Call in and let us know. Later on in the show, we'll be joined by Rose Seabright, who has written a very interesting book about animals at war, so it'd be great if you've got any calls on that. But first, let's go to the phones and see what Britain is talking about today, and our first caller is Adam Frankel from Basingstoke. Hello, Adam, you're down the line.
9: Hi. I just wanted to talk about residence parking.
7: Right.
9: They've introduced residence parking around my way, and okay. We all just used to park there regardless before. No problem whatsoever.
7: Mm.
9: Now I've got to pay for the same privilege. I mean, why do they have to keep mucking about with things? Why can't I just leave it as it is?
7: Yeah. Thanks for your call.
9: Okay.
7: Bye.
9: Bye.
7: We've had a lot of calls about parking this series, but the one voice we haven't heard from is the traffic warden. So if there are any traffic wardens out there, it'll be great to hear your side of the story. Give us a ring, 0800 068 7060. Okay, thanks very much. Our next call is Humphrey Milner from Cirencester. Hello.
10: Yes, hello, Gary.
7: What's your point?
10: Well, you were saying in your introduction to the programme about what makes the world go around. I think you'll find it is actually gravity, if we're going to be strictly...
7: I've always found gravity quite fascinating, really. I never really understood it properly, because I was never that brilliant at science.
10: The concept of gravity is that all objects in the universe exert an attraction on every other object, no matter how small, a pea exerts a gravitational force. And, of course, the Earth's orbit is determined by the gravitational pull of the Sun, in that the Earth is trying to pull away from the Sun, and the Sun is pulling it back. And it's perhaps... Perhaps mundane takes some of the magic out of our world, but it's not money, love, laughter, or any of those things. What makes the world go round is the gravitational.
7: What keeps us on the floor?
10: Gravity. That's exactly what I'm saying. Is what keeps you on the floor.
7: But no matter how heavy I am,
10: the black hole is where a star has collapsed in on itself because of the sheer force of its own gravity, and that sucks in every other object around into a tiny. The black hole itself takes up an infinitesimal small amount of space because the gravity is so strong, that it's pulled everything into itself, and eventually the whole universe will collapse in on that one tiny point. And that is the force of gravity. Quite awesome.
7: So gravity will kill us in the end. It'll be the end of the universe.
10: Gravity is a killer, yes.
7: So you're saying my pen...
10: Your pen exerts a gravitational force.
7: And what kind of effect does that have on me?
10: It was absolutely tiny force. It won't affect you in any way. You needn't be alarmed.
7: So you're saying that my pencil is attracted to a pencil sharpener, that the desk is attracted to the floor, and that everything's attracted to each other, and if there weren't walls, everything would just be flat. Is that what you're saying?
10: Yes, every object that...

0: as mass attracts other objects.
1: Wow.
0: Newton's law of universal gravitation states that every point mass attracts every other point mass by a force directed along the line connecting the two.
1: This
0: force is proportional to the product of the masses and inversely proportional to the square of the distance between them, obviously.
1: Of course. Can you slow down a second?
0: Well, in layman's terms, yes, you are very attractive.
1: Wow.
0: Yes.
1: Well, thanks so much for your call. That's fascinating. Okay, got another call on the line. Who's that? Who's calling? Hello?
2: Colin Shotbolt.
1: Hello, Colin.
2: It's typical, isn't it? This endless obsession, it saddens me, it really does, this endless obsession with sex, sex, sex, it's everywhere, magazines, in the newspapers, you people in the media, that's all you talk about. Everything seems to be reduced to sex, and I'm frankly sick of it.
1: We haven't been talking about sex.
2: Yes, but you'd rather be, wouldn't you?
1: Next caller, hello, who's there? It's Kenneth Pardew from Reading, hello Kenneth.
3: Hello.
1: Hello Kenneth, how are you?
3: I'm alright, thank you.
1: Thank you, what can I do for you? What's your point, what's your question?
3: Well, it's not really a question. I was just going to say that I agree with everything that was said by your previous caller.
1: Okay. Anything else to add to that at all?
3: Not really. No.
1: Right. Well, thanks for ringing in. Hi, you're live on Down the Line. Hello.
4: Hello, Mr. Bellamy.
1: Yes, hello.
4: I'm telephoning in connection with this issue about the traffic warden. I'll tell you something. I am a traffic warden myself.
1: Oh, you're a traffic warden. Great. It must be a very difficult job. Let's hear your side of the story.
4: What I do, sometimes the European fellas, I'm not talking a racist fashion, but they're giving me a lot of mouth and trousers, right?
1: And what kind of mouth and trousers do you get from them? Just give us an example.
4: Back talking, they say, move away, mate, and don't do this, that, mate. And I'm going to thump you, things like that.
1: That's
4: terrible. And they also refer to me other things, you know, calling me gollywog, things like that. It doesn't matter. It's water off my back. But the one thing I sometimes do when I lose my temper, I've often asked these fellows to come for the bare knuckle contest outside in Sainsbury's car park.
1: Hang on, but don't you think that's very irresponsible to have a bare knuckle fight in Sainsbury's car park? I mean, there are children.
4: The beauty about the car park is when you are there, you can make some more money because there might be some cars parked illegally there. So it's a nice area where you can go there, you can beat the monkey out of the fellow, shut up his mouth with his mouth and trousers, and then you can carry on with your day. I find, personally speaking, I think that is a good way to deal with the matter, because we all need conflict and we all need some sort of a violent outlet, you know? Because let's face it, you are driving in your car, you're walking on the street all the time, everyone is thinking, I want to kill somebody because they've done this to them. Not to say you're going to be a psycho, but you get angry and you need some outlet for it. And the marvelous way to do it is by just give the fellow a thump on the head or whatever.
1: Nothing bad with that. Brilliant call. Thank you so much.
4: Thank you so much for the car.
1: Take care.
4: Thank you. Bye-bye.
1: Bye-bye. Our next caller is Michael Forbes from the North. What's your point, Michael?
5: All right, how are you doing? Yeah, I just want to say I feel really randy all the time. I feel absolutely randy. I wake up, I feel randy. Go to bed, I feel randy.
1: Is there something that set you off that makes you go randy?
5: Anything can make me randy. If Bolton win, I feel randy. If Bolton lose, I feel randy.
1: Does this relate to any of the topics we're talking about today?
5: You know, if I watch The Bill, I feel randy. Watch EastEnders, I feel randy. I get plenty of it, mate. Don't worry about that. I've got a lovely girlfriend. She's 24.
1: Yeah.
5: I've seen her about a year. I love her. Love her. She smells fantastic. But I've got myself in a right pickle because I've ended up sleeping with her sister.
1: What?
5: And her cousin. And then the worst of all, and this is...
1: It gets worse.
5: I do feel ashamed of this in a way. Another way I don't. I slept with her mother.
1: You slept with her mother?
5: Yeah. I ended up giving her a right.
1: A good seeing to. I know what you're going to say, and we don't want that kind of language on Radio 4. Thanks very, very much for your call. Next call is Pat Gaffney from Tintagel in Cornwall. Hello, Pat.
6: Hello there, Gary.
1: Hello. What are you ringing about?
6: You were saying, what makes the world go round? Is it love or is it money?
1: Yeah.
6: And some fella was saying he thought it was gravity. Well, it's none of those things. It's laughter. Is laughter makes the world go round. You know, if you can't have a laugh, what can you have? That's what I always say.
1: I'm laughing now.
6: For instance, my father-in-law was recently involved in quite a serious traffic accident.
1: Was he?
6: And I went to visit him in the hospital, and he's lying there in bed. He's got a full body cast on.
1: Yeah.
6: And he, I'll tell you what, he looked like something out of an old Laurel and Hardy film. And I couldn't help myself. It was comical, and I started to laugh, and it, you know, it lifted everyone's spirits. It kind of lightened the situation. Yeah. So it was, he had his birthday recently.
1: Did he?
6: And we went round there for a little do at the hospital to cheer him up and that, and, you know, we didn't want him to look wrong in the photos. He can't open his eyes because he's still in a coma. So I brought along, you know, those glasses that have pictures of eyes on them instead of a lens?
1: Yeah.
6: Well, we put a pair of them on him. He looked comical. We was chuckling, and someone else drew a moustache on him. And those photographs, whenever we look at them, we have a jolly good laughter. Laughter is the best medicine's what I always say.
1: Ditto. Thanks very much for your call. I'm now joined in the studio by my special guest, Rose Seabright. Rose is the author of a book on animals entitled The Paw Prints of War, which is written from the perspective of animals themselves who fought in wars alongside human beings throughout history.
7: That's right.
1: It's a fascinating subject.
7: It's absolutely fascinating. That's why I was drawn to it. And I don't think a lot of people realise quite how many animals sacrificed themselves and worked for us in the world wars, right from the time of Hannibal crossing the Alps up to modern day Lassie.
1: Mm.
7: It's because we're all aware of the cost to human life of wars and the casualties and the sacrifice and bravery of the men and women who go to war, but we're not so familiar with the many different breeds of animals that fight alongside those men and women. People are aware of cavalry and horses going into battle, and dogs to some extent. But what you may not be aware is that there are all kinds of animals who go into war all the time alongside man. Sea lions, dolphins, elephants, even bats, prawns, glowworms, all kinds of animals.
1: You were saying about glowworms. How were they used in the First World War?
7: They would keep them in a box, and they would bring them out because they had a lot of heavy equipment. Glowworms very light, very small, so you could keep them in a pouch and then bring them out in glasses, and they would guide people behind enemy lines. And then, of course, you could throw them away at the end or eat them.
1: And then, so these bats here, that's interesting, that these bats were used in Japan, I believe.
7: It was called Project X-Ray. It was during World War II. It was an attempt to attack Japan with bats carrying tiny satchels bearing incendiary devices. So they were effectively suicide bat bombers.
1: And these bats were sent from America
7: to Japan.
1: To Japan.
7: Yes.
1: And did they succeed?
7: No, the plan backfired. Sure, they bat fires.
1: Yeah.
7: When they attack the wrong target and they set fire to a military airfield.
1: That's the thing with, I suppose, bats have got tiny brains.
7: But these were specially trained combat bats. Combats.
1: They were nicknamed. Yeah. How long has it taken to write this book, and where did you get all your research from?
7: 2 months.
1: 2 months?
7: Yeah.
1: Wow. Well, if you want to speak to Rose Seabright, why not give her a ring on 0800 068 7060 or email down the line at bbc.co.uk. Now, there's some facts here that we got here that two dolphins were trained by the US Navy and are helping to clear mines in the waters around southern Iraq port of Qatar.
7: Umkasa.
1: That's it.
7: Yes, they have biological sonar. It's far superior to that of humans.
1: Yeah.
7: So they can literally drill holes with their mind in the seabed. Also, sea lions, because they are able both in the water and on land, they can even pursue a subject onto land and honk and alert the suspects. And also, what we have to remember is that war, although in films, looks like a very exciting pursuit, it is usually quite mundane, the daily grind, rather boring, so it's nice to have animals to do a couple of tricks for you. Can you imagine the joy you would get from a sea lion and its ball?
1: Well,
7: all you thought you were having was it was war and carnage.
1: Yeah, I see. Now, you're obviously an animal lover.
7: No, I'm not. No. I've never had any pets. I don't really warm to animals.
1: But you've written a book about animals and war, and
7: yes,
1: it's sympathetic.
7: You don't have to love animals to write a book about animals. You don't have to love cheese to write a book about cheese. I admire them. I've put this collection together because I think it's wonderful stories of endurance.
1: Yeah. How far can you push a dog?
7: To death.
1: Is it necessarily cruel, or is it just, is it cruelty to animals, or is it?
7: It's the way of the world. It's the natural order of things. Man is above beast. When we go to war, the beast goes to war. I think there's nothing wrong with that.
1: No.
7: Animals are there to serve us. We eat them, we use them, we kill them at whim.
1: Okay, we're talking to Rose Seabright about her book, The Paw Prints of War, and I'm sure you have a lot to say about that, so why don't you email me on downtheline at bbc.co.uk or call on 0800 068 7060. Okay, I've got a call now from Samantha Caxton from Ewell.
8: Ewell.
1: Ewell, hello.
8: Hello. I'm phoning about the animal thing. I just feel so sorry for them.
1: Yeah.
8: They don't want to go to war. They haven't got a vote. They're helpless. I just feel really sorry for them.
7: Well, I would actually argue that animals love to work. If you look at sniffer dogs, border collies,
8: they love to work. No, I don't think it's right. I feel really sorry for them.
7: Well, you could say that these animals, if they weren't sent to war, they could possibly be made into glue or
8: dog. We don't know what they want, though, do we? Yes. Do we?
1: Animals are turned into glue.
7: Animals love to work. They've got a very strong work ethic. You can see it in their eyes.
8: I think it's wrong. Really, really awful. I feel really sorry for them.
1: Thank you very much for your call. My next call is John Watson. Hello, John. Where are you from?
9: Gary, I'm from Merseyside.
1: Oh, hello.
9: Yeah, listen, man. I'm a socialist, like. When I hear about people going to war, I'm only interested in animals. It's people who die, you know. That's what I'm saying. I'm sorry, I'm eating the sweet here. But what I'm saying is, never mind all this animal stuff. Stop. The people going to war, stop it. Never mind about the animals.
1: No.
9: Think about the people first, all right?
1: Yeah, I know that, but look, but sending boys to war is a kind of a serious issue. We're having a little bit of fun with animals going to war. Okay, we've got a phone call from... it's Pat St. John from Welling Garden City.
10: Yes, I'm listening to the radio and I am in tears. The tears are literally streaming down my face.
7: I'm
10: so sorry. Floods of tears. I just feel so sorry for these animals. And you say that they deserve it or they want to go to war. They don't. These are just animals. And I mean, you know, what was it St. Francis said about the animals?
1: What did he say about them?
10: I can't remember. I was hoping you might know.
7: I believe he said, send not the dog or
1: to war.
7: Forth to war.
1: Something like that.
10: Something along those lines. And I can't tell you how sorry I'm feeling for you.
7: Have you ever been to a dog fight or a cock fight?
10: We're not put upon this earth to cause pain and suffering and misery, but there's so much in the world of these poor animals. I feel so sorry for them.
1: But what about all the people that died? I mean, you're obviously from the war generation, and you could say that some of these animals died for their country.
7: Mm.
1: You're alive today. You're not speaking German because the dogs were killed. Pat? Hello, Pat? She's gone. Okay. We've got a phone call now from Joan Welsh, and she's from Darlington. Hello,
11: hello.
1: Joan.
11: Hello. I felt that I needed to call in just because I do feel that the animals were coerced into going to war. You know, I don't feel that they chose to do it. In fact, we, you know, me and my friends, we come down once a year to London. We come to see the shows.
1: Yeah.
11: We go and see something royal, you know, like the Diana Fountain or that.
1: Oh, yeah.
11: And in fact, we went to the Animal War Memorial and felt so strongly about it when I saw it and saw all those poor that I felt I had to write, and I'm not normally a poet.
1: No.
11: But actually, I got back and I just sat down and the words just...
7: that's fascinating.
1: Okay, well, let's... what do you normally do for a living out of interest?
11: I'm a dinner lady.
1: Oh.
7: Oh, how lovely.
1: So let's hear your lovely poem, shall we?
11: Well, it's not very lovely, actually, because it's...
1: Of course, it's sad.
11: I'll tell you what, I'll read it and then we'll see.
1: Okay, we'll see if it's lovely or sad.
11: It's called The Animal War Memorial. Our Brit animals' wartime toil was recognised by the Princess Royal, a statue tall in the West End, built to honour man's best friend. Oh yes, I speak of our animal brothers, man's best friend and several others. Cats and birds and many more, horse and mule, they went to war. Starved and scared and blown apart, brave and strong like Bonaparte. Fought with us throughout the war, hand in hand, no, hand in paw. Jilly Cooper had it right when she said their valiant fight should be recognised today. They were not receiving pay. And they could not make a choice, as we know they have no voice. Glowworms shine so bright, but they might not want to light the way. Pigeons did not go to class to detect poison gas. When we hear a donkey braying, it would really not be saying, I would like to go to war. I will fight them on the shore. So I stand by this erection, penning words upon reflection, lest one of us again forgets. They're not soldiers, they're our pets.
1: That was brilliant.
7: That's very good.
1: God.
7: God, that's...
1: That's got me.
11: Well, it got me, and that's why I felt I just had to write it.
7: That's beautiful. If I write it, I am planning on writing another book, so I'd love to include that poem in it.
11: Well, I will send it in.
7: Oh, please, please do. That's wonderful. For a dinner lady, it's marvellous.
1: Thank you so much for your call, Joan. Thank you very much.
11: Welcome.
1: Thank you.
11: Bye.
1: Okay, let's go straight to another call. Hello.
12: Hello, what is point?
1: What is point?
12: What is point?
1: In, what is point in what?
12: What is point? What is point?
1: What is your point?
12: What is point is point. Point is what is point.
1: Okay, now we're talking about animals and war. War on animals. And I've got a caller here, Serena O'Neill from West London. Hello, Serena.
13: Hi. Yeah, I was just listening to how you're talking about animals going to war. And I think it's really fair that you should send innocent animals into war. You know, I mean, they've never done anything against us. You know, they just sit there and do their thing and get on with it. And actually come to think of it, they don't really have much of a brain. As I did once have a pet bird that did actually repeat anything you said. So it did have a bit of a brain. Yeah, but beyond that, I don't think we can actually have any use for animals in war.
1: So, can you say that again? I missed it.
13: Oh, I was saying that there isn't really much use for animals in war.
1: Before that bit.
13: They're really innocent.
1: No, the bit before that.
13: Well, I don't really know. I was kind of off on a bit of a trail there, sorry. Yeah, no, I said that they're really innocent, but I did have a bird who was quite clever.
1: What kind of bird did you have?
13: Oh, it's an African gay parrot, and basically when you say its name to it, it can recite it back, which is really funny, because when I was younger, we used to be in the garden calling. My mum would call us in for tea, and the parrot would kind of repeat it. So we get really confused, we wouldn't know which one to call for. And, you know, it imitates the telephone really, really well, so you're really confused sitting in the house, and suddenly the old telephone go off, and you go and pick up the telephone, but actually it's only the bird, because no one on the other end of the phone, then you look really silly, and then it answers back to you like, hello, this is Bucky Boy, and it's actually the parrot, so it's quite fun.
1: Would you send your gay parrot to war?
13: Well, you know, I don't think I would, but then again, I think...
1: Thanks very much for your call, Serena. Some interesting stuff there. And I'm going to go to my next caller now, and it's Graham Downs. Hello, Graham.
14: Hello, Gary. How are you?
1: I'm well. How are you?
14: Yeah, I'm not too bad, Gary, am I? I just think it has been in about with the, you know, talking about the animals. There's, you know, they're innocent, aren't they? The animals.
1: Yeah.
14: And the dogs, like, you know, the dog... it's a man's best friend, too, isn't it, dog?
1: Yeah, that's why he's prepared to fight for him.
14: Yeah, I know, but we don't, you know, they don't wage war, animals don't wage war.
7: Oh, they do. Have you ever seen a cat go after a mouse? I mean, the law of the jungle. We're just harnessing that natural law of the jungle and sending animals out with bombs on their backs and guns in their muzzles and saying, get on with it.
14: Well, I don't know about that. You seem like quite a cold lady to me, you know, because them animals are not asking to be in the conflict, are they? The animals, they don't cause no problems, do they? It's the people that cause a war. It's people, though, isn't it, you know? It's people that cause the problems, isn't it, Gary? The people, isn't it? Not the animals.
1: So,
14: people start wars, don't they? It's the people, isn't it?
1: I know it's the
14: people, the foreign people, so...
1: Yeah, all right. We always get on to the foreign people, Graham.
14: No, I'm not saying that, though. No, I'm out of all of it.
1: Come on, you are.
14: I'm out of all of it.
1: You were wrong there.
14: Yeah, I'm sorry.
7: So, would you mind foreign animals going to war?
1: Yeah, what about foreign animals going to war?
14: They don't recognize national boundaries are more important, really. So important to the animals, aren't they?
1: Do you think... Listen, let me pose one to you, Graham. What if we got all of our... Say we got all of our sheep, yeah? And we sent them out to fight the sheep of another nation.
14: Yeah.
1: And we used sheep as our soldiers... Would you agree, so that no humans had to die, but the sheep fought it out amongst themselves?
14: Well, I don't think they'd be very good at using, like, a Kalashnikov or anything, Gary, would they?
1: Well, no, they wouldn't use weapons. They would fight each other.
14: Well, how would you encourage them to do that?
1: Well, we'd encourage it? Because it's a way, we don't have to die. We're sending our animals out to fight our war for us. I mean, we breed these animals like we breed our children.
7: Sheep are very passive.
1: Well, they wouldn't be very good in fights.
7: No.
14: So you couldn't, no, exactly. You couldn't say to a sheep, say, this is your ideology, you go and use that, and then, you know, and you try and impose that. You can't say, we're, for example, bringing democracy, one group of sheep, saying we're bringing democracy to another group of sheep, or another group of sheep saying, we don't agree with you, we'll put the bombs in, blow your ideas and the sheep up that way. See what I'm saying? The animals aren't the problem, the people. But got dogs and men, but I've got a dog, you know, it's quite brings me a lot of pleasure, but not as much as a wife would if I can't get married.
1: Thanks, Graham. Good luck with that. And I've had some emails come through. I'll just remind you of the email address, downtheline@bbc.co.uk. Okay, we've had a lot of emails on this topic, and it's pretty much split 50-50 down gender lines, with women saying that they feel sorry for the animals, and men saying, let's not get too teary-eyed about a few dogs and horses. It's men that die in war. Okay, let's go to the phones. Gail Ackworth, and where, you're from Merseyside, yes?
15: That's right, yeah.
1: Hello, Gail.
15: I'm a socialist.
1: The number is 0800-068-7060. And we're going to another call now, and it's Jacob. Hello, Jacob.
16: Hello. Me own two goose.
1: Pardon?
16: I own two gooses.
1: You own two geese?
16: Well, man, whatever. Me own two goose. And they live with me in the house. One is a guard dog, and one is my companion.
1: Isn't it true that, geese...
16: Listen, my geese is like a wild dog. He and intruder upon the land. I'm honk up from the beak and run toward him at the peck at the ankle. Man run, come gone.
1: Yeah. So you think that we are entitled...
16: Well, I must say this to you, woman. I'll talk about the animal and war. Man have dominion over the creature. The
7: I
16: land.
7: Agree, yeah.
16: Me must have control over all the animal. The scaly creature come from the sea and crawl upon the land and them look one eye and wink up at the sun and them crawl back.
1: Yeah.
16: And if he meant but war, if I'm war and a fighting man, he must use the sheep and use the snake and use the rabbit. Some animal are good fighters.
1: What animals do you think are good fighters?
16: Rottweiler.
1: What else?
16: The big bird with the beak.
1: An emu, are they good fighters?
16: They peck your eyes up, man. And they lash you with them claws.
1: If you were in war and you had one of those coming at you, what would you do? Would you turn and run? Would you give up? Would you put your weapons down?
16: I must say I love another fighter.
1: Beautiful. Thanks very much for your call. Okay, we're going to the phones now. We've got Barry Fort from London. Hello, Bal.
17: Hello, Gary. Yes, I'm just picking up actually on something your guest said earlier about sheep being very passive.
1: Right.
17: Last summer, I was with the grandchildren. I don't go to the countryside a lot. We were down near Tenby in Wales.
1: Yes.
17: And we were looking at this field of sheep, lovely sheep. Say the kid, look at their lovely bar lambs and all that. We're looking at the sheep, and this one sheep, he comes wandering across, and he sort of looks funny at this other sheep, and he paws a bit, and suddenly he jumps at it, lunges right out of it, and he absolutely mullered him. This other sheep, it was carnage. You should have seen it. It was, couldn't believe it. They was going at him. It was like a pub brawl.
1: Were they male sheep? Was it a ram or was it a...
17: Well, it didn't have any horns, no.
1: So they were female.
7: Bitch fight.
17: Well, that's the, these two sheep, you should have seen them. There was fur flying everywhere. So,
1: wool was flying everywhere.
17: Fur and wool, yeah. And, so I'm all for it. Let's send the sheep off to war. I'd send this sheep. We'd absolutely muller the foreign sheep, I'll tell you. Because, you see the sheep. I was on holiday in Greece last year. There were some sheep there. They were the skinniest, most woe-begotten bunch of sheep you've ever seen. I think, right, we'll send these Welsh sheep over there.
1: Yeah, I bet.
17: Sort the Greeks out. Not that we want to go to war with the Greeks, but if we ever did, I think our sheep would absolutely muller them.
1: Thanks very much for your call. Thanks, Barry. Right, we've got Clive Rossiter from the north of England. That's a bit vague, isn't it, Clive?
18: I'm keeping it that way.
1: Okay.
18: All right?
1: Yeah.
18: And Clive Rossiter is not necessarily my real name either.
1: Well, I'm glad we cleared that up.
18: Let me tell you something.
1: Mm.
18: You mentioned earlier, you and the lady, one group of sheep against another group of sheep. Yeah?
1: Yes.
18: Right? Yeah? Well, let me tell you something, right? I could get a van, right? I could pack that van with explosives. I could drive it right into the middle of the theatre of war, the sheep theatre, and kaboom! And that would be the end of that.
1: Why would you want...
18: I'm just telling you I could. I come from a military background. I'm not mucking about here. They wouldn't last 5 minutes in a combat situation. I could drive a van...
7: Well, that's slaughter, isn't it? That's not a combat situation. That's just pure slaughter.
18: What do you think combat is, if not one group trying to out-slaughter another group? And I'm saying that single-handedly, I could out-slaughter both sets of your hypothetical sheep. All right.
1: Thank you, Clive.
18: I come from a military background. I don't muck about.
1: Thanks very much for your call. And thank you, Rose Seabright, who's been my special guest today. Very good luck with your book, The Poor Prince of War. And have we got any time to go to any more calls? Yes. No. Right. Well, I'm afraid we've run out of time on Down the Line tonight. If you didn't get through, don't worry. You can always ring again next week. I'm Gary Bellamy. Good night.
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32: 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Steve.
33: Millie Dowler's mailbox hacked, then the families of Jessica and Holly murdered in Soham, then victims of the 7/7 bombings, and then the relatives of soldiers killed in action, and all by the News of the World. Now the papers to shut on Sunday. David Cameron says he'd have accepted Rebecca Brooks' resignation. Ed Miliband says the Press Complaints Commission should be put out of its misery. And in the last few minutes, former News of the World editor and Cameron press chief Andy Coulson has been arrested. It's all happening, but what does it all mean? 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
34: Cabin Pressure by John Finnemore, starring Stephanie Cole as Carolyn, Roger Allam as Douglas, Benedict Cumberbatch as Martin, and John Finnemore as Arthur. This week, Paris!
35: Happy Burlingday to us, happy Burlingday to us, happy Burlingday, dear Martin and Douglas and Arthur.
34: All right, Arthur, that'll do.
35: Happy Burlingday to us, Arthur. Sorry, I just love Burlingday, don't you?
34: No, I don't. I didn't become a pilot so that I could bow and scrape to some horrible, dotty old man just because he gives massive tips.
36: Well, don't do it then.
34: Yes, unfortunately, I also didn't become a pilot who earns enough to afford not to.
37: Ah, Douglas, nice and early for Burlingday, I see.
36: Ah, Carolyn, likewise.
37: You are not going to win this time, Douglas.
36: An interesting theory. Let me propose an alternative one. I am going to win this time.
37: But...
36: And this is a theory I have built up from the following postulates. One, I win every time. Two, this is a time. Three, I will win this time.
35: Oh, is this about the whiskey?
37: Yes, Arthur, this is about this 200-pound bottle of 25-years-old single malt Talisker whiskey, which I am providing at the request of and for the sole benefit of Mr. Burling, and of which Douglas here is not going to get so much as a single solitary sip.
36: Well, that's true. I'm not going to drink it. I'm going to sell it.
37: You are not going to do anything with it, Raffles, and I'll tell you why not. This Burlingday, the whiskey is going to be under constant and vigilant watch.
36: Oh, are you coming with us for once? That, I admit, does make it a little more interesting.
37: No, I'm not. I do not trust myself to spend any more than 20 minutes with Mr. Burling without thumping him in the cravat. No, I am referring Bowing to my newly appointed eyes and ears in the air, Detective Inspector Martin Creef.
36: Oh, really?
0: Yes. Sorry, Douglas, but she offered me £100 if I stop you from stealing it.
36: And let me guess, if I do steal it, you pay her?
0: Yes.
36: Oh, Martin, you didn't fall for that, did you? Can't you see she's just trying to sell her debt on? She knows I'll steal it, because I always do. She just wants to recoup some of her loss off you. Well,
0: yes, but what if I stop you stealing it?
36: Yes, that would certainly work out very well for you. There are just two small, but I fear, insurmountable problems with the scheme. I am me, and you are you. And I can outwit you with my wits tied behind my back.
0: Oh, is that so?
36: It is, sir.
0: Well, I'm not so sure.
36: I am so sure.
0: Stop doing that!
36: But I will steal it. And when I do, and you come to me moaning about how you have to pay Carolyn £100 and you can't afford it, my reply will rhyme with, I bold you go.
2: Well, do I have to open the door for myself?
37: Oh, Mr. Burling, I do apologize. We didn't hear you knock.
2: Didn't knock. Shouted. Hello.
0: Mr. Burling, how nice to see you.
36: Welcome back, sir.
2: Ah, my dear boys, there you are, ready once more to help me slip the surly bounds of earth, put out my hand and punch the face of God.
36: I think it's touched the face of God.
2: No, I don't like the sound of that at all. Icky.
37: Well, I don't suppose God would be overjoyed at the prospect either.
2: Oh, are you still here? I didn't see you last time. I thought perhaps you'd died.
37: No. Yeah.
2: Fancy that.
3: Burling, you can't just park with my door jammed against a wall and leave me there.
2: Can, did. Elizabeth, these are the joke pilots I was telling you about. Captain, first mate, cabin boy.
0: Actually, I'm the captain.
2: He always says that, I don't know why. Pilots, this is Elizabeth, my awful wife. She's come to see me off.
0: Oh, hello, I'm sure she's not awful.
2: Well, I tell you what, my dear boy, you marry her for 30 years and then we'll compare notes.
3: Hello, yes, nice to meet you and so forth, etc. Anyway, here's £50 each.
36: Oh, thank you. I must say the early evidence is weighing heavily in favour of your not being awful.
3: Those are your tips. You're having them now and that's all you're getting. Mr. Burling and I have talked about those extravagant tips he used to give and we've mutually decided they should stop. Haven't we, Burling?
2: No.
3: Do you want to see your stupid rugby in stupid Paris?
2: Rugby isn't stupid. Paris, I grant you, is moronic.
3: What have we decided then?
2: No tips.
3: That's right.
2: She's an awful woman, she really is. I hate her more than I can say.
3: Right. Off you go then, Burling, and have a mildly pleasant time. Any more than that, and you're in trouble.
2: Goodbye, dear. Take care while I'm gone. Don't jump into any mine shafts.
4: This way, Mr. Burling.
2: What, into the aeroplane through the door of the aeroplane? You astonish me.
4: Ask me another one.
2: Who won the Triple Crown in 77?
4: Ah, trick question. I don't know.
37: Before you get on board, if you'd care to step this way.
36: Yes, Carolyn.
37: Phil from the fire crew is standing by for the traditional Burling Day frisking of the first officer.
4: Sorry, Douglas.
36: Is this really necessary, Carolyn? Now you have Creef of the Yard dogging my every move.
37: No sense in taking chances. All right, Phil, what have we got?
5: On his person, nothing. In his flight bag, one large plastic bottle of apple juice.
37: Oh, Douglas, is this the best you can do?
36: What? I like apple juice.
37: Well, you're going to have to do without it this time. Phil, throw it away.
36: I need that.
37: Anything else, Phil?
5: One small bottle of nail varnish.
37: What, again? Oh, that's sweet. Did you really think I'd let you pull the same trick twice? Douglas likes to use a dab of nail varnish to reseal the caps of the bottles he's tampered with. Well, much good it may do you, Douglas, because this time there is just one bottle, and I am opening it now. Ah, let's see. Oh, that is good stuff. Thank you, Phil. Dismissed. Oh, Martin, I am now placing the whiskey in your hands, both literally and metaphorically. Stop Douglas getting hold of it for the next 6 hours and you've won £100.
0: All right. Douglas, don't come anywhere near me. Get into the plane and go into the flight deck.
36: You really don't have to hug the bottle like that, Martin.
0: Just do it, please.
36: All right. Goodbye, Carolyn.
37: Goodbye, Douglas. Good luck, Martin, and may God have mercy on your soul.
0: All right. Now into the flight deck.
36: I'm going.
0: Close the door. Good. Arthur?
4: Hello, Skip.
0: Here is Mr. Burling's special whiskey. Now, I am not going to let Douglas out of the flight deck between now and Paris, but if he should escape somehow, he is not allowed to touch, hold, borrow, taste, look at, or do anything at all with this whiskey. Have you got that?
4: Got it.
0: So what isn't Douglas allowed to go near?
4: The whiskey.
0: Who isn't allowed to go near the whiskey?
4: Douglas.
0: What isn't Douglas allowed to do to the whiskey?
4: Anything.
0: You really have got it?
4: I've got it. I'm not stupid.
0: Who isn't allowed to do what to what?
4: I'm not allowed to drive Mum's car.
0: What?
4: Sorry, Skip, that's an earlier one. Douglas isn't allowed to go near the whiskey.
0: Good. Here it is.
36: Post takeoff checks complete.
0: Thank you.
36: So, you've left the whiskey with Arthur, have you?
0: None of your business.
36: Bit risky, isn't it? I'd have thought you'd have wanted to hang on to it yourself.
0: No, actually. If it was here, you could manufacture some emergency to distract me while you swiped it, and I'd have to deal with it. But whatever happens, I can make absolutely certain you don't leave the flight deck till we land again.
36: Well played.
0: Thank you.
36: Well, I'm just going to the loo.
0: Oh, no, you're not.
36: I rather think I am.
0: No, I forbid it.
36: You forbid it?
0: Yes.
36: Sorry, just to be clear, you are forbidding me from using the toilet, Captain.
0: You don't need to go.
36: I do.
0: Well, you'll just have to hold it in for an hour, won't you?
36: Can't do that. Terribly bad for you.
0: Right, fine. Arthur, could you bring the Talisker to the flight deck, please?
4: Okay.
0: Douglas, put your hands on your head.
36: Put my what on my what?
0: Oh, you heard me.
36: I'm not putting my hands on my head.
0: You put your hands on your head or you don't go to the loo.
36: Fine.
4: All right, Skip.
0: Arthur, give it to me. Give it to me. Don't go near Douglas. With it. Give it to me. Give it straight to me. Thank you.
4: You all right, Douglas?
36: Fine, thank you.
4: Only you look like you've got a headache. Or you've just discovered you've lost your hat.
0: Douglas, you may go to the loo.
36: I don't need to go anymore.
0: Oh, what a surprise. Go anyway. I don't want you pulling this again in 10 minutes.
36: Your wish is my command.
4: I think you're doing this brilliantly, Skip.
0: Thank you.
4: I don't know how he's going to steal it this time.
0: He's not going to steal it this time.
4: No, probably not. Although he is really sneaky.
0: I don't care how sneaky he is, Arthur. If I simply never let him touch the bottle, he can't steal it.
1: Hello? How does this thing work?
0: Oh, Mr. Burling, are you all right?
1: No, I've been dinging on my summon an idiot bell for ages. And yet, have I an idiot to show for my trouble? I have not.
4: Just coming, Mr. B.
1: Good, and bring me my whiskey.
4: Righto. Okay, Skip. Come
0: Arthur, down. What were we just saying?
4: Oh, loads of stuff.
0: I'm not letting go of this bottle until Douglas is sitting back in his chair.
4: Okay.
0: Hello, MJNN.
37: Has he got it yet?
0: No, he hasn't, and I resent the yet. He's not going to get it at all.
37: Have you got it yet, Douglas?
0: He's not in the flight deck at the moment.
37: No, fair enough. He's a busy man. He'll be stealing the whiskey.
0: No, actually, the whiskey is with me. I can do this, Carolyn. I am capable of... bye, Carolyn. Hands on your head! Hands on your head!
36: Martin, please!
0: Hands on your head! Thank you. Now, sit down. Back down, slowly. Good, thank you. Arthur, here is the whiskey. You may now go and serve Mr. Burling.
4: Thanks, Skip.
36: Are you really going to keep this up for the whole trip?
0: Yes, I am. And when by the end of it you haven't managed to steal, I'm going to say something that rhymes with you bidden girl me cat.
36: Are you all right?
0: You didn't tell me that, did you? Oh, it worked in my head.
1: Ding! Ding! Ding! Ding!
4: Hello, Mr. B.
1: Ah! Where have you been? I've been both ringing my bell and shouting the word ding since approximately the late Middle Ages.
4: Sorry, Skip was just...
1: I don't want to hear your sorry, Skip was just... Now pour me my Talisker.
4: Here you are.
1: At last.
2: That's not Talisker, that's horrible.
4: Wow.
2: What do you mean, wow?
4: Nothing, it's just... I think the first officer might be magic.
6: Right, how did you do it?
36: Everything tickety-boo, Martin.
6: How did you do it? How could you possibly have done it?
36: Done what?
6: Stolen Mr. Burning's whiskey. How?
36: What are you talking about? I haven't.
6: Oh, don't give me that. Okay, you won. I'll have to pay Carolyn. Now just tell me, how did you do it?
36: Are you telling me the whiskey's gone?
6: Yes, it's gone because you took it. But how?
36: I didn't.
6: Well, of course you did. You've been saying you were going to take it all flight.
36: Yes, and so I am. But I haven't yet. I haven't had a chance.
6: What?
36: Just tell me what happened.
6: Mr. Burling asked for his whiskey. Arthur poured it out. It wasn't Talisker.
36: It was apple juice?
6: No. It was cheap, horrible whiskey.
36: Right. Because when I do it, it'll be apple juice.
6: Philip took away your apple juice.
36: My decoy apple juice? Certainly.
6: Are you seriously saying it wasn't you?
36: Hand on heart, it absolutely wasn't. Oh, hang on. Very clever.
6: What?
36: No, really, I'm very impressed. Carolyn's idea, I take it, or did you actually come up with it yourself?
6: What are you talking about?
36: You've quite obviously taken it and hidden it so I can't steal it and you can return it to Carolyn.
6: Of course I didn't take it. You took it.
36: No, I didn't. You took it.
6: No, you took it. Oh, God. Hello, Carolyn.
7: So, has he taken it yet?
6: I don't know.
7: Don't know? How can you not know? Apply this simple test. Do you have with you A, a bottle of fine whiskey, or B, a first officer with a grin like a cat who's learned to use a tin opener?
6: I meant no, he hasn't stolen it. It's fine, it's all fine.
7: Oh, Lord, he's stolen it. How could you let this happen, Martin? I give you one simple job.
6: Sorry, Carol, we've got to go. We're just flying over a mountain.
7: In the English Channel.
6: Bye! All right, I can sort this out. I can sort this out. Arthur! Can you come in here, please?
7: Righto.
36: Ah, calling in the finest brains to work on the problem.
6: The plane is a sealed unit. It must be on here somewhere. I just need to think.
4: Hi, chaps.
6: Arthur, describe to me exactly what happened when you left the flight deck.
4: Okay. Wow, this is brilliant.
6: It's not brilliant.
4: It's a bit brilliant. Can I tell you in my own words?
36: Who else's words had you planned to use? Winston Churchill's?
4: No, but they always say, tell us in your own words the events of the night in question.
6: Just tell us.
4: All right. In my own words, I came into the galley with the bottle you gave me.
6: Yes.
4: I got a glass and I went into Mr. Burling.
6: Yes.
4: He had a bit of a shout. I had a bit of a listen.
6: Yes.
4: I poured him a glass of whiskey. He tasted it, said it was horrible. I called for you. You came. You did that funny thing with your throat.
36: What funny thing?
4: You know, the sort of...
6: All right, that'll do. Thank you, Arthur.
36: Has that revealed the vital clue, Inspector?
6: Yes, Douglas.
36: Just trying to help.
6: You can't help. You're the suspect. And also the person who did it.
36: I really didn't, Martin. You made it impossible. And if I had, don't you think I'd be gloating by now?
6: Well, yes. But who else could it be?
36: Well, if you're sure it wasn't you, then I suppose there's only one person it could be.
6: Oh, but why would Mr. Burling steal his own whiskey?
36: I couldn't say, Martin. Perhaps you should investigate.
4: Oh, can I come too?
6: No.
4: I won't say anything. I'll just be really excited.
6: Mr. Burling.
2: Ah, have you found it?
6: Not just yet.
2: Well, then find it. Has it occurred to you that Douglas might have taken it? He steals things, doesn't he? And I don't like his face. Mind you, I don't like your face. The worst thing about MJN, very ugly pilots.
6: Mr. Burling, I just have a few questions for you. Quite routine. Nothing to worry about.
2: Why would I be worried?
6: No reason you shouldn't be.
2: I'm not worried. I'm furious. Is that what you meant? Nothing to be furious about? Because if so, you couldn't be more wrong. And what do you mean, quite routine? How many mid-air whiskey thefts do you deal with?
4: About one a year.
6: Mr. Burling, please tell me exactly what happened.
4: In my own words.
6: In his own words? In your own words?
2: I ding my bell for about a week. An idiot features here, poured me my special whiskey, and then I tasted it, and it was foul, and then I was furious, and now I still am.
6: I see. Now, just for the sake of argument, if you had stolen the whiskey yourself...
2: Me? Are you a total imbecile? It's my whiskey. I don't have to steal it. It's mine. If I stole it, it wouldn't be stealing. It would be having. And if I had it, I would have it.
36: any progress?
6: I don't think he has it.
36: How can you tell?
6: Pretty certain. But, it's just impossible. He didn't take it, I didn't take it, you couldn't have taken it. And there's no one else except Arthur. So
36: oh. You're not thinking...
6: Well, I know, it seems crazy, but
36: Arthur?
6: I know, but the thing is, we've taken away all the things that can possibly have happened, so I suppose the only thing that's left, even though it seems really weird, must be the thing that did happen, in fact.
36: Snappily put.
6: Arthur?
4: Oh, hello, Skip. I've got a theory. Now, suppose there was a travelling circus going by the airport, and one of the monkeys...
6: Let me stop you there, Arthur.
4: Yes?
6: I'm not angry.
4: Oh, good. Nor am I.
6: Good. But I think you should tell me what happened when you spilt Mr. Burling's talisker.
4: What?
6: That is what happened, isn't it? When I left you to go to the flight deck, I'd taken care to impress you with how very valuable and important the whiskey was. So when you dropped it and the bottle unsealed by Carolyn spilled everywhere, you panicked. And in horror, you tried to cover up the accident by refilling it with cheap and nasty whiskey from the drinks cupboard. Didn't you?
4: Skip, you're absolutely brilliant. How did you work it all out? You're like Miss Marple.
6: So that is what happened.
4: No, but it's a brilliant solution.
6: What? You didn't spill it?
4: No, promise. Cross my heart and hope to die. Terrapins tickle me if I lie.
6: Well, someone did, Arthur. And if it wasn't me or Douglas or Mr. Burling or you, then who was it?
4: Well, this is where the monkey comes in. You see, the clowns like to get it drunk on whiskey for fun.
6: No, it wasn't a monkey, Arthur.
4: Well, you have your theories, I have mine.
6: There's Phil from the fire crew, I suppose, but he never touched the whiskey. Only the apple juice he took up.
4: Oh! What?
6: Well, of course, now I see exactly how he did it.
4: So you, brilliant. This is what always happens to Miss Marple as well. What? Was it the very last person we would suspect?
6: No, it was Douglas.
4: Oh. He's the very first person we would suspect.
6: Yes, and he did it, even though it looks impossible.
4: Okay. I'm just saying, he's not who Miss Marple would have picked.
6: Well, I'm not Miss Marple.
4: No?
6: Ah, hello, Douglas.
4: Yes. Hello, Douglas.
36: Hello. How goes the crime fighting?
4: Douglas, you may be wondering why we've asked you all to gather together.
36: I wasn't aware you had asked me all to gather together.
6: Thank you, Arthur. Leave it to me. Douglas, I know what happened.
36: Oh, sorry, Arthur. I did try and put him on the wrong trail with Mr. Burling, but I suppose he was always going to work it out eventually.
6: What out?
36: Well, I assume Arthur accidentally spilt the whiskey and refilled it with cheap stuff, hoping no one would notice.
6: No, actually, I thought of that, and he didn't.
36: How do you know?
6: He says he didn't.
36: Oh, right.
6: And he's Arthur. He can't tell lies. His face goes a funny colour, and if he's not sitting down, he falls over.
4: And sometimes even if I am sitting down...
36: Well, that is true.
6: Also, I know it wasn't him, because it was you. And I know exactly how you did it.
36: Well, you don't, because I didn't.
6: I do. Because you did. It was the apple juice. You know you're always searched on Burling Day. Why would you bring a bottle of apple juice in your flight bag unless having it taken away was exactly what you wanted? Because it wasn't apple juice at all. It was the stolen talisker. It was never taken off the plane because it was never on it. Before I even saw it, you'd got out the bottle, filled it with cheap whiskey, resealed it with that nail varnish, put the real whiskey in the plastic bottle so that Phil, who must be in on it with you, could claim it was apple juice and take it off you to return it to you later.
36: Very clever, Martin. Very clever indeed. I see I underestimated you.
4: And me.
36: No, not you.
6: So you admit it, Douglas?
36: No, because you've forgotten Carolyn tasted the whiskey just before she gave it to you and said it was definitely Talisker. Sorry.
6: Oh, yes.
36: So, I'd have to have been in league with Carolyn, not Phil. But what would either of us have to gain from... Aha!
6: What?
36: Of course!
4: Oh, wow! Now Douglas is like Miss Marple.
6: No, I'm Miss Marple.
36: Martin, it wasn't me, or you, or Arthur, or Mr. Burling who stole Carolyn's whiskey. It was Carolyn.
6: What?
4: Douglas is definitely Miss Marple. That's who Miss Marple would have picked.
36: Or rather, she didn't, because there was never any whiskey to steal. Look, Carolyn knows that every year I steal the whiskey. Suddenly she realizes, if Mr. Burling's not going to get the whiskey, why bother providing it? If she simply refills an old Talisker bottle with cheap whiskey and then reseals it with the nail varnish trick I taught her, she can open it in front of us, tell us it's the real thing, and then when Mr. Burling finds out it's not, everyone will blame me, and she'll save herself £200.
4: Oh.
36: And then she thinks, why not actually make some money into the bargain? If she can convince you to accept the deal, then whether I steal it or not, she can sting you for £100.
4: No, she wouldn't do that.
36: I'm afraid so. You're the mark, Martin. The cat's paw. The schmuck. The fool guy. You've been played like a cheap pianola.
4: I don't believe it. What can I do?
36: Ain't nothing you can do. That's Chinatown.
4: Right, give me the satcom.
36: What for?
4: I'm going to tell her exactly what I think of her.
36: Yes, you could do, or...
4: What?
36: Well, it's just occurred to me. Maybe there is something you can do. Maybe this isn't Chinatown.
4: You see, I didn't think it was when you said that.
36: What do you mean? Well, if you accuse her, she'll just deny all knowledge of it, and her being her, you'll end up having to pay. But if you tell her that Mr. Burling enjoyed his Talisker very much and finished it all up, she'll know you're lying, but she can't say so without giving the game away.
4: Yes. Thank you, Douglas. That's perfect.
37: Hello, MJN.
6: Hello, Carolyn. Martin here.
37: Ah, over the mountain now. Good. So he nicked it, did he?
6: No, he didn't.
37: I bet he did.
6: By no means. I've just been in to see Mr. Burling. He says to tell you how particularly nice the whiskey is this year.
37: Well, that's interesting.
6: Are you surprised for some reason?
37: I'm certainly surprised he got it.
6: Are you?
37: And that Douglas didn't.
6: No, Douglas definitely didn't. Did you, Douglas?
36: Alas, no. You were too clever for me, Carolyn. Rats.
37: Well done then, Martin. You've earned your award. Clever old you.
6: Thank you.
36: Well played, Martin.
6: Thank you. And thank you for helping me out.
36: Oh, it was nothing.
2: Hello. I've remembered my cufflinks.
6: Mr. Burling, you're not really supposed to come up here.
2: Well, this is where you are, and I need to speak to you regarding my cufflinks.
36: What about your cufflinks?
2: I've just remembered them. Pearls, dear boy. Two beautiful pearls, a present for my awful wife before she was awful.
36: Oh.
2: Yes, you see? She took away my money, she took away my cards, but she didn't take away my lovely pearl cufflinks.
6: Well, maybe she just assumed you'd never part with them.
2: Then more fool her, because that's just what I'm going to do. They're worth a grand each, boys, easily, and I'll give you one apiece if you should happen to discover that you do, after all, have a bottle of Talisker, which can come and watch the rugby with me for a bit until one of us ends up drunk by the other.
6: I'm sorry, Mr. Burling, but we really, honestly don't.
2: I'm talking to the organ grinder, not the monkey.
6: I'm the organ grinder.
36: You sure, Martin? The monkey tends to have the better hat.
6: I am the organ grinder. And I have to tell you, Mr. Burling, that there is no Talisker. We've all been the victims of a clever plot by Carolyn. Let me tell you the whole story. Carolyn knew that every year...
36: Martin, sorry to interrupt, but here you are, Mr. Burling.
2: What? I thought as much. That's the stuff. Here you are, you grubby little thief. Here you are, you clueless patsy. A pearl apiece. See you in 2 hours, full of rugby, song, and fine whiskey.
6: You stole the whiskey.
36: Of course I did. I didn't tell you I would.
6: You were in on it with Carolyn?
36: No, she had nothing to do with it. It was Talisker when she tasted it. I just fed you that story to make you tell her I didn't steal it. But I did.
6: How?
36: With this.
6: The bottle of nail varnish?
36: Ah, but it's not nail varnish. It just comes in a similar bottle, which I've relabeled. What it is a harmless but unpleasantly bitter-tasting clear substance you can buy from any chemist to put on your nails to stop you biting them. Of course, If you don't suffer that particular vice, there are other things you can do with it. For instance, when you go through the galley on the way to the loo, you can put a tiny drop on the bottom of each of the whiskey glasses. Just enough that any liquid poured into them becomes unpleasant tasting. Then, once Mr. Burling has rejected his glass of genuine Talisker as horrible and the bottle is written off as full of cheap whiskey and forgotten about, you can snaffle it at your leisure.
6: Oh, no. Oh, well done. Very clever. Just a shame it's going to cost me 100 quid, that's all.
36: Sorry, Martin. I hate to say I fold you, Crow. But I sold you, Doe.
4: But Douglas, there's one thing I still don't understand.
36: What's that, Arthur?
4: How did you do it?
34: That was Cabin Pressure by John Finnemore. It starred Stephanie Cole as Carolyn, Roger Allam as Douglas, Benedict Cumberbatch as Martin, and John Finnemore as Arthur. It also starred Jeffrey Whitehead as Mr. Burling, Flip Webster as Mrs. Burling, and Ewan Bailey as Phil. The producer was David Tyler, and the programme was a positive production for the BBC.
32: Stand by for a special edition of the media show after the news. Then two teenagers give their perspective on the National Citizen Service in You and Yours at 12:30.
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5: Revolting People by Andy Hamilton and Jay Tarsis, with Jay Tarsis, Jan Ravens, James Fleet, Hugh Dennis, Penelope Nice, Tony Morsley, Susie Blake, Selena Griffiths, Michael Fenton Stevens, and Andy Hamilton.
6: Slashing in the derby with the needle nagle knot, scrubbing up with angler with a snaggle bangle pop. Up pops the popper, whoops goes me watch. Did you go to the fiddle in the middle of me rod? All together now. Slashing in.
7: Enough, McGurk.
6: What?
7: There's no singing in the bathhouse. Just sit quietly in your tub there. I'll sit here in mine, and you try and get clean.
6: Sorry, sir. Yes, sir. Could you pass the soap?
7: You need more than soap. You need a rake.
6: Yeah, well, it's been a while between cleansings for me. July 17th, then November the 3rd, are the traditional hygiene days in the King's Army. In the meantime, I've built me up quite a nice coating of grime, as you can imagine.
7: I don't have to imagine. I can see it. All the drowned lice floating there on the surface.
6: Yeah, with respect, sir, you call them lice, I call them company.
7: I believe that's the filthiest water I've ever seen.
6: Oh, cheers. Yeah, I don't know if you've ever seen the Ganges, but this would run it pretty close.
7: You must de-stinkify yourself. My shop's not had a customer in 3 days, and it's obviously due to the stench coming from you.
6: Yeah, could be. Could be, although it might have something to do with that big new general store that's opened up across the street, Obadiah's.
7: Oh, please. That's not a general store. That's an eyesore with that huge, vulgar wooden O on the roof.
6: Yeah, it is a bit showy, but he does sell everything, from pork scratchings to pianofortes. And he's got this special queue for if you're purchasing 6 items or less, and a specially trained staff to help satisfy all your shopping needs.
7: Wait a second. Have you been buying stuff in there?
6: No, that'd be disloyal, sir. I've nicked some stuff, naturally.
7: Oh, that's all right, then.
8: Sam, will you be needing another jug of hot water?
7: Yes, thank you, Isaac.
8: And one for the redcoat scum?
6: Mind your tongue, you pile of puke.
8: No, Sam, this is an all-male American establishment.
6: I'm a male, you whoreson, son of a whore. Look at this.
8: Sweet mother of God.
7: Down, McGurk. Stay down, for God's sake.
6: I've no control over that. That's nature and warm water invading my private crevices.
7: No, I meant stay sitting down.
6: Oh, gotcha. Yeah.
8: This man is nothing but vermin.
7: But he's my vermin, Isaac. And as decreed by King George, we're obliged to treat all such vermin with respect.
8: Yeah, not too much longer, Sam. Not too much longer.
9: Are you the proprietor?
6: Yes, Sam. It's your former spouse and her little Tartan Tart. Shh.
9: We'd like to have a bath.
8: Hey, wait a minute. No entry for women. You can't come in here.
6: Oh, don't be so old-fashioned, mate. This is the 1770s. People are going up in balloons.
10: Oh, no, it's him again.
9: And Samuel. Hello, Samuel. We didn't think you frequented the bathhouse.
10: We especially didn't think that cretin did.
8: Yeah, but at least that cretin happens to be male. Sort of.
7: Isaac, throw them out. They're not entitled to be here. It's not appropriate.
9: And why is it not appropriate?
7: Because... Well, tell him, Isaac. It's your bathhouse.
8: There's a rule.
7: Yes.
8: Yeah, and rules are rules.
7: That's right.
8: Yeah, and it's probably in the Bible somewhere. So I'm afraid you have to depart forthwith.
7: Right.
9: In that case, I'm afraid you leave us no alternative but to buy your bathhouse.
8: I beg your pardon?
9: Write him a check, Agnes.
10: What's so funny?
8: Hey, forgive me, Dollface, but first of all, you couldn't afford this place, and second, it's not for sale.
9: Not even for £5,000?
8: You got yourself a deal.
9: Then here's the check. Good. Now then, close your mouth and fetch us some water.
8: Right away, boss.
7: You got money. You got lots of money. How did you get money?
9: Well, we started small by taking an embroidery.

0: Harry.
1: Soon we were up to doing full-blown quilts.
0: Then before you knew it, we had a lot of disposable capital,
1: which we shrewdly invested in livestock and
0: poultry, which led to our purchasing half the waterfront.
1: But nobody knows it.
0: It's been very clandestine.
1: And discreet.
0: Thus far.
2: Agnes.
1: What?
2: Will you marry me?
1: Well, if it's all the same to you, I'd rather stop a musket ball with my face.
2: That's a maybe.
3: You own half the waterfront?
0: At least.
2: Ironic, ain't it, sir? There's you, struggling pitifully to keep your shop afloat. And your ex-missus and her kissing cousin here are a huge commercial success.
3: Struggling pitifully? My shop happens to be the second leading general store in this town.
2: Of two.
3: Yeah, well, that's a solid second, though.
4: Here's the water, Chief.
1: And we'll need a screened-off area.
2: He doesn't have screens, sadly.
4: Yeah, I'm afraid that's right, ladies.
0: Then you gents will have to turn your backs.
4: Yes, ma'am.
1: You too, McCook.
2: I am turned around.
0: You're looking straight at us.
2: No, easy mistake to make. You see, my backside looks very like my face. So
0: just turn around.
2: Yeah, I'm turned.
1: All right, then. We'll disrobe now.
3: McCook.
1: Yeah?
3: Where'd you get that little mirror?
5: So loud. Why is he crying?
0: Well, I don't know. He's a baby.
6: Cora, why don't you do that trick that you do when you make him quiet? I like that. I like it a lot.
5: That trick's called nursing, Joshua. He's tiring me out. That's all he does. Well, that's not all he does.
6: Perhaps Mary could whip out her lady things and have a fling at it.
5: Joshua, the mother does the nursing.
6: Well, I know that. I was just kidding.
5: Good.
6: Well, what about whipping him out just for fun anyway?
5: Joshua, stop that.
6: But it's boring just sitting around here all day, watching Mulingham vomit. I'm getting restless.
5: Go and chop something down.
6: Oh, a tree?
5: A tree would be fine. A maple.
6: All right.
5: There's an axe in the cellar.
6: I don't need an axe.
1: Our little brother's becoming a lot like the other lads in town, eh, Cora?
5: What, incestuous?
1: No. I mean, his sap's starting to rise. Would that Captain Brimshaw had but a thimbleful of that same juice roiling in his loins.
5: You love him, don't you?
1: No, I don't.
5: Yes, you do.
1: Do not.
5: Do too.
1: Not.
5: Too.
1: Oh, go stick your head in cider.
5: Mary loves Brimshaw. Mary loves Brimshaw. The rebel girl loves her lobster back.
1: Don't taunt me, Cora, or I shall make embarrassing remarks about you.
5: Just try it.
1: Ginger baby. Ginger baby. Ginger baby.
5: He's not ginger. He's strawberry blonde. Far cry from ginger.
1: The exact strawberry blonde of Abraham Smith.
5: Shh, Mary, please. You mustn't utter that name. Never say Smith or Abraham or ginger or strawberry or muscular or stallion or feverish or passion or climax onto this roof. For Ezekiel's sake.
1: Did you mean for Joshua to uproot that very old oak?
5: No, I distinctly said maple.
1: Oh, dear. Where is Ezekiel? I went past his office this morning and noticed he wasn't stuffed into his customary seat by the window.
5: Well, he has lots of responsibilities and important business he has to attend to. It's so important he hasn't been home for the last few days.
1: Really?
5: But I'm not worried. He's my husband and I love him. And unlike our own parents, I plan to stay married. In fact, I'm naming the baby Ezekiel.
1: Oh, that's nice. Hypocritical, but nice.
6: Here we are. Shall I split these trees up? Or cram them directly into the fireplace?
5: This room doesn't have a fireplace.
6: Oh, good. Something more to do.
2: I hope I find a bear, and if I find it fair, I'll give it a wink and we'll have a drink. We'll just take things from there with a yo, ho, ho, and oh, whoa. Who's that up there in that mulberry tree?
7: Oh, don't shoot. I'm a squirrel.
2: Ezekiel Spriggs, is that you?
7: No, I'm a squirrel. Go away.
2: You all right up there?
7: I'm quite content, thank you. Happier than the phalanx of Thessalonican Phaetons after pillaging the baths of Caracalla.
2: Well, succinctly put, sir, yep. I can't help notice. Your eyes are bleary and your face is covered with stubble.
7: Yes, it's a new fashionable look I glimpsed in a journal. The wild-eyed, slobbering madmen review.
2: Shouldn't you be doing your important job as Grand Assistant Walloon at the office of Doohickey or whatever, I mean, rather than sitting up in a tree? Oh, as I thought, something's amiss.
7: The Office of Weights and Measures. have informed me my services are no longer necessary.
2: Nor they fired you?
7: No. They just explained to me that circumstances dictated that my tenure had been summarily terminated.
2: But they fired you?
7: They merely made me cognizant of the fact that my employment opportunity had been minimized by vertical budgetary restrictions.
2: So you were fired?
7: They said my fulsome responsibility had taken a sudden downward spiral and...
2: Oh, but you're a tiring puff bag.
7: Yes, they said that as well.
2: All right.
7: I know. On the one hand, you pity me. While at the same time, you feel the same sort of revulsion that Perseus must have felt as he rode his winged horse Pegasus towards the gawping maw of the snaky-locked Medusa.
2: Oh, shut up, you bloated mule.
7: I can't. I disgust myself. Now that I'm redundant, I shall be unmasked as a charlatan. Oh, people will snigger behind my back and point at me and hurl jibes and cause me shame with their constant hyperbole and ridicule. And not unlike Sisyphus, I too will be rolling the stone of derision up the steep hill of shame.
2: Somebody pass me the hemlock, and...
7: Nobody knows about this, so I'm relying on your discretion, Sergeant.
2: Ah, right. Well, I do my best. But alas, I have a loose tongue, you see, which renders me prone to moments of unfortunate blurtage.
7: Well, you must curb your blurtage, sir, in this case.
2: Tricky. I suppose you could always buy my silence.
7: How much is your silence?
2: Tuppence a day, yeah. Threepence at weekends, and that's discount silence because I knows you. Would you like a receipt?
7: Very well. But I consider this to be most expensive silence.
2: Well, I'm just a poor soldier, sir. I have to provide for my old age.
7: Don't you have some form of pension?
2: Well, I do now.
8: Father? Father! Are you awake?
3: Well, let's see now. What do you think?
8: I didn't mean to wake you.
3: But you're talking to me.
8: Yes. Have you noticed we haven't had a decent father-daughter chat lately?
3: We've never had a decent father-daughter chat.
8: Oh, well, it's time to remedy that.
3: Is it?
8: How have you been, Father?
3: It's 3:30 in the morning.
8: No, it's 3:15. At 3:30, some friends of mine are going to paint their faces and hurl various forms of fruit through the windows of a shop owned by an English sympathizer.
3: Which shop?
8: Obadiah's.
3: Oh, but that's morally wrong, Mary. It's intimidation. I feel honor-bound to warn him.
8: Really?
3: Mm-hmm. I couldn't take advantage of my rival's misfortune like that, even though I'm sure you could probably come up with lots of convincing reasons why I should stand by and do nothing. Well, go on, then.
8: Well, you must do as you see fit, Father.
3: Yes, I know, but I like to hear both sides of an argument before I take action.
8: Well, warn him if you must. But if the attack is thwarted tonight, it will simply be repeated another night.
3: Good enough for me.
8: Now, the point is, I need you to take Sergeant McGurk out to the barn and get him pickled so he doesn't interfere with our lads.
3: I don't understand the phrase, get him pickled. He's in a constant state of piculosity.
8: Is he in the barn?
3: Under a goat, last I saw him, but clean as a whistle.
8: Well, then you must go out there and keep him out of the way. Meanwhile, I'll deal with Captain Brimshaw.
3: You wearing perfume, Mary?
8: Certainly not.
3: Yes, you are.
8: No, just deal with McGurk.
2: Yeah, keep going. Cheers, Samuel. Nice of you to bring me out some extra booze.
3: Well, I don't like to think of you out here all alone under my goats. There, you enjoy a good drink, don't you, Roy?
2: Well, you see, drink helps me forget. I'll tell you something else. Drink helps me forget.
3: Have some more Madeira, Roy. And dream of better days, when your limbs, eyes, ears, and nostrils came in a pair.
2: You know, when I'm dreaming, I dream that I'm running. I'm 5 years old again, and I'm running through the streets of Stepney. Mm. And as I run, I can see the brightly coloured stalls of the market. I can smell the fishmongers. I can hear the familiar cries of, stop that child, he's got my purse. Mm. The golden times, ain't it?
3: You were robbing people at the age of 5?
2: What, and you weren't?
3: No, I wasn't.
2: Oh, right, what, you had one of those sheltered childhoods, did you?
3: More Madeira.
2: Oh, just to drive away this melancholy.
3: Probably feeling upset because you had a bath. It's bound to have thrown you, especially when you're lice drowned.
2: Oh, yeah, poor fellas, yeah.
3: Well, then why don't we raise a toast to absent lice?
2: To absent lice, yeah. Steady on, Sam. I'll end up totally legless.
3: instead of half legless.
2: Oh, yeah, very good, half legless. Yeah, that was funny with your missus in the bathhouse, wasn't it, eh?
3: I don't want to discuss my wife.
2: Well, she's a fine-looking woman, Sam, with breasts like the onion-shaped domes of the Taj Mahal, only without the marble inlay.
3: That's very poetical, McGregor.
2: Yeah, and obviously rolling in it, and that'll come in handy when your shop goes belly up.
3: Well, for your information, my shop is not going belly up. In fact, I think things are about to turn around. Maybe even tonight.
2: But why do you say that?
3: Oh, it's just a slightly smug little feeling.
2: Oh, well, let's hope so. Because it's not as if you're cut out to be anything more than a drab shopkeeper, really.
3: Well, there's lots I could do if the shop failed. I could go on the road as a troubadour, singing songs, telling jokes.
2: What sort of jokes?
3: Well, you know, I could stand up and tell jokes about the politics of the day with a satirical slant. Like, for instance, hey, anyone out there from Britain? How about that British Prime Minister, Lord North? Ha! North! That's not a name, it's a direction. How about that stamp duty, huh? Well, if you ask me, it's our duty to stamp on the British. Ba-doom boom! You know, I don't expect you to laugh, McGurk, because this is metropolitan humor.
2: Oh, it's too sophisticated for me, Sam. I'm just a vulgar groundling.
3: Yeah, well, for the broader taste of the hoi polloi, I've thought up a comical, catchy phrase that'd be the trademark of my act.
2: Go on.
3: You ready?
2: Yeah.
3: Gadzooks, here comes the harbor master.
2: That's not funny.
3: Well, not yet it isn't. You have to hear it thousands of times.
2: Oh, right.
3: And then it becomes hilarious.
2: Oh, I see.
3: And before you know it, everybody's saying, Gadzooks, here comes the harbor master, and they're falling about.
2: Oh, right. Yeah. Why?
3: They just will.
2: Oh, right. But what happens when this harbor master turns up?
3: He doesn't. See, the joke is, there is no harbor master. But you just keep saying it anyway.
2: And that's what's funny, yeah?
3: You got it.
2: I must be more drunk than I thought.
9: Halt! Who goes there? I warn you, I'm armed.
8: Oh, Captain Brimshaw, please, don't shoot. It's only me. I must have taken a wrong turn in walking in my sleep after perfuming myself, then accidentally blundered into your bedchamber.
9: Well, that happens. The night plays tricks.
8: Yes. Yes, I'm disorientated and dizzy. I'd best lie down on this bed next to you.
9: Shall I now lead you back to the safety of your own room?
8: Oh, I feel quite safe here, Walter. Safer still if I could snuggle closer. Like this.
9: Oh, please, Mary, not again now. You torture me with your hot blood.
8: But can't you feel your own percolating, steaming, threatening to explode?
9: But we must wait. For both our sakes, for the Bible's sake.
8: They were banging each other senseless in the Bible, Walter. Actually, pages and pages of knowing and begetting.
9: Nevertheless, madam, consummation must not be taken lightly.
8: Oh, think you I take this lightly? The point is I can stand it no longer. I'm on fire for you, Walter.
9: But I'm a soldier, Mary, of the King's army, and technically you're the enemy, and I'm on duty.
8: From the bunching of the bedclothes, I can see you're at attention.
9: That's nearly the night playing tricks again.
8: Oh, Walter, I know you find me the most attractive hellion you've ever seen.
9: Mary, you are certainly one of the loveliest colonials on the planet, but still I
8: And can you notice how my youthful bosom heaves and gyrates for you?
9: Yes, I was noticing that. Even in the dark. But your father sleeps at the foot of the stairs, and deflowering his daughter under his own roof, well, that might just be considered incendiary.
8: Would it be considered incendiary if I just warmed my little feet against your inner thigh?
9: Mary, may I say you seem peculiarly relentless tonight.
8: You think so?
9: Almost as if you were trying to divert my attention with coquettish subterfuge.
8: Oh, don't be a muttonhead. I'm guileless. This is purely sexual.
9: What on earth?
8: Mostly sexual.
9: What?
8: 75% sexual.
2: Captain, there seems to be a disturbance in the street.
8: Well, I did 60%.
2: Fortunately, I just slipped outside to relieve myself in the horse trough and spotted the mob. Yeah,
9: right.
2: In fact, there may be two mobs. Two mobs of identical twins. And they're throwing heavy fruit.
9: Let's go quell the insurgency, Sergeant. Mary, we shall speak of this incident later.
8: Vive la freedom!
2: You won't be needing a saver, Captain.
9: What saver?
2: Oh, no, right, sorry, no, just the half light, sir. Sorry.
3: Look at all this glass. They've wrecked my shop. I hope it was just bad aim and that I wasn't the intended target.
6: Mary's renegades are so stupid. They should know the fruit curves.
3: How could they confuse my shop with Obadiah's? Look over there at the big wooden O and that ostentatious long line of customers.
6: I'd have fought off the mob, Father, if I'd been awake. But I was spent from felling trees and digging fireplaces and hard asleep dreaming weird boy dreams.
3: That's excellent hammering, Joshua, except you've got our tasteful subtle sign placed a little high.
6: It's right at my eyeline, Father.
3: Yes, but the normal Baltimorean's not 7 feet tall.
6: You saying I should lower it?
3: Yeah, smidgen, son. Bunch of smidgens.
6: Very well.
3: And just a suggestion, you might try a hammer instead of your forehead.
6: Oh, yeah.
3: Shall I go inside and fetch you a hammer, son?
6: All right, Father. And perhaps a nail.
3: Does each day hold new fresh hell for me? Seems it does.
10: This channel is currently offline for essential maintenance and will be back as soon as possible. Please check back soon.
2: Charming city of Baltimore, and what's all this broken glass?
3: Well, that's because of what happened last night.
2: Oh. What did happen last night?
3: Think back, don't you remember?
2: Well, let's see. The last thing I remember is being sent to the colonies. It's all pretty much a blur after that. What's that infernal banging?
3: Oh, that's Joshua out front hanging up a for sale sign.
2: Good idea. Sell the boy. Kid that size ought to fetch a lot of money.
3: Not the boy, the shop.
2: Uh-huh.
3: I have to face facts. The writing's on the wall. It's all over. It's the end of an era. 17 years in one location. Gone with the wind.
2: Now I remember last night. Whinging. Lots of it. You've just reminded me. Yeah. Where are you going?
3: I'm taking a hammer and nail to my son.
2: That's a bit excessive, isn't it, son? I mean, I'm all for discipline, you know.
3: No. That's rather than him suffer a concussion.
2: Oh, I see. What, he's using his head as a hammer again. He's more than a son. He's a toolbox.
3: I'll see you later, McGurk. Oh, and hey.
2: What?
3: Gadzooks! Here comes the harbor master. You wait, it'll creep up on you.
11: Oh, there.
3: Oh, it's you again. And her.
11: Hello, Sam. We just happened to be passing, and I couldn't help noticing this sweet lad pounding his head against the wall.
12: I told her to keep walking.
6: This nice lady's ministering to me, Father.
3: I see that.
6: I'm resting my head against her alabaster bosom while she applies a cold compress to my skull.
3: I can see that as well.
6: It feels cozy.
3: You shouldn't be doing this.
11: I know I shouldn't, but the boys brought out all my mothering instincts.
6: You look familiar, especially from this angle.
13: Oh, I'm getting so drowsy.
11: Oh, go to sleep then, son.
14: Elizabeth, I really think we'd best be moving on now, sister.
6: Elizabeth? My mother's name was Elizabeth, wasn't it, Father?
3: Something like that. Or Ruth.
6: My mother was a princess who was abducted by a fang-toothed terrapin and carried off into the sea where she now rules over the fish kingdom.
11: Really?
6: Uh-huh. She's starting her fourth term. They have elections there.
11: Uh-huh. Did your father tell you that?
6: Yep.
14: He's obviously a stickler for accuracy.
3: I never mentioned fang-toothed terrapins.
14: Lizzie, we have things to do.
11: Oh, look. The dear boy's fallen asleep on me. Such a precious face. Come, look, Agnes.
14: Not right now. It's time to move on. Here, let's just shift him off you.
3: You'll need a winch.
11: Oh, I don't mind sitting here a while longer. See how peaceful and serene the youngster is, apart from the blood dripping from those head wounds.
3: I don't like this, Elizabeth. It bodes no good. When he needed you, you deserted him. And now you come waltzing back into his life, into mine.
11: This is merely a moment in time. Don't be so suspicious.
3: What is it you're up to, Elizabeth? I know you want something. Your mouth is twitching in that beguiling way it used to twitch, which I don't think about anymore, by the way.
11: I've been watching your shop, Samuel. It seems to be struggling.
3: Aha!
11: We'd like to take over your shop.
3: Aha!
11: We'd offer you a fair price.
3: Aha!
11: Aha, what? Why not sell it to us? We'd make a success of it, in return for which...
3: Aha!
11: Again the aha.
3: There's always another boot to drop where you come from.
11: It's a simple boot, barely a slipper. I'd like to see my children sometime. All my children and my grandchildren. They don't have to know who I am, but I get to see them.
3: Oh, so now they're yours.

0: Are they? Were they yours growing up during their difficult phases when the birds had to be explained to them, as well as the bees and other insects? Where were you then, huh?
1: I was watching from afar.
0: You were watching?
1: In various disguises, from time to time.
0: In manly disguises, I'll wager.
1: There were mustaches, yes.
0: That magician at their birthday parties?
1: Presto!
0: Guido, the Italian bricklayer?
2: Buongiorno.
0: Gilbert, the foppish traveling tart salesman?
2: Get him while they're hot.
3: Good heavens.
1: Now, Sam, please, allow us to buy your shop.
0: Sorry, ladies, but at the present time, I must file your proposition alongside the many other attractive offers I've been receiving on a daily basis.
1: Oh, all right. Here's what we're going to do.
0: Aha!
1: I'm offering you the position of manager of the shop.
0: Aha!
1: There is no aha, Samuel. You run the place for as long as you like for a salary. You pocket the money for the sale of the shop. You continue to care for our children. And you maintain your living quarters above the shop. And we'll put a big sign on the roof and invest liberally in advertising and merchandise and basically guarantee that you live out the rest of your days like a wealthy and respected squire.
0: Yeah, but tell me something, Elizabeth.
1: Yes?
0: What's in it for me?
4: Revolting People featured Jay Tarsis as Samuel, Andy Hamilton as Sergeant McGurk, Jan Ravens as Mary, and James Fleet as Captain Brimshaw. Ezekiel was played by Hugh Dennis, Cora by Penelope Knights, Joshua by Tony Maudsley, Elizabeth by Susie Blake, Agnes by Selena Griffiths, and Isaac by Michael Fenton Stevens. Revolting People was written by Jay Tarsis and Andy Hamilton and produced by Paul Mayhew Archer.

0: Cora, dearest, are you awake?
1: Why?
0: Well, I was just wondering if I could possibly have a reassuring conjugal cuddle.
1: No, I'm sorry. You know the rule. No cuddling on a saint's day.
0: Of course. Sorry. Which saint's day is it today, then?
1: Saint Derek.
0: Saint Derek?
1: Yes. He's the patron saint of fruit.
0: Oh, I see. Well, then perhaps we could just hold hands?
1: I'm too tired to hold hands. But you could tell me all about your work. You must be busy because you've not been home these past few days.
0: Oh, busy. Busy, yes. I've been as busy as the busiest bee in a buzzing beehive that's belaboring behind its busy bee business schedule.
1: That's pretty busy, isn't it?
0: You would better believe it. Cora, I know why you're avoiding physical contact with me.
1: You do?
0: The reason is all too obvious. After childbirth, many women, I'm told, find themselves feeling unattractive and so don't like to be approached by demands of a tactile nature.
1: Yes, that's exactly right. How very perceptive of you.
0: I shall simply wait for this period of postnatal reluctance to pass.
1: Well, thank you for being so understanding.
0: Tell me, just out of interest, How long does this kind of period usually last?
1: 23 years.
0: Oh, I see.
1: Good night, dearest.
0: Good night.
1: And happy St. Derek Day.
2: 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Very nice, young Harold. 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
2: 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Very nice, young Harold. 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

0: 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Martin?
1: Benedict Dominin Noth, Donatua quae mox noscienda stupita. Et egos et binos brachi botimos quota foundera pulcherima et chibibutimum. Amen.
2: Thank you, Martin. You should visit your old college more often.
1: Yeah, it's lovely the way it doesn't ever seem to change. Ancient professors of ancient history eating ancient pheasant. I love it. Slow, measured pace. I can still remember the first thing you said to me when I arrived here. Now, the thing about reading philosophy, you said, is not to rush it. I want you to think about Aristotle. Take as long as you like.
2: I didn't actually mean 3 years. I imagine things must be rather different now you're a high-powered business tycoon.
1: No, not really. I still manage a slow, measured pace. I see myself as the antidote to dynamic global capitalism.
2: What is it you do, exactly?
1: I'm one half of Prentice McCabe Government Media Relations.
2: Sounds most impressive. What exactly are government media relations?
1: Yeah, I've been thinking about that for 3 years.
2: No, come on. I do ask for a reason.
1: Oh, well, we lobby the government, run public relations campaigns, you know, the sort of thing. Most of it is the waste matter of a cow's husband, frankly.
2: Well, it's just possible I may be able to put some work your way. I'll look you up next time I'm in London.
1: Oh, in that case, I'd better finish the essay on Aristotle.
3: You're in partnership with the laziest man in London.
4: Well, I wouldn't say that. Well, all right, yes, I would say that. The laziest man in London. He's very good with clients.
3: In that suit? Come off it, Charles. He goes to client meetings looking like a tramp. Remember that day he did the presentation at Sainsbury's? He gave them the flip charts. They gave him 50 pence for a cup of tea.
4: But you're being very unfair. Actually, clients are strangely impressed by Martin. They think anybody with the nerve to go round London looking like that must be some kind of eccentric genius, which he is, in a way. He did get a first in philosophy, you know.
3: And what has business got to do with first in philosophy? Come off it. Look, don't get me wrong. The year I spent working at Prentice McCabe was a great time.
4: We had rather a lot of great times.
3: Charles, what's over is over. This is a business meeting.
4: Yes, yes, just as you say. So, what's the deal?
3: I am proposing that we merge.
4: No, I seem to recall that we did, frequently.
3: Look, let's table the issues and make sure we're on the same page.
4: Yes, let's. Does that come with an English translation, by any chance?
3: When I left PMXC, I told you that inside 2 years, I'd have set up an agency, and it would be bigger and better than Prentice McCabe.
4: Bigger, possibly, but better? I hardly think so. And there is, after all, only one agency in London with the hush-hush Downing Street account.
3: And I want it. And what I want, I usually get. Gail Shand is now, and you are history. You're in the right church at the wrong pew. Ditch Martin McCabe, come in with me, and bring the Downing Street account with you. That's the choice, Charles. Get on a bus that's going forwards, or you'll be up to your ass in alligators. Is that clear?
4: Crystal, Gale.
1: Sandy, stop fussing.
5: I'm just straightening your tie. We might have clients coming.
1: Well, as God once remarked to the people of Gomorrah, Sodom.
5: Morning, Mr. Prentice.
4: Good morning, Sandy.
5: Those files you asked were on your desk.
4: Excellent. Make the coffee rather strong this morning.
5: Okay.
1: Heavy night?
4: Oh, I think it must have been. I had the most curious dream. I dreamed that I got on a bus that went backwards to a church that was full of alligators. And one of them turned to me and said, "You're singing from the wrong hymn sheet."
1: What did you eat? Pork chop with sage and onion and LSD.
4: No. Mind you, I suppose you could call Gail Shand an hallucinatory drug.
1: Oh, Lord, the witty witch of the West. How is the rapacious female?
4: You never really got on with Gail, did you?
1: So, what did she have to say for herself?
4: Oh, nothing. Nothing. Martin, we've knocked around a long time, pulled a few scams, worked a few wheezes.
1: The word you're looking for is friendship.
4: No, intestinal parasite is a bit closer.
1: Simply because I aim to do just enough for a bit of peace and quiet and a lifetime supply of sherry.
4: Martin, in business you cannot stand still.
1: Oh, quite. And when you can't stand still, you go and have a lie down.
4: I did not set up Prentice McCabe in order for it to be the second government media relations industry in London.
1: Well, what's wrong with coming second? Look at us, Charles, we're successful, we're making money. Remember, when we started, we were so desperate we even agreed to over the Conservative Party. We're comfortable now.
4: But the Gail Shand agency is bigger. Ah, the pager summons. Urgent meeting required. Archie.
6: our friend from Downing Street. Well, at least that's one account Gail Shand hasn't got. You, I suppose, will be spending the morning doing the crossword.
7: On the contrary, Charles, I have a meeting with a new client.
6: You have a meeting with a new client?
7: A contact I had dinner with the other night in Cambridge, where I got a first a few years back.
6: Yes, you never miss an opportunity of mentioning that, do you?
8: Psst, Charles, over here.
6: Ah, over there.
8: Are you sure this is safe?
6: Of course this is safe. This is a party to mark Greg Dyke's first year as Director General of the BBC. There's nobody here at all.
8: Charles, we have a commission for you.
6: Excellent.
8: We're about to make a major announcement. Cast your mind back to May 97. Why did we say education, education, education?
6: To introduce people to triple accounting?
8: Charles, the time has come for a major initiative in education, and that's where Prentice McCabe come in. We are going to close down half the universities in the country.
6: Well, of course you're going to do what?
8: We're going to stop wasting public money on self-indulgent young people reading damn silly subjects like history or philosophy. Philosophy, for pity's sake. Martin, what I'm asking is perfectly simple. I want you to save the study of philosophy.
1: And what makes you think I can do that?
8: Because you're Prentice McCabe, experts in image relaunch, you told me so yourself. Look, let me set out the problem. The problem is we're getting the wrong sort of student.
1: Like the wrong sort of leaf?
8: Well, in a way, yes. You see, what is a university? It's a place of learning, scholarship and intellect, of mathematics, history, philosophy, geography.
1: Geography?
8: Yeah, well, possibly not geography. But do you know what I mean? A university was never meant to be a hotbed of business studies, media studies, internet management. We want to attract scholars, not greedy-eyed young men and women, Thatcher's children, for God's sake, saying, give us a degree in business studies and make it snappy, it's the way to a fast buck. Martin, our philosophers are withering.
1: What, in their critique of contemporary values?
8: No, they're just withering. We need to attract students who treasure learning for its own sake. And since I'm here representing the Association of Philosophy Tutors, above all, I want you to rebrand the image of philosophy so that we get more students like, well, like you.
1: Well, how much are we talking?
8: We have the funds available.
1: In that case, I'll do it.
8: The point is, Charles, that closing down the universities will save money. It will look responsible, go down well in the city.
6: But even the city doesn't want to recruit a bunch of uneducated morons.
8: They won't be uneducated. They'll be differently educated. We're not going to close down the universities and leave it at that. We're going to turn them into training centres in business and information technology. A skilled workforce to meet the challenges of the global economy. Now, these new centres will want a name. And that's the first thing P. McSee can be getting on with.
6: Is that all?
8: Of course it isn't all. Why does Downing Street employ Prentice McCabe?
6: Because we are the best.
8: Because where there is Prentice McCabe, there is filth. I want you to let me have a strategy for preparing public opinion for the closure of half our venerated seats of learning. A few highly publicised scandals involving university professors, sex, money. Anything that will discredit the institutions that we simply have to step in.
6: Ah, oh yes.
8: Interested?
6: In filth? Oh, yes. Sexual favours in return for good exam results. That sort of thing.
8: Exactly that sort of
6: thing. I made his earth move and he gave me an upper second in geology.
8: Charles? Charles, we're on the same page with regard to this one.
6: Yes. What?
9: Charles, you don't think there is a certain creative tension between promoting philosophy and closing down universities, do you?
6: No, there's no creative tension. They are flatly incompatible.
9: So what are we going to do?
6: Prentice McCabe is not a philanthropic organisation that's here to help your friends. Face it, Martin, the government is going to win this one. What are you proposing to do? Say to the country's students you don't want to be rich and successful? Why not study Hegel and Marx and become a dandruff-ridden academic non-entity loved for his eccentricities by the six people who can remember his name?
9: I can see that the task is difficult.
6: It's not difficult, it's doomed to failure. And I do not care to have Prentice McCabe associated with failure.
9: Well, possibly you're right.
6: Of course I am. Now, do something useful and start mapping out some names for the government's new business schools. I've got a lunch meeting.
9: Oh, anyone important?
6: No one important at all.
3: That's the offer, Charles. Take it or leave it.
6: Gail, I can't simply fire Martin. It would be like taking an old dog, flea-ridden but somehow lovable, looking into its baleful old eyes and popping it in the tandoori.
3: If that's what it takes.
2: Yes.
6: You really would do that, wouldn't you? You'll excuse me if I'm just a little bit more delicate.
3: It's not like you to dither, Charles. You always used to get things over with so quickly. So very quickly. You were the sweet I could eat between meals without ruining my appetite.
6: So that's why you used to shout Milky Way.
3: But our relationship now is just business.
6: Oh, purely?
3: Yes. So, Operation Goodnight Martin.
6: You know, it occurs to me there is more than one way to make canine tikka masala. We were offered an account yesterday. Not an important account, but one that presents insuperable problems. A product relaunch of an unsaleable product. It would have been a disaster.
3: So?
6: It still could be a disaster if I were to suggest to insist that Martin handled it.
3: And he fouls up and you get rid of him.
6: After a real catastrophe, resignation might come as a blessed relief. The severance will ooze with generosity. You may have to squeeze it a bit, jump up and down on it, but generosity's in there somewhere.
3: Okay, now you're beginning to speak my language.
6: No, I'm not a beginner. I've always been fluent in dirty bastard.
7: Items.
6: I'm sorry?
7: Information Technology Enterprise and Management Schools. Items. The name for the government's new training colleges. Items. And we market it with pictures of a pair of fresh-faced young people gazing into each other's eyes and the strapline, "Are you an item?"
6: That's rather good. It's disturbingly good. No evidence of waning powers there.
7: Who said anything about waning powers?
6: No one at all.
7: Well, I think I've earned a quiet drink at the club, a four-hour train journey to Clapham Junction, and a quiet night in.
6: Ah, now, there may have to be a slight change of plan there. You know, I've been thinking, should we really turn down that philosophy account?
7: You said yourself, Charles, it's impossible.
6: But, well, we are Prentice McCabe. We've never turned down a challenge, have we? Never run away.
7: I've every intention of running away.
6: Oh, I rather fear not. You see, I feel we owe your friend, the Professor. After all, he's the man who made you what you are.
7: I think he'd probably deny all responsibility.
6: That's why I've invited him to drop round tomorrow morning.
7: Well, all right.
6: By which time you'll be ready with a presentation of the campaign plan. How to market the study of philosophy to young people.
7: Tomorrow morning? Damn it, that means I'll be working here all night.
6: Oh, really? A chap who can come up with something as brilliant as items at the drop of a skirt?
7: What?
6: A hat, drop of a hat. Sorry, my mind's been doing odd things ever since lunch.
7: Yes, well, suggesting I write a presentation by tomorrow morning isn't odd. It's completely out of the question.
6: Martin, I just know it's going to be excellent.
10: This is excellent, Charles. Items. And a picture of young people. Downing Street is delighted.
6: There's just a little something I knocked off in a quiet moment.
10: You didn't farm it out to Martin, then?
6: My dear chap, you don't think I'd entrust our most important account to Martin? I'd as soon let an American organise an election. No. Items is all mine.
10: First-rate work. Now, I think we agreed that promoting the new colleges is only one half of the task.
6: And I have not forgotten the other half. Feast your eyes on that. Just something I thrashed out.
10: Peterhouse Cambridge in thrashing scandal. Witches' Coven at Durham University. The sex slaves of Balliol College, Oxford. Charles, is this true?
6: Well, I don't think we need to waste time on philosophical questions, do we? The point is, when a campaign on these lines hits the tabloids, there'll be an outcry. There will be an irresistible demand from the public that the government do something about the universities.
10: Then ministers chime in with statistics proving that our young people are ill-served by these clapped-out elitist institutions.
6: Quite so.
10: We are failing our young. We are not preparing them for the knowledge-based economy.
6: Exactly. Now, if you're happy, perhaps you'll excuse me. I've left Martin in charge of an account. Nothing important, a trifle, but I think I ought to get back.
10: All right. Well, we'll meet soon.
6: Oh, actually, put my mind at rest. What exactly is the knowledge-based economy?
10: I don't know.
7: Honestly, Charles, I just haven't got a clue.
6: Nonsense, Martin. I'm sure it's going splendidly.
7: It isn't going at all. I mean, why the hell should young people want to go and read philosophy?
6: Come on, let's have a look. Television campaign to feature Posh and Bex saying, "When Brooklyn grows up, he wants to be a philosopher." This option appears to lack market credibility. Well, it does rather, doesn't it?
9: I told you, I'm just not getting anywhere.
6: The campaign song? Well, that's a good idea, Martin.
9: Well, these are just rough initial thoughts.
6: No, I'm sure it's wonderful. Let's have a look. Bertrand Russell's disco pants are the best. They are better than all of the rest. They go up from his arse to his chest. Bertrand Russell's disco pants. Very good. Very good. My imagination has been, how shall I put this, fired.
9: Charles, I'm just beginning to wonder if I'm not getting too old for all this.
6: Are you? Are you really, old friend? Well, let's have a chat about it tomorrow, shall we? After the presentation. Now, if you'd like to just sit there, Professor.
8: Oh, thank you. I must say I'm looking forward to this.
6: Yes, so am I.
9: Good morning, good morning, good morning. How are you, old chap?
8: Oh, glad to see you, Martin.
6: Sandy, what the blazes are those?
5: What, these? They're Bertrand Russell disco pants. Do you like them?
8: I think they're splendid.
6: Yes, splendid. Martin, is that a new suit?
9: One likes to look professional on these occasions.
6: Yes, yes, of course.
9: Right, let's get this show on the road. Gentlemen, I am going to talk ballparks.
6: Well, I certainly hope so. Now,
9: first question in considering how to make philosophy attractive to young people is how do we reach young people? The right message is useless, pitched at the wrong audience. An advert in the Times? Pointless. The young person's medium is radio. We are therefore proposing a radio campaign.
8: A radio campaign?
5: Because young people listen to music radio.
9: So what we're proposing, well, perhaps we could give you a flavour. Sandy?
5: Philosophy. Because my elders are not my betters.
9: Philosophy?
5: Because they don't want you to.
9: How do they run the knowledge-based economy?
5: By keeping us in ignorance.
9: But I don't want to be a New Labour clone.
5: A Blair's babe.
9: Because I want to be me.
5: All I want is the truth.
9: Just give me the truth.
5: Not just another business graduate.
9: And they're all made out of ticky-tacky and they all look just the same.
5: I want to be me.
9: Philosophy.
5: Because they don't want you to.
9: Well, I think that gives you an idea.
6: That was very good.
9: Yes.
6: Damn, fine work, Martin.
9: Now, we need a big name to front it.
5: We thought Bjork.
6: A popular entertainer, Professor.
8: Oh, yes, I'm a big fan of Bjork.
6: Oh, actually, I knew you were the first time I saw you.
5: And you've had some ideas for a poster campaign.
8: Oh, let me see. Philosophy, because I want to cut the crap.
9: Yes, you once wrote, cut the crap on an essay of mine about Nietzsche. I was never sure if you meant him or me.
8: Gentlemen, I'm delighted. I think I can say you can name your prize.
9: I think I can say we will.
8: May I take these proposals to show my board? Oh, I really should be going. Once again, gentlemen, thank you. Charles, good to meet you. Must be a privilege to work with someone like Martin.
6: Yes, yes, yes it is.
5: I'll see you out, Professor.
6: Martin.
9: Charles?
6: A word. Did we have to come here? I mean, we could have gone to the Soho House or Groucho's or somewhere a bit more now.
9: Oh, good grief, no. Flighty young media groupies. Networking, dear, no. You won't get any of that in here. Mobile phones are banned. Media groupies are banned. Americans are banned. As a matter of fact, almost everyone's banned from this club. You seldom see anyone at all in here.
6: Well, no one living, certainly.
9: I thought today was moderately triumphant.
6: Martin, is there any chance I could have advance warning the next time you suffer an attack of professional competence?
10: The Daily Mirror is being sued by Peterhouse, Cambridge. It printed allegations of academic and sexual misconduct, allegations supplied by you, which turned out to be wholly untrue.
6: Well, that's never stopped the Daily Mirror before.
10: They've been required to print a retraction. Your campaign to undermine the credibility of our universities is frankly a shambles.
6: Well, it's suffering a few teething troubles.
10: The PM's son came down to breakfast this morning listening to mindless garbage FM and informed Tony that he no longer wishes to do business studies. His ambition now is to study philosophy. Because it's time he started asking fundamental questions.
6: Well, that's admirable.
10: It's not admirable, it's appalling. How can you govern a country full of people asking fundamental questions? Do you remember May 97 when we came to power?
6: Yes, yes, that was when things could only get better.
10: We sent Prescott on a fact-finding tour of the London Underground. Unfortunately, he came back. But what he had to say was extremely interesting.
2: I don't think even the Daily Mirror would print Prescott extremely interesting sensations.
10: He said, look, chaps, everything is all right. The government is safe for 10 years. Because if people will put up with the state of public transport without rioting in the streets, they'll put up with anything, including us. Do you see my point, Charles?
2: Well, let me put it this way. I haven't the first bloody clue what you're talking about.
10: Look, the British people work extremely long hours. They moan a lot, but they don't do anything. They acquiesce. And why? Because they don't ask damn fool questions all the time that get in the way of good government. I mean, look at the French.
2: Yes, that's true. They do love a good riot over there, don't they? The ideal existence, in a way. Eating and rioting.
10: And why? Because they ask questions. Because they take intellectuals seriously. In this country, intellectuals are a joke. They're people with pointy heads and names like Valdemar. And that's just how we want it. You cannot run a modern, globally oriented economy if people are going to waste time asking the big what. The big why.
2: The big what's it all about, Archie?
10: Quite. You don't know who's running this philosophy campaign, do you?
2: No, I haven't a clue.
10: Well, I want it squashed. Oh, there is one other thing. I cannot pretend that I'm pleased with your performance over this. I've invited a rival bid.
2: What?
10: The Gail Shand Agency. Name mean anything?
9: So there it is, you've been out-wheezed.
2: I am never out-wheezed. I'm merely experiencing a little local difficulty. The items campaign may yet be one of my greatest triumphs.
9: One of your greatest triumphs, yes.
5: Mr. McCabe, Ken Livingstone said yes.
2: Livingstone? Said yes to what?
9: I was just about to tell you, Charles. Our philosophy campaign, it's made such a hit on Radio One piece of mindless garbage sounds much like another FM. We're launching the campaign on television. We've got Livingstone and Mel C to front it. Now, listen.
2: I don't want to hear this, Martin.
9: No, yes, you like it, you like it. Now, the scene opens with a close-up of a piece of blancmange.
2: What?
9: And then we cut to Livingstone saying, when you haven't got a mind of your own... you're as easy to push around as a piece of blancmange on a plate. Then he pushes a piece of blancmange around the plate. You follow me so far?
2: I think I'm just about managing, Martin, yes.
9: Yeah, and Livingstone says you can be pushed around by the government. You can be pushed around by the big corporations. Then we switch the scene to a crowded tube train full of blancmanges. And they're all bouncing about and being pushed and shoved.
2: And then newspaper taxis appear on the shore waiting to take you away. What were you on when you wrote this?
9: And then one of the blancmanges yells, stop! I'm mad as hell, and I'm not going to take it anymore. I want a mind of my own, and that's it. And then the usual caption, philosophy, because they don't want you to. What do you think?
2: I think it's appalling, vulgar, subversive propaganda.
9: It's a hard-nosed campaign. It's got a clear message, got good visuals, good animation.
5: The blancmanges are my idea.
2: Oh, God preserve us from office juniors with ideas. And where does Mel Smith or Mel C or Mel B or whatever it's called come in?
9: We cover her in blancmange.
2: Oh, so it's got sex as well.
9: Exactly. I think it'll work, don't you?
2: Yes, I think it will work.
9: Oh, let's hope the professor thinks so. I'm having lunch with him to finalise the details. You don't mind if I take Sandy with me?
5: I'll stay if you want me to.
2: No, that's quite all right.
9: Cheer up, Charles. You did want this campaign to be a success, didn't you?
2: Oh, yes.
8: Martin, your work has been excellent.
9: I'm delighted you're pleased.
8: And can I simply add, thank you for a magnificent lunch.
9: No, thank you.
2: Oh, no, thank you.
9: No, thank you. Lunch was quite delicious.
5: Yes, it was lovely.
2: Yes, thank you.
5: Don't thank me. I'm not paying for it.
8: Martin, Sandy, I've been privileged, if that's the word, to spend a lifetime in contemplation. And I've reached certain conclusions. What you might call the after 8 minutes of intellectual inquiry.
5: You might if you're a total tosser.
9: Sandy?
8: No. The young lady is quite right. You see, I have concluded that life is, in a very real sense, a joke. Can you take a joke, Martin?
9: I've got a joke, exactly.
8: This morning, the Association of Philosophy Tutors, of which I have the honour to be chairman, received an invoice from Prentice McCabe for thousands of pounds. Thousands and thousands of pounds. And the joke is this. We can't pay it. We're bloody
11: study of philosophers. We haven't got a bean. There's no money in philosophy, old boy.
9: But you told me you were amply funded.
11: Yes, well, you've got to laugh, haven't you? And the ice... or perhaps I should call it the clinching cognac of cogitation is that I can't pay for this lunch either.
9: I've been such a fool, Charles.
6: Nonsense, Martin.
9: You know, I think it may be time I put my feet up. My powers are waning.
6: Oh, I wouldn't say that.
9: I've wasted the company's time and resources.
6: Well, I would say that, yes.
9: I've got the one big account that sets Prentice McCabe apart from the herd.
6: Well, not necessarily.
9: You think we can retrieve the situation? Well, I think it's best if I leave you to it.
6: Martin, if there is one thing this little episode has taught me, it is that you and I belong together. I am the egg, and you are the old frying pan from long before the words non-stick were invented. I am the table, and you are the piece of immovable chewing gum.
9: Yes, yes, thank you, Charles.
6: Now, there is just a small matter of Ms. Shand to attend to.
10: Do you know, Gail has been working all night on this project.
3: OK, now, what I'm proposing is a four-pronged strategy.
6: Ooh, four-pronged, Martin.
9: Yes, fault me.
3: Comprising press, television, radio and the political arena. That's the House of Commons, Charles.
6: Oh, this is all terribly complicated, isn't it?
10: This wretched campaign persuading the nation's young people to turn its back on material values and contemplate the world is doing a great deal of damage.
6: Not anymore. Yes, we could have spent all night working up a four, even a five or six-pronged strategy.
9: But we didn't. We chose to act.
6: And as a result of our action, the Association of Philosophy Tutors has gone bankrupt.
10: What? But how did you manage that?
6: As you well know, Archie, our methods are strictly the business of Prentice McCabe.
10: But there's about to be a major television campaign.
9: No, not anymore, there isn't. Thanks to our good officers, that particular campaign has been killed stone dead.
10: That's fantastic news.
6: Now, what Gale has been saying is all very interesting in its way, but what we propose is rather simpler.
9: Yes, a campaign targeting young people on the threshold of higher education and asking a very simple question. Do you or do you not wish to be stinking rich? Bill Gates or an out-of-work philosophy graduate?
6: It's difficult to contemplate the higher things in life when your bottom is hanging out of your pants.
9: Sad but true.
10: So, we run a campaign featuring this bottom.
6: Archie, we are Prentice McCabe, not Marks and Spencer.
9: Ah, the look on Gail Shand's face when he said the account stays with Prentice McCabe. Sherry, Charles?
6: Thank you, Martin. This is very nice. Here I am, there you are. Prentice and McCabe united will never be defeated.
9: There's nothing like the unswerving loyalty of a true friend, is there?
6: No, nothing.
9: A friend who would never contemplate ditching you and merging with somebody else.
6: As if, Martin, as if.
9: Yes, cheers, my old friend.
10: You have been listening to Absolute Power by Mark Taverner, starring Stephen Fry and John Byrd, with Tamsin Gregg, Tony Gardner, Siobhan Hayes and Philip Fox. The music was by Matthew Scott. The producer was Paul Schlesinger.
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1: Kosher Cookery Class, presented by Gilda Bernstein. We must apologize due to a slight technical problem. We're joining Kosher Cookery 20 minutes later than advertised.

0: There you are. Have you got any idea of the time? You know the program starts 7 o'clock regular. You know this. I got a lot of letters asking me to do a pot roast. I was going to show you. Now what? You want to see cinders? I can show you cinders. Because that's all that's left of the pot roast. Cinders. And you know why? Because that's what happens to a pot roast when you're 20 minutes late. And don't ask me about the bagels. Just don't ask me about the bagels. You want to know what happened to the bagels? The bagels is ruined. Ruined! This is how you treat me. Your poor Gilda. You ever hear of an archaeologist discovers bagels? Digs up some bagels? No? You know why? Bagels don't last forever. You want to stay out, have fun, eat trash, go with sixes? Go ahead, do it. If it kills me, what do you care?
1: Cliché.

0: Coming up soon, a cliché exclusive. Jim Bland, inveterate alcoholic, tells his story. His broken marriage, his repeated attempts to find a cure, the uncontrollable rages, the depressions, the suicide attempts. Now, at last, Jim Bland, inveterate alcoholic, tells his story.
1: I don't know what it is about the whole thing, but who listens to me? Who listens to me now? I tell the thing that I'm talking about.
0: Jim Bland, his tragic story. Formerly a top journalist with a leading newspaper, but now a top journalist with another leading newspaper. Promoted because of his prodigious talent for drinking enormous quantities of alcohol. This week only in Cliché.
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3: I am standing by the banks of Loch Ness, the reputed home of the Loch Ness Monster. Does this creature in fact exist, or is she merely a device contrived and sustained by the Scottish Tourist Board? Today, I am about to administer the ultimate test. I have with me a piece of apparatus, the hydroscope, which, when placed into the water, will project my voice throughout the entire length

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1: Nessie, can ye hear me, girl? I, Hamish Angus Fraser MacDonald, am prepared to pay you, the Loch Ness Monster, for tangible evidence of your existence. I have the money with me here, in this briefcase. I am prepared to pay you £1. One crisp Scottish pound note is yours for the taking if you care to surface and collect it new. 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One whole Scottish pound.
0: Well, ladies and gentlemen, if Nessie were a true Scot, surely she would have collected that pound in a flash. At last, conclusive proof that the Loch Ness Monster doesn't...
2: Nicky, two!
0: What?
2: I'm asking for £2.
0: Is that you, Nessie?
2: I'm saying nothing till I get my money.
0: Is that someone missing a boot?
2: My lips are sealed till I get the cash.
0: Ach, you money-grubbing, black, slithery wee beastie. £1's the offer. Take it or leave it.
2: £2. That's my last word.
0: Ach, you miserly, stingy, tight-fisted, pinching, grasping, illiberal, empty-handed, giftless, mercenary wee beastie. £1 10p, and that's my final word.
2: £1.50, I'll come the lower.
0: At last, ladies and gentlemen, conclusive proof that the Loch Ness Monster does not exist.
2: £1.45p, then.
0: Does not exist. The controversy can cease. The legend dies. The Loch Ness Monster does not exist. This is Hamish Fraser, Angus MacDonald, reporting from Loch Ness. And it's back to the studio.
2: Make it £1.30.
0: You wee beastie, I'm telling you nothing. Don't look at me with those great, yellow, baleful eyes of yours. You don't exist as far as I'm concerned, and you get no more money out of me.
3: I'm what you might call a 20th century guy. I'm bright, young, successful, and when I get a problem, I want an instant solution. But up until a few weeks ago, my life seemed to be missing something. I couldn't understand it. I had a great car, an amazing stereo system, and a really excellent place to live. My girlfriend was a model, and we looked good together. But somehow there seemed to be no substance to my life. So I got myself a faster car with white wall tires, got a Dolby system and a platinum needle for my stereo unit. I even got myself a better girlfriend. Still, my life seemed hollow. But then I discovered spray-on spiritual fulfillment. Just one little psst in the morning keeps you spiritually fulfilled the whole day through. Not only that, it smells good too. So if you're a 20th century guy and you can't afford the time to put meaning in your life, you need spray-on spiritual fulfillment. Now in handy roll-on packs too.
4: I, in this week piping, time of peace, have no delight to pass away. The time, unless to see my shadow
5: think,
4: in the sun,
5: God,
4: I have just turned on my
5: useless
4: nose, deformity.
5: Absolutely useless.
4: Therefore, since people. I cannot,
5: look, just
4: prove another
5: yeah,
4: to
5: get him out. Get him out.
6: Yes. Thank you. Thanks.
4: Dennis.
6: Dennis.
4: I was a bit nervous. It wasn't very good.
6: No, that was lovely, Dennis. We'll be in touch.
4: Okay. Right, fine. Thank you.
5: My God. Are we never going to get a Richard? If we start rehearsals in 2 weeks' time.
6: Okay, next, please.
7: Hi. I'm up for Richard III, and at the moment I'm appearing...
6: Yes, just relax, Nick. Take it from Act 1, Scene 1, Now is the Winter. Okay.
5: Another clown.
6: Okay. Give him a chance. He looks right.
5: What are you talking about? Richard III's a deformed lunatic.
6: Mm-hmm.
7: Okay. Okay. Okay. Right. Here we go.
8: Now is the winter of our discontent. Made glorious summer.
5: God, what on earth is it?
6: Hold it!
5: Stop it, Nick!
6: Hold it!
7: Sorry. Yes. What?
9: Why, my dear boy, are you?
5: reading it like that.
7: Like what?
5: In that funny voice.
7: Sorry, what? Why? What's the problem? I'm not funny enough.
5: What?
7: Oh, how about this? No!
6: No!
5: God, wait a minute. What's his name?
6: Nick Maloney.
5: Oh. Nick! Could we drop the funny voice?
7: What? Altogether?
5: Yes.
6: Yes.
7: Okay, you're the director.
5: Quite.
7: Just straight then?
5: Straight.
7: Just a straight, ordinary voice.
5: No!
7: I mean, you want it absolutely straight, yeah. Not even the slightest trace of a funny voice.
5: Look! I'll make it clear for you. It's Shakespeare. It's Richard the Third. It's a tragedy. Do it straight. Or get out.
7: Okay, you want it straight.
5: Thank you.
7: Right, okay, fine. Shakespeare. Straight.
9: Now is the winter of our discontent, made glorious summer by this Duke of York. And all the clouds that even in the very extremity that lord upon our house, in the deep,
5: that's not Richard. You're hired, dear boy. You're hired.
7: Thanks awfully.
10: And now, Cliché's entry for the International Year of the Man Song Festival.

0: Hello, and welcome to How Do You Do, the new quiz game testing your knowledge of etiquette. On the panel tonight, Lady Melchester.
1: How do you do?
0: The Marquis of Sainsbury.
2: How do you do?
0: And Lord Faversham.
3: How do you do?
0: First question. You are attending a cocktail evening, and quite accidentally, the hostess, Lady Blakeworth, knees you in the groin. What is the proper form of address? Lord Faversham.
3: Thank you, Your Ladyship.
0: Is the right answer. The Duke of Blakely is entertaining dinner guests, and you notice that his flies are undone. How do you draw his attention to this fact? Lady Melchester?
1: You call out, "Where, hey, Willie? The stable door's undone and the horse is bolting."
0: Correct! Moving on, you take a dry sherry as an aperitif, a hock with the hors d'oeuvre, a fine claret with the entree, champagne with the sweet, port with the Stilton, followed by a liqueur coffee and a five-star cognac. What colour is your vomit? The Marquis.
2: Red.
0: Is the right answer. The world of nature. The ocean depths. For many years, marine biologists have speculated over the existence of an identifiable language among certain species of marine life. Now, at last, the breakthrough has come. Not, as was first hypothesized, from the dolphin, but from another mammalian sea dweller, the blue whale. As yet, only a simple grasp of basic syntax and meaning structure has been achieved. But this is enough for us to decipher certain simplistic features of whale communication. This is the call of a male adult to one of his offspring. This particular communication takes the form of a castigation. The adult is chiding his youngster for some misdeed. Now we hear a stringent denial from the adolescent whale. It becomes apparent, as the conversation progresses, that the father has discovered several copies of the National Geographic magazine under his son's rock. These magazines contain several photographs of naked female blue whales. The youngster protests. He claims they are not his, but belong to his friend, Charlie, who left them there last time he visited. The adult whale emits a rather strong expletive and goes on to say, "If you've seen one naked blue whale, you've seen them all." Surely the nature of this rudimentary whale dialogue is at last conclusive proof that there is a creature as intelligent as man himself. Or, if you like, as stupid.

0: And coming up soon, Simon Molloy will be talking to film director Steven Spielberg about his latest film, The Extra, Very, Very Special, This Is Absolutely the Last Time I'm Going to Do It, edition of Close Encounters of the Third Kind. They'll be chatting about how come alien beings who traveled 450 million light years across the universe to visit the planet Earth happen to be carrying with them a Hammond organ. They'll be looking at credibility in the modern cinema.
1: 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And you can't always guarantee perfect dental hygiene. So what can you do? Well, we at the Dental Research Laboratories have been looking into the problem, and we've come up with a solution. Sprocco nose plugs. Simply insert them up the nose of the person you're talking to, and forget your oral hygiene problem. Sprocco nose plugs. Use them. I do.
2: Gentlemen, you will be delighted to learn that I have with me the results of the history examination. Thought you'd be pleased. Erkenberg, 72%, second. Ainsworth, 67%, fourth. Allen, 55%, 12th. Barnes, 84%, top. Binkins, 5%. Bottom. Before I continue, I should like to ask Mr. Binkins a question. Binkins, did you revise for this examination?
3: Yes, sir.
2: I refer you to question 4. What were the effects of the Counter-Reformation on the Church of England? Your answer, Binkins, was a monument. An everlasting testament to the God of Waffle. I will read you a short extract from this masterpiece. Question 4, it says at the top of the page. What are the effects of the Counter-Reformation on the Church of England? The essay begins. What are the effects of the Counter-Reformation on the Church of England? Yes. What indeed? Well, first, there are several words before answering this question, if we are ever to achieve what it is we set out to do, although it is not always possible so to do it, that should be defined for clarity. What are the effects of the Counter-Reformation? Yes, what indeed? That is the question that has been set. What are the effects of the Counter-Reformation? And that, indeed, is the question I shall try to attempt to answer, i.e., what are the effects of the Counter-Reformation in the Church of England? A marvellous opening. Now, we come to the heart, the meat of his analysis. I quote... So now, we must examine the words, which I stated earlier, had to be defined, see above, in order for us to reach the final goal that we set out so to do, i.e., what are the effects of the Counter-Reformation on the Church of England? Firstly, let us define the word what. What is a questioning word, which implies a question. And what is the question implied here? Yes, you've guessed it. What are the effects of the Counter-Reformation on the Church of England? On now to the second word, are, A-R-E. Are can often have several meanings. For instance, e.g., if you have a sore throat, a doctor can often ask you to say, ah. However, moreover, also to indeed, here it means something quite different, i.e., A-R-E, a verb, meaning to are. The third word, the, moreover, to, also as well as indeed, quite clearly, another kettle of fish. Moving on, we reach the words Counter-Reformation. And none too soon, eh? The real heart and meat of the question we are answering. To refresh your memory, should the reader need reminding... What are the effects of the Counter-Reformation on the Church of England? We are now in a position to answer that question. The effects of the Counter-Reformation on the Church of England was absolutely amazing. Really mind-boggling. So much so that even now today we are still asking that question, what were those effects? And this is something that happened ages ago. I mean, like the olden days, you know, just before the First World War, even before the Beatles. You know, when Henry VIII and Napoleon were around. Anyway, those effects, I just can't tell you how incredible they were. Wow. But the thing that really bugs me is, how can we, living today, talk about something that happened when we weren't there? I mean, like sometimes you see a football match on TV, and you think it was a really great game, but then you talk to someone who went to the game, and they say it was really boring. So all we can say from where we are, those effects look really incredible. Mind-blowing. But if you'd been there at the time, who knows, you may never even have heard of the Counter-Reformation. Not everyone was invited. Indeed, you could even have slept through the whole thing. Gentlemen, I give you John Binkins, historian extraordinaire.
1: John Binkins has left Birchwood Comprehensive School and is now a millionaire. His form master, Mr. Griffiths, is still teaching there.

0: Featuring written by Rob Grant and Doug Naylor, with musical accompaniment by Pete Lingwood, and starring Carol Heyman.
1: You want to see singers? I can show you singers, because that's all that's left of the pot roast. Singers. And you know why? Because that's what happens to a pot roast when you're 20 minutes late.
0: Nick Maloney.
2: You know what it is about the whole thing? But who listens to me? Who listens to me now? That's the thing that I'm talking about.
0: Simon Malloy. If you're looking for something new, something different, Mentis Holiday Tours can offer you the holiday of a lifetime. At last, you can really get away from it all. 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And Brian Sarsen.
3: The effects of the Counter-Reformation on the Church of England was absolutely amazing. Really mind-boggling.

0: Cliché.
1: Cliché was produced in Manchester by Ron McDonnell.
2: Good night, Mr. McDonnell.
1: And that's the end of Cliché for another week. 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And official members of the Cliché fan club may be interested to know that they are now entitled to special reduced rates at Gibson's shoe repairs and Pollock's drive-in lobotomies. And for those members, this week's secret message from Captain Cliché is oink, oink, ba, ba, growl. Cliché!
3: Well, that's the end of the present series of Cliché. And I'd like to take this opportunity to thank everyone involved. 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Thank you.
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0: Ladies and gentlemen, we present The Big Business Lark by Lawrie Wyman and starring Jimmy Edwards, Frank Thornton, and Gwen Cherryl. Apart from its managing director and chairman, Sir Charles Boniface, a business like British United Plastics has many other unpredictable problems. Unfortunately, when it's up to a man like Sir Charles to solve them, these problems rapidly become disasters. It's usually at this point that he loses interest in the whole mess, pretends it doesn't exist, then hands it over to somebody else to try to sort out. If by any chance they succeed, he grabs the file back and swears blind he solved the whole thing unaided. Usually he fires the poor devil who really did all the work in case they put the boot in at the next board meeting. Well, one of these tricky little problems is about to blow up in his face this week, but at the moment he is his usual sweet, calm, pleasant, kindly self.
1: All right, where the hell is everybody? If somebody doesn't answer in 10 seconds, I'll lock all the loos and swallow the keys. Oi, Edith! Frank, anybody, come on out. I refuse to be abandoned.
2: I'm so sorry to keep you, Sir Charles.
1: You probably will be, Edith. What happened? Why didn't you answer my buzzer?
2: Oh, I meant to tell you, sir. You short-circuited your little buzzer last night.
1: Yes, well, I think I'm going to pretend I didn't hear that. I'm certainly not feeling any pain.
2: Oh, it's not dangerous. It was merely that you stabbed and thumped at it so much yesterday, it only buzzes in your office now. It doesn't buzz in mine.
1: Well, that's very handy, isn't it? That means the only person I can send for is me.
2: Yes, that's right. The rest of us have never had it so peaceful.
1: Watch it, watch it. Any more cracks like that and I shall nip out to buy an enormous great handbell. I shall ring it in your delicate flower-like ear holes every time I want something.
2: Oh, I'd rather you didn't. I have sent for the electrician.
1: Oh, splendid. Did he give any indication as to when he might care to drop in?
2: Well, no, not exactly. But you're on his list.
1: Oh, how kind, how kind. What a pity he didn't specify an exact time. I mean, I'd like to serve him with cocktails personally.
2: Well, he has got a lot to do, Sir Charles.
1: So have I! And I can't do it without my beastly buzzer.
2: If I may say so, Sir Charles.
1: I doubt it, but risk your pension if you like.
2: Well, your buzzer might have been attended to a bit quicker if you hadn't made the other two staff electricians redundant. I think Ernie, the only one we've got left, is trying to prove a point.
1: Oh, is he? Well, then I'll prove a point. Pass me that paper knife. That'll do as a screwdriver.
2: Honestly, Sir Charles, I don't think it's a terribly good idea.
1: Nonsense. Won't take a minute. Probably only a loose wire or a bad connection. Get out of light, woman. You're all over the place. Ah, there we are. I've got the cover off. Now then, there you are. Look, a wire off. What did I tell you?
2: You didn't tell me where it's come from.
1: Well, it's obvious, isn't it? It should be in this little terminal over here. Look, it won't take a minute. Oh, I can't wait to see blasted Ernie's face when I tell him I didn't need him after all. Hold the paper knife while I put the wire in that little terminal.
2: Sir Charles, I really don't think you
1: Shut up, shut up. I'm concentrating. Now, then. There we are. That should do it. Just tighten up the screw. And there we are, all done.
2: So haven't you better see if it works?
1: Oh, yes, I suppose so. Listen at the door to make sure it works in your office when I press the buzzer.
2: All right. Well, I'm ready when you are.
1: Right. Here goes. Stop! What? Stop! Who the hell did that?
2: You did. I realize that I'm only a helpless, impractical woman. But I was sure that that wire was the one to the mains.
1: Oh, don't gloat. It flaming will hurt.
2: Ah. Oh.
1: Poor little hand. Oh. My buzzer stabber will never be the same.
2: Shall I get some bandages? A splint or a sling?
1: Yes, you do, and I'll tie you up in them and hang you up on my hat rack for a month.
3: Good morning, Father. Good morning, Edith.
2: Good morning.
3: Do either of you know why all the lights in the building just went out?
1: Probably a power cut, I should think.
2: And I know who cut it.
1: Shut up.
3: Oh, no, he hasn't been do-it-yourselfing again, has he?
1: Well, it wasn't my fault. Beastly thing was obviously incorrectly wired up in the first place.
3: Edith, what did he attack?
2: His buzzer. And it also attacked him.
3: You just never learn, do you? Last time you blacked out three towns and melted your penknife.
1: Well, what the hell? I mean, I had another one.
3: Yes. You borrowed it from me and I still haven't got it back.
1: Well, I didn't think you'd want it back. I mean, what good is a penknife with no blades?
3: It had blades when you borrowed it.
1: But I thought I'd sharpen it a little, you see. I think I must have got carried away because the blades sort of disappeared.
3: Oh, dear. If you use an emery wheel, it must be as bald as your brinner.
1: No, but it is a lot smaller and thinner than it was. Right, Edith, phone up the electrician and ask him if he's finished teaching me a lesson yet.
3: Always provided you didn't blow him up at the same time as you blew everything else up.
1: It was only one little wrong wire in one little wrong hole.
3: That is all it takes.
2: Well, I'll try and locate Ernie straight away, sir, but he may be just the tiniest bit busy.
3: Thanks to you, Father.
1: Oh, very well. Be like that, the pair of you. Just see if I offer to help you next time.
4: How do? Don't bother to tell me. It was him again, wasn't it?
1: Who the bleep?
4: Ernie. I'd have been here sooner. You blew the lift fuses as well. I've had to walk up dozens of flights of stairs trying to find out where you stopped the perisher.
1: Now, look here, my man. May I remind you that I am the managing director and chairman of this company?
4: Well, if you're that flaming clever, you ought to know better than a medal. Curse of my trade, you enthusiastic amateurs. Two yards of flicks, a plug and a light bulb, and you'll think you're Michael Faraday. What did you touch?
1: Well, nothing much, but my buzzer wouldn't buzz.
2: We did ring for you, Ernie, but you weren't in your... wherever it is we keep you.
1: Exactly. All I did was to reconnect a loose wire.
4: You what?
1: I reconnected a wire in the...
4: Oh, well, that's it then, isn't it? I take it you do have a union card, brother?
1: Certainly not. I'm also delighted to inform you that not only am I not your brother, I'm not even a distant relative. Now make my buzzer buzz and then buzz off yourself.
4: Oh, no, you've had that. I'll have to convene with Transport House on this one.
3: Oh, now, steady on, Ernie. You know Father doesn't understand about union matters.
4: That I do. What's more, so do my two mates, what he said.
1: Made redundant is the correct phrase, actually.
4: Well, it was still half an hour before they got another job, wasn't it, mate?
3: I trust the several years' redundancy pay compensated for their tremendous loss of wages.
4: Well, it helped a bit.
3: About 200 quid each and it helped a bit. The mind boggles at how they must have suffered. Why didn't they apply for unemployment benefit for the half hour as well?
1: Well, probably because the office was shut. Now we can all stop whopping, please, and get my buzzing back buzzing.
4: Sorry. No, for the time being, I'm black in this office.
3: Would it help if I pointed out that the buzzer doesn't belong to the firm? It's Father's personal property.
2: That's right. The one the company supplied wasn't loud enough for him. It was for me, but not for him.
4: It's different. I suppose I could repair it for you privately. I'd have to send you a bill.
1: I trust you'll have no objection to doing this private job for me in the company's time.
4: No, of course not. It's all in the family, as you might say.
1: No, once and for all, I deny any relationship with you, utterly and completely. Just make my buzzer buzz and buzz. Off.
4: Don't you want an Estee, mate?
1: Estee what? Don't call me mate.
4: Estee mate.
1: Oh, no, I don't want an Estee. Right,
4: no, pity. Estee mate's is extra.
1: Oh, it never stops, does it?
3: Hello, the phone's still working. At least you didn't blow that up as well.
2: Sir Charles Boniface's office.
5: Board of Trade here. Mr. Stokes' office. He was wondering if Sir Charles and his son could come here straight away.
2: I think Sir Charles can. And by the sound of your voice, I'm dead certain Mr. Frank will.
5: Oh, good. It's about that order to supply the Russians with polystumer tents. So perhaps they could bring details of the relevant position to them.
2: Certainly. One moment, please. I'll just check that they are available.
5: By all means.
2: Oh, I wish I had a voice like that. It must be worth at least 4 free dinners a week.
1: I'm still here, Mrs. Charles. May we be permitted to know what is going on, please?
2: Oh, I'm sorry, sir. Mr. Stokes wants to know if you and Mr. Frank could see him at his office straight away. It's to do with the Russian polystumor tent order.
1: Oh, I knew it. I knew that one was going to drop us in the proverbial. All right, we'll be there in about 1/4 hour.
6: Oh, good morning, Mr. Boniface. Mr. Stokes is ready to see you. Is the child with you?
3: He's right behind me.
1: Bullseye. Next time I'm around, I should keep your little swivel seat on your little swivel seat.
6: Don't you worry, I will. Mr. Frank, go straight in, please. Mr. Stokes is expecting you.
3: Oh, thank you.
7: Oh, good morning, chaps. I believe you know the Russian trade representative, Ligor here.
8: Greetings from glorious people's workers to decadent capitalist top dog and son.
1: Oh, how kind. Such a pretty sentiment.
7: What seems to be the trouble, Mr. Stokes? Your polystumor tents, old man.
1: What?
7: Old Igor here wants to know why you haven't delivered them.
1: We must have done by, 500,000, wasn't it?
8: Up to now we have neat. Nothing.
1: What's he saying?
3: Roughly translated, we've got the contract, but we haven't delivered so much as a tent peg.
7: That's the style, old man. Any thoughts at all? The PM's terribly concerned.
1: Is he? Been reading the opinion polls again, has he?
7: No. I mean about this Russian order, old man. It puts me and the big fella in the cart, in a way.
8: Near Donata, where are blooming tents?
1: Something seems to have gone wrong. I know I ordered them to be made by our Cardiff factory.
7: Oh, splendid, splendid. forgive me for asking, old man, but one knows how these things can happen. I suppose you did arrange for them to be shipped to Russia.
3: Oh, that's my department, old man. And I did. They should have arrived a week ago.
8: Near nothing turned up. Only empty, bloated, capitalistic old boat at glorious people's superior and magnificent port.
3: Lorna, I wonder where they've gone. Somebody somewhere is the happy and surprised owner of 500,000 polystumor tents.
1: Well, of course, I knew this would happen. I mean, I should have attended to the whole thing myself. I should have obeyed my instincts. If you want a job done properly...
3: Get somebody else to do it, then you can blame them if he turns nasty on you.
1: Exactly. No, Frank, you're supposed to be on my side. Obviously, Mr. Igor, whatever your glorious people's name is.
8: No, Grasino.
1: Oh, bless you, bless you. A lot of foreigners get one of those in our climate. Of course, we're all right. We have them all the time. Now, obviously, there's been some sort of slip-up somewhere.
8: Duh. You and your company have dropped the conker.
1: The word is clanger, actually.
8: Yeah, well, whatever it's called, you dropped dirty great big one.
1: Does sum up the situation pretty well. I just can't understand. I mean, I personally made sure that our Cardiff factory was geared to full concentration on this order.
3: You what?
1: Well, I reorganized the whole factory. I cut out all the non-production staff and engaged factory workers just to make sure that this order was manufactured on time.
3: Oh, dear. Now what have you done?
1: I told you. I just got rid of a few dozen clerks in order to take on more men for the factory floor. Increased productivity and all that rubbish.
7: Sir Charles, please remember where you are.
1: Oh. Beg pardon, Harold. Sorry, Barbara. Just a slip of the tongue.
3: And I think we'd better get down to Cardiff and see what other slips of the tongue have caused this mess.
8: Duh. If polystumor tents not delivered to Russia in 2 months, contract will be cancelled.
9: Nice to have met us together, wasn't it not?
1: Yes. What the hell is he talking about?
3: I think he was saying that we just left.
1: Oh.
3: For Cardiff.
1: Not likely. I'm going back to the office for my visa and Welsh phrasebook first.
3: And what else?
1: To see if there's some idiot that I can send down there instead of me, just in case I have dropped a conker.
3: That's my dad.
1: I I still say it's one hell of a coincidence that not one other director was available to come up here instead of me.
3: Poor old Coggins said he'd go.
1: Oh, well, that stupid old troop would never have got here. When I told him it meant going to Cardiff, you know what he said? He said to me, is it on the district or the northern line?
3: Yeah, that sounds like old Coggins. What did you tell him?
1: I suggested he caught a 19 bus to the garage and then he could ask again.
3: Just as well he didn't take you serious. Ah, we're here.
1: Oh, this is the Cardiff factory, is it?
3: You must have been here before, surely.
1: Oh, well, no, I mean, I just ring up to tell them to get on with it, or I send memos saying that, no, they can't, whatever it is, you know.
3: But you said you'd reorganize the entire factory for the entire... I wonder what all those men are doing hanging around the gates with those banners.
1: Yes. Students, probably, I expect.
3: In British United Plastics overalls?
1: Eh? Oh, probably stolen, yes. They'll pinch anything, these students these days. Either that or the overalls are substandard and they've bought them in some surplus store or something.
3: You know, don't you?
1: Know what?
3: What you've done. Your complete reorganization has started a complete strike.
1: Oh, not.
3: Read what's on that banner.
1: Banner? Which? Oh.
3: That one.
1: Oh, that one. It says something meaning with B, old Boniface. Well, crude lot.
3: Pardon?
1: Well, they spelt Boniface with only one N.
3: They've got the something beginning with a B, right?
1: They would. What was that?
3: One of your students tapping on your window with a penny.
1: Well, how common. With a Rolls Royce, you think you at least have used half a crown.
3: I think you'd better let the window down or he'll use his sledgehammer.
1: He does look a little bit touchy, doesn't he? How do you do? My name is...
10: Don't you worry. We know who you are, Bach.
1: Bach? He was a musician, wasn't he? Wasn't he one of the Beatles or something?
3: I'm sure our Welsh colleague will be delighted to meet such an obvious music lover.
1: Yes. I play the tuba and the trombone and things.
10: What about the harp?
3: Doesn't make enough noise for him.
10: Well, we're going to make enough noise for him, all right, see? Make no mistake about that.
1: What's he talking about? Tell the fool that I haven't come all this way for a concert.
3: You have, you know. You've got a ticket for the front row of the stalls.
1: The world has gone mad. I just don't understand what anybody's saying anymore. Take your horrible greasy elbow off my polished walnut. If you want to talk to me, stand up straight.
10: If I do that, I'll be looking over the roof of your car.
1: Good, then I can wang you one in the bread basket with my shooting stick. Pass that shooting stick over, Frank. I think I'll use the sitter-downer end. At least to start with.
3: And a spokesman said that negotiations for the settlement of the British United Plastics strike at their Cardiff factory were going as well as could be expected, considering the managing director and chairman was there.
1: That'll do. Now, what are all those idiots doing outside the gates of the factory? I mean, they make it look so untidy.
10: Well, they're on strike, of course. They have been for a month.
1: Frank?
3: I hadn't heard a word about it.
1: Well, this is ludicrous. An entire blasted factory shut down and head office knew nothing about it. Why didn't you inform us?
10: We did. Sent you notice, all legal and proper.
1: Oh, it'll be that old fool Coggins again, I'll bet you. Daft old twit will be sitting on it.
3: However, do you think it might be a good idea to find out what the men are striking about?
10: Well, our money, of course.
1: Well, there's a novelty. I suppose you want shorter hours as well?
10: Well, how could we? None of us has worked one for a month as it is.
3: He's got a point.
1: Oh, shut up. Let's get into the factory and sort this out with the shop steward or whoever it is. I mean, with this order for the Russians in the balance, I intend to find what idiot started this tomfool strike. I intend to deal with the clot. We must get into production again at once.
3: The deputation from the strikers are ready to meet you now, Father.
1: Ah, how kind of them. Have you managed to find out what they're fussing about yet?
3: Only that it concerns their wages and your reorganization of the factory.
1: Isn't that typical? They always stand in the way of progress. I haven't cut down the staff. I've only got rid of the non-productive shower, and I've replaced them with idiots who can earn us a bob or two.
3: I wouldn't advise you to use that as your point of argument with them.
1: Well, what would you advise?
3: Something like,
8: The total output of financial reward remains constant, but redistributed through different units in the interest of further productivity and mutual gain.
1: That's very good. That you definitely got out of one of Harold's speeches.
8: I didn't actually, but he's bound to use it eventually. Shall I show the deputation in?
1: Yes, you might as well. The sooner I find the twit who started this, the sooner I can sack him.
8: This way, please, ladies and gentlemen. The child is ready to shout at you now.
10: Yes, and about time, too.
6: Well, typical of the English, isn't it? Just as you'd expect of flaming foreigners.
1: What? Madam! We haven't even started negotiations, and you've already gone too far. Foreigners, indeed. Foreigners, the very idea. You should be taken to the Tower and shot. Or left in the bellroom of Big Ben until your bardic bonks bongs itself balmy.
8: I'm glad to see we're off to a friendly start. I have a feeling I'm going to enjoy these discussions.
1: You know what you do, don't you, Frank? You just take pot shots at people from the sidelines. Somehow you never get involved, but you snipe.
8: Perhaps it's hereditary.
6: Look, if you two have quite finished chatting amongst yourselves, perhaps you could hear what you're going to do about our wages. Not right, it's not, is it? Well, of course it's not. Hey, perhaps it is. No, it isn't, is it? No, it's not.
1: Now who's chatting amongst herself? Madam, British United Plastics are already paying above the average scale.
10: Not to us, you're not. We couldn't be more below average.
8: Oh, no, I think I must disagree with you there. Naturally, I've looked up the figure for the wages of this factory, and just for once in his life, Father is absolutely right.
1: Somehow in the middle of that sentence, I have a feeling there was a stab in the back.
10: Well, begging your English pardon, Mr. Frank, but I fail to see how we can be receiving above average wages when we haven't received any at all.
1: What?
8: Pardon?
6: Not for a month, we haven't.
1: A month?
8: But that's ridiculous. And all Sir Charles authorized, because of this order for the tents the Russians want to buy, was extra factory staff, instead of all the non-productive clerical staff we... Father?
1: Well?
8: Just which non-productive staff did you get rid of in your purge?
1: Well, how should I know? I mean, I've never met the idiots. I mean, does it matter?
8: I think it may. Madam, may I ask why you are on strike in the simplest terms?
6: Because we don't intend to work for nothing, of course.
8: I knew it.
1: Would somebody mind telling me what the hell is going on?
8: All the non-productive staff you sacked were in the accounts and wages department. There's nobody here to pay the factory staff. That's why they're on strike.
1: It's got to be a joke. I just wanted to get rid of all those steaming idiots who send me loads of old rubbish every time the post comes through. All that muck in triplicate about broken windows and worn out broom handles and funny something or others that won't flush, you know.
10: All the normal clerical staff are still here.
1: Oh, they blasted well would be.
10: Yes, and they're on strike with us.
1: Well, why didn't somebody have the decency to write to me in London and tell me what had gone wrong so that I could sort it out? It's not much to ask, is it?
8: It is when there's nobody to write to you because they're either on strike or you sacked them. Or they're on strike because you sacked them. Or because you sacked them, they're on strike. Or because they're on strike, they... I wish I'd never started to answer the question.
1: Don't we all?
6: Now, look here. All we want to know is, do we get our wages or don't we?
1: But of course. Don't get so exacerbated. Of course you do. This is merely an interdepartmental error. Now, I shall be staying here overnight at one of the very, very best hotels. How about you and I having a little candlelit dinner at a restaurant that I've been told about not far from here?
8: He's off. Never mind the business there's crumpet about.
1: Listen, as I was saying, my dear, I feel we should look into this matter at greater length and in more detail on neutral ground. Actually, the ground that I have in mind isn't all that neutral. It's more likely to be a fight to the fate worse than death, but I'm sure...
6: Well, I'm not. Wages first. Snog after, see?
1: Oh, I do indeed, yes.
6: And in any case, no thanks.
1: What? See the way she looked. What? I'm a rich man and you're an attractive girl.
10: She's also my wife.
1: There are certain days in one's life when one just shouldn't get up.
8: Yeah. Just so long as you don't stay in bed while you try to mend your electric blanket.
1: Oh, you're so smug! But leave this to me. I shall return to London, and I shall get this mess all sorted out. I shall re-engage office staff so that you can get back to work immediately.
10: All right, then. We'll take your word for it. This time.
1: Oh, you answer it, Frank. It might be a horrible horror. I've only just got over the last one.
11: Hello, Frank Boniface speaking.
12: Oh, Stokes Bolt here, old man.
11: Who?
13: Bolt. Board of Trade, yes.
11: Yes, of course. What can I do for you, Mr. Stokes?
12: I just wanted to send my congrats to your father for settling the strike at Cardiff.
11: No, it was nothing. After all, he was in on the ground floor.
12: What do you mean?
11: He started it. Thanks for calling, Mr. Stokes.
12: Oh, not at all. PM's delighted to hear that the jolly old Polystuma tents are in full production again.
11: Well, that's understandable. At least it means something is.
12: I say, steady on, old man. Cheerie-bye.
11: Cheerie-bye. And just for good measure, toot-toot-pip.
1: That was another one that I'm glad I missed, wasn't it?
11: Yeah.
1: You know, there are times when I think I ought to sit in the country and just become a figurehead, you know.
3: I doubt if you've got the correct vital statistics for it.
1: Don't be personal.
3: The overall weights, lumps and bumps are all there, but they're wrongly distributed.
1: I shan't warn you again.
3: I mean, whoever heard of a buxom figurehead with measurements 37, 48, 59? I mean, it's ridiculous. Ow! Oh, that hurt.
1: Yeah. Good. Any more remarks about Sir's chubbiness and I'll start up a barrage. Now, where the blazes is Edith? Oh, it bit me.
3: You've been messing about with it again.
1: No, I haven't. I only unscrewed the cover to see which terminal Ernie had put the lead in to make it work.
14: Oh, excuse me, sir, but do you know why all the lights in the building have gone out?
3: Yes, he does. He took the lid off his buzzer and must have disturbed the wires.
14: Oh, of course, I should have known. Give me that paper knife at once. I'm taking it away until you learn to behave.
1: Now, Edith.
14: At once.
4: It was him again, wasn't it? Bit of luck I was on the floor this time.
1: All I did was just take the top off it.
4: Oh, no, you didn't, mate. You ruddy nearly blew the top off the building. I don't understand you. Why? Who installed the blooming thing?
1: Well, if you must know, I sort of... it was a perfectly simple operation.
4: I should have guessed. We all should. Right. Where's the fuse box?
1: The fuse box? Well, it's sort of over there. But at the time, I didn't have any fuse wire, so I sort of improvised and... Oh, hello. I don't know who you are, but you saved me by the bell. You're who? And you're where? Then do us all a favor and stay there.
4: Who was that?
1: That was that daft old twit Coggins. Phoning from a telephone box outside the number 19 bus garage. Apparently he's asked all the bus conductors, all the drivers, but none of them could tell him the way to Cardiff.
4: Well, we know it all now, don't we?
1: Hey, pardon?
4: This fuse box. That's what baffled me before. I couldn't understand how you could black out the old flaming building with one nasty little buzzer.
3: Your father is a big man, Ernie. He's capable of blacking out bigger buildings than this.
4: Yes, evidently.
1: I told you I hadn't got any fuse wire, so I sort of improvised. I mean, it worked all right.
4: I'm not surprised. Instead of a tiny piece of 5-amp fuse wire, you used a 6-inch nail.
1: Well, I mean, it fitted, you see, and I happened to have one on me at the time. I mean, I carry things like that, you know, bits of string, elastic, the odd nut and bolt. I mean, you never know when a nut or a bolt is going to come in handy. Well, talking of elastic, Edith, if at any time you should happen to need some for your, you know... Well, it might not be long enough, but you could always try it for size, couldn't we?

Jimmy Edwards, Frank Thornton, and Gwen Cheryl have been strike-breaking in The Big Business Lark, written by Laurie Wyman. Jimmy Edwards was Sir Charles Boniface, Frank Thornton was Frank Boniface, Gwen Cheryl was Edith Chalmers, Mr. Stokes was Alexander John, and the two Welsh strikers were played by Elizabeth Morgan and Nigel Graham. The show was produced by Alistair Scott Johnston.

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1: Please welcome to the stage a man about whom it has been said, you've got a bit of mustard on your chin, sort of. No, just there. No, hang on, get some spit on your hand and I'll show you. That's it. He's an Aquarian, left-handed, and his pin number is 2347. The pathetic Mark Watson!

0: you. I was keen to have a blunt, factual introduction this week because our topic is all about plain speaking. In previous weeks, we've looked at three of the virtues that make up the ideal human being: generosity, patience, and courage. Still to come, large breasts. But today, today our topic is honesty. It's long been widely recognised how important it is to pursue the truth. As John Keats wrote centuries ago, beauty is truth, truth beauty. But unfortunately, I'm coughing my guts up and I'm going to die of tuberculosis. Bye. Sort of paraphrasing the poem. An old Russian proverb says, a half truth is a whole lie. On the other hand, a half loaf is a good choice for the smaller family. You might like to try best of both. The trouble is, in today's world, we're constantly battling half-truths. My own business, entertainment, is often a big culprit, trying to make everything sound more exciting than it is, even if sometimes it makes everything less attractive. Film trailers are the worst. I saw a trailer for a horror film called Them, which I know it's a stupid name for a film. What do you mean, Them? It could be anyone apart from me, basically. You're going to have to narrow it down a bit more than that before I spend money. Them, it could just be my uncle. And and this trailer said, then you'll never feel safe in your home again. I thought, okay, I won't go see that, thank you. Who wants to spend money on that? How is the film? Yeah, brilliant. We've had to move out, unfortunately. So the wife just cries all night long. So great film, well worth moving to Swindon for. And advertising sets a very poor example of honesty to the millions of people it reaches. For Valentine's Day this year, and this is true, Pizza Express ran a campaign with the slogan, nothing says I love you like pizza. Really? Where's my Valentine card? Better than that, I've got your meat feast. Didn't realise, yeah. And as well as having carte blanche to lie outright, advertisers seem to be allowed to disobey other general rules, like making crass generalisations. I continue to be quite disturbed by Yorkie's campaign, It's Not For Girls. How is that allowed to just close off a massive sector of... Imagine if you said, Snickers, not for the Chinese. Right? Is there any hope of finding honesty in a society seemingly as infested with lies as I was with head lice when I was 15, and everyone in school called me lice face, but it's over now. I don't actually, it's completely over it. Anyway, here to help me discover the key to this crucial virtue are two men. Firstly, please welcome musician Tom Basden.
1: Hello, thank you.
0: And now to give us a bit more insight into this topic, our poet Tim Key.
1: Thank you, thank you. So this is a poem about honesty, and if Soft Lad can just play.
0: Oh, his name's Tom. Tom.
1: Yeah. Can you play something that is romantic, but also sort of a little bit fraught? I'm no expert.
2: Can you write something that's romantic, but a little bit fraught?
0: And that's right, not live. Can you try meeting halfway? Yeah. Because it's either romantic or fraught.
1: Hey, Tom, play something romantic and fraught.
2: You got it.
1: Thanks, babes. It's about honesty and... Do you know what I mean? I love you. And I hold the world record for juggling acorns. Mark Painter said. Elise half-smiled at Mark. They were lying in bed. Like a double bed.

0: Elise half smiled at Mark. They were lying in bed, like a double bed. He didn't have any pyjamas on. But rude, it's a rude poem. They're nude, but they're in a way they've, you know, they've got the duvet. She was also naked. Do you really love me? She asked. Mark Painter galloped and tried to touch her hip. Do you really love me? She asked again. Because I know for a fact you don't hold the world record for juggling anything. How do you know this? Please, Mark, don't treat me like a complete twerp. Elise's jaw was slack with worry. Do you hold that record? No. And do you love me? I already said I did, didn't I? Elise searched for her knickers with her foot. Coupled with the vast age difference, this had pushed her to a definite decision.
1: How did we get to the stage where honesty is in such short supply? Even as children, we knew it was wrong not to tell the truth. Our parents referred to lying as telling a porky pie, fibbing, or having a 9-year affair with my secretary, Belinda. And yet, we've all ended up doing it. Let's examine the lack of honesty in society today.
2: There's a lack of honesty in the world today, but I could be lying, in which case there isn't. But then if I'm lying, then clearly there is. It's a paradox.
1: Yes, dishonesty seems to be spreading around the world like wildfire, when in previous generations it was, at worst, sort of fairly tame fire. No one is what they seem. Athletes turn out to be drug addicts. While drug addicts are often caught sneakily doing a triple jump.
3: Mark, I've got a song about sport and honesty.
1: Oh, well, that couldn't be better. If we scripted it, that couldn't be better.
3: No, I know.

0: course? Is it Zara Phillips or is it the horse? Which one's actually talented? Is it Zara Phillips or is it the horse? Or is it in fact a bit of both? Or is it because she can afford a really, really, really, really good horse?
1: Most of us are used to the idea that we're constantly being lied to by advertisers, politicians, and that man who cheated on Who Wants to Be a Millionaire. But we seem to put up with it. Why? Well, T.S. Eliot wrote, "Humankind cannot bear very much reality." He added, "That's why I've decided to write some divvy poems about cats that talk." And perhaps he has a point. Perhaps we've all got used to constructing elaborate fantasies because so much of reality is too grim. Maybe it's to get away from this bleakness of real life that we employ dishonesty in even the most intimate situations, as we heard in Tim's poem, sex. The reality of sex is there's only so many ways you can do it, really. And after that, it's just sort of a recap. What's intriguing is the number of people who play fantasy games in order to spice up sex. By fantasy games, I mean role plays and things, not as in, like, fighting fantasy. I don't think many people find it enhances the erotic experience to have someone going, "My orcs are advancing." Yeah. Role plays are quite an established part of sex for some people. I used to live next door to these people who were really into it, fantasy. We had very thin walls. It's how I know. They used to go round of an evening and say, "What'll it be, eh? I'm looking forward to this evening." And the lengths these two would go to construct a fantasy were really amazing. Often, it would be power games. One person's in charge and the other is the subordinate. So it would be like doctor and patient, or sort of Ofsted inspector and headmistress of trouble school. "I need better grades. Give me the funding." And literally, I'm not even exaggerating much. Sometimes the setup was so elaborate they barely got round to the sex at all. Like, "Right, I'm a dolphin. You must catch me in this net, but you may lose your license from the Fisheries Commission." What? Amazing. "I've got you." "No, think of the sanctions. They'll be harsh sanctions."

0: all a bit dishonest, like the sexual couple, in the sense that we exaggerate the mundane dramas of our everyday lives. I once saw a furious man at a motorway service station, one of those ones called Welcome Break, except it's a completely joyless experience. It should probably have been called Depressing Break, but necessary, or it'll end up like that time on the way back from Dundee when you sort of wet yourself. This man was angry because he felt he'd been overcharged in a restaurant, and he was shouting at this girl, £5! £5 for a sandwich? It's like being mugged! I think, well, yeah, exactly, not really. It's a rare mugging that ends with you being given a toastie, but... And then there's hell, as in, oh, it was hell out there. This is the subject of this week's featurette, in which we look at words and phrases which are stupidly overused and ask everyone to stop using them. Thank you.
1: Featurette.
0: It's astonishing how often people claim to have been through hell these days. Hell is meant to be the worst imaginable torture of mankind, a prospect which held most of the human race in terror for nearly 2,000 years, till it was discovered there probably is not a god. In the Bible, hell is described as, quote, a lake of fire, wherein there is much wailing and gnashing of teeth, and the sorrows of them therein shall never cease. Whereas in the Evening Standard recently, there was the headline, commuters in hell as oyster cars fail. I mean, I don't know about you, but if there is a hell, I'll be pretty relieved if I go there, and instead of casting me into a fiery pit, Satan says, welcome to hell! It's actually much the same as Earth, except you constantly get held up at ticket barriers. Really, is that as bad as it gets? Well, sometimes your online shopping arrives and they've had to substitute an item for another item. It's a lot less harsh than I imagined hell to be. But I am here for eternity, right? No, that's been slackened as well. It's like 3 years now. I'm glad I punched that old lady.
1: Featurette.
0: So, we've heard about the lies that infest our society, but it's no good criticising society as if I'm not part of it myself. I'm far from a shining example of honesty. I lie about all sorts of things. Let's hear about some of them now.
1: Exemplum, exemplum, an example from your own life, but in this case it's from Mark's life, so it's a Mark-zemplum.

0: I've got a terrible record of dishonest replies to questions ranging from how are you to have you ever killed a man? I said I had, sort of to look cool. It's been a problem of mine ever since the first major lie of my life, which was at the age of 6 when I faked suicide after losing a game of Connect Four. Does everyone remember Connect Four?
1: Yeah.
0: So, that's good. Now and again, you mentioned we've had times where the worst one, this is a litmus test of youth. Who remembers Fraggle Rock?
2: Yay!
0: Yeah, that's sort of quite reassuring. I mentioned Fraggle Rock in a show, and just blank faces of these people like 15 and didn't know. I started trying to describe it. But it's, yeah, exactly. More difficult than you expect, really. Because the problem is, it's hard to describe it without going, okay, so imagine a place where everyone there is a Fraggle. And my first crush was a Fraggle. Anyway, it was red. She was like a woman, but a Fraggle. Still too late now. I've got a human wife. So back to this Connect Four tournament. This tournament was the Watson Cup. Which, looking back, it was just me against my dad. But I was only 6, and I'm pretty sure I thought it was on national television. It was best of 5, so one game each day after school. So I got to 2 games all, so game 5 was the decider. And my dad won. I don't want to confuse non-players by going to lots of jargon, but he connected 4. And I was so disappointed. I thought, right, I'm going to have my revenge for this. I'm going to pretend to be dead. That'll teach him to outwit me in a game of skill and judgment. So I left a note on the kitchen table saying, and I quote, "I have killed myself because of your superior Connect Four ability." Look, I was a slightly weird kid, probably. But at the time, I really thought this is the greatest practical joke of the century. I'd be crying in the kitchen. But I was waiting for the police sirens, but all that happened was my dad just came up the stairs very slowly, the way dads do, banged on the door. I said, yeah? He said, thought not. That's it. One problem with being honest is that sometimes you don't want to confront the idea of your own personality. Most of us are probably a bit scared of following our true instincts through. I'm quite often appalled by my instincts. For example, not long ago, I was on a TV show with the pop star Jamelia. But she was quite famous at the time. This was Nevermind the Buzzcocks. She had autograph hunters and, like, an entourage and everything. Nonetheless, the show just begins, and you are just sitting next to her, and however famous, she's just a person. And it did come into my head, what if I kill Jamelia? I don't want to, I've got no grudge, but I could. You know, and they can't stop me because it's Nevermind the Buzzcocks. And I once kicked a man because of the same thing. I was literally just walking along, and this guy in front of me was wheeling this suitcase, like, really slowly. And I just could not quite dodge past him either side. For you at home, I'm miming dodging. And came into my head, well, what if I kicked him? Once again, the train of thought becomes, what if I kicked him? Mustn't kick him. I could, though. Maybe I will. Probably will. Oh, I'm going to kick him. I remember walking along for the final few seconds thinking, I'm definitely going to kick him. As if it was now out of my hands somehow. And in the end, sure enough, I just kicked him. As I was doing it, I remember thinking, yeah, I knew it was coming. The guy, like, swung round, looked quite annoyed for some reason, and all I could think of to say was, I've kicked you. This is, you know, really less an excuse, more just a summary of events.
3: Sorry, Mark. I've got a mime. I'd like to show you a mime. It's not really mine, it's the boy has...
0: Tom.
3: Tom, yeah. So Tom's been going to evening classes on mime for the last 4 months, and this is his end of term project.
0: Yeah.
3: Come here. What's it called, Tom?
4: It's called The Orchard, parts 1 and 2.
3: Obviously, because it's radio, I'll just sort of have to just slightly... Oh, just there he is. Very, this sort of handsome fellow, just at the moment he's just... Well, gathering apples, yeah.
0: So it looks like he's gathering... What kind of apples are they?
4: Cooking apples, because my hands are bigger than
3: his. He's made his palms wide so he can collect these cooking apples.
0: So he's getting a lot of cooking apples, and he's in an orchard. We don't know if it's his orchard or not. Yeah.
3: Well, we can ask him. Boy, is it your orchard?
0: Tom, it's Tom.
3: Tom, is it your orchard?
0: He's miming, so it's difficult.
4: You'll see from the mime that it isn't.
3: Of course, yes, he's... He's looking very furtive. Okay. So, and this is part one.
4: So I'll move on. Shall I move on to part two?
0: Part two. Well, part two.
3: So he's scrumped about 10 apples there.
0: This is part two now, so he's treading very, very gingerly.
3: Yes, in part two, he's sort of running away, running away. Now...
0: He's been caught.
3: Yeah.
0: He's been caught by the owner of the orchard, is it?
3: Who owns the orchard? Sorry, just to clarify, who owns the orchard?
4: Mrs. McKendrick.
0: So he's been caught stealing apples from Mrs. McKendrick.
4: Sorry.
3: And again, he just breaks the conventions a little bit here.
4: They're your apples.
0: It's honesty.
3: Boy, do you want me to play Mrs. McKendrick?
4: No.
3: Okay. So he's just told her that they're her apples.
0: He's now moving in to kiss Mrs. McKendrick, who owns the orchard. But he's sort of puckering his lips as if he doesn't want to, but because he's honest, he has to.
4: I don't want to.
0: He's now confirmed that by saying it.
4: She's well into her 60s. It's...
0: So the mime ends with Tom...
3: Is this the end of the mime?
0: I'm hoping.
3: Shall I play like a chord just to end it?
0: Yeah, probably.
3: Okay. Just instantly, if you're a radio listener at home, I'm by the piano now. I've got my fingers all on different buttons, but I'm not sure whether it'll be a chord.
0: That was a mime by Tom Baston. Very nice. So we've established it's hard to be honest because it involves exposing yourself, and exposing yourself quite often turns out badly, as I once discovered at Centre Parks. But not everyone struggles with it. It's time to look at an example of honesty from the wider world. In previous shows, we've looked at Winston Churchill and Gandhi. So it's not surprising we now turn our attention to Trini and Susanna.
1: Exemplum, an example from your own life. But in this case, it's Trini and Susanna's life, so it's a Trini and Susanna's emblem.
0: Everyone.
1: Exemplum, an example from your own life. But in this case, it's Trini and Susanna's life, so it's a Trini and Susanna's emblem.
0: For the first time this week, I've decided to use as an exemplum two people, Trini and Susanna, that I don't even like very much. For a start, there are fairly obvious problems with the format of the show that made them famous, What Not to Wear. They get five women, tell them their friends and family think they look awful, then they choose two of them to help, the rest of them go home. So it means for every two women that they help change their lives, there's three women thinking, good, my sister hates my clothes, my workmates think I'm frumpy, I'll just go home, burn my dresses and kill myself. Bye, thanks, Trini and Susanna. Then there was Trini and Susanna's recent show, Trini and Susanna Undress, in which the duo tried to help people whose marriages were falling apart by giving fashion advice to the men. Which, again, I think a slightly overblown opinion of their capabilities. Yeah, I've cheated on her eight times this week, and we had a fight with kitchen knives. I think you'd look great in a cravat. And yet, for all their faults, Trini and Susanna have one major virtue, honesty. They believe it's the moral thing to speak your mind. By telling people things that others wouldn't dare to, they spare them more unhappiness. Trini and Susanna have shown us that being honest is not just the right thing to do, it can actually help other people. And this brings us on to this week's upbeat moral, in which we consider what we can learn for our own lives.
2: Upbeat moral, it's an upbeat moral, try to apply to your own life.
0: And everyone...
2: Upbeat moral,
3: try to apply
2: to your own life.
3: Sorry, Mark, I've got a poem about Trini and Susanna.
0: I'll go for it, yeah.
3: There's a bit of poetic license. I've changed Susanna's name so it rhymes. So, I had to change her name to Veering.
0: To Veering?
3: You can play under the... Well, if your guitar's not handy, then there's no need.
4: Well, just tell me.
3: Well, actually, I think I can, because it's rhyming, I don't really need you. Okay.
0: For you at home, Tom has picked up his guitar, and now he's been dismissed, and he's put a capo key, or whatever it's called, on, and now he's just looking beseechingly at key. Carry on, key.
3: I didn't understand capo key or beseechingly.
0: Is that what it's called? What's it called?
3: Okay. Here's the poem.
5: Well, it's called a capo, but what I was doing was not beseeching.
0: Right. Was it more reproachful?
3: Okay. Again, here we are. Trini stroked her chinny and criticised my pinny. Veering started jeering. and pointed at my earring. That's it. I mean, it's not.
0: Susanna, as in Trinity Susanna, says, we're honest with women because we love women. Well, I love women too. I even own one. And and recently I had an opportunity to be honest with one of them. I was on the train with a bunch of women who were on a hen night, hens, and the noise was really unbelievable. I would have had a better train journey with 50 actual hens, and just about tolerate the noise. But one of these women took it further than you usually get, even on a hen night. She suddenly whipped her top off and literally just walked up and down the train with her breasts just like jiggling like
3: hopeful ducks.
0: Yes. Precisely, jiggling like hopeful ducks. And so I looked at this duck-breasted woman as if to say, I don't think this is appropriate. There's a time and a place for waggling your breasts, and the place is very rarely the train to Exeter. And the time is rarely lunchtime, which it was. It wasn't even a hen night. This is a hen brunch. And in the end, I actually plucked up the courage and said, excuse me, why are your breasts out? Which is the sort of question you should never have to ask. I mean, if someone's jugs are on display, both parties should know why. And the woman said, it's all right, it's my hen night. I think, well, what kind of excuse is that? It may well be a hen night, but the laws of civilization must still apply. You can't cut up a dog and smear its blood all over yourself and walk up and down the train and go, it's my hen night. Oh, that's okay. And I thought you were not right in the head. Imagine if I walked around with my private parts swinging like a cutlass and then said, don't worry, it's fine, I'm about to get married. Yeah. And then I thought, why not be honest with this woman? She looked stupid. Yeah. I mean, her breasts were quite attractive, but again, we have to come back to context. Ham is quite nice, but you know, I don't want to be sitting on a train and have a farmer shove a dead pig in my face. Like some ham? No, I'm on a train to Exeter. And so, thinking of Trini and Susanna, I said to this woman, I just think it looks a bit stupid. I was impressed with myself. Normally, if you tell a woman that she looks stupid, you get done. Whereas this time, I was being moral and rude. And, a lot of the hens looked at me as if I just spat in a tub of Haagen-Dazs. But it worked. Minutes later, quietly, she returned from the toilet with her top back on. Nothing more was said. They still had fun, but knocker-free fun. And it showed that honesty sometimes can actually make things nicer, not just for others, but for you. And that's probably about it from us. Let's thank the man who helped and hindered us, Tim Key. And now, as is traditional, we'll wrap up with a closing song from your musician, Tom Basden.
5: Thank you. Yeah, this song's kind of, it is about honesty and death. It's about two things.

0: Thank you.
1: You've been listening to Mark Watson Makes the World Substantially Better, written and performed by Mark Watson! With music from the dashing Tom Banton! And poetry from Jim Key.

0: You know, cats have minds of their own. That's why we love them. They really do know what they like. Tibby.
1: Tibby the meat lover, and now he's easy to please with Kitty Cat meat and liver dinner. All the meat he loves, and tasty liver too. It might have been cooked specially for him. And Tabby, she's happier than ever. She likes both the Kitty Cat dinners.
2: Now from Kitty Cat, fish and liver and meat and liver dinners for your cat. Cats know it's good for them.
3: Yes, it's for you. It's your dinner. It's called Cupboard Love. Cupboard Love's different. Comes in a packet, not a tin. See this foil pouch? Keeps it moist and squeezy. That's right. It's a new kind of cat food. Moist. It's good for you. Like it?
4: New Cupboard Love. What the well-cared-for cat has for dinner.
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6: Ladies and gentlemen, we present The Navy Lark with our three stars, John Pertwee, Leslie Phillips, and Stephen Murray. When it comes to popping the question, we all have a different approach. Some chance it with their rheumatism and get down on one knee. Others ask, how about it, girl, during a lull from the jukebox, while a chap like Sub-Lieutenant Phillips forgets what the question was anyhow.
7: I say, Hedda.
8: Mm-hmm?
7: I've been thinking.
8: Well, I suppose it was bound to happen sometime.
7: Well, it was just that, well, I was, I mean, I hardly like to. That is, Heather?
8: Well?
7: Yes, thank you. Remarkably well.
8: I meant, well, what was the question?
7: Question? What question? Oh, yes. The question, silly old me. I've forgotten.
8: Oh, really?
7: Oh, yes, I've been thinking. Now, Heather, we've known each other quite a long time now, haven't we?
8: Yes.
7: And we've always got on jolly well together, haven't we?
8: Yes.
7: Well, there comes a time when a chap, needs somebody.
8: Needs somebody?
7: Yes, desperately. I tell you, Heather, I can't go on like this much longer.
8: Oh, Leslie, I don't know what to say. Well, I'm very fond of you.
7: Say, are you really?
8: Well, of course I am.
7: Oh. Well, the question is, are you sufficiently fond of me?
8: Oh, what do you mean?
7: Well, I know you'll probably refuse, but, well, Heather.
8: Yes?
7: Will you sew some buttons on my shirt?
8: You're joking, of course.
7: It's no joke, old girl. I'm freezing. Every time I breathe out, there's a gap and a shocking draft whips round my...
8: Good luck to me. I hope we have a gale.
7: But, Heather, an icy blast like that can do a frightful lot of damage. I mean, blow, thou winter wind.
8: Oh, all right. I'll sew them on for you, you abominable snowman.
7: Will you? Oh, thanks awfully. I'll go and get the first dozen now.
8: First dozen? Oh, well, there's my long winter evenings taken care of.
7: I shan't be long.
8: No, wait. You better leave it until tomorrow.
7: Tomorrow? Do you mean I've got to go on hoisting my Shannon over my fastnet for another day?
8: Well, haven't you forgotten a date? The captain's due back off leave today.
7: Well, Lieutenant Commander Stanton, I didn't even know he was on leave.
8: Well, he hasn't been here.
7: Well, there's nothing to go by, is it? As a rule, he's either out fishing or mucking about with mud looking for worms.
8: But do you think you ought to tell number one that the captain's liable to pop in for a minute or two? After all, they've never met.
7: Well, it doesn't matter. If they bump into each other, they can count rings on each other's sleeves and figure it out for themselves. Oh, no, Pat's all right. I'll tell him straight away.
8: Well, there's number one anyway.
7: Coming. You buzzed, sir?
9: Good gracious me, is the outer office on fire, Mr. Phillips?
7: There's something I wanted to tell you.
9: Well, it'll have to wait. Mr. Phillips, why wasn't I told that the captain returns from leave today?
7: Hey, well, that's a funny thing. It just so happens that I was about
9: And don't pretend you were just about to tell me, because it's too late. Very remiss of you.
7: Yes, but I...
9: Never mind the excuses. Now then, what was it you wanted to tell me?
7: Oh. Oh, yes, me? Tell you, sir? Oh, yes. Heather's going to sew some buttons on my shirt, sir.
9: Is she really? I'm delighted to hear it. I've noticed that whenever you remove your jacket, it only needs a slight draft for you to resemble a regatta in full sail.
7: It's a great relief, sir.
9: Yes, quite. Although she won't be able to tackle them for a week or two yet, will she?
7: Why not, sir?
9: Well, she's got to sew all mine on first. Oh, no. Hello, number one here.
10: Jetty guard here, sir. Able Seaman Goldstein. There's a rum-looking rowing boat headed this way, sir.
9: I beg your pardon?
10: Seems to be drifting, sir. There's a chap in a fishing hat sitting in the stern, fast asleep.
9: What? He's not wearing a naval uniform, is he?
10: Hang on a minute, sir. Guess who, sir?
9: Lieutenant Commander Staunton.
10: Bullseye. Shall I poop off a couple of rounds to wake him up, sir?
9: Oh, certainly not, Goldstein. We shall come down to the jetty at once.
10: Aye, aye, sir. If the tide brings him in, I'll grab him and hold him till you get here.
9: Yes, you do that. Goodbye.
7: The captain's back, sir?
9: Well, vaguely. For some reason, he appears to be drifting in a rowing boat offshore.
7: Oh, I can tell you the reason, sir.
9: What?
7: He's lost his oars. He always does.
9: Gracious me, how careless.
7: Costs us about 30 pairs a year.
9: Well, wouldn't it be cheaper for him to have an outboard motor?
7: Oh, not really. He's lost five of them.
9: Yeah. Well, I'll get down to the jetty, and in the meantime, you'd better chase the chief out of the stores in case we have to salvage the captain with the launch.
7: Aye, aye, sir.
11: To me. From me. To me. Oh, get in there. To me. Bit more. Bother, start again.
12: Johnson?
11: What?
12: Johnson, that's the 14th bottle I've heard break this morning. Now, what are you doing?
11: Breaking bottles.
12: I know you're breaking bottles, you ham-handed, fumble-fisted, lumbering great elephant. What are you trying to do?
11: I'm trying to put a ship in a bottle, see?
12: Look, Johnson.
11: That's me.
12: Oh, no, it's you. You haven't got it quite right, have you?
11: Haven't I, Chief?
12: No, look, a model of Victory in full sail ain't going into a tonic water bottle unless you lower the masts first, you clock.
11: You're pulling my leg, aren't you, Chief?
12: And what makes you think I should wish to be so bold with your lower extremities?
11: Because they're made of pipe cleaners.
12: What, your lower extremities?
11: No. The mast, see, the mast on the boat.
12: Aye.
11: The mast don't lower, you see, they're stuck.
12: But so are you, my son. Stuck with a ship that won't go in a bottle.
11: Oh, I know. Couldn't I cut the base off the bottle and put my ship in from the other end?
12: No, you couldn't.
11: Why not?
12: Because a relative of mine's doing that all day long in a souvenir shop. And he don't take very kindly to trade competition.
11: Well, surely people don't buy ships in bottomless bottles, do they?
12: Oh, but it's not until they get them out of the shop they discover they are bottomless.
11: Don't they bring them back and complain?
12: For all the good it does them, always. However, no mistakes can be rectified once my relative has got his paws on their lolly, so that's all right. That'll do, giggle-gurgle. Or I'll have a fat little Johnson shoved in a bottle and put on my desk.
11: You do and I'll all over the glass.
12: What'll you do then?
11: And I'll write rude words backwards in the steam.
12: Don't you dare, Johnson, don't you dare.
7: But it... Ah, there you are, Chief. Have you seen Mr. Phillips anywhere?
12: No, sir, he hasn't been... Eh? You're here, sir.
7: What? Oh, so I am. I thought I was lost.
12: You have been for years.
7: Number one wants us all down at the jetty at once.
12: What, has he fallen in?
7: Yeah. No. The captain's back. Well, almost.
12: Almost?
7: Yeah, number one wants the launch to stand by to tow him in.
12: I knew it. He's lost his oars again.
7: If only he'd hold on to one. It would cut down the losses a bit, wouldn't it?
12: Well, he did once, sir. And he punted his way back from South Sea like a gondolier who hadn't passed his test.
7: You know, I took out a girl punting on a river once.
12: Really, sir? Did you enjoy it?
7: Rather. She was jolly good at it.
12: She was? What did you do, sir? Lean back with your parasol and munch the odd grape or two?
7: Well, of course not. I was navigating.
12: Cool. Stone me. I'll bet that arms didn't half ache by the time you found the way back.
7: Well, I don't know about that, Chief, but the hire of the punt came to £23.10.
12: How much?
7: £23.10.
12: Cool. I reckon the bloke who wired the boats out was pleased to see you back.
7: Do you know, I believe he was, actually. Mm. He's a nice chap. Had a little shop where he used to sell ships in bottles.
12: Oh. How gay. What do you say, sir?
7: Yeah, it's funny that. I bought one, but the bottle hadn't got a bottom in it.
12: Oh, what a shame.
7: It's strange, you know. I never noticed until I got outside the shop. Nice chap he was. You know, not unlike you to look at.
12: Me? Oh, purely an optical delinquency, sir, for which I have no explanation.
7: I wish I could remember the name over the shop.
12: Oh, no, you don't, sir. No, you wish
7: pa, pa, pa, per, no. Partridge.
12: No,
7: port,
12: no, no.
7: Port.
12: No, per, no. Pert. No, Mr. Captain, the captain. The captain.
7: Pert?
12: The captain.
7: Which captain? Will you tell him to get... Oh, yes. Oh, love it, the captain. Yeah, quick, we better get down to the jetty at once, at the double.
13: Hello, main office.
10: Jetty guard, Heather, love. Captain's aboard and the whole lot of them are heading back to the office.
13: Oh, he landed all right, then?
10: In a manner of speaking, yes. He took the launch, two boat hooks, a rope and a lot of bad language, but he's here.
13: Well, thanks for the warning.
10: Well, it's a poor do if we can't help each other, isn't it?
13: Oh, it certainly is.
10: Good, I'll be bringing some shirts over for rebuttoning. There's a draft whipped round my...
13: No!
7: In you go, sir. Home sweet home at last.
11: Yeah, I never thought I'd get my little tootsies on terra firma again. Went out for a bit of fishing, lost me wagglers overboard.
7: Your waters,
11: sir? Me wagglers, old fruit, me oars.
9: Oh, your oars, sir. Well, jolly bad luck, sir.
11: Yes, it was. Who said that?
9: I did, sir.
7: This is your new number one, sir, Lieutenant Murray.
11: Oh, how do you do? Name's Stanton. I'm the captain. Do you fish at all?
9: No, sir.
11: What did you say your name was?
9: Murray, sir.
11: Oh, that's odd. I thought I heard someone say his name was Stanton.
9: No, Murray.
11: No, that's not right. My name's not Murray, it's Stanton, Alfred.
9: No, sir, I meant mine is.
11: Yours is? Extraordinary thing.
9: What is, sir?
11: We're both named Stanton. What's your father's name, old sport?
7: Phillips, sir.
11: No, no, not you, you idiot. Is.
9: It's Murray, sir.
11: Murray. Murray Stanton. No, I don't know him, no. Pity, I thought for a moment we must be related.
9: Well, sir, did you enjoy your leave?
11: No, I didn't, no. Went to Whittlesea Bay for a bit of fishing, lost me wagglers, you know. Fell asleep waiting to catch a big fella. When I woke up, guess what?
7: No wagglers?
11: That's right, dear. There they were. Gone.
9: Hello, Lieutenant Murray speaking.
14: This is Commander Burley, Portsmouth. Has Lieutenant Commander Stanton arrived yet?
9: Yes, sir. He's just drifted in.
10: drifted in.
9: Yeah, that's right. He's lost his wagglers.
10: Wagglers? What on earth are... Oh, let me speak to him.
9: Aye, aye, sir. It's Commander Povey for you, sir.
11: Hello, I'm out, Povey.
7: Cheer up, sir. Perhaps he just wants to know if you've enjoyed your leave.
11: You're a bigger blind optimist than ever, aren't you? Hello, I'm back again, Staunton here.
10: Ah, I have a little news for you, Staunton.
11: Well done. You found me wagglers.
10: No, I have not. But I've got a stinking letter from a firm in Whittlesea Bay who hires boats for fishing.
11: Ah.
10: They want to know when Lieutenant Commander Staunton is likely to let them have their boat back. As he hired it 3 days ago, and they haven't seen him since.
11: Oh, Lord.
10: Yeah, but for goodness sake, get that confounded boat back to them at once, before they whip one of ours as a reprisal.
11: Oh, I'd see to it at once, yes.
10: Oh, thank you. Goodbye.
11: Goodbye, Osport. Here, I say, number one, what's your name?
9: Smith.
11: Smith, unusual name. I say, that other chap Staunton Murray didn't last long, did he? Oh, dear. They come and go, you know, they come and go. There's a bit of a flap on over that rowing boat.
9: Yeah, so I gathered, sir.
11: Yeah, well, I suppose we better tow it behind the launch and get it back to Whittlesea Bay at once.
9: Aye, aye, sir. I'll get the chief to see to it.
11: Good show, old fruit, yes. I better come with you, I suppose. Bound to be a rumpus over those lost wagglers, always is.
7: Left hand, ever so slightly down a bit.
15: Left hand, ever so slightly down a bit, it is.
7: alter course bearing green 5-0, coxswain.
15: Alter course bearing green, aye?
7: Don't ask what it means. I read it in a book once.
15: Oh, well, in future, sir, I should stick to memoirs of a frightened fan dancer. Or the selected works of Edgar Allan Poe, sir.
7: Oh? Why?
15: Why? Well, if you start dabbing in navigation literature, sir, we shall never know where we are.
7: Oh, I see, yes. That's quite a thought, isn't it?
16: What's the thought?
7: Where are we?
15: Well, we should be just off Whittlesea Bay, sir.
7: I say, are we really? My word, this bearing green 5-0 nonsense really works, doesn't it?
9: Well, hardly, Mr. Phillips. If the chief has taken any notice of your navigation orders, I calculate we should be off the coast of Holland.
11: Here, I see. Pretty sight, aren't they?
9: What, sir?
11: All those windmills over there.
15: What, sir?
11: Windmills.
15: Windmills?
11: Windmills, yes. Those buildings with wagglers on them, you know.
9: Yes, quite, sir. Chief.
15: Yes, sir?
9: Have you or Mr. Phillips any idea what those pretty windmills are doing in Whittlesea Bay?
15: Carnival nights?
7: You know, it's odd, isn't it? And they must have put them up overnight. I wonder why.
9: It's strange, isn't it? I mean, that's the countryside at all.
7: Yes. Sort of flat, isn't it? It must have been a juice of a job levelling out all those hills that used to be there.
9: Mr. Phillips, there is one other possible explanation.
7: Huh? What's that, sir?
9: This is Holland.
7: It is, sir? What's Whittlesea Bay doing in Holland?
15: Probably looking for us, sir.
9: Chief?
15: Sir?
9: What have you stopped engines for?
15: Well, I didn't have much choice, sir, without a juice.
7: Well, you should have brought some more. I mean, you should know what I'm like by now.
15: Yes, sir. I do know, and if I'd put so much as one more pint of fuel aboard before we'd started, we'd have gone down like a stone.
11: Blasting me poop deck. It never fails, does it?
9: What, sir?
11: Lovely spot for fishing like this. Haven't got me rods with me.
15: What now, sir?
9: Well, I suppose we'll just have to make a signal to Pompey for assistance.
15: Oh, I'll say to it at once.
7: Tell him we haven't lost our wagglers, but we're stuck just the same.

0: Wonder how much longer we're going to be stuck here.
1: Oh, not long, I should imagine, sir. Commander Povey's coming personally, sir.
2: What? Oh, lummy. Trust old Death's Head to be in at the feast.
3: Maddening, that's what it is, maddening. I could have caught hundreds of the little blighters by now. There'll be a big fellow along in a minute, you see.
2: You're right, sir. Big fellow called Povey.
0: Hey, what's going on? We're rolling a lot, aren't we?
2: Positive cha-cha-cha, sir.
3: It's the big fellow surfacing, that's what it is, yeah. The word's gone round down there, that's what it is. Silly old fool left his rods behind. Let's all take the mickey, that's what they're saying down there.
1: Follow me, it is a big fellow, look out!
0: What the blazes?
1: Blimey, it's a submarine.
3: What do you say?
1: A submarine, sir.
3: Oh, chuck it back, Cod's where I'm at.
2: But, sir, what's that written on the side of the thing? Yeah, it's not English, is it?
1: No, it's probably Dutch for this way up, sir.
2: Oh, of course it is.
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2: The program you have just been listening to didn't really exist. It was a figment of your imagination. In fact, BBC Radio closed down 5 years ago. But you didn't realize that, did you? Oh, no, you just keep switching on and imagine you're hearing the same programs you always used to hear. But you're not, you know, there's nothing there. It's all in your mind. Haven't you noticed? You keep hearing the same programs day after day, month after month, year after year, always the same. Well, that's because you're just making them up. They're not really there at all. Oh, no, but you want them to be there, don't you? You've been brainwashed, haven't you? You can't face reality. That's not even a proper radio. You've got there, you know. They stopped making radios. I know. It looks like a radio, but there's nothing inside it. Nothing, do you hear me? Nothing. Go on, open it up, have a look. Take the back off. It's empty, isn't it? You might as well be listening to the toaster or the gas stove. You're trapped, you hear me? The BBC have trapped you. Oh, what blind fools you've been.
3: 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For the best reception, sit in the gas oven with a slice of toast strapped to each ear. And within seconds, you will imagine you're hearing the sound of 45 redundant BBC symphony orchestras. But you're not. For if you look under the grill, you'll find it's Reddy, Dave Lee, and his full frontal rhythm boys playing this tune.
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0: Yes, Gibbon lovers, this is Radio Prune, bringing you the one program that really does exist. Now, it's hard to think why. During the next half hour, you'll hear the actual voices of Tim Brooke Taylor, John Cleese, Graham Garden, David Hatch, and Bilotti. But if you think you can hear Jo Kendall, you're wrong. She doesn't exist. You thought her up. What twisted imaginations you've got. There now follows 5 seconds of complete silence.
1: It's I'm sorry, I read that again.
0: You see?
2: We got the actors. We got the script. We got the audience. We got a rotten band. For what? That's all, why not? Carry on, keep your hands warm. What more do we need? What more do we need?
3: How about an opening number?
2: That's so easy, Mr. Piano Man. We're gonna please the people.
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2: We're gonna make them roar.
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2: Radio Prune is free radio without inhibitions or censorship, dedicating itself to the promotion of radicalism, liberalism, anti-racialism, and dirty jokes. We will be dedicating many broadcasts to the rights of free speech, bringing together famous politicians, moralists, and clergymen to discuss controversial issues and tell dirty jokes. Weathermen will be encouraged to illustrate their weather forecast by their costumes. If the weather is to be sunny, they will wear pig's bladder hats. If it is rainy, they will wear waterproof pig's bladder hats. If frost is expected, they will carry machine guns.
3: Thank you, thank you.
2: But from now on, every program will be full frontal. We believe that the full beauty of the human body is something everyone should be able to listen to whenever they wish.
0: With this in mind, amongst our forthcoming presentations will be in the morning, 8 o'clock nudes, and then nudes bulletins every half hour. This will be followed by Lift Up Your Skirts and Drop Gear with John Peel. Naturally, all these programs will be totally uncensored.
4: No, you can't do that. Director General speaking. I'm afraid your programs will have to be reviewed by our BBC Censorship Committee. Don't be frightened of them. They're just a small cross-section of quite average retired colonels, Puritan saints, nuns, and, of course, loonies. I've already told them you're taking over, so they're probably discussing it right now. If you turn to the next sketch, we can probably hear them.

0: didn't have any of these full frontals in our day.
1: No full frontals.
0: It's these modern long-haired frontals that's doing it. Naked men all over the place.
2: We didn't have naked men in our day.
3: When we used to take our clothes off, we were fully dressed underneath.
2: I used to wear a dinner jacket under my vest.
0: And when I took my underpants off...
2: Yes.
0: Nothing, just when I took my underpants.
3: Well, of course, in our day, you'd never catch young ladies naked.
2: No, too damn fast for us.
0: I can remember.
2: What? Wait a minute, shouldn't we be censoring something?
3: Yes, I we should. It's the first script of this new radio prune thing. Let's have a read of it. Oh, look at this. Oh, no. Oh, it's very good, isn't it?
4: You are now tuned to Prue, unless you switched off, in which case, to you.
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6: And we have received reviews in some extremely high-class intellectual journals, the names of which we're not allowed to mention, and you lot are too common to know about anyway. Oh. The radio critic of the... writes...
7: I'm sorry, I'll read that again. Successfully affects a gallimorphia of risibility, entwining within its labyrinth of almost Swiftian and Hudibrastic persiflage, owing not a little to Brecht, perhaps, a maelstrom of semantic wordplay, which surely harkens back to the verbum ambiguum of the pathetic badinage in Gawain and the Green Knight, and thus creates a veritable charisma of Gilbertian calisthenics. And I particularly like the knickers jokes.
6: An eminent Sunday newspaper critic had a good word for us.
0: Filthy!
3: 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I shall not be happy until I have taken offense. And a gate and a small potting chair. Yours truly, Colonel Walter Wall Carpeting, Mrs. O.B.E.
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3: Boom. That was offensive. I'm going to write to the Queen. Your Most Royal Majesty, that last item made me ashamed to be a member of the British Commonwealth. So I'm sending you back my OBE. Also, my Order of the Garter, which needs new elastic. In exchange, if you have any George Crosses left, please send me half a dozen with pink ribbons. And my wife would like a pair of your sensible shoes.
8: Okay, now we have an inoffensive item. Here is a warning to all motorists on the M1, traveling from Birmingham to London on the northbound carriageway. And now, here is a weather report.
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8: And now, here is the 9 o'clock honours list. Knighthoods have been awarded to Brigadier General Reggie Mental for services to the Army. To Mr. Jocelyn Comfy Bijou for services to the Navy. And to Mr. Solly Greenblatt Shumko and Gefilterfish already for £10,000. The MBE has been awarded to Mr. Nosher Suggs for his services to refuse disposal. And to Mr. Roger Taylor for his services to Rod Labour. Mr. Rolf Harris has been made a Dame of the British Empire. A hospital spokesman said his condition was satisfactory. The OBE has been awarded to practically everybody for no apparent reason. And that ends the 9 o'clock honours list, but stay tuned for a new honours list every hour on the hour.

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2: 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I Fanti Silio Gogogoth, Ferioned Home Rule for Wales. Biterio Gwyn Llalandaf all over the carpet. Credit... Credin pan use like Erech Metropolitan Police, Robson Heredio 6 months, lach bod weriach breach of the peace, go Gerech, Moriu Garanwi indecent exposure.
3: Dear sir, I must protest, like many others, I believe most sincerely that the Welsh people should have their own language and culture, and that Wales should have home rule, complete independence, and if possible a stout wall built around it to keep them away from the rest of us. Yours sincerely, Brigadier General Titfield Thunderbolt, MC, EMF, BFPO4, MCC, 101-3 declared, NUT and Looney, PS, OBE for no apparent reason.
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0: 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Thieves last night broke into a government clothing store and stole the entire stock of dark blue trousers. Police are looking pretty silly.
1: Can I start? Thank you.
2: Early every morning I throw my bedroom window high. 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And watch the sun come beeping through the gloom.
3: I can't see. Turn the lights on.
2: Oh, see the blind nocturnal mole shyly leap back in his hole.
3: Wrong hole.
2: And listen to the goldfish sweetly sing. A centipede goes tripping by. And there goes a butterfly. And

0: On the wing, on the wing. A little flower shake, the dew drops from their hair. And new green shoots are pushing through the clay. I can hear them take a deep breath of morning air. And then I tape record each tiny word they say.
1: What is he, some kind of nut?
0: But I never heard a dog rose bark. Oh. I've never seen a buckthorn buck. I've never had a squeak from a cabbage or a leek. And I've never heard a chickweed chuck. I've never heard a harebell ringing. I've never heard a bugle blow. But I'm sitting in the garden and listening to the flowers grow. Oh, listen to the flowers grow. I've never seen a sink foil sink. I've never seen a celandine. And I've never been scared by what I've heard of the roaring of a dandelion. I've never seen a speed while speeding. And I've never known a row and row. I'm sitting in the garden and listening to the flowers grow. Oh, listen to the flowers grow. I'm milking the carnation as I watch the pansies prance. Such a sweet sensation to see the daffodils dance. I wandered lonely as a cloud. That's enough. But I'd love to hear a crocus croak. And what about a cowslip moo? Oh, why can't a blue vein fly? And when is a bluebell blue?
2: Yeah,
0: I've never seen a broom go sweeping. And I've never known a stitch what's so. Oh, I'm sitting in the garden. I listen to the flowers grow. Oh, I listen to the flowers grow. Oh, it's not much fun. They think of me as an enemy.

0: You now have a choice of listening. You can leave the radio on or go and play a nice record. But we have a question for those who've stayed switched on.
1: Why?
2: You have 5 seconds to consider your answer and send it to us on a postcard. Right, no postcards have arrived, so we'll carry on.
0: You are now about to witness an historic event. I'm sorry, I'll read it again. Talent contest. So, without further ado, let's hear the first act. And now let's hear the second act. Introducing Ivor Menagerie and his singing animals. Ivor, is it true that you and these animals actually sing, the actual words?
3: Absolutely. We sing together the actual words, that's right. Now, let me quickly introduce the group. Tonight we have a donkey.
4: Eeyore.
3: Duck. A goat.
4: Meh.
3: A horse.
4: Meh.
3: A sheep.
0: Meh.
3: A dog.
4: Oh.
3: And a chicken.
4: What?
3: Right, and we'd like to combine right now to give you a medley of popular favorites. One, two, three. Slow. Slow.

0: And here to start with, we are deeply honored to offer you that all-time classic, Just My Bill, sung by the legendary, the one and only, the terrific, Eddie Waring.
1: Oh, it's just my bill. He's quite a lad, as a matter of fact, though no one seems to notice him as he goes by. But he did have a great game on Saturday against old Kingston Rovers, scored a try.

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1: It's the Rock and Roll Rhythm and Blues Revival Show. 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
0: Can't you play more than one note?
2: Of course we can.
0: Taking you all-time rock classics and the sounds of original blues artists on original co-recordings of yesteryear. Every song tells a story. Every phrase reaches your heart. 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
3: You better believe that. Are you listening now? Well, you know what I'm talking about. I give my money for my.
0: But the blues singer never despairs. He tries to cheer himself up with his music, even in the depths of misery and sickness.
3: Oh, I woke up one morning feeling so sick I thought I was dead.
4: I felt sick in my stomach, and I felt sick in my head.
3: Oh, yeah. So I leaned over from my pillow
4: and threw up all over the bed.
3: I turned around to my wife,
4: oh, yeah,
3: and I threw up all over her.

0: here is a prune flash. 16 prisoners have just broken out of Dartmoor Prison.
1: Thank you. That was the jail warning.
2: Thank you very much indeed, ladies and gentlemen. Thank you, friends. It's Prune Play of the Week, plays by up-and-coming authors, written specially as ended for our Prune Play competition. We want you at home to vote for the play you enjoyed least. I just want you to remember that. The play you enjoyed least. And friends, the author will face the humiliation of appearing in Opportunity Knox. What a terrible thing. Isn't that absolutely wonderful? Now can we have tonight's play, please?
3: And this week's brand new play is called The Taming of the Shrew.
2: Hold it. I think we got a little error there. I think that's been done, you know.
3: Never mind, we're not doing the whole play.
2: Oh, no.
3: It's been shortened like milk.
2: Like milk. It's been shortened like milk. That's what
3: yes.
2: you said. It's been shortened
3: yes.
2: like milk.
3: Hmm? It's a condensed version.
2: That's really impressive. That scored 80 on the old barometer. That's really impressive. Now, ladies and gentlemen, tonight we present this week's Prune Plays, The Taming of the Shrew. Thank you very much.
0: The scene is Padua in Italy in the early 16th century. Padua, a glorious city, much like Venice, except it has no water in the streets. Which explains why all its gondoliers have sprained wrists. Our story begins on a beautiful Italian night. The moon is full.
4: Oh, I've eaten too much.
0: The streets are thronged with Latin lovers.
4: A mess, a mat.
0: And the air is filled with romantic, tender, loving Italian sounds of bottoms being pinched.
5: Hey, bring back that bottom.
0: Down by the riverside is a friendly old tavern, and inside it, the student's bar. Yes, the liquor is very cheap here, and in one corner, a small group of young men are drinking lustily.
6: Barman, give us another pint of lustily.
7: I'm sorry, sir, the lustily's all gone.
8: Come, sir, let us raise our goblets.
9: Goblet, a little mouse.
8: Now let's raise our glass slits. And take a drinklet of beer lit. And as we drink lit, a sing a song lit, a serenade to every lovely Paduan maid. And I have made quite a few. Now, drink and sing. Now swallow.
6: But we sing only to drown our melancholy. Is it not sad that on a romantic night such as this we are but a company of rough-hewn men? Where are the soft blue eyes, the pink cheeks, and golden hair that would add beauty to our number?
10: Oh, so this is where the boys are.
0: Easy. The newcomer was Petruchio, a gay blade who would razor an eyebrow or two in his velvet doublet.
9: Doublet, a little dub.
0: And his plastic singlet.
9: A little thing.
10: Why not? I've got a feeling I'm falling in love with me.
0: He wore silken hose on his graceful little fingers and on his head a cap with a nylon-clad feather in it. Men might have called him a fop.
6: You're a fop!
0: In fact, they did. But he claimed he was the reverse.
10: I'm a pop.
0: Petruchio was a lieutenant in the Buffs, and at his side he clutched a curious old relic of the Spanish Wars, Sergeant Grimbling, his personal attaché.
10: Oh, he's a case.
0: Grimbling was ugly and bent.
6: No, it's just the way I walk.
10: Come, Grimbling, let us join these fellows in a glass.
6: Oh, be a bit of a squeeze, won't it?
10: That's what makes it fun, you dog. Right, gentlemen, bottoms up. Come, my hearty boys, why so sad? Need I ask? This is a night for love. The moon is full, the streets are thronged. Come, my lusty lads, tell old Grimling I'll get through this somehow. Here, your troubles, for he is of a poetic nature, wise and deeply sensitive, him.
6: List then, good sire, the soft but cruel dove of loneliness is pecking at my fulsome heart, and I am leap to satisfy my tender boyish needs by sipping sweetly of a fragrant beauty's cup. the lack of which is painful to my amorous soul.
2: Be sure to crump it, eh? Yes. I think it's about time you lads forgot about sex and got married. Tomorrow at court, the Duke and Duchess of Padua are inviting suitors to try for the hands of their lovely daughters, Bianca and Catherine, the one they call the Shrew.
11: Why do they call her the Shrew?
2: Because she's got a pointy nose and little whiskers. But I jest.
12: You could have fooled me.
2: They are both passing lovely. So grab them quick before they leave it behind.
11: Very well, then. Tomorrow at court.
2: Very well, then. Tomorrow at court.
0: So the next day, everyone gathered at the court of the Duke and Duchess of Padua, where the dance floor shone as if it was glass, and the Duchess tripped onto it.
2: Oh!
0: Yeah, it was glass. The Duchess dropped a curtsy. And welcome the crowd.
13: Welcome, crowd. As you know, I have two daughters, Bianca and Catherine, whom some do call the Shrew.
14: The Shrew,
13: they are both now of marriageable age and highly desirable. And for the safety of the young men, Bianca and Catherine,
14: whom they call the Shrew,
13: will be kept in these locked boxes until they can be sold. Sorry, told who their husbands are. Right, Herald, announce the first suitor.
11: Rump. The first suitor, all the way from France, is Le Duc d'Orléans, who owns a fortune in rubber plantations. In fact, he is known as the original rubber duck. Is also an amateur doctor.
13: Obviously a quack. And the next.
11: There are no more, milady.
13: What the? Does no one wish to marry my Bianca or even my Catherine?
14: The Shrew. The one they call the Shrew.
11: I fear the young men are discouraged by Catherine's foul temper and by the fact that Bianca is not exactly pretty.
13: Not exactly pretty? Not exactly pretty? She's hideous! Very well. I shall raffle them both off as booby prizes on the tombola. Can I have the owner of ticket number?
11: Clickety-click, number 10.
14: Oh, I've got it.
13: Petruchio. Well, now you win a major prize.
14: Major who? Oh, I love a military man.
13: You can choose anything you like on this table here.
14: But there's only one of the boxes containing either Bianca or Catherine.
15: The Shrew, the one called the Shrew.
14: And the rubber rabbit. Oh, dear, what shall I do?
16: Take the bunny
14: out of the box! It might be Bianca, they say. She's 6'2" with rippling muscles, broad shoulders, a face like a wrestler. Sounds like my time. I'll open the box.
13: You have won, Catherine.
15: The Shrew, the one they call the Shrew.
13: Let out the Shrew.
6: It's a real Shrew.
13: The one they call Catherine. Catherine.
14: Oh, if only I could have won Bianca.
13: Bianca? Bianca? I'd forgotten. She's still in the box. She must have suffocated to death. Bianca. Knock twice if you've suffocated to death. Oh, she must be all right then. Right. Bianca will marry the owner of ticket number 11.
11: All the threes, number 11. I've got it, it's mine.
13: And so too is Bianca. Let her out.
2: Oh, well.
0: But even as she spoke, the box shuddered. The lock burst. And out came a creature with a face like Venus, round, lifeless, and pitted with craters.
2: Right, who's to be my husband?
11: I am,
2: Oh, come to me.
16: going on?
7: Oh, but this is ridiculous. I could never satisfy a healthy young maiden, let alone an old bag like you. I'm past that sort of thing.
16: That's all right, you can go round once more.
7: But I'm far too old to take a wife.
16: You won't have to take me. I'll throw myself.
10: You can't complain, Grimling. At least she hasn't got a pointed nose and whiskers.
16: No, I haven't. I shaved only this morning. But soft. Mmm, and cuddly. Who are you, young man?
10: Well, I'm Petruchio, the poor wretch. The poor wretch who is condemned to waste his manly charms on a shrew.
16: Oh, I'm beginning to feel for you. Hold still. Petruchio, can't you see this rodent is no good for you?
0: But at this, Catherine...
17: The one they call the shrew.
0: ...was seized with a fit of terrible jealousy.
16: Look out, Petruchio! She's firing poison darts.
7: Must be a pygmy shrew.
13: I'm sorry, Petruchio. I should have warned you about her terrible temper. When she gets like this, the only thing you can do is beat her.
10: Oh, all right. Rather delicious.
18: Shot, gasp.
10: Oh, you said beet, didn't you? Not eat. Oh, silly me, dear. I don't know. I'm terribly sorry, Duchess. I'm afraid I've eaten your daughter. Sorry.
0: I've been listening to The Angus Prune Show, starring Tim Brooke Taylor, John Cleese, Graham Garden, David Hatch, Joe Kendall, Bilotti. The script was written by Graham Garden and Bilotti, and Bill also wrote the song. The music was played by Dave Lee and the Boys and arranged by Leon Cohen. The program was produced by David Hatch and Peter Titheridge. Bilotti wrote the credits to avoid anyone else getting paid for them, except for the next line, the fee for which he donates to the BBC.
19: Oh, it sounds sorry, I'll read that again.
20: My name is Angus.

0: Once upon a time there was an engineer.
1: Choo-choo Charlie was his name, we hear.
0: He had an engine and he sure had fun. He used good and plenty candy to make his train run.
2: Charlie says, love my good and plenty. Charlie says, really rings the bell. Charlie says, love my good and plenty. Don't know any other penny that I love so well.
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0: But you take the old tube.
1: Because they happen to be my tube of polo, dear Henry. 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

0: present Arthur Lowe, John LeMessurier, and Clive Dunn in Dad's Army. Is Her Honey Still for Tea? Featuring John Lorry, Arnold Ridley, and Ian Lavender, with this week's guests, Joan Cooper and Fraser Carr. Here is the news, and this is John Snagg reading it. By August 1942, the war is not going too well for Britain and her allies. The Eighth Army once again is in retreat in North Africa. In the Atlantic, U-boats continue to take an appalling toll of merchant shipping. On the Russian front, the devastation of Stalingrad has begun, while closer to home, the Allied raid on Dieppe is repulsed with heavy losses. Despite these setbacks, life goes on. And at Swallow's Bank in Warmington-on-Sea, Sergeant Wilson and Private Pike are hard at work in the manager's office.
1: Oh, dear.
2: What's the matter, Uncle Arthur?
1: Huh?
2: Aren't you feeling very well?
1: What? Got a bit of a... bit of a headache, that's all.
2: Oh.
1: Frank, you're making an awful noise with that pen.
2: Oh, I've got to interrupt the ledger, haven't I?
1: Yes.
2: Now, fussy Mr. Manry needs.
1: Yes, I know, but can't you do it a bit more quietly? I mean, you use another nib or something.
2: The only nib I've got.
1: Hmm?
2: They're very difficult to get. There is a war on, you know.
1: Yes, I know. Yes.
2: Anyhow, if you've got an headache, it's your own fault.
1: Hmm?
2: By the time we finish supper, it's always so late you never leave our house until I've gone to bed. And then you're back early for breakfast before I'm awake.
1: Right, Frank, you know, I have to come round to your house for all my meals, you know. You see, your mother keeps my ration book.
2: I know that, but what I can't understand is I never hear you leave and I never hear you come back in the morning.
1: Well, I let myself in and out very quietly.
2: You don't do anything else very quietly.
1: Frank, would you just stop it, please? Just keep quiet and stop it. Stop it, will you, please?
2: Do you know your trouble, Uncle Arthur? You're not getting enough sleep. Well, tonight, I'm not going to bed until you've gone home. I shall just push out the door myself if I have to. After all, it's for your own good.
1: Yes, all right. Well, thank you very much. It's very thoughtful of you.
3: Right, my man. Just to bring it in here.
4: Right, you are, Governor.
3: Morning, Wilson.
5: Morning, Frank.
2: Morning, Miss Manry.
3: Yeah. Heavens.
1: What on earth have you got there, sir?
3: This, Wilson, is the new door for my office.
1: Oh, really? How awfully nice.
3: Do you realize that it's 3 months since this bank was bombed? I can't tell you how many applications I've put in for a new door. Confounded red tape. Pass me my nameplate, Pike, would you? It's under the desk.
2: Yes, Mr. Manry. Here you are.
3: Thank you. Look at that, Wilson.
1: Mm.
3: My name in gleaming gold letters.
1: It's very impressive, sir.
3: I can't wait to see it back in its rightful place on my office door.
1: Yes, it's rather a plain door, isn't it?
3: This isn't the actual door, Wilson.
1: Ah.
3: No. This is just the wrapping paper they put round it to protect the panelling.
1: Oh, I see.
3: I mean, they'd hardly give me, the manager of the bank, a door made of paper. Do use your intelligence, Wilson. Right, my man, you can take the paper wrapping off.
4: What paper wrapping? This is the door.
3: It's made of paper.
4: Oh, that's right. Tar paper, to be exact. Standard government issue to replace doors in bombed offices.
3: I can't screw my nameplate to a door made of paper.
2: You could stick it on.
3: Be quiet, Pike. Get back to your counter.
1: Yes, sir.
3: This is monstrous. I shall complain to head office.
4: Oh, there's no use going on at me, Governor. Now, do you want me to hang it or not?
3: Oh, very well, yes. Get on with it.
4: All right, you are. It won't take a second.
3: Wilson.
1: Sir?
3: How am I supposed to see important clients in an office with a paper door?
1: Yeah, well, they have paper doors in Japan.
3: What's that got to do with it?
1: Well, I've really no idea.
3: Well, how are people going to knock on it?
1: Well, you could put up a notice saying, don't knock, cough.
3: I'm not having people coughing and spluttering outside my door. Just a minute. I say,
4: yeah.
3: I say you.
4: Yeah?
3: That door's got holes in it.
4: Oh, don't you worry, Governor. I'll soon fix that. Got any stamp paper, sonny?
2: Yeah, of course. Hold on. Hang on. I'll tear some up for you. Here you are.
4: Tom. Now, I'll just give it a lick. I'll stick a bit here and a bit there. There you are, Governor. As good as new.
3: I can't have white spots all over my door.
4: Blimey, you're a fussy little beggar, aren't you?
2: Hey, perhaps if we stuck stamps all over the holes instead, you could have all different colours, couldn't you?
3: Hi.
2: Yeah?
3: Stop being silly. I thought I told you to get back to your counter.
2: Yes, Mr. Manning.
4: Right, Governor, your jaw's fixed, so I'll be off now.
3: Very well. And close it behind you, will you?
4: Right you are.
1: You know, sir, in an odd sort of way, that door looks quite attractive.
3: Nothing attractive about it. Looks a mess.
2: Excuse me, Mr. Mannering.
3: Yes, what is it, Pike?
2: Colonel's here to see you.
3: Ask him to come in, will you?
2: Yes, Mr. Mannering. Mr. Mannering, we'll see you now.
4: Thank you. Good morning, Mannering. Wilson.
3: Good morning, sir.
4: I must say I like your new door. Japanese style, isn't it? It looks most attractive. I like a man who's not afraid to be adventurous with his decor.
3: Yes. Well, I always say, one must move with the times.
4: Exactly. I'm sorry to barge in like this, but I'm afraid I've got some bad news for you. It's about Mr. Godfrey.
3: Oh, dear. I hope you're not going to tell me that he's too old to stay in the platoon. Godfrey may be getting on a bit, but he's very useful to us. He's a sort of father figure for the younger men to lean on.
1: As long as they don't lean on him too heavily.
3: I meant him both.
1: Sorry, beg your pardon.
3: When the bullets start flying, you won't find Godfrey throwing himself into a funk hole.
1: No. He'd have to take his time with his rheumatics.
4: Oh, well, don't worry. It's nothing to do with his being in the Home Guard. He lives at Cherry Tree Cottage, doesn't he?
3: That's right.
1: Yes, it is. It's a lovely little place. Thatched roof, white fence, a garden full of hollyhocks and roses. Just like a picture on a chocolate box, you know. Whenever I pass that lovely little cottage, I stop and I say to myself, well, there it is. This is what we're fighting for. Well, I do.
3: I couldn't have put it better myself, Wilson.
4: Yes, it is what we're fighting for. But unfortunately, it's got to come down.
3: Come down?
4: Yes. A new fighter aerodrome is being built, and Godfrey's cottage will be right in the middle of it.
3: Well, can't anything be down?
4: Oh, no, I'm afraid not. It's vital for the war effort. He'll get compensation, of course, but I thought it might be better if you were to tell him yourself. Then he won't get such a shock when he gets the official notice. Well, I won't take up any more of your time. Cheerio.
3: Right, sir. What are we going to do, Wilson?
1: I don't know, sir. I mean, Godfrey and his sister have lived in that cottage for donkey's years. I mean, I think he was even born there.
3: Yeah. Well, how on earth am I going to tell him? Better get Jones and Fraser over here. Pike! Pike!
2: Coming, Mr. Mannering. Oh, no. Mr. Mannering. Door handle's come off. I can't get in.
3: Come in and stop fooling about, boy.
2: I said the handle's come off.
3: Then I said come in.
2: Oh, very well.
3: Pike! How dare you put your arm through my door?
2: Well, the handle's come off on my side, so I've got to reach through to turn yours, see? Here we are.
3: But you've torn a great hole in the door.
2: It's not my fault if they give you a paper door with rotten handles that come off, is it?
3: Don't give that sort of voice to me, boy. I'll talk to you later. Now run across the road. Get Jones and Fraser here at the double.
2: Yes, Mr. Manley.
3: Just look at that door, Wilson. Not been up 10 minutes. It's already in ruins.
1: Yes, well, nothing's made to last these days, is it?
3: It should have lasted more than 10 minutes. Now, what about Godfrey? Only I could do something to help him. I feel this very deeply, you know, Wilson, very deeply.
1: Yes. Well, then why don't you lend him the money to buy another cottage?
3: Ah. I'm afraid I can't allow my personal feelings to interfere with my position as bank manager.
2: Miss Manning!
3: Yep.
2: Excuse me, Mr. Manning.
3: Pike, don't stick your head through the door like that. You're making the hole worse.
2: Well, what else can I do?
3: Oh, use your head, boy.
2: I did.
3: Let me know. Now, what is it?
2: Mr. Jones and Mr. Fraser are here, sir.
3: Why didn't you say so?
5: Morning, Mr. Manning. Did you want to see us?
3: Now, just a minute, Jones. I'll open the door. It's a bit... Oh. Handle's come off on this side now. Cheap rubbish. The handle's come off, Jones.
5: Don't worry, Mr. Manning. I'll put my shoulder to it.
3: Oh, I wouldn't do that if I were you. No. It's only made of...
5: Hey! Good morning, Mr. Manning. I've always wanted to do that ever since I was a lad.
2: It was just like in a circus, Mr. Jones, when the acrobats jumped through the paper hoops.
3: Yeah. Well, we're certainly not short of clowns. Send the other one in.
5: You can come through now, Mr. Fraser. I've made an opening.
6: Hey!
3: Look what you've done. You've absolutely ruined my door.
5: Oh, sorry about that, Mr. Mannon. I tell you what, I've got some old mutton cloth in my shop. We'll just patch it up with that. Mind you, it's a bit bloodstained.
3: No, thank you. No,
6: I've got an old shroud, might do the trick.
3: I don't think so, thank you, Fraser.
6: Oh, suit yourself. None of my customers have ever complained before.
3: Now, I've asked you both along here this morning because I have some rather disturbing news about Godfrey.
6: Has he been after Mrs. Prentice again?
3: No, no. Nothing like that at all. Apparently, they're going to build a new aerodrome, and Godfrey's cottage has got to come down to make way for it. And the Colonel has asked me to break the news to him.
5: They can't do that to poor Mr. Godfrey.
6: Ah, at his age, the shock could quite easily kill him. And you'll be responsible. Did you hear what I said? Mr. Mannering, you will be responsible.
3: Yes, all right, all right, all right. Answer that, Wilson, will you, please?
7: All right, sir. Hello? Yeah, Swallow's back. Yeah, yes. Hello? Oh, Raymond, yes. Yes. What?
3: Look, can we get on, please? Yeah. Now, Jones, Fraser, the situation is...
7: All right, I'll tell him, Raymond, I'll tell him. Excuse me, sir. Jones, your boy Raymond says that Fraser's boy, Heathcliff, told him very rudely to move the offal queue away from the front of Fraser's funeral parlour.
5: Is that true, Mr. Fraser?
6: Uh-huh. I told him to get him shifted.
5: How dare you interfere with my offal queue?
6: They have no right to queue up in front of my premises. I don't want a lot of fat women gawking in at my window arguing about their points.
5: My offal queue doesn't want to look in your rotten window. It's only got an old iron and a bit of old velvet in it.
6: It's better than your window. All you've got is two plaster pigs with stupid expressions on their faces.
5: Not my fault. I can't get any meat.
3: Look, Jones, Fraser. We're all very busy, so will you please just give me your attention for 2 minutes? As I said, the Colonel has asked me to tell Godfrey, but I feel... Well, that is, Sergeant Wilson, I feel it might be better if you, Jones, or you, Fraser, told him. After all, you're both his contemporaries.
6: Uh-huh. What do you mean is you're trying to wriggle out of it?
5: Mr. Mannon is not trying to wriggle out of it. May I remind you that Mr. Mannon is not only a bank manager, he's also our commanding officer and a gentleman. And further... Wait a minute... Mr. Fraser, those two little plaster pigs in my window haven't got stupid expressions on their faces. They got happy laughing faces.
3: Wilson, it's no good. You and I are just going to have to go to Godfrey's cottage tomorrow afternoon and tell him.
7: Well, very well, sir.
3: We shall have to be diplomatic, of course. We mustn't rush in. We shall have to pick the right moment to tell Godfrey.
7: Well, how will we know when that moment is?
2: Hey, in that film, Dangerous Moonlight... You see, Anton Warbrook had to tell his girlfriend that he was leaving Poland forever, so he played the piano to take her mind off it. Uncle Arthur could do that. He plays the piano very well.
3: I don't think that's very appropriate, right? Godfrey's tone deaf anyway. No, on reflection, I think we shall just have to go in there, take the bull by the horns, and grasp the nettle.
2: There aren't any nettles in Mr. Godfrey's garden. And he'd certainly never let bulls get in and tear up all his lovely flowers.
7: Aren't those roses beautiful?
3: Yes, aren't they?
8: Hello, Mr. Manning. Mr. Wilson. Frank.
2: Afternoon, Mr. Godfrey. Mr. Manning's got something to tell you.
3: Be quiet.
2: Well, aren't you going to grasp the nettle?
3: I said be quiet. Just passing, Godfrey. Thought we'd stop and say hello.
8: How awfully nice of you, sir. You're just in time to join us for tea. Sissy?
9: Yes, Charles, dear?
8: Look who's dropped in for tea.
9: Oh, how very nice. Good afternoon, gentlemen.
2: Afternoon, Miss Godfrey.
8: We should need some more chairs, Sissy.
9: Oh, yes. Well, you talk to your friends, Charles. I'll go and get them.
8: Frank said you were going to tell me something, Mr. Manley. What is it?
3: I was going to tell you, Godfrey, I don't think I've ever seen such beautiful roses.
8: They are lovely, aren't they? As you know, this rose bush was planted by my father over 50 years ago.
7: Tell him quickly and then we can go.
3: Can't go now. We've been asked to stay for tea.
8: You know, I often say to my sister, It doesn't matter what Hitler does. This cottage and this garden with its beautiful roses will always be here. It's what we're fighting for, isn't it?
3: Yes, yes, of course it has got.
9: Tea is ready.
8: Come along. Let's go and have some tea.
2: Miss Mannering, are you going to tell Mr. Godfrey now or during tea?
3: During tea.
2: Huh?
9: Now, come and sit down, everyone. Will you sit there, Mr. Wilson?
7: Thank you so much.
2: Mr. Mannering, shall I sit next to Mr. Godfrey in case he faints when you tell him?
3: Be quiet, boy, and sit down.
2: Yes, Mr. Mannering.
9: Milk, everyone?
2: Yes, please, Mr. Godfrey. Thank you.
8: I hope you like this tea. It's made with water from our own well. That's what made it taste so special. Bread and butter, Frank?
2: Oh, thank you, Mr. Godfrey, yes.
8: That's right, Frank. You tuck in. Try some honey. We've got plenty.
2: Oh, I'd love some, yes, thank you.
8: Mr. Mannering. Bread and butter?
3: No, thank you, Godfrey. I'm not really hungry.
9: Oh, Mr. Mannering, you must have one of my upside-down cakes.
3: Oh, yes, of course. Thank you. It does look nice.
9: You've got it upside down.
3: How very silly of me.
7: I must say, this bread and honey is simply delicious.
8: This bread is baked in our old brick oven. That's what gives it that lovely crusty taste.
9: And the honey comes from our own bees. They thrive on our flowers.
8: You know, we're almost self-sufficient here. This cottage and garden give us all we need.
2: Mr. Mannering. Are you going to tell him now? It is during tea.
3: After tea, Pike.
2: Huh?
8: More bread and butter. More bread and butter, anyone? Or cake?
3: No, thank you. No, I couldn't eat another thing. That upside-down cake was delicious.
9: More tea, Mr. Wilson?
7: Well, perhaps just half a cup.
9: Oh, yes, right you are.
7: Thank you very much. Thank you so much.
9: There you are, then.
7: Thank you. It's awfully nice, you know, the way, isn't it? The sun brings out the lovely red colour on those bricks.
8: Yes, isn't it?
7: Don't you think?
8: The whole place is a sense of permanence. My sister and I always say that this cottage stands for England, don't we?
9: Yes, we do, Charles.
2: Mr. Mannering, it's after tea. You can't wait any longer. You've got to tell him.
3: Yes, you're right, Pike. Godfrey?
8: Yes, Mr. Mannering?
3: The fact is, Godfrey, the fact is that Wilson has something to say to you.
7: So that I can't...
3: Get on with it, Wilson. That's an order.
8: Yes, Mr. Wilson? What is it that you're going to say?
7: Oh, well, do you think I might try one of those upside-down cakes?
5: Leave, right. I think that's far enough away from the guard hut.
6: Now then, Judgy. What's all this about, son?
5: Well, you see, Jock, Mr. Mannering went out to Mr. Godfrey's on Saturday afternoon to tell him about the new aerodrome.
6: Uh-huh.
5: As Mr. Godfrey's sister was there, he thought the shock would be too much for her, and I quite agreed with him. I told him I thought it'd be better if Mr. Godfrey was alone when we told him.
6: When we told him?
5: Yes, and Mr. Mannering was very grateful for my advice. He said he'd give us a couple of minutes out here, and then he'd send Mr. Godfrey along with our flask of tea.
6: Man, have you not got enough sense to see that Mannering has left us holding the baby?
5: That's not fair, you know. That is not fair. Mr. Mannering thought that as senior members of the platoon, it'd be more tactful coming from us. You will back me up, won't you?
6: Very well. I'll manoeuvre the conversation in that direction for you.
5: Yes.
8: Mr. Jones, Mr. Fraser?
5: Oh, hello, Mr. Godfrey. What brings you out here?
8: Well, Mr. Mannering thought you might like a nice hot cup of tea, and he asked me to bring it out personally.
5: Well, that's very nice. That's nice of you. Come on, Chuck, we'd better get it over with and done with. You start to manure the conversation round.
6: Very well. Godfrey, son. Jonesy here has some bad news for you. How was that, Jonesy? Well, it's time. I was going on patrol now.
5: No, don't leave me, Jock.
6: Sorry, Jonesy. The war comes first. Anyway, I've only gone as far as your telephone box. Cheerio, boy, cheerio.
8: What did Mr. Fraser mean about bad news?
5: What? Oh, well, then, Mum, we'll come to that in a minute. Let's enjoy a nice cup of tea first, shall we?
8: All right, isn't it?
5: Yeah.
8: There you are, Mr. Jones.
5: Oh, thank you. The cup that cheers, eh? Well, now, Mr. Godfrey, the point is, at a time like this, we're all fighting for our lives, our very existence even, and we've all got to make sacrifices.
8: Yes, I know. I gave up taking sugar in my tea some months ago.
5: There you are, you see. Now, take Mr. Manman, for instance. He's got to make sacrifices. They've given him a paper door. Fancy a man of his status and to sit in an office with a paper door. And what's worse, I torn it. It's the same with houses. I mean, if some highly important person comes along, all nonchalant-like, and says to me, I've got to knock down your house for the war effort. I've got to let him do it.
8: Oh, dear, I'm so sorry. They're going to knock yours down as well, are they?
5: No, they're not going to knock my house down. Wait a minute. What do you mean as well?
8: As well as my place.
5: You mean you know?
8: Oh, yes, we were told officially yesterday. I was going to speak to Mr. Mannering about it, but I didn't want to upset him. You know how easily he gets upset.
6: Hello? Is that Sir Charles?
10: Aye, it is.
6: Sir Charles Renfrew MacAllister, away in London?
10: Aye, speaking.
6: Good. My name's Fraser. James Fraser.
10: What the hell do you think you're doing, ringing me up in the middle of the night?
6: It's quiet, it's peaceful, and it's cheaper. It still cost me a whole shilling just for 3 minutes.
10: Now, look here. What do you want?
6: Tell me. Are you the minister in charge of building the new aerodrome at Warmington-on-the-Sea?
10: Now, look. If you're after a building contract, there's nothing doing.
6: That's it. No, that man. No, no.
10: What do you want, then?
6: I just want you to shift the aerodrome a wee bit.
10: Shift it? Are you mad?
6: Hold on. You've just only got your knighthood, have you not?
10: Well, what's that got to do with it?
6: Well, I was reading in the papers that you come from a very old Scottish family, one that can trace its origins way back to Robert the Bruce.
10: You surely haven't woken me up to discuss my ancestors.
6: No, I've woken me up to ask you this. You couldn't have possibly be the laddie of the same name whose father used to keep the fish and chip shop in the wild and lonely Isle of Barra. Who was expelled from school for cheating. Who got that bonny wee thing Jenny McTavish into trouble. And who got the sack from the draper shop in the high street for getting his fingers caught in the till. That wouldn't be you, would it?
10: Most certainly not.
6: Oh, that's all right. And in that case, you'll not object to me telling the whole story to a certain society magazine. Hey, look, man, I've got the number right here in front of me.
3: Is everyone here?
7: More or less, I think so, yes.
5: Got my van outside, sir, ready to drive Mr. Godfrey's cottage.
3: Well done, Jones.
2: Poor old Mr. Godfrey. I feel ever so sorry for him and his sister having to move out.
3: Yes, Pike. It's a sad day.
5: War can be very cruel, you know, Pikey.
7: Well, at least we can all go and help him load his belongings.
3: Yes, but it's small enough, just heaven knows.
7: Yeah.
3: I wrote to the minister in charge of building the aerodrome, pointing out all the facts. I never even got a reply. I'm afraid we're all in the hands of these petty bureaucrats, these faceless men of Whitehall. We better get going.
6: Hold on, cut money. Hold on.
3: What is it, Fraser?
6: They're going to move the aerodrome.
3: What?
6: I said they're going to move the aerodrome.
3: Are you sure?
6: I just bumped into a friend of mine, Mr. Blackwell. You know, he works in the town clerk's office. Mm-hmm. He told me.
5: So poor old Mr. Godfrey won't have to get over his home after all.
6: It looks like it, Jonesy.
3: By Jove, this is good news. My letter to the minister must have borne fruit after all.
7: Oh. Well, where are they going to build the airfield then?
6: Well, they're going to move the whole thing 200 yards further north.
7: Well, Sir Godfrey's cottage won't be in the middle.
6: No, just on the edge.
3: So, once again, British fair play has triumphed.
7: It certainly looks like it, sir, yes.
3: An Englishman's home is his castle, Wilson. Must never forget that. Liberty of the individual is sacred. This is what we're fighting for. To preserve all that's good and decent, so that the generations that follow may live in peace.
9: Come along, everybody. Eat up.
6: Thank you, Mom.
9: Some more bread and honey, Frank, dear.
2: Oh, yes, please, Godfrey, thank you.
7: I must say, Godfrey, this is awfully nice, you know. Rather different from the last time we all had tea with you.
8: Yes, isn't it?
7: Mr. Mannering couldn't make up his mind how on earth he was going to break the news to you.
3: Quite so, Wilson. You know, I'm more than ever convinced that it must have been my letter to the minister that finally got the whole thing sorted out.
6: Oh, no doubt about that, Mr. Manning. No doubt.
3: What was his name again?
6: Sir Charles Renfrew MacAllister. A fine, upstanding man. I do say he can trace his ancestors right back to Robert the Bruce.
3: Really?
8: Sissy and I are very grateful, Mr. Manning. If it hadn't been for you, our peaceful little world would have come to an end.
9: Yes, dear Mr. Mannering. We owe it all to you.
3: What happens? What's that?
8: Oh, don't worry, Mr. Mannering. It's only the aeroplane's taking off. Sissy and I got quite used to them. If you could all keep a grip on your cups and saucers, I'll hang on to the table. Mr. Wilson, if you could hold the lines down. Sissy, you must keep up.

0: Lord, Godfrey. Thank goodness that's over. How on earth do you put up with that terrible noise?
1: Oh, Cecil, I quite enjoy it, really. It makes us both feel closer to the war effort.
0: Does it? But too close for my liking.
1: Mind you, the only drawback is that it does tend to curdle the milk. Look out, everybody. Here comes the second wave. Hold on, everyone.

In that episode of Dad's Army, based on the original television series by Jimmy Perry and David Croft, you heard Arthur Lowe as Captain Mannering, John LeMessurier as Sergeant Wilson, Clive Dunn, Corporal Jones, John Lolly, Private Fraser, Arnold Ridley, Private Godfrey, Ian Lavender, Private Pike, Joan Cooper, Sissy, and Fraser Carr as the Colonel and Sir Charles. Is There Any Honey Still for Tea? Was adapted for radio by Michael Knowles and Harold Snowd, and produced by John Dial.

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1: Hello and welcome back to a new series of the News Quiz. 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
0: A wooden rowing boat was stolen from a property in East Molesey on Sunday. Thieves took the boat from a house which backs onto the River Mole. It's not clear how they made their getaway.
1: Thanks to David Casey of East Molesey for that. Let's meet the teams now. Please welcome first on my right, Linda Smith and Fred McCauley. Opposite them on my left, Alan Corran and Sandy Toksvig. Linda, why does the government believe that the issue of identity will soon be on the cards?
2: This, of course, traditionally the first question, the biggest news story of the week. Identity cards, apparently we're going to have them as a measure against international terrorism. So that's something else for me to lose. With me travel card and me keys. I don't know how they're all going to fit on that string through me duffel coat. I'm not sure. But yeah, so we're supposed to have these. I'm not sure it's such a marvellous idea, because apparently they're very...

0: Apparently they're very easy to forge, that's one thing, and because apparently they got them in France. But they're so easy to forge that they're not acceptable on their own. You have to have another form of identification. So maybe a laminated recent gas bill would be more more helpful, perhaps.
1: I'm very enthusiastic. I welcome them because the first time my friend and News Quiz colleague, Francis Ween, will be able to prove that he is not Ian Duncan Smith.
2: Do you know there's a thing on the internet now, and you can just ring up, it's £10 on the internet, and they'll send you a card in plastic, and you can be anybody. And it's quite good, actually, because so you send them a photo, and they send you back, it's all printed in on the plastic, and I have three different ones now. I'm a beautician from Sutton Coalfield, which I quite enjoy. And I'm also, I have a general, this doesn't go so well, general manager as a crop spraying company in Arizona. And sometimes if I'm out for the evening, I'm Prime Minister of Italy, and that seems to go terribly well. Just £10, photoidUK.com.
3: I didn't know it was against international terrorism. I just thought it was to help you get home when you were really drunk. So the taxi driver said, that's me and that's where I live. And it gives your name, address, you get a serial number, and it's also got a little chip in the corner, and except in Scotland, but it's got a whole bag of chips. Eating the taxi on the way home.
0: Yeah, it'd be no good though, Fred, would it? Because it never looks like you, photos on these things. Like passports, are they? You couldn't identify someone from their passport. My boyfriend's a sort of really cuddly, easygoing bloke, but on his passport photo, he looks like Carlos the Jackal. I wonder if he ever gets anywhere. Probably Carlos the Jackal looks quite cuddly on his.
2: I think if you looked like your photo and your passport, you probably wouldn't be well enough to go on holiday.
4: A highly placed government source denied Britain was entering a wartime mentality before offering the questioner a pack of nylons for 2 and 6, no questions asked. Fred, listen to this.

0: William, it was really nothing. Fred, who's uncovered his first ardent admirer.
1: Well, can I just apologise to the listeners because there will be no further rounds? Because there's plenty on this, isn't there? William. William has arrived in St Andrews on an exchange. They've got him and you've got me. I do apologise. But before he got to St Andrews, they took Prince William to Site Hill in Glasgow, which is a fairly run-down area. Most of the buildings are boarded up, and that's where they've got a lot of asylum seekers who are waiting to get redistributed around Scotland. And they played a nasty trick on William. They took him there and they told him that that was his hall of residence. Then eventually when he got to St Andrews, named after his uncle Andrew, the golfer, he was filmed by another dodgy uncle. It's a shocking state when you can't take a home video. All kinds of trouble breaking out. And, I mean, the last thing Edward is going to be making is a TV programme. The only thing to make are losses.
2: It's the A to Z of royalty. And I thought, by the time he gets to ex-King Zog, it's bound to be ex-Prince Edward, because they're only making less than two bob a year, aren't they? I mean, they're always in debt, which this was designed to mitigate. Now he's had to apologise to Charles. He said on the papers today that Charles was incandescent. Do you see that? It's a wonderful... They looked up in the dictionary and see what it really means.
3: He is a special kind of stupid, Edward, isn't he? He's basically a shaved chimp. The Wessexes are extraordinary. They managed to make the Duchess of York look classy.
4: So he decided he's going to be incognito. He's going to call himself William Wales. Just name myself after a small country that I own. Just like everyone else. They also reported with some horror that no joss sticks are allowed to be burnt in the halls of residence. Imagine William turning up going, oh, blast, that was exactly what I wanted to do.
2: I myself, unlike... Andrew Neil, who is the present incumbent, I was rector there nearly 30 years ago.
3: What is a and rector? Is the most it sounds very rector, medical.
2: He's a counsellor for the students. Mm. It is the most remote university in the world. I mean, next to Mars Polytechnic. and it is as far as you can get from civilisation. These poor kids go up there. Very, very high percentage of

0: at school, educated kids go to St Andrews, and they know nothing at all when they get there. And they don't know where they are when they've got there. It's the sea and this tremendous mist, this fog called the Ha. And it's, you know, it's really like the French lieutenant's woman. They wear these huge woolly gowns. Other universities have thin gowns. You need woolly gowns at St Andrews, don't you? So bloody freezing. And they walk up and down St Andrews, looking out to sea through the fog, hoping to see a ship that'll take them back to civilization. I have problems with William and Harry. I know there's one who's tall and pink and one who's short and ginger. And I always get them the wrong way around. Who is he? He's the one who's going to be king, isn't he?
1: Yeah, he's the tall, pink
0: one. He's going to be king.
1: Tall, pink one. He's clever, though, because that course, I believe, is quite demanding.
2: It's history of art.
1: Yeah, no. Excuse me, you do 2 years of history and then 1 year of drawing and then a year of colouring in. I think there's quite... Said the royal family were shocked to find that Edward was doing the A to Z of royalty. I think they were shocked because they didn't know there were that many letters.
3: Alan's quite right that it does have the highest percentage of public school boys and girls going on to university in St Andrews. It also has the lowest percentage of chins. And in fact, William will probably be looked down on by a lot of the people that are at St Andrews because most of their parents own Fife.
4: Prince Charles was said to be incandescent following the breach of the voluntary media ban on filming Prince Edward. No, the other one. Anyway, it doesn't matter. William wants to have the same university experience as everyone else, so expect to see him in 4 years working off his student loan, saying, "Does one want fries with that?" 2 points there. Sandy, who has laboured their way to the top of the BBC. Please be careful how you reply.
1: Yes. Yes, this is the appointment of quite possibly one of the finest human beings in the country. Gavin Davis is the new chairman of the BBC, and there was much uproar amongst the Tory party because he's said to be a Labour crony. And they said this was disgraceful, and the Labour Party were very defensive about this. And they said, well, the Tories always appointed one of their cronies, and what we did is we had a committee, and then we appointed one of our cronies, and that seems to have been the right way around about it. But he's a fine fellow, and oddly, he thinks we've got too many makeover programmes. Don't you think that's strange? I can't get enough of them myself. And I think it's a curious state that we've arrived in this country that we now, for entertainment, we do actually watch paint dry. It's a... I have nothing else to say about him because he's a fine fellow. Do you see how we've all gone quiet?
4: Mr. Davis has assured Conservatives that he has a lot of sympathy for their point of view, whatever it might be this week. He's refuted his allegations of cronyism, saying that he previously worked as an economics advisor to Norman Lamont, something I find very reassuring. Alan, who's been debating why it is they're always in the kitchen at parties?
0: Can you hear me clearly, Simon? Can you hear me clearly?
4: Yeah.
0: These are very good gas masks, aren't they? I mean, Gavin Davis spends money on the right things. Well, the audience looks a bit daft in them. This must be a party political thing about women.
4: It is.
0: It is about the Liberal Democrat.
4: It is.
0: People whom Sandy has just been addressing trying to raise funds. The Lib Dems wanted positive discrimination. There was a move. I think the Toffs, Sandy among them, wanted positive discrimination for women, but it was actually thrown out by conference. There's that strange phrase, thrown out in conference, always seems to go together. But they've been meeting somewhere on the south coast. Well, you've been there as well. I don't know why you ask me these questions. You know this.
4: That's true. Simon, I do know the answer. Let's move on to the next question.
0: Distinguished commentator. You have to come to me to find out whether the Lib Dems want to have positive discrimination for female candidates or not. They don't. I mean, they didn't.
1: They didn't go for it. We came up with an interesting statistic, which is that 40% of the people in this country give no money at all to political parties, and 40% give a pound, and 20% get peerages, which is sort of interesting.
4: Well, they do in the Lib Dems. Those you've got some riffraff have got peerages there. You see some maniac with a beard and sandals comes along, he turns out to be Lord somebody. Sorry, I'm rambling.
5: The Lord, beard and sandals.
3: Because they have all these political conferences at the seaside, they obviously spend far too much time in amusement arcades, and they assume that everybody is a token woman. Because I saw a picture in it, all these women had T-shirts on that said, "I am not a token woman." So they've all got these T-shirts now, so they can go and play the amusement.
4: Oh, it may be important.
3: Yeah. Somebody saying, Fred, forget the token woman routine. It's not working.
1: Whose phone is it? Because I'll answer.
0: Exactly, because the Queen has just been given one, hasn't she?
2: Don't shut later.
0: Oh, sorry, no. I just thought you might be in the audience. Quiet night.
1: It's not a sentence you think you're going to hear every day, the Queen's just been given one, is it? There's a certain bunker mentality creeping in. Alan arrived tonight and said, wasn't it lovely to be underground?
0: It was wonderful.
4: Women delegates at the Lib Dem conference wore T-shirts emblazoned with the words, I am not a token woman. This was a huge success as male delegates clustered around to get a closer look at this slogan. We start round two with an item seen on the Church Times website.
6: A spokesman for Truro Cathedral said there'd been no noticeable drop in the annual visitors figure. The cathedral has a policy of encouraging all comers to use its lavatories in the hope that something might rub off.
4: Sutton of Ludlow for that. Linda, where might the theatres have no stars because of poor health? And as a clue, this is not a question about Martine McCutcheon.
5: Oh, stumped then. I know. Yes, this is hospitals, isn't it? Apparently some are better than others.
1: No.
5: Yes. I know, I'm as surprised as you are, Sandy. But, I'm not sure, not a survey, that sounds too frivolous. It's a league table of hospitals. And I don't know, some are Kent Area Health Authority. I'm not sure if it's good or bad, but I don't know. It depends on whether Chelsea go through an aggregate, something like that. But there's basically some are good, some are not. Now, I don't know about, is Scotland included in this?
3: I've no idea.
5: Because I think Scotland's the only country where the hospital diet is actually healthier than the food in the outside world, isn't it? Get an enema in batter.
4: Yes, the new NHS Hospital League Table, which awards each establishment a star rating. A major area of concern was hospitals' failure to provide an adequate amount of breast screening. But to tackle this, the contract has been put in the hands of Channel 5. Fred, which contestant was in need of decongestion and is still waiting for some money to fill his coffers?
3: This... A. C. A. A car. This was Who Wants to Be a Millionaire? And somebody was on it and they withheld his check because they suspected when they were editing the show and putting it together that someone in the audience had been coughing. One for A, two for B, C for three, and you'll never guess, four for D. And they think
5: not exactly the Enigma code, is
3: no.
5: it?
3: No. But he's angry that they've stopped his cheque, and he said to the production company, can I get my cheque, please? And they've said,
0: which trigger got Hopalong Cassidy out of the mine? They always did that, didn't they, the horses? Hopalong Cassidy could just... Roy Rogers never spoke fluent horse. He could never do it. Whenever the horse went there, he played the guitar. There was absolutely no communication between them.
1: They did better with Lassie. Lassie used to turn up and go, roof, roof, and two boys stuck in a mine shaft.
3: Is that your final Lassie answer?
1: The funny thing about that millionaire thing, the guy's he's a major, isn't he? A major in the army. And he said...
5: Oh, Chris Tarrant?
1: Chris Tarrant's a major in the army. Yes, did you not know? He's
5: That's
1: our only
5: job
1: hope.
5: I wasn't asked that question. No,
1: this guy, this army major, he said, you know, if people think I was cheating, it'll affect how the men look at me. I thought, you've been a millionaire. How do you think they're going to look at you? Lovely leadership material.
5: Anyone hear Chris Tarrant on Desert Island Discs? Surprisingly shallow choices, weren't they? Yeah. Born to be a brother-in-law. He really looks like a brother-in-law, doesn't he? See your dad going, oh, bloody hell, here he is. What did she see in him?
4: Alan, why will the continued strength of the church have to depend on the widow's mite?
0: Well, the diminishing number of prelates in the Church of England, and one of the, I mean, it's a sad moment for people who think they're going to fight a crusade, find that for the first time ever, fewer than half of English folk actually go to church. But they're going to pay more money to prelates. They're going to get 20% more. And they're going to have to make the handful of people who still go to church dig deeper for the prelates they haven't got. Well, you think I'm going to offend any religious sensibilities tonight? I really don't want militant Baptists taking my house out.
5: Oh, I don't know, Alan. I think if you're going to offend a religious group, probably yeah. The Church of England might be the one. What are they going to do? Give you a sherry that's not at the right temperature?
1: I do think we could have a bit more franchising. I think so. I think you could have product placement in some of the hymns, you know. All things bright and beautiful are available on the shopping channel, you know. They just think a bit wider than what they're doing. Actually, it's less than half. It's 1 million people, that's all, that go to church now. How many people in the country?
0: 46.
7: Sorry. No, 50.
0: No, it's not. It's half. Or signed up, or do whatever.
1: Oh, signed up.
0: They turn up at Easter or something.
1: Oh, right. Oh,
0: I don't
1: right.
0: know. I didn't read that deeply. Didn't think it was targeted at me.
1: Infidel.
5: It's difficult for them to go on strike as well if they don't get their money. I really see a whole load of vicars going along going, what do we want? Evensong. When do we want it? Nothing.
4: A report by the Church of England has called on believers to donate an extra £29 million to fund pay rises for priests, bishops and archbishops. Before we start the final round, here's an item from the Swindon Star.
6: Rats are becoming a problem in Swindon, with house building on new estates thought to be responsible for forcing the rodents further towards the town centre. Council leader Sue Bates has asked officers to bring a report on the issue to a ratification meeting.
4: Thanks to Ken Ford of Swindon for that. Linda, your piece of music.

0: Justify the Ancient by KLF featuring Tammy Wynette. Linda, who hopes to make ancient Britain's history a bit less of a mystery?
1: Well, I know it's a difficult week for questions, but we're getting them out of the past times catalogue now. Not really a news item. It's a project, a history project, to discover more about ancient Britain and what happened to the Neanderthals. I think they went on to set up Ardent Films. Something along those lines, isn't it?
0: It is.
1: Yeah. Key story this week, definitely.
2: It was quite good, though, because they had lots of pictures in the papers. And it was an excuse to have lots of bad drawings of naked men with spears running after animals. And you just know that nothing really changed. Even 500,000 years ago, what happened is the men spent all day running naked in the woods trying to catch a boar, and they came home and they said, "I've caught nothing." The wife says, "It's all right, I've made a corn pie." Don't you think?
0: Scientists from the Natural History Museum are hoping to shed light on mankind's ancestry with a £1.2 million study into Britain's earliest inhabitants. The first permanent human inhabitants are believed to have migrated to this country 12,000 years ago, where they were met by David Blunkett, demanding that they hand over identity cards or be deported. Sandy, who is ringing the changes at Buckingham Palace?
2: Well, this will be Her Majesty marching forward into the 21st century. Her son, Prince Andrew, has given her a mobile phone. And it slightly worried me, the reports on this, it said Andrew, known to be the most technologically minded of the royal family. Well, yes, used to fly a jet. I hope he would be. And I quite like this, because she speaks a bit like a text message, doesn't she? She's got those very clipped vowels all the time. There's a kind of, "I am ringing you on my mobile phone."
3: On the throne.
2: And I was thinking about this, you know, that slogan, one-to-one, because strictly speaking, in relation to her, she'd be speaking to herself.
4: It's a perfect answer to people who say, why do we need a royal family? In a week of News Quiz Lite, they've given us a lot of harmless fun. Where would we have been without them?
5: She was reluctant to get a mobile phone, and in the end she just got it so she could phone her mum if she was stuck in town and couldn't get a taxi.
1: She won't be needing family and friends, I suppose, the way things are going. Charles, well, you know he is a special kind of stupid. We're still hoping to see you all at Christmas.
0: The Queen has finally got a mobile phone. She wanted to download the national anthem as her ringtone. So she realised how expensive the premium rates were to Germany. Like all mobile phone users, the Queen can be heard shouting into her mobile, "I'm sorry, you're cracking up." But what else do you say to the Duke of Edinburgh? Alan, we finally reached the end.
4: Am I going to get the question about two groups that are about to bring the world to an end? Because if it is, I'll work on the joke I use at the end of it. Give us a question, Simon. We'll say
0: Alan,
4: goodbye.
0: Who is suffering from brewer's droop?
4: Oh, yes. Brewers are. Beer sales are 30% down. It's not much of a droop when you get to my age, but 30% down is, they're going down at a steep angle. I mean, it's all these young women who are drinking Malibu and stuff like that. Nobody drinks beer anymore.
1: Well, I don't think any of the gentlemen here need reproach themselves. Seem to do their bit, yes. This might be my fault, because since being a student, I switched to ladies' beer, to wine. So, I don't know, that could be me. Actually, we are all... There is an elephant in the room. There's no getting round it. We have skated rather round the big issue, which is we're on the verge of war, and on the one hand, we've got scary terrorists. On the other hand, we've got a president of the United States whose eyes are drawn on.
4: Very much good, is it, really? What did you do in the war, Daddy? And I have to say, I answered questions about Brewer's droop. I did my bit. BBC with a tin cup saying, "I gave."
0: Excellent. 2 points to Alan. Before we reveal the final scores, let's hear the cuttings the teams have brought along. Linda.
1: I've got a cutting here from Mensa magazine. it's not my own, obviously. I don't know who sent it in. They wish to remain anonymous. Anyway. After stopping for drinks at an illegal bar, a Zimbabwean bus driver found the 20 mental patients he was supposed to be transporting from Harare to Bulawayo had escaped. Not wanting to admit his error, the driver went to a nearby bus stop and offered everyone in the queue a free ride. He then delivered the passengers to the mental hospital, telling the staff the patients were very excitable and prone to bizarre fantasies. The deception wasn't discovered for 3 days.
5: Fred, this is a restaurant review, and I can only assume, and I know it's awkward and dangerous to make assumptions, that the word that has been printed incorrectly must have been taste buds. Between Monday and Thursday, there is a special two-for-one offer on all main course meals, while there are always a range of daily lunchtime offers. Everything from traditional bar foods to a full a la carte menu is on offer, and their award-winning chef is guaranteed to tickle your testicles. Linda, you will confirm that the word testicles is there in black and white?
1: Yes, Fred, it is.
5: Must have meant taste buds.
0: No.
5: And then the headline that says, meals to make your mouth water.
0: Sandy.
2: Well, this has been sent in by Mr. Stoonley. Exciting news from the Hessenford WI. Our worthy president recently had a very big birthday, capital letters, accompanied by all the usual accessories of such a thing, including a strange erection in her garden on the morning in question. In true WI style, she rose above this and took it in her usual casual style. Making a jumper, I'll be bound.
0: Alan.
4: I fear that through no fault of our own, a certain theme might be emerging in our cuttings. Because I saw this, Simon, in Thursday's Daily Mail. As men and women from the Putney Town Rowing Club have shed their inhibitions for the latest in a series of nude calendars for charity. Most of the black and white pictures, six males and six females, were taken by club member Anthony Cake. He said, the hardest part was when I realised that I had to appear in the calendar myself in a coxless four.
0: Thank you all very much. Look at the final score. Linda and Fred have 12 points, but thanks to my unique scoring system, Sandy and Alan are this week's winners with 13 points. Before we leave you, here's an item from the Ullapool News, sent in by Tracy McLachlan and Mrs. Ewell of Inverness.
6: Lost at the Coigach gathering. Stainless steel vacuum flask used for collecting veterinary faeces samples. May have been mistaken for hot drinks flask.
0: With that, goodbye.
6: Taking part in the news quiz were Alan Corran, Linda Smith, Fred McCauley and Sandy Toksvig. The chairman was Simon Hoggart and the news is read by me, Peter Donaldson. The chairman's script was written by Debbie Barham, Simon Littlefield, Paul McKenzie and George Poles. And the producer was Lucy Armitage.

0: What has a hazelnut in every bite?
1: Sorry.
0: And thick milk chocolate for your delight.
1: Sorry.
0: Nougat and caramel, golden light.
1: Sorry.
0: And don't forget the hazelnut in every bite. And again. What has a hazelnut in every bite?
1: Sorry.
0: Thick milk chocolate for your delight.
1: Sorry.
0: Nougat and caramel, golden light. And don't forget the hazelnut in every bite.
1: Sorry.
0: A hazelnut in every bite.
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5: Yes, Mr. Bentley and Jimmy Edwards will be on hand for the next 30 minutes. What is he, Alma Craven, do with you? He has all inviting you to.

0: I've had Christmas shopping, Bentley. What an afternoon. Chewing up an hour and a half in the toy department with a hot little hand clutched in mine. And all the time, what's Santa going to give me? What's Santa going to give me?
1: Then all I got was a whistle.
0: Every year it's the same. Christmas always comes just when the shops are crowded.
1: Oh, I bought my presents early, Jim. You were the tricky one, by the way. I didn't know what to get you. In the kitchen department, there was rather a nice thing for use when icing cakes.
0: I've never heard you sing cakes, Benji. It's just... Oh! I see what you mean. Icing cakes.
1: Yes.
0: I thought you made a trip for the jungle.
1: Well, I was near the Christmas. Well, now, finally, Jim, I remembered you've just got that beautiful new car.
0: Yeah, that's right.
1: So, here you are.
0: Oh, Benji, what did you buy this for?
1: 2.90. It's a rubber cushion to sit on when you're driving.
0: Oh, good.
1: You know how it is when you sit for a long time.
0: Yes, I do. Yes.
1: Well, Jim, that'll stop you getting numb. Yes, yes. It's not the gift. It's the thought behind.
0: I'll have to put the gift behind, not the thought. It should be very useful, though.
1: Mm.
0: Well, now, if Alma Cogan is ready with her song, we'll get on.
1: Jim.
0: Yes, Bentley?
1: Haven't forgotten anything, have you?
0: No, why?
1: Well, just that I bought you a present, didn't I?
0: Yes, Bentley, you did. A device for non-numbing Jim. Very nice. Now, Alma, if you...
1: Jim,
0: yes.
1: I've given you your present.
0: Well, don't keep harping on it, Bentley.
1: I'm not. I just thought that if you've got a present for anybody,
0: well... Bentley, stop patting my pocket. What's the matter with you, Bentley?
1: Merry Christmas, then.
0: Hey? Oh, of course. Oh, Bentley, I've got a present for you.
1: To me? Oh, Jim, it never occurred to me that you'd buy me a present.
0: Well, here it is, Bentley. Handle it carefully.
1: Oh, it's lovely. A little black metal pineapple.
0: Yes. With a... And you'll notice with a pin in the top, too.
1: Oh, there it is. Oh, good. Oh, Jim, I must put it somewhere till after the show. Do you mind if I go out?
0: I'm hoping you will. Don't forget to take the pin out. Now, Miss Hogan, I hope you've got a song that goes with a bang. Something nice and loud and Bentley.
1: Well, that's that. I brought the pin back, Jim.
0: But Bentley, what did you do with the other pin?
1: Oh, it's all right, Jim. It's safe. I put it in the back of your new car.
0: Sing, Alma, I've gone numb.
2: Out of your corner.

0: well, season greetings, woman. Oh, I'd just like to pop in and see you, Jim. It's an old tradition to go round at Christmas and visit the poor.
1: Well, well, well. Wealthy Wall.
0: Thank you. Just look at the size of that cigar he's got in his mouth.
1: Why don't you like it, Wall?
0: I can't reach the other end.
1: Well, now, that's living. It must be lovely being rich.
0: Oh, it is. Especially when you've got a lot of money. I owe it all to this big businessman I'm working for. Gee, he's a financial genius.
1: Is he?
0: Started his career in a big department store. He was the picnicker.
1: The picnicker?
0: Yeah, that's what they call the chief buyer of the lingerie department. And he wants to know whether you two want to come in on his latest project. A new home perm, says.
1: Well, of the two of us, only Jimmy would be interested.
0: And then you'd better hurry. You know, this is the only electrical home perm set ever put on the market. Any lady can have beautiful curly hair in less than 30 seconds.
1: My, sounds miraculous. What does this set consist of?
0: Just one small damp sponge.
1: Yeah.
0: Incredible, ain't it?
1: Yeah.
0: You just take the sponge and wet your thumb.
1: Then what do you do to make your hair curl?
0: You shove the thumb in an electric light socket.
1: No, Wallace, that's not for us. This time of the year is a season of goodwill. Is it not, John Hill?
2: On December the 24th, in thousands of business offices all over the country, the boss throws open his office door and says...
1: What?
0: Is that it?
1: Oh, we can't have this at 4:30 on Christmas Eve. Come on, boys and girls, everybody into my office. A drink is...
3: That's Mr. Cartwright. I have the figures to get out for the purchase set.
1: Oh, slivers, blow the purchase set, people. Anyway, I don't know how you can pop up figures with that ravishing creature bending over your desk.
4: Oh, Mr. Cartwright, I've never known you to...
1: I couldn't resist it, Miss Transier. Come on now, what are you going to have?
4: Well, I think I have a small pot wine, please. No, no, no, rain, rain. Not all that much, please. Miss my nose flat.
1: Oh, go on, it'll put some hair on your chest. How about you, Spitters? Smoke cigars? Well,
3: thank you, Mr. Cartwright. It's very rarely I get the opportunity of indulging in the aromatic weed. As you know, my present salary runs to very few luxuries, Mr. Cartwright.
1: I do know it, Smithy. But now that things are improving in the firm, well, we can afford to pay you a little more.
3: Thank you, Mr. Cartwright.
1: I want to say to you both that no boss has ever been blessed with a finer couple of... not employees. I'm not going to say employees. Yum, that's the word. Together we're going to make Cartwright the top name in corn craft tobacco.
3: Here. Miss Cranfield, will you join me in a haw-haw-hee?
4: No, it's not that.
3: Haw-haw-hee's a jungle time.
2: Yes, it's a wonderful atmosphere, this just before Christmas period. Bus Christmas parties. And then comes the morning after Christmas period, when we all go back to work. The office door opens once again.
1: Milad! Where's that stuff for the purchase tax, eh? It was due on the
3: 24th. Sorry, Mr. Cartwright. I was just telling Miss Cranfield the new season ticket case my dear wife treated me for Christmas.
1: That's fine, isn't it? That's marvelous. The firm's going down the drain. A new lot are living like yours. Oh, there's going to be some changes around here. Miss Cranfield! Miss Cranfield!
4: I just need to get the new ball fine furniture.
1: I'm not interested in your ball fine furniture. You'd have done better. Saying then you could do something about that appearance of yours, Miss Cranfield. You droop round the office like a lump of pale spotted dick.
3: Mr. Cartwright.
1: What is it, man? Come along, hurry, I'm busy. Somebody's got to do some work around here.
3: With reference to that promise you made about my salary, I have been here 25 years.
1: Never says such a thing as being with a firm. Oh, Lord. I want those figures, and I don't care if the two of you have to stay here for me. Let me give you the number of my desk, I'll make you another promise. You'll be out of here on your next to both of you.
3: Miss Cranfield.
4: Yes? Mrs. Smith?
3: Isn't it a relief to get back to normal?
2: Tight talking point. This week there is no talking point. The Grums, our family of ordinary, decent citizens, have abandoned serious discussion in favor of conviviality, gregariousness, and gourmandise. Or, as they say, stuffing themselves. So over to the glass.
4: Wonderful Christmas. When Mr. Glum passed round the plate for turkey and all your family was smiling at me and nodding, I got a feeling of belonging. What did you get, Ronnie?
5: I got the parson's nose,
4: eh? Oh, Ron, are you still hungry, then?
5: Yes, yes.
4: Well, perhaps you'd like to go back in the dining room.
5: No, eh?
4: You mean you'd rather stay here on the sofa with me?
5: Yes, eh?
4: Doesn't your hunger matter now we're here together?
5: No, eh?
4: My Ron. Tell me why your hunger doesn't matter, Ron.
5: I brought the turkey in with me.
4: Oh, Ron, you mean that all the time in the darkness that carcass has been sitting on the sofa with us?
5: Oh, no, beloved, I wouldn't put a turkey on the sofa.
4: I'd be cross if I didn't love you so much. Let me rest my feet against your chest again. Where's my little hollow? Where did you put it, Ron?
5: What, eh?
4: The turkey.
5: It's up me pullover.
4: Oh, I have all stuffing in my earring.
5: Oh, now, don't take on, eh? It's only a dead bird. I'll put it away.
4: It's wrong. You just don't think about certain things.
5: I do, eh?
4: No, not
5: go
4: now.
5: Go on, if just a kiss.
4: Oh, Ron, I couldn't live on top of mince pies.
5: It won't hurt.
1: Hello. Good old Ron, eh? He's spoonful of brandy butter and he's a ravening beast. Well, I'm not here to interrupt, but Ron, have you seen your mother's spare dentures? I can't find the bottle opener anywhere. Ah, here they are.
4: Sit down on the sofa a minute, Mr. Glum. It's quieter in here.
1: Oh, I think I will if I can find my way in the dark. Where are we now? Sorry, Ethel. Oh, dear. My word, if you want to put a woolly on me, girl, you're all goose pimples.
5: That's the turkey, Dad.
1: The turkey? Well, just you take that back inside. There's other members of the family besides you. Uncle Charlie will be wanting some soon.
4: Is he coming round, Mr. Glum?
1: Slowly, yes. They're just holding his head under the chap. Oh, and before I go, Ethel, I must thank you for your Christmas present. Not only was it beautiful and useful, but it was just what I always needed.
4: Mr. Glum, they were only a set of table mats.
1: Oh, that's what they were, was they? Table mats, eh? Oh, thank you. Oh, well. Nice having table mats, isn't it, Ron?
5: Why, Dad?
1: Wow. For whenever we have a formal dinner party, you ignorant know-nothing. Oh. You place the table mat in front of each guest so that the cloth is not marked when they put their feet on the table.
4: Oh, no, Mr. Glum. It's to go under their plate.
1: That's what I said, isn't it? When they put their plates on the table, don't make no odds, it's where you say it. Well, anyway, I must get back to my guest now. Give us the turkey. Here, Ron, you can come and sit down again next to your beloved now.
5: Thank you, Dad.
1: Oh, lovely. I forgot them. Mama! Bring the iodine quick, you've just bitten your baby boy.

0: one for land.
1: The animals came in one by one.
0: In came Noah and his son.
1: The animals came in two by two.
0: The hippo and the kangaroo.
1: The animals came in three by three.
0: The bear and the bug and the bumblebee.
1: The animals came in four by four.
0: Oh no, just let go, shut that door.

0: side by side.
1: Those are the animals, neither why.
0: The animals came in six by six.
1: I even laughed at the monkey's trick.
0: The animals came in seven by ten.
1: That actually elegant fit is hampered.
0: The animals came in eight by eight.
1: Oh, no, Ted, don't climb that gate.
2: Oh, no, I didn't know where he was. That's the old

0: sir. We said three more brandies and soda to you and then to Edward. The wife and I are having another composer for Christmas.
1: Wouldn't you get a turkey or something?
0: On the country, my dear Captain, bring it.
1: Oh, I follow you.
0: I'm looking forward to swapping a few yarns in your most steady flight. Well, what was your wartime record, Benji?
2: Run, Rabbit, Run, accompanied by Lou Prager. I did the vocal refrain.
1: Well, continue to refrain. And mind you, Your Grace, the films about service life have changed a bit recently.
0: Oh,
1: if you can judge from the Kane mutiny or Carrington V.C., the hero spent his whole time being court-martialed. Here's a rough idea of what goes on.
3: Major Mungo Phoenix, this court-martial charges you under Section 43 of the Army Act, in that you did steal the following. 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Major Phoenix, you stand indicted.
1: Sir, it had come to this. After giving 20 yards of my life to the Army, disgrace for tearing me in the staff. Well, if nothing else, the Army teaches a man how to behave in moments of personal danger.
3: Well, Major Beamish, I request permission to report pit stop. Permission not granted. Now, is there an officer of Major Beamish's company present who wishes to defend his commanding officer?
0: Nobody. But, Cap, okay, Cap. Brother officer, it's your CO. He's in a tight corner. It's Mungo in the cocoa. I say, does no one believe in my innocence? Does the whole corps blame me? Oh, corps blame me.
3: Sir, I believe in you, sir. I shall defend you.
0: Oh, good lad.
3: Thank you. I know I'm only a single tipper, but it was you who gave me the tip. I see. Would you please give the court your name, Lieutenant?
4: It's Cyril Clifton, sir. Platoon laundry officer. Twice recommended for an MC.
3: Where was that?
4: Sergeant Mess Dunn.
3: Mr. President, I wish to do all I can to clear the name of an officer who is the very soul of honor, courage, and integrity.
0: Well, who's going to clear my name?
3: I mean you. Officers of this court, I ask you to hear the testimony of Regimental Sergeant Major Ironside. Regimental Sergeant Major Ironside, would you please come to the center of the court? You are Regimental Sergeant Major Ironside?
5: I am. Penelope Ironside, Regimental Sergeant Major of the Women's Royal Army Corps.
3: Is it right that on September 13th, the ladies of your platoon were attached to Major Beamish?
5: Only in a sisterly kind of way.
3: I think our old big brother is watching you.
5: We girls, we looked after the camp patrons. Part of my duty was to lock and unlock the room where the officers eat.
3: Yes, she had the key to the whole filthy mess.
1: My mind flashed back that fateful day in October. Penelope and I were the only people in the officer's anteroom. Seizing her hungrily, I clasped her to my defensive room.
5: No, my mother, it's madness. I must get back to the cookhouse. My bangers are burning. No.
1: Oh, bother your bangers, Penelope. You're all loveliness tonight. From the green of your cap badge to the tip of your great big club-hopping army boots.
0: Oh, my dear.
5: Oh, no, Mungo, no. I hate the pathetic of all this. A few staring kisses behind the sentry box and a moment's tenderness under the ring during the unit boxing match. I hate it. I want to shout our love from the hot top. Mungo is mine. Mungo!
1: Steady on. I think, Jackie, you know the position, Penelope. A commanding officer must not marry an NCO without special permission from the field marshal himself. Let me see you tonight.
5: Oh, look out, they're coming back.
1: And what's more, Sergeant Major, is you shall see that all beds are made up as laid down. Well, gentlemen, I'm glad to see your... that officer there. Improperly dressed. You're not wearing a tie. Don't you know that it's... Oh, I beg your pardon, Padre.
3: Excuse me, Major. Second Lieutenant Crispin reporting to duty.
1: Crispin? That's a fine military name. Any relation to Wacker Crispin, the scourge of all the stuff?
3: My mother, sir.
1: The company's glad to have you, young Christian. But you're wounded.
2: Oh, no, sir. Just cannot salute rather too smartly. Struck your finger in the eye. Just remember to stand further away from my hand.
1: And now a young Christian was the only one to stand up for me in my hour of dishonor. And what a defense he was putting up.
3: This officer, gentlemen, was air liaison to the RASG. Nobody can tell me that an RASGAL is a rascal. In Tunisia, gentlemen, Major Beamish's name was put forward for the VG. Isn't that right, Major?
0: Yes, and I'd have got it too if the general hadn't recognized my handwriting.
3: And in France, gentlemen, he was due to receive the Croix de Guerre. Only they couldn't find a French person willing to kiss him. That is Major Beamish, gentlemen. 22 years in the army, 4 of them on the run.
0: On the run!
3: But the fact still remains that Major Beamish is the only officer who refuses to account for his movements on the night the articles were stolen.
5: What? I know why Major Beamish is keeping silent. It's to protect me.
0: Oh, that's
5: on the evening of October the 10th, he was in my room.
3: What? Where were you?
5: I was in his room.
1: Yes. There's Army Organization Royal.
3: Then it's Major Beamish's innocence who did steal the stuff.
5: Somebody who knew Mungo well. Somebody who knew that beneath that forbidding uniform, Mungo is white all through.
1: Well, who'd know that?
2: Me, the laundry officer.
5: You?
2: Yes, I'm the thief, Major. You'll find the Sherman tank hidden in a pair of your PC shorts.
1: I can't believe it.
2: I needed the money. I'd been plunging heavily on howdy-howdy.
3: So you stole. Lieutenant Christian, there is no place for you in the British Army.
2: What do you mean? I can't join the American Army. I'm too slim.
3: I mean that you will please stand against that wall. Major Beamish, will you take command of the firing squad?
1: Firing squad! Take aim!
5: Oh, no, Mungo. No, no, don't shoot. No.
1: No. Oh, well, that's all right. It's rather a grim way to finish our Christmas show, isn't it? Tell you what, let's come right round it and we'll just end up by wishing the listeners a Merry Christmas, eh?
5: Exactly.
1: Well, you start then, June. Go on.
5: Merry Christmas, everyone.
1: Bentley.
2: To all the millions of countless Bentley admirers, may I not only wish you a Merry Yule,
1: all right, Bentley,
2: but also assure you that my genius will remain undimmed.
1: Thank you, Bentley.
2: That is innocent.
1: I
2: will be even better than I have been in the past.
1: Now we will have a Merry Christmas. Good night, all.
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0: this week, and afterwards at...
1: How are you feeling?
2: Terrible. Oh, my guts is going around something rotten. Have you got your flask with you?
1: In church? Of course not.
2: Oh, God.
1: It's your own fault. I've no sympathy with you. Getting married at your age, it's ridiculous. It won't work.
2: I don't start that all over again. It's too late. You've been trying to break it up for 3 months as it is.
1: I have not.
2: Yes, you have. Shh. Well, it won't work. We're getting married whether you like it or not.
1: Yeah, I'll give it 6 months. Young girl like that married to a... How old are you? You'll be 50 when she's 30.
2: I'll be quiet. Don't you ever give up. Don't you ever admit defeat. I've got to hand it to you, I have, really. Here we are, in church, 5 minutes ago, and you're still battling away. I would have thought asking you to be the best man would have shut you up. Have you got the ring?
1: Yes.
2: Are you sure?
1: Yes.
2: Where is it?
1: Here it is, in me handkerchief.
2: Go. Take it out of that thing. That has got to go on her finger. Now, put it in your coat pocket and don't lose it.
1: Hasn't changed much, has it?
2: What hasn't?
1: This place. I haven't been here since I put your mother away.
2: That's a nice thing to say on my wedding day. As
1: dismal as ever. Worst church in the parish, this is.
2: It suits me.
1: What a miserable place to get married in.
2: Well, I was going to make it Westminster Abbey, but I couldn't get the Archbishop of Canterbury, so I lost interest.
1: I don't know why you didn't go to a registry office. Save your money. Give yourself a start in life. All this posh, la-di-da stuff. I mean, well, look at us. Top hat and tails. We look like a couple of puffy penguins.
2: Shh! Now, listen, we've had all this up before. Melanie wanted a white wedding.
1: White wedding? Well, that's starting out with a lie to begin with.
2: What do you mean by that?
1: It's a family. Toffee knows a lot of stuck-up. Oh, swat me, we must have a white wedding for Harold and our Melanie. Look at them, sat over there. They're not mixing with our lot, are they?
2: Well, they're not supposed to, not till after.
1: Civil servant, her old man said he was. Oh, a fitter in the gas board. Oh, you're making a big mistake at mixing up with that lot.
2: Look, you, Melanie and I have agreed to every condition you have made so far. We're going to live with you. I'm staying in the business. We've agreed to lumber ourselves with you until the day half a dozen blokes carry you in here on their shoulders. Which may very well be in the next service if you don't shut up.
1: What have I said? I haven't said anything. What have I said? Oh, that's nice, isn't it? I'm only thinking of you, son. I just don't like to see you throw yourself away like this.
2: Throw myself away? Listen, Dad, I'm not Sean Connery, I'm Errol Steptoe. A rag and bone man. I'm very lucky to get her. I love her, Dad. This should be the happiest day of my life. And it would be if it wasn't for you sitting here pouring out your satanic little faults. Evil, that's what you are, evil. All you need is a little pair of horns and you'd be set. They'd have to reconsecrate this place when you've gone.
1: Oh, well, I've tried to help you. If you won't listen to me, it's your lookout. She's late, isn't she? I'll bet she don't turn up.
3: Mr. Steptoe? Yeah,
2: yes, Vicar?
3: The bride has just arrived.
2: See? Up you for a start.
3: I beg your pardon?
2: Oh, no. Talk to my father.
3: If you and your best man would care to take your places...
1: Oh, well, here we go, into the valley of death. You want a blindfold? Here she comes. Blimey, look at her go. She can't wait to get up here. She goes much faster. She'll have a record.
3: Would the bride and groom please step forward? Dearly beloved, we are gathered together here on the side of God, laid in the face of this congregation, to join together this man and this woman, the holy matrimony, which is an honourable estate, instituted of God in the time of man's innocency, signifying unto us the mystical union that is betwixt Christ and his church, into which holy estate these two persons come not to be joined. Therefore, if any man can show any just cause why they may not lawfully be joined together, let him now speak, or else hereafter forever hold his peace.
1: Well, I think
4: you dare.
3: Harold Albert Kitchener, wilt thou have this woman to thy wedded wife, to live together after God's ordinance in the holy estate of matrimony? Wilt thou love her, comfort her, honour her, and keep her, in sickness and in health, and forsaking all other, keep thee only unto her, so long as ye both shall live?
2: I will.
3: Melanie Jane, wilt thou have this man to thy wedded husband, to live together after God's ordinance in the holy estate of matrimony? Wilt thou obey and serve him in sickness and in health, and forsaking all other, keep him unto you so long as ye both shall live?
5: No.
3: Who giveth this woman to be married to this man?
2: Hang on. She said no.
3: Did she really? I wasn't listening. Melanie, you were supposed to say I will, my dear.
5: Well, I won't. I can't marry him. I'm sorry, Harold.
3: Well, this is most unusual.
6: What have you said to her, then?
5: Nothing.
7: Melanie, my little baby, what's wrong?
5: Nothing's wrong, Mother. I just can't do it. I've changed my mind.
7: Oh, there. You don't have to marry him if you don't want to.
3: No, no, no, look.

0: can't do it. I've changed my mind.
1: Oh, there, there. You don't have to marry him if you don't want to.
2: Look, Melanie, please, darling, don't cry. People are looking.
1: You leave her alone.
2: Well, can we just have 5 minutes in the vestry? She's nervous, that's all. We'll soon sort it out. Come on, love.
1: Take your hands off her. Haven't you done enough? She doesn't want to marry you. I knew it was a mistake right from the beginning.
2: I knew you did. You poisoned her mind against me since I met her.
1: All I was thinking of was my daughter's happiness, and she wouldn't have got any with you.
2: What's wrong with me?
1: Well, just look at yourself. I mean, what you are, a common street trader. I have plans for my daughter.
3: Oi, missus.
2: Keep out of it, then.
3: I'm not standing by listening to old Mother Gin Guts here in such a
2: Please.
1: Arnold, did you hear what she called me?
4: Yes, dear.
1: Yeah, well, don't just stand there. Do something about it.
3: Yes, come on. Oh. Have a try. Come on. I'll have him over the choir rows as soon as look at him.
2: Dearly beloved, please, I beg of you.
1: Oh, shut up.
2: Well, really?
0: Be quiet, everybody. I've changed my mind. That's all. There's no need to carry on like this. It's horrible.
2: Now, look, Melanie, it's just an occasion. Look, it's enough to make anybody cry on the wall. Look, let's get married in the registry office. Just the two of us, eh? No fun.
1: My daughter is not going to marry you now or any time.
3: Why don't you shut your cake hole? Anybody ain't marrying anybody. It's my son ain't marrying that great grizzly cart horse of yours.
1: Well, now you're showing yourself up what you really are. Common, ignorant, low-class gutter snipes.
3: Low-class? Oh, anybody think you was the Duchess of Hackney Wick the way you are? Honestly, you take the number off your gatepost, put a name on it, and you think you're the upper class.
5: Oh, will you all be quiet?
2: Leave it to me and Melanie, where's she gone? No, Melanie.
3: Melanie. Let her go. You're better off now, it's a bit.
1: My little darling, where is she?
3: Melanie. It's nice to be home again. That's right, son. You sit down, take it easy. You've had a nasty shock.
2: Leave me alone, Dad.
3: You'll soon get over it. What we both need is a good, stiff drink. There you are. Get that down, yeah.
2: Give me the bottle.
3: No, don't start that. That won't do you any good.
2: Give me the bottle.
3: All right, sir.
2: Why, Dad? Why did she do it?
3: I don't know. No, I wouldn't worry about it. You're better off out of it. I never reckoned her at all, anyway. Nothing to write home about. Rotten legs she had.
2: She's a lovely girl.
3: Yeah, of course. Lovely, lovely girl. Still, you're better off out of it. You never know how they're going to turn out. They always show their best side beforehand. How happy they're going to make it. It's all going to be a bed of roses. The sun shines out your ear holes. That happy state of affairs lasts till about 5:30 on the wedding day, and then it's, you've had enough to drink. Stop looking at the bridesmaids. I don't like your friends. They're a bad influence on you. Oh, I've seen it all before. You've had a lucky escape. You look back on this day and be thankful. Good-looking lad like you, you don't want to get married. You're still a puller. Go, blimey, the day you're hard up for a bit of the other, we might as well all go on.
2: I don't think I'll ever forgive her, Dad. Why did she have to wait till we were in the church? I've never been so humiliated in my life. Right up to the altar we were. I'd already said I will. Wouldn't have been so bad if she hadn't turned up. But to turn up and turn it in. I'll punch her rotten head in if I see her again.
3: Hey, that's the spirit. That's my boy. No woman's worth it. Why should you keep another man's daughter? We're all right together. We don't need no outsiders.
2: She humiliated me. I was a laughing stock. You were to get round. Local junk man jilted. You know what it's like round here. And the drums is beating already, you bet. Everybody will know about it. I won't be able to set a foot outside the yard. They'll all be pointing at me and sniggering. She insulted me. I'll never live it down. Harold Steptoe turned down by a taggy old...

0: bird. We'll have to move. I can't stay here. I'm not going to be the object of ridicule. We should never set eyes on her. A rotten, callous little cat.
1: Someone at the door.
0: It's Melanie. I'm coming.
2: Is Mr. Aaron Steptoe?
0: Yes?
2: Telegram.
0: Oh, no. Oh, my God. Something's happened to her.
1: What's happened? What is it?
0: That's a telegram. Something's happened to her. I've been thinking about myself all this time. And she might be lying in the hospital somewhere, calling for me. Do you think she's gone and done something silly?
1: Oh, go on. Open it and see.
0: I can't. You open it, Dad. Oh? What does it say?
1: Sorry we can't be with you. May your union last as long and be as fruitful as ours. From Auntie May and Uncle Jack.
0: Oh, cool.
2: Any reply?
0: No, thank you.
1: Well, that was very nice of them, wasn't it?
0: Yeah, it was. It's a very kind thought.
1: I mean, seeing as how we haven't seen them for a long time, it was kind of them to remember you.
0: Yeah. Oh, well, I suppose I'd better go and get out of this ridiculous outfit. Top hat and tails. I look the right Burke, don't I?
1: No, I think you look very elegant.
0: You better take yours off as well, Dad, before you spill something on it. You have to pay an extra pound if it has to be cleaned.
1: I'll take them back.
0: I'll take them back, I said.
1: No, it's no bother. I'll take them back. Don't you worry about them.
0: Look, I'm not a child. I've been jilted. I've not had my brain removed. I'm perfectly capable of taking them back.
1: Yeah, all right, son. Anything you say.
0: I'm going to have another drink. Help yourself to one if you want it. That's funny, isn't it? Well, I mean, you read about this sort of thing in the papers and you kill yourself laughing. You never think it's going to happen to you. I'll never trust another woman as long as I live, I can tell you.
1: Harold, don't keep brooding about it. Try to forget all about it.
0: Well, if you don't like it, you can clear off out of it. Leave me alone.
1: Sorry.
0: You all did your best to stop it. You, her mother, her brothers. Perhaps you're all satisfied.
1: That's not true, Harold. Anything I said or did was for your own good. I didn't want to see you unhappy, Harold. You're the only one I've got.
0: Yeah. You're the only one I've got. It's pathetic, ain't it? Look at us, growing old together. They could make a film about us. Whatever happened to Baby Jane? Who do you want to be, John Crawford or Bette Davis?
1: Now, don't get bitter, Harold. It's not the end of the world. You're a young man. You've got your whole life in front of you. It's this place. It's depressing. Let's go out. Show everybody we don't care. The worst thing to do is to sit here and brood. Here, let's go up west, you and me. You can pick up a bird and take it out on her. And if you get it off your chest, you'll feel much better.
0: Ain't you horrible? An animal you are, ain't you?
1: No, it's the law of nature. It's like eating an apple in the dark. If the first bite's sour, turn it round and have a nibble somewhere else.
0: And whose philosophical gem was that, then? Aristotle or Schopenhauer?
1: Mine, mate. And it's always worked for me. And I've got through a few apples in my time, I can tell you.
0: Get away from me, you horrible little thing. Go on, get away.
1: Oh, I'm only trying to help.
0: Well, don't. Just won't be left alone.
1: It's the front door again.
0: I know it's the front door.
1: Well?
0: Well, what?
1: Well, shall I open it?
0: You may open it, but don't let anyone in. I don't want to see anybody. Is that clear? Tell them I'm incommunicado. Yeah. All right.
1: Communicado. What country's that in case they ask?
0: It's not a place. It's a state of being in when you don't want to see anybody, and I don't.
1: All right, leave it to me.
0: Yeah, who's all waiting at the church? Oh, God.
1: Here, Harold, look who it is. It's Auntie Ethel and Uncle Ted.
0: Oh, Dad, I thought I'd told you.
3: Oh, you poor boy. Oh, what a terrible thing to happen, Harold. You should have your mother here on a day like this. Only a mother understands.
0: Don't worry, Auntie Ethel, I'll be all right.
3: Oh, well, if she ever sets foot in Cairo Road, you'll get a mouthful. From one end of the street to the other. Look, Harold, if you'd like to come and stay with us for a few days, you know you're welcome.
0: I'll be all right, Auntie Ethel, thank you.
3: Be no trouble, will it, Ted?
4: Oh, no.
3: I mean, we don't want to stay here with old Faceache at a time like this. Put the mockers on anybody.
1: What did you call me?
0: Dad, the door.
1: I'll sort you out in a minute.
3: Oh, Harold, dear, come to your auntie.
0: No. Just have a drink while you're here, Auntie Ethel.
3: Oh, no. No, I couldn't, not under the circumstances. We only come to pay our respects. We don't want to impose ourselves in your hour of trial. All right, I'll have a small gin.
4: Yeah, no.
3: Ted will have a brown ale.
1: Harold, it's Auntie May.
5: I knew it, and I'm not surprised. I said at the time, didn't I say, Ethel, only last night at the Skinner's Arms, didn't I say to you, I'll be very surprised at that last.
3: You did, yeah.
5: I knew she wasn't any good. Mm. I don't want to misjudge the girl, but I knew she was a wrong in the moment I saw her. I was right about George and Margaret. I said that wouldn't last, but nobody takes any notice of me. No. All they say is they think I've got a vicious tongue. Mm. Oh, Harold, you poor boy, I can't tell you how sorry we are.
0: Thank you, Auntie May. You are very, very kind.
5: I just thought that we'd let you know how sad we all are, and you'll be very welcome to come and stay with us and get away from old misery guts for a few days. We can always put you up in a spare room.
3: I've already asked him.
5: Oh, yes, but we've got more room at our place. He'll have a room to himself at our place. He can stay in there all day without anybody interfering with him.
3: No, we wouldn't interfere with him at our place.
5: No, but you'd be on top of him, wouldn't you? All I'm suggesting is...
3: that your place is bigger than our place.
5: You've never forgiven me for moving away from Cairo Road, have you, Ethel?
3: You left me with Mother, didn't you?
5: We had no choice. When Herbert became an inspector, we had to move nearer the garage.
3: Oh, yes, she did.
0: Auntie Ethel, please. Oh, it's very kind of you both, but I'd rather stop here with Dad. I'll be all right. Now, have a drink and don't start a family history, for God's sake.
5: Yes, but all the time.
1: Oh, God, here they come, the old perishing family.
6: Where is he? Harold, my boy? Words fail me. I just don't know what to say.
0: Thank you, Uncle Arthur.
6: Still, I felt for you up there, my boy. I really did. I could have died when she ran out on you. I thought to myself, he must feel a right burk up there.
0: Yes, I did. Thank you all.
6: A terrible tragedy for the old Steptoe family.
5: You
6: haven't heard from her, then?
0: No, I haven't.
1: I'll be down to ease her.
6: What happens if she turns up again?
1: She gets a kick up the backside if I'm anywhere around.
6: Is there no chance of a reconciliation?
0: No, not again. I could never trust her again, Uncle Arthur.
6: No. So it's definitely all, then?
0: Yes, I'm afraid so.
6: Yes. Well, then, what will you be doing with a mixer, then?
3: Hey?
0: The what?
6: The mixer. The kitchen mixer, the electric one. The wedding present what me and your Auntie Deborah gave you. You did have a look at it, didn't you?
0: Oh, yes, of course. Oh, it was lovely. Yes, thank you very much. It was just what we wanted.
6: Well, you did. I mean, it's not much use to you now, is it?
0: No, of course not. I hadn't thought about it. What with all that's happened, I mean, my life being ruined and all that.
6: Oh, no, of course not. But as we're here, I mean, I don't want you to think that's why we dropped in. It's just that, well, we won't be seeing you for a long time, I suppose, and, well...
1: Are you asking for it back?
6: Oh, no, Albert, no. We was just wondering, you know, I mean, we haven't got one, and 30 quid's 30 quid. And well, supposing he gets another bird, he'll expect something else, won't he? I mean, you know.
3: Yeah, well, I mean, come to mention it, we was wondering about the sheets and pillowcases. Because what with our Elaine getting engaged and that, I mean, well, if they're not going to be used, I mean, there's no point in wasting them. I mean, we've got to be practical about this, haven't we? I'm very sorry for the boy and all that, but...
0: I wasn't trying to hang on to them. I've only got back from the church quarter of an hour. I would have got round to it, you know. It's just I'm a bit sort of shell-shocked.
5: The fish knives and forks are ours, Harold. And the wooden salad bowl.
3: Yeah, and the stainless steel gherkin and peanut bowls. They're from Jim and Edie.
5: Yes, well, I can take those when I drop in to give them the news.
3: Oh, you can.
7: Oh, yeah.
3: Is there a toaster there, Bert?
8: I can't see it. Whose is the electric blinking?
9: Over here.
8: Coffee spoons.
5: They're ours. Coffee.
3: Here. They're our tea towels. We give him them.
10: You didn't. We gave them
3: to him. We gave him the tea towels.
10: You shouldn't give him these tea towels. He's an oddish lily. You must have given him those ones over there, those cheap ones.
3: What?
10: They're about your mark.
3: We did not give him cheap ones.
10: Well, you're not having these.
3: But where's ours then? Where's our tea towels? They ain't here. Harold, where's our tea towels?
0: I don't know, Frida. They should be there. All the presents are there.
3: Well, they're not here.
0: Well, I don't know. I can't remember seeing them.
3: But they ought to be on display with all the rest of the presents. Or perhaps you thought they weren't good enough.
0: No, it wasn't that for Frida. Dad, have you seen Frida's tea towels?
11: Wait a minute. Red and yellow check.
3: That's right.
11: Yeah, we did the wiping up with them.
3: That's nice. Yes, you did the presents before you get married. Very nice, yes. That's that then. I won't be able to take him back to the shop, will I? And while we're about it, I am your mother's sister, and yet I was put into the fourth car. And I was put at the back of the church. And there were other people who aren't even in the family, Marcher, who got the...
11: Oh, but God's sake, Frida, give your ears a chance.
3: I realise we were lucky to be invited at all. And if he had got married, that would have been the last we'd have seen him in him. And I haven't been offered a drink yet.
11: Shut up!
0: A lot of you. I have never seen such a mean, callous, hateful, selfish load of unsympathetic bastards in all my life.
11: Shut up!
0: My life lays about me. I'm shattered beyond repair. And all you're worried about is your rotten, stinking presents. Will you vote up? I don't want you or your presence in my house 1 minute longer. Right. So you can sort them out outside in the yard. Dad, go open the window. Then.
11: Right.
0: One steam iron.
7: That's ours.
0: Right. Oh. Go outside and get it then. One coffee pot.
7: That's mine.
0: Right.
11: Oh. One fruit bowl.
0: Oh. One tea serving. Oh.
12: They've gone crackers. Come on outside. Try and catch them before they land.
11: Right. Out. Everybody out.
0: Right. You all out there?
7: Yeah.
0: Here we go. One, two, three, flying ducks.
11: One vase.
0: Gotcha. Stand away from the window, Dad. Stand away.
11: All right.
0: And the last one.
7: No, don't. That's our dinner service.
0: That's the lot. Clear off. And good riddance to the lot of them. We won't see them again until somebody dies.
11: I enjoyed that.
0: Well, that's that. So much for the wedding sticks. That's the nearest I've ever gotten. That's the nearest I'm ever likely to go again.
11: No, this would be like Dunkirk. Black at the time, but hailed as a miraculous delivery in years to come.
0: We shall see. Oh, God. Oh, I've just remembered.
11: What?
0: I forgot to cancel the honeymoon suite of the hotel.
11: Oh, dear. Well, it's a bit late now. You won't get your money back. There's no point in wasting it. Here, why don't you give Dolly Clackett a ring?
0: Dolly Clackett?
11: Well, the manager won't know, will he? Chuck some confetti over her and you'll be well away.
0: No, thank you. I don't think I'll bother. I couldn't. I'm not in the mood.
11: Give me half a chance.
0: No, I shall just ring up and tell them we're not coming. On the other end. Dad.
11: What?
0: Do you fancy a couple of days at the seaside?
11: Me? What do you mean?
0: Well, why not? I mean, it's all paid for. Oh, go get your things packed. I mean, you better wash.
11: Yeah, all over.
0: It's a shame to waste it, isn't it? Yes, just one thing, Dad.
11: What?
0: Please, don't start snoring on my wedding night.
11: No.
0: And, Dad?
11: Yes?
0: Don't be next to me when I wake up first thing in the morning, neither.

You've been listening to Wilfred Bramble and Harry H. Corbett as Steptoe and Son, with Pat Coombs and Patricia Hayes. Also featured were Margot Boyd, Sheila Grant, Catherine Parr, Edward Kelsey, and Martin Friend. 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
2: I never knew there was so much in it.
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0: things that we don't understand. But if you love him, you'll forgive him.
1: Post arrived. Brilliant! Bit of excitement at last.
2: What's the news? One of the struts has collapsed on me bed. I think it was those beans. Oh, the mail. Haven't a chance to look. Anything from my mates?
1: Don't think so. There's nothing here in orange crayon with half the letters backwards. Anything for you? Just the usual. A couple of death threats. And I'm in the Reader's Digest lucky dip. Apparently, I'm one of the special few selected for their lucky dip.
2: That'll be you and the 12 zillion people then, Willie.
1: I've won either a holiday in Mauritius, a soft-top sports car, or a fabulous matching set of egg cups. Scrape with a coin to discover which.
3: I've won the holiday!
1: What? 3 million years into deep space where I can't claim it. If I go and win a smegging holiday in Mauritius. Oh, they're taking the smeg.
2: What now?
1: I've won the lottery as well. To collect your check, simply bring your winning ticket to Lottery House, 24 Argyle Street. 4 million! No luck, that's my problem. No luck at all.
2: It's a wind-up from the guards to zap our morale.
1: Here's one for you.
2: Who from?
1: Peterson. My God, that is tragic.
2: What's happened to him? Has he died?
1: Died? You think he'd write and tell you?
2: No, you're right. I'm not thinking straight. He'd be too busy with his funeral and everything, wouldn't he? What's happened to him?
1: Something catastrophic. Hideous. He's found your guitar in Starbug's wreckage and he's sending it here.
2: Brilliant! Are you okay?
1: Of course I'm not okay! I hate your guitar. If I wanted to share a cell with an irritating lump of wood, I'd have moved in with an Australian soap star.
2: I didn't realize you thought it was that bad.
1: Didn't you get a clue that time I tried to insert it in you?
2: You'd have stood a better chance if you used the neck end. Anyway, you were revising. You'd always got a bit uptight when you're revising. Hey, come on, why not the Om song? That was a classic. Om.
1: Om. People who heard that formed self-help groups.
2: So give me that. They played me demo on hospital radio.
1: Yes, and three patients came out of comas, packed their bags and went home.
2: Hey, the Axeman is back, you beaut. Hang on, there's no strings. They confiscated the strings.
1: I feel like a man who leaps out of a plane with no parachute and lands in the hot tub at the Playboy Mansion.
2: Take me strings. It doesn't make sense.
1: Prison regs. You're not allowed anything you can hang yourself with.
2: I wouldn't want to hang myself if they had me guitar strings.
1: I think they were thinking of me. Maybe my luck's changing. At last, a break.
4: Oh, by the way, I forgot. For you.
5: Because of the nature of your crime, blah, blah, blah, blah, blah.
2: We are willing to review your case. For this process to be successful, you would need a record of good behaviour and accept the consequence that a successful appeal would mean similar amnesty for prisoner colleagues in your situation. Yes!
6: Well, thanks to Kill Crazy, that was the least enjoyable suicide mission I've ever been on.
7: Standing there, right? And right in front of me was this weird sort of mutant thing. Like two heads and all these tentacles. Yeah, took one look at me and ran off. How do you think I've done that?
8: You don't know what it's like being classified as a woman, sir. The humiliation.
7: I
3: I know. I mean, why should I, a Cirrus 4000 mechanoid, have to endure the turgid monotony of showering with the girls? 3 times a week. Tell me that.
7: It's not fair, I know. It's just that...
3: You shower with the girls? So hideously dull, I can't describe it. They stand around soaping themselves. Their bodies all wet and foamy. Can you imagine it? Oh, my goodness, we've been frozen in time again. Hello? Extraordinary. It must be a warp in the time-space continuum. How curious it isn't affecting me.
1: We're not frozen in time, Crazy. We were just thinking about what you were saying.
8: It's times like this that make me thankful I'm just ahead.
7: Oi, Joy Boy. Oi, next time you're in the showers, why don't you, you know, smuggle in a camera and film her, mate? Yeah, that'd be brilliant. Oi, I haven't seen a naked woman since... Oh, ever. Yeah, I'll pay ya. What'd you say?
1: No, I forbid it.
7: Yeah, me... What?
1: It's voyeuristic, exploitative, and immature.
8: All right, who are you? And what have you done with our Rimmer?
1: Gentlemen, allow me to clarify my position. Morally speaking, using a hidden camera in the women's showers, taking shots of them, sudding themselves with mounds of foam, without their permission. Morally speaking, I'm speaking morally here. I'm all in favour. However, Listy has been invited to appeal, and a scam like this could ruin it.
7: Appeal?
2: Yeah, I'm appealing.
8: That's the minority view.
1: Look, if he's successful, we can all be successful. We've just got to be model prisoners.
7: Well, screw his appeal. I want to see skin.
9: Yeah! What'd you say, Bertray Head?
3: Are you asking me to betray the people I live with? To ignore their humanity and reduce them to mindless sex objects merely there for your moronic titillation?
9: Yes, please!
3: You'll excuse me, I forgot who I was for a moment.
7: What are we doing?
3: I'm a woman and proud of it. You'll excuse me, I'll be with my fellow sisters, doing it for ourselves.
10: I'm going to make this quick and easy. Last night, on the wing, I was beaten up and mugged. You have one chance. I'm going to turn the lights off for precisely 10 seconds, during which I want whoever took it to return my glass eye. Kill the lights. 10, 9, 8, 7, 6. I'm glad to see good sense prevail. I have a date with Miss Patricia Carling from Supplies on Saturday night. She thinks my eyes are my loveliest feature. If I go like this, I'm only half lovely! If it's not returned within 30 seconds, all canary privileges suspended. 1 month.
1: I know who stole your left peeper, sir. It was him, sir. I saw him playing marbles with it this morning, sir.
10: Thank you, Rimmer.
6: Have you done that? We don't rat on other inmates. It's an unwritten law.
1: Look, if it helps the appeal, what else matters? Model prisoners?
3: Would the sky really fall in if people just tied it up a little?
11: Thank you.

0: invisible aliens. Look, there's one.
1: From the people who brought you Vampire Bikini Girl Suck Paris comes another cinematic masterpiece, Attack of the Giant Savage Completely Invisible Aliens. Marvel in the special effects.
2: It's like a little parallel.
3: Why do they always show us these lousy B-movies? To sap our morale. Next week is the George Formby season.
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3: They really gonna show this? No way! This is a joke, right? This is a... Oh, mama!
6: You know what this means, don't you?
3: There is a God?
6: They got to him. They reprogrammed Crichton.
3: If we get caught watching this, your appeal's dead in the water.
6: Forget the appeal.
3: I already have!
6: What about Chris? She's never going to believe I wasn't involved in this. We've got to stop it.
3: You're right. I want no part of this.
6: Me neither.
3: We've got to go.
6: Right now.
3: Not a minute to lose.
6: I'm dust.
3: Me too. After two. One, two, go!
5: And now, I'm going to stare at a cracked floor tile.
3: What's he doing that for?
5: Remember, Shower Night is a pay-per-view event. Start filling those buckets.
3: I can't believe this. He's running it like a business. There's even a bloke over there selling ice cream.
2: Never mind him. Now, we've got to go right now.
3: I'm going.
5: But now, let's get up close and personal with one of the showerees, Miss Christine Kaczynski.
7: Fancy chalk eyes.
8: Okay. Splendid. Later.
9: It's a frightened visitor, sir.
8: Frightened. Look, I know Kill Crazy's reprogrammed you, turned you into a ruthless entrepreneur, but I think I know how to change your back. Well, keep it to yourself, sir. I'll make it worth your while.
3: Can't you see what it's done to you?
8: It's made me rich, feared, and respected. I'm loving every minute of it. I just bought the rights to the five-a-side soccer tournament today. Tomorrow, I'm hoping to get the boxing. Ah, Miss Kaczynski. Good to have you back. I have a little gift for you.
10: Oh, another one? Oh,
8: nothing's too good for you, ma'am. You know you were worried about picking up verrucas in the shower room. Well, I got the perfect solution. A waterproof pogo stick.
3: This has got to stop.
8: But the pogo stick could put the ratings through the roof, sir. Think of the money. Think of the show.
3: Crazy about it. I'm not going to let you do this.
10: Do what?
3: How do you think Crichton got all this?
10: Shower Night Live. Oh, God, is he paying some of the girls to do this?
3: Who's that with the sponge?
10: That's me!
2: It replaced the Wednesday night movie. I saw the whole thing. All three terrible hours of it.
8: Is that the time? I've got a merchandising meeting in 2 minutes. Excuse me.
11: You are dead, nickel hydrate breath. And you?
3: What have I done?
11: You were there for 3 hours of it.
3: Yeah, but I didn't enjoy it. I was outraged. Why do you think I only had one choc ice?
11: How could you go along with this?
3: I'm only human. You were completely naked, stark as nude.
7: in the buff, totally kitless. No clothes on.
10: You've seen me with no clothes on when we went out.
7: Yeah, but I wanted to see if anything had changed.
10: Why didn't you just ask instead of filming me in secret?
7: Because you'd have said no.
10: Not necessarily. If I'd known it meant that much to you, that you needed to see me naked so badly, I wouldn't necessarily have said no. No. We're friends, aren't we?
7: Never occurred to me that I could just ask. Oh, you're such a great friend. I love being your friend. Chris.
10: No. Not now. Now. Not ever.
7: But you just said...
10: We're not friends anymore.
12: Appeal application is listed. Character testimonials. What's this?
7: Chris found out about the shower thing. She went ballistic. She took the present to say sorry.
12: A bag of flour?
7: No, two bags. I'm in the tank. In the middle of deep space. I can't just get the blower to interflora, you know. Flour. Flowers. It was the closest I could get.
12: You romantic fool.
7: You know how hard it is getting this stuff. I had to nick this from the bakery. You'll appreciate that.
12: I can just see her reading the card. Dear Chris, I'm really sorry for ogling you and the girls in the shower yesterday for 3 gobsmacking hours of steamy fun. To make up for it, and to indicate how truly sorry I am, here's 2 bags of self-raising. Something I didn't need any help with yesterday.
7: It's easy for you. You're not crazy about it. It's really debilitating being nuts about someone. You lose 20 IQ points every time you talk to them.
12: You must be nuts about a fair few people then, are you?
8: The girls found out about shower night. They attacked me, cleaned out my system, and kicked me out. I've been reclassified as a man. I feel terrible, sir, for endangering your appeal.
7: So it's not your fault, Crichton, they got to you.
8: I presume you've heard the news about Miss Kachansky.
7: What news?
8: You haven't heard.
7: Heard what?
8: The news.
7: What news?
8: You haven't heard the news.
7: Heard what news?
8: No one's told you.
7: Told me what?
8: About Miss Kachansky.
7: What about Miss Kachansky?
8: About Miss Kachansky and her ex-boyfriend Tim.
7: What about Miss Kachansky and her ex-boyfriend Tim?
8: I can't believe you don't know.
7: No what?
8: No one told you.
7: Told me what?
8: You mean to say you're standing there blissfully unaware of the news about Miss Kachansky and her ex-boyfriend Tim?
7: What news about Miss Kachansky and her ex-boyfriend Tim?
8: I don't believe it.
7: Believe what?
8: I'm so traumatized, no one's had the guts to tell you the horrible, terrible, terrible, appallingly hideous, awful news. I'm not sure I can even speak now.
7: Right, there's a 200-foot drop down there. Now tell me the news.
8: Well, she started going out with Tim again. He's taking her to the officers' club tonight. A probation permits it, provided she's back by 10.
7: Oh. This is all down to that shower thing, isn't it?
8: Well, you know what Tim's like, sir. Impossibly handsome. Oozes charm. A great lover. And you're just... you.
7: It's so unfair!
8: You must feel awful.
7: I do now. God.
8: You're taking this very well, sir. I'm really impressed.
7: No, I'm not, man. I'm falling apart.
8: I know that. But I was just trying to cheer you up.
7: What can I do?
13: You've got to deal with your grief, man. A breakup is very much like a bereavement. It's usually followed by a cremation and some sandwiches.
7: You haven't got a clue what you're on about, have you?
13: Mark my words. Time is a great healer, unless you've got a rash, in which case you're better off with ointment.
7: Look, they haven't seen each other for ages. They're only going out for a meal. What's the worst thing that can happen?
12: How's this, Lispy? A little wine, a little laughter, then it's back to his place for coffee and a game of chess. Before you know it, she's sandwiched between 2 bishops and a queen's exposed to an attack from the rear.
8: Is It's a tragedy.
14: What are you so bothered about?
7: I thought you hated the idea of me and Air getting it together.
8: That was the old me, sir. I've grown and matured since then. No, the new me wants you to have children so I can iron those itty-bitty little socks. You're not getting any younger, sir. Neither are your sperms. I'm getting worried about those guys. Any older and they'll need a Stannis stairlift to get up the fallopian tubes.
7: So what do you propose?
8: We nail that horny stag and get you and the divine Miss K together. It's my way of saying sorry.
12: But nothing that's going to endanger the appeal.
8: First, we sabotage the date.
7: Well, we? You mean you want to help me?
8: Step on board the Love Express, sir. Now, you get to his quarters through the air vents. I've paid off the guards. Then you make him look like the nerdiest slob in the entire universe. Now, this is what you leave in his quarters. A half-eaten onion sandwich. That's always a passion killer.
7: Is it? I like those.
8: Then there's this. Morris Dancer Monthly. What a total dweebo nerdmeister to look with those.
12: They're mine.
8: And then there's these. Tragically unfashionable underpants.
12: They're mine.
8: And finally, Christian rock music. If that doesn't scare her off, nothing will.
12: Have you been going through my things?
8: I'm not forgetting.
7: A pair of scissors.
8: This is the pièce de résistance.

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1: What Mr. Lister doesn't know, of course, is he's been set up by Crikey TV. Here he comes now.
2: Mr. Lister.
3: Frightened by you.
2: You trashed that room because you believed Miss Kachansky was dating Tim, didn't you?
3: What do you mean she isn't?
2: Look whose quarters you really trashed.
3: You said the girls had restored you back to normal.
2: Whoops. You've been crittered.
3: Fred Dackerman's quarters.
4: The appeal!
2: The surprises haven't finished yet here on Crikey TV, because Mr. Ackerman and his red-hot date are due back any second. Sir, it's a race against time. Start cleaning that room.
4: Sorry to keep droning on about this, but what about the appeal?
3: Snake!

0: theater to me.
1: I was just trying to boost the ratings, sir.
0: Get him. I'm going to get back to the tank.
1: It was nothing personal.

0: Dear Mr. Lisser, your appeal has been successful! From this day forth, all inmates with no records of violence or depression will be allowed to have strings on their guitars. This appeal was all about guitar strings.
1: You didn't think it was about getting out of here, did you?
0: You mean to say I've been busting my balls so you can have strings on your lousy, stinking guitar?
1: You've been a brick, man. And as a personal thank you, I thought I'd write you a song.

0: It's for you. It's your dinner. It's called Cupboard Love. Cupboard Love's different. Comes in a packet, not a tin. See this foil pouch? Keeps it moist and squeezy. That's right. It's a new kind of cat food. Moist. It's good for you. Like it?
1: New Cupboard Love. What the well-cared-for cat has for dinner.
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5: Ed Reardon's Week by Christopher Douglas and Andrew Nichols. 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
6: Wednesday. What should I call her? My muse? My inspiration? I didn't know her name, actually. It was on a business card, but I folded it up and put it under a wonky table leg in the pub, so I shall just have to call her The Girl, like in Daphne du Maurier's novel Rebecca. Though I realise that somebody my age should really have his fancy tickled by a Mrs. Danvers figure and all that she has to offer in the way of sewing, housework, keeping the curtains clean, etc. But was it only on Monday that it all began with a chance remark in my agent's office?
7: Well, chick lit's still very big, Ed. You could try your hand at that.
8: I don't know. It sounds a bit gynecological. I'm not sure I'm up to that.
9: Why don't you do an illustrated history of Snickerton? Now, there was a racing circuit. Tested the driver's skills to the full.
7: Honestly, Felix, rom-com's the leader of the pack right now.
9: No, it's Ferrari, isn't it? Mind you, it's a van wheel you need to get round Snickerton, don't you think, Ed? Or are you more of a BRM man?
8: Well, I can't drive, so I don't really know.
9: Well, neither could Luigi Musso, but he still won the Argentine Grand Prix in 1956.
8: Oh, did he?
7: Felix, nobody'd buy a book like that.
9: Well, I would. Two. One for the bedside table and another for the dining room for when Fiona's on the phone doing that texting thing they do. I'm texting. Have you texted yet?
8: So, Ping, tell me about rom-com. It's basically Mills and Boone, isn't it?
7: It's more like Mills and Boone meets Richard Curtis for a latte in Siena or somewhere funky.
9: It drives me absolutely insane. Beep, beep, beepity beep, texty text.
8: Yeah, it's written from the woman's point of view, is it?
7: Yeah, it's pink and lime green cover, title in big yellow letters, scatty 28-year-old trying to get a husband, lots of shopping, goes to someone else's wedding, meets Mr. Wright.
8: And presumably I could look these shops up in Thompson's directory.
7: And Mr. Wright drives a Porsche.
9: It's not a Porsche, it's a Porsche. Did they teach you nothing at Christchurch?
7: No.
8: Well, by the sound of it, I should be able to get something to you by the end of the week, or Monday, if I have to come up with an author's pseudonym.
7: Oh, good idea. That means you can really lower your standards. And don't forget, vital story element. At the wedding, she must get her skirt caught in the back of her knickers.
8: Oh, well, why not? It worked for Tolstoy.
7: And Chardonnay. She drinks it by the gallon.
9: Porsche? Chardonnay? This is a respectable literary agency. You're fired, Ping.
8: A-A-A-A-A-A. Locks, chains and burglar alarms. Can't see Charlotte shopping there. Unless she had to buy a bicycle to get to her date with Mr... What was his name? Wright. No, that'd give her far too much character. I don't know, Elgar. I'm really not cut out for this sort of thing. Love. Romance. I'm afraid it's the bit I always just want to fast forward through. It's like the song in the Morecambe and Wise show. It's time to go out and make a cup of tea. Or a sip of milk in your case. You were neutered. You've got an excuse. Or is it spayed? I know it cost me 40 quid. Me, I'm just neutered by nature. That's the Ed Reardon default setting. Right. Can't put it up any longer. What? Charlotte. Charlotte, Spade. Yeah, good a name as any. Charlotte Spade bought a large glass of Chardonnay from a shop. Details to follow.
10: Hello.
11: Yes, I need rather urgently, because I'm a writer, one of your orthopaedic typing chair stool things.
10: I'm sorry, this is a cheese shop.
11: I beg your pardon?
10: Nothing. What kind of writer are you?
11: Why, does that make a difference as to what kind of chair I buy?
10: No, I'm just interested.
11: Well, I'm currently writing a novel.
10: Right, you'll need plenty of lower back support for a long-term project like that.
11: Well, it's not that long-term, but no, you're right, I'll need to sit down to do it.
10: So what's your name?
11: Well, I was thinking of Deirdre Sawbridgeworth, though that might be a bit long given the attention span of my readers. But normally I write under the name of Ed Reardon.
10: You wrote...
11: No, you wouldn't have heard of me.
10: You wrote Who Would Fardell's Bear? That's one of my favourite books.
11: Really? Is it?
10: That and To Kill a Mockingbird. It's quite odd, actually, because they turned your book into one of my most unfavourite films.
11: They did, didn't they?
10: And it was 20 minutes too long.
11: Oh, at least. But I can't believe you know this. People your age don't know anything. I'm sorry, that was very rude.
10: Yeah, but actually I agree with it. We're living in a culture where everything's reduced to the lowest common denominator and run by 12-year-olds who, if I'd had my way, would have been drowned at birth in raw sewage.
12: Strangers in the night. Two lonely people, we were strangers in the night.
6: The next thing I know, I was offering to give the girl a signed copy of Who Would Fardell's Bear, which presented a bit of a poser, because when I got home I found that I was down to my last one, the first edition. And much as I liked the girl, especially the cast of her mind and turn of phrase, with particular regard to the raw sewage, there are some things that remain non-negotiable, although the legs did look pretty good, or at least those bits that were visible through the slashes in her Marine Commando's trousers. So I was prepared to go as far as London's West End, looking for a sign of my appreciation, finding myself in Foyle's bookshop, among the lurid covers of my fellow chick literati.
11: Excuse me, can I get through, please?
13: Would you mind joining the queue?
11: I'm just trying to buy a book.
13: So's everyone else. If you want Mr. Milvain to sign it, there's a 10-minute wait.
11: What?
6: It seems I'd inadvertently stumbled into a crowd of poor, deluded souls clamouring for copies of Jazz Milvain's memoirs entitled, with typical self-effacing modesty, Making It Big in Hollywood. Whereas, as the girl had so rightly pointed out, it should have been more accurately called Making a Big Pile of Sentimental Pap Out of Someone Else's Carefully Crafted Rites of Passage Novel in Hollywood.
11: Whose idea was that title, then?
14: Terrible, isn't it? I wanted to call it Huge in Hollywood. There you are. Thank you so much. Hello.
15: I'd just like to say thanks, Jazz. Your movie's changed my life.
14: Hey, so would you like me to put that?
15: Would you?
14: No problem.
15: You just spelt thanks with an X.
14: Well, there's a lot of them to get through. Can't hang about. And if you're just going to stand there criticising, are you here to buy my book or not?
15: Oh, certainly not. I'm here to buy my book. Not buying your book. You didn't even write it. And if you did, you'd only make a dog's breakfast of it like you did with my book.
16: Could you just put...
14: Why are you buying your book?
15: Well, I've got to get a copy for someone.
14: What's her name?
15: How do you know it's a she?
14: So it is, then.
15: I don't know her name, actually.
14: You don't know?
16: Excuse me, could you put to Mary, I know nothing will make up for Tuesday, but this might help Keith?
14: Sure.
15: There's not much point in getting him to write that, is there? You've done it yourself. Saved half an hour's queuing.

0: Nothing will make up for Tuesday, but this might help Keith.
1: Sure. There's not much point in getting him to write that, is there? You've done it yourself. Saved half an hour's queuing.
2: Where'd you meet her?
0: We both work at British Home Stores.
2: Not you.
3: Is everything all right, Mr. Milvain?
2: Of course. Wouldn't mind a 10-minute break, Georgia.
3: Of course, there's coffee and a daybed in the office.
2: Come on, Reardon. We need to get to the bottom of this.
1: No, we don't.
3: Everybody stay in their places, please.
4: But he's only halfway through my desk.
3: Quiet, and feet behind the line.
1: No, I haven't done the deed yet.
2: Well, how far have you got with her?
1: Well, I'm contemplating buying an orthopaedic chair from her.
2: Ooh, you dirty dog. Is she mad?
1: No, don't think so.
2: Because if she is, stop right now. Draw a line under it. Move if you have to.
1: She just seems like a nice girl who's keen on my work.
2: Mm, promising. And listen, if you can make them laugh, you've got them halfway into bed.
1: Well, you've never made anyone laugh. You've had about 7 wives.
2: I've had 4.
1: Mm. Any of them ever cracked a smile?
2: No, but I'm rich. You don't bother smiling if you've got a rich husband. Mm. The question is, what are we going to do about this situation of yours?
1: You're going to leave me to get on with it, thank you very much.
2: No, we aren't. You've got to bring her along to the gig on Sunday. We'll take a look at her, see if she's mad. In the meantime, give me that book of yours.
1: Well, no, I was going to give it to her.
2: I'll sign it for you. That'll give you a head start. Better leave that blank till you get a bit further on in the relationship. Thanks for liking my movie, Jazz.
1: Yes, that should do the trick, all right.
5: The trip to London was exhausting and far from cheap. At the end of it, I was left with a book that was all but useless as a nosegay from a potential swain. It was becoming apparent that Ed Reardon was not suited to this Casanova lifestyle. Besides, I was in danger of neglecting my rom-com duties. Charlotte had not had a sniff of Chardonnay for days. My feisty heroine was a very long way indeed from getting her skirt caught in the back of her knickers. But the besetting dilemma of the life literary is always whether to invest one's time and energies in a project which might realise royalties 2 years down the line, or, if you and your cat need to eat a bit sooner than that, whether it's better to nip down to the police station and pick up a quick tenner for standing in line at an identity parade.
6: Thank you, gents. Some very convincing work indeed there.
7: No, she was giving you a long look. Man.
6: And don't forget to leave your email addresses when you collect your money from the desk.
8: Any chance of anything else this week?
6: Well, I can't say at this stage, sir. But there's a steam weekend coming up at Nebworth. That usually flushes out a few wrong'uns. Fingers crossed.
7: Anybody coming up the canteen?
8: Yeah, all right.
6: Top of your game this morning, Mr. Reardon.
1: Oh, thank you.
6: You get better and better, if you don't mind my saying so. Really had me worried about allowing my own nippers out on the streets.
1: It was a good job I didn't shave the beard off.
6: Doesn't bear thinking about.
1: Oh, it's you.
9: Hello.
10: Some enchanted evening.
5: It was a distinctly unenchanted afternoon down at the cop shop. The girl was very far from being a stranger to my thoughts, and the room across which I saw her frowning was virtually empty. But so far as I know, Rodgers and Hammerstein wrote no lyrics for this particular eventuality, so I was obliged to trust to my own abilities as a wordsmith.
1: Hello again.
9: I've got the averages for you, Norman. Shall I put them up on the board?
6: Oh, you're a treasure. Don't know what the lads would do without you.
9: Oh, yeah. What are you doing here, Ed?
1: I was just about to ask you the same thing.
9: I'm the scorer for the F Division cricket team.
1: You do the scoring for a team of cricketing policemen?
9: Only the league games. I'm not that sad. And you haven't answered my question. What are you doing here?
1: Oh, I'm just doing a bit of research.
9: Ah, that's the Winona Ryder defence.
1: What?
9: That was what she said when she got caught nicking stuff. That's what all celebrity shoplifters do. That and go on comic relief. Standing by a well in Malawi makes me want to vomit.
1: No, I'm a writer, as you know, and as a way of understanding the criminal mind, I find it helpful to come here and...
6: Excuse me, Mr. Reardon. Sorry to interrupt, but when we asked you all to take your glasses off, you left yours on the ledge.
1: Oh, yes, thank you. If necessary, I like to try and inhabit the character by taking part
9: in... How much do you get for pretending to be a flasher?
1: Well...
9: Oh, it says here on the poster... Earn £10 an hour, and if you're picked out by mistake, nothing happens.
6: To be honest, we could give him 12 quid and he wouldn't be overpaid. And by the way, the canteen's closing in a few minutes.
1: All right. Do you fancy a subsidised cup of tea and a wagon wheel?
9: Why not?
1: Look, I don't know if this is the sort of thing I should be saying to you.
9: Try me.
1: Well, because I just don't think I'm very good.

0: it.
1: Come on.
0: Well, Charlotte's been to 4 handbag shops already, and she got drunk in all of them. I even had her getting drunk in a ship's Chandler's, but I had to delete that because there aren't any trains that go through Gosport to Ascot. I checked. So that was 10 pages lost. And there's still 100 pages to go before she even gets to the wedding. And I mean, I'm desperate. I'm absolutely desperate.
1: Can I just ask you something?
0: Yeah, I know what you're going to say, and I agree. Why does she need 4 handbags? If she works in publishing, she'd have a briefcase, and the directions how to get to the wedding would have been texted to her anyway, so she wouldn't even need to go back to the shops. I know.
1: No,
0: I know.
1: Listen. If you're so broke, you have to do police identity parades, and what you're doing makes you this miserable, and you're not getting paid for it anyway. I suppose my question would be, why do it?
0: Because it's what I do.
1: You don't have to do this. If you're going to suffer, you might as well suffer for something good, something useful.
0: Maybe I should be writing an illustrated history of Smetterton Racing Circuit.
1: No, write something like your novel, which you promised me a signed copy of, which I still haven't got. Even though I read it when I was 14 and it inspired me to go to university and drink cider for 3 years and watch Countdown.
0: That was then. Now I'm the one watching Countdown.
1: You see, this is what you writers do. You sell out when you've got a bit of success and start working for agents and publishers. They're just leeches and sponges, Ed. The dregs of society. I'd round them all up, stick them against the wall without a blindfold.
2: Sorry, would you mind keeping your voice down? We've been warned about canteen culture. I mean, I agree with you, love. But we have to toe the line now.
3: Thursday. I have to admit that it's not totally unpleasant to have a conscience again. I thought I'd left it behind with my LP collection in Camden when my ex-wife threw me out after the Barley Wine in the Wendy House episode. Moreover, this conscience, it had to be said, was unusually easy on the eye. But what the girl doesn't seem to realise, with her innocent idealism and fat £150 weekly paycheck from the Berkhamsted backshop, plus presumably her free tea and cakes at all those cricket matches, is that professional writers simply do not have the freedom to write what they want. At least, to get to the point where they can write what they want, they have to show they can write what other people want, or what other people think other people want. And the trouble is that by the time you get back to being able to write what you want, you've forgotten what it was you wanted to write about in the first place. Regrettably, I have to conclude that what I really want is the girl.
0: Oh, stop it, stop it! Something to take my mind off. Done. Shipping forecast.
4: And I think I'm right in saying that his average in one day cricket is higher than his test average. Bill, have you got the average?
0: Now, this week we're going to be tackling the part of the job that every writer dreads, but it has to be done.
5: What, VAT?
6: We'll have to earn $43,000 for that. He wouldn't be registered.
0: No, we're going to address the thorny issue of writing romantic love scenes.
5: Oh, no.
7: Do we have to?
0: Because, you see, down the centuries, poets, playwrights, philosophers have struggled to define the mystery of sexual attraction and its effect on human relationships.
7: It's everywhere. You can't turn the TV on without somebody waving the great BTM at you.
5: It was bad enough in the Olympics. Tuck boxers, or whatever they call them now.
6: Are we to write about full frontal nudity?
0: Well, you write about what you like, as long as you're sincere and you follow the golden rule, never be cynical.
6: Pants off, everything.
0: Yeah, well, okay, let's try. We need a heroine for our story, obviously. So, for the sake of argument, let's call her Charlotte. And as an exercise, why don't we try and get her to meet the man of her dreams at someone else's wedding? So how would we engineer that?
7: What's her backstory? I mean, we don't know anything about her, do we?
0: Well, she likes shopping and Chardonnay.
7: Sounds a bit superficial.
5: They're all like that on telly. Falling over drunk. Especially nurses and teachers.
0: Well, why don't we say she went to university, dropped out, and now works in, I don't know, a shop catering for people with bad backs.
7: That's a bit more believable.
6: Is she a stunner?
0: Yes, I suppose. Yes, she is. Absolutely. Yes. So, what happens if we get her to meet Mr. Wright? Then what? What does he...
6: Is he new too?
0: No, not so far. Far from it. In fact, I think he's in two minds about whether he wants to get into this situation at all. I mean, he's got responsibilities. Maybe a cat. He could be a bit set in his ways, possibly.
5: Sounds a bit like you.
7: You mean he's doing that thing, like when they go into a chemist and say, can I have a packet of condoms for a friend?
0: Yeah, I suppose we're all writing about ourselves to some extent. So, well, there you are. I've given you the bare bones of a potentially romantic situation.
6: There's a machine in the gents on the first floor. You can get licorice ones.
5: So, is he going to go out on a date with her?
0: I don't know. Maybe he should.
8: reckon that's her reading the Sunday papers?
9: Nah, way too classy for Ed. He'd be the one feeding hulos, the Alsatian.
8: Settle an argument, Ed.
10: Hang on.
9: Fiver says it's a dog woman.
8: That's more than we're getting here.

0: Hey, well done, Ed. That was great.
1: Thanks.
2: Bloody hell.
3: Can I get you another drink, sweetheart?
0: Better not, thanks. I'm driving.
2: Got a car, too. You don't want to let this one go, Ed?
3: Maybe a St. Clement's.
2: Hello? No cowards back. Come on, the lasagna's solidifying.
4: Hi, Jazz. I've been hearing a lot about you.
1: No, he hasn't. I've been very discreet.
0: If I closed my eyes, I could have been listening to Humphrey Littleton there.
4: Thanks, if that's good.
0: Not really. I prefer the definitive version. Louis Armstrong, 1924.
4: Right. What label was that on again?
0: Vectrophone, I think.
1: Yes, she's right.
4: So what? Do you like looking round second-hand shops for 78s?
0: Yeah, I do, actually.
4: Can I have a word, Ed?
0: I'm not mad, you know.
4: Of course you aren't.
1: Sorry, Jazz is a bit uncomfortable around women unless they've got a fur coat and a facelift.
4: You wouldn't get the price of a lipstick out of him. Did he give you the book I signed?
0: What book?
1: I was going to give it to you later.
4: Why don't you give it to her now?
1: All right. Here it is.
0: Oh, Ed, thank you. That's so... Why have you signed it?
4: Well, because movies are a collaborative process.
0: But this is Ed's novel. And you spelled thanks with an X on top of everything else.
4: On top of what?
2: Way! Frank's pulled!
5: Good boy. And another hula hoop.
1: Careful, Frank. That's your washboard hand.
0: Ed, we'll have to leave now if we're going to get to Leatherhead in time for the match.
1: Well, you can miss the first half hour, can't you?
0: Well, of course not. I'm the scorer.
2: Whoa, are you, love? Play your cards right. You can have a nibble of my lasagna.
1: Oh, I was going a bit curly the last time I looked.
0: Ed, are you coming?
1: Well, we've got another set to play.
0: Okay, fine. See you.
1: Hey, you left the book.
4: Yep, told you. Complete fruitcake.
6: Monday. Woke up this morning, alone and pretty relieved about it, I have to admit, after coming within a hair's breadth of coupledom. And although it's never flattering to the self-esteem to have a woman walk out on you in a pub, one's mind goes back to the frivolous remark on the night of Princess Diana's funeral, not to mention the misconstrued tongue sandwich after Johnny Wilkinson's dropkick, the cooling off did at least mean that I was once again a free man, whose weekends could be spent at home rather than in IKEA, nor would the chilling B-word besmirch the pages of my social calendar. Discussing house prices at a barbecue in someone's wet back garden is no way for a sentient individual to live, especially not one who has 15,000 words of bubbly rom-com to write before dawn.

0: Which I'm proud to say, with the help of a bottle of scotch and a pouch full of baccy, I achieved.
1: What's wrong with it?
2: It's just not there yet, Ed.
1: It was over 100 pages, Pig. What more do you want? I suppose I could bring the margins in. That'll give you another 20 or so.
2: No, it's the heroine and hero. They just aren't connecting.
1: But I've got him running to the airport at the end, saying, I love you, Charlotte Spade.
2: The name, Ed, is great. It's just everything else about her.
1: Such as?
2: Well, like when she stands on the table at the wedding and does that speech about the decline in public service broadcasting. And how these days pig ignorance is celebrated in the way the Victorians celebrated chastity.
1: Well, she has got a skirt tucked in the back of her knickers.
2: It doesn't matter. That's not Charlotte talking, Ed. That's you.
1: It isn't, actually. So what are you suggesting I should do, Pink?
2: Well, for a start, come up with something that modern women travelling to work on the tube respect and aspire to.
1: Or like a car.
2: There's one walking off the shelf at Sainsbury's at the moment, yeah, where Charlotte works for Médecins Sans Frontières and falls for a hunky TV producer off of Comic Relief. Literally, right, because she falls into this, like, really polluted well in Malawi and he rescues her.
1: Really? You don't think that's the sort of thing to make right-thinking people vomit?
2: Edward, there's serious money to be made here if you behave yourself.
1: Right. Well, it shouldn't take me 5 minutes to tweak that. Four, probably.
2: Listen, why don't I get you to meet some publishers? See the sort of thing they're after.
3: Oh, hi.
1: Hello.
3: Problem with the typing stool?
1: No, just the typist.
3: That sounded like an apology.
1: Well, it wasn't meant to be.
3: Good, because I wasn't expecting one.
1: Ah. Right then.
3: Bye.
1: I just wondered if you wanted to come to a barbecue at the weekend.
3: Not really.
1: It's a publishing do. There might be some people there you can insult.
3: Oh, which day?
1: Sunday.
3: I can't. I've got to be in Pershore all day.
1: Ah, yes. Sharpening your scoring pencils.
3: Actually, I use different colour felt tips. What are you doing tonight?
1: Well, I should be working, really.
3: On your rom-com?
1: Yes. I've been asked to give it a bit of social relevance.
3: So it'll be a bit more of a docu-rom-com?
1: Yes, with a dramedy spin. Well, I suppose I could let it ferment for an evening.
4: It finishes, Cuthbert Dibble Grub. The fireman in Chompton is one of the first things you learn when you do a pub quiz.
0: Oh, I'm afraid that's the one personality disorder I haven't managed to acquire.
4: Cuthbert Bill Brewer Jan Strewer?
3: Oh.
4: Honestly? And that's for saying that H. Ryder Haggard wrote The Yeoman of the Guard. That was just embarrassing me in front of all of my friends.
0: Oh, so those are your friends, are they?
4: They are, yes.
0: Well, including the one who ate two barrows. Got ink all down his cagoule.
4: Especially him. There's nothing he doesn't know about Blake Seven. I'm pretty good, but Matthew is just awesome.
0: Yes, I'm sure they all are.
4: Anyway, what about that bunch of deadbeats you hang out with?
0: Fair point. Though one of them does command $8 million a movie.
4: Yes, for making rubbish and ruining your book. And you still play in a band with him. I think that makes eating biros look pretty normal.
0: Another perfectly valid point. Are you coming in?
4: Yes. No.
0: Yes, I know, it's a tricky one. I'm not at all sure myself.
4: I mean, no, you've got a cat flap. I'm allergic to them.
0: Oh, dear.
4: Yeah. See, it's in your clothes. And your beard.
0: Bless you.
4: This isn't going to work, Ed.
0: Bless you. One.

When I returned, Elgar's piteous meow for Whiskers Senior in jelly was met with a mask of cold indifference from his significant other. But eventually I mellowed, and he and I made it up, rather like the scene in the third act of Jazz Milvain's Oscar-nominated Weepy, where the dolphin plays softball with the blind girl, who thinks it's her estranged father. Sort of a dull rom-com, really, I suppose. But I was grateful to the girl for helping me with my research, as Winona Ryder would say. And to prove it, I gave her my irreplaceable copy of Who Would Fardels Bear, signed with a correctly spelt thanks. Because she was right about so many things, not just Trumpton and the 1925 FA Cup winners, but the direction in which Ed Reardon's career should be going.

0: through to Felix Jeffrey Management. There's no one in the office right now, though, if you're a burglar, there are a lot of ferocious dogs here. Ruff, ruff, ruff, ruff, ruff, ruff, ruff, ruff, ruff, down! But you can leave a message, although I've absolutely no idea of how to retrieve it. Please speak after the...
1: Felix, it's Ed. I've left a message on Ping's machine saying I'm very sorry, but I don't think I should be doing rom-com. I just really I haven't got it in me. Someone said if you've got a good chair, you shouldn't have to write bad stuff. And from now on, I'm going to be looking to do the kind of work that brought me to the agency in the first place. But while I'm working out what I really want to do, there's absolutely no reason why we shouldn't have lunch and talk about the Snetterton book, is there?
2: Ed Reardon's Week starred Christopher Douglas with Stephanie Cole, John Fortune, Ronnie Golden, Sally Hawkins, Mel Hudson, Martin Hyder, Philip Jackson, Alice Lowe, Rita May, Jeffrey McGiven, Dan Tetzel and Jeffrey Whitehead. It was written by Christopher Douglas and Andrew Nichols. The producer was Simon Nichols.

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3: Once upon a time there was an engineer.
4: 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We

0: really rings the bell.
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0: love my kind of Penny. Don't know any other Penny that I love so well.
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0: Charlie says, love my good and plenty.
1: Charlie says,
0: really rings the bell.
1: Charlie says,
0: love my good and plenty. Don't know any other candy that I love so well.
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5: Since last week's program, my mailbag's been literally bursting at the seams, but it's just a temporary job till I get paid for the series. Tonight, as you heard a moment ago, I shall be telling you how to stay alive for as long as you possibly can. And joining me again to embroider my monologue with apt vignettes are my two colleagues from the stage, Debbie Isett.
6: Hello.
5: And Stephen Frost.
7: Good evening.
5: So, how to stay alive for as long as you possibly can. To assist those of you taking notes, I shall divide my thesis into three sections.
6: One.
5: Looking good and feeling fit.
7: Two.
5: Stopping other people from killing you.
6: And three.
5: Clinging on to the will to live. So, looking good and feeling fit. You might think that looking good won't necessarily help you live longer. Indeed, Barbara Cartland has lived an extremely long time while looking absolutely dreadful. Conversely, James Dean looked wonderful and died young. It's impossible to generalize, but it's usually the best thing to do if you want to make a case on the basis of very little research. One thing that looking good will do for you is to improve your self-esteem, which is important to the will to live. If looking in the mirror fills you with self-loathing, don't do it. Just sellotape some pictures of good-looking people over anything reflective in your house. But there are things that all of us can do to improve the way we look. Here's an excerpt from a popular fashion program to give you some ideas.
8: Hello, and welcome to Take Fashion. This week in our makeover slot, we'll be giving a dowdy working-class housewife the star treatment with a hairstyle she'll never be able to afford again.
9: And I'll be scouring the country for someone slightly overweight to humiliate with Lycra.
8: And if that hasn't depressed you enough, I'll be watching the Paris catwalks for that little black dress that any 6'15" on a vast income can wear.
9: Later on, I'll be talking to the editor of Her magazine about why she's scouring the playgrounds of Britain for the face of 1994.
8: And I'll be asking supermodel Natalie St. Vander Lopez how she went from shy Islington schoolgirl to chain-smoking anorexic with breast implants overnight.
9: But now, more theme music!
5: Of course, looks aren't everything. Peel away Tom Cruise's skin and all you're left with is a deep feeling of satisfaction. Take away Greta Scacchi's fine clothes and she's ready to do the next scene. And what looks healthy is very subjective. If someone has a suntan, their skin looks radiant with health. Of course, it's dry, damaged and precancerous, but I suppose it's a question of swings and roundabouts. For a nation of people with such an absurd pride in being white, it's surprising how much time and effort the English put into turning brown, or better still, red and flaky. An Englishman's idea of a holiday is to be flat out on a beach smothered in oil, and yet if he sees a cormorant in the same situation, it's a national emergency. But back to the skin. There is a popular cliche to the effect that health nuts look really unhealthy. This is not because self-righteousness is bad for the complexion, but because worrying about diet is symptomatic of worry generally. No one without a care in the world is going to go out of their way to buy corn. But a vegetarian diet doesn't have to be dull. The reason that vegetarian food is so often boring is that it's made by vegetarians. Many vegetarians seem to believe that anything which might be regarded as a seasoning is made from crushed up dead baby animals. So if you want to go out for a vegetarian meal and have more evidence that you're eating something than the fact that your jaw is going up and down, you do well to go for something from a culture that uses spices. Indian cooking has excellent vegetarian recipes. Unfortunately, many white English people were put off Indian food at an early age by their mother's attempts to make curry. When I go to my favourite Indian restaurant in South London, I have a wonderful, delicious, savoury meal full of wonderful herbs and spices like cardamom and fenugreek. but when white people's mums make curry, a great amount of fruit seems to creep into the scenario. Apples, sultanas, bananas, hundreds and thousands on the top, sponge fingers on the bottom. Chili. Because putting some fruit in some dinner is our idea of exotic. It just transports us to a tropical paradise. This is especially true of canteen food. Whack a pineapple ring on something and you've got toad in the hole Hawaiian style. I have to say that I'm not generally in favour of fruit in dinner. Fruit is pudding in my book, unless it's grapefruit segments with a glacé cherry on top, in which case it's a starter. If you go recklessly mixing sweet and savoury, it's a slippery slope to monstrosities like liver meringue pie. But luckily, it's now much easier than it used to be to find recipes which are both healthier and more interesting than standard British fare. Now, Debbie's been watching a lot of daytime television to get some ideas for appetizing alternatives to diet-busting, high-cholesterol British favourites.
8: That's right, Jeremy. And today I'm going to show you my mouth-watering, low-fat version of old-fashioned steak and kidney pud. I call it my crispy tuna fish and sweet corn hot pot Italian style. Italian style because it's got some tomato puree in it. Now then, what you need is an 8-ounce can of tuna. Now, it's important to get the cans with the tuna flakes because they're less fattening.
5: Why is that?
8: There's hardly any tuna in them. It's pre-flaked for people who don't know how to break it up with a fork. Now, don't worry if you can't get hold of a tuna. A tin of mackerel, sardines, luncheon meat, or apricots will do just as well. Now, to the tuna, I'm adding a 12-ounce can of sweet corn.
5: And that'll give the meal that lovely, authentic sweet corn
8: That's
5: taste.
8: That's right! Now, of course, no steak and kidney pudding is complete without the pastry topping, but I'm leaving out the suet, which is very high in fat, and indeed, the pastry. Instead, my topping is made from low-calorie crisp breads, which give it a lovely, crunchy, hard, dry texture. Now, the beauty of this dish is that all the ingredients are already cooked. So all you have to do is warm it through in the tumble dryer, garnish, and serve. For the garnish, I'm using a sprig of parsley. You won't be eating the garnish, so just cut the picture off the packet of parsley, or just write the word parsley on a piece of paper and put it on the plate. And I'm serving the meal with a lovely hot jacket potato. And instead of that big creamy dollop of butter or sour cream, I'm just going to suffer.
5: So there we are, Debbie demonstrating that healthy eating doesn't have to be enjoyable. So much for diet. Now, another part of feeling fitter is, of course, exercise. But a lot of exercise has more to do with looking good than feeling fit. Bodybuilding, for example. Bodybuilding gives people big muscles. But people who need big muscles usually have them anyway. Nobody who spends all day carting hods full of bricks up and down ladders feels the need to unwind with a couple of hours in the weights room. They shape up and dance with 15 pints and a karaoke machine. Weights rooms are full of the unemployed and graphic designers. There will also be the odd nightclub bouncer, but even they don't need big muscles per se. They just need their suits to be too tight. They could achieve the same effect with some cream buns and a sewing machine. Doctors tell us that what we really need in the way of exercise is to do something which gets us out of breath 3 or 4 times a week, which means that people with asthma are extremely fit. Now, 5 minutes ago, we placed Steve on a hypermetric treadmill inside a pressurized wind tunnel of pure hydrogen. We also taped some electrodes under his fingernails in case he tried to get out. Then we put a couple of laboratory rats in with him and filled his pockets with Smarties. How's it going, Steve?
6: Fine!
5: The point of aerobic exercise is that you can judge whether you're doing enough by your breathing and your pulse. But there is a problem here. When you take up exercise for the first time, you only have to run round the block and you collapse on the pavement, gasping for air with your heart pounding like a steam hammer. You're fully exercised and it's only taken about 3.5 minutes. But as you get fitter and fitter, it takes longer and longer to get shagged out. So you end up running miles and miles every day to get any sort of reaction out of your heart and lungs. So you may live longer, but there's no point because all the extra time you get, you spend running. But let's get back to steam. Okay, and switch the machine off. Right, Debbie, now let's hear how Steve got on.
8: Well, Jeremy, Steve's heart rate went up to 122, but in the lead with 135 is Tommy the Rat.
5: I have to admit to being slightly jaundiced about exercise, being the sort of person who gets whiplash in rocking chairs. But one sort of exercise which is apparently very good and which I have tried is swimming. I decided to have swimming lessons at Clapham Pool. I joined the beginners adults class because I thought we'd all be in the same boat. Well, not in a boat, obviously, there'd be no challenge. But we'd all be at the same level. but there were people at Clapham Pool, beginners adult swimming lessons, who could swim adequately, nay well. And these people were ploughing up and down the deep end, doing butterfly, which no bastard can do. And crammed in the shallow end is me and about 500 dinner ladies. And you could tell in the changing rooms the ones who could already swim, because they had all the right swimmers' gear. They had trendy shorts and goggles and earplugs, nose clips, water skis, harpoon guns. I mean, Dr. Martens and tracksuit buttons. And obviously, their sole raison d'etre, which is French, but not a recipe for soul, is to go to lessons in things they can already do to make other people feel small. They're completely proficient in the whole syllabus of evening classes. Swimming, carpentry, tap, modern sequence, ballroom. But they just go along to humiliate people who can't already do it. That's like me going to a creche saying, potato printing, bullocks, this is a fax machine, this is. But friends have castigated me for my inability to swim. They tell me I must learn to swim because it could save my life one day. When I'm dying from a stab wound on the way back from the off-license one night, I'll be kicking myself I never mastered the doggy paddle. This brings me on to the subject of stopping other people from killing you. Unfortunately, I'm not ready to do that bit yet.
9: Oh, but Jeremy, you must. That's the perfect link. A link like that doesn't come along every day.
5: I know, but I've still got other stuff to do.
9: Well, you're passing up the opportunity of a lifetime.
5: Fine. The subject of drowning brings me on to accident prevention.
9: Now, that's a good enough link. I don't know what you're worried about.
5: I have compiled a list of do's and don'ts to prevent the kind of accident which can shorten your life. And Debbie gets to do all the numbers this time because I think Steve needs to learn a bit of discipline.
6: Aww. One.
5: Before going to bed at night, unplug the TV and video and make sure you extinguish any fires which may have broken out.
6: Two.
5: In the event of a fire, lie on the floor, unless the floor is on fire, in which case lie on the couch.
6: Three.
5: Never leave a chip pan unattended on a railway platform.
6: Four.
5: Chip pan fires are extremely dangerous, although they do substantially reduce the fat content of your chips.
6: And five.
9: And five.
5: Five. If a fire does break out in your chip pan, don't try to put it out with lighter fluid or kindling. Simply cover yourself with a damp cloth at arm's length, retire to consider your verdict, and lie in the recovery position until the ambulance arrives or hell freezes over. This brings me onto the subject of the health service.
9: Yeah, only just, though.
5: Just is as good as safety to a man on a high wire. There is clearly a crisis in healthcare. The government believes they have identified the problem. Too many hospitals. Wherever you find hospitals, you find sick people filling up the beds and spreading disease around the place. Close down the hospitals and you get rid of all the dirty sick vermin. But why then, if there are too many hospitals, are people dying on their way to their nearest accident and emergency department? The obvious answer is too many ambulances, cluttering up the road and acting as a disincentive to enterprising people who want to drive themselves to casualty. Now, I know that many of you are thinking that Virginia Bottomley gets away with wrecking the health service because she's the only person in the Conservative Party that anyone can imagine having sex with, but let me explain how the internal market affects you and sets some of your fears to rest. Let's imagine you become ill. You experience pain in your lower back and difficulty in passing water. Without delay, you must consult your independent financial advisor. He will be able to tell you the kind of health insurance that's right for you. In this case, an abdomen-only policy with a shortfall hernia clause attached to a unit trust. You approach a health insurer who won't touch you because you're ill. Then you see your GP, who suspects kidney failure, does a thorough diagnosis of his quarterly budget and phones round to get the best price on a new kidney and the trade-in value of your old one. He accepts a bid from the Organ Works, the best-known high street transplant franchise. If all goes well, you'll be in and out in a day. If not, they'll dump you around the nearest casualty ward where the NHS will save your life. Of course, the best advice to anyone who wants to live for a long time is not to get ill. And if you do contract an illness, to ensure that it's something that predominantly affects white heterosexual males, so you'll be taken seriously. Executive stress is always a good bet. It only entails sweaty palms and wind, but it's got more clout than cholera. Lower down the professional ladder, you're likely to suffer from serious stress. In fact, your boss may have recently sent you on a stress management course, not realizing that it's management who are causing you the stress. But the point is that nowadays, the health of mind and body are seen as part of the same thing. If you're going to be at the height of your intellectual powers, you've got to be physically fit. And if you're going to work out for 2 hours a day, you've got to be mental. 100 years ago, psychiatric patients were treated abominably because of ignorance. Today, it's because of willful neglect in a Tory government. We also have the strange phenomenon of famous people discussing their mental problems with psychiatrists on the broadcast media. Many of you will be familiar with Dr. Anthony Clare, the rather elegant Dublin psychiatrist with the high cheekbones and slicked back hair who breaks and humiliates celebrities on Radio 4. Dr. Clare began with people one knows to be highly strung and a bit batty, like Eartha Kitt and Claire Rayner, but in more recent years he's had to scratch around to find people daft enough to be pushed over the edge as a bit of light relief after the shipping forecast. Hello and welcome to On the Psychiatrist's Couch. This week on the couch is Michael Bennett, presenter of the popular DIY series Do It Yourself. Now, Michael, this need you have to do it yourself, to carry out home improvements in a secluded environment, is that some kind of retreat?
9: No, not really, Anthony. Otherwise I wouldn't do it on telly in front of millions of people.
5: So in fact you're torn between a craving for isolation and a compulsive exhibitionism.
9: I suppose I've always dreamed of being on telly.
5: In this dream, Michael, do you see your parents?
9: Well, not as often as I should, no, but I'm going home for Christmas.
5: Do you think that Christmas is important for you because of your rich symbolism of a virgin birth, the mother of God, who is untainted by sex, and therefore a time when you can confront your own mother's sexuality in an unthreatening context?
9: Well, I think it's got more to do with presents, really.
5: Is there a particular present from your childhood that meant a great deal to you?
9: My teddy.
5: And what did teddy represent?
9: Bear.
5: So something untamed, wild animal, unrepressed.
9: It was only a toy bear.
5: So you wouldn't have felt happy with a real bear?
9: Well, not with claws, I don't suppose.
5: And no. What do claws represent?
9: Well, death if I kept it in the house.
5: So you thought that by owning a toy bear, an unreal bear, you could somehow prevent your death?
9: Look, just what's going on.
5: Tell me, Michael, this bear, did you drag him around by his ear?
9: Why'd you ask?
5: Oh, just asking.
9: Well, that's a fair enough question. Yes, I did, as a matter of fact. You know, like every little boy dragging Teddy around by his ear, bumpity bumpity bump down the stairs, and his ear got progressively looser and more worn, and then one day it came off altogether. That's right, yes, I remember it now. Because my mummy said, "It's all right, Mickey. Don't worry. Teddy will go to the Teddy ambulance, to St. Teddy's Hospital, and they'll make him better." And then, late that night, I woke up and I heard this strange rattling sound, and I crept down the stairs, and there was a light on in the front room, and I peered round the door, and there was Mummy, and there was Teddy. He hadn't gone to the Teddy Hospital!
5: Your mother had lied to you, hadn't she, Michael?
9: Yes, she had!
5: All your childhood illusions were shattered, weren't they, Michael?
9: Yes! All my childhood illusions were shattered! She was mending him on the sewing machine! And the needle was going up and down and up and down and up and down! Because there is no Teddy ambulance and no St. Teddy's Hospital! There's just a factory full of Teddy's! They all look exactly the same!
5: Well, thank you very much, Michael. It's been a delightful guest, and thanks for being on the programme. Next week I'll be joined by a former member of the Turkish Secret Police, who'll be giving me a hand for questioning. Until then, goodbye. Of course, going completely to pieces can shorten your life, not only by affecting your physical health, but by leading to suicide. In fact, there's not really a lot to be said for having a complete emotional breakdown, other than the fact that it passes a time when there's engineering works at Doncaster. The subject of breakdown brings me on to the will to live.
7: Yeah, but you haven't done stopping other people from killing you.
5: Oh, blimey, haven't I?
7: Do stopping other people from killing you, but don't try linking it in. Just do it.
5: Do you think the public will mind?
7: Probably. You know what people who listen to the radio are like. They all sit there naked with balaclavas on, waiting for something to phone in and complain about.
5: Oh, well, stopping other people from killing you. There are all sorts of martial arts in which you can train to prepare yourself for dealing with violence. Above all, they teach you about control and mental discipline. But when did you ever have the shit kicked out of you by somebody with control or mental discipline? The people who are best at fighting are never the people who understand poise, breathing, or Eastern philosophy. They're the dangerous, mad, ugly people who are short on communication skills and never wear loose-fitting white bathrobes which are easy to grab hold of when they're out looking for a fight. Moreover, there will usually be more than one of them. Other men have given me handy hints for just such a situation. Suggestions like, always hit the biggest one first.
10: No.
5: He's the one you buy a drink for. In short, try to avoid the burgeoning fracas, if at all possible. Here are Debbie and Stephen with some examples of the kinds of things not to say when you're trying to defuse a violent confrontation. Number one.
7: Temper, temper.
5: Number two.
9: Oh, yes. You're very tough when there's nine of you and only one of me.
5: Number three.
7: Can't you see that it's not really me you're angry with? It's yourself.
5: Number four.
9: Look, why don't you just ruddy well clear off?
5: Number five.
9: If you resort to violence, that just means you've lost the argument.
5: And number six.
7: Could I see your warrant card, please, officer?
5: You might want to try channeling your own aggression into sports. And, of course, the most aggressive of these are blood sports. When it comes to running around after animals, you really need a rural environment. If you live in a big town, the equivalent of fox hunting or hare coursing will be to go to a pet shop, buy yourself a gerbil, take it home, break its legs and kick it around the bathroom a few times. Alternatively, you may become one of the growing number of enthusiasts for fighting dogs. Emotionally stunted men, half-starved, dogs bred and trained to kill, take them furtively to prearranged locations and then let them off the lead in children's playgrounds. When a man says, he won't hurt you, he's only playing, what he means is, I don't have a life, so why should you? And even dogs that aren't vicious crap all over the place. The penalty for letting your dog foul a footpath shouldn't be a fine. It should be that anyone who so chooses can walk into your home any hour of the day or night and leave a steaming turd anywhere you're likely to walk. Of course, defecating in the home of a dog owner with the protection of the law is not only tremendous fun, but another way of expressing aggression without getting into a violent situation. But it can be hard to avoid the violence of others. When women are attacked, they often blame themselves. But they shouldn't take the law into their own hands. It's the job of the courts to blame them. The police offer conflicting advice on personal safety. If a lone woman is attacked somewhere, police advise all women to stay indoors for the rest of their lives. And yet if there's a whole spate of bombings in the run-up to Christmas and hundreds of people are being injured, police urge everyone to go about their business as normal. A bomb is a horribly random weapon which can involve dozens of innocent people being killed or injured, and several other innocent people being fitted up by the police. Fortunately, though, there is no longer the death sentence for murder. Nonetheless, many people in the police and prison service would like to see a return to hanging, which is why they put suicidal young offenders on remand wings and leave them to get on with it. There are only a handful of offences which the state can punish with the ultimate penalty of death, and the most notable are treason and arson in the Royal Dockyards. Treason covers anything from espionage to having an illicit relationship with someone in line to the throne, and given that most of us have had sex with at least one member of the royal family at one time or another, we could all be swinging from the end of a rope, if they like that sort of thing. As for royal dockyards, you might be surprised that there are any. It's hard to picture the royals hanging around the docks. Well, apart from one or two of them, obviously. But suffice it to say that there is little likelihood of any of us commoners setting light to anything in a royal dockyard in the normal run of things. So we are unlikely to lose our lives at the hands of the state. Police kill the odd person, but their morale is low, so we'd best not harp on about it. Many people have been killed by the army in highly questionable circumstances, but this is explained by their having moved their hands in such a way that it looked as if they were reaching for a gun. Although how many people keep guns above their heads, I don't know. But of course, the greatest number of casualties the state can cause is when it gets us into all-out war. Even if you're a civilian, you could be conscripted to fight. At one time, you could have avoided this by working in an essential industry, but the Conservatives have closed them all down. So you'll have to somehow demonstrate that you are unfit for military service. Faking poor eyesight is the best plan. Don't pretend to be psychologically disturbed, as this will only get you drafted into the paratroop regiment. Of course, the spirit of the Blitz would be more or less redundant in the event of a nuclear war. If anyone does insist on being plucky and cheerful during the global Holocaust, they'll probably find themselves being sent out to look for pizza. Thin and crispy. But the risks of nuclear war seem to have receded now that the arms race between East and West is over. So why do we still need nuclear weapons? Because there's always the risk that some suicidal manic dictator in one of the world's trouble spots could develop the capability to build a nuclear weapon. Of course, one way we could stop them is by not putting the instruction leaflet in with the kid. But if they rang up and asked for it, we'd be over a barrel. But we're all going to die. Or are we? Good question, Jeremy. Thank you. Throughout history, there have been individuals who have had an uncommon ability to defy mortality. The main ones being Jesus of Nazareth, Rasputin, and Captain Scarlet. Rasputin did actually die eventually, but only after he had survived shooting, poisoning, drowning, and Bernard Matthews' mini Kiev's. Jesus, of course, cannot be killed because we killed him once and he's buggered if he's going to come back so we can do it again. Captain Scarlet falls more into the category of superhero. This might seem an appealing and glamorous way of staying alive for as long as possible, but you do have to be extremely fit. Superhero status is likely to elude you if you're allergic to cheese or a martyr to your verrucas. But not only the good die old. Zombies, werewolves, and vampires are also known to be extremely tough cookies. If you do become one of these, there will usually only be one very specific way in which you can be killed. Silver bullets and stakes through the heart are not very original and can actually be done, so you might opt for something more difficult, like a chocolate button through the skull, or 100 weight of potatoes in your trouser pocket. The living dead, however, are not undead, but actually dead, and have to be completely burnt to nothing before they'll stop traipsing around graveyards in slightly soiled bandages or shopping at Sainsbury's home base. So there we are, just a few ideas for stopping other people from killing you. So, part 3 in my guide to staying alive.
9: You've got 3 minutes left.
5: How do you know? You're not a doctor.
9: 3 minutes in the show.
5: Oh, I see. Yeah.
7: 2 if you can do it.
5: Yeah, all right. So, holding on to the will to live. This human emotion is now reckoned to be medically significant. Many doctors believe it can add months and years to a person's life. Mind you, I lost the will to live in my early 20s and it never did me any harm. But there are all sorts of reasons why life is worth living. The touch of a loved one, the smell of roses, the smile on the face of a child, apple blossom dancing on a spring breeze, and being alive to see Kenneth Clark go to his grave. Some of you listening will not live long enough to see that, but rest assured, I'll be around to celebrate on your behalf. Some of us live for what is, some for what might be, some just never get round to composing their suicide note. But most of us, however appalling our circumstances might be, don't want to die. No matter how ghastly or inconsequential our lives may seem to others or ourselves, the fear that keeps our heart pumping blood around our body is the fear that we might miss something. The same determination that's made us watch Top of the Pops for the last 30 years. So there we are. Just a few reasons for holding on to the will to live.
9: Is that all they get?
5: Well, you're the one that's in such a hurry.
9: No, I'm not in a hurry. I was just worried about the audience.
7: Should be. They'll probably top themselves after listening to Mr. Sunshine. And what about the people at home, Jezza? All those bedridden lighthouse keepers out there depend on us.
5: I just talk about the world as I see it, Deborah. Real life isn't always attractive.
9: Yeah, well, neither's Nicholas Richel, but at least he ends on a smile.
10: Oh, great. Well, I just feel really guilty now. Oh, see if you can make the credits a bit cheery.
9: Do me best. Jeremy Hardy speaks to the nation with its sideways look at the lighter side of life was written by that master of the not-too-depressing comic monologue, Jeremy Hardy, and also starred adorably Cookie Tippy Isaac and that disarmingly offbeat gentle giant, Stephen Frost. The program was quite literally a positive production in every sense of the word for the BBC. Next week, how to stay inanely cheerful, ha ha, in the face of things which are only slightly irritating.
11: 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That's why last year alone, BSM had more than 250,000 successful pupils. If you want to learn to drive safely, confidently, and in the shortest possible time, just phone your local branch of the British School of Motoring.
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0: We present Brothers-in-Law by Henry Cecil and Basil Dawson, based on the novel by Henry Cecil, starring Richard Briers, with John Glyn Jones, Julia Lockwood, Bridget Armstrong, Gene Anderson, Blake Butler, and Alan Curtis. Episode 6, Manipulation.
1: Roger, time to get up.
2: I am up. Nearly dressed. Come in, Mother.
1: Morning, darling. Shall I run you a bath?
0: I've had one.
1: Oh, I'll get your breakfast, then.
0: Oh, I don't want any.
1: No breakfast?
0: Well, just a cup of coffee.
1: Are you sure?
0: A little cereal, perhaps.
1: Oh, coffee and cereal, right.
0: And maybe an egg.
1: One egg?
0: Or two, and some bacon, perhaps a couple of sausages, toast and marmalade.
1: Is that all?
0: Well, I'm not hungry this morning.
1: Never mind, Roger. I expect you'll be ready for a good lunch.
0: I never eat lunch, Mother.
1: Oh, darling, you ought to eat something.
0: Well, I do have a snack.
1: What sort of a snack? A grated carrot on a lettuce leaf?
0: That sort of thing, yes. A couple of scotch eggs, a couple of ham rolls, three or four sandwiches, bread and cheese. It's all I can manage.
1: No wonder you're hungry by the evening. Will you be in to supper tonight?
0: That depends.
1: On what?
0: On whether you can lend me some money.
1: Oh, darling, I wish I could.
0: But you can, Mother. There's no good saying you haven't got any because I paid you my rent yesterday.
1: I know, Roger, but I need that.
0: Well, so do I. So if you could just lend it back to me?
1: But I lent it back to you last week.
0: Well, don't worry, I'm keeping an account.
1: It's not keeping account that worries me, it's keeping the money.
0: On a purely temporary basis, you'll get it all back.
1: When?
0: When I'm established at the bar, say 2 or 3 years.
1: Oh, what? I wonder if they'll wait as long as that.
0: Who?
1: The tradesmen. They keep wanting me to pay their bills. People are so grasping nowadays.
0: Honestly, but you really ought to be able to manage better, Mother. You've got your income and my rent coming in weekly.
1: Yes, darling. Coming in and going out. Just like the tide at Frinton.
0: Why Frinton?
1: We always used to go there when you were little.
0: What's that got to do with it?
1: You used to watch the tide coming in and going out. I expect that's where you got the idea. Say, darling, I'm rather surprised you're always so short. I mean, you've got your income, too, haven't you?
0: Well, it's only a little one.
1: And your fees from all those lovely briefs Mr. Merivale sends you?
0: Mother, please, don't.
1: Roger, what is it?
0: Don't remind me.
1: What?
0: That time when I defended old Merivale against that maniac woman.
1: But you won your case.
0: And lost my solicitor. I insisted he should come into court. He was there 3 hours, never even called. All that time, some rich American was waiting in his office to see him. Until he couldn't wait any longer and went to another firm. Mr. Merivale says he's lost thousands of pounds of the business. It's all my fault. He'll never forgive me.
1: Beastly unfair.
0: Hey, well, don't worry about your rent, Mother. I'll see you get it every week, even if I have to borrow it off you first.
1: Thank you, darling. But will that work?
0: Well, of course it will.
1: I lend you money so that you can pay me rent and then you borrow it back again.
0: Exactly. It keeps cash circulating. Good for business. The flow of funds.
1: Well, it may be a flow for you, Roger. It's nothing but ebb for me.
0: Don't make any more difficulties, Mother.
1: Oh, all right, Roger. I'll make your breakfast.
0: Well, just a mouthful. I must rush. I want to catch Sally before she leaves for work.
3: You mustn't be long, Roger. I've got to go to work.
0: I know. I envy you, Sally. Regular job, regular money coming in.
3: You could have the same.
0: Me?
3: If you're finding it a struggle at the bar, I'm sure you would get a job in the legal department of some big firm.
0: Go and work in an office.
3: Well, what's wrong with an office?
0: It's not the office, it's the work.
3: If you ever make a success at the bar, you'll have to work much harder.
0: That's different.
3: How?
0: I'd be paid for what I do instead of doing what I'm paid for.
3: At the moment, it seems to be neither.
0: Well, purely temporary, till that queue starts to form. And talking of queues, what about that film tonight?
3: Which one?
0: You know, the Swedish one, Jealousy. I thought we might have a nice little dinner first and then go on to the movie.
3: But you haven't any money, have you?
0: Yes, I managed to raise a little. I'll pick you up at 6:30.
3: All right, darling.
0: We'll toy with a lobster Newburgh and then go to the movies.
3: I hope it won't be too permissive. I hate blue films.
0: Well, it's all powder blue, I'm sure. After all, you know, he's Swedish. You've got to expect that sort of thing. But if it gets too hot, you can shut your eyes and I'll tell you when to open them again.
3: All right, darling. I must go now.
0: Have a good day. Don't work too hard.
3: It wouldn't be very kind if I said the same to you, would it?
0: Oh, don't worry about me. I'll be all right.
3: Hope that doesn't mean you'll be seeing Joy again.
0: Certainly not.
3: But you have been seeing quite a lot of her.
0: But only when old Merivale sends me down a brief, and as he's not sending any more, that's that.
3: I hope so.
0: But darling, if there's one thing about today that's absolutely certain, it is that I will not be seeing Joy. Now give me a kiss, Sally. I'll walk you to the bus.
4: Good morning, Mr. Thursby.
0: Morning, Alec.
4: Just as well you didn't leave it any later to come in.
0: Well, Alec, you don't mean I've got a case?
4: Well, only an inquest. But it's in Buckinghamshire, so you'll have to hurry. Coroners don't like being kept waiting.
0: Oh, right. Well, you'd better look up a train for me, Alec.
4: No need, sir. You're being taken by car.
0: Oh, good heavens. Who by?
5: By me.
0: Oh, Joy. You've no right to be here.
5: I have. I go with the brief.
4: And very nice, too, if I may say so. If you'll excuse me now, Miss... Mr. Grimes is waiting for me.
0: Now, look here, Joy. It was one thing you turning up with briefs from your uncle, but now he stopped sending them. It's different.
5: No, he hasn't, darling. He wants you to do a big case for him next week.
0: What?
5: Only as a junior, but the brief will be marked at least 50 guineas, and the case should last at least a week, so there'll be refreshers, too.
0: Joy, you're not pulling my leg.
5: I'd never pull your leg, Roger. I might stroke it. But I wouldn't pull it.
0: I simply don't understand. After losing your uncle, all that American business...
5: That American was a fraud.
0: A fraud?
5: He'd been going around with a lot of forged documents or something, swindling solicitors. And if you hadn't kept him away, Uncle Alfie might have been another victim. So, of course, now he thinks you're absolutely brilliant.
0: Getting to know the real me at last, eh? Well, tell me about this big case.
5: I don't know much about it, but I do know you've got this inquest to do first, and we ought to be going. Come on, Roger. My car's just round the corner.
0: It's very kind of you, but it won't be necessary. I'll make my own way there by train.
5: Don't be silly, Roger. You haven't time, and Uncle Alfie won't think it's so brilliant if they start ringing up from the inquest to know where his counsel is.
0: I don't like this, Joy. The whole thing's wrong, you having to drive me. Why wasn't I told about this inquest yesterday or the day before?
5: Someone must have forgotten.
0: You did it deliberately. Which way are you going?
5: By the M4, of course.
0: Then why are you going down here?
5: It was quicker by the embankment.
0: No, not this street. Joy, stop. Turn right.
5: Sorry, darling, it's too late. This is one way.
0: This is the street where...
5: Where Sally works, so it is. Number 17, isn't it?
0: Don't slow down.
5: Sorry, my seatbelt's not very comfortable.
0: Joy, you're not to stop. You're not, no, I forbid it.
5: Sorry, touched it by mistake. Oh, look, isn't that Sally at the window? Do wave to her.
0: Ow!
5: Roger, if you turn your head away as quick as that, you'll do yourself a mischief.
0: Do you think she saw us?
5: I don't know, darling, but does it matter? I'm sure she'll understand.
0: That's the trouble.
5: Trouble? Surely Sally's not the jealous type.
0: Jealous? She doesn't know the meaning of the word.
5: That's all right, then.
0: As long as she doesn't see.
5: What did you say, Roger?
0: Nothing, nothing. Joy! Both hands on the wheel, please.
5: Oh, if you insist.
0: I do. Now, tell me what the case is about.
5: Oh, nothing very much. A doctor killed his patient.
0: And who am I appearing for?
5: Well, not the patient.
0: But, did he do it on purpose?
5: Well, you'll be able to ask him. I shouldn't think so. After all, he was 95.
0: Doctor of 95? Oh, you mean the patient was 95? Why did the doctor kill him? Euthanasia, I suppose?
5: Euthanasia what?
0: Putting the old man out of his misery.
5: Nothing of the sort. He was a very hearty old man. He could still play croquet.
0: Croquet at 95?
5: I'll bet you'll do more than that when you're 95.
0: Why did he kill him?
5: Oh, you have to ask him that. You're appearing for the relatives, and they want to know why great Uncle Arthur was torn away from them so prematurely.
0: What's the name of the case?
5: Well, the old man is called Antares, and the doctor's name is Turnweather. All you've got to do is put up a show.
6: Thank you, Mr. Turnweather. You wish to cross-examine Mr. Turnweather, Mr. Thursby?
0: If you please, Your Honor. Now, Mr. Turnweather...

0: Examine Mr. Turnweather, Mr. Thursby.
1: If you please, Your Honor. Now, Mr. Turnweather, you are an orthopedic surgeon, I understand.
2: Correct.
1: And you say that Mr. Antipas's doctor referred him to you for a misplaced cervical disc.
2: Correct.
1: And you manipulated him to do whatever you do to a misplaced cervical disc.
2: Correct.
1: And in the process, you killed him.
2: Correct.
1: But you say it was an accident.
2: Correct.
1: Mr. Turnweather, I wonder if you'd be kind enough to be a little more forthcoming. How exactly did you kill him?
2: I tore the dentate ligament and caused the odontoid process to be forced posteriorly into the spinal cord at the level of the axis vertebra.
0: Mr. Thursby, I take it that you are none the wiser.
1: Correct, sir. Tell me, Mr. Turnweather, could you have avoided this accident?
2: Yes. If I had not torn the dentate ligament, I would not have caused the odontoid process to be forced posteriorly into the spinal cord at the level of the axis vertebra.
1: I see.
0: Do you, Mr. Thursby?
1: But in a sort of way, sir, yes. I think the witness means that if he hadn't torn the thingamay, he wouldn't have caused the... he wouldn't have caused the other thingamay to be forced backwards and up the,
0: Try spinal cord, Mr. Thursby.
1: Yeah, up the spinal cord, yes. The spinal cord, yes. Then you said something about a level crossing?
2: At the level of the axis vertebra.
1: At the level of the axis vertebra.
0: Now you know where you are, I take it, Mr. Thursby.
1: Well, I didn't know that I was going to have to deal with technical medical questions.
0: I sympathize, Mr. Thursby. Next time you have a case of this kind, I recommend that you read Palgrave on fractures. Matter of fact, you'll find a very similar case to this in Dr. Palgrave's book.
1: Thank you, sir.
0: Any other questions, Mr. Thursby?
1: No, thank you very much.
0: Yes, well, I'm satisfied that this was a pure accident. In view of the deceased's age, it can hardly be called a tragedy. But naturally, it's a great blow to relatives and friends, and I express my deepest sympathy to them. I shall return a verdict of accidental death in accordance with the medical evidence.
3: You were splendid, Roger. Did you understand a word that the coroner was saying?
1: About the axis, what's his name? Well, sort of.
3: How clever you are, darling. Here's the car. What is it?
1: I think I'd better go back by train.
3: But the car's much quicker.
1: I'm in no hurry.
3: Aren't you good? Nor am I. There's a nice little hotel where they do an awfully good lunch. It's only a mile off the M4, by a stream. We could go there.
1: No, Joy, I am adamant. I promised that.
3: What did you promise her?
1: That I wouldn't see you today.
3: But you have seen me, haven't you? So as you've broken your promise, you might as well go on breaking it, mightn't you?
1: No, I am adamant.
3: They do a most awfully good lobster Newburg at that restaurant. One of your favorite things, isn't it? And the train will be so hot and stuffy today. Still, if you're adamant...
1: Lobster Newburg, did you say?
3: And their souffle Grand Marnier is good, too.
1: Oh, well, perhaps just this once.
3: Jump in.
1: Right.

0: Hello.
1: Hello, darling. Oh, hello.
0: How dare you call me darling?
1: Well, why not, darling? You are a darling, aren't you, darling?
0: And I suppose Joy is too, and her darling new sports car.
1: Oh, Lord, she did see. What do you mean?
0: You know very well what I mean. What did I ask you this morning? Were you going to see Joy? And what did you answer? If there is one thing certain.
1: But...
0: And then 2 hours later, I looked out of the window, and there you both were.
1: But, Sally, I wasn't actually with Joy.
0: No? Her double, perhaps?
1: I was with the representative of Thornton Merivale & Co., an inquest. And as it was outside London, they said, look, we can't stand here on the doorstep, arguing. Let's go over to the gardens and I can explain.
0: I'm sure you can.
1: You see, there's this case he wants me to do with a brief worth £50 and plenty of refreshers. I simply couldn't risk losing it, could I? Not that I wanted to go with Joy today, but I had no choice. It was all laid on. Ask Alec if you like. You must believe me.
0: This time I think I do.
1: Oh, thank goodness for that. You do look smashing in that colour, darling. Where should we have dinner?
0: Nowhere too expensive. There's a marvellous new French place near Cambridge Circus. Rather cheap.
1: Well, try that.
0: I believe they do lobster Newburg awfully well.
1: Not again.
0: What?
1: Well, nothing.
0: I thought it was one of your favourite things.
1: It is, but enough is as good as a... come on, darling. And if you don't want to go to that film, we can choose something else.
0: No, let's go. The photography's sure to be wonderful. Jealousy. It's an absurd emotion. Thank heavens I never am. Why, what is it, Roger?
1: It's nothing, darling. Nothing. Absolutely nothing at all.

0: What the brute? Now, look here, my man.
1: It's all right. It was only that woman's coat. Roger, I said it was all right.
0: It isn't. Oh!
1: I made a mistake. Now turn round and look at the film.
0: I can't.
1: Can't?
0: My neck, when I swung round. Oh! Sally, we'll have to go. I'm sorry. Excuse me. I'm sorry. Sorry.
2: Poor darling, you can't go to court like that, can you? Your head's all on one side. Never mind, it'll soon be better. Your appointment's for Thursday, isn't it?
0: Yes, it is, as a matter of fact, Mother.
2: You're not worrying about the operation, surely?
0: It's not an operation, Mother. Manipulation.
2: Well, you're not worrying about that.
0: No, of course not. Well, as a matter of fact, I am.
2: Oh, why, darling, it'll all be over in 2 or 3 minutes.
0: That's what they say when they hang people.
2: Don't be silly, darling. There's nothing dangerous in this.
0: There shouldn't be.
2: You've been looking up medical dictionaries. I know, I did it once, but never again. You think you've got every disease under the sun. What's that book you've got there?
0: It's nothing, Mother.
2: Now, Roger, what is it?
0: Well, as a matter of fact, it's called... Well, you wouldn't know anything about it. It's not your sort of book.
2: What is it?
0: Palgrave on Fractures.
2: So that's what's frightened you.
0: I'm not frightened. I'm just a bit worried. Well, so would you be. How would you like a man to tear your dentate ligament and cause the odontoid process to be forced posteriorly into the spinal cord at the level of the axis vertebra?
2: What do you mean?
0: I had to go to an inquest on a man who was killed like that. And there's another one in this book. So that's two. And you know, Grandmother used to say that all good things come in threes.
2: Darling, an accident like that only happens once in a million times. You never worried when you had that trouble with your knee. If there'd been an accident then, you might have had a stiff knee for life.
0: Well, that was quite different. If I had a stiff knee, I could still enjoy life. I'd still have you and Sally, and there'd be theatres and concerts and the bar. But if they make a mistake with a neck, well, I mean to say, that's what I hang people, isn't it? Because the neck's a nice convenient thing to break.
2: Nobody's going to break your neck, Roger. Hundreds of people are manipulated every day.
0: That's what I keep saying to myself.
2: And they all come out alive.
0: Not all, no, not all. What about the man who had his dentate ligament torn in his odontoid process forced posteriorly to the spinal cord? Posteriorly? It sounds horrible.
2: You shouldn't have read that book.
0: You're quite right, Mother, I shouldn't. This morning I was going along the train. It seemed to say, Thursday week, Thursday week, Thursday week. Then as the speed increased, broke his neck, broke his neck, broke his neck. I was quite glad when some stupid twit stood on my toe. Anyway, I mustn't get you down, Mother, too. I'll snap out a bit. I've got this brief of Medivale's coming in. I'll concentrate on that. Oh, good morning, Alec.
3: Good morning, Mr. Thursby. You're not looking so good today.
0: I'm not feeling so good today. I've got to have this beastly manipulation on Thursday. It's got me down a bit, I suppose.
3: Manipulation? Well, my sister's a physiotherapist. Might I ask where? I'm sure she'd be interested.
0: The neck, as a matter of fact.
3: Well, let's hope they don't break it.
0: Break it?
3: It has been known.
0: Don't tell me, please. Is Mr. Grimes in?
3: Yes, sir.
4: Come in. Hello, my dear Thursby.
0: I wonder if I could come in for a moment, Grimes.
4: Yeah, of course you can, my dear fellow. Sorry about your neck. It's awkward for you.
0: Yeah, well, I'm going to have it manipulated on Thursday.
4: Oh, who's doing it for you?
0: A man called Maxbury.
4: Oh, very good man, my dear fellow.
0: Grimes, I wonder if I could ask you something. See, I was wondering whether it was really necessary. My neck hurts a little, but it's not all that bad. I can live with it.
4: My dear fella, you're worrying about the manipulation. Same as I did when I was a boy. I was on the operating table, you know, waiting to have the appendix out. Just before I had the anesthetic, pain disappeared. Completely disappeared. It's a wonderful thing, nature. I was frightened of the operation, so the pain disappeared. No pain, no operation. Fortunately, they took no notice, operated, and just managed to save me life.
0: I don't mind pain, Grimes. I'm not in reason, that is. I could get along with it if necessary.
4: But it isn't necessary.
0: But supposing he'd made a mistake and broke my neck?
4: Yeah, well, that can happen, of course. You got a good 2-to-1 chance, eh? You fella, I was only joking. Silly of me. I'm very sorry. I've never known a case of this kind being fatal, not one. That make you feel better?
0: What, you mean there's no real chance of a mishap? No chance at all?
4: Never a one, my dear fella.
0: But what about this chap in Palgrave on Fractures, whose dentate ligament was torn with the result that the odontoid process was forced into the spinal cord posteriorly?
4: Well, of course, a surgeon's only human every now and again, I suppose. Things could happen.
0: Wait, but you admit then it's possible? He might break my neck?
4: Oh, my dear Thursby, it's more likely that on the way back from a successful manipulation, the motor car will mow you down.
0: I've thought of that too, Grimes. I shouldn't like to think that my chances weren't much better than that. Anyway, I won't waste any more of your time.
4: Oh, it's quite all right, my dear fella.
3: Oh, Mr. Thursby, I rang my sister and mentioned your little trouble to her. A funny thing. She said a man could live with a broken neck. I wouldn't have believed it myself. Really, Alec. Yes, she said that when she was in hospital, they brought in a man with a broken neck, and he lived for 3 months. Really. 3 whole months. Can't have been very comfortable. I'd have thought it'd be better to be killed straight off. Wouldn't you, Mr. Thursby? I prefer not to be killed at all. But my sister says they've just invented a drug which makes manipulation quite unnecessary. You just inject it and somehow or other it pushes the disc back into place. She says that manipulators will be out of work once this thing's on the market.
0: I think he's not likely to be on the market before Thursday, Alec.
3: Now, have a heart, Mr. Thursby. It's only just been invented in America. My sister thinks it'll be 2 or 3 years before it gets over here. That is, if it stands up to the test.
0: So my neck is to be broken on Thursday, not in 3 years' time. Look, could you get my mother on the telephone, Alec? I'll speak to her in my room.
3: Certainly, sir. Fine.
0: Hello, Mother, is that you?
5: Yes, darling. What is it, Roger?
0: I know it sounds silly, but I've just heard of a new drug which makes these manipulations unnecessary.
5: What's it called?
0: Well, I don't know. Do you think you could ask Gerald about it? He's very up-to-date on these things.
5: When will this drug be available?
0: Well, I don't know exactly, but Alec, his sister's a physiotherapist, you see. She said about 3 years.
5: 3 years? You don't mean it.
0: Well, I don't see why not.
5: Now, look, darling, Thursday will be here and over before we know where we are. I shouldn't talk to Alec if he's going to say silly things like that.
3: If you don't hurry, Mr. Thursby, you'll miss that train.
0: Oh, good gracious, I forgot. Goodbye, Mother. I must fly.
6: Did you read about the Mitcham murder case this morning? Rather nasty.
7: Did I not? I'd hang the man myself.
6: Well, I shouldn't mind pulling a lever or pressing a button, but I shouldn't like the preliminaries. Putting the thing round his neck and whatever it is. What do you feel about it, Thursby?
0: I don't believe in hanging, no. I mean, who are we to take away another man's life?
6: He took someone else's.
0: Well, then you'd steal from a thief, would you? Or burn down the house of a man who committed arson? An eye for an eye, tooth for a tooth?
7: And a neck for a neck. I don't see why not. I'd hang the fella. Tie him up, put the thing on his head, frog march him to the platform and pull the lever. The whole works.
0: You're not an executioner by any chance?
7: In a way, you might say I am. I'm an orthopedic surgeon.
6: Say, Thursday, are you feeling all right?
0: It's nothing, no, nothing. I get these turns occasionally. I wonder if you'd mind opening the window a bit more. As a matter of fact, I've got an appointment with one of your lot tomorrow.
7: Really?
0: Yes.
7: Anything interesting?
0: Oh, it's just a disc being replaced.
7: Too many discs being replaced. I don't believe in it myself. Who's your surgeon?
0: A man called Maxbury.
7: Oh, I see. Maxbury. Maxbury, eh? What's going to win the big race at Ascot? Anybody any ideas?
0: Mother, do get hold of Gerald at once. I met a fellow on the train, an orthopedic surgeon, and he obviously thinks nothing of this chap was doing me.
2: What was his name?
0: Well, after what he said, I didn't like to ask him. He might have looked as though I was going to cook up a libel action or something. And another thing, too, he thinks half these manipulations are all wrong. We must check up with Gerald.
2: But, darling, we had checked up with Gerald. He says you couldn't go to a better man than Maxbury. And you told me yourself that Grimes said he's first class.
0: Yes, that's true, he did say that. I wish I knew the name of the chap in the train. As a matter of fact, I do know the other chap slightly, a man called Tomlinson. Perhaps he knew him. I'll ring him up.
8: Tomlinson speaking.
0: Oh, it's Roger Thursby. You know, we met on the train the other day.
8: Ah, yes. We had the executioner with us.
0: Yes, that's why I'm ringing you. Do you happen to know his name?
8: Oh, I've never seen him before. He seemed a knowledgeable chap, didn't he? I nearly asked him his name, as a matter of fact, in case anything happened to me. Yes, I like these chaps who don't believe in operations and manipulations, even though it's against their interest to say so. I trust a fellow like that. Yes, he didn't seem to think much of your fellow, did he? Are you sure he's all right?
0: He's a very distinguished orthopedic surgeon. Well, thank you very much. I mustn't trouble you anymore. Goodbye.
2: Finished your breakfast, Roger?
0: The condemned man ate a hearty meal.
2: Don't be silly, darling. Would you like me to come with you?
0: Certainly not, Mother. I'm quite capable of going by myself.
2: Wouldn't you feel happier if you knew that I was in the waiting room?
0: Waiting for what?
2: For you to come out.
0: And if I didn't?
2: But whatever happens, you'll come out.
0: Feet first.
2: Roger, you were never like this as a small boy when I took you to the dentist.
0: It's different having a tooth out. One can live without a tooth. The neck's different. I keep on thinking about that poor old chap at 95.
2: The one who played croquet, you mean?
0: The one who had his neck broken. The coroner expressed his sympathy to relatives. How would you like a coroner expressing his sympathy to you? I can see it all. Promising young man at the bar, terrible tragedy. Just one of those things that will happen, nobody's fault. Accidental death in accordance with the medical evidence. You couldn't even make a claim, not unless he was negligent. Of course, if he was, you could say you were dependent on me.
2: Could I?
0: Well, why not? You are, aren't you? What about my rent?
2: But you have to borrow it from me before you can pay me.
0: Look, you needn't mention that unless anybody asks you. And even if they do, I'm keeping an account, aren't I?
2: An account's one thing, cash is another. Or so those tradesmen keep telling me.
0: But you get cash, Mother, as soon as I've done this Merivale case.
2: But you won't be able to do it unless you get your neck done, will you?
0: Mother, don't say that.
2: What?
0: Get your neck done, it's ridiculous. I mean, a fellow Maxbury, he doesn't break his patient's necks every time, does he? Must be one or two who get away with it. Or he wouldn't be allowed to go on practicing, would he? I mean, the other chap, Turnweather. I don't suppose he breaks every neck that comes along, do you? I mean, well, of course he doesn't. It's ridiculous. Of course he doesn't break every neck that comes along. Turnweather breaking necks, Maxbury breaking necks. It's perfectly ridiculous.
2: Now, that's exactly what it is. Perfectly ridiculous. Would you like to take me to lunch afterwards?
0: Well, I'm taking Sally, as a matter of fact. If there is any afterwards.
2: Well, come and have dinner with me then. We'll be able to laugh at it.
0: You're quite right, Mother. I ought to laugh at it. Let's have a good laugh together, shall we?
2: That sounded a bit strained.
0: Yes, it was a bit. How's this? Oh, you'll forget that. Forget it. Just because I happen to come across one case in a million at an inquest, it's ridiculous I should make all this fuss about it.
2: That's better. That's more like you. You can forget about that other case and that silly book you've got.
0: Of course. There were two cases, weren't there? And they wouldn't put it in the book unless it could happen again, would they?
2: I'm sure Mr. Maxbury will be very careful, Roger. He knows what an important neck he's got to deal with. You better go now, Roger. You don't want to make him angry, do you?
0: Angry?
2: If you're late. Good luck, darling, and goodbye.

0: You can open your eyes now, Sally. No, shut them again, quick.
1: It's all right, Roger. I can take it.
0: Are you sure? I mean, a bit of symbolism's all right, but this is getting a bit hot here.
1: Roger.
0: Yes?
1: Someone's tickling the back of my neck.
0: It's not me.
1: I think it's the man behind.

0: Mr. Thursby, is it? Nice to see you, Mr. Thursby. Looking at the way you're holding your head, it's about time you came to see me.
1: It's not so bad, you know, Mr. Maxbury.
0: It hurts a good deal, doesn't it?
1: No, not so much. No, it's fine. I can live with it.
0: Well, you won't have to.
1: What do you mean?
0: You won't have to live with it. I am going to put it right.
1: Oh, of course, yes. Thank you very much.
0: Take off your coat, please, and your shirt, and lie down there. It won't take very long. Ever had anything like this before?
1: Not on the neck.
0: There's nothing to it. You'll just hear a click, quite a loud one, like this. Or maybe like this. I doubt if it'll hurt very much, but if it does, it will only be for a short time.
1: Quite.
0: There's one thing I must warn you about, though. I have to grip you rather firmly. Don't resist, please, or it could be dangerous.
1: Dangerous?
0: I might break your neck.
1: You mean you might tear the dentate ligament and cause the odontoid process to be forced to the spinal cord at the level of the axis vertebra?
0: Posteriorly. Have you been reading Palgrave on fractures?
1: I glanced at it.
0: It's the first time I've had a patient who's read that book. But as you have, I'll tell you something that'll interest you. That case he mentioned, when the fellow's neck was broken, was his own case.
1: Really?
0: The patient knew nothing, of course, but it upset Palgrave a good deal. All the same, Palgrave was a great man. As a matter of fact, I did all my orthopedic training under him. Every bit. Now, if you're ready...
1: No, stop!
0: Mr. Thursby, please lie still. What do you think you're doing? Take your hands off me. Go! Mr. Thursby, stop it!
1: Thank you very much, Mr. Maxbury. That's done the trick.
0: My neck!
1: Oh, Mr. Maxbury, don't tell me you've got a misplaced cervical disc now.
0: Don't worry.
1: I know the very man for this sort of trouble. Name of Turnweather. He's a follower of Palgrave, too.

In that episode of Brothers-in-Law, the parts were played as follows. Roger Thursby, Richard Briers, Grimes, John Glyn Jones, Sally, Julia Lockwood, Joy, Bridget Armstrong, Mrs. Thursby, Jean Anderson, Alec, Blake Butler, Max Free, Alan Curtis, Turnweather, Edward Kelsey, the coroner, William Fox, Tomlinson, John Sampson, and the man in the train, John Rowe. Manipulation was written by Henry Cecil and Basil Dawson, and the program was produced by Trevor Whitelock.

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1: custard?
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0: the Community by Harry Venning and David Ramsden. Episode 5, Garden Party.
1: I've changed Thomas's nappy.
2: Right.
1: Wiped up his mess.
2: Right.
1: Had to get a ladder for some of it.
2: Right.
1: Went off like a fire hydrant.
2: Did he?
1: Oh, come on, Claire. How long are you going to keep this up? Okay, I didn't get you a Valentine's card. Last year I did, and you had a go at me for collaborating in a cynical sexist conspiracy. I can't win. So I'm going to ask you this directly for future reference and to preclude any ambiguity whatsoever. Do you want me to buy you a Valentine's card, yes or no?
3: Well, if you have to ask, Brian.
4: Mrs. Christopher, your friend is nursery teacher. You know what a very intelligent, alert and inquisitive 3.5-year-old she is. She gets bored easily, and that can translate into misbehavior. And if you have failed to provide her with sufficient levels of stimulation, you have only yourself to blame for the consequences.
5: Well said, Megan. And did Mrs. Christopher take the point?
4: I think so, Ray, although she's still insisting I pay for all her dentistry.
5: Is it a lot?
4: Afraid so. Brenda scored a direct hit with a naughty chair.
6: Excuse me, Megan. This is supposed to be a team meeting.
4: Oh, sorry, Irene.
6: Thank you. Now, what's happening about our Save Sparrow Hawk Family Centre campaign?
4: Oh, very good response from taking the petition around the estate, because over 300 signatures, if we include cartoon characters, dead film stars, and Osama bin Laden.
5: The ex-offenders group Raffle and Disco raised over £58, which they're going to donate to the cause.
4: Ooh, nice.
5: Just as soon as someone searches his or her conscience and gives it back.
7: And this weekend, I shall be opening a second front on the war against closure. The working classes of the Sparrowhawk estate are already mobilised, but we really need middle-class reinforcements for our campaign to triumph. And so for this reason, I shall be having a garden party.
6: Lovely.
5: Oh, it's a good job Hitler didn't think of it.
7: No, hear me out. I don't know anyone in my street, okay? So I thought that I would raise everyone's awareness of local social issues, fill them with alcohol, and hit them with the petition.
6: Oh, good idea, Claire. Helen, you're unusually quiet.
8: Yes, Irene, I am. And there's a reason for that. I've been doing a lot of thinking recently, asking questions, taking stock. And despite being part of a great team, the conclusion I've come to, and it hasn't been an easy decision to make, is that I shall be handing in my notice.
6: Right. So, Claire, are you doing a hot buffet or finger food?
7: A mix of both. I always feel short-changed at parties that just serve canapés, so I've had Gnarly cook up, like, a chickpea and bean casserole, which I think will be...
5: The party's outdoors?
7: Yes.
5: Just as well.
8: Did anyone hear what I just said?
6: We heard.
8: I'm going to hand in my notice.
6: Again.
5: Third time this year?
8: Oh, if this is about not giving the presents back.
6: Well, At the cynical amongst us, not me, you understand, might even interpret this latest resignation as a desperate attempt to extort one last payday from your friends before the centre is closed down and we're all thrown out on our backsides.
8: All my resignations were genuine, but I was so touched by your friendship and generosity, I changed my mind.
5: Nice.
8: Oh, it's true. Well, what can I do to persuade you?
7: Pay for your own leaving meal.
5: And buy us all a present.
8: Well, maybe I should just go quietly. I've never been one to make a fuss.
1: Hello, everyone. I'm back. I popped across the road to Trevor Tinsley at number 17. Regular bloke, rough diamond, salt of the earth type. You know what? Talking to Trevor Tinsley just now has made me realise how brilliant it is that there still lives one authentically working-class family with roots in the area.
7: So you didn't ask them to stop putting their bin bags out early, then?
1: No, too scared. Hey,
7: can you go back, Brian? Go and do it now.
1: Please, Claire.
7: Please go on.
1: No, but
7: I'm busy. I'm busy here. Go. Gnarly, I'm having a bit of a crisis with my couscous. Can you do me a favour? Can you glaze these veggie sausages with honey, would you?
9: No. I've finished work for the day. 8 p.m. or when Thomas goes down, my work finishes. We agreed.
7: Yeah, I know, but I mean, this doesn't work, Gnarly. It's me inviting you as my special guest to participate in a family event.
9: By continuing to work, but without pay.
7: Oh, so try and extend the hand of friendship.
9: No, thanks, but no thanks. I'm busy reading.
4: I found this on the bus, and it's so wonderful. It's so wise and warm. It's so full of common sense.
9: I do not get paid very much, as you know, but I think I shall start buying the Daily Mail every day.
7: The what?
9: The Daily Mail? Well, what is the matter? You've gone a funny shade of red again.
7: Lolly, can you get that rag? Get that rag out of my house now.
9: Or you will do what? Send me to one of your British prisons that I'm reading about, where I will have cable television. Minibar, my own gym, a jacuzzi.
7: Nolly, that's just rubbish, nonsense. Throw it away.
9: You're not clear. There are many things I find to admire about your country. Churchill, Jeremy Clarkson, Wallace and Gromit. But one thing that confused me is this soft attitude you have to bad people. It's not the way of my country, no.
7: If you want something to read, Gnarly, there are perfectly good back issues of The Guardian in the paper/journal/publications non-glossy recycling box.
9: I mean, you only have to look at these tinsely chavs at number 17 who leave their garbage in the street.
7: Oh, please, Gnarly, I would really feel more comfortable if you didn't use that term.
9: Sorry, rubbish, not garbage. But, you know, it's disgusting. Yesterday I see a rat. We have a thing in my village. Rats live where it is not hygienic. Okay, maybe he's lost something in translation, but you get the point.
7: Well, Brian has gone round to have a word, so hopefully he'll sort things out.
9: All this have word with nonsense. You cannot have word with these people. I know this type.
7: Brian, so how did you get on?
1: I don't want to talk about it.
7: What happened? Come on, Brian.
1: Tinsley was abusive, that's what happened.
7: But tell it from the beginning.
1: Right, well, everything seemed to be going well at first. His daughter answered the door, his wife invited me in, he offered me a beer, we talked a little football, and when the time seemed right, I mentioned the bin bags.
7: Mm-hmm.
1: Which is when he said it.
7: He said what?
1: Mind your own business, Alan Yentob.
7: What?
1: Why did he call me Alan Yentob? I don't look like Alan Yentob. We share certain similarities in male pattern baldness, but his is a lot more pronounced than mine is. I don't deserve to be called Alan Yentob. Nobody does.
7: Brian, I knew you'd do this.
1: Do what?
7: You turn a simple request into a confrontation. I suppose I'm just going to have to go over to the Tinsleys and deal with it myself.
1: Are you sure? Yeah,
7: Brian, do I need to remind you that I am a highly trained social worker, well-versed in every technique of non-aggressive conflict resolution?
4: How dare you, Tinsley, you git! It's selfish, it's thoughtless, it's inconsiderate, it's stupid, it's antisocial.
10: Push up.
4: Oh, that is it, that is it. I've got a bloody good mind.
1: Come along, Claire.
4: Get off me, Brian. I'm finished with this obnoxious piece of...
1: Gnarly, grab a leg.
4: Shut the... Let me go. Do you hear me? Let me go.
1: Come on, Claire, time to go home.
4: No, Tinsley.
10: What?
4: You haven't said that you're coming to my garden party.
11: Decoratively, the place was a disaster, wasn't it, Alice?
12: Bill and I had to start from scratch.
11: Our designer insisted we buy £95 a roll wallpaper.
12: Actually, Bill, it was £120 a roll. But I couldn't tell you that because you'd have gone bonkers.
11: Hi, I'm Brian. Would you like to sign this petition?
13: And I said to him, monorail, you've got a one-track mind.
14: Very amusing.
9: Actually, darling, it was me who said that.
13: No, it wasn't, darling.
9: Yes, it was, darling. At Rupert and Elsa's barbecue, and you repeated it at Ali and Rex's wine tasting.
13: No, I didn't.
9: Yes, you did.
1: Hello, I'm Brian. Would you like to sign this petition?
11: £120, a flaming roll for wallpaper?
13: What other little secrets are you saving up for me, Alice?
12: Bill, I want a divorce. I've met somebody.
13: Who?
12: The decorator.
7: Another glass of wine?
13: Why not?
12: It's not as though we're driving. It is three doors away.
7: Would you both care for some nibbles?
13: Lovely.
7: Gnarly.
9: What now?
7: Could you bring the twig lay over here? Sorry, would you excuse me?
9: Here, food.
13: Thank you.
9: Just one.
12: Sorry.
11: So, Gnarly, where have you come from?
9: The kitchen.
7: Brian?
11: What?
7: Let's see, how many signatures have you got? Is that it? Honestly? Give it here.
1: You know, Claire, we're low on olives. I might have to pop out and...
9: Nolly, Nolly.
10: What?
7: Would it kill you to smile?
9: This is me smiling.
14: Are you sure Claire isn't going to miss you?
1: Nope, Simon, not at all. Everybody in Woodley Street is currently in our back garden. All part of Claire's campaign to forge links among the local community.
14: Excuse me, my friends and I couldn't help overhearing. We are keen to establish links with our own local community. What street did you say?
1: Woodley Street. 3 Woodley Street.
14: Jeff, get the van. I'll call Ted and the boys.
1: A nice chap.
15: Very.
1: Anyway, if Claire does notice I've gone, I bought a jar of olives as a cover story.
15: True move.
14: Personally, I cannot understand why anybody would want to get to know their neighbours.
1: Me neither. There again, I don't understand Claire.
14: I don't understand women, and I've known plenty. I always say, show me a room full of women and...
1: Simon's dictum.
14: Sorry?
1: And I'll show you a room full of mystery, your dictum.
14: Yeah, that's right.
1: It's like they ask you a question, but by the time you've answered it, the question's changed.
14: No, it was hot for me when I didn't want her, but now I'm keen on her. She's gone distinctly tepid.
1: Yeah, for example, Claire bought me an eyeliner pencil from that new range of makeup for men.
14: Really?
1: That's a trap, of course. If I wear it, I look like a twit. If I don't use it, she can accuse me of being ungrateful and unreconstructed.
14: What did you do?
1: Use it to crayon in my bald patch.
14: Oh, nice.
1: Did I get it all?
14: I
1: had to use 2 mirrors.
14: Well,
1: it's not bad. Could you do the second?
7: Where do I sign? Oh, just here, beneath the last name.
16: O.J. Simpson.
7: Yeah, that's a different one.
13: You're a social worker, eh?
7: Yeah, that's right.
13: You know, I think what I do is a form of social work.
7: Oh, really? What is that?
13: Landscape gardening.
9: Fabulous party, Claire. It's a really wonderful idea. It's about time we all got to know each other in the street.
7: Susanna at number 12, have you met Alison Bill?
13: From number 35.
9: Hi.
13: How you do? And those are our kids. Oberon, Titania, Caliban and Banquo.
9: Mine's somewhere. Oh, wouldn't you know it. Parsifal, Lundgren, help Wotan down from the tree, will you?
16: You've got a little boy, haven't you, Claire?
7: Yes.
16: What's his name?
7: Thomas. Thomas Paine.
13: How charming.
1: I mean, Simon, we have spent the entire afternoon talking about our women, and yet we aren't one iota nearer to understanding them.
14: Quite right, mate. Not an iota. What is an iota?
1: With women, we're always going to lose, because we don't know how they think. I'll tell you who's got it sussed.
14: Who's that?
1: Gay men, right? No, think about it. If we were a gay couple, what would we be doing of an evening?
14: You tell me.
1: This... In the pub, having a laugh with each other or watching the football, uncomplicated male fun.
14: Right.
1: And then when the pub's closed, we can get a bag of chips, go home and have sex. You know what I mean?
14: Yes, I think so, Brian. Do you mind if we change the subject?
1: Women. Who needs them, hey, Simon?
9: Is this everybody from our street?
7: Almost. The Tinsleys didn't come.
16: Are they the family that...
7: Yeah, that's right.
9: Well, hopefully they'll make it to the next one. You will be doing this again.
7: Oh, most definitely. Research has shown time and time again that knowing one's neighbours not only engenders community spirit, but actively discourages crime.
9: Claire, can I have one?
7: What is it, Nolly?
9: You've been burgled.
16: Oh, how terrible.
9: Oh, you have as well. In fact, all of you have.
17: Hi, everybody.
1: What's going on?
17: If it's the olives, don't worry, I've brought some more.
18: Every house in the street?
7: Except one, the Tinsleys. They were in the kitchen stripping down a motorbike.
18: Suspects.
7: Honestly, Helen, being working class doesn't make someone a suspect. Besides, the police searched the place and they found nothing.
18: Sounds like the burglars knew what they were doing.
7: Oh, yeah. Very thorough. They even took Bill and Alice's wallpaper. We got off quite lightly, thank God. Just some jewellery, money and clothes, all belonging to Nani.
4: Leah, I'm going to have to leave work early. I've just had a call from the nursery.
7: Is Brenda okay?
4: Oh, yes, but she hit Mrs. Christopher with a stool.
18: Oh, no, not more dental work.
4: Oh, no, thank goodness, different kind of stool.
7: Off you go, Megan.
4: Thank you.
7: So, Helen, you're really, really going through with it?
8: Yeah, I'm handing in my notice.
7: But why?
8: Why not? It's not as though I'm any good as a social worker. Claire?
7: Oh, sorry. Yes, you are.
8: Oh, I don't know, Claire. I went into social work to make a difference, and I honestly don't care if I do that anymore. It's become just a job. So why not get another one that's less stressful and demanding, like bomb disposal?
7: Helen, I hear what you're saying. You feel the challenge isn't there anymore. But you're a middle-aged woman. Bomb disposal requires razor-sharp reflexes.
10: Claire, it was a joke.
7: Oh, I see.
5: Good news, Claire. The police called. They've caught your burglars.
7: Wow, that was quick. How?
5: Like all master criminals, they made one small but significant mistake.
7: Which was?
5: Whilst they were in your house, they signed the petition.
1: I think you might have chopped that carrot enough.
7: No. Now, if you're going to stand around asking stupid questions, you can just clear off.
1: It's just I'm a little worried that you may have let the Tinsleys get to you.
7: Oh, nonsense. It is Gnarly's evening off. I am preparing for dinner.
1: That's a nice cow.
7: The fact that the Tinsleys have left their bin bags out early yet again has no bearing whatsoever on my current mental state.
1: I'll get you a plaster.
7: Thank you, Brian.
1: There you go.
7: Thanks.
1: Hold it up. That's right. I'll go and answer the door.
15: Oh, Tinsley, look, now's not a good time.
19: Sorry to bother you, Barry.
15: Brian.
19: I come to ask a favour. My little girl, Abigail, she's got herself into a bit of a state.
15: Oh, yeah?
19: Her kitten has gone missing. I've done all these missing posters with Tigger's picture on. Could you put one in your window? Maybe keep an eye out for him?
15: Well, yes, I suppose we can do that.
19: Thanks. Oh, and, Brian, sorry about the Alan Yentop thing. It was out of order.
15: Yes, it was.
19: Sorry.
15: Forget it.
6: Petition is up to 500 signatures, although we may have to lose some of the 84 Wayne Rooneys.
7: Good morning, everyone.
5: Good morning, Claire. You're very perky.
7: I am, Ray, and I'll tell you for why. The Tinsleys in our street have seen reason. I walked past the house this morning and all their rubbish has been cleared away. It was spotless, frankly. There was not a bin bag, split or otherwise in sight. Social responsibility, one. Self-centred thoughtlessness, nul point. And I think I can claim a little credit for this.
4: Sorry, everybody. I've just had another phone call from Mrs. Christopher. I have to go to the nursery. Or what's left of it. Where did Brenda get the matches from? That's what I'm going to ask.
5: Oh, evening, Brian. Come in.
15: Hello, Simon.
5: Look, Brian, I'm not altogether sure if this is such a great idea.
15: That's not what you said in the pub the other day. You said it was a brilliant idea.
5: Well, I had a few to drink, mate. I wasn't really thinking straight.
15: Oh, come on. I've been looking forward to it. Think of it as an experiment.
5: I don't know if I'm the experimenting sort, Brian.
15: Look, let's just see how it goes. We can always stop and go down the pub if we're not enjoying it.
5: Okay. So, how do we start?
15: We start with open minds. And by the end of the evening, hopefully, we have got in touch with our feminine sides, gaining invaluable insight into the female psyche en route.
5: Gotcha.
15: Now, I've got the face packs, the chocolate and the celebrity magazines. Did you get the white wine, the DVD we agreed on?
5: Yes, I did. However, I had a chat with a chap in the video shop, and he recommended another film which also features a largely female cast.
15: Is this it?
5: Yeah.
15: Simon, we are not watching Tropic of Lesbos.
5: Okay, but Brian, please don't make me watch Sex and the City. It's how they think.
7: Thing is, Helen, everyone is fully aware of the damaging social, political, environmental consequences, yet people continue to jump into their cars and drive around as if it didn't matter. You know, it's not just irresponsible, it's criminal.
8: I guess so.
7: Anyway, thanks for the lift.
8: You're welcome. Pick you up tomorrow.
7: Oh, yes, please. Bye. Hi, Hi there, Mr. Tinsley. Still sweeping, I see. It's looking really lovely.
19: Yeah, it is. You could eat your dinner off that bloody pavement. Every bin bag, every bottle, every box is gone. You happy?
7: Well, yes. Very. Thank you.
19: Good. Now give us back our sodding cats.
15: So, to recap, I was more excited by Carrie's wedding dress than you were, although you quite liked the shoes.
14: Well, I said they were okay.
15: Now, what about Samantha? Did you feel uncomfortable or empowered by the confident manner in which she took control of her sexuality?
14: Which one was Samantha, the old slapper?
15: Well, I guess that answers my question.
14: Please, Brian, let's finish the wine.
15: Sorry, Simon, but we have to leave an annoying little bit at the bottom of the glass.
14: I've had enough of this.
15: Yeah, but we haven't conducted the most important part of the experiment yet.
14: Which is?
15: Sharing our feelings?
4: This Tinsley is mad. I've not threatened him. I've not stolen his stupid cat.
7: I am just telling you what he told me. He said that our East European enforcer...
4: He called me what?
7: Yes, I know. I was offended too. He said they came round to his house and threatened him.
4: You cannot believe him, this pig man Tinsley.
7: So why would he make these accusations?
4: You tell me. Accusing is now enough, is it? Living with you is like life under the communists.
7: Look, gnarly.
4: But with worse pay.
7: Now that's fair.
4: And longer hours.
7: No, but I'm not saying you did anything wrong, but if you did do something wrong, it would be better if you admitted it and we could all sit down and we could work these things out.
4: I have not done anything wrong.
7: Gnarly, I will ask you.
4: Ask me what? I told you I've done nothing wrong.
7: Did you go across the road, knock on the door of number 17, ask specifically for Mr. Tinsley and say to him, if you want to see your cat again, you had better clean up all this rubbish?
4: Oh, yeah, I said that, yeah.
15: Come on, Simon.
14: No.
15: Why not?
14: Because I don't want to.
15: Why don't you want to?
14: It's just not me. Look, you hit yourself on the thumb with a hammer. You don't say, I feel a sharp pain followed by an agonising throb finishing off with a dull ache. You don't talk about your feelings. You just feel them. And then shut up about them.
15: There must be something beneficial in it. Otherwise, why do women do it all the time? Just try it. Why not? Look inside yourself and find something you've never shared with anyone before. Something that's been eating away at you for as long as you can remember. Something too painful to hold on to any longer.
14: And then you'll leave me alone?
15: Well, yes.
14: Promise?
15: Promise.
14: Well, I feel Tottenham will never be a big club as long as they keep selling their best players.
15: Hi, mate.
14: Oh, so that's not what you're looking for. Well, what sort of thing do you want, Brian? Huh? You want to tell you something like, my mother never loved me?
15: Well, anything like that, yeah.
14: Yeah, well, she never did love me. Yeah. And how do I know? Because she told me. And now, she's dead.
15: Simon, I've been thinking. You've paid for Tropic of Lesbos, so we may as well watch it.
14: Good idea, mate. Yeah. Yeah. Whack it on. Oh, and pass us a box of tissues, would you?
15: Eh?
14: I've been crying, all right?
4: When I'm a girl in my village, I'm given a little cat for my 8th birthday. I love my cat, Nina, and we do everything together. We run and we play, we laugh, we dance. Nina was like a sister to me. More of a sister than my sister, who thinks it's funny to sit on my head and fart. Well, I show her. You should have seen her face when she unwrapped her wedding present.
7: No, hi. Nani, the cat.
4: Yes, the little cat. Okay. Anyhow, one time, these refuse collectors go on strike, and the rubbish piles up outside our house in the village. It smells, it's dirty, and the rats come. Nina runs away. She does not come back. I am heartbroken. Then the strike of refuse collectors is ended, and Nina returns. And Granda tells me that it is because all the cats hate dirt and mess, and little cats are frightened of the rats. Which is why I tell Tinsley, if you want to see your cat again, you had better clean up all this rubbish. I was being good, a kind neighbor.
20: Well, Gnarly, I can well understand why you are so angry with him.
4: Him? I'm not
9: not angry with him, my stupid prostak. It's you, Claire. You do not believe me. You treat me like criminal. Well, I do not think I want to work in a house where I'm not trusted. I'm finished. Get another au pair.
7: Gnarly, I realize that you are angry.
9: Oh, you realize that, do you? Noel, well, no ship, Sherlock.
7: No ship, Sherlock.
9: Oh, Claire, go to find, please, some other foreigner to correct of the English. To correct the English of.
7: Please, Gnarly, don't rush away.
9: Ma doni te se inglese mek prostati brev. Tu prejedno, Claire, basta.
7: Gnarly, stay downstairs. Let's talk about this.
9: I quit! Okay! Teachers manage the cashier spray. And you can shut up as well, cat!
7: Luckily, I had my training in non-aggressive conflict resolution to fall back on, and we did manage to sort things out.
18: Gnarly isn't angry.
7: Oh, no, no, not at all. Once I got her to understand that everything was Brian's fault, she was fine. Oh, here's one. Excuse me, sir. Would you care to sign our petition to save the Sparrowhawk Family Centre?
17: Delighted.
7: Oh, thank you. Thank you.
18: You see, this is all about people, Helen. And we are people, people.
7: Excuse me, madam. Would you sign our petition?
4: All right, lad.
7: Thank you. Social work isn't about reaching targets or balancing budgets, writing reports or sitting behind a desk.
18: Okay, Claire, you can stop now. It's worked.
7: What has?
18: Taking me round the estate, meeting the community we serve. Making me realise why we do this job.
7: Yeah, I just thought you needed reminding. What do you say we get those girls' signatures and go to the pub?
18: Oh, sounds good to me.
7: Evening, girls. Would you sign our petition to save the family centre?
9: Why not? Give it here. There you go. All four of us.
7: Thank you. Beyonce, Mariah Carey, Britney Spears and Liv Ullman. That's interesting.
9: Well, thank you for not avoiding us.
20: In it, though. You get me.
18: Happens a lot, does it?
9: All the time. It's ridiculous. I mean, teenagers have to go somewhere, so they go wherever their mates is, isn't it? But all of a sudden, hanging around together has become gang culture.
18: Yeah.
7: You're saying that it's absurd to believe that every collection of young people is intent on crime.
9: Completely, totally. So, although as it happens, we are.
20: Give us your money, bitch.
7: Oh, yeah, I don't seem to have come out with anything. Helen?
18: Great.
0: You have been listening to Claire in the Community by Harry Venning and David Ramsden. Starring Sally Phillips, Nina Conti, Alex Lowe, Richard Lumsden, Lisa Tarbuck, Ellen Thomas and Andrew Wincott. The producer was Katie Tyrrell.
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29: This is London Airport. Will the good-looking but shy young bachelor who just arrived on flight 217 please come to the information desk where he will find me more than interested?
30: Yes, he's back, and with him, a life of bliss. being the first episode in a brand new biographical series about Bachelor Bliss, with Brenda Bruce as Anne Fellows, Colin Gordon as Tony Fellows, Percy Edwards as Psyche the Dog, Muriel Pavlo as Tina Holliday, and George Cole as the man himself, David Alexander Bliss. First, a quick word with David's old headmaster. I gather, sir, that being shy, David was slow to speak out.
1: Yes, and it once led me to cane the wrong boy. Timkins, I said, you've been reported to me for cheating. Gave the boy six of the best. Halfway out of the door, he turned back and said...
2: Sorry to mention it, sir, but my name's Bliss.
30: Another brief insight to his character from an ex-girlfriend.
3: David's quite passionate secretly. I know, because he kept it from me for over 6 months.
30: Turning to you, Mrs. Fellows, would you tell us what David's really like?
5: I wouldn't dream of telling you. After all, he is my brother.
30: Mr. Fellows, would you tell us what he's like?
6: Not likely. I'm happily married to his sister.
30: Mr. Hood, as David's boss, would you tell us what he's...
10: I am not in the habit of using that kind of language in public.
30: And with that, back to London Airport to join Anne and Tony Fellows for The Homecoming.
29: Passengers travelling to Beirut on flight 730 should now proceed to gate number 5.
5: Masses of people seem to be leaving the country.
6: Yes, I can't believe they've all heard David's back.
5: Do you think he'll have changed after 3 years out east?
6: No, but I doubt if the east will ever be the same again.
5: Well, his firm wouldn't have sent him out there if they hadn't thought something about him.
6: Yes, it was either him or them. I say, Psyche's getting restive, look.
5: Well, she's excited at the thought of seeing her master again, aren't you? I can't understand what's holding him up.
6: Ah, there he is now.
5: Oh, yes, looking round for us.
6: Over David, here, David!
5: We're here. Now, what's he doing?
6: Heading for that couple over there.
5: Tapping the woman on the shoulder.
6: Swinging his arms round her.
5: Kissing her.
6: And turning red on realizing it isn't you.
5: Apologizing for his mistake.
6: Now flinging an arm round the man's shoulder and hugging him.
5: Apologizing for that mistake.
6: How did it starting away?
5: Forgetting he's put his bag down at his feet. Oh, dear.
6: Picking himself up again. Trying to look as if he didn't care.
5: Failing miserably.
6: Looking round for us again. Oh, he hasn't changed a bit. David,
5: we're here. I think he's spotted us now. Yes, here he comes. Hello, Poppins.
6: Hello, Anne. Hello.
5: Hello.
2: Hello, Psyche. Have you missed me, then? Psyche? I don't believe she recognizes me. Psyche! It's me, David. Well, of course it's me. Well, I ought to know. If you don't believe me, here's my passport. Look. Well, my fault for showing it to her. I do look like a criminal.
6: David, there's something worth a glance if you've never seen one before. Straight ahead there. A girl in a miniskirt.
2: Oh, gosh. Mm. I say. Good gracious. Now I've seen everything.
6: No, it's not that short.
2: Well, that's not what I meant. And it's no good trying to shock me because those days are over.
5: It's different when you're young with lovely long legs, but miniskirts are not for me.
2: I should jolly well think not.
5: I've got very nice legs.
2: Yes, I know, but I still prefer the skirt you've got on, even if your legs are a different length. Even if you have got mini legs. Yeah, no, never mind. I'll start again. You look jolly nice in the skirt you're wearing, even if you are getting...
6: Now she recognizes you.
2: Come on, then. Up you come. Yes, I know. I love you, too. All right. That's enough, Psyche.
5: She's saying it for us, Poppins.
2: You're saying what?
5: Welcome home.
2: Well, it's jolly nice of you and Tony to let me stay here till I find a flat, Anne.
5: Well, it's lovely having you here. I've got your old phone book out so that you can let all your girlfriends know you're back.
2: Oh, for goodness sake, I've only been back a day.
5: Yes, but you must let them know.
2: Well, I'm going to take my time before I do anything.
5: That's all right. They must know that already.
2: I doubt if they'd even remember me after 3 years.
5: On the contrary, you're not the sort of person people forget easily.
2: Even so, I'm in no hurry to get involved.
5: You will be when you've spent an evening or two with Tony and me. We're in a terrible rut at the moment.
2: Oh, I don't believe that.
5: Believe me, it's true. We haven't had a good row for ages.
2: Well, that's bad.
5: No rows, and you miss all the fun of making up afterwards.
2: Oh, yes, I see.
5: Tony and I need livening up. and you're just the person to do it.
2: Yeah, I say, that's very flattering.
5: Well, after all, you're bound to cause a row before long.
2: That's very true. But no, Tony's made me very welcome, and I wanted to stay that way.
5: Then I shouldn't say anything about his suit.
2: His suit?
5: Tailor-made. I was afraid you were going to mention it at breakfast this morning, and that might have started him off again.
2: Well, why on earth should mentioning his suit start a row?
5: Because when he first told me what it was going to cost, I lightheartedly remarked that for that money he could have bought me 5 dresses and a couple of handbags into the bargain.
2: Well, what did he say?
5: That he only had 2 suits to his name, that he was ashamed to be seen in either of them, that he had to have something decent to wear for business, that I had a wardrobe full of dresses, that I was never satisfied, that he'd sacrificed everything to give me and the children a lovely home, not to mention a car to drive us around in, that he'd never spend a penny on himself, that he could have been a rich man if he hadn't married, and that there were times when he wished that he hadn't, and this was one of them, and that I'd made him late for the office, that it wasn't the first time either, and that if I was going to make a habit of it, there'd soon be no money, no car, and no home.
2: Yes, but what did he say that started the row? No, seriously, though, I'm surprised at Tony.
5: Don't be silly. It was only because he felt guilty about it, and there's no reason to. I couldn't wish for a more generous husband. At least I could, but only because I'm even more selfish than he is. Oh, good gracious, that'll be him now, and I haven't even started supper. You'll have to keep him happy for me.
2: Yes, righto. I'll start off by complimenting him on his suit.
5: Don't say that, not even in fun.
4: Hello there.
5: Hello, darling.
4: Hello, Saggy.
5: Sorry to rush away, darling. I've got nothing in the oven.
4: Oh, let's hope it's something good. Well, David, old boy, what?
2: Nothing in the oven? No, we were so busy talking, she forgot the time. How went your day at the office, Tony?
4: Oh, all right, you know. By the way, what do you think of the suit?
2: Oh, I wish you hadn't mentioned that.
4: Huh? I mean... mentioned what? Well, now, that's all that about.
2: Well, she thinks I'm going to cause a row.
4: Well, now, that's very interesting. Why should she think that?
2: Oh, you don't want to take any notice of her. After all, she's only a dog. Psyche, shut up. I've got enough trouble on my hands.
4: What trouble, exactly?
2: Well, none at the moment, but you know what I'm like.
4: Yeah, you've been away so long, I'd rather forgotten, but you're hoping to bring it back. You also reminded me that you said you and Anne had been busy talking.
2: Yes, but if you think we were talking about that, you're wrong.
4: About what?
2: Whatever it was you think we were talking about. Yeah, did you know that is about the nicest suit I've ever seen? And that, by the way, was what I meant.
4: What?
2: But I wish you hadn't mentioned it, because it makes me feel such a tramp. It does, too.
4: Oh, yeah, not too bad, is it?
2: Well, it's perfect.
4: Oh, it ought to be. It was expensive enough.
2: So I gather.
4: From Anne?
2: No, from the material. Honestly, Tony, you have got a suspicious mind. Expensive, perhaps, but still value for money.
4: Quite a bargain by Savile Row standards. Guess what it costs?
2: Well, I haven't the foggiest idea.
4: No, I have a guess.
2: Well, if it cost anything less than 50 handbags, it was a bargain. Anything less than 50 dresses.
4: Now it all comes back to me. The human crossword puzzle with built-in clues.
2: Yes, slips, yes, Tony, but not clues. Anne was telling me what a lovely lot of clothes you buy her.
4: Oh, you don't think I'm fool enough to believe that?
2: Well, it's up to you. But I'll tell you something else she said, if you like.
4: What?
2: That she couldn't wish for a more selfish husband. Couldn't have...
4: I thought as much. So she's been moaning on to you about
2: She has not been moaning on to me. She said she couldn't wish for a more generous husband.
4: Oh, fighting back, eh? Oh. All right, good for you. It's a change for the better.
2: Well, jolly good. You know, I think I'll give one of my girlfriends a ring.
5: Why the sudden change of mind?
2: I think it'll be safer. I mean, not to leave it too long.
5: I'm sure you're right. Your phone book.
2: Oh, thanks, Anne. Do you really believe they'll remember me after 3 whole years?
5: I'm sure they've been sitting by the phone just waiting for you to ring.
2: Well, in that case, they'll be in no state to answer it.
5: Why?
2: Cramp. Now, the problem is which one to pick.

0: sure they've been sitting by the phone just waiting for you to ring.
1: Well, in that case, they'll be in no state to answer it.
0: Why?
1: Cramp. Now, the problem is which one to pick out of 5, 10, 23, 24, 26 possibles.
0: Oh, that's all right. Tony met most of them, so he can help you choose, can't you, darling?
2: Oh, if it could happen, so what little I remember about them isn't going to help him.
1: Right, we're off. Maxine Avery.
2: Tallish auburn hair, greeny blue eyes, perfect complexion with a figure to match. Oh, if that's any help, of course.
1: Well, no need to look any further. Vale 1014. You're no doubt about it. She's the girl for me.
0: Providing you can come to some agreement with her husband.
1: Hmm? Oh, yes, that goes without... Married?
0: About 6 months ago.
1: Well, she must have slipped away from the phone for a few minutes then. Still, never mind. Plenty more where she came from. 25 more, in fact. Of course, Bunty Blythe. Now, she's very pretty.
0: And very married.
1: Oh, gosh, yes. One of the most married... Her too? Oh, well, I've still got another 24 to go, so who's worried? Jean Impey.
0: She's gone.
1: I'm worried. Of course, Eleanor Jay.
0: I don't remember her.
1: Don't remember Eleanor?
0: No. What does she look like?
1: No good asking me. I don't remember either. But if she's still single, I'm going to propose now.
2: No. Wait a moment.
1: Married, eh?
2: Not as far as I know, but you know who she is. Louis Jay's daughter. Rich industrialist and local celebrity.
1: Well, I couldn't have picked myself a better father-in-law. Now, tell me about Eleanor. Is she attractive?
2: I can't say I remember her all that clearly.
1: But she's sound in wind and limb.
2: Oh, yes.
1: Well, that's good enough for me.
2: No, wait.
1: All right, so she has a bit of trouble with her breathing, but nobody's perfect.
2: Joking aside, I've been buttering Louis J. up for the past 18 months in the hope that he'll put some business my way. Now, I gather I'm already in favor with him, and I wouldn't want anything to happen to change that.
1: Oh, gosh, nor would I.
2: Right, that's settled then. Eleanor Jay's out. So, who's next?
1: Oh, so that's what you meant. Yeah. You may be right at that. I say.
2: Hmm?
1: Annabel Linden. Now, she's jolly attractive.
2: Yeah, but hang on a second.
1: All right, I can guess. Her father could be important to you, too.
2: No, but this call could be important to you. And I've suddenly remembered a rather apt remark I made in the dim, distant past.
1: Oh, what was that?
2: That Edison Bell did you a disservice when he invented the telephone.
1: Oh, yes, so you did. Still, those days are over.
2: Famous last words, and you're famous for them.
0: Now, don't say that, Tony. It's enough to put anybody off.
1: Oh, don't worry. Takes a lot to put me off these days. Ah, the number's ringing out. I must say, she's...
3: Hello?
1: Oh, it's her father. Hello? David Bliss here? Is that you, Mr... Who am I ringing?
4: What do you mean?
1: I've forgotten the girl's name. Quickly, my phone book.
0: All right, I'll look it up for you.
4: At least say hold on.
1: Hello? Could you hold on a second, darling?
3: I beg your pardon?
1: I said, could you hold on, darling? Oh, could you hold on, Mr... You hold on, could you, sir?
4: You found it yet? She's the one below Eleanor Jay.
0: The one below... Annabel Linden.
4: Yes, of course.
1: Hello? I'm sorry about that. Is that you, Annabel? David here.
4: Idiot, her father.
1: Is that Annabel's idiot father? Are you Mr. Linden's father?
3: That would make me her grandfather, and he's been dead these past 15 years.
1: Oh, dear. I am sorry to hear that. Who's speaking, then?
3: Annabel's father.
1: Oh, so it is you, Mr. Linden. I didn't think you sounded dead enough to be her grandfather.
3: What was the name again?
1: Oh, my name, you mean? Oh, Edison Bell.
4: Oh, crumbs.
1: David Crumbs. Bliss. No, I don't know what you must think of me.
3: It's fairly straightforward.
1: Who can blame you? Mr. Linden, is Annabel there by any lucky chance?
3: No, she's gone abroad for 2 years.
1: She has?
3: I left here 2 days ago to take up a post out east.
1: Good gracious, that is a coincidence. I came back from there yesterday, so I only just missed her.
3: Then she's had a lucky escape. Good night.
1: Good night, Mr. Linden. Well, how was that? I told you I'd changed, and I have in a way.
0: Convince us.
1: Well, I faced up to the fact that I am what I am.
2: That must have taken great courage.
1: I never look back, and I press on regardless.
0: Yes, well, you can press on after supper. I've had a quick glance through your phone book. It's there, look.
1: Oh, right. Well, I've still got another 22 to go.
0: 14. I found 8 more marrieds.
1: As many as that, eh? You know, I may have faced up to the fact that I am what I am, but my biggest problem still lies ahead.
0: Which is?
1: Finding somebody to face it with me. Hours either on the phone or waiting for it to ring, and out of the original 26 possibles, not one's found it possible to face it with me. You know, it's funny, but in a way, I've solved the problem of picking up the threads of my old life again. Back 3 days, and I'm threadbare.
2: Yeah, it's only cheerful enough about

0: I know, and don't think it isn't a strain.
1: Well, now, look, why not give Eleanor Jay a ring?
0: Well, you said you didn't want me to go out with her because...
1: No, because it might spoil my chances with her father, I know, but I didn't mean it seriously.
0: You didn't?
1: No, well, of course not. Bless your heart, the fact that I'm your brother-in-law would count in my favor if he ever got to know you really well.
0: Oh, that's jolly nice of you.
1: He'd put business my way out of sympathy. Go on, give her a ring. But take it steady. Know thine enemy.
0: The phone?
1: No.
0: Ah, no, my phone book. Ah, yes. I do remember Eleanor now, you know. Shortish, brunette.
1: Tallish, redhead.
0: Yes, that's her. I'm bound to know her when I see her. Vale 2113.
1: Now, don't let her know you've forgotten her. You won't get the chance to see her.
0: You're forgetting. I've had two whole days to work out what I'm going to say.
1: Oh, so you'd already decided to ring her?
0: No, decided on a set routine to cover all of them. You're starting by recognizing her voice.
1: That's safe enough, then.
0: Remembering everything about her.
1: And if pressed for details?
0: Answering in general terms. The prettiest girl I've ever seen, the biggest personality, greatest charm, etc., etc.
1: Well, I should say the etc.'s till you meet, otherwise you'll have nothing left to say.
0: Well, that's a point. Anything else?
1: Not a thing. You're obviously learning.
0: Well, necessity's the mother of invention. And desperation's an even better mother.
2: Vale, 2113.
0: Oh, hello, mother. Hello. Eleanor. David here. How jolly nice to hear you.
2: Hold on while I bang the phone. There's an awful noise on the line.
0: Oh, right.
2: Ah, that's better. Now then, where were we?
0: I was just saying how lovely it was to hear you again.
2: I'm surprised you could hear me with all that crackling going on.
0: Ah, but it was all right at this end, and I recognized your voice the moment you spoke.
2: You did?
0: Yes, even after all this time. I remember everything about you, too.
2: What do you remember?
0: That you're the prettiest crackling I've ever seen. prettiest girl I've ever crackled.
2: Prettiest girl you've ever seen?
0: Yes. And what's more, you've got the biggest etc.'s I've ever known. biggest personality. Greatest charm.
2: Compliments I can never have enough of. But I'll just have to interrupt because there's something I've simply got to ask you.
0: Well, what's that?
2: Who are you?
0: Who am I?
2: If you don't know, we're lost.
0: Well, it's me, David. David Bliss. I've just got back from out east.
2: Are you sure you remember me?
0: You're the very first person I rung up.
2: How awful. Because I don't remember you at all.
0: Oh, don't let that worry you. About six of the others I rang up didn't remember me either. I mean...
1: She's the first girlfriend you rang.
0: She's the first girlfriend I rang.
2: Who is?
0: You is.
2: What a fascinating conversation.
0: Yes, well, couldn't we continue it over dinner one night?
2: Now, you don't expect me to say yes. So I'll surprise you. Yes. When?
0: Tomorrow night?
2: Oh, hold on. I'll have to consult my flatmate. Sheila? Sheila?
0: That's something else I don't remember. Her living in a flat. And I definitely haven't got the address.
1: Oh, meet outside.
2: Hello? Could we make it Thursday night?
0: Yes. Could we meet outside your flat? meet at the Rothschild at, say, 7:30?
2: All right, then. Should be fun. Bye, David.
0: Goodbye, Eleanor. Tony, if you ever see me pick up the phone again, chop my hand off.
1: Oh, are you worrying about you muddled through? Heaven knows how, but you did.
0: Oh, it's a specialty of mine. You're right, though. All I've got to do when I get to the Rothschild is to look out for a shortish brunette.
1: Tallish redhead.
0: But apart from that, my troubles are over.
1: Except that she'll expect you to talk romantically about the wonderful times you spent together.
0: Hello, my troubles are back. I don't even remember her, let alone what we did together.
1: I know, but you can get round that easily enough.
0: Well, I'd like to know how.
1: By making full use of her inevitable feminine romanticism. Set the ball rolling with a nice negative bit of mush and leave the rest to her. For example, I'll never forget that beautiful night when we went for a long walk in the moonlight.
0: Oh, yes, I get it. And you think she'll remember one for me?
1: Bound to, and in detail. There isn't a woman living who hasn't got every romantic moment and date engraved on her heart.
0: I say, that's a marvellous idea.
1: The vaguer the remark, the better.
0: I know, that's the beauty of it. Now, let's see, there must be thousands of them I could use. I'll never forget that glorious night I drove you down to the coast.
1: Fine, then she'll remember you didn't have a car when you knew her.
0: All right, then, that glorious night... We walked down... No. Then she'll remember it's 50 miles from here. Flounce out, tell her father, and bang goes your chance of getting any business from him. I'll ring her up and cancel.
1: No, I don't think that'd be necessary. After all, you've got two whole days to work a few out.
0: Yes, but come to think of it, it might be better not to work them out and leave it to the inspiration of the moment. Remembering what I said earlier on.
1: Meaning what?
0: Desperation's an even better mother.

0: coming.
1: Yes?
0: Dear, sweet, generous Sheila.
1: Now what?
0: A few dabs of your new French perfume.
1: All right, if you'll tell me where you're going tonight.
0: I told you, David Bliss rang me the other evening and asked me out to dinner. Mmm, what a gorgeous smell.
1: Yes, but who is he?
0: Afraid I can't tell you that.
1: Why? Is it a secret?
0: No, but it was quite a mystery until he called me Eleanor.
1: Eleanor?
0: Yes, you know, Eleanor Jay, the girl who used to have this flat. And you know what that means.
1: What?
0: That he's never met me in his life.
1: In other words, you're going on a blind date.
0: Yes, but he doesn't know that yet.
1: You're taking a terrible risk, Tina. After all, you know, he might be some awful...
0: Having talked to him on the phone, I've never felt safer. Besides, I couldn't resist it after what he said.
1: What was that?
0: That he recognized my voice the moment I spoke and that he remembers everything about me.
2: Good evening, waiter. My name's Bliss. I booked a table for...
3: Yes, monsieur. Your lady French is sitting now at your table.
2: Yes, but which table?
3: The one where your lady French is sitting, monsieur.
2: Well, that's a great help. Let's see now. Ah, yes. There she is. Hello, Eleanor. Sorry I'm a few minutes late. I couldn't get a taxi. Now then, let me look at you. Yes, you're exactly as I remember you.
1: My name's Ursula, and my husband's standing right behind you.
2: Oh, good gracious, is he? Oh, yes. Good evening, sir. I say, you are a size. I'm dreadfully sorry I've taken your place with your wife. I'm terribly sorry. Your wife's such a dreadful mistake. I didn't realize. Ah, there you are. Oh, hello, Eleanor.
0: I knew it must be you.
2: Ah, so you did recognize me when you saw me.
0: No, when I heard you.
2: Now then, let me look at you. Yes. Yes, you're exactly as I remember you.
0: I am?
2: Yeah, except that you've changed the color of your hair.
0: But it's always been blonde.
2: It has?
0: Always.
2: Well, that's Tony's fault. I mean...
0: Who's Tony?
2: My brother-in-law.
0: And why is it his fault?
2: Well, he said he remembered you as a redhead.
0: And what did you say?
2: Shortish brunette. Blonde.
0: And tallish.
2: No, Tony got that wrong, too.
0: Tony got it right. I am fairly tall.
2: I say, are you really? Well, you certainly don't look it.
0: Probably because I'm sitting down.
2: Probably.
0: When you rang up, you said you remembered me.
2: I know, and that's how I remembered you.
0: How?
2: Sitting down. No, to be honest, I had forgotten you were tall. But I was right about you being the prettiest girl I've ever seen.
0: But wrong about the etceteras?
2: Oh, I haven't got around to them yet. But don't worry, I'll cover them before the night's out. I do remember you, though, and all the wonderful times we had together.
0: Now, that is clever of you.
2: Well, I have got a good memory.
0: Not to mention an inventive mind.
2: Well, you know what necessity is the mother of. Not that I need mother here when I'm out with you. You don't need to invent anything about you.
0: You picture it all so clearly.
2: Yes, and especially that glorious night we walked down to the coast together. You know, that glorious night we went for a long walk in the moonlight.
0: Which night was that?
2: Ah, no, that's for you to remember. I want to see if you remember.
0: You say we went for a long walk.
2: Yes.
0: In the moonlight.
2: Yes.
0: But that's so vague.
2: I know, that's the beauty of it. The beauty of that night I'll never forget.
0: Then you'd better tell me about it, because I'll never remember.
2: Well, I'm sure it'll come back to you if you think for a moment.
0: Yes, I'm sure it would. But you know, the memory I treasure most is the very first day we met.
2: Now, which day was that?
0: Ah, no, that's for you to remember.
2: Well, it was a lovely day.
0: Oh, no, that won't do. I want details. Where, when, the lot.
2: Well, let me see it.
3: Monsieur, you would wish...
2: Ah, there you are at last, waiter.
3: So you're ready to order?
2: No, but you couldn't have turned up at a better moment.
4: What's the matter, then? Did you hear...
5: I take it David's kept his date with Eleanor.
4: Well, of course, they're halfway through dinner by now. Why?
5: I had a drink with a chap called Clifton Royston on the way home, casually mentioned that David was going out with Louis J's daughter tonight and found myself skating on ice. You see, it turns out Eleanor's married.
4: She can't be.
5: Royston ought to know. He works for Louis, one of his top men at that.
4: Oh, dear, that's awful. Do you think he'll tell her father about
5: it? Well, he made a great point of assuring me he wouldn't. Don't you worry, Tony, old chap, he said. You can trust me to be discreet, won't breathe a word to Louis, so the chances are he will.
4: Yes, even if he doesn't, there's always the chance of someone who knows her father spotting them together.
5: I know, so the quicker we ring him at the Rothschild, the sooner he can get her out of there. I've got the number somewhere.
4: I'm afraid you won't find it easy breaking the news that she's married.
5: No, I'm afraid you won't.
4: Me?
5: You're his sister, and while you're about it, you may as well tell him the whole story.
4: There's more?
5: An 18-month-old baby son. An
3: monsieur. He will also wish for coffee, madame.
0: He's been called away to the phone, but I expect he'll... Ah, there you are, darling.
2: Yes, here I am. Yeah, no coffee for me, waiter, and that'll be all, thanks.
0: Bad news on the phone?
2: A shock, certainly. But before we go any further, is there anything you'd like to tell me?
0: No, not that I can think of.
2: Well, it's hardly the sort of thing you could forget. You see, it was my sister on the phone, and she had some rather interesting information for me.
0: Is it something you can tell me?
2: I can give you her exact words. Eleanor Jay, she said, is now Mrs. Newcomb and has an 18-month-old baby.
0: Oh, dear. I see. No wonder you're in a state.
2: You don't deny it, then?
0: I'm not in a position to deny it.
2: Don't you think it might have been fairer to have told me when I rang up?
0: I wasn't in a position to.
2: Have you told your husband you're out with me?
0: I'm not in that happy position.
2: Oh, no, no, no. Look, Eleanor, you may find it all very amusing, but I'm afraid I don't. In fact, I take a very poor view of it. Not that I'm a prude, at least I hope I'm not, but I haven't got any time for a wife who not only blatantly deceives her husband, but apparently hasn't the slightest conscience about it. Well, haven't you got anything to say?
0: Only that I agree with you, but I think there's just one little thing to be said in my defense.
2: No? And what's that?
0: I don't happen to be Eleanor Jay.
6: What you think? I resent you ringing me up at home at this time of night. I resent your attitude. I'd rather have the receivers in than do business with you, and you can go to the devil.
4: Who on earth was that?
6: Louis J. He not only had the gall to deny David was out with Eleanor, but also accused me of spreading malicious rumors about her. And I don't need three guesses to realize how he came to hear about it either.
4: No, nor do I. From the you can trust me to be discreet, Mr. Whatever his name
6: yes.
4: is. Oh, I'm sorry about it, darling, only... Well, it's gone 11:30, and I'm beginning to get worried about David. I could tell it was an awful shock when I told him, and you know what he's like when he gets really depressed.
6: Yes, well, I'll give him a few more minutes and get the car out and drive along by the river.
2: Hello, everybody.
6: Oh,
2: hope you haven't waited up for me.
6: Well, naturally we have. I know you're putting a brave face on it, old lad, but it must have been a bit of a shock.
2: What?
6: Eleanor Jay being married.
2: Oh, you don't want to worry about that. We had a marvelous evening together. She's marvelous.
6: Don't want to worry about it.
2: Oh, of course. You don't know, do you? It wasn't Eleanor at all. It's a girl called Tina Holliday.
6: And you didn't think to ring us up and let us know?
2: Oh, no, I knew it could wait till...
6: Of all the stupid, moronic, bone-headed, bird-brained...
4: Oh, come now, darling. It wasn't really David's fault.
6: Oh, of course, you would take his side, wouldn't you? You always do. That's why you like having him stay here, so you can gang up on me. And you know, come to think of it, you're right. It isn't his fault. It's yours for inviting him to stay.
2: No. Wait a moment, Tony. I'm terribly sorry about it, but you can't possibly blame him.
6: Oh, yes, I can.
4: Yes, I'm sure you can.
6: Yes, I know. I blame you for everything, don't I? I'm a tyrant. A little Hitler. You know, it's amazing. I've sacrificed everything to give you and the children a lovely home, not to mention a car to run you around in, and you repay me by implying that I'm a bullying browbeat.
2: No, just a second, Adolf. I'm sure that... Just a second, tyrant. You heard it, Tony.
6: You keep out of it.
4: Now, darling, we mustn't quarrel in front of Dave.
6: All right, then. All right. We'll save it up for later.
4: Do you know something, David? I think it's safe to say that Tony and I are out of our rut. Your master's late this morning, isn't he, Psyche?
2: Morning, Anne. Sorry I didn't come down to breakfast, but after last night, I thought I'd better keep out of the way until Tony had gone.
6: I don't go to the office on Saturdays.
2: Oh, gosh, I didn't see you standing there. I'm terribly sorry about last night.
6: No. I'm the one to say sorry.
4: Yes, well, I think it's about time everybody stopped saying sorry. I said it to Tony. Tony said it to me. Also to Louis J. And he said it to Tony. So there you are. There's nothing else to be sorry about. It's a beautiful day after the storm. Everything's back to normal. And David's even found himself a new girlfriend.
2: I say, that reminds me. I said I'd give her a ring this morning.
6: Remember thine enemy.
2: Well, don't worry, I will. Not that I get into a muddle with her. I felt completely relaxed last night. Well, once I got over the ghastly shock of discovering she wasn't Eleanor Jay after all, I'd said such diabolical things to her. Still, after that, I talked my head off. And she's obviously a glutton for punishment because she encouraged me to talk. So, you see, I'm not likely to get muddled, even on the phone.
7: Tina Holliday.
2: Oh, hello, glutton. Punishment here. Hello, ghastly. Enemy here. Hello, diabolical. This is Eleanor. No.

That was A Life of Bliss with George Cole as David Bliss, Brenda Bruce as Anne Fellows, Colin Gordon as Tony Fellows, and Muriel Pavlo as Tina Holliday. Psyche and Percy Edwards are synonymous. Other parts were played by Peter Hawkins and Geraldine Moffat. A Life of Bliss is written by Godfrey Harrison and produced by John

0: Gareth Campbell, and this is Chain Reaction. Right, well, my guest is a writer, a playwright, an actor, a passionate environmental campaigner, but is best known not for who he is, but for who he does. Please welcome Mr. Big Impressionist himself, Alistair McGowan.
1: Hello. One Alistair to another. Is that the idea of the chain, then?
0: No. Which other Alistair would you get? There aren't that many of us. Which of those that I described you as there do you see yourself as? Actor, writer, comedian, impersonator, or environmental campaigner? Which is the most important?
1: Which is the most important? I don't know. I see myself as all of them, I suppose. And if anything, I see myself as... it always sounded pretentious, but as an artist, that's how I have to see myself because of all those different titles. But which is the most important, I suppose, is writer.
0: Okay.
1: At the moment.
0: Right.
1: But I suppose I say writer because without writing, I wouldn't have been able to do the impressions. So I started on the stand-up circuit. So, you know, you write your own material on there. And so I was writing stuff in those days for, well, when I started, it was people like Jimmy Savile, would you believe? And all that sort of carry on there. And Rolf Harris and people like that. It were around in 1989. And with Rhys Jones, who's still around today, of course. But without the writing, I'd have not been able to do the voices. So obviously I wrote better things than that.
0: I thought it was good.
1: That was just a list.
0: What do you think it says about you as a person that you ended up as somebody... I mean, I think what interests me about you is the fact that you probably spend most of your life living inside other people's heads.
1: Yes. I suppose that's... I've always been interested in how other people work, how other people think, and I suppose that's what makes me tick, is looking at other people. And I remember when I first had a careers meeting with a careers advisor at school, and they said, what do you want to do as a career? And my initial response was, am I only allowed to have one? You know, I wanted to have lots of careers and experience what it was like to be a journalist, which was my first desire, and then a dentist. I thought I'd like to be a dentist, and then I thought I wanted to be an actor, and then I thought I wanted to be an impressionist, and then I thought I wanted to be a playwright, and so it goes on.
0: So you've done them all apart from the dentistry?
1: Yeah, although I did play the dentist in Little Shop of Horrors, so I thought, you know, childhood wishes came true.
0: But what does it say about you that you're these other people?
1: I don't know if it means that I'm searching for something or just interested in other things. I think it really is an interest and a fascination in other things, and also a complete inability to settle. I can't really settle. I find it very difficult to think about. I had a friend who years ago said to, I said to her, what are you frightened of? And she said, I'm frightened of, because I'm very frightened of, was very frightened of the unknown in general. I was about 19 or 20 at the time. And she said, I'm frightened of the known. And I thought, you're pretentious. Yeah, I'm frightened of the known. But since then, it kind of haunted me, and that really has become a driving force for me. I'm quite frightened of doing things and finding out that I then know how to do them. So then I set myself a new challenge and do something completely different.
0: But when you did Who Do You Think You Are, you came out with this really good quote, I thought, which I don't know, I don't want to get too sort of psycho-babblish about it all, but you said, What came to me most doing that programme was not knowing quite what I am or who I am, and that it's all right to be different people. Since when you've basically made a living being different people other than yourself?
1: Yeah, I suppose... I think probably as an actor you have to have a certain insecurity about yourself to want to let yourself go completely so you can then become somebody else. But as an impressionist, you're interested in putting on other people and becoming other people. But at the same time, you have to, certainly doing live work and stand-up work, which I'm about to do now on this tour, you have to have a great element of yourself. So you have to then marry that to who you are.
0: Yeah.
1: It is a constant playing for me of between, you know, being other people and finding out more about me through being other people and hiding bits of me through doing other people. And but that's the challenge of any actor.
0: But you also discovered that your father had sort of hidden his own past.
1: Yeah, that's true. He was Anglo-Indian, and as I found through doing the programme, lots of people who are from Anglo-Indian stock found that their parents had, when they'd come to England, certainly as most of them did, or to other areas of the Commonwealth, they'd suffered a lot of racism when they came here. So they hid their origins and said that they were Welsh. They were known as the Bombay Welsh. Because the accent was quite similar, so and the colouring even... Well, it is. I mean, a lot of people, when they do, you know, when they try and do an Indian accent, will very quickly go into Welsh. You know? And it's one of those cliches, and that's what happened with my father, I think, when he was over here. His accent had a lilt, and people would say, are you Welsh? And so they became known as the Bombay Welsh, the Anglo-Indian community.
0: But he hid it not just from his own, the people around him, he hid it from his family.
1: Yeah, and again, it's quite a common story, and a lot of people in that community, as I said, when we did Who Do You Think You Are, would see me at functions or wherever afterwards, because there's a lot of genealogy functions, you know, that I was invited to go to suddenly and speak at, and the Anglo-Indian community would come up and say, as descendants particularly of you know, people in my generation of Anglo-Indians, would say, thank you for bringing that to light, because we've always felt that, you know, our parents hid it from us, and we never knew why, and it was sort of self-preservation, really. Mm.
0: Your parents were both teachers?
1: Yes, that's right, yeah.
0: Do they impersonate other people?
1: Yes, my mother did particularly. And she did occasionally, she did famous people, but generally it was mothers of people that she taught at school. So that's really where I got it from. She would come home from school and we had these fantastic meals every night where she would just kind of take the floor and entertain us all. And she'd say, oh, Mrs. Jelfs came in today and she said, oh, you're Tony, oh, my Tony's doing ever so well, isn't he, Mrs. McGowan? And we got you to thank him, me, because you're so lovely with them. And so this is what I thought you did. If ever you reported a conversation that anybody had with you, you would do it in their voice. So it just became second nature. I just copied what my mother did. So from an early age, I was saying, oh, I heard John Peel tonight on Radio 1, and he was saying, oh, there's a great new band from Evesham called The Dancing Dirt, who are about to release their first album, and here's the track from that. So it just became what you do.
0: But your first one was Trevor Brookie.
1: Sort of, yeah. Trevor was one of the first ones I've been aware of doing quite well, I suppose, and making people laugh, you know, in 1980 when he scored that goal against Arsenal, of course, a rare header. Probably my very first one was Rolf Harris, actually. I used to do, he had this great song on the B-side of Jake the Peg, which was called Big Dog. I don't know if anybody knows that. Anybody in the audience know Big Dog? Anybody? No. But it's a treat, this song. I was about 4 years old and I knew every single word of it, and I can still remember chunks of it now. It was something like, there's a great big wolf and standing staring at me, licking his chops and knotting me up for tea. And he did the whole noise of this dog and the big dog, and then the big dog frightened him to death because he was a little kid, you know. And I just loved this song and learnt the whole thing and did the whole Rolf Harris. And I never even think of that as an impression. I mean, I just thought that came to me the devil. That was actually my first voice. Because I just copied it off the radio. I didn't think it was an impression. Brooking was the first one that I really sort of was aware of working at, I suppose.
0: Well, so what did you see in Trevor Brooking that sort of turned you on? Was it?
1: Well, it was really my father, because my father, having come to this country from India, I think was very aware of accents. He couldn't do any. He could sort of do a very bad Birmingham accent, which he, and the only word he could say was pie slicer. Exactly. We had this thing from Tanganyika that my mum's uncle Bob or something had given us, and it was a pie slice. And my dad always, every Sunday, used to say, can you get out the pie slicer? And he always overdid it, but that was all he could do. But he was very interested in how people spoke, because he just used to hear these differences, which he couldn't replicate. But he'd think, why does somebody sound like that from this area and sound like that from that area? Because he came at it all from an outsider's point of view.
0: How much of it is a technical skill that you could learn?
1: When I went to drama school, I learnt a lot about the production of the voice and the psychology of the voice. And that's, again, what interests me. As much as anything else, I'm fascinated in how the character is reflected in the voice. And I don't do many politicians, but, for instance, Major is one of the people I used to do on Spitting Image years ago.
0: Yeah.
1: And it was fascinating, because I used to do lots of work in this very room for programmes like Weekending. Mm. And if ever we did Weekending, and there was a character who was a nerd, we'd always do the nerd's voice. And the nerd basically talked like that. And then the nerd would come in and it would be nerd character comes into shop, you know, and you go, hello, I've just come in to buy some spanners. We'd always do the nerd voice and everyone would do it. And then suddenly this man emerged and we all looked at each other the first day we heard him speak and we were doing Weekending and we went, it's the nerd voice. And there was John with his nerd voice. But the reason why it's the nerd voice is that it's completely devoid of emotion and heart. Mm. And technically,
2: there's two things. There's resonance, which is at the back of the throat, mm-hmm. which is also used by people like Brian Perkins, who, of course, used to run out on Radio 4, and he's part of that back-of-the-throat resonance family.
1: But Brian, unlike John Major, has a connection with his chest. When you hear or heard Brian Perkins doing the news on Radio 4, you had this wonderful resonant open voice. It couldn't be more open. And we talk about it being open technically, so it means it's connected with your stomach, your heart, your character.
0: Major was just stuck in the neck.
2: Major was stuck there. And for us, that's a sign of the nerd who is cut off from feeling. You know, there's nothing going through here. Everything is trapped there.
1: And it was very interesting when I heard, at that time, I was very attuned to political voices because I was doing so much with Spitting Image and Weekending. Heseltine had the most fabulous oratory voice. He really had that, you know, he had a trapped R and he couldn't speak properly, but when he really got going, his voice came from deep down here and it was trapped a little bit there. There was a little sense of shyness about it, but it really had a great power to it. And one of the best speakers, I thought, was Paddy Ashton, who similarly had some sort of, you know, trap. It was slightly caught here, but you could tell that voice was connected. And that voice is connected right down there. So technically you can see that there's places in the body that the voice goes to. And the deeper it goes, basically, the cooler you are. If your voice connects, it doesn't have to be deep in timbre. If it connects down here, it means you're an open person. And that's what we respond to, I think. And that's why pinched voices, nasal voices, throaty voices, nerd voices.
0: What's David Beckham?
1: Well, Beckham... Beckham was interesting when I first started doing him because I was doing another program in here. I used to do so much radio in this room called The Game's Up on Radio 5. And at that time, Stuart Pearce was playing for England and I used to do Stuart Pearce voice. And Pearce is interesting because he comes from Arrow, Wilston, and he's got this kind of, you know, real broad London thing. But he's got a lot of confidence with it and a lot of, you know, it's not like aggression and that, but he's connected. And Beckham was just, when I first heard Beckham, I thought, you're a shy Stuart Pearce. And he is. You just start doing your Stuart Pearce voice and take all the confidence away and basically you've got that, you know... So there's technique, but it's also about understanding the person and what they're going through. And as soon as I saw Beckham, I thought he's a shy person. And sure enough, that's sort of why.
0: Sure enough, he's now in his underpants on buses all over.
1: Exactly. Being very shy. But no, even when you hear him interviewed, you can still hear, strangely, that he has a certain shyness as a character.
0: Why did you not do lots of politicians in the Big Impression? You could have moved. Is that because lots of other people were doing them, or
1: no? I mean, Rory was the only person who was doing it, but Rory did it so well, and I thought it's his bag. Let him do that. And also because I'd done so much of Spitting Image and Weekending, it was 4 years where I used to do Spitting Image in the afternoon and Weekending in the morning.
0: Is that doing the satire bit just takes a little bit too far sometimes?
1: Yes, and I think we learnt on Spitting Image that you don't actually change anything. Ian Hislop said that in interviews. He wrote during the Thatcher years so much anti-Thatcher stuff. Mm. And you had those fantastic puppets. And it changed nothing, really. Mm. In fact, all it did and does, I think, is makes people politically apathetic. Mm. If you say all politicians are liars, all politicians are corrupt, all politicians are this, that, you can't trust this side or that side. We have a politically apathetic country, which is what we've got. Mm. And I think maybe comedy is to do with that. Maybe the newspapers is to do with that. Maybe our own apathy is to do with that. But I think that's a tragedy because I think... with Tony, before he was Prime Minister, he was so full of optimism, so full of passion, so full of commitment, and a lot of that didn't disappear. Well, you'll know the truth, but I don't think it disappeared or dissipated. I think it was ground down, that idealism, by the red tape, by the bureaucracy, by the sort of thing that Obama is finding now in America, mm-hmm. that you can have your ideals, and you can talk about your ideal society, but then when it comes to it, and you get in with the men in the suits, they go, actually, it doesn't work like that.
0: I think Tony's still got it. I think he's, you know, in the Middle East now, there's not many people in the world think there's going to be peace in the Middle East, but he's one of them.
1: Well, I'm glad. I have a lot of patience with politicians. I think, actually, that's another reason why I didn't do a lot of political stuff. I kind of had it up to here with political jokes, and also, I don't know if you'd agree with this, but the majority of politicians that had an Oxbridge background and were very well spoken, it's really hard to find the variety within those voices and the variety within those characters. And as I said, that's what interests me, is why is Mark Hughes like that? And why is Stuart Pearce like that? Why is, I'm trying to think of Tony Adams. You know, whenever I hear Tony Adams speak, he always sounds to me like he's just been burgled, you know. He's your... Why is he like that? But politicians generally are of a type.
0: Go on, just do Tony.
1: Well, you see, that I used to do Tony a long time ago. One of the first things I noticed with him was this ability not to pronounce his I sounds. And I remember recording him when he was still Shadow Home Secretary. And he was talking about football hooliganism on this bit of audio I've got of him. And he was talking about tuckets. He was saying, you've got to stop these fans from travelling abroad. I mean, I don't know how they get the tuckets, but they've got to stop them getting the tuckets. And that, they're profiting, and the tickets and the benefits of the system, the tickets and the profits. And I've never heard this before, and I thought, this is fascinating, this is a great way to speak. And I love doing him, and I really enjoyed, you know, the fact that, you know, it sounded to me, with Tony, that sometimes it helps to think, what is somebody going on to say next? Because that gives you their attitude. And it's all about attitude and character. And with Tony, it always sounded to me like the next thing he'd say would be, can't you see what I'm trying to tell you? I love you. And that always happened with him.
0: I read that you failed, you tried, but failed to do Alex Ferguson.
1: Yes, yes. There's lots of people that you can't do. I mean, obviously...
0: Why don't you do him?
1: Don't do them. I think it's because it's the thing of understanding the character. And as I say, that's what interests me. That's what fascinates me. What makes somebody... And I cannot understand the man. I can't... Not you know, how he speaks, which is quite difficult. But the other thing is that I watch a lot of football on BBC. And he doesn't even talk to BBC. He won't talk to them. I think it's because he can't pronounce his R's, he can't pronounce his L's, and he can't pronounce his W's.
0: Liverpool.
1: He says, Liverpool, a player, player will. And he knows... He knows if he talks to the BBC, he's going to have to talk to Gary Lineker and Mark Lawrenson. So he's well, it's Gary Lineker and Mark Lawrenson. He can't do it. But no, I've always found him difficult. But there's loads of people, swathes of people that you find out of your range. But
0: there are some you won't do. You won't do Jeremy Clarkson.
1: Yeah, well, I'd written some stuff about Jeremy Clarkson and we filmed it, and it was so full of invective because I find the man's politics and everything that he stands for repugnant. you can't do it because it's just so negative, and it was really. So I do tend to do people who I respect, like, want to be...
0: You want to be?
1: Yeah.
0: You'd like to be David Beckham, Stuart Pearce.
1: Of course. I mean, it's every boy's dream, isn't it, to have done that. And I think also...
0: John Major.
1: He comes into the amusing category. But we've all got a nerd in us. I know I've got a nerd in me. And I shouldn't have eaten them. But I can never resist them when they're covered in cumin. there are a lot of people like Louis Theroux, you know. I used to watch Louis' programmes, and I used to just think, oh, wow, I'd love to be you. And going to all these people. He's kind of cute, isn't he? And I thought, oh, that looks nice to be you. I bet it's nice. Oh, go on, I bet it is, isn't it?
0: How many of these people have you met?
1: Quite a few. When we were working at the BBC, met a few of them there. And Ronnie and I used to cower, Ronnie Ancona. Sometimes we'd see people and think, oh, there's so-and-so that we were rude about. And generally, we weren't rude about them. And part of the reason was because we knew if we went to BBC functions, we'd be frozen out. No, it wasn't that.
0: But presumably you learned from watching them very, very close up.
1: Yeah, I'll tell you one. I mean, one of the people who I met years ago when I was doing all these football gigs was Howard Wilkinson. And you probably met Howard, or something.
0: Yeah.
1: And I don't know if you know Howard. He used to be the manager of Leeds, and he went on to become sort of caretaker, if you like, manager of England. Any time there was a gap in the England manager's job, Howard, you know, they'd call him up, and he, you know, it would take over for however long it was before the next incumbent, you know, came in. And I could never work out why he had such a halting delivery. And then I met him at this function, and he struck me suddenly as a really, really intelligent man who actually wanted to be even more intelligent. And what gave him away was that he said to me, you do a lot of work on that Radio 4, don't you? I said, yeah, I do work on that Radio 4. He said, I like Ned Sherrin, that Loose Ends. Often listen to that and write down those gags he does at the start, because they're very funny, and he's a great character. I write them down and try them on the players sometimes, you know, and at dinners and that, you know. And I thought, here's a man who clearly wants to be more intelligent than he is, and that was why he was pausing. That was why he was selecting his words so carefully. He was trying to be perhaps a little more erudite than he actually was. So meeting him particularly, yeah, it gave me an inroad. It's a similar thing, actually, that Chris Eubank used to do, and again, we used to have so much fun with him on Spitting Image, but Eubank had that similar thing where he was... he was a man of the people, he was a man... Well, not of the people, he was greater than the people, but he came from... The background which was perhaps fairly mundane, shall we say, but or perhaps sub-mundane, if there is such a category. But he wanted to always pretend to be bigger than he was. And I met him on a political show before the last election, and we were asked to go and comment on the election as it was taking place. It was an absolutely weird night. And they said to me, we'll come to you and Chris for a chat for 3 minutes. It was Mark Austin. He said, for 3 minutes after this ad break. So are you ready? I said, yeah. He said, you know what you're going to say? I said, yeah. I was all lined up. So Mark Austin says, so Chris, just wanted to come to you first. What do you think of the results? It looks like Labour are going to get back in.
3: Well, I think that, politics is an interesting subject because whether it is the Labour or whether it is the Liberal or whether it is the Conservative, we are all one. And this oneness with which we... And this
1: this went on for 2 minutes and 56 seconds. I said, is there anything to add? Are you happy? Yes, good. Right, back to you in the studio. And that was all I said, was one word.
0: Who are you working on at the moment for this tour that you haven't done thus far?
1: Somebody who's been interesting me lately, who's surprised and has come back into things. And again, it's a vocal thing that really interests me. You think it's William Hague, it isn't. It's Gary Barlow.
0: You did,
1: oh God, because you got teenage children, so you know it. But Gary has a really strange way of talking, and I don't quite know what it is about, but He really interests me, you know. So he's going in.
0: Go ahead, who else?
1: Who else?
0: Because it is a sort of indication of who's kind of culturally hot, who you people choose, isn't it?
1: Yes, I suppose so. Oh, well, one of the people I really enjoy doing is Neil Oliver, who's the long-haired one on The One Show. And what I like about Neil Oliver is that he sounds really passionate about his subject, no matter what he's talking about, whether it's something on Coast or something he's found out that he's telling you on The One Show. But you know he has to keep his passion under control, because if he ever gets carried away with it, you know if he gets too passionate, he's just going to turn into Billy Connolly or something, isn't he? And I'm always interested in other comics. I'd like to see how other comics tell jokes. We're all, as comedians, fascinated by the construction of a joke and what someone's doing with it. And what I find is an extra ingredient for me, and it's almost a curse sometimes, is that I can write material and then think, well, if I did it in someone else's voice or style, it would be better, you know.
0: Yeah.
1: So I do that a lot. I mean, recently, I don't know how well people know him, but I was up in Edinburgh and was doing a routine about millionaire shortbread. And I wrote this routine about, you know, they must have thought only a millionaire could afford to put chocolate and caramel on a shortbread biscuit. And it got a laugh like that. But then when I mentioned this to Andy Parsons from Mock the Week, who said, only a millionaire could afford to put chocolate and caramel on a shortbread biscuit. And so the laugh went up like that. So, as I say, it's sort of frustrating and it's also thrilling that I think a joke that I do in my voice, and Simon Fanshawe once said to me, you're cursed by having a nice voice. And I said, what do you mean? He said, well, comics normally have a tick. You haven't got a tick. So in a way, taking on all the other voices is my tick, and that's what I enjoy, and finding a home for a gag. And that's why Beckham was always so useful in the series, because I think of a lot of puns, which is one of the things that Ronnie and I used to have furious rows about. Because I love a pun, and she doesn't like puns. Yeah. And I had this idea years ago about distant relatives, and what did the phrase distant relative mean? Did it mean you could only see your relatives in the distance? And a small titter. But then when I wrote it as David Beckham, but he takes a Christmas present to a field with Victoria and they're waving, and he throws the Christmas present and she says, why did you throw that? And he says, they're my distant relatives. I only ever get to see them in the distance. It works. So it's finding the right voice for their gag. And sometimes a gag will sit around for years and I think, who can I do that as? And then suddenly you think, oh, that works if I do it as them.
0: I was really, really surprised by something else you said that I saw, which is that of all the people you do and you've done, the one that you feel has got most of you in him is Richard Madeley.
1: Oh, yeah. Well, yeah.
0: What an admission.
1: Richard's a really nice guy. And,
0: he is a nice guy.
1: He is very nice, and he's very thoughtful, and he's... I don't know what it was. Well, I do know what it was. I'm doing it now. If I ever hear myself... My mother used to say years ago, when I was doing impressions that were mainly sports-related, she would always hear me going into Des Lynam. And I think I do have a kind of, yep, there we go, all right, let's move on. And she'd hear this quite often, and she'd point it out. But then as soon as Richard came along, he was the one that I'd frequently hear myself when I was talking, going, yeah, all right, we'll do that. We'll do that a bit later on. What are we going to do now, though? We're going to go now, or we're going to leave it a little while? Because he's obsessed with time. I don't know if you know that, but a driver of his told me that he has this thing about time because of the fact that, you know, on the show, it was always like, we'll do that from 10:15 to 10:18, and from 10:18 to 21, that's coming up later on. And that's kind of how I live my life. I'm obsessed with time, so I'm always going, now, how long are we going to do that for? And then we'll do that, will we? Okay, we'll do that for half an hour, then we'll go over there, and we'll do that. Right? Right. All right, back after this.
0: So, I just want to talk about the whole sort of environment thing. And it was interesting when we were backstage, you were sort of raging about the fact that the air conditioning was on too high.
1: Air conditioning, yeah.
0: How did you get here?
1: I came on the tube.
0: Good man. When was the last time you went on an aeroplane?
1: 2007.
0: Wow. North of Scotland on a tour? Go by train?
1: Doing the whole tour by train.
0: Okay, good. Mm. And you bought a little plot of land at Heathrow?
1: Yes, you're not having it.
0: Hey?
1: You're not having it. If that's what this is all about, you can forget it. It's passport to Pimlico. We're keeping our hands on that, thank you very much. Is that what happened? Did Gordon send you? He said, why don't you go and talk to him about this plot of land? You can get him to give it to us. Tell him he does a few good voices. Keep him happy.
0: We have to describe the jaw movement, don't we? Does it come over a radio?
1: No. I've often thought, you know, people say young people are disenfranchised from politics and they find it boring. I thought it doesn't really help the image of politics when the leader of our country is constantly stifling a yawn.
0: Who, Moving on. Do Cameron, then.
1: The environment. Now, do you know, he's almost impossible to do. You were saying about who's impossible to do.
0: Because he stands for nothing.
1: No, I can't work him out. And he's...
0: Have you tried?
1: Well, yeah, I've tried to do him, and I tried quite hard to do him, but I find all I can do is a sort of an upper-class whisper. That's
0: brilliant.
1: That's all it is. Yeah.
0: But on this environmental stuff, I mean, do you sort of lie awake at night worrying that the world's not going to be here for much longer?
1: Yes. Yes, completely. I've been campaigning on and off now for nearly 19 years, and the message has spread hugely, you know, and when we first started out, I remember leafleting for the Green Party in 1990 was the first thing I did, and nobody knew about anything in those days. And then suddenly, even 8 years ago, I remember doing something for Euro 2004, I think, 5 years ago, doing a recycling campaign. And the recycling figures were something like 11%. And then now, way up in the 40s of our waste is being recycled, which is huge. It's fantastic. People have really got the message. I mean, Prince Charles, you know, I've so much respect for that man. And it's a one regret that I have in all the comedy I've done. It was the stuff that I did on Spitting Image, which was sort of written anti-Prince Charles. It was my job to do it. And I really regret that, because I've got so much admiration for that man and what he's done environmentally. That's why I have such a bone in my beef in my bone, a bone to pick. Yeah. All those things. Beef and a bee and a bone to pick. It's going to be a big meal. we'll start with the beef, and then we'll move on to something nice with Jeremy Clarkson. If I ever have a meal with him, you know.
0: What have you given up since you became a campaigner?
1: Hope, belief, happiness. Clothes. That's what Jeremy would like you to believe. No, what have I given up?
0: Well, that shirt is a bit eco-warriors. I've seen a few frayed collars.
1: Yeah, it's terribly frayed. I've stopped buying clothes very often. I wash them less frequently. I don't put lights on very often at home. You know, I use lamps. I use the eco-bulbs. I mean, of course I have an impact on the environment in some way. You cannot live a life that doesn't. And people will probably hear this and go through my bins like the Daily Mirror did before when I did a campaign about credit cards. And they'll say, oh, you threw that away. You cannot live a completely neutral, carbon-neutral life. But I try and avoid flying at all costs. I haven't flown for 2 years. I don't have a car. I've never had a car. But they're simple things. And some people say, I couldn't do that. Well, don't do it then. Just cut down, you know, or turn your lights off during the day. And the biggest thing you can do is shout about it and make a fuss.
0: So what would mean, I want to close with this, what would mean more to you, your coming tour being an absolute sellout everywhere, packed audiences, people going home really happy, laughing their heads off?
1: I think I know what or is. Go on.
0: Or 10%. Of them cutting their carbon footprint by 70%?
1: Well, 10% of them isn't that many, really.
0: So you go with a lass.
1: No, I'd like them to do both. I'd like them to do both, of course. Of course, I'd love them to do both.
0: Ladies and gentlemen, Alistair McGann.

0: Inside every Cape plum, there's a nice clean stone asking to be let out. There's a very sweet sound to Cape plums when you have them for afters.
1: You know, some marmalades get some of their tang from added flavouring. While Robertson's Golden Shred gets all of its tang from Seville oranges. What would you rather have for breakfast?

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4: But first, 21st century Jason decides 19th century Macclesfield needs a decent pub with decent beer. 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
5: 1834 by Jim Poyser. Episode 3, Strong Continental Lager.
6: What are you doing down there, sir?
7: Go away.
6: I would do, sir, but I wouldn't be doing me duty. I'm your faithful manservant.
7: Clear off! I'm not doing anything out of the ordinary.
6: You're lying at the bottom of a well covered in ice.
7: So?
6: Oh, come on now, sir. Let's not play silly beggars. You can't stay down there all day long.
8: Oh, it wasn't working anyway.
6: What, sir?
8: I thought you said Hoskins stored all the ice down there.
6: He does, sir. But we use most of it up. It's your father and all his pink lady cocktails.
8: Oh, how does he drink that stuff?
6: By the pint, normally.
8: Oh, well, I suppose I was a fool to think it could work with just a few ice cubes.
6: Fool to think what could work, sir?
8: Cryogenic suspension, Ned.
6: Ah, right. Cryogenic suspension.
8: Do you know what that is?
6: Is it when you lie at the bottom of a well with some ice cubes over your face?
8: Oh, forget it. Let's face it. I'll never get back to my own time. I'm stuck here. Mind you, I suppose that's better than spending 170 years down a well.
6: Yep, every cloud has a silver lining, doesn't it?
8: Come on, Ned, let's go, I'm cold.
6: That's hardly surprising now, is it, sir? Actually, we could do with a bit of that ice. I told old Meg down at the Nag's Head I'd take her some.
8: Oh, I'm sick of that pub.
6: How can you say that, sir?
8: It's just so traditional.
6: Well, it is 1834, sir.
8: I mean, don't get me wrong, I like a pint. But does it have to be a pint of old Cocker's horse wash? You can't move for real ale in there.
6: What's wrong with real ale?
8: What's wrong with strong continental lager?
6: I don't know what that is, sir. I'm a stout drinker.
8: Ned, you're 23. You need something clear and fizzy. Not something that looks like it's been dredged out of a ditch. You'll be growing a beard next and taking up rambling.
6: I don't get you, sir.
8: In fact, forget about me getting back to the future. I'm going to modernise this place instead. Bring the year 2003... to the year 1834, and we can start with that pub, seeing as it's where I spend most of my time.
6: What do you mean, modernise it? I don't think old Meg the barmaid will be too chuffed about that.
8: Yeah, well, maybe old Meg isn't as change-resistant as you are.
6: You what?
8: It's a modern term, Ned, from the world of business.
6: Well, go on.
8: Oh, no, it's no good. You won't understand.
6: You're patronising me there, sir. Oh,
8: well, okay, then. You see, it's all about establishing strategic goals and being outcomes-focused. And in order to do that, we need to review where we are, perform a gap analysis and action some organisational change.
6: You've got a couple of dead leaves on your collar there, sir.
9: It. I hate doing my accounts.
10: Is that why you get me to do them?
9: Oh, come on, Henry. You can't begrudge giving your old dad a hand with his tax. In my day, it was all so simple. Keep half of it, give half of it to the king to spend on whores. But now there's an estate tax, turnpike tax, army tax, poll tax. They'll be charging monkey tax next.
10: They already do. That's one of the new ones. Came in this year.
9: We're not liable, are we?
10: Well, let's have a look at the form. Have we got any monkeys?
9: Nope.
10: Are we planning on getting any within the next fiscal year?
9: Nope.
10: Right, well, looks like we're in the clear.
9: Oh, that's a relief. So, what's the bottom line?
10: Are you sitting down?
9: Oh, come on, man, spit it out. Do you think I served 20 years in the King's Own Hussars to be perturbed by a bit of tax?
10: 4,000.
9: What? I me down.
8: Hey up, lads. What's going on here?
11: Oh, Tarquin. Thank the Lord you're here. Pass father that tumbler while I loosen his collar.
8: What, this glass of water?
11: No, brother. The pint glass next to it. It's got half a Pink Lady cocktail left in it. Quick.
8: There's a lot of ice in it. There you go.
11: Quick, quick.
9: Oh, that's better. Good day, Tarquin. Oh, your brother and I have been perusing our accounts, and it seems we have a bit of a cash flow problem.
8: Interesting. What's your business model?
9: Even if I knew what one of those was, I doubt we've got one. Have we got one, Henry?
8: Nope.
9: So what are we going to do?
8: Flog some more land?
9: Oh, we can't sell any more land. My father will be turning in his grave.
8: Or he would be if you hadn't sold it.
9: Tarquin, what do you think?
8: How about opening up the estate to the public?
9: You what?
8: You know, charging a few shillings to let a few folk come in and have a look around.
9: Are you mad? Let the rabble loose in our beautiful estate?
8: Listen there, Henry, what kind of attitude is that? Haven't you heard of the French Revolution?
9: Yeah, well, I was in France.
8: Anything goes over there. Beheadings, the Moulin Rouge, dunking bread in your coffee. It's a free-for-all.
12: That's because they destroyed the shackles of vicious tyranny.
9: What's wrong with vicious tyranny? It was all we had in my day.
8: Precisely. At least you know where you stand with unfettered despotism.
12: You guys have got to get modern. You're not going to last 5 minutes at this rate. Look, you don't have to open the estate all that often. Just on Saturday afternoon, say. 1,000 peasants through the gate at 2 bob a throw. You're laughing. Money for old rope, innit?
9: Perhaps he has a point, Henry. But what would they do?
12: Well, I don't know. Just walk around. Have a look at the fountain. Say hello to the peacocks. Keep off the grass. No admittance. No smoking. This way to the maze. What could possibly go wrong?
8: He's right. What could possibly go wrong?
9: Yes. What could possibly go wrong?
13: Skins, here you are. Me and Ned are going down the Nagshead for a swift half. You coming?
14: No, sir. I'll just stay here. As usual.
13: What do you mean, as usual? You usually come down the pub. In fact, you always come down the pub.
14: I don't feel like it. I don't feel like doing anything much.
13: What's up with you?
14: I'm depressed.
13: You're depressed? At least you're living in the right century.
14: Yeah, and look at me. What does my life amount to? Get up, serve a lot of toffs nosh all day long, go to bed 24/7.
13: And how long have you been doing that for?
14: 74 years.
13: Maybe you do need a break. Have you thought about maybe coming down the pub?
14: That's not a break, is it? Half a stout and a bowl of dripping.
13: Well, Hoskins, you might be surprised, because things are going to change at the Nag's Head.
14: Change? Ooh, I don't like the sound of that.
13: You know what your problem is, Hoskins? You're risk-averse. That's the trouble with the whole lot of you round here.
14: What do you mean, risk-averse?
13: The key to self-actualisation, Hoskins, is listening to your own needs.
14: Eh?
13: I went on this course at work once. In order to personally evolve, you need to invite your higher self into the driver's seat.
14: Sounds like a load of old bollocks to me.
13: Well, yeah, that's what I said to the bloke running the course, but you know what he told me? I had to empty my grudge bags.
14: Sounds like a right divvy.
13: Yeah, he was a real ale drinker. But look, all I'm saying is, you've spent your whole life running about after other people. Maybe now's the time to think about yourself for once.
14: It's too late for that, isn't it?
13: It's never too late.
14: I'm 91.
13: Okay, it is a bit late. But even so,
14: but how am I supposed to think about myself? I spent my whole life running around after his lordship. Fetch this. Bring me that. Take this away. Bring it back again. Take it away again. No, go on. Leave it, actually.
13: Why don't you just say no?
14: You haven't quite got your head round this master-servant thing, have you, sir?
13: What's the worst that could happen if you said no?
14: He could have me whipped to death.
13: Well, maybe we ought to start with the little things instead.
14: Like what?
13: Well, rather than having a bowl of dripping, which frankly can't be doing all that much for your self-esteem, why not have a bag of crisps?
14: Crisps? What the... back of there?
8: You know, little crunchy potato snacks.
14: Potato? That's hardly what you want with a pint, is it? Why not go the whole hog and lob a couple of sprouts in your beer?
8: I thought Old Cocker already did that.
14: That's late enough. What are you doing with that notebook, sir?
8: Oh, nothing. Just opening up a bar snacks column in my Nag's Head brainstorming pad. Note to self, cheesy whatnots. Yeah, and along this wall, rather than this trough for people to be sick in, I thought maybe you could have a shove-heavy board.

0: Yeah, and along this wall, rather than this trough for people to be sick in, I thought maybe you could have a shove heavy board, but made of chrome, right? With sort of blue and green lava lamps on either side of it.
1: I don't think she's buying it, sir.
2: But where will people be sick?
0: They don't need to be sick.
2: Well, have you not tasted our beer?
0: No, and that's another thing. We won't be serving this stuff anymore.
2: What are you talking about? This pub won't be the same without old Cocker's horse wash.
3: She's got a point, you know.
0: I thought you were on my side, Hoskins. You know, the side of progress.
2: Oh, don't mention that word to me. What's the point of progress?
0: What kind of question is that? Would you have us living in the Dark Ages? Ignorance, disease, superstition?
2: What's wrong with superstition?
0: Hoskins, Ned, back me up, will you? Ned, you're just staring into space.
1: Sorry, sir. I had a pint of old Cocker's horse wash before, and now I feel uncommon queasy.
0: Hoskins.
3: Oh, no, I'm terribly superstitious. Won't walk under a ladder or anything.
0: I just don't understand. Are you worried about a paint pot landing on your head or something?
3: There is that, but it's more the possibility of being set upon by terrible monsters.
0: There's no such thing as monsters.
2: Oh, Arkatim, you'll be telling us next you don't believe in the giant rabbits of Buxton.
3: Oh,
0: the giant rabbits of Buxton?
2: Yes, as big as dogs they are, and they bark like dogs too.
0: And don't tell me they'll only be placated by a nice juicy bone and a tickle on the tummy.
2: Oh, you have heard of them then?
0: I haven't got time for this. As the eldest son of Lord Belport, I have the power to do what I like in this village.
2: And that's your idea of progress, is it?
0: You won't regret it, Meg, believe me. People will come from miles around to have a pint of strong continental lager in the Nag's Head, or should I say, in Belport.
1: I feel so sick, I can't actually move.
3: Do you think we did the right thing leaving Ned in there, sir?
0: Oh, we didn't have much choice, did we? He was stiff as a board.
3: And white as a sheet.
0: And drunk as a lord.
3: And sick as a dog.
0: Oh, you see, Hoskins, you're not depressed. You're having a great time.
3: On the surface, maybe, sir. But deep down, all is darkness and weariness.
0: Yes, I know the feeling. Have you tried emptying your grudge bags?
3: I wouldn't know where to start, sir.
0: Oh, well, it could be worse. At least we're not the hapless playthings of the giant rabbits of Buxton.
3: That's some consolation, sir.
0: Well, maybe that's what you need to do. Every time you have a nasty thought, just think about someone who's got the same problem, but far worse.
3: Won't that just make me feel more depressed?
0: Nah, because compared to them, you're happy, right? Come on, let's give it a try. You say something bad about yourself.
3: Okay. Hang on a minute.
0: You see, it can't be that bad. You can't think of anything.
3: No, I'm just spoiled for choice. Okay, here's one. I am a hopeless failure. With no one to love me on this earth, I am completely unfulfilled. I have no money and no property, and I'm about to die.
0: Flippin' heck. Is that the time?
3: See, it doesn't work, does it?
0: Well, not if you're going to be so negative. You think you're in a spot, you should hear my story.
3: What, 30 years of me fetching your snacks while you sit on your sweet derriere reading the London Illustrated News?
0: Do you really think my derriere's sweet?
3: It was just a figure of speech.
0: You see, Hoskins, I'm not who you think I am.
3: You're not a French spy, are you?
0: Have you ever once seen me dunk bread into me coffee?
3: No, but all this continental lager, that could be French.
0: Look, I'm not a spy, right?
3: So what do you mean you're not who I think you are?
0: Well, this is tricky. Do you believe in time travel?
3: Not at all, sir.
0: And yet you believe you'll get attacked by monsters if you walk under a ladder?
3: Absolutely.
0: So monsters are true, but time travel isn't?
3: Well, you've got to draw the line somewhere.
0: Oh, this is hopeless.
3: That's precisely what I think, sir. About everything.
0: How far are we from Buxton?
4: Ah!
5: Henry, good morning to you.
6: Morning to you, Father. Did you sleep well?
5: I have been up since 4.
6: Got those French lithographs again?
5: No. I have been planning the talk.

0: Oh, what tour?
1: The Grand Tour of the Belport Estate. Oh, by God, Tarquin was right. Why not let the common man have a piece of it? For half an hour or so, on strict conditions that he doesn't touch anything.
0: Well, go on then. So, what's your plan?
1: I've drawn up a map.
0: Yeah.
1: People will come in at the main gate.
0: Here. What are those zigzags?
1: Now, that's the cue. Using an intricate system of snaking rope cordons, it should be possible to make them wait for at least an hour and a half.
0: Genius. And what happens when they get in?
1: They're met by their hosts.
0: Who's that then?
1: You, me, Tarquin, and Hoskins.
0: What? We have to work? Oh, I was hoping just to clear off for the day.
1: No. I was talking to your brother about it, and he suggested we wore coloured uniforms with big, happy-to-help badges on them.
0: How about a badge with go away, you grubby working-class person, written on it?
1: You're not getting into the spirit of this, are you?
0: So where do we escort them? Straight back out again, hopefully.
1: No. Look, there's a trail, see? I've marked it with little arrows. We escort them round here to the piggery, then past the lake, and then onto here. Oh, you'll like this bit. Kiddies Corner. That's corner spelt with a K.
0: And what happens at Kiddies Corner?
1: Well, it's for the kids, isn't it?
0: Ah, yes. What do they do?
1: They get to stroke a donkey.
0: Is that it?
1: More or less, yes. But it beats being shoved up a chimney, doesn't it?
0: Yes, I suppose so. Well, then what?
1: Past the mutton burger stall, past the house.
0: Ooh, that's a bit close, isn't it?
1: Mm. Well, I was going to put up a sign saying, please do not maraud the building.
0: What? And you think Big Benny the Baker will pay any attention to a sign?
1: Why not?
0: Well, he can't read for a start. Plus, he's racked with a deep-rooted class envy.
1: Yes, but he won't want to compromise his lucrative muffin contract with our kitchens, will he?
0: No, I suppose not. But what about tall Ted the Turner?
1: Visiting his sister in Stockport. It's not as if mental Mickey the Milliner will turn up. Then we really would be in trouble.
0: Yes, we would. Praise the Lord that mental Mickey the Milliner left town a year ago and hasn't been seen since.
1: Yes, thank goodness there's no chance whatsoever that he'll be there.
0: Yes, thank goodness for that.
2: Hey, you!
3: Mickey, what are you doing back in town?
2: What's it to you? And look at the state of the waste hat, man.
3: Oh!
2: Will she be needing a new one?
3: No, you're all right.
2: I said, will she be needing a new one?
3: Oh.
2: I've got a range of designs.
4: Is it ready, sir?
5: Just a jiffy, Ned. Just a little twist on this tap, and a tweak on this valve, and hey, presto! A pint of strong continental lager.
4: Hurrah!
5: You see, Ned, you're changing your tune already. You haven't even tasted it yet.
4: Yeah, well, it does look rather fine, I'll admit. Sort of golden and fizzy.
5: I can't wait to start rolling this out at the Nag, at Belport.
4: Now, are you going to be serving it in time for tomorrow's tour of the estate?
5: That's the hope, Ned. Catch the punters on their way down here. They leave the village, past the pub. They're bound to want to pop in for a swift half of strong continental lager.
4: I'll see you. So, are you going to let me try it?
5: Why not? Why not indeed? Take that one I've just poured.
4: Well, you're not having one.
5: Nah, I've got to give Hoskins a session of Freudian analysis in a minute. Don't want to impair my ability to empathise.
4: You what?
5: Oh, don't trouble your head with it, Ned. Just get that pint down your beak.
4: Okay. Here goes.
5: Steady on, Ned. You've downed it all in one.
4: It goes down so smooth, you could never get a pint of old cockers down in one. You'd choke to death.
5: On the sprouts.
4: I thought you'd never had any. Oh, but sir, hey, tell you what, it's made me feel a bit lively.
5: what do you mean, lively?
4: Well, old cockers horse wash, I mean, normally it sends it into a sort of nauseated catatonic stupor, but this, I feel totally wired.
5: Yeah, well, that's just because you've downed it in one. It won't have that effect on everyone.
4: It's a good job, sir. I mean... not that he's back in town or anything, but imagine what a man like mental Mickey the Milliner would do on this stuff, eh?
2: understand why I have to lie down to do this?
5: It's just the way Freudian analysis works, Hoskins.
2: Do I have to do this?
5: Look, do you want your depression sorted or not?
2: I suppose.
5: Okay, first off, tell me about your childhood.
2: No.
5: What do you mean, no?
2: Well, that's my business, isn't it? I'm not going to tell you. Besides, I'm an old man. I can't really remember it.
5: Okay, well, how about your first sexual experience?
2: What do you want to know about that for?
5: Well, it might have something to do with you feeling depressed.
2: You'd be depressed if your first sexual experience had been with Toothless Nell Tyler. But it was 74 years ago. I'm over it now. Ooh, ooh, those gums. No, I'm over it.
5: Okay, then, how about your parents?
2: Oh, I'm getting bored of this. What about me blinking parents?
5: Well, your father. Did you envy him?
2: Envy him? He was the village ditch attendant.
5: No, I mean, did you envy him? His closeness to your mother.
2: What are you saying? Did I fancy me mum?
5: You said it.
2: No, you said it.
5: Well, did you?
2: Of course not. She was me mum, for one thing. Plus, she was no looker.
5: I'm not sure this is working, Hoskins.
2: I agree. You're not exactly cheering me up. All this talk about me dead dad and Toothless Nell Tyler. I'm more depressed than when we started. And I'm starting to get a headache lying here like this.
5: Oh, well, I'll give up. Be depressed. See if I care.
2: There's no need to get all huffy about it.
5: Yes, there is. I don't know why I bother sometimes.
2: Do you want me to talk more about me dad's job?
5: Not to me. You'll have to find yourself another razor-sharp psychotherapist, I'm afraid. I'm off to drink some strong continental lager.
2: But what about me grudge bags?
6: I don't understand it. It's gone 11 and there's not a soul here.
7: Are you sure we got the time right in the advertising?
6: Yeah, absolutely, yeah. Read the town crier speech out myself. Yeah.
7: Did you remember the oh yay bit? Because they won't read it out if you don't include that, you know.
6: Of course I did. I wasn't born yesterday, was I?
7: Your brother should be here.
6: Yes, well, maybe he's having difficulties with the uniform. Mine's tight under the arms, you know.
7: Yeah, your badge is wonky too.
6: No, not again. Number of times I've straightened that badge today.
7: No sign of Hoskins and Ned either.
6: No. No sign of anyone. As quiet as the grave.
8: This strong continental lager seems to be going down the tube, sir.
9: Yes, it does.
8: In fact, I've never seen it so packed in here. And I've never seen people drink quite so much.
10: All right, boys. Gosh, it's absolutely kicking in here, isn't it?
9: Indeed it is, Meg.
10: I've got to hand it to you, sir. I thought people would never tire of old Cocker's horse wash. But look at them.
9: So you're prepared to admit progress isn't such a bad thing?
10: Oh, no, no, I'd never admit that. But I do think this new lager is good.
8: Is that Mental Mickey the Milliner up there?
9: Hey, that's me crumb shop handy board. Watch out for those lava lamps.
11: Who's telling me to hit the bell for the street?
2: Who's moved the bloody sick chuffle?
6: Well, still nothing doing. I say, do you want a piece of licorice?
12: Go on, then.
6: Well, some money spinner this turned out to be. Could always go to plan B on the tax, I suppose.
12: What's that?
6: Well, when the tax man turns up, I've been whipped and kick him out empty-handed.
12: Mm. Well, that approach can be counterproductive.
6: Mm.
12: This licorice is a bit off.
6: Oh. Actually, I'm not so sure it's licorice. I just found it in my pocket. hang on. Shh.
7: Could you hear something? What is it?
13: Oh no, it's Mental Mickey the Milliner. Oh, that's tall Ted the Turner with him. I thought you were supposed to be visiting your sister.
14: Okay, everyone. My name is Lord Belfort, and I'll be your guide. Please form an orderly queue in this rope
12: order.
6: Oh, someone's knocked me badge. Took me ages to get it straight.
8: Ah, sir. You're down this well again, I see. What are you up to?
15: I'm hiding from my brother.
8: How's that, sir?
15: He blames me for the riot.
8: But why should he do that, sir? It was merely your idea to open up the estate. And your idea to give everyone a shedload of booze. Far, far too strong for them.
15: Is there a lid to this well?
8: Maybe you should come up and face the music, sir.
15: Just tell me the house isn't too badly damaged.
8: Okay. The house isn't too badly damaged.
15: Is that true?
8: Not really, sir, no.
15: Oh, blimey. All the way from the future and I have to ruin everything.
8: You haven't seen Hoskins, have you?
16: Is that you, sir?
15: Blimey, he's down here. It's so dark I didn't even notice him. Are you all right, Hoskins?
16: Oh, thank goodness. Somebody's found me.
15: What are you doing down here, Hoskins?
16: I was so damn sloshed, I fell right in. But now you're here, you can give me a leg up. Ooh, I can't wait to get back to the party.
15: Yes, it can't be helping your depression being sat at the bottom of a well.
16: No, I'm not depressed at all. Now I've got into strong continental lager. In fact, I'm having a whale of a time. Was chatting up a couple of ladies till I fell down this well.
15: Did they have tea?
16: One of them did, I think.
17: Ah, Ned, any sign?
8: Over here, sir.
17: Ah.
6: Is that you down there, brother?
17: Hello, Henry. I'm terribly sorry about the riot.
6: Oh, don't worry about that. Okay, so the piggery's been demolished and Mental Mickey the Milliner's stolen the donkey from Kiddie's Corner, but our financial troubles are all over. Now we've got the Strong Continental Lager franchise. Come on up.
16: Yes, come on, sir. Oh, hey, let's get back to the party. Oh, yeah, wait. I want to live. I want to breathe the beautiful air, and I want to drink strong continental lager.
8: Yeah, I'll second that. Hurrah for strong continental lager.
18: Hurrah for strong continental lager.
6: In 1834, Jason was played by Michael Begley, Ned by Joe Caffrey, and Lord Belport by Mark Chatterton. Henry was played by James Nickerson, Hoskins by Kenneth Allen Taylor, Old Meg by Judith Davis, and Mental Mickey the Milliner by Glenn Cunningham. 1834 was written by Jim Poyser and directed in Manchester by Polly Thomas.

0: We had a party last night. It's one of the places in a worse shape. 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

0: 31 and a half, 32, 33, 35, 40, and 10 is 50, and 50 is a pound. 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
2: Welcome, Creatures of the Night, to this week's episode of 20th Century Vampire by Joe Tanner. Shut up, Van Helsing. I'm talking to the listener. Can you keep a secret, listener? I don't believe you. You're a big, fat liar. I've never met a mortal yet who didn't love to blab their mouth off. Stand still, Eloise.
3: It tickles.
2: 18 inches across the shoulders. 15 inches at the hips.
3: I don't know why you're bothering to measure me. I'm a size 10.
2: Coffins don't come in dress sizes, Eloise. And you want a snack fit, or you'll never get a wink of sleep.
3: I don't need a coffin. I'm a modern vampire. I like my bed.
2: It's traditional, Eloise. You'll be surprised how comfortable a well-made oak box can be. You should try mine. I had it made specially. It's an orthopedic coffin.
3: Lucretia?
2: Yes, Eloise?
3: What happens if someone finds out you're a vampire?
2: Plague and pestilence! What have you done, you stupid little vamp?
3: Nothing at all.
2: You must never, ever, under any circumstances, tell anyone you're a vampire.
3: Okay. But it's a big secret to keep.
2: And you will keep it if you're to survive as a vampire.
3: You talk like there's danger out there.
2: Eloise, don't forget we are a grossly misunderstood race. There are people about who would drive a stake through your heart as soon as look at you.
3: Yeah, yeah.
2: We are different. We can mix with mortals, but we must be discreet at all times.
3: Discreet?
2: Our lives depend on it.
3: Exactly how discreet do you think you are, Lucretia?
2: Make your point. If you have one.
3: Look at yourself. Deathly white skin, green eyes, ruby red lips, jet black hair, widow's peak, black velvet cape. No clues that you're a vampire.
2: I look more normal this century than any I've lived through.
3: I'm proud to be a vampire, but I'm the only one who knows it. I just want to share this wonderful thing with somebody.
2: I know. That's why you have me. Now, let's have less of this nonsense and get back to work. Van Helsing, wakey-wakey.
4: Would Eloise please report to the manager's office immediately?
5: Thank you.
6: Come.
7: What's this all about, Mr. Jenkins? There's 400 cans of pineapple chunks out there with my name on.
6: Put your price gun down, come in and close the door, Eloise.
7: Okay.
6: Right, listen up. I'm only saying this once. In an effort to improve staff managerial relations, I'm conducting friendly chats with all Cooperative Society employees.
7: They're making you do this, aren't they?
6: Yes. Personally, I see no reason why a supermarket shouldn't run perfectly well in an all-pervading atmosphere of fear and loathing.
7: Well, it's worked for you so far, Mr. Jenkins.
6: That's what I said. But those smug graduate entry industrial relations consultants think they know everything. And I'm just expected to carry out orders from head office.
7: Wasting your time and mine.
6: Exactly.
7: You'd rather beat us with sticks, wouldn't you?
6: Don't tempt me.
7: Sorry. Carry on.
6: Right. According to our new personnel management scheme, I must communicate consideration, compassion and understanding. Treat each member of staff as if they were a member of my own family.
7: But you murdered your family in a grisly orgy of bloodlust, didn't you, Mr. Jenkins?
6: I was acquitted on all charges. Besides, I never owned a chainsaw, and nobody could prove that I did.
7: You've gone a bit red, Mr. Jenkins.
6: I'm not used to all this compassion. So come on, Eloise. Have you got any problems? Anything you'd like to tell me in strictest confidence?
7: Well, I'd like to, but not really.
6: No dark secrets I should know about?
7: No.
6: You don't suffer from any tropical disease that could buy from handling fresh fruit?
7: No.
6: You're not pregnant, menopausal, menstruating, or having boyfriend trouble?
7: No.
6: You're not a disciple of Satan, wide-eyed werewolf, or blood-sucking vampire?
7: What makes you ask that, Mr. Jenkins?
6: It's down here on the form. They're very thorough at the Co-op.
7: Very.
6: Sorry, afraid time's up, Eloise, but if you ever have a personal problem, please remember, my door is always open.
7: You really care about your employees, don't you, Mr. Jenkins?
6: Of course I care, Eloise. If one of you lot got run over by a bus, it could be hours before the job centre sent a replacement.
7: I know you don't want to admit it, but you're a decent bloke, Mr. Jenkins. Creepy, but decent.
6: Close the door behind you, Eloise.

0: really do.
1: Debbie, have you seen my torque wrench? It's not in the kitchen.
2: Oh, Eloise!
0: What are you doing?
2: Oh, nothing, nothing at all.
1: What have you got behind your back?
2: Oh, don't make me show you, please.
1: You know it'll be worse for you if you don't.
2: I promise you won't laugh.
1: No. Show me.
2: Here.
1: Bloody hell, what is it?
2: It's a lock of Philip Schofield's hair.
1: Would you sellotape onto a picture of him? Where his hair is? What were you doing with it when I came in?
2: I like to smell it, for good luck. It's my most treasured possession. Do you want a sniff?
1: No, thank you.
2: He's my secret love.
1: I'd keep it secret if I were you.
2: Don't you think he's dishy?
1: No. How'd you get a lock of his hair?
2: I waited for him outside the Joseph and his Technicolor Dreamcoat backstage door with loads of other fans. And when he came out, we mobbed him and I pulled this clump of hair out.
1: Well, that's quite a handful you got.
2: Yeah. He had me arrested for assault and got a court injunction banning me from going within 200 yards of him. So I have to worship him from afar.
1: Every clown has a silver lining.
2: But now you know of my secret love, you'll have to tell me a secret about yourself.
1: Let me think about it, Debbie. No.
3: Oh, this is a really scary movie.
1: Shut up, Wayne.
3: But the evil Count Dracula's about to sink his fangs into that lovely young blonde girl dressed in a pure white wedding frock.
1: Serves her right.
3: Why? She's just an innocent virgin in love with a young Dennis Waterman.
1: Exactly.
3: Oh, no, the posse of peasant villagers are going to get there too late to save her from the Count's clutches.
1: Good. You do get involved with the movies, don't you, Wayne?
3: It's better than real life, Eloise.
1: Yeah?
3: She's doomed. I can't watch. Dracula will bite her and she'll become one of his minions. She'll join his band of evil undead. Look, he's using his creepy hypnotic stare.
1: Yeah.
3: She's melting into his arms.
1: Yeah.
3: He's about to feed on her virgin blood.
1: Yes.
3: His gleaming white fangs are about to rip into a swan like...
1: Yes.
3: Oh, no. Look, the sun's coming up.
1: No.
3: Yeah. Ah!
4: The light is burning. I am melting. Melting.
3: Hooray! Gotcha, track, mate.
1: I'll turn it off.
3: Oh, that was brilliant.
1: It was crap. It was a hammy hammer horror. Heaving cleavage, bad haircuts, 70s sideburns, and cardboard castles with walls that wobble at every waft of the Count's crumpling cloak.
5: Frightened me.
1: It was so unrealistic. Vampires just don't act like that.
5: They do.
1: Okay, they are allergic to garlic and they might not be particularly fond of sunlight. But all that stuff about crosses and melting, it's pure fantasy.
5: How do you know?
1: Because I know. I've studied these things.
5: Don't be daft, Eloise. Vampires don't even exist.
1: And how do you know that?
5: Well, if they do exist, I've never met one.
1: How do you know you've never met one?
5: If I'd met one, I'd know.
1: I mean, they're not likely to wander up to you and say, "Hello, Wayne, I'm a vampire."
5: Suppose.
1: They're a secret race. They can't tell people. Anyone could be a vampire. You might know lots of vampires at the co-op.
5: Nah.
1: In your own family.
5: Nah.
1: For all you know, I could be a vampire.
5: Nah. You're just mucking about, Eloise.
1: Yeah, I'm mucking about. But I had you worried, didn't I?
5: Bloody hell, yeah. I thought you were going to suck me blood for a minute.
1: Me too. Lucretia! Wake up! It's way past sunset!
6: Good evening, Eloise. Some nights you just don't want to leave your coffee.
1: Lucretia, we've got to talk.
6: What is it?
1: I don't think I can keep this thing secret for much longer. I've got to tell someone I'm a vampire.
6: You'll do no such thing.
1: I can't keep it inside any longer.
6: You can and will.
1: It's just so difficult. People don't understand me. If they only knew that...
6: They must never know. Trust me, Louise. No mortal can keep our secret.
1: But I'm sure that...
6: No, but... The last time I trusted a mortar, I got tarred, feathered, and stabbed with pitchforks.
1: Oh, Lucretia, I'm busting! This thing is growing inside me. If I don't tell someone soon, I'm gonna explode!
6: If you tell a mortar you are a vampire, I cannot help you. This is ancient vampire law.
1: I won't need your help. This isn't the Dark Ages.
6: Huh. Who would you tell?
1: I don't know. Maybe... My boyfriend, Wayne.
6: Ha!
1: Oh, my best girlfriend and flatmate, Debbie.
6: Ha!
1: Mr. Jenkins said I could tell him anything.
6: Now I know you have taken leave of your marbles. You would trust this motley band of miserable mortals?
1: They're my friends.
6: They are not worthy of your secret. They would betray you. They can't help themselves. It's their nature.
1: No, you're living in the past, Lucretia. This is the 20th century. And I've just got to tell someone.
6: Eloise, before you do anything at all, you must promise me you will test these mortals.
1: Test? How?
6: Test their honesty. Trust each of them with a made-up story about yourself. If they can resist telling, then maybe they are worthy. But I think you'll find they're just a big bunch of blabbers.
1: You're wrong, Lucretia, and I'm going to prove it. All I need is 3 juicy bits of gossip.
5: Of course I can keep a secret, Eloise.
1: You're the only person I can trust, Wayne. It's like this. I'm a kleptomaniac. I spent 6 months in prison for stealing.
5: What?
1: I'm a criminal, Wayne.
2: Of course I can keep a secret, Eloise.
1: You're the only person I can trust, Debbie. It's like this. I'm 3 months pregnant. I'm carrying a mystery love child and set on the lonely road to single motherhood, Debbie.
0: Of course I can keep a secret, Eloise.
1: You're the only person I can trust, Mr. Jenkins. It's like this. I've been worshipping you from afar. I know that nothing can come of it, but I have to tell you that I love you with all my heart and soul, Mr. Jenkins.
5: Bloody hell, Eloise.
2: Crikey, Eloise.
1: Mr. Jenkins.
5: How did it happen, Eloise? What did you steal? Was it money? What was porridge like? How long were you banged up? You haven't nicked anything off me, have you?
2: Who's the father, Eloise? Perhaps you should sit down. It must be Wayne. Have you told him? Are you going to get married? Can I be a godmother or a bridesmaid?
0: How long have you felt like this, Eloise? You know it's impossible. There's my position at the co-op to consider. What about the age difference? What about Wayne? What about me wife?
1: I don't want to talk about it anymore. It's too painful. I just had to tell you, but you must promise to never tell anyone else.
5: I promise.
2: I promise.
0: I promise.
1: If anyone found out about this, I could be in such big trouble.
5: Your secret's safe with me.
2: Your secret's safe with me.
0: Your secret's safe with me.
1: Thank you, Wayne. Debbie. Mr. Jenkins. I knew I could trust you. If that doesn't test their ability to keep a secret, nothing will.
7: La la la la la la. What a wonderful morning, Wayne.
5: You've got a jaunty spring in your step, Mr. Jenkins.
7: There's no law against being happy, Wayne. La, la,
5: if you la, say so, Mr. La, Jenkins.
2: La, la. Oh, Wayne, I've been looking for you everywhere.
5: Oh, this meat counter's dead popular today. What can I do for you, Debbie?
2: Oh, nothing. Just wanted to say hello.
7: You can always say hello to me, Debbie.
2: Oh, Mr. Jenkins, I didn't recognise you with that smile on.
7: A few more smiles and the world would be a happier place to live in.
5: Somebody's obviously given him a bit of good news.
2: Who knows when a bit of good news could come our way, Wayne. Ta-ra!
5: Normally it's just Eloise I can't understand. But today I think I've got a full house.
1: It's been a week, Lucretia, a whole week, and they've all kept my secrets.
6: So you'd trust a mortal who can keep mum for 7 days with a secret hidden for centuries?
1: You wanted me to prove they could do it, and I have. I just have to choose which one to tell.
6: Please, not so fast, Eloise. Your mortal friends have done very well, but you must be sure if you're to trust them with your most precious secret. Wait one more day.
1: What difference will one day make?
6: Exactly. One day, and then you can tell the whole world you are a vampire.
1: Are you up to something?
6: I just want what's best for you.
1: Okay, I trust my friends. I know they'd never let me down. See you tonight.
6: That's right, Van Helsing. These mortals have not been truly tested. They obviously want to betray Eloise's trust. They just need a little encouragement to do so.
8: A little temptation.
6: Oh, thank you for the tea, Debbie.
2: I'm sorry Eloise wasn't here. I thought she was at your house, actually.
6: Never mind. It was nice to have a chat. Maybe she's out burgling.
2: Burgling?
6: Boogieing, you know, dancing in the disco.
2: Yeah, probably.
9: So, who to choose for my special secret? Well, there's Wayne. He worships me. I know he'd never tell. Oh, but I suppose Debbie is my best mate. And Mr. Jenkins has professional integrity. Oh, it's so difficult to choose.
10: It's only me.
9: I've been waiting an hour. Where have you been?
10: Could you help me with these bags? I've been busy shoplifting. I mean, shopping.
9: Are you up to something?
10: You're not the only one with secrets, Eloise.
0: Oh.
6: That's it. Knit one, pearl one.
5: It's quite strange to see you in the co-op, Lucretia. But it's downright weird for you to be giving me a knitting lesson on my meat counter.
6: But what a lovely woolly jumper you'll be able to make for Eloise.
5: You're right. It'll be a big surprise and a homemade token of my affection.
6: Mind you don't drop a stitch.
10: Mazdash, I've got a letter to deliver.
5: Bye, Lucretia.
0: Perhaps you'd care to tell me. Why are you knitting on the meat counter, Wayne?
5: Because it means so much more than just buying something from Marks and Spencer's, Mr. Jenkins.
0: If I could argue with that, I would. La la la la.
2: Wayne.
5: Debbie?
2: You're knitting?
5: Yes.
2: Then you know what I know.
5: Do I?
2: The patter of tiny feet.
5: Size 10s, actually, Debs.
2: Oh, got to go. Jenkins is coming. See you later, Daddy.
5: Is it just me, or has everyone gone crackers in this supermarket?
11: 60 pence, please. Is that all?
6: Yes. I am a light eater.
9: Lucretia!
6: Hello, Eloise.
9: I thought I saw you coming out of Mr. Jenkins' office. What are you doing here?
6: Shopping.
9: 3 packets of extra strong mints.
6: I'm on a diet.
9: Actually, you do look a bit fatter.
6: Thanks for noticing.
9: Your cape's bulging out a lot more than usual. And in strange and unusual shapes.
6: Even vampires have to count the calories.
7: La la la la. Now this letter looks a mite more interesting than the usual cooperative society bureaucracy. My darling Mr. Jenkins, if only I could declare our love for all the world to know, but I cannot hurt poor Wayne. He would be heartbroken if I left him. So our love will have to remain secret forever. Your unrequited Eloise. So, an upstart at the meat counter is preventing the supermarket manager from his rightful romantic relationship. Time for some compassionate manager staff interface, I think. Wayne, put that knitting down. You must give her up.
5: I beg your pardon, Mr. Jenkins.
7: Eloise, you must fall on your sword to make way for the higher-ranking officer.
5: Are you feeling all right, Mr. Jenkins?
7: I've never felt better, Wayne, for I am loved and you are not.
5: I don't know what you're rabbiting on about, Mr. Jenkins.
7: Eloise loves me. She told me so. And you are standing our crazy paved path to happiness. I'm the manager of this supermarket and you are only a lowly meat counter skivvy. So I demand that you stand down immediately. That's an order. Keep your eyes peeled. There's been an unusually massive increase in shoplifting just lately.
5: Oh, that power seems to have finally tipped him over the edge. Shoplifting. Don't suppose that could have anything to do with Eloise.
2: Wayne! Have you heard about the crime wave?
5: What?
2: Mr. Jenkins says there's an epidemic of shoplifting going on, which is quite a coincidence because I'm also the victim of a vile and motiveless robbery.
5: Oh!
2: Someone has stolen my most treasured possession. I can't tell you what it is because that's the secret, but I can say it involves a human sample and a top celebrity, and it's been nicked!
5: It might not have been Eloise.
2: I didn't say anything about Eloise.
5: Me neither. Then maybe she didn't do it.
2: You think Eloise did it?
5: I didn't say that.
2: She would.
5: She's done it before. Oh, bollocks. I didn't mean to say that.
12: What are you talking about, Wayne?
5: It's not her fault. She comes from a broken home. She was hardened by her years in the clink.
12: Eloise in prison?
5: She's like a wild animal revealing her true nature. Eloise has returned to her life of crime. You can take the girl out of Broadmoor, but you can't take Broadmoor out of the girl. Oh, she'll have to become a fugitive on the run from British justice, forced to live underground in the shadowy underworld.
12: She can't live underground. Not in her state.
5: What state?
12: Well, surely she's told you by now. She's pregnant, Wayne, with your child.
5: Pregnant? Crikey, the skeletons are tumbling out of the closet now.
12: I thought you'd know about it, Dad.
5: Hang on a minute. Eloise and I have yet to consummate our relationship in the physical sense. So that's what Mr. Jenkins was whittering about.
12: What's that?
5: He said Eloise had declared her love for him. You know what this means?
12: No.
5: Eloise is carrying the Jenkins love child.
13: This is a staff announcement. Would Wayne and Debbie please come to my office immediately? Thank you.
5: Blimey!
14: Okay, spill the beans.
5: I promised I wouldn't tell, but she's been in prison for stealing. She's an hardened criminal, Mr. Jenkins.
12: I thought we knew, you see. Otherwise, I wouldn't have said anything, Mr. Jenkins.
14: So, she's been doing all this shoplifting.
5: She needs help, Mr. Jenkins.
14: She needs the sack, Wayne.
12: She nicked my most treasured possession.
14: What's that?
12: I can't say. But I'm moving out. I'm not sharing my flat with a robber.
14: What a dilemma. To be loved by a highly attractive woman with a fiendish criminal mind.
5: As far as I'm concerned, you can have her, Mr. Jenkins. It's over between us. She's betrayed me and I can never forgive her.
12: What are you hoping for, Mr. Jenkins? A boy or a girl?
14: Oh, what are you talking about, Debbie?
12: Blimey, she hasn't even told the father!
5: Congratulations, Mr. Jenkins. You've put Eloise in the pudding club.
13: Staff announcement! Eloise, get in this bloody office now!
14: Thank you.
15: It's not bloody fair.
16: Who's crying?
15: Leave me alone.
16: This is my bus shelter. Who's crying?
15: It's not fair.
16: Who's crying? You have to speak up. I'm a wee bed thief.
15: Oh, just sod off.
16: I hear that. So, why are you crying then?
15: My life is shit.
16: Is it like all equally shit? Or are some bits shittier than others?
15: I've just lost my job, my flat, my best mate and two boyfriends, okay?
16: Is that all? I thought you were something serious. How'd you do that then?
15: It's a long story.
16: I'm a dosser. I've got plenty of time.
15: You're a tramp.
16: Correct.
15: A wino.
16: There's no need to get personal.
15: Are you homeless? Do you live on the streets?
16: Look, this is my bus shelter. I ask the questions, okay? Now, how come you've lost your job, best mate?
15: And two boyfriends, I know. It's so stupid. All I did was tell them I was a pregnant criminal in love with my boss.
16: Are you?
15: Don't be stupid. I was testing their trust. You see, I'm a... Oh, I may as well tell you. I'm a vampire.
16: Congratulations.
15: Yeah, I said it. Doesn't it bother you?
16: I'm an alcoholic. Does that bother you?
15: No. It's just... I've been keeping it a secret.
16: Why? You should be proud.
15: I am proud.
16: People are going to find out eventually.
15: Exactly. I shouldn't play games with people. I should have told them from the very beginning. No more secrets from now on.
16: You can shout it from the streets.
15: Yeah, that's right. I'm Eloise, by the way.
16: Reg, very pleased to meet your acquaintance. Do you want this rig?
15: What is it?
16: It's 80 pence a litre.
15: Oh, thanks. Mm. Oh, lovely.
16: Yeah.
15: I can't believe you're so cool about this. You see, I only found out I was a vampire a couple of weeks ago.
16: What?
15: I said I only found out a few weeks ago.
16: I'll bet it takes a wee bit of getting used to.
15: Yeah. Yeah, there's more to it than meets the eye, I can tell you.
16: I'll bet. A whole new life, Sam.
15: Yeah. Mm. It's been a terrible secret to keep.
16: You shouldn't keep it a secret. It's a honour, huh?
15: You're right. It is an honour.
16: Well, rain's stopped. I'd better get going. Lots to do. Best of luck. Oh, yes!
15: Yeah, and best of luck to you, Reg.
16: Maybe I'll see you again someday with your bell and aunt. Oh, yeah! Oh, yeah!
15: What?
16: Why, in the streets.
15: I don't know what you're talking about.
16: You! The town crier.
15: Town crier? No, I didn't say I was a town crier. I said I was a vamp... Yeah, town crier. Yeah, I'm a town crier, Reg.
16: And a bloody good one, I'm sure. Oh, yeah! Oh, yeah! Oh, yeah!
10: Feel better now?
6: Yeah. You always felt you were different.
15: Yeah.
6: You were right. Now you are. Nothing has really changed.
15: Yes, it has. I can keep a secret now.
6: But what am I going to do about Wayne and Debbie and Mr. Jenkins? They think I'm a thieving pregnant nymphomaniac.
10: I sorted it out for you.
6: How? They were ready to lynch me.
10: Yes.
6: I know. Mortals can't keep secrets. But they did have you to tempt them. And they only betrayed me with my best interests at heart.
10: Who do you trust, Eloise?
6: You, Lucretia. So what did you tell them? How did you explain it all?
10: That's my secret. But I cleared everything up. And I got you a week's paid holiday.
6: Oh, that's brilliant. Come on, tell me. How did you fix it? What did you tell them?
10: Oh, it was nothing, really. I just told them you were going to spend a week in a lovely loony bin.
6: You did what?
10: Don't worry. I'm sure they'll keep it a secret.

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8: Welcome again to The Alternative Take, taking a sideways, long ways, a mildly tranquilized view of the world of comedy since the late 70s, when I, your host, Alexi Sale, was sent in by the gods to shake it up. The comedy circuit has always thrown up more than its fair share of oddballs. In fact, if there wasn't something dysfunctional about a comedian, then they'd be an accountant.
9: My father was a late developer, and I had the unique pleasure of watching him grow up.
10: Golly, when he walked back to 9 in 5 seconds, or we're toast. And he go, I can give you 30 miles an hour in a week, Captain. How about that?
11: I got this book at home, a book about the paranormal. I didn't buy it, it just appeared in my room one night.
8: The early circuit was absolutely full to the brim with Fruit Loops. I mean, take the late Malcolm Hardy and friends with their now classic balloon dance that was like a children's parlour game gone horribly wrong. And let's just say the phrase, Privates on Parade, would cover it. Or rather, didn't cover it. Then there were screwballs like Chris Lynham, who used to set off a firework between his buttock cheeks. All of these are strange. But verbal strangeness, bordering on the surreal, is another thing.
12: How have you been creeping, then? Oh, mustn't mumble. I suppose you know I've been a whale.
8: And one of the earliest exponents of this was John Dowie, poet, songsmith, and alternative comedian before the term alternative was born.

0: got a kiss for. I trip into a time warp and invariably miss her. Come over here, I'm gonna.
1: Time warp.
2: Oh no, it's happened again.
1: Time warp.
2: I don't know where I am or when.
1: Time warp.
2: Every time I get undressed, I wake up in the underground and nothing but a mess.
3: Among others who had the gift of subverting reality in the early days of alternative comedy was accountant turned comic Arnold Brown, one of the founder members of the comic strip.
4: People ask me about the secret of comedy. Well, the secret of great comedy is timing. For example, you, the audience, come here tonight, and I arrive 1 week later. That's bad timing. I'm a hardened professional. I've noticed it makes a difference even 1 day out. My father was a late developer, and I had the unique pleasure of watching him grow up. It was embarrassing. I learned to walk before he did.
3: Arnold's ability to think outside of the cupboard was matched by the deadpan surrealism of Norman Lovett, who became known to many as Holly the Computer in Red Dwarf, an honour he shared with Hattie Heyridge. But Norman was a space cadet even before that. Here are both Norman and Hattie going off the wall.
5: My name's Norman Lovett. That's my real name. And I'd like a pound for every time someone said, Lovett, I bet you do. Because I'd have about 6 or 7 pounds by now. I'm a slow comedian, but I don't think there's any rush, really. I'm not influenced by any other comedians. Lovett's the name, lady, there'll never be another. I went to a secondary modern school in Clapton-on-Sea, and I left that school with one O-level, but they caught up with me and made me bring it back.
6: Never touched drugs though. Well, I did once. I once had a terrible experience with drugs. My head got totally f***ed up. My hairdresser was a junkie. I was under the dryer. He was on the Starship Enterprise. They put drugs in cat food to get them addicted. That's why 9 out of 10 cats prefer it. They're off their heads. They don't know what's going on. And I've been feeding my cat for years now. And Christ, she sold a dirt box, a little velvet collar, a little fluffy mouth. And they're doping horses, aren't they? I put my money on a horse. And they disqualified it because they said it had been got at, had been behaving as if it was drunk. And it was galloping along all normally. And all of a sudden, it put its hoof up around this other horse's neck. It went, you're my best. And started eating a kebab.
3: In the mid-80s, when the likes of Arnold and Norman had been roaming the comedy circuit for a while like confused giraffes, a rising star with equally fantastical tendencies was the young Paul Martin, or Paul London Borough of Merton, as we now know him.
7: I was standing at a bus stop once, there was a bloke next to me with only one leg. I looked at my two legs, I looked at his one leg, and I remember thinking, I bet you're rubbish at table tennis. And this one-legged bloke was in a chocolate mint ice cream, and suddenly this bus comes round the corner, the one-legged bloke tries to get out of the way, the driver, thanks to years of experience, runs straight over him. This chocolate mint ice cream goes somersaulting up into the air, the bus skids into a disco, killing 465 people taking part in an Eric Heffer look-alike contest. Took them 6 hours to identify the bodies. Well, what does he look like? Well, he looks like Eric Heffer, doesn't he? Yeah, but is he in the swimwear section or what? The bus wheeled up above a gas main, sending a fireball 500 feet up in the air, narrowly missing a plane but blinding the pilot. He avoided a crash landing into a field by flying straight into a housing estate, killing another 700 people. Luckily, there were no passengers on the plane. Just 9.5 tons of radioactive material. which leaked, poisoning 15 million people. And a chocolate mint ice cream that had gone somersaulting up into the air landed on my shirt. Why does it always happen to me?
3: It's worth pointing out at this juncture that during the 80s, two of the people who could best turn your whole world upside down in just one line were visiting Americans Stephen Wright and Emo Phillips. Both were highly influential, had silly hair and an eye for detail, and a way of turning that detail inside out.
8: One time right in the middle of a job interview, I took out a book and I started reading. The guy said, "What the hell are you doing?" I said, "Let me ask you this. If you're in a vehicle and you're traveling at the speed of light, and then you turned your lights on, would they do anything?" He said, "I don't know." I said, "Forget it then. I don't want to work for you." Sponges grow in the ocean. That kills me. I wonder how much deeper the ocean would be if that didn't happen. We got a new dog. He's a paranoid retriever. He brings back everything because he's not sure what I threw him. My favorite chair is a wicker chair. It's my favorite chair because I stole it. I was at a party, a very crowded party, when no one was looking. I went over to it and I unraveled it. I stuck it through the keyhole in the door. The girl was in it, was almost killed.
9: He said, "Emo, you have to go to the school psychologist." I said, "Why do I have to go to the school psychologist?" So he shows me the petition. And I go to the psychologist, and he gives me a chocolate Easter bunny, and this shows how tricky those guys are. I eat the chocolate bunny, and I think, wait a second, this isn't around Easter. Was this a test? He said, "Yeah." I said, "What does it mean?" He said, "Well, had you eaten the ears first, you would have been normal. Had you eaten the feet first, you would have had an inferiority complex. Had you eaten the tail first, you would have had latent homosexual tendencies. And had you eaten the breasts first, you would have had a latent Oedipal complex." I said, "Well, go on. What does it mean when you bite out the eyes and scream, 'Stop staring at me?'" He says, "It shows you have a tendency towards self-destruction." I said, "What do you recommend?" He says, "Go for it."
3: Meanwhile, there was one man,

0: would carry the torch for surrealism, taking it to new dimensions. And that man was Eddie Izzard.
1: And we have pets because they lower our blood pressure. This is apparently officially it, but they lower our blood pressure. And I don't know quite how they do that. You stroke them, you go to sleep. And when I sleep, the dog puts one of those big puffy things in their arms. It's 180 over 60. What does that mean? I don't know, I'm a dog.
0: Izzard started his performing career on the street and self-managed his route to fame by setting up his own club, Raging Bull, where comics were free to experiment with the new and literally talk bullocks. Particularly appropriate since much of Izzard's own material revolves around the animal kingdom.
1: Yeah, so anyway, that's what they do. The dog takes your blood pressure and you fall asleep, and the cat drains all the blood from your body and sells it to one of those mobile blood banks. That's why sometimes you wake up feeling all anemic and seeing your cat and dog counting out fivers as a van pulls off. Have you ever had that? Yeah.
0: Eddie Izzard's animal magic was symptomatic of a new kind of comedy. By the late 80s, early 90s, it was pulling away from politics and political correctness and fat men shouting at you about what was wrong with your lifestyle.
1: Everyone is talking about Star Trek, and that is the thing. But you never saw them in the morning when they came in to the Starship Enterprise and someone said, oh, get the engine on, check, I was freezing in here. You also never saw them backing up either. You never saw Chekhov back. Captain Kirk, put your head down a bit. Scotty, the actor playing Scotty, down. He must have hated his scripts. Every week, the same sort of script for him. Oh, not again, not the same script. No, Captain, I cannot do that, Captain. I have no ability to do that, Captain. What speed do you wish for, Captain? Oh, no, I cannot provide that this time. No, you'll never guess, it's the engine. It's the carburetor that's gone this time. No way, who's it? It's the cat's eaten the dilithium crystals, you see. And he's coughing up furballs, and he could never do anything. There was Kirk going, Scotty, we need warp factor 9 in 5 seconds or we're toast. And he'd go, I can give you 30 miles an hour in a week, Captain. How about that?
0: It's not that Eddie himself was backward in coming forward politically, as his Euro-friendly views and Labour Party activism showed. And it wasn't that he couldn't tackle subjects like mass consumerism, for example. It was just the way he did it, with a certain je ne sais quoi. No tengo las empanadas. I don't have the pies. You see, I can do comedy in a foreign language. It doesn't make any sense, but I can do it.
2: The French make a lot of perfumes, and they speak French. We get the entire advert in French, and it's very subtle idea. It's just the idea that you don't understand. We don't understand a word they're saying in it, but it just passes by us. And l'égotiste, l'égoïste, I think it was one. L'égoïste, qu'est-ce qu'il y a? Vous êtes là? Oui, je suis ici. 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Ça va bien? Ma vache a explosé. Quel dommage, quel dommage. And then you go, Lewis, bon homme, une femme et un canard. And we haven't got a clue what they're talking about, exploding cows. And you just go, oh, I better get some of that. What the hell was that? Canard, that sounds great. You smell like a duck, sir. Well, I say canard.
0: You're listening to Alexei Sayle's alternative take on BBC Radio 2. Though perhaps no other comic could lay claim to be the king of vague like Eddie, there were other comedians who were equally balmy and whose ideas didn't necessarily have any linear logic whatsoever. And in 1992, a certain Mr. Bill Bailey was still part of a duo known as the Rubber Bishops. His persona as the dizzy hobbit hippie was ever present, and his ramblings bore all the hallmarks of what we know of him today.
3: But, no, I fancied getting Pitbull. But what with all the hoo-ha over Pitbulls, all the hoo-ha! I decided to get, instead, a pit pony.
4: Right.
3: not safer, really harmless, but
4: every day you spend that about that high.
3: Yeah.
4: Whereas, of course, the Pitbull might bite you. A pit pony, much more likely just to say, oh, it's quite bright in here, isn't it?
3: Yeah.
0: Bill Bailey nearly gave up his comedy career for a telemarketing job, which begs the question of why Jim Davidson couldn't be lured by something equally worthy of his talents.

0: like a corpse. In the mid-90s, though, Bailey's career started to take off, and now the man that looks like a roadie and talks like a pixie does so in stadiums played by the kinds of bands you might imagine him lugging equipment for.
1: I was trying to rent a car, and the bloke said to me, "You're not covered for acts of God." I said, "I'm intrigued, because you say acts of God are not gods, or spirits, or jinn, or nymphs." But God, a capital God, a monotheistic religion, maybe a Judeo-Christian religion, which would imply a belief system, which would perhaps lead to free will and determinism. So logically, anything that man does, directly or indirectly, is in fact an act of God. So I'm not covered for anything. And he said, "I'll get the manager." And I said, "Define an act of God. What do you mean by that?" And he said, "I don't know, a plague of locusts or something." A plague of locusts?! Swarm round the vehicle, rip the wing mirrors off, I'm liable for £50 excess. And he said, "No, like rain or something." I said, "Yeah, but how much rain? It's drizzling a bit now. Is that an act of God? At what point does the rain reach a certain level beyond which it takes on the more apocalyptic mantle of the water-based punishment of the Lord?" And he said, "I just worked Saturdays."
0: Narrowly beating Bill Bailey to the Perrier Award at the Edinburgh Festival in 1996 was a young Irishman called Dylan Moran. Moran and Bailey were famously to team up for the hit Channel 4 sitcom Black Books. And you can see how the two inhabit similar strange mental territories.
2: Do you think I should wash my beard?
3: I think you should wash it, yeah. And shave it off. Nail it to a frisbee. And fling it over a rainbow.
0: Though Dylan Moran's subject matter generally stayed closer to earth than Bailey's, the languorous, ponderous and idiosyncratic Moran could weave the ridiculous into the everyday, almost at will.
4: "I don't think children are the same now. They're not like the ones I remember from growing up, you know? Being at parties and you do all the childhood things, running around and bleeding and torturing the weakest member of the group, you know? Simple childhood games. It's not like that anymore. I went to a birthday party recently of a young person. They were all about 10. And they were all slumped on the lawn like dead bumblebees. Drinking latte. They're all disaffected. Like Berlin in 1929. What's going on?" I went up to one boy. I said, "What's the matter here?" He said, "Oh, I have a migraine." "What? You're 10, you can get drowned or electrocuted, you can't have a migraine." And the birthday girl, I asked her, I said, "Why isn't anybody playing?" And she said, "Oh, it's all these parties. You do your hair, you put your frock on, nobody talks to the real you. Get me a martini, would you?"
0: The end of the 90s saw Bailey's and Moran's careers in the ascendant. But it also saw a number of works surface on radio and television from another paragon of the weird, Simon Munnery.
5: Now, I recently gave up smoking and took up telling people I'd given up smoking. But at the time, I had a brilliant idea, which was, I'll take up the harmonica. Because that's a good replacement habit. It's something to do with the hands and the mouth. It takes up the same sort of mental space. You know, it's like a cigarette. Suck in, blow out. Instead of getting cancer, you get a note. Very nice. The thing I have discovered, though, is harmonica players are actually less welcome than smokers at most restaurants. This is my song, it's called Stop the War. Stop the war. Stop the war. Stop the war, or I'll keep playing. Thanks very much, good night.
0: Though his Alan Parker urban warrior character and his League Against Tedium alter ego had been doing the live circuit for a while, it took some time for a bigger audience to be subjected to this strange mix of philosophy and mayhem.
6: "Attention, scum! You are nothing! Absolutely nothing! What are you? No! You are idiots, morons, fools, dullards, idiots, morons, fools, dullards, priests."
7: Man turns to religion to ease his passage. Also Vaseline.
0: At the same time as Simon Munnery's back catalogue was getting an airing, the career of another Looney Tune comic was flying high. The live wire, Ross Noble.
8: When you go to the doctor, right? My favourite thing is to go to the doctor and go, I've got a bit of a, just got a bit of a sore ear, just there, like that. And when the doctor goes, oh, how would you describe the pain? I like to go, it's a moonlight evening. deep inside an enchanted forest. Out of a clearing, an old crone appears, her hood down over her eyes. At that moment, she unleashes magical forces. Sparrows fly out towards me, their beaks trained on my eardrums. They pierce deeper and deeper. Help me, there's sparrows in my brain! You know, off and on.
0: Noble is the true pretender to the comedy tiara of Eddie Izzard, with his improvised and semi-improvised tapestries woven around unlikely scenarios, such as a ping-pong-playing Jesus, or elaborate stories set around street beggars, or, well, whatever comes into his mind.
8: You know, I'm not the most academic bloke ever, but I firmly believe that if Stephen Hawking could in some way incorporate monkeys into his science books, I'd be a genius. I genuinely think that. No, it'd be brilliant, right? Hawking, he comes out, does a science talk, right? Just get a monkey involved, right?
9: Hello, my name is Professor Stephen Hawking. And
8: it's all right to laugh, that's a perfect impression. That's...
9: Yes, and I would like to talk to you about the universe. I would like to talk to you about it with the help of this monkey. For God's sake, what is the matter with you now? Oh, sorry, I forgot. You cannot talk. You are a monkey.
8: Don't worry, Hawkins. I'll use your computer.
9: Get off there. Get off it now. That is not for you. It is not a monkey toy.
8: Come on, Hawkins, it doesn't matter. I've got stuff to say. I'm a bit pissed off.
9: How come you have got a different voice from me?
8: Ah, well, I'm glad you asked, Hawkins. Basically, I've found the Yorkshire switch on your voice box.
9: I have been looking for that for bloody ages. I lost the remote control down the back of the sofa.
8: Wouldn't that just be so much better if Hawkins had a Yorkshire voice? Ladies and gentlemen, please welcome the eminent Professor Stephen Hawkins. How do? Hey, up, it's time for science. But before that, here's some strippers and a raffle. Hey!
0: Ross Noble started comedy when he was only 15, and you can hear that he hasn't really grown up, something which he's quite proud of, and obviously makes him the comic that he is. It's something about the child inside that links all comedians, but as we've heard, some more than others have taken childlike fantasy to their hearts, and to their audiences. And I've actually had the occasional turn at it myself.
10: He loves doing fucking bombs. He loves doing fucking bombs. He's an A-born representative. He's an A-born representative.
0: That's it for this week. Next week, we'll be looking at what happens when comedians come in twos. A kind of now with 50% extra gags special offer.
11: What's green and hairy and goes up and down? What? A gooseberry in a lift. It kills them, I'll tell it.
12: She was called Madame Whiplash. Why was that?
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14: I don't think that the music of Ice-T is really aimed at people like you, Rich. He is a lean, black freedom fighter from the riot-torn streets of the urban war that is South Central Los Angeles. And you're a fat, middle-class, white bloke from Cheddar in Somerset.
0: The Alternative Take is a TBI media production for BBC Radio 2. It was presented by me, Alexi Sale, and compiled and produced by Andy Foster. 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
18: We said that we could go in there, and once fully positioned on the ground in Afghanistan, this thing should go in weeks. And I said, there's no doubt in my mind that we can't do this. And then just make sure that he got the point. And I said, by the time we're through with these guys, he'll have flies walking across her eyeballs. And at that point, you could see that he was a believer.
17: Within days, the Texan president would stand before the world, sounding every bit as if he'd walked off the set of a Western.
19: I want justice. And there's an old poster out west, as I recall, that said, wanted, dead or alive.
17: Dead or alive, the hunt for bin Laden would now take on a new urgency and aggressive intensity. But the final showdown wouldn't be for another 10 years.
20: The Hunt for Bin Laden was presented by Gordon Carrera and produced by Mark Savage. Next week, the search shifts from Afghanistan to Abbottabad.
21: Boys, we've just picked up an extra job. There shall be buns for tea. Where's Martin?
22: He's not in yet.
23: What's the job, Mum?
21: For Air Caledonian, the wee Scottish airline. One of their pilots has gone sick in Newcastle. They want us to fly out the covering crew. I do like flying other pilots. You don't have to hold back with them.
22: Do you do much holding back with the passengers normally?
21: Of course I do.
22: Good Lord.
23: Mum, we've only got two pilots. What would we do if one of them went sick?
21: They wouldn't dare.
23: But what if they did?
21: Well, then I'm sure we'd think of something. Ah, there you are, Martin.
24: Hello, Carolyn. What have I missed?
23: Hi, Skip. You're looking very well.
24: Oh. Thank you, Arthur.
23: Don't you think, Douglas?
22: Not specially. I think he looks exactly the same as always.
25: Cabin Pressure by John Finnemore, starring Stephanie Cole as Carolyn, Roger Allam as Douglas, Tom Goodman Hill as Martin, and John Finnemore as Arthur. This week, Newcastle.
22: Hello, Martin. Are the pilots here yet?
24: We're the pilots, Douglas.
22: Yes, but the proper pilots.
24: Not yet, no.
22: Ah, is that the flight plan?
24: No, it's mine. Leave it.
22: Oh, Martin, please don't tell me you've written a slim volume of verse. Oh, a CV. Goodness, feeling the call of the Highlands, are we? Fancy ourselves in tartan epaulettes and a flying kilt.
24: There's nothing wrong with trying to advance one's career.
22: Not at all. So what's the plan? Fly them to Newcastle with such panache and elan that the captain feels compelled to recommend you to their chief McPilot?
24: I know it's a long shot, but if the captain and I should happen to hit it off, you never know.
22: You never do. What flight time do you have from Fitton to Newcastle?
24: 25 minutes.
22: Let's hope he's the sort who makes friends quickly.
21: All right. Look sharp. The pilots are here.
24: We are the pilots.
21: I mean the proper pilots.
24: Could everyone please stop calling them that?
26: Good morning. MJ and Air.
22: Herc!
26: Douglas!
27: Hoola! Hoola! Hoola!
24: Oh, terrific.
26: How the devil are you? Not seen you since, well, for a long time. But haven't you done well for yourself? I see from your uniform you've become a Bolivian tank commander.
22: Yes, it's an exuberant little number, isn't it? And you're a Scotsman now, are you?
26: You don't have to be Scottish to fly for a Scottish airline, you know.
22: Don't you? That's interesting, isn't it, Martin? Oh, Martin, this is Captain Herc Shipwright, old friend of mine from Air England.
24: Yes, I thought he might be.
26: Martin, pleasure. Hope this lazy old sod doesn't work you too hard.
24: Not really, no. I'm the captain.
26: Oh, gosh, so you are. Terribly sorry. So, Douglas, does that mean you're...
22: And this is Carolyn.
26: Charmed. Herc.
21: Herc?
26: That's it, yes, yes. Short for Hercules. Dad was rather eccentric. After the aircraft, though, rather than the hero. I never know if that makes it better or worse.
21: Do you have any brothers?
26: Wellington and Harrier.
21: Sisters?
26: Sarah, he was eccentric, not mad. You're the cabin crew, then, I take it?
21: I am the owner and the CEO.
26: Oh, gosh, are you? Well done.
21: What do you mean, well done?
26: I don't know. Nothing, really.
21: Well done for running a big, scary company all by yourself, you clever little lady.
26: No, absolutely not. No, just a general, you know, good for you.
21: I see. So you'd still have said well done if I'd been an ugly middle-aged man in a suit, would you?
26: The thought is inconceivable. So it's you I do the forms and whatnot with, is it?
21: Yes. So please step into my office from where I administrate my airline.
26: Right you are. Ah, here's my first officer. I thought I'd lost you. Chaps, this is Linda Fairbairn. Linda, these are some chaps.
1: Hello.
2: Oh,
26: back in a tick.
1: Oh.
2: Oh, how lovely to see you.
1: Have we met before?
2: I don't think so, no. People haven't usually met me before.
1: Sorry?
2: I mean, they've normally met Douglas before, if they've met anyone. I mean, obviously, the people who've met me before have met me before. But there aren't many of those, because I haven't met most people.
22: Douglas Richardson, how lovely to meet you.
1: And you. Oh, is that your plane out there?
22: That rather swish Gulfstream, alas, no. You see the forlorn object facing it, and thereby providing it with a rather grim memento mori. That's Gertie.
1: Yes, that's what I meant. The Lockheed MacDonald 312.
2: Oh, yes, that's it.
1: Fantastic. I didn't realize there were any of those still flying.
2: Well, there aren't many.
22: And those there are barely do.
2: That's very impressive, though. Not many people know what it is.
22: Most people have to stop and think before saying aeroplane.
1: Well, I was a big plane spotter when I was a girl, so...
2: Really? Me too.
1: What, when you were a girl?
2: What? No, no. Oh, Yes, when I was a girl. No, when I was a boy. I was never a girl.
22: Yes. Good, to be absolutely clear.
3: Okay, chaps, cabin cross-checked, ready for takeoff.
2: Thank you, Arthur. And how's Captain Shipwright looking? Happy, relaxed?
3: I wouldn't say relaxed.
2: Oh, why not?
3: Well, he's talking to Mum.
2: Why, she's still on board. I can't ask him for a job with her sitting there. Tell her to get off a plane.
3: Tell her to?
2: Yes.
3: Mum?
2: Yes. How hard can it be?
3: It can be impossible.
2: Go.
22: You're sure it's Herc you want to speak to?
2: What do you mean?
22: Not First Officer Linda, the plane-spotting pride of Pennyquick?
2: Well, she can't recommend me, can she? She's only my age. She's hardly going to know the chief pilot.
22: She is about your age, yes. And rather nice, I thought.
2: Why, do you think she...
22: So by the time we land in Newcastle, you'd ideally like a job recommendation from one of our passengers and a date from the other.
2: That's not really feasible, is it?
22: It's an ambitious programme, certainly.
26: All right, I admit it. I said good for you because you're a woman.
2: Ha!
26: Because you're clearly doing a fine job in what is, unfortunately, a male-dominated profession.
21: Well, now, you're changing the terms of the argument.
26: Yes, I am.
21: And you're still wrong.
3: Mum, Captain says to tell you we're leaving now.
21: Right, thank you.
3: Yes.
21: Anything else?
3: No, well, just, if you're going to get off, you should probably get off.
21: I'm not going anywhere.
3: Well, you sort of will, because by not going anywhere, you will go to Newcastle. You see what I mean?
21: All right, then I'll go to Newcastle.
3: Yep, fine. Only, I think the skipper's done the weight calculations based on five people, and...
21: Arthur, if you are about to suggest my weight is going to make us too heavy to take off, very bad things will happen to you.
22: Post-takeoff checks complete.
2: Thank you.
22: Which means today that pre-landing checks pretty much about to start.
2: Right. Okay, I think I've decided. I'm going to concentrate on getting Herc alone and giving him my CV.
22: Oh.
2: What, do you think that's the wrong decision?
22: No, I think it's probably the right one. I'm just an old romantic. Come in.
1: Hello, sorry to intrude. It's the conversation back there. I was getting a little heated.
2: Oh, no, you're welcome. It's lovely to see you and very nice to see you.
1: Thank you, Martin.
2: So, Linda, you're a pilot?
1: Yes.
2: Yes, obviously, sorry. That wasn't a question. That was just a preliminary statement before the actual question I was going to ask, which is, how long have you been a pilot?
1: 12 years.
2: 12 years, right, 12 years. Well, that's not a long time or a short time. And
24: Do you like it?
1: What?
24: Being a pilot?
1: Yes, I do. Do you?
24: Yes, I do. I like it, like you. I mean, I like it, like you do. Not, I like it, like I like you. I don't like you. I mean, I don't not like you. I just, I don't like you as much as I like being a pilot.
1: Don't you?
24: Well, not yet. I mean, I'm sure if I got to know you, I'd like you more than being, well, probably not more than, because I love being a pilot, and I don't suppose I'd love you, well, I suppose I might. No, I mean, I'm just going to go and have a wander down the cabin now.
1: Is he always like that?
4: No, he's not terribly good at talking to other pilots, I'm afraid.
1: Oh, I thought that was because I was a woman.
4: And he's atrocious at talking to women. So I'm afraid you represent something of a perfect storm.
3: Arthur. Oh, hello, Skip. You come to talk to me?
5: No.
3: Okay. I've come to talk to Captain Shipwright.
5: Oh, right. Well, he's just through...
3: I know where he is, but he's still talking to your mum. I want you to go and get her, bring her back here.
5: How?
3: Just tell her you need to speak to her in the galley.
5: Why?
3: Doesn't matter. Anything. Just make something up, okay?
21: Because the sexism inherent in the whole aviation industry is now so institutionalized, we falsely imagine it must be justified. That's why.
26: I know, that's what I was saying, hence, well done.
21: Yes!
3: Could I have a word?
21: Arthur, I am busy.
3: Yeah, but there's a problem in the galley. Can you come and have a look?
21: Sort it out for yourself, Arthur. I wasn't even supposed to be on this flight, remember?
3: Yeah, still, since you are here, I think it's something you should take a look at.
21: Well, what is it?
3: It's hard to describe. Come and have a look.
21: Just tell me. You can say it in front of her. He's not a real passenger.
3: Right. Well, it's... a fire.
26: A fire?
3: Only a little fire.
24: Ah, hello, hello again, Herc. I don't suppose it's a fire, is it, Arthur?
26: He says it's a fire.
24: No, he doesn't.
26: No, I don't.
24: See?
26: No, not a fire. I didn't mean a fire.
24: Of course he didn't.
26: Well, what did you mean?
24: I just smoke.
26: No. Smoke? Where from?
3: I'm not sure.
24: From something you've cooked, probably. Explicable smoke from cooking.
3: Yes, that's right. Yes.
21: You're not cooking anything, Arthur.
3: I'm not cooking anything, Skip.
24: Right.
26: So, Captain, I imagine you'll be wanting to land immediately. I mean, I'm not wanting to tell you your job, Captain, but obviously this counts as an emergency and you need to land now.
24: Yes, I do. Right then, morning all, welcome to Birmingham, nice of you to drop in. I'm Eddie, Chief Engineer. Now, Captain, I've had a look round.
26: Actually, I'm merely a passenger on this flight.
24: Oh, sorry. I've had a look round, Captain.
6: You're getting warmer, but no.
24: Bloody hell, someone give me a clue then.
3: Oh, for goodness sake, it's me. Look at my arm, look at my hat.
24: Very nice. So, Captain... I've had, as I may have said, a look round, and there's absolutely nothing wrong at all. Well, I say that. There's about a dozen things wrong. But nothing that'd cause smoke in the galley.
6: Just one of life's mysteries, then, the self-igniting and extinguishing galley. Perhaps we'll never know its secrets.
21: All right, can we just get back up in the air, please?
6: Maybe it was the ghost of some of Arthur's cruelly burnt toast.
3: Yes, if you'd all like to get back on board.
6: No takers for the ghost toast? Shame.
3: Linda, this way.
1: Yeah, I just wanted to ask Eddie, though. Sorry, what did you mean? A dozen things wrong?
24: Well, look at it. It's only gaffer tape and Hope keeping it together.
3: Actually, this is a perfectly airworthy craft. There may be a few superficial cosmetic snags, but I conduct a meticulous walk round before every flight.
24: Oh, yeah? Where's your tail navigation light, then? Or doesn't your meticulous walk round extend to looking up?
3: Well, I'm sure it was fine when we left. I would have noticed. The bulb must have blown while we were in the air.
24: Probably, yeah. How long was that again? 7 minutes, did you say?
3: Well, then, you'd better replace it, hadn't you?
24: Eh?
3: You've identified a fault on my aircraft, thank you. Now, naturally, I expect you to make it good.
1: Martin, do you not think we'd be better off getting underway?
24: It's a light, Captain. A little twinkly light. So no one flies into the back of you in the dark. I reckon you can risk going without it at midday.
3: We might be delayed. It might get dark.
24: You're flying from Birmingham to Newcastle. Which way round the globe are you planning on going?
3: Look, I happen to be the commander of this vessel, and if you want me to sign off your tech log, we will do this, please, by the book.
24: All right, then, commander. By the book it shall be.
3: Thank you.
24: So the first thing we'll need is a cherry picker.
3: What? What for?
24: To reach the tail light.
3: But it's right here. You can reach it.
24: You only need a stepladder.
7: A stepladder, Commander?
24: Oh, you daredevil. No, no, the book specifically forbids the use of the dreaded stepladder, or, as it's better known round here, the Widowmaker. What we will be requiring is a cherry picker and, of course, a safety harness, hard hat and high-vis vest. See you in an hour or so.
8: Right. Still, I think the principle was worth...
9: Hello, chaps. Just to say, everything's absolutely under control, but the ground engineer and I did, at the last minute, jointly notice a minor performance defect, which he's going to put right now. So, we should be taking off in, about an hour.
21: Martin, what have you done now?
9: So, sorry about the delay, which is not, incidentally, because of anything I've done now.
21: I'm sorry about this, Herc.
26: No, not to worry. We've still got 2 hours in hand.
24: Brilliant. I love takeoff delays.
10: Oh, Arthur, please. Even you cannot love takeoff delays.
21: No, he does.
24: Yeah. Yeah, because takeoff's the best bit of the whole flight, isn't it? And normally it's over before you can enjoy it. Whereas this way we get to really build up to it. Right, I'm going to get some teas and coffees on, and, Mum?
21: What?
24: It's going to be an hour. Can we open the games cupboard?
11: Hello, Linda. I've appraised them of the situation. Is Eddie back yet?
12: No.
11: Oh, right. So, Linda, apart from being a pilot, are you... anything else? I mean, do you do anything else? Or do you like anything?
12: Do I like anything? I'm a rally driver, if that's the sort of thing you mean.
11: Oh, right. Wow, how exciting. Rally driving, that's amazing. Gosh, so many questions. For instance, do you do it by yourself? Or with your... I don't know if you have a...
12: A navigator, yes.
11: Right, yes. And do you drive, or does he...
12: Well, because I'm the driver and Sam's the navigator, I tend to do the driving.
11: Oh, yes, of course. Silly of me. And Sam, is he your... I mean, is he also...
12: Well, for a start, she's a woman.
11: Oh, right. Oh, I see. I'm sorry, of course.
12: What do you mean, of course?
11: I don't mean anything.
12: Are you assuming that because I'm a pilot and a rally driver that I must be a lesbian?
11: No, I'm not assuming that. I hope you're not.
12: You hope I'm not?
11: I mean, not because it's bad. It's not. Lesbians are great. I just meant I hope you're not for my sake. No, not my sake. I mean for all men's sake. No, that's worse. God's sake.
12: Let's just change the subject.
11: Yes. So, how did you come to join Caledonia?
12: Oh, for goodness sake! Because I was the best candidate for the job, okay? My father deliberately didn't sit on the panel, and I applied under my mother's maiden name.
11: What?
12: Well, you're insinuating I only got the job because my dad is chief pilot, aren't you?
11: No. No, not at all. I didn't even know. Your dad's the chief pilot of Caledonia.
12: Yes! So what? It doesn't matter.
11: No. Not in the least. That's a totally, totally... unmattering thing.
21: So, the deal is that I pay you £362 now.
26: Yes.
21: Plus, you don't pay any rent next time you land on any of my greens, my yellows, excluding Leicester Square, or Park Lane. Unless I've built a hotel on it, unless you mortgage something, unless it's a station.
26: Unless it's King's Cross.
21: Yes. Well, that seems straightforward enough. Deal.
10: I must say, Herc, Monopoly's a very different game with you than it is with Arthur.
24: Hey!
10: Arthur's strategy tends to be pretty ruthlessly focused on getting Marylebone and Covent Garden because those are the ones he's been to.
21: He also once did a deal whereby he gave Martin Mayfair so long as he was also allowed to give him the electric company.
24: Well, I kept having to times things by four. That's not fun, that's maths.
7: All right, I've made it. I'm up here. Can you hear me down there, Commander?
10: Yes.
7: All right. Safety visor on. Noise-cancelling headphones on. Stand by, Commander. I'm now about to commence the operation.
10: Right.
7: And... there we are. One brand new navigation taillight, shining like a beacon. And now, let the descent begin!
13: Caution.
0: Cage about to descend. Cage about to descend.
7: And away we go! Ah, that's better. I can't stand heights.
24: Fine. Have you had your fun now?
7: You wanted the book? You got the book. You happy to sign off the tech log now?
24: Yes. Right, and now that's done, let me just say this. People like you love to mock doing it by the book, but one of these days, you might just find yourself on a plane when something goes wrong, and then you'll be jolly glad that there is a book, and that there are people like me who do it by it.
7: Oh, yes?
24: Yes, actually. Goodbye.
7: Of course, I haven't signed the tech log yet. Oh, when did you last check the radios?
24: This morning.
7: What? Oh, 256 channels?
24: No, of course not.
7: Right, this aircraft is grounded.
24: What?
7: What can I say? You show me the error of my ways.
22: All right, Arthur, for a cheese. According to Jean-Paul Sartre, what is hell?
23: Right. Jean-Paul Sartre. What would he have said?
26: Are you familiar with Jean-Paul Sartre, Arthur?
23: Of course I am. I think he'd have said that hell is something like when the baddies are in a concrete bunker and you're out of grenades.
21: Dear heart, are you by any chance thinking of Jean-Claude Van Damme?
23: I might be, yes.
22: Sorry, Arthur. Hell is other people.
23: What? That's just stupid. Other people are great.
22: I'd love to have seen you and Sartre go head to head on that one.
21: I go. Ah, art and lit, please, Huck.
26: Oh, dear. This is terribly easy. Which Bizet opera features the Toreador song?
22: Oh, dear.
21: I haven't the least idea. Is there something amusing you, Captain Hercules?
26: Oh, you really don't know?
21: No, I really don't know. Tosca?
22: Caroline! That's Puccini!
21: Take your word for it.
26: Oh, Caroline, you're not going to tell me you don't like opera.
21: Well, what's the point of it? It does two things badly. If I want a story, I go to see a play. If I want to hear music, I go to a concert.
23: Do you, Mum?
21: When? Shut up, Arthur. What I have no use for is a ridiculous story sung at me by actors who can't act in a language I don't speak for 4.5 hours.
26: Oh, what utter nonsense. Well-sung opera is the pinnacle of human endeavor.
21: Oh, rot!
26: Toreador, Toreador, Toreador,
21: yes, Arthur, the answer was wrong. Hell is being trapped in a grounded aircraft with two middle-aged pilots singing Puccini at you.
13: It's not Puccini.
21: I don't care!
7: Channel 32. 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
14: Strength 5.
24: So, Eddie, how are you getting on?
7: The first 32 are clear as a bell, Commander. The next 224, who can say?
26: Hello there. Eddie, is it? I'm Herc, the other captain. Gather you're very kindly checking the comms for us, yes?
7: That's right. Got to do it by the book for the commander here.
26: Oh golly, yes. Cross the I's and dot the T's. Couldn't agree more. No, I just wondered if you fancy a little bet. You've got 256 channels to check. I bet you 50 quid I know which one you're on.
7: That's pretty long odds, isn't it? And how will you know I'm telling the truth?
26: Oh, my dear chap, I trust you implicitly. Because, you see, my guess on which I'm betting this £50 note is that out of the 256 channels, you're on channel 255.
7: Ah, I see. Well, very close, Captain, but as it happens, I was on 256.
26: Oh, curse my terrible luck. Here you go.
7: Much obliged. Okay, you're good to go.
22: And on stand at 2:32.
24: Right. Ladies and gentlemen, welcome to Newcastle. I do apologise for our delay today, and I hope you've nonetheless enjoyed your flight. And could First Officer Fairbairn step into the flight deck for a moment?
22: Ooh, you're going to ask her?
24: Yes.
22: For a date or to take your CV?
24: None of your business.
22: Fair enough. Well, good luck.
24: Were you planning to just sit there? I mean, I can ask Arthur to get you some popcorn.
22: Right. No.
0: You wanted to see me?
24: Yes, I did. I just wanted to say to you that if sometime, I mean in the future, well, obviously in the future, if you felt like... Linda, would you like to go to Duxford Air Museum with me?
12: Oh, I am so pleased you said that, Martin.
24: Are you?
12: Yes. Oh, God, no. Sorry, I don't want to go out with you. Sorry, I should have said that first. I mean, no offence, but no.
24: Right. So, when you say you're so pleased, I said it...
12: No, I meant I'm so pleased that you said that. I could see there was something, and oh, forgive me, but I had this awful feeling that you were going to pull out a CV for me to give to Dad.
24: No, I wasn't going to do that.
12: No, of course not. I'm sorry, but people do, though. And oh, I've been thinking the worst of you all this time. Forgive me?
24: Of course. Maybe I should give you my CV now.
12: There you are. You see, you're funny. I had a feeling that you would be if you just relaxed.
24: So, might you, after all?
12: No. I think you relaxed because I said no, and I think you're probably right about that.
26: Well, cheerio, Douglas. Jolly good to see you.
22: Yes, and you.
26: Hope to bump into you again soon.
22: Well, funny you should say that. I was rather toying with the idea of, stretching my wings a little.
26: Oh?
22: Yes. I wondered if it was time to be thinking about a move to a slightly bigger airline, with aeroplanes in the plural. I mean, even Caledonian mightn't be a bad...
26: Oh, I wouldn't do that.
22: Really?
26: Goodness me, no. Now, you'd find it deadly dull. After all the excitement of charter life, nipping around the world like a sports car rather than lumbering about in a big old bus like us poor chaps. No, I envy you.
22: But if, hypothetically, I were to ask...
26: Ah, but you wouldn't ask, would you?
22: No. As you say, I'm very happy where I am.
26: And done. Well, thank you very much, Carolyn, for a far more entertaining trip than I had any right to expect.
21: Our pleasure. Lovely to meet you. Goodbye.
26: Oh, and Carolyn?
21: Yes?
26: I can't tell you how wrong you are about opera.
21: Oh, come on. We've already had that argument, and I've already devastatingly won it.
26: I don't think so. And I thought perhaps I'd prove it to you. There's a rather super Rigoletto at Covent Garden at the moment. I don't believe it's humanly possible to see it and still dislike opera. Why don't you come along?
21: With you?
26: Yes.
21: I think not.
26: Oh, all right. May I ask why?
21: Because I hate opera, as you know.
26: Fair enough. Just a suggestion. Cheerio.
21: What I like is walking. I often walk my dog, for instance, on Brinkley Chase near Fitton. And then sometimes I have lunch in a pub.
26: Well, now you're redefining the terms of the argument.
21: Yes, I am.
26: All right, then, how's Thursday?
21: I'll let you know. Bye.
26: Jolly good. Now, I wonder if... you got my message. Excellent. Well, listen, I just wanted to get you on your own for a moment to tell you I was very impressed today by the way you handled our little stopover and by your attitude generally. So, look, here's my card. If you ever fancy slinging your CV over to Caledonian, I'll make sure you're on the top of the pile.
14: Gosh. Well, that's very kind of you, Herc, but to be honest, I'm really happy here.
15: That was Cabin Pressure by John Finnemore. It starred Stephanie Cole as Carolyn, Roger Allam as Douglas, Tom Goodman Hill as Martin, and John Finnemore as Arthur. It also starred Anthony Head as Herc, Mark Williams as Eddie, and Anna Crilly as Linda. The producer was David Tyler, and the programme was a positive production for the BBC.
16: And Benedict Cumberbatch will be back in the role of Captain Martin Creef as normal next week.
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3: Drop Me Here, Darling features Norma Ronald, Edward Judd, Eve Karp, and as Leslie and Caroline Duggan, Leslie Phillips and Jill Bennett. Leslie Duggan's marriage has broken up, and his business has broken down. But is he downhearted? Of course he is. Still, an evening with an old friend soon restores the traditional ebullience.
4: There, my dear Michael. Queen's bishop to King's rook four. Take your time. One can't rush the discerning intellect. What time's Hawaii 5-0? Ah, we're all right. It's Nicholas Parsons too late. Live from Norwich. I suppose he is, for Norwich. Did you see it last week when he broke that casino drugs ring?
5: Nicholas Parsons?
4: Hawaii 5-0. Still not moved, then? Thought I'd fox you with that Korchnoi opening. It does to your opponent what Lenin did to Coronation Mugs.
5: I'll move this thing with a tit on top.
4: Bishop. Honestly. Well, if you want to expose your flank to a Markov counter...
5: Look, drop the jargon, Leslie. I don't play chess like that. I'm a soldier. I look at the board and shove them where they look right.
4: Really, Mike? I think to get the most from the game, one needs a certain dedication.
5: Leslie?
4: Difference between us. Lack of imagination. That's why you stayed on in the army and I didn't.
5: I don't know how to put this.
4: No intellectual vigor.
5: Checkmate.
4: You only have surface interest in the game. And sorry?
5: Checkmate. Isn't that what you say when you've won?
4: But
5: it's so long since I've played.
4: Well, how am I expected to concentrate with all this chat going on?
5: That was you.
4: Well, you could have stopped me. All right, you've won. All right, don't go on about it.
5: I haven't said a word.
4: Well, I mean, congratulations. Mike's won. Happy now?
5: The old Aldershot rules?
4: Oh, now, really?
5: Come on, you've lost.
4: Oh, very well. What do you want?
5: I'll have your shirt and one sock.
4: It's no good. Chess isn't the same without those girls from the Neffy. Oh, my God. Have a drink instead, eh? Terminal leave. About time, too, you old lump. I thought they'd bury you with your pips up.
5: Get to my age and there's no job on staff. Best to break loose. Not enough upstairs.
4: Man of action, you wait. Come World War III, they'll ring you. But what will you do for now?
5: I've looked at the way the world's going. Violence, crime, vandalism. And asked myself the same question as any red-blooded Englishman.
4: Yes, how can you make some money out of it?
5: Right. I'm starting a security firm.
4: What with?
5: My gratuity.
4: Oh, must be nice to have a bit of cash. Personally, if petrol goes up again, I'll have to get a smaller lighter. And you'll get a pension. All I can look forward to is the over-60s conga in the post office.
5: How's Caroline, by the way?
4: Fine.
5: Lovely girl.
4: Yeah.
5: Don't mind me saying, Leslie.
4: No?
5: Frankly, I never understood why you...
4: Neither do I.
5: What's second thoughts?
4: Didn't appreciate her till after the divorce. Silliest thing we ever did.
5: Yeah, I suppose working for her doesn't help.
4: I prefer to call it working with her.
5: You're her chauffeur.
4: She might own the business, but she wouldn't get far without me behind her.
5: I thought you'd be in front.
4: Oh, Oh, you're right, of course. I mean, it is difficult. You can't make advances to your employer.
5: Tricky. Well, remember what they used to say in Aden?
4: English, go home.
5: Attack from the hills. Find a strong position. Change your job.
4: Listen, chauffeuring Caroline wasn't first choice. I applied for hundreds of jobs when I went bust. You get more response fishing in Weed Killer.
5: Well, what about your writing?
4: That was just a hobby.
5: Your business experience?
4: I lost $500,000.
5: British Leyland used people like you. A mill carborundum, Leslie. But think about it. There must be something for a brain like yours.
4: Oh, there is. It's time for Hawaii 5-0.
6: I think you'll be comfortable in this room, Emma.
8: It's nice of you to let me stay, Caroline.
6: The least I can do. You saved my life in New York. What a relief to meet someone who spoke English.
8: Well, for me, it was fine to meet a fellow Brit. You know, I often regret I left London. I vacation here when I can.
6: Well, at least I saved you from the hotels. With their charges, you'd find it cheaper to commute.
8: Right.
6: But my motives aren't entirely pure.
8: Oh?
6: Well, you see, you're the only press officer I know.
8: Well, go on.
6: Well, you know about my mail order company.
8: Oh, Quantum.
6: It's growing all the time, and the press rings me up. What's your latest product? Is this rumor true? What about recession? How old are you?
8: Don't knock publicity.
6: Free advertising. That's why I want it properly handled. And I'm too busy to talk to the media all the time. So tell me about press offices.
8: Well, most of us come from journalism, PR, and so on. The job's being nice to writers, lunching editors, and knowing everything about your company, of course.
6: I suppose there's no chance that you might,
8: Thanks, Caroline, but frankly, Quantum's not big enough to pay the salary I'd need. Not yet.
6: Thought so.
8: But I'll be glad to help you recruit. I have a friend here who runs an employment agency. Let me talk to her.
4: Where to, madam?
6: Home, Leslie.
4: Right, darling.
6: Mike arrived okay?
4: Yes, he asked after you.
6: Oh, perhaps you could bring him over this weekend.
4: Fine.
6: When we were married, I liked him best of all your friends. Well, both your friends.
4: Yes, you learn who they are when you go broke. I tore up 10 address books.
6: Steady. Steady, reliable. Pity he didn't influence you a bit more.
4: I don't quite follow you, madam.
6: I mean, he had a career and stuck to it.
4: I suppose you think I should have stayed in the army.
6: You'd be the oldest subaltern there. I don't mean national service. I mean after. You just found something you were good at.
4: I did.
6: They don't pay you for lying down.
4: Some people have faith in me.
6: Well, it wasn't your fault your business went bust. I mean, if only you'd had some marketable skill, some professional expertise.
4: As a matter of fact, madam, Mike and I were discussing this. Perhaps it's time I moved on. Driving a Rolls doesn't use all my skills.
6: We could put in a dartboard.
4: Perhaps when I get another job, you'll laugh on the other side of your mud pack.
6: Another job? Oh, I doubt it, Leslie. It's hard these days. They're not taking unskilled labour.
4: I thought of aiming higher, executive position.
6: If you want a good reference, I'm willing to lie for you.
4: Home, madam. Just 2 minutes outside the record.
6: I've told you before, Leslie, it isn't a race. And don't make those signs at taxi drivers.
4: I was letting them know I was 2 minutes over.
6: I shan't need the car tonight, by the way. You can pick me up in the morning.
4: Very good, madam.
6: Unless, of course, you'll be running ICI by then. Emma?
8: In here.
6: Hello, love. Good day.
8: Yes. I went round my old haunts. Oh, and I spoke to my friend.
6: Oh, yes?
8: She'll let us know if there's anyone suitable.
6: Suitable?
8: For your press officer.
6: Oh. Oh, yes, yes.
8: Anything wrong?
6: Sounds like I might be losing my chauffeur.
8: Well, is it so hard to find a replacement? Mm.
2: For this one. He's my ex-husband. There aren't too many of those about.
8: Funny situation.
2: No. He's ideal. Besides, I like having him around. If he wasn't working for me, I'd never see him. Not that I dream of telling him. I try to laugh it off, but I'd hate to see him get another job.
8: Oh, I shouldn't think you need worry. Finding new jobs isn't easy these days. In fact, I guess it's pretty difficult.
5: Here we are, Topex Employment.
4: Yeah, I don't know, Mike. I mean, it doesn't look my kind of place.
5: Why not?
4: It's open.
5: Now, don't be nervous.
4: Look, let's go to St. James's Park. I want to feed the tourists.
5: Courage, Leslie. Didn't 3 years in the Queen's Regiment teach you to stand up for yourself?
4: Only in pubs. Look, I'm not executive material.
5: Don't you want Caroline back?
4: Look, I've just remembered. I've left the gas on.
5: I want you to go in there and sell yourself.
4: Look, the way I feel, I'd be a special offer. Or given away with double glazing. Look, I ought to go home and talk to my hydrangea.
5: Confidence. Be confident and you'll get a job.
4: Yes.
5: You only have to believe in yourself.
4: Yes, oh, you're right.
5: Walk tall.
4: Yeah, confidence.
5: I'll be here.
4: Yes, thanks, my confidence.
5: You going in?
4: Yes, I'm going through that revolving door. I'll get myself that job.
7: Good morning.
4: Haven't got any jobs, I suppose. No, bye.
5: What's wrong?
4: Oh, well, it was, it's the recession. No, they said at this point on the recovery curve, the parameters aren't favourable to executive recruitment.
5: Talk fast, don't they?
4: So I'll stick to chauffeuring.
5: Don't you want to stretch yourself?
4: Well, that's not important.
5: You could double your present salary.
4: That is. Yeah, all right, I'll try again. Morning. No, I'll come back later.
7: Please, sit down.
4: Oh, very well. You see, I'm looking for a job.
7: Fine.
4: You probably won't have anything for me.
7: Well, we might, if we can overcome this lack of confidence.
4: Oh, I'm sorry. I'm wasting your time. I'll go.
7: No, please. Oh, it's typical of the redundant executive.
4: Yes, but I'm not even redundant.
7: Well, there's plenty worse off than you, then.
4: Yeah, not walking around.
7: It's part of my job to help you believe in yourself.
4: All right, I'll try.
7: Good. Now, let's start by examining your career to date.
4: Ah, it was nice talking to you. Goodbye.
7: Come back. All right. Look, we'll skip the past. Just tell me about your present job, Mr.
4: Duggan. Leslie Duggan.
7: And don't be modest. Show yourself in the best light.
4: Best light? Mm. Well, I suppose you could say I'm in transport.
7: Less humble. Can you say you're a transport executive?
4: Well, if you want me to. I'm a transport executive.
7: Now that sounds better, doesn't it?
4: Yeah, well, it should do.
7: And why do you want to change your job? How far would you go with your present employer?
4: Well, I draw the line at Newcastle. For that, she gets the train. Oh, I see what you mean. Yes, well, you could say my employer's right behind me most of the time.
7: Oh, it's a she, is it? Mm. And you don't feel she could open doors for you?
4: She could, but she makes me do it.
7: Well, so how about your sudden change of direction?
4: She hangs on like grim death.
7: Well, employers don't like to lose top executives. Any other experience?
4: Yeah, I had my own property company.
7: In a big way?
4: Oh, I turned over £500,000. It just didn't get up again.
7: I don't understand.
4: Are you familiar with the term fiscal counterflow?
7: No.
4: Well, that's what I meant then.
7: So why did you give this company up?
4: I can truthfully say I was unable to contribute any more to it.
7: But this must have left you well off.
4: Well, let's say I do have my milk delivered.
7: And in spite of this, you still choose to work.
4: Again, I can truthfully say I have found it impossible to remain idle.
7: This is all most impressive. Remuneration isn't important.
4: I wouldn't say that. Now, I want 15,000, share options, financial participation, and one of those phones where you push the little buttons.
7: Good, that's confident. Mm. Anything else?
4: I used to write magazine articles.
7: Great, literacy's a big bonus.
4: Really?
7: Yes.
4: You've made me feel I can do anything.
7: That's what I'm here for.
4: Yeah, well, flick through your files, you know, see if there's anything big enough.
7: Transport. Ah. British Rail are looking for an efficiency planner.
4: Ah. I wasn't really thinking of a part-time job.
7: Yes, and of course you want a change anyway.
4: Yeah.
7: Ah. Here's something different. I don't have all the details yet. A friend just mentioned it.
4: What is it?
7: Press officer.
4: Well, if you can't do any better...
7: Well, they want someone who can write. It's a mail order firm.
4: Oh, I'm...

0: it.
1: What is it?
0: Press officer.
1: Well, if you can't do any better...
0: Well, they want someone who can write. It's a mail order firm.
1: Oh, I'm with a mail order firm on the transport side.
0: Good heavens, so you know the business. Shall I give them a ring?
1: Oh, you can say I might consider it.
0: My, you certainly perked up. Go in this confident and you'll get any job.
1: Yeah, I shan't forget you. I might be able to use a good secretary.
0: Hello, Emma. It's Kay at Topex. Oh, fine, thanks. Listen, I've got the ideal press officer for your friend. How do I get in touch? Oh, the friend's with you now. That's great. Shall I have a word? Thanks. We're in luck. We can talk business straight away. Hello, Kay Wright at Topex. I think I have your press officer. Lots of executive experience, proven writing ability, and very charming. I haven't asked him yet, but whatever it is, I'm sure he doesn't look it. Well, let me tell you more about him.
2: He sounds perfect, Emma. I only wish I'd met him when I was younger. Yes, Miss Wright, I'm very interested. Could you just give me his name? Yes. Leslie D... Yes, I'm still here. Tell me, has he got blonde hair and a moustache like a dead hush puppy? Oh, just a lucky guess. Look, I don't think I will interview him. I hate violence, especially when it's committed by me. And I don't want to have to find a new chauffeur. Well, listen closely and I'll tell you what I mean.
0: I see. Yes. Of course, I can only go on what I'm told. Yes. Yes, I hope you give him what he deserves.
3: Ask for 40,000.
0: Well, if you're content to deal with him yourself...
1: Oh, I can haggle. Any company car?
0: Oh, please. Give him one for me. No, we won't be charging him.
1: I say, that's good of you. If you like, I'll appear in your adverts.
0: Unfortunately, we can't sue.
1: Sue? It's a woman. Oh, the job's mine.
0: Right. Yes, I'm very sorry.
1: Yeah. When do we start?
0: Right now. Turn round and go straight ahead.
1: Yes.
0: Preferably through the plate glass window. Just keep walking and never come back. Get out! Go!
4: Well, Leslie?
1: Got anything for pierced eardrums?
4: What did she say?
1: Well, I'm not the type. It sticks out a mile, apparently. One phone call and she knew all about me. She wouldn't give me the details.
4: Oh, well. Yeah, look, Leslie, I wasn't going to say this. I can't offer much to start with, and if you'd found something better...
1: What?
4: Well, come in with me.
1: What? Your security firm?
4: Right. We'll start looking for an office.
1: Mike, I've no money.
4: Not necessary. It's a risk, mine, but you'll be in on the ground floor. You can give me something better than money.
1: There isn't anything.
4: Help no end having someone to rely on.
1: Mm.
4: I mean, we know you're a fool, but at least you're consistent.
1: I don't know what to say.
4: Well, shut up. Well, now you've joined the firm, it's time we had a staff outing.
1: Yeah.
4: Fancy a drink?
2: So he ended up asking you for a job?
5: Well, he obviously didn't know it was me. I mean, imagine Leslie, the press officer, being able to hardly read a paper without moving his lips.
2: The idea.
6: Well, I wouldn't have thought it was impossible from what you've told me about him.
2: I may have given a false impression...
6: He did do some writing.
2: Well, it was just to pass the time between lunch and getting up.
6: And if you married him, he must be quite personable.
2: Oh, Leslie could charm the town planners out of the trees.
6: And quite intelligent?
2: In his way. I mean, he's got the most ingenious excuses for being an idiot.
6: He's beginning to sound like the ideal press officer.
2: I suppose I just hadn't thought about it.
6: And he knows the firm already. And you don't want him to leave.

0: This is starting to make horrible sense. Well, I suppose I better have a word while he's driving me home. Yes, perhaps it is a good idea.
1: I hope I'm driving cautiously enough for you, madam.
0: Yes, of course, Leslie. How's your job hunting?
1: I've had the odd approach.
0: You always did.
1: But I've decided not to take a job.
0: Oh, look, don't let one rejection get you down.
1: Rejection?
0: Oh, I know about the press officer thing, Leslie. That was me.
1: Oh, I see. You set that up nicely, didn't you?
0: Oh, don't be silly. How could I? It was a coincidence.
1: But you didn't miss the chance to humiliate me.
0: I'm sorry, darling. It took me by surprise, that's all. But now I've thought it over, and I might be prepared to consider you for the job.
1: You might be prepared to consider me? Well, I'd like to say, darling, now you've shown your faith in me, now you've had the decency to reconsider and been big enough to change your mind and offer me a job, you can stuff it.
0: Now, Leslie, don't be hasty.
1: You see, I'm going into partnership with Mike. I prefer that to being an employee.
0: Oh. Well, when are you thinking of leaving?
1: Soon. We started looking for premises yesterday.
0: Ah. So I'll have to start looking for a press officer again.
1: And a chauffeur. Perhaps you'll find one who likes being overtaken by old ladies on bicycles.
2: Yes, of course, I'd like to, General, but there's this problem.
1: Mike, I tried another estate agent. Sorry.
2: Yes, of course, sir, it's what I always wanted. I see. Well, I don't know what to say. Yeah, all right, I'll shut up. Yes, I'll ring you tomorrow, General. Goodbye.
1: Mike, I've got it. Perfect place. There's even somewhere for the Alsatians to, well, there's a tree.
2: That was General Manders.
1: And Mike, it's convenient for London, but 5 miles from the nearest McDonald's. Perfect. Crazy rent.
2: Leslie.
1: Open plan office, split level fire escape. Come on, get your coat.
2: Hang on, old sir.
1: Well, I'll help you find the pawn ticket. Back up, old chap. We're in business.
2: The army want me to stay on, Leslie. They've offered me the anti-terrorist unit. Well, Manders put me up for it before, and then they scrapped the idea. It was partly the reason I left, as a matter of fact. Well, now it's on again.
1: I see.
2: But, I mean, say the word, Leslie. I'll tell him what to do with it. I mean, our arrangement stands if you want it.
1: Well, what do you want?
2: Well, we've got a team now, you and me, and, well, I believe we could make a go of it.
1: Oh, shut up.
2: Hmm?
1: Well, you don't want to spend the rest of your life sending dogs round shopping precincts. You're a soldier. Go on, say you accept.
2: Well, I'd like to, Leslie, be honest, but what about you?
1: Do you really think I want to run a security firm? I only came in to stop you ruining yourself.
2: Ah, well, I feel easier then.
1: Sure.
2: But I don't like to think of you stuck with chauffeuring your ex-wife.
1: No problem. She offered me a top job. Press officer. I turned it down because of our little scheme. Now, if you'll excuse me, I'll go round and accept.
0: Well, I'll be sorry to see you go, Emma.
3: Any more applicants for your press officer job?
0: I offered it to Leslie, but he turned me down. So your friend's ringing me tomorrow with a short list.
3: Ah, I've thought of someone you can add.
0: Oh, good, I'll make a note. Who is it?
3: Me, M-E.
0: What?
3: If your offer's still open.
0: Definitely. But, you know, I can't match what you get in the States.
3: Right, but money isn't everything. And I can't go on much longer without London fog and tea breaks.
0: Oh, that's wonderful, Emma. You've got the job. Let's crack a bottle of champagne.
3: Well, I'll have to settle things over there, of course. Give a month's notice.
0: Fine, start in 6 weeks. Oh. Now, who is that? Would you open a bottle, love? There's one in the fridge.
1: Oh. Ah, evening, madam.
0: Leslie.
1: I want to apologize for my attitude the other day.
0: No need. I was a bit off, too.
1: Yeah, and also, I've come round to ask...
0: Emma, this is Leslie. Pour him a glass, too. Leslie, this is Emma Gray.
1: Hello.
0: Emma's my new press officer.
1: Oh.
0: Cheers. Now, what was it you came to ask?
1: I came to ask... ask when you want the car in the morning, madam. What time's Hawaii 5-0?
4: Leslie Phillips and Jill Bennett starred in Drop Me Here, Darling. Also featured were Norma Ronald, Edward Judd and Eve Koff. The program was written by Andrew Palmer and produced by Edward Taylor.

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13: With your Honour's leave, I would like to close the case on behalf of the defendant.
14: Indeed you may.
13: Indeed I shall.
14: Indeed, proceed.
13: Quite. Your Honour, I submit that the plaintiff has utterly failed to substantiate his claim. He alleges breach of contract, but he has produced no evidence of a contract. Not a whiff.
14: Not a sniff.
13: Indeed not.
14: Indeed, sir.
13: Indeed. If there is no evidence of a contract, then there can be no evidence of a breach.
14: Indeed.
13: Quite. Your Honour, the plaintiff's case should fail. It does fail. It must fail.
14: Well, if I may say so, Mr. Dalton, a point powerfully made by Mr. Fuller Cobb.
15: Powerfully made, indeed.
14: Quite. Surely there is little or nothing you can say to persuade me.
15: Your Honour, I would seek only to lodge one matter. The apparent shortage of evidence is not in itself a bar to Your Honour taking a robust view of what might, had that apparent shortage been less apparent, have been the case. I lodge that point before Your Honour and the great architect of the universe.
14: Yes, the great, yes, indeed, I see. A point of equal force, but a bit stronger, really, yes. I'm entirely persuaded, Mr. Dalton. I fine for the plaintiff.
13: What?
14: Yes, absolutely. What is apparent is not always what is real, apparently.
13: Are you senile? What? I beg your pardon, Your Honour, with the utmost respect. Are you senile?
14: My mind has been made up, Mr. Fuller Cobb.
13: What, by that rubbish? I can't have lost. I've been really nice to you.
16: How'd you get on, sir? Did you win?
13: For goodness sake, Vincent, would you please allow me to get through the door before you start cross-examining me on each tiny detail of my day?
16: I do apologise, sir. Just trying to take an interest.
13: Yes, well, that's very good of you, Vincent. Thanks. I had the judge eating out of my hand. I was playing the old fool like a violin. You know that charm thing I do?
16: Well, when you make the sucking noise through your teeth.
13: No, I don't do that now.
16: You did used to make quite an impression with that sucking noise.
13: I don't understand it. He was agreeing with me on every point at issue. Everything was going right. I had my smile wrapped around him like a comfort blanket.
16: So what happened?
13: I make a short but devastating closing address, finishing with my should fail, must fail, will fail speech.
16: Well, that shouldn't fail. I mean, it mustn't fail. It failed then.
13: My bloody opponent stands up, some bloke called Dalton, bangs on about some great architect, and ask the judge to lodge a victory, at which point his honour, Judge Alzheimer, collapses in a heap and fines against me.
16: You're joking, sir. He actually mentioned the great architect.
13: Yes, and it wasn't even a building case. I think he was as gaga as the judge.
16: Oh, no, sir, he wasn't mad. He was a Mason.
13: What?
16: He was a Freemason. The great architect of the universe is the way Masons refer to the big G. You know, God.
13: Oh, come on, Vince. You can't win cases in an English court just because the judge knows you've rolled your trouser leg up. Can you?
16: Why did he keep using the word lodge? It's a classic way for Masons to make themselves known to each other.
13: Well, you're very knowledgeable about all this, Vincent. Next you'll tell me that you're a Mason.
16: Well, I used to be.
13: Now I know this is nonsense. Once you're a Mason for life.
16: Well, not unless you supply your lodge with a consignment of pinafores which allegedly contained lice.
13: You really were... You really were a Freemason?
16: The infestation was never proved. Go about baring your breast all the time, you're bound to get a certain number of itchy nibbles.
13: This is outrageous. He's perverting the course of justice. I'm going to appeal. Nope, I'll take this to the Bar Council.
16: You think there aren't any Masons at the Bar Council? You'd be better off trying to find yourself a lodge. Once you're a Mason, every other Mason in the country becomes bound to stretch forth the hand of kindness to you. That includes other barristers, judges, the Lord Chancellor.
13: Ah, well, yeah, some barristers may need that kind of thing to kickstart an ailing career, but I think I'm rather above that, actually.
0: Hello, John. How did your case go? Did you win?
13: Good Lord, if you listen to some members of these chambers, you'd think that court cases were simply about winning and losing.
0: You lost, sorry.
17: I'm back! You're a bull-headed buffer in a wig, wig, wig, in a wig, in a wig, wig, wig!
13: Are you inebriated?
17: Don't be silly.
18: We're drunk on victory.
17: Girl power hits Southwark Crown Court.
0: You won. Brilliant.
19: This is Esther Somerton, my co-defence counsel in the Crown against Dunn and Hawkins. She's absolutely brilliant. I'm totally mad.
20: I'm insane, Your Honour.
19: Esther, this is John Fullercart, my head of chambers, Vince, our clerk, and Hillary, my roommate.
16: How long were the jury out for, miss?
20: Oh, let's put it this way. I hardly had time to finish having a pee.
0: What do you think swayed them?
20: The hormone defence. At the time of the alleged shoplifting, both defendants were rendered incapable of criminal intent by reason of period pains.
0: What?
19: Yeah. Walter explained to the judge that the female menstrual cycle wasn't a lady's road race across France. We were home and dry.
13: Brilliant. I'll remember that next time I'm in court. With the utmost regret, Your Honour, my client can't give evidence this afternoon that she'd rather eat chocolates, watch an Australian soap opera and cry.
20: It's a perfectly legitimate defence.
19: What's the matter? You had a bad morning?
13: No, not really. Oh, just a bit unlucky, that's all. My client wasn't having a period. Incredibly bad luck. Still, I suppose you would have been asking a lot from a retired male stockbroker.
19: There is no need for that. We're just pleased that we won the case.
13: It's all about winning with you people, isn't it? Vince, I'd like a word with you in my room, if you don't mind.
16: Right you are, sir.
20: Oh, dear. Did the mouth of the South put a foot in it?
19: No, he's always in a grump when he's lost a case. Which means he's always in a grump.
20: Well, sod work for the rest of the afternoon. Then I think that we should go out and celebrate. Are you up for it?
19: Oh, yeah. Be there or be circular.
20: The Bar Gay and Lesbian Society are having a bash tonight.
19: Right.
20: They've got a brilliant bar and everyone's completely bonkers.
19: Right, OK. Why not?
20: OK. How does the 7:30 sound?
19: It sounds like a very good time indeed.
20: Okay, 7:30. See you later.
19: Bye.
13: Oh, Vincent, do sit down.
16: Thank you, sir.
13: Not at all. I think it's very important we have these chats. Look, Vincent, it's no secret that I haven't been having the best of luck with cases recently, and that is in no way meant to be a criticism of you.
16: Oh, of course not, sir. It's just the way it goes sometimes. Can't win a case to save your life, your confidence starts to go, you begin to doubt your ability to persuade a child, let alone a judge.
13: Yes, but that never lasts.
16: No, of course not, no. Eventually, you become resentful of other people's success. You start to think they're laughing at you behind your back when they're just having a laugh at their own victories. Then you become bitter. You look for quick fixes, easy answers, even if those answers mean that you compromise your principles.
13: Yes, well, as I said, I think it's terribly important that we have these chats. Now, you've been thinking of our discussion earlier today, and, well, the Masons do an awful lot of charity work, don't they?
16: Now you're talking, sir.
13: The charity side of it, that's the only aspect of the thing that appeals at all. Mm. Tell me, how does one go about applying to become a Freemason?
16: Well, I wouldn't accept you if you applied, sir.
13: Oh, now, come on, Vincent. You know those misconduct charges contain very little of substance. Yes, I suppose it's all very politically correct nowadays. You're not supposed to hit a child witness.
16: No, no, it's not that, sir. The Masons don't accept applications for membership. They approach men of standing who they think are fit and proper candidates.
13: Ah, I see. Yes, sir. Well, of course, that's a far better system.
16: You're doing that sucking thing, sir. I wouldn't mention it, only I know you spent a lot of money on the sessions.
0: Oh, Ruth, hi. Can I come in?
20: Hilary, this is your office as well.
0: By the way, I thought your friend Esther was really nice.
20: Yeah, she's great, isn't she? She's completely outrageous and a total mad person.
0: It's brilliant the way you can meet another barrister at court and just hit it off immediately. You two seem to have no problem just being friendly.
20: Oh, no, no, no. Esther's very friendly and so am I. And so there's no reason why we shouldn't really be friendly to each other.
0: No, no, it's great.
20: Exactly what two friendly people would do.
0: I know, it's really friendly.
20: All right, Hilary, no, I don't think she's gay. In answer to your subtextual question.
0: What question?
20: Oh, come on, it's been on your mind from the moment you walked in.
0: It hasn't. I promise, I never thought she was a, you know, a homosexually gay lesbian. I just thought she was very friendly, honestly.
20: Yes. And that's exactly what I think, she's friendly.
0: No question about it.
20: None at all. She might not be gay, you know. I mean, it is possible.
0: Oh, no, it is possible not to be gay, definitely.
20: Well, anyway. What if she is gay? I mean, she wasn't asking me out on a date, was she? It was just a celebratory drink, of course. Just being friendly.
0: That's it. I mean, there's no difference between someone who's gay being friendly and someone who isn't of the gay grouping being also as friendly.
20: That's right. That is absolutely right. This. Well, why does she suggest meeting at the Bar Gay and Lesbian Society bar tonight in the bar?
0: Well, she just said it was a really good bar, you know, a good atmosphere.
20: Yes, that's right, of course she did.
0: And, for what it's worth, I thought it was very nice that she gave you a kiss on the way out.
20: Yeah. What is wrong with you, Hilary? You are making it sound so sordid.
0: I'm not. I mean, I'm sorry. I don't mean to, because it isn't. I mean, how can something friendly be sordid? It can't. It isn't.
20: No, you're right. This is just so unlike me. I'm stressing myself out over a completely innocent invitation to go and have a couple of drinks.
0: That's all it is.
20: That's all. I want you to come with me.
0: What? Well, why? I can't. I've got swimming. I'm going to start swimming classes. I haven't told you about it, or anyone, because it's recent-ish. A recent development, this desire to swim.
20: Please, Hill. You are just so bloody uptight. Do you know that? You're scared. You're scared to go out for a harmless bit of fun just because you think you'd be with the pink majority.
0: That's not true.
20: How many friends of yours are gay?
0: Oh, that's not a fair question. I haven't got any friends at the moment.
20: Oh, please come with me, Hilch. Pretty please.
0: No, I will definitely not.
20: Pleasy, wheezy, lemon, squeezy.
0: I'm sorry. My mind's made up. I will definitely not stay. Not for the whole evening.
1: Would all parties in the Crown against Luigi the Stiletto Mad Dog Benedini proceed to Court 7, where the judge is now prepared to talk things through reasonably?
13: Well, Vince, Christopher Wakely, is he or isn't he?
16: I'm not sure, sir. I mean, they don't wear a big M tattooed to their foreheads. Vince, you're not making this easy. You don't have to do it today, sir.
13: I'm in court in 10 minutes. Just go back to Chambers and leave this to me, will you?
16: Very well, sir.
13: Christopher, how on earth are you? You look tremendous. Still throwing money at that old wreck of a yacht of yours?
21: I'm afraid you have me at a momentary disadvantage.
13: I'm sure I haven't. No one ever has Christopher Wakely at a disadvantage, and if they do, it isn't for long.
21: That's very kind of you. Have we been against one another?
13: Not against one another, but we've bumped into one another enough times in the roving room over the years. John Fuller Carp, head of chambers at Four Court Buildings?
21: Right. In a general way, yes. The face.
13: Yeah. Wonderful court building, this, don't you think?
21: Yes.
13: Porticos, vaulted ceilings. They must have had a great architect, I'd have thought.
21: Yes. Would you excuse
13: me? Very possibly the great architect.
21: Very possibly. Do you mean Wren?
13: In what sense?
21: Well, he was a great architect. Look, I'm afraid I really must...
13: Oh, perhaps there was one still greater than he.
21: Oh, yes, maybe. Would you mind if...
13: Look, Christopher, there's no easy way to say this, but, I wear a pinafore at home. To do the washing up.
21: Really? Don't you find that a bit silly?
13: Oh, no, not at all. I find it extremely dignified. I'm very proud to wear my pinafore. Though I wouldn't mind wearing a slightly different one in the evening. With you, perhaps?
21: Look, this is all rather embarrassing.
13: Well, look, I know that, strictly speaking, that you should have approached me, but, well, I'm just very instinctive about these things.
21: Look, you're terribly sweet and rather lovely, but I can't. Damn it. Marion knew it wouldn't be a physical thing when I married her, but I'm determined to give it another chance. I'm sorry. Goodbye.
13: Extraordinary.
2: Mr. Fullacar?
13: Yes?
2: Ashok Gupta. I'm prosecuting counsel in your case this afternoon.
13: Oh, really? Well done. I think a lot more of you people should prosecute. Oh, no, sorry. That sounded awful. It wasn't meant to be. Sorry. Actually, my tobacconist is Asian. Wonderful, jolly fellow.
2: I couldn't help overhearing a bit of your conversation with Chris Wakeley.
13: Ah, yes. Curious, yes. We were at cross purposes, I think.
2: You have an interest in the great architect.
13: Oh, no, not really, you know. I like great architecture like the next man.
2: Do you believe in a supreme being, Mr. Fullacar?
13: You mean the Lord Chancellor?
2: Do you sincerely desire the intellectual and moral improvement of yourself and your fellow creatures?
13: Well, a bit, yes. What's all this about?
2: I'm a mason.
13: Oh, really? They allowed you in? That's marvellous. Oh, well, I shouldn't have much trouble then, should I?
16: How'd you get on, sir? Did you find one?
13: As a matter of fact, I didn't need to find one. I was approached.
16: Ah, well done, sir.
13: Yes, it was well done, and no thanks to you, honestly. I felt like an idiot wandering around the robing room in a wig, gown and both trouser legs rolled up. Luckily, it was a warm day. I managed to carry it off with a certain amount of style.
16: It worked, then.
13: Well, you see, it was my worthiness. They only approach worthy men. I realise now it's just a matter of time. I'm going to be initiated at the lodge tomorrow evening.
16: Well, that's excellent, sir. You'll enjoy that.
13: Yes, actually, Vince, I was going to ask you, you know, in general terms, what happens at the initiation? Not that I'm anxious about the ritual. I mean, I was debagged at school enough times.
16: You've got nothing to worry about.
13: Oh, thank God. I mean, good.
16: Once you've removed your outer garments and been blindfolded, it's all over in under an hour.
13: You have to be undressed for an hour in front of a group of men. They don't actually do anything to you, though, do they?
16: Well, I mean, they put the hangman's noose around your neck, but that's more symbolic.
13: More symbolic than what?
16: Oh, I don't know, than the dagger, I suppose.
13: Dagger? What dagger? You never mentioned a dagger when you got me involved in all this.
16: Well, they have to have a dagger. I mean, what other razor-sharp implement can they use to hold against the candidate's left breast?
13: They hold it against your left breast? You mean near the nipples?
16: You could ask them not to.
13: Oh, yes, they're going to love that, aren't they? I want to become a mason, worshipful master, but I've got sensitive nipples, so would you mind reinventing your centuries-old ceremony to accommodate my tits? They'll have me down as a troublemaker. I know what it'll be like. The other masons will give me apple pie beds on Masonic trips to France and squeeze mucus into my toothpaste.
16: Sir, you're overreacting.
13: Why does this always have to happen to me? Well, I'm sorry. I'd love to win more cases and do the, you know, what...
16: Charity work.
13: Charity work, yes. Yes, but I'm not putting my breasts through some ridiculous 14th century charade for anyone.
16: You can't just tell them to... Forecourt buildings. Yes, he is here, but he's a bit, well, he's got quite a bit on his chest at the moment.
3: Do you want to go in then or what?
22: Oh, it's okay, thanks. I'm waiting for a friend.
3: Ruth, it's me, Hillary.
22: Oh, Hillary! What are you wearing?
3: Oh, nothing really. My motorcycle jacket. Yeah, they're just as effective, apparently, even if you've only got a bicycle.
22: Your hair's all tousled and you're unshaven.
3: Oh, is it? I didn't notice.
22: This is crazy! You don't have to put on an act just because we're going to a gay get-together. And you don't have to be paranoid.
23: Hi, Ruthie, baby. You look fabulous.
22: Yes!
19: Well, thanks.
20: Bill Brill. I'm really glad you came as well.
0: Oh, yeah, you know, I'm really up for it.
20: Come on, you nutters, let's go in. Come and have a drink, Ruth. There are some people at the bar I want you to meet.
19: Right.
20: You don't mind me carrying her off for a bit, do you, Hill?
0: No. No way. In no way do I mind. No.
21: Hillary!
0: Judge Brearley.
21: Hillary!
0: Judge Brearley.
21: What a nice surprise. How are you?
0: Oh, fine. You know, fit. With all sports. And I do quite a lot of logging outdoors as well.
21: Really?
0: Oh, yes. Chopping and chipping. Anyway, enough about me. I didn't realise that you were like to parties. You know what it's like? You see a judge on the bench and you're just going to think, oh, there's a judge who sits on the bench, not a person who, in his spare time, has made a lifestyle decision to go to parties.
21: Hillary, are you talking about the fact that I'm gay?
0: No, never. I'd never suggest that to anyone.
21: Well, I am. I've never made a secret of it.
0: Are you? No, you shouldn't. I mean, you should make a secret of it. It's a wonderful alternative way of living. I've thought about it myself. Not a lot, but a bit. And who knows? I might have given it a go, only I've been pretty busy with work for the last 15 years. Also, I do a lot of cycling.
21: Hillary, it's totally your call. Don't let anyone else pressurise you. Your head's going to be a huge, storm-damaged mixture of feelings and emotions, but the fact that you're here says a lot.
0: No, you don't understand. I'm here with a woman. You know, a female person who is also a woman.
21: Oh. Are you going out?
0: Oh, no. Well, we're not going out. I mean, we could be going out, biologically. There's nothing to stop at. It's just that we're not at the moment yet, but we might in the future. I think I'd rather like a drink.
21: Look, Hillary, as long as you're true to yourself, whatever decision you make is the right one. Good luck.
0: Thank you very much, Your Honour.
20: Two large martinis, and I told the barman not to stint on the large. I know. Let's do that thing with the olive. You know, where you try and pass it from mouth to mouth. It's totally insane.
19: Oh, I don't know that game. What a shame. Sounds fun.
20: Here, your head case. I'll show you.
19: I know, don't. Don't show me.
20: What?
19: No, don't show me. Because it's not mad enough. Let's make it madder. Yes, that's right. Let's go to the opposite side of the rooms, yards apart, and throw the olive at each other. And see if we can catch it in our mouths.
20: Ruth Quirk, what planet are you from?
19: Bradford originally, now fighting out of Notting Hill.
20: My bones want to do that rhythm thing. Come on, let's have a bop.
19: Why don't we just sit down and talk instead of doing what you just said?
20: Oh, come on.
19: Look, Esther, I'm sorry, I can't.
20: Of course you can.
19: No, Esther, I'm really sorry about that. Well, I think we've kind of got our wires crossed a bit.
20: What are you talking about?
19: Well, the thing is, I am mad, you know, outrageous. And in that sense, I'm a fully paid-up crazy, really. I mean, I'm there. I'm bonkers. And I love all that, and sisters topping out over the guys and all that malarkey.
20: So do I.
19: I know, I know. And that's brilliant. And that's why we get on like, well, not just a house on fire, but a whole housing estate that's also on fire. It's electric.
20: An electric fire.
19: Yes. And it's just that, well, I don't really go the extra mile. I mean, I'm sorry, because, you know, I think the extra mile's great for the girls who go the extra mile, but it's just that I don't go it. A couple of yards may be for a giggle, but that's it.
20: Ruth, what are you talking about?
19: I'm talking about the fact that, unlike you, I am not gay, and a physical thing between us, although it would be mad and crazy, and there's something great about that, it just isn't something that I want.
20: Ruth, you're mad!
19: Oh, my God, you're not gay. I am so sorry. How could I have said that? I'm so sorry. Sometimes I say crazy things that I don't mean. It's just me being, you know, a bit,
22: and, I mean, I knew you weren't really gay, really. You're just friendly and mad, like me.
20: Ruth, I am gay.
22: No, you're not. You're just confused. And that's... it's fine. It's quite common. You meet someone you like of the same sex and you develop a little crush. I understand that.
20: Ruth, I'm not confused. I'm a lesbian. I have been since I was 14. And I'm in a very happy long-term relationship.
22: And what is wrong with that? Absolutely nothing. In fact, well done. It's brilliant. You're in a happy long-term relationship and you take a momentary fancy to a younger, attractive woman and it passes and it's nothing.
20: Look, I'm sorry if I gave the wrong impression, but I really don't fancy you, Ruth. I thought we were just having a laugh.
22: You don't fancy me. It's my thighs, isn't it? You cannot get rid of cellulite just by dieting. I know that. That is why I'm exercising more.
20: No, it's not a physical thing. Physically, you're not unattractive in a sort of natural Yorkshire way. It's just that I tend to go for a little more... well, it's not important.
22: What? No, it may not be important to you, but it is to me.
20: All right. A little more emotional maturity.
22: I cannot believe you just said that.
20: I'm sorry, I didn't mean to upset you.
22: No, you didn't upset me. In no way did you upset me. You see, I am not upset one tinsy, insy, weeny little bit. And I said that first, so you can't get me back. And to prove it, I am going home.
0: Bloody thing. John? What are you doing burgling your own chambers?
3: I'm not. I was just having difficulty with my keys. You see, I've been wearing them out of my left trouser pocket all evening and I can't get them off. I was nearly arrested undoing my bicycle chain. Actually, it's kind of sign language.
0: What does it mean?
3: Oh, a lot of things, apparently. I've got a set of keys. Aren't pockets overrated? And I'm not available. I'm just here with a friend. I've been to the Bar Gay and Lesbian Society party.
0: Oh, God, why haven't you told me before? I always put your behaviour down to social inadequacy.
3: No, I'm not. I'm just going as a favour to keep Ruth company.
0: Ruth? Oh, well, that doesn't surprise me. When someone in a skirt calls you pal, well, it's a short step to full-blown lesbianism.
3: Ruth was just there with a friend who she's just being friendly with. Anyway, what are you doing here so late?
0: I'm glad you asked that, and I'm glad you turned up, actually, because you turning up means you could do me a bit of a turn, actually. You see, well, I'm going to be initiated into the Freemasons tonight.
3: The Freemasons?
0: Would you mind coming with me?
3: Go with you? To the initiation ceremony? Why do you need me there?
0: Well, it's just that... apparently they make you undress, wear an apron, put a noose round your neck and blindfold you.
3: No, I'm not going with you. Definitely no. Why does everyone think I need to be taken out in the evenings? I have a landscape gardening class every other Monday, you know.
0: Please, Hilary, I mean, this could be the best thing that's ever happened to my career, but, well, I'm apprehensive.
3: No, no, and no. I'm not going in. I can't. I'm not a Mason.
0: Just mingle. They won't notice.
4: John, how are you?
0: Let go of me, Hilary. Try and look natural. Peter!
4: Hilary!
3: Judge Freely.
4: Hilary.
3: Judge Freely.
4: This is extraordinary.
3: Yes, it is. I had no idea you were I had no idea you were earlier. And I didn't know you were,
21: Yes, I came on here from the Gay Soctu. I've been a member of the Lodge for years. Look, Hilary, I've been kicking myself about what I said earlier. On the way over here, I kept saying to myself, butt out.
3: Pardon?
21: Butt out of other people's lives and decisions. But now, crumbs, how often do you meet someone who you've got so much in common with? Don't say anything, please. Hilary, just tell me I've given you something to think about.
3: Judge Brearley, you have given me something to think about.
21: I don't want to talk here. Can I call you? I'll call you.
22: Ooh, ah, ooh.
15: Remove the candidate's shirt.
5: There's just one thing. I'm fine with a trouser leg. Love it. Right up above the knee. Brilliant. Blindfold on, tight as you like, and the left shoe off like a flash, no problem. Shirt sleeve can go up, high as you like.
15: Be hushed, brother. The initiation is about to begin.
5: Yes, absolutely. It's just this bearing of the breast. It's just, I've got these terribly sensitive nipples.
15: Brother Bullock-Carp, there are 20 lodge deacons waiting.
5: Yes, of course, don't get me wrong. I'd like nothing more than to get them out for the lab, so to speak. It's just that... That's cold. That really is a very cold dagger.
15: Mr. John Bullock-Carp. A poor candidate in a state of darkness.
5: This really would be a lot easier if I could cover the nipple.
15: Do you pledge yourself that you are prompted to seek membership of this Freemason's Lodge out of a sincere wish to render yourself more extensively serviceable to your fellow creatures?
5: What?
15: Are you joining out of a wish to help others?
5: Oh, the charity side, yes, yes. Well, that's part of it, certainly, yes. I mean, obviously one's looking for some spin-off benefits in the short to medium term. Being of help, yes.
15: And do you swear to observe the ancient traditions upon pain of having your throat cut across, your tongue torn out by the root, and buried in the sand of the sea at low water mark?
5: It's just a question, but is there any kind of appeals procedure on that one?
6: Court rise.
16: Are you sure the judge is a Mason?
7: Please don't worry, Hillary. Our case is inviolable.
16: You took a hell of a risk not cross-examining any of the prosecution witnesses.
7: Would you care to bet money on that?
5: Mr. Fuller-Carp?
7: Your Honour, may I close what has been a long and difficult case by suggesting merely that here, before the great architect of the universe, I formally lodge on the bare breast of justice the rolled-up trouser leg of my submission that the defendant, both man and elbow, is not, or shall I say, noose guilty.
5: Ushers, remove him from this court.
7: What's wrong?
8: You've been listening to Chambers, starring John Burr, James Fleet, Sarah Lancashire and Jonathan Kidd, with Sanjeev Bhaskar, Julie Teal and John Rowe. Chambers is written by Clive Coleman and produced by Paul Schlesinger.
24: I came across Mr. Kipling in the meadow by the church. If I painted that spire once, he said, I painted it a dozen times. He offered me an apple pie. An artist needs inspiration, he explained. Golden shortcrust pastry. Delicious apple filling, and just the right amount of sugar sprinkled on top. But then, when it comes to the little details, Mr. Kipling does have an exceedingly good eye.
25: Duel. Duel for floors. Duel cleans and polishes in one go, because it's a floor cleaner and a polish all in one. Duel 2 and 6.
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20: Of course, Britain spends far too much on defence. Everybody knows that.
27: Carol Barber, formerly a high-ranking civil servant in the Ministry of Defence.
20: One of the major problems is the ever-increasing costs of new weapons systems. And the more sophisticated they become, the less efficient they in practice turn out to be.
27: In February of this year, Carol Barber was forced to leave her job at the height of the political storm arising out of the abortive Sea Snake torpedo project.
20: And Sea Snake is a good example of that. It was so incredibly sophisticated that it didn't actually work at all.
27: This week on Delve Special, we look at the Sea Snake torpedo project and assess how this fiasco reflects on Britain's defence industry. Specifically, we shall be asking this crucial question. Isn't there something badly wrong with a business which caters to the darkest, most evil side of human nature and still makes a loss? To understand the reasons why the Sea Snake torpedo project was initiated, it's first necessary to review Britain's defence policy as a whole. To this end, I went to speak to the junior minister responsible for ordering Sea Snake, Norman Gresham. I asked him first why we spend so much more on defence than many of our NATO allies.
28: If you want the very best, you must be prepared to pay for it. We do, and we get it. The British Army is universally respected as the most highly trained professional army in the world.
27: Yes, yes. But, of course, most of it is in Germany, isn't it?
28: Yes, it remains in a constant state of readiness to defend against any attack.
27: To defend the Germans against any attack?
28: Yes.
27: Meanwhile, if we here at home in Britain were to be attacked, we'd have to rely on the weekend soldiers of the Territorial Army, wouldn't we?
28: Yes, that's true. Fortunately, we also have the most highly trained amateur army in the world.
1: Most of the RAF is aboard too, isn't it?
28: Yes.
1: And the Royal Navy. A lot of that is a good long way away, I understand.
28: Yes, but I'm sure they'd rush back pretty quickly if they heard we're in trouble.
1: Minister, why does so much of this country's defence budget go towards the cost of stationing British servicemen abroad?
28: Because we have vital British installations aboard, which must at all times be safeguarded.
1: What sort of installations are these?
28: All sorts. Air bases, barracks, Royal Navy dockyards. We could hardly leave them undefended now, could we?
1: Yes, but if you ordered them all to be dismantled, they wouldn't need defending, would they?
28: No, but the people who are dismantling them would, wouldn't they, David?
1: Now, isn't the real reason that we maintain these bases abroad because of some outdated view about Britain's role in international affairs, you know, that we should be, for some reason, the world's policeman?
28: No, I don't think it's outdated at all. We have the finest system of law and order in the world, so naturally we feel it's our duty to share it with the rest of the world. It's the noble thing to do.
1: Yes, but leaving aside the rather, if I may say so, questionable morality of interfering in the affairs of other nation states, we can't actually afford to behave in this way, can we?
28: Not really, no. That's what makes it all more noble.
27: One of the most controversial areas of Britain's conventional defence policy concerns the modern role of the Royal Navy, of which Admiral Sir William Torrington Howes is one of the most vociferous proponents. I asked him what exactly the Navy's modern role is.
2: The Navy has many important peacetime roles, one of the most important being to travel abroad and show the flag.
9: Do we need to show the flag?
2: We most certainly do, yes. Why? Because otherwise foreigners might forget what it looks like.
9: And would that actually be so terribly bad a thing?
2: Don't you like our flag, Mr. Lander?
9: Well, I think it's fine. I just wonder why we have to spend so much money showing it to foreigners, that's all.
2: It's an investment. Trade follows the flag, Mr. Lander. Every Royal Naval rating who goes ashore acts as an ambassador, spreading the word for Britain and British goods.
9: So these sailors go ashore to all the bars of the world and talk about trade, then, do they?
2: Some of the time, yes.
9: Most of the time they talk about women and beer, don't they, Admiral?
2: British beer, Mr. Lander.
9: I see. Well, leaving aside the question of the Navy's modern role, then, why do you go on asking for more and more large surface ships when experience has shown that such ships are fatally vulnerable to sea-skimming missiles?
2: That is, of course, an argument for more large surface ships, not less.
9: It is? Why?
2: Well, obviously, if they're that vulnerable to attack, we're going to need a lot more of them to get the job done.
9: And what job would that be?
2: Whatever job happens to call for the use of large surface ships.
9: Like showing the flag?
2: Exactly. Flags look much better on large surface ships.
27: Former civil servant Carol Barber again.
10: At the end of the 1970s, it was obvious that because of the spiralling cost of defence, Britain could no longer maintain at their existing levels both the British Army and the Royal Navy.
2: Mm-hmm.
10: So I was commissioned by the Minister, Norman Gresham, to write a report stating which should suffer massive cuts, and I chose the Royal Navy.
9: Why?
10: Well, the reasons are quite complicated, involving a lot of international politics, but basically what it comes down to is that the Germans won't let us have our army back.
9: Did the Minister act on your report?
10: He didn't get the chance. The Navy had somehow already got wind of the report and waded in with a report of their own, outlining frightening evidence of sudden recent advances in Soviet technology which threatened the entire fleet. The Minister got very alarmed.
9: But why? I thought the plan was to reduce the fleet anyway.
10: Yes, but it's one thing for us to threaten the fleet. It's quite another for the Russians to do it.
9: I see.
10: A minister can't cut back on a fleet because the Russians have rendered it obsolete. It's political suicide.
9: So what did he do, in fact?
10: He did the worst thing he possibly could have done. He asked the Navy for advice. They said our only hope would be if we could develop a new kind of torpedo. And that luckily, Remond Electronics had recently submitted some very promising designs for one. And the next day, a big new government contract was awarded to Remond's.
9: Mm-hmm. And what do you think was the decisive factor which convinced the minister to award the contract to Remond Electronics?
10: Simple. They would have gone bust otherwise. The minister couldn't possibly have allowed that to happen.
9: Mm, because of their specialised knowledge in the field of high technology, I suppose.
10: No, because the factory's in a marginal constituency.
27: Even by defence establishment standards, Remond Electronics has had a controversial history, as defence journalist Charles Hadley explains.
11: George Remond set the company up in the 1950s with the original intention of exploring into the commercial possibilities of robots. Well, their first working model, the Remond R1, was capable of performing various simple functions such as knocking the top off a boiled egg.
9: See?
11: Well, one day a research worker was knocked out when the machine hit him over the head with a spoon. And immediately the army became interested in the military potential of the Remedar One.
27: The Ministry of Defence will make no official comment about tests carried out by the army with the Remand R1. Instead, we have to rely on the testimony of men like Arthur Dodds.
0: One day, just after I'd become a Lance Corporal, I was ordered to report to a Captain Bowes, who had an office in a hush-hush part of the camp.
4: Mm-hmm.
0: Well, when I got there, he gave me a steel helmet and told me to put it on.
4: What did you have to do then?
0: Well, then he said I was to march into the next room, come to a halt on top of a cross painted on the floor, and stand there at attention, and on no account was I to look round.
4: And?
0: Well, I did this, and then the next thing I know, I'm waking up in hospital. They never did tell me what happened, but it happened to loads of my mates too.
4: See?
0: Of course, we know what it was now. We want compensation for it. We didn't ask to be hit on the head. We just went ahead and did it. Now we want what we're entitled to.
27: Arthur Dodd's story is typical of many told by men serving in his and other regiments at the time. From these, it's estimated that between 1961 and 1963, over 2,000 men were rendered unconscious in this way. Charles Hadley again.
11: Eventually the research had to be abandoned because, try as they might, the army couldn't think of a way of enticing an enemy to enter a room one man at a time.
4: Of course,
11: the real significance of the tests was that it established Remand Electronics as an important defence contractor.
27: In addition to their defence work, Remands have made the occasional foray into the civilian market and are about to launch a voice-activated telephone. Now, since for obvious reasons we can't test one of their military weapons, the voice-activated telephone provides us with a unique opportunity to assess Remand expertise in product manufacture. On the pretext of doing a radio programme on British ingenuity, I went to test it. I'm standing now in Remand's Civil Research Laboratory, and with me is their Civil Projects Director, Dr. Miriam Benchley. Hello, Miriam.
12: Hello, David.
27: Well, now, the telephone has already been programmed to respond solely to my voice, so now I understand that all I have to do is to speak into it one digit at a time, the number I wish to dial, and it will do the rest. Is that right?
12: That's right, David, yes.
27: All right, so here we go then. One.
13: Repeat, please.
27: What happens now?
12: You have to repeat the number. It didn't quite get it.
27: Oh, yes. One.
13: Repeat, please.
12: And again.
27: One.
13: Four.
27: No. One.
13: Four. Three.
27: It's getting the wrong number. What should I do now?
12: Say error.
27: Error.
13: Four, three, three.
27: No,
13: one,
27: error.
13: Four, three, three, 1, 0, 7,
27: well, it,
13: 9.
27: Oh,
13: wait, please. I will get you your number.
27: Well, that's not it, Miriam, is it? What,
12: keep saying error.
27: Error. Error. Error. Error. Error.
14: Hello?
27: No, error.
14: What?
27: Look, I'm sorry. You're not the person I wish to speak to. The telephone didn't hear me properly. Thank you. Goodbye.
12: Obviously, it's not quite perfect yet.
27: No.
12: There are still one or two minor problems we've got to iron out.
27: It seems to me we've got more than just one or two.
13: Repeat, please.
27: No, not you. Error.
13: Four, three.
27: Oh, no, stop.
13: Four, three, three.
27: Miriam.
13: One.
12: Keep saying error.
27: But it doesn't work, though, does it?
13: Four, three.
27: Error.
13: Three, one.
27: Error.
13: Seven.
27: Error.
13: Nine. Wait, please.
27: Error.
13: I will get you your
27: error.
13: Number.
27: Error. Error. Error.
14: Go away!
27: Reports of naval trials with sea snakes suggest that Remand's expertise in the military field may be of a similar standard. Former Royal Naval Lieutenant Peter Cockcroft served aboard the submarine that conducted those trials. Now, out of the Navy and living in France, he was able to speak to us about them.
17: We took the first sea snake out and fired it at a stationary floating target. At the time it was set to explode, nothing happened, so we assumed it had missed, and that was that. But 2 minutes later, we heard a noise approaching us. It was the torpedo coming back. Then there followed a pretty hairy 10 seconds before, whoosh, it missed us, and shot off again. When the cheering died down, we realized it was coming back again. It went on like that for 2 days. We didn't dare move, and it was impossible to sleep, what with it whizzing past the conning tower every few minutes. Well, eventually, it headed off into the distance and started housing a windsurfer before the French finally managed to capture it.
27: By now, spending on sea snake was rocketing out of control. To demonstrate this, I telephoned the Navy Division of the Ministry of Defence, claiming to be a representative of Remand Electronics Limited. This is what happened.
14: Navy accounts.
27: Hello, Remand Electronics here.
14: Oh,
3: How much do you want?
27: We need another 2 million.
3: Oh, all right. The cheque will be in the post.
27: Thank you. It was at about this time that Carol Barber, working at the Ministry of Defence, made a startling discovery.
6: I found a series of unanswered letters from Hinton Guidance Systems Limited, dating back 6 months, all asking if they could have their torpedo back.
9: Had you known that Hinton's had submitted a torpedo?
6: No, that's why I telephoned them.
9: I see.
6: They told me that their torpedo was capable of fulfilling all of the performance specifications laid down for Sea Snake at just under half the cost.
9: Yeah.
6: So, I spoke to Admiral Sir William Torrington Howes the following morning.
9: And what did he say?
6: At first, he was very offhand. He said it was not the Royal Navy's practice to encourage the sending of unsolicited torpedoes. So I said that surely the only thing that mattered was whether or not the Hinton torpedo worked. And he said, yes, well, unfortunately it didn't. He said the Navy had given it a proper trial and it had sunk.
27: Hinton Guidance Systems refused to talk to us. Clearly, they're too concerned that it might harm their prospects for winning future defence contracts. Fortunately, though, we were able to track down this man, now living abroad, who nevertheless wishes to remain anonymous.
15: I was a naval rating at the time, and about a year ago, me and two other blokes were told by Admiral Torrington Howes that we'd been picked to perform a trial on a new torpedo. What we had to do was take the torpedo, put it in a sack, weigh the whole thing down with a couple of rocks, then get a boat, row out in the middle of a Scottish lock and dump it over the side.
9: Now tell me, is this the normal way the Royal Navy tests its new torpedoes?
15: No.
9: So you thought this was an unusual order to be given?
15: No.
9: Why not?
15: Because it was the Navy that gave it.
27: Why did Admiral Sir William Torrington Howes give such a strange order? Why was he so keen on promoting Sea Snake at all costs? I asked him.
2: The Sea Snake torpedo is a fine weapon which employs the very latest in sophisticated, state-of-the-art technology.
9: It doesn't work, though, does it?
2: No. That, unfortunately, is the state-of-the-art at the moment. But improvements are under consideration, and we continue to have the very highest hopes for this weapon.
9: Why, though, do you prefer it to the Hinton Guidance Systems torpedo, which does work?
2: Hinton's torpedo does not work. It failed our tests.
9: I understand it was dumped in a Scottish loch in a sack.
2: Yes. It failed the sack test.
9: Is it possible for a torpedo to pass such a test?
2: I cannot give details concerning the capabilities of our torpedoes.
9: But what would you say to someone who suggested that the Sea Snake project represents a grossly irresponsible waste of taxpayers' money?
2: It isn't taxpayers' money that we're using.
9: It came from taxpayers, didn't it?
2: Came from them, yes. But then they paid it to us. So it's ours now. You can't expect to hand something over and then be able to just demand it back when you feel like it. It's rude.
27: Carol Barber again.
6: I felt it was my duty to share what I suspected with the minister. So I went and told him that something shady was going on, which almost certainly meant that the ministry had been taken for a very large sum of money.
9: And what was his reaction?
6: Well, the minister thanked me for the information, and when I asked him what he was going to do about it, he said that there was only one thing he could do in the circumstances, and that was to try to cover it all up. I protested and left the room.
9: And then?
6: Well, the following day, I received a note from the minister stating that he shared my enthusiasm for economy and therefore had decided to make me a defence cut.
27: I asked the minister why he had seen fit to sack Carol Barber.
28: You shouldn't jump to any conclusions about this unfortunate episode when you only have Ms. Barber's version of events to go on. You should keep an open mind, David.
9: We haven't jumped to any conclusions, Minister. That's why we're offering you this opportunity to give your version of events.
28: I cannot, of course, give my version of events for reasons of security.
9: Well, can you seriously expect us to assume that you had good reasons for sacking her if you're not prepared to tell us what they are?
28: If you keep an open mind, yes. Let's change the subject.
9: Minister, are you confident that the decision to press ahead with the Sea Snake torpedo is in fact the right decision?
28: Absolutely. I'm sure that the trust we've placed in Remond Electronics will be amply rewarded in arms export sales. Remonds have a great talent for aggressive marketing.
9: But in what way is the Sea Snake better than the Hinton Guidance Systems torpedo?
28: I cannot answer that question, David, since it would involve disclosing information that would be of use to an enemy of the country.
9: Well, surely the public is entitled to know whether or not there has been a gross error of judgment in this matter.
28: Certainly not. Even if there had been a gross error of judgment, that is precisely the sort of information that would be useful to an enemy of the country.
9: Yes,
28: it would show that there was a flaw in our decision-making process. We wouldn't want to admit that to anyone.
9: But Minister, when your party was in opposition, you pledged yourself absolutely to be in favour of open government.
28: I did, yes. I was very much in favour of open government.
9: But you aren't now.
28: No.
5: And why not?
28: Because it's a different government. I was in favour of open government when we were in opposition, because the government at the time weren't to be trusted. In fact, they were up to a great deal of mischief which needed to be exposed. My government isn't. So in our case, open government simply isn't necessary.
27: We decided to find out a little bit more about what Norman Gresham

0: High government isn't. So in our case, open government simply isn't necessary.
1: We decided to find out a little bit more about what Norman Gresham calls Remen's aggressive marketing techniques by tracking down one of their marketing employees, Teresa Mills. After sharing a bottle of vodka with her, I asked her if she agreed with the minister's assessment of the Remen marketing technique.
2: I can be really aggressive if they want me to be. It's up to the admiral concerned, really. I just try to make them feel good. You know, see, it varies from country to country.
3: So do I.
2: You do get the occasional kinky one who likes to be tied up. Yeah. But I'm not very keen on that. Tell you why.
3: Why?
2: Admirals tend to be fussy about what kind of knots you use. Yeah. I did a granny on one,
3: granny.
2: And he stormed out in his underwear. No, he's always a difficult man to please, that one. Yeah. He keeps wanting me to kill for him.
1: Teresa Mills also told us of Remen's highly unusual Monday business lunches held in the private function room of the Stanby Hotel in Hampshire. So, last month, I went along to see if I could break into one. This is what happened.
4: I'm in the corridor now, just outside the private function room. I'm about to open the door and go in. I'm in the room now, and ahead of me, seated at the table, are two men. Admiral Sir William Torrington Howes, and there's George Remen.
5: Lander!
6: Hello, Mr. Lander. I don't believe we've met. I'm George Remen.
4: Yes, I know very well who you are, Mr. Remen.
6: Good, good. Well, then I'm sure he'll understand that you'll have to leave. This is a private business lunch.
4: Well, if it's a private business lunch, perhaps you could explain why those two nude women over there are mud wrestling.
6: Yes, unfortunately, there's been a mistake. It's a double booking, I'm afraid.
4: A double booking?
6: Yes, yes. Luckily, we've been able to arrive at an arrangement whereby we share the room and allow them to rehearse until their guests arrive.
5: You need a haircut, Lander.
6: Yes, I'm handling this, Admiral. Thank you. Alphonse.
7: Yes, sir.
6: Get the manager, would you?
7: Certainly, sir.
5: Lander, I'll have you taken out and flogged.
4: No, you can't have me flogged, Admiral. I work for the BBC. Now, before the manager gets here, perhaps you could tell me just exactly what it is you've been discussing here.
6: Certainly, yes. Business matters of a strictly confidential nature, Mr. Lander.
4: Well, if they're confidential, and yet somehow you were prepared to discuss them in front of two nude women mud wrestlers, were you?
6: Well, they obviously weren't listening.
4: I see.
6: You can see that they're totally occupied in other matters.
4: Well, let's go and see and find out if that's true, shall we? Excuse me, ladies. Good God. I'm David Lander from BBC Radio's Del programme.
8: Oh, we're selling nothing.
4: Did these men hire you to come here and do this?
8: Never seen him before. Double booking, innit?
4: I'm afraid I must ask you to leave. On what grounds?
9: Council fire regulations, I'm afraid, sir. There's too many people in here.
4: There's only five people in here.
9: We have a very strict council, sir. Goodbye.
1: When we subsequently informed George Remen that we intended to transmit that recording, he agreed to grant me an interview. I asked him first about his business lunches.
10: Our lunches are a useful way of getting to know our clients and talking about deals in an informal atmosphere.
11: Well, they're hardly informal, are they? In the past, they've involved belly dancers, strippers, and something called erotic tableau.
10: I know, yes. The hotel has a very incompetent booking clerk. If it wasn't for the fact that the food is so good, we'd have given the place up years ago.
11: Are you saying that all of the entertainments that have appeared at your lunches are as a result of double booking?
10: Yes, yes. I understand he's dyslexic.
11: Tell me about the Admiral's Singles Club.
10: What would you like me to tell you?
11: Well, isn't it an establishment owned by Remen Electronics where admirals of the world can go and pick up women?
10: It provides a service for admirals, yes.
11: Remen Electronics also runs an Admiral's Sauna and Massage Club,
10: yes.
11: An Admiral's Topless Disco,
10: yes.
11: And an Admiral's Video Nasty Cinema.
10: Well, of course, the Video Nasty Cinema is an important branch of our research. It is necessary for the armaments industry to keep up with all of the latest technology in this area.
1: Despite George Remen's explanations, as a result of our exposé, Admiral Sir William Torrington Howes resigned from the Navy 3 weeks ago. At the same time, the government cancelled Sea Snake. I asked Norman Gresham whether this, too, was as a result of our investigation.
0: Not at all. We simply felt that so far as expenditure on Sea Snake was concerned, enough was enough.
11: Wouldn't it have been better to have decided that 3 years ago?
0: No.
11: Why?
0: Because 3 years ago, enough wasn't enough.

0: What is your view of the resignation of Admiral Sir William Torrington Howe, Minister?
1: Should I have a view?
0: Well, clearly, when an admiral resigns as a result of being discovered at a business lunch involving nude mud wrestling, that's a cause for considerable concern, I would have thought.
1: Surely you're not suggesting that the admiral resigned over a double booking, are you, David?
0: Well, then why did he resign?
1: Well, I understand that he saw his future lay in other areas. Of course, the government are very sorry to see him go. He's a very able man with a good understanding of the industry.
0: Of course, he hasn't gone very far, though, has he? He's joined Remed Electronics' board of directors.
1: Yes, whilst we were sorry, naturally, to see him leave the Navy. The government were delighted that he's joined Remens. He will be an invaluable addition to their team. Already he's managed to pinpoint a gap in Britain's defences, which we intend to plug with a new weapon system.
0: And what will that be?
1: Sea Snake 2. Sea Snake 2 is a very exciting project which will build on the lessons learned from developing Sea Snake 1 and will feature several significant improvements.
0: Sea Snake 1 didn't work, did it?
1: No, and that will be one of the significant improvements we hope to see in Sea Snake 2.
0: Minister, don't you think it's time for some measure of control in the armaments industry?
1: The armaments industry is an extremely well-run industry, David. It provides a great many jobs for people of this country.
0: Yes, jobs making weapons, jobs for prostitutes, arms dealers and nude mud wrestlers.
1: Only, David, people must be prepared to move to where the work is.
0: So you see no need for change?
1: The only change I would like to see is an even more aggressive, effective approach to marketing. Then perhaps we'll see Sea Snake 2 succeed where Sea Snake 1 certainly seemed to slide shitely short of success, you see. Thank you very much indeed.
2: Clearly, then, there is little inclination on the part of the authorities to effect any major change in the armaments industry. But does that mean a company like Remens has a completely assured future? Carol Barber again.
3: No, I don't think Remens will have it entirely their own way forever. I believe that over the next few years they will face much stiffer competition for defence contracts.
4: What makes you think that?
3: Hinton Guidance Systems have started auditioning nude snake dancers.
5: Delve Special was presented by David Lander with the assistance of Stephen Fry. Studio production was by Jack Claff, Brenda Blethyn and Harry Enfield. With dramatic reconstructions by Felicity Montague, Robert Bathurst and Mark Arden. Delve Special was researched by Tony Sarche and the editor was Paul Mayhew Archer.
6: £31.5, £32, £33, £35, £40 and £10 is £50 and £50 is a pound. At first, when you are given change in new money, it may sound rather odd. So if you're puzzled by 31.5, 32, 33, 35, 40 and 10 is 50 and 50 is a pound, think decimal. Now there are 100 new pence in a pound. Think decimal. That way you'll find shopping simple.
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8: Come on, one last go. You're almost there.
9: I'm trying.
8: Try harder. It's almost there. I can see the head.
9: Ow, hurts.
8: Well, keep going. Work through the pain.
9: Get lost.
8: It's out. That's the biggest blackhead I've ever seen.

0: Any Bloke by Gary Brown. Starring Jim Sweeney, Caroline Quentin and Sarah Kesselman. Episode 3.
1: Oh, what time is it?
2: It's nearly 8 o'clock.
1: Just think. In a few weeks' time, we'll think this is a luxurious lion.
2: Yeah, I'm luxuriating. Mm-hmm.
1: Soph's up yet?
2: She's downstairs watching Saturday Morning Pap.
3: Oh, I better get up. Oh, I said I'd go swimming with Mum.
1: Oh, it's the only time I feel weightless apart from in my dreams.
2: Are you having any strange dreams at the moment?
1: Yeah, the other night I dreamt I was flying and all these parachutists jumped out of me. And then the last, just before he was about to jump, turned round and asked me what was in his packed lunch.
2: What did you say?
1: I said, a Marmite sandwich, a carrot, and a hard-boiled egg. What do you think that signifies?
2: It signifies that you make a really boring packed lunch. Why don't you put a wagon wheel in there? Oh, you should write that dream down and send it to Claire Ada, love you.
1: And I suppose your dreams are terribly interesting.
2: Well, it's funny you should say that, because I had a really weird dream the other night. I dreamt that I was the father of a talking bear, a pink hippopotamus, and an egg-headed loon with a zip for a mouth. What does that signify?
1: That you should stop watching Rainbow on children's TV.
2: Oh! What's the matter?
1: Here, just feel. The baby's got hiccups.
2: Oh, yeah. Is that all right? Can't do any harm, can it?
1: No, it's perfectly normal. Probably just swallowed some amniotic fluid or something.
2: It can't choke, can it?
1: No, stop being erotic.
2: The best way to get rid of hiccups is to give someone a shock. Oi, baby, you're going to get squashed by your mother's pelvic muscles.
1: Don't say that.
2: Oh.
1: I want to come out.
2: And there's nappy rash and teething and school and exams and work and pressure and midlife crises.
4: Hello.
2: Oh, and Grandma Faye. Oh, she'll pinch your cheeks really hard. She'll clean your face with a hanky and her own spit. She'll tell you get your good looks from her side of the family, but then you'll get to meet Cousin Lionel, looks like Arthur Mullard. Oh, it's all horrible! Too horrible!
5: Watch me swim to the other side, Grandma.
6: I'm watching. Proper little tadpole, isn't she?
1: Yeah, she got really confident on holiday. You know, we didn't have to come to your health club. Our local baths would have done.
6: Oh, no, it's full of germs. At least you know that the people who get in these baths have had a wash beforehand. Public baths, you don't know what people have done in them. It's like swimming through a sea of bacteria.
1: Oh, yes, you get a better class of germ here.
6: I wouldn't have brought you here in your advanced state if I thought there were any germs.
1: I know you've done your utmost to massacre most of them, but there are germs everywhere, Mum.
6: Don't say that, darling. You'll get me jittery. I've only just got myself down to using 2 bottles of Domestos a week.
1: Crikey, Mum, you have got a problem.
6: In my worst phase, I used to clean toilets 5 times a day.
1: You cleaned your toilet 5 times a day?
6: Oh, no, I only did mine once. I did the neighbours' toilets as well.
1: Didn't they mind?
6: Not at all. A couple of them asked me to do the bathroom while I was at it.
5: What did you think of my swimming, Grandma?
6: Very good. You're an excellent swimmer, sweetheart.
7: Hello, Faye. How are you?
8: Oh, hello, Trudy. You look well. Been away?
6: As if I didn't know.
7: Madeira.
6: More like Battenberg by the look of that awful swimming costume.
8: How lovely. Enjoy your swim.
6: This isn't a tan. She's got its liver spots merging.
1: She'll hear you.
6: Your father used to go out with her when he was younger. Said she kissed like a Swiss yodeler. Married a white goods wholesaler called Melvin. Look at those thighs. The last time I saw things like that, they were twirling round in a kebab shop. Watch out for the tidal wave. She's getting in the pool.
5: Mum, can I swim through your legs?
1: Go on then. But I don't think there's much space to get through.
5: Are you ready?
6: Oh. What's the matter? Did she kick you?
1: No, unless I'm very much mistaken. I think this is a contraction. Either that, or the elastic's gone on my bathing suit.
6: Right then. Okay, let's
1: How can I do, Mum?
4: Very good.
6: Shall I call an attendant to help you out?
1: No, I'm fine. I can get out on my own. Just make a note of the time and we'll wait to see when the next contraction comes.
6: It's nearly 10:30. No need to flap about it.
1: I'm fine, Mum.
8: Faye, is your daughter expecting?
6: No, Trudy, she's eaten too many rice cakes and the water's made her swell up. Come on, dear, hold on to me.

0: Oh, it's amazing how well dusted the house is when I've got a deadline to meet. That's a great displacement activity of dusting. Why do all my underpants end up as dusters? I had these when I was 17. 1 minute they're girding lusty loins, the next they're dusting lava lamps. From disco scene to Mr. Scene. Sums up my life, really. Oh, hello, hang on. You're back early.
1: No need to panic. Sarah started.
0: Oh, right. What shall I do?
2: Well, boil a kettle and pace up and down on the porch. I'm sure I can putt before the engines get back.
0: Not really. Should we go to the hospital?
2: No, it's much too early. The contractions are very irregular. There's still a long way to go. I wasn't joking about the kettle, you know. Put it on. I'm gasping for a cuppa.
1: I'll make the tea. You pack her bag.
2: Most of it's done. I'm going to stay at home for as long as possible.
1: Whatever you say.
0: What about your waters?
2: They haven't broken yet.
0: No, I mean your mineral waters. Should I pack the lemon or the lime-flavoured ones? Okay, so let's see if we've got everything. Dressing gown, slippers and nightie. Oh, just look at that, folks. It's not a nightie, it's a winciette tent. You get a whole brownie pack in there.
3: What's winciette, Daddy?
0: Oh, it's this fluffy material that some nighties are made of. It keeps mummies warm. And leaves daddies cold. Right, what else is there? Hairbrush. Sponge, Avian spray, lip salve, loo paper, sanitary pads, hot water bottle, thermos flask with ice cubes.
3: Is that for tonic and gin after the baby's born?
0: What a good idea. No, it's for keeping mummy cool when she's having the baby, because she'll be getting quite hot. Right, brown paper bag for hyperventilation and throwing sweet up in the air trick. Lemon mineral water, oils. Oh, crikey, I haven't got the oils.
3: I know where that is.
0: Oh, good. Can you go and get them for me, please, sweetheart?
3: Shall I get what's in the plastic bottle or the stuff that's already in a chip pan?
0: No, it's not that oil. It's aromatherapy oil. It's a special oil for massaging mummy's back. Don't worry, I know where it is. I'll get it in a minute. Right, what else is there? Camera, books, ghetto blaster, tapes. And we can get the food and the rolling pin from the kitchen.
3: Is Mummy going to be doing some cooking while she's in there?
0: I hope so. I'll be getting pretty hungry watching her having a baby.
3: I don't think that's fair. You should do the cooking.
0: No, no. The food's to keep Mummy's strength up, and the rolling pin is to roll on her back, you know, to ease the pain.
3: Is it really painful having a baby?
0: Well, yes, it can be.
3: Is it more painful than when you haven't been for a poo for a week?
0: Yes, but it's a good sort of pain because someone is being born into the world.
1: Okay, darling, you're going to come home with Grandma. Mummy's packed your bag.
2: Here it is.
3: Have you packed my socky as well?
2: Yes, yeah. Oh, here comes another.
0: I'll rub your back.
2: Thanks, yeah. Lower back, 4 o'clock.
1: Breathe, darling. Breathe. Oh, I've gone all dizzy and lightheaded.
0: Sophie, get Grandma to the bed before she collapses off her stilettos.
3: Oh, Grandma.
1: Oh, that's better. Oh, I almost passed out. Oh, I usually only feel like that when your father takes me to the edge with his dressing gown cord.
0: You're right, Sarah.
2: Yeah. They're not very strong yet.
1: Go to the hospital, darling. It won't do any harm. It's best that you're there.
2: Oh, look, Mum, I'm fine. I'd rather spend as little time in hospital as possible. When the contractions are less than 5 minutes apart, then I'll go in.
1: You don't want to deliver here, do you? We're in the car on the way.
0: That's all right, Phil. Just pretend I'm a cab driver. Oh, gorlami, darling. I ain't got nothing to cut the umbilical cord, but tell you what, I'll slam the door on it. Here, better still, use me spare set of false teeth.
1: That's childish.
2: Look, Mum, maybe you should go. We're very grateful that you can look after Soph's.
3: Yes, come on, Grandma. We could go shopping first. After all, everybody's been buying things for the baby, and I've got nothing.
2: Hey, madam, don't try that on.
1: Well, I have got a few things I could be getting. Come on, Missy, let's go. Oh, now you look after her, Philip.
0: Oh, don't make such a fuss, Faye. Anyone would think she was having a baby.
1: Bye, darling, and don't worry if you want drugs.
0: That's not what you told her when she was 14.
1: We'll be thinking of you.
2: Oh, thanks, Mum.
0: I'll give you a ring as soon as there's any news.
1: That reminds me. Here's your father's mobile phone. It'll save money when you have to ring everyone.
0: Oh, but Faye, there's...
1: No, I insist.
0: Thanks.
1: Come on, Sophie, we'd better be going.
2: Bye, Soph. Be good.
3: I will.
0: What are you doing?
2: The books tell you to carry on with your normal tasks until you feel ready to go into hospital.
0: Ah, and when was the last time you scrubbed all the food shelves?
2: Not that long ago. Oh, sorry I started. It's such a faff.
0: Why don't you stick to what you normally do when the shelves get dirty?
2: I couldn't find the paintbrushes. There's tins here that we must have had for years. Red Thai curry paste, tinned figs, mung bean salad.
0: Oh, there's enough here to keep a Stoke Newington tombola running for years. You're nesting, you are. You're getting the place nice and clean for the new chick?
2: Yeah, probably. It's funny, isn't it? How instinct and your body take over at certain times. At birth and death, nature takes charge. Although it's me giving birth, I feel totally controlled by what's happening inside my body. It's an overwhelming force.
0: Yeah, we're just animals, really. We just sublimate it most of the time. The only difference is that animals forage and fight, and we just watch gladiators.
2: Nature is so powerful, it's awesome. Did you know that if your bladder muscles were as strong as my uterine muscles, you'd be able to pee across the Thames?
0: Crikey. Me and my mates could only reach the school lavatory ceiling.
2: Oh, grace.
0: No, it was educational. We were recreating the fountains of Versailles. Look, I'll carry on cleaning here. You go and lie down.
2: Yeah, all right. I'll go and read the paper.
0: Give me the marigold. Oh, I love the sound of rubber on flesh. You go and put your feet up, honey.
2: Okay, cuddle bun.
0: What's all this red gunge that's spilt at the back?
2: Red Thai curry paste.
0: Oh, I'll get it.
2: No. You carry on with that. Yes, I'm moving as fast as I can.
4: Hello, I'm on a self-help unemployment scheme. There's my card. I wonder if you'd be interested in buying something.
2: We've got a cupboard full of peg bags, ironing board covers and oven gloves, thank you.
4: How about some nice chamois leathers?
2: Oh, well, they look quite good. How much are they...
4: Hey, what's the matter?
2: I'm having a baby.
4: You're what?
2: Oh, God. Can I hold on to you?
4: Well...
2: Phil!
0: I'm coming! Oh. Keep breathing!
4: Oh, crikey, he's got rubber gloves with blood on. You're bonkers, you lot. If you were having a baby, missus, why did you break off to answer the door?
5: Well, we thought we might get lucky. You see, in our coven, we require a ritual human sacrifice at the birth of a dark angel.
4: It's Beatles about, isn't it? Oh, kill that, Janice.
2: What are you doing? We're going in the opposite direction to the hospital.
0: Look, it's a shortcut. The traffic lights on the high street are terrible. Now, don't worry. I did a recce on this route last week. Don't panic.
2: I'm not panicking.
0: That's your father's phone.
2: No. Hello?
6: Hello, darling. It's me. Boy or girl?
2: I haven't had it yet. I'm just on my way to the hospital.
6: Goodness, it is taking a long time. Me and Sophie are on tenterhooks.
2: Where are you?
6: Little Princess on Kensington High, and then we're going down to Festival of Lycra just down the road.
2: Don't spend a fortune on her, Mum.
6: I'm not. Mind you, sometimes I wonder if she's my grandchild or Imelda Marcus's. Ring me when it's over, and good luck.
2: Bye.
0: Oh, no.
2: What's the matter?
0: Well, there weren't any roadworks here the other day.
2: Brilliant. Why didn't you check with the Combs hotline? Now what are we going to do? Phil, what are you doing?
0: Driving on the pavement. This is an emergency, after all.
2: But there's a bus queue there.
0: I'll wind down the window and explain.
7: Excuse me, can we come through, please? My wife's having a baby. Oh, sorry. Good job, it's a Samsonite.
4: Don't slide down the seats. Stand up so they can see you.
7: Yes, she's in labour. It's twins. Breech birth. Placenta previa. Preeclampsia.
0: Come on, sweetheart. Out you come.
2: Give me your arm.
0: What are you shaking for?
2: Because I can't wait to meet Jimmy Savile. What do you think? It's because I'm going to have a baby, stupid.
0: Well, but you've known that for quite a while.
2: Yeah, it doesn't really hit you until you actually get to the hospital.
0: There's nothing to worry about.
2: Well, gut-wrenching agony comes pretty high on my worry list.
8: Okay, let's see how far you've dilated.
2: Yeah, my waters haven't broken yet, so I don't want you to rupture the membrane, thank you.
8: Right. Have you brought your birth plan with you? I always like a good laugh.
0: Well, no, we haven't got one written down.
2: We don't want to be too inflexible.
8: Very sensible. So tell me when I go wrong. No shaving, no enema, no constant fetal monitoring so you can move, no intervention unless complications arise, and no cutting of the umbilicus unless it's stopped beating. Miss anything out?
2: Not a thing.
8: This your first child?
2: No, we've got a little girl.
8: Stopping at two?
0: Oh, no choice in the matter. Mine only serves unleaded now.
2: And I'm having mine bricked up with a flame effect fire installed.
8: You're 5 centimetres dilated.
2: Oh. I
3: thought it'd be more than that.
8: So what stands have you got? I can stand most things except the Pet Shop Boys and Phil Collins.
0: Are you all right like that?
3: Being on all fours takes the pressure off my back.
0: How do you feel?
3: Like a mammal in pain. Rolling pin, quick.
0: What do you want, pizza or short crust?
3: With you, it's always flaky.
0: Mama's little baby loves shortening, shortening. Mama's little baby loves shortening bread. Roll, roll, roll your pain. Nothing here is new to us. Merrily, merrily, merrily, merrily. All power to your uterus. How are you doing, sweetheart?
3: Oh, I haven't had this much fun since the Queen Silver Jubilee.
0: You're doing brilliantly.
3: I don't remember bringing the magic flute.
0: No, we didn't. You remember Caroline, the amateur singer from the birthing classes? Well, she's having her baby in the next birthing room. She's singing her way through the contractions. She's singing in the pain.
3: Where's the midwife?
0: Oh, she just popped out for a minute. Why don't you try some gas and air next contraction?
3: I don't like it.
0: Oh, I do. Oh, lovely.
3: I'm so glad you're enjoying yourself.
0: It really improves my eyesight. Everything's a much sharper definition.
3: You must have got oxygen to your brain for the first time in years.
0: I wonder if I can see without my glasses on. I can. I should use this stuff next time I look at one of those computer-generated 3D pictures. Then I'd really be able to see the dolphin instead of pretending I do.
3: Massage my feet, will you? I've got pins and needles.
0: No, don't step on my high.
3: Massage the feet.
0: All right. This little piggy went to the city farm. This little piggy went free range. This little
3: Don't fiddle faddle, do it properly.
0: Mm. How about that?
3: Harder.
0: You'd be wanting the bamboo canes next. How's that? That's my Vulcan death grip.
3: Oh, that's good.
0: Mm. That's my Super Nintendo thumb frenzy.
3: Oh, that's brilliant.
0: Get your athlete's foot back.
3: Ooh, keep doing it. Harder. Really press. That's better. Phil, you all right?
0: No, I'm just rearranging my face. Well, I was massaging one foot, the other one was massaging my face. Your big toe thought my nostril was a bath tap.
9: Come on, darling, I'm getting a bit tired. Maybe we should go home now.
3: Oh, look, it's Liam and Gerald.
10: Ah, fancy meeting you here.
9: Hello, Gerald. Liam.
11: Hi. On a shopping spree?
3: Yes. Mummy's having a baby, so Grandma's buying me things.
10: Oh, goodness. Well, it won't be long until a new little one comes into your housey-wousey.
3: Yes, my hamster's coming next week.
11: Sounds like she's in denial.
9: What are you two buying?
10: It's Mummy's birthday, so we're buying her something special. Trouble is, we can't find anything suitable.
11: Well, I suggested Lurex incontinence pants and go fast stripes for a Zimmer.
10: Oh, shut up, Murray.
9: Why don't you buy her some fragrance? Women always like to smell nice.
11: Ah, well, you don't know his mother. She's so confused at the moment, she puts Domestos behind her ears and Chanel down the toilet.
10: One mistake, and she's labelled Gaga. I think a perfume would be a lovely idea, Faye. I know just the fragrance she'd like.
11: What do you know about perfume?
10: Plenty.
11: That's rich, coming from someone who smells like a packet of Twiglets.
10: Hey, don't you criticise my odour, matey. You smell like a pub carpet most of the time.
11: No, I don't.
9: Come on, Sophie, I think we'll let them carry on with their discussion.
3: Let's wait a bit longer. Sometimes it ends with them rolling on the floor, hitting each other.
9: No, I think we'll go, sweetheart.
10: That breath does not smell.
11: Yes, it does. It smells of decomposing underpants.
10: Well, that is rich from someone who brushes his teeth like a 3-year-old.
11: What do you mean?
10: What do I mean? You don't move your toothbrush from side to side. You move your flipping head.
11: Oh, no, I don't.
10: Oh, yes, you do.
11: Oh, well, I'm not going to say
12: that. There's an English street theatre. I've been watching it for a while.
11: And what's it about, John?
12: I think it's about a gay couple and personal hygiene. Sort of Neil Simon meets, that gay guy that made the film about the handbag, you know?
11: Oscar Wilde.
12: Yeah. Very good.
11: You know what I've been telling you, Joni, English acting is the best. Mm-hmm. That's Sir Anthony Hopkins. What a guy. I've never seen anyone play a mass murderer like him. So real. I'd like to shake his hand.
0: This does seem to be taking a long time. She says she wants to push.
8: She's not fully dilated. If she pushes now, she'll damage the top of her cervix.
0: But she's not even having many contractions now.
8: This often happens in the transition period between the first and second stages of labour. Has she got anything troubling her? Anything between you and her?
0: Not that I know of.
8: In some cultures, they say that grievances against the father often block the passage of the baby. Load of rubbish, if you ask me, but it might help.
0: That's a bit of a high-risk strategy, isn't it?
8: It may speed up the labour.
2: I want to push! I feel like pushing!
0: Well, so do I on tube station platforms, but I desist, and so must you. Can I massage your back?
8: Lie on your side, Sarah. Less pressure on your back and bum.
0: Oh, just rest, sweetheart. You're doing really well.
2: Oh, why do I give myself such a hard time? I should have had the pethidine.
8: Not long to go.
2: Oh, baby's probably got a small head anyway. The father comes from a family of pinheads.
0: Charming.
2: Well, you have to admit, you do have thin heads in your family.
0: No, we don't. We've got lovely heads.
2: Oh, you all look out of proportion like David Bowie. Large shoulders and thin heads. Well, that's why you can always get things that have fallen behind the fridge.
0: Do you think I've got a thin head?
8: I'm keeping out of this. Mm. I think now's time to unblock the passage, if you remember what I was saying.
0: Oh, right, yeah, okay. Is there anything else you want to get off your chest, apart from the size of my head?
2: No. Oh, I just want to go to sleep. What would I want to get off my chest?
0: Well, yeah. Anything about me or our relationship or... Yeah.
2: No. No, not really. Well, I don't like the way spittle sometimes collects at the corner of your mouth when you're talking. I wish you'd suck it in.
0: Oh, right. Try and bear that in mind. Anything else?
2: I hate Steely Dan.
0: I always thought you liked them.
2: But I don't. And I don't like Yes, Led Zeppelin, The Stranglers, Talking Heads, or Howling Flipping Wolf.
0: That's half my LP collection trashed.
8: Let her get it out.
0: Anything else you want to say?
2: Well...
0: Well, what?
2: Well, Claire Moss.
0: Claire Moss? What about her?
2: Why did you ask her out?
0: Sarah, that was a hell of a long time ago.
2: Yeah, but why did you ask her out before you asked me?
0: I don't know.
2: But you should have realised I fancied you, and instead you asked my best friend out.
0: Well, I didn't know. If you liked me that much, you should have shown me.
2: How?
0: Well, by talking to me.
2: Oh, men are so stupid. They can never distinguish between whether you're nasty to them because you fancy them or nasty to them because you hate them.
8: I know. I used to hit my Kevin, but he never realised I liked him until I started smiling as well as thumping him.
0: Oh, what insensitive creatures we men are.
5: How come you never mentioned Claire Moss before? I only went out with her for a couple of weeks. I only did that so I could get closer to you.
8: Okay, keep still. I'll just see how far you've dilated.
2: So, you never really fancied her?
0: No, not at all. But she used to love to lick the spittle in the corner of my mouth, and she had a great Steely Dan collection.
8: All right, Sarah, you're fully dilated. Next contraction, you can push.
2: Oh, here it comes.
8: Then push.
0: Oh, God, that's your father's phone. I bet it's your mother again. Hello, Faye. Don't call anymore.
13: Hello? Is that naughty Mr. Taylor?
0: What?
13: I can't meet you on Wednesday night. The kennel isn't free until Thursday. Dolores is dealing with a very naughty boy. We'll have to make it Friday instead.
0: I'm sorry?
13: Isn't that Bernie Taylor?
0: No, no, it's his son-in-law.
13: But this is his phone.
0: Yes, well, he lent it to me.
13: Oh. Well, just tell him Dom called about his subs.
0: Right.
13: I can hear you're having a good time and all.
0: Yes, we're making babies. Open. Open.
8: Short breath, Sarah. Not far to go.
2: Oh, God, it hurts. I feel as though I'm giving birth to a flipping elephant.
0: Oh, you're doing really well. Open. Open.
2: Oh, if you say open again, I'll bloody thump you.
0: Well, that's what they told me to say. All right, look, one more push for me. Yes. One more push for Sophie. Yes. One more push for Faye. Yep. One more push for England. Yes. One more push for world peace. Yes. One more push for fun.
8: Come on, Sarah. Almost there. And again.
0: Oh, I can see it. The attach.
8: Look in the mirror on the ceiling. You can see the head. Just one more push.
2: For me.
0: boy. It's a little boy.
8: And he's beautiful. I'll put him on your tummy. Congratulations.
3: Oh, hello, darling. Oh, it took a long time to come out.
0: Hey, son. Oh, well done, sweetheart.
3: Don't cry, darling.
0: Oh, it's a very moving experience.
3: I wasn't talking to you. Oh.
8: Would you like some tea and toast?
0: Oh, yes, please. I'm starving.
3: He looks like your family.
0: What makes you say that?
3: You've got a thin head.
0: Do you hear that, son? I'll soon show you what lies behind the fridge. Right, last one.
14: Hello?
0: Hello, it's Phil.
14: Phil?
0: Sarah's had the baby.
14: Has she?
0: Yes, it's a boy.
14: Congratulations.
0: He weighs 8 pounds, 7 ounces and they're both doing really well.
14: That's good.
0: Yes, I've rung Faye and Bernie and they're both over the moon.
14: Who's Faye and Bernie?
0: Faye. Your cousin.
14: I haven't got a cousin called Faye.
0: Isn't this 0171-823-6406?
14: No, it's 0171-823-6407.
0: Oh, I'm terribly sorry.
14: That's okay. So what else is new?

0: In episode 3 of Any Bloke, Jim Sweeney played Phil, Caroline Quentin, Sarah, and Sarah Kesselman, Faye. Liam was played by Steve Steen, Gerald by Lloyd Peters, Sophie by Nadine Ballantyne, the midwife by Maria McAteer, and Trudy by Jilly Bond. Other parts were played by Joshua Taub, Rachel Atkins, Jonathan Keeble, Eva Stewart, and Deborah Berlin. Any Bloke was written by Gary Brown and produced by Anne Jobson.
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12: We present Doctor in the House. 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Episode 2, Diggs.
13: Hello there.
14: Aye.
13: You're the porter, the medical school porter.
14: Oh, you're very observant.
13: Yes, well, it's the uniform that gives you away. I'm Sparrow, Simon Sparrow.
14: You're reporting for the first day of term, are you?
13: That's it. Exciting, isn't it?
14: Is it?
13: Well, it certainly is for me. First day of starting at St. William's Hospital. Life's adventure starting. Whole world at my feet. All this knowledge and learning available just for the taking.
15: Is that why you're here half an hour early, Sparrow?
13: Oh, Lancelot, good morning.
15: Morning. Morning. Remains to be seen. Good morning, Jock.
14: Sir Lancelot. Are you in the operating theatre this morning?
15: No, I have to address the wretched new students, Blaston.
13: That'll be jolly good.
15: Jolly good? I am senior surgeon at Swithin, Sparrow, not a damn variety firm. So why are you half an hour early, boy?
13: I can't wait to get cracking, sir.
15: Oh, well, that'll soon go by the board. When you've been at school here for a couple of weeks, you'll fall in with the rest of them.
13: In what way, sir?
15: You'll come herring through that door anything up to half an hour late with egg on your chin, your hair all over the place, and empty beer bottles falling out of your pockets.
13: Is that what you think of the students, sir?
15: Oh, I've seen enough of them. They come here to study medicine. The only subject they pass out with is booze.
13: Oh, I see.
15: Booze and women. They go mad with a pair of them.
13: Jolly good. I mean,
15: You don't look as though you've had much experience with either commodity, Sparrow.
13: No, sir. I mean, not much, no, sir.
15: Yeah. Well, I'll give you 2 weeks before you're coming in here as boozy and as sexy as the rest of them.
13: Well, I'm here to work as well, sir.
15: Well, the way most of them go at women and drink, it's damn hard work, believe me.
13: Well, I mean, I'm not against mixing in a modicum of pleasure with my studies.
15: Have you fixed yourself up with accommodation yet?
13: Not yet, sir.
15: No digs?
13: No, sir.
15: You intending to camp out, then?
13: No.
15: Well, they're hard to come by. You'd better take a look at the notice board in the students' common room. Those who pass their finals sometimes stick up the addresses of good landladies. Any of them with a tick against them, and you'll know what to expect, won't you?
4: No, sir.
15: Oh? Well, then you're in for a few surprises, aren't you? Oh, by the way, any with two ticks, you might give me a ring, will you? I'll see you in the lecture hall 10:30, Sparrow.
4: Come in. Oh, morning. Is this the students' common room?
6: Oh, well, that's what they told me. Are you new here as well?
4: Yes, Simon Sparrow.
6: Oh, David Evans. For some inexplicable reason, they call me Taffy. How old are you, boyo?
4: 18.
6: Was that all? Oh, I should think you'll be the baby here, then.
4: I suppose so. Nobody else around?
6: Not yet. We're a bit early, see?
4: There's the notice board. Let's have a look. What's it say? All first-year students will assemble in the lecture hall at 10:30 a.m. for a lecture of welcome and introduction by Sir Lancelot Spratt.
6: There will be no classes arranged for today. Tomorrow, new students will gather in the anatomical dissecting room to begin the term's work.
4: Smashing. Any about digs among us?
6: Well, there's so much stuff up here. Lectures, examinations. Oh, there's a motorbike going for £7.
4: And a disarticulated foot offered at £4.10.
6: Oh, is that cheap?
4: I haven't the faintest idea.
6: Well, there's a stack of textbooks for sale.
4: They might be worth having.
6: Yeah, save a bit. They're jolly expensive in the shops.
4: Yeah. I don't see any accommodation, recommended or otherwise.
6: Oh, you should have fixed yourself up before you came down.
4: Well, I had done. I moved out, though.
6: Well, why was that?
4: Oh, you know.
6: No?
4: Well, there was this girl in the room opposite. Very pleasant, she seemed. I talked to. And one evening after I'd been there about a week, she tapped on my bedroom door.
6: Get away.
4: Well, she thought she'd sprained her foot, see? Well, she knew I was going to study medicine and asked me to look at it.
6: Well?
4: Well, next night she developed a pain in her calf and asked me to take a look at that.
6: Well?
4: Well, the following evening she complained of a bad hip and I gave notice.
6: Were you a raving idiot?
4: Well, yeah, one doesn't like to be, you know, handed it on a plate.
6: Well, you speak for yourself. Well, there might be a chance of fixing you up with my landlady.
4: Fixing me up?
6: Just with Diggs, boy, or just with Diggs. Well, what are you looking for?
4: Well, anything, I suppose.
6: Well, I've got a single room with breakfast and evening meals. Sets me back about 5-10 a week. Electricity and gas fire on top of that.
4: Well, sounds reasonable.
6: Much damn cheap, I think. Landlady seems pleasant enough, too. Well, if there's nothing laid on after Spratt's address, we could pop round and see.
4: Thanks, I'll take you up on that.
6: Well, it's only an 8-minute bus ride.
7: Oh, good morning, good morning, good morning.
4: Good morning.
7: Hey, we've met before, haven't we?
4: Oh, very briefly, when I was up for my interview with the Dean last month.
7: Oh, yes, I remember. Smart suit, scrubbed face, nervous, knocking knees. What's your name again? Bird or thrush or something?
4: Sparrow.
7: Yeah, that's it. I'm Benskin, Tony Benskin. Hey, who's this? You're new too, I take it?
4: David Evans.
7: How do you do, David? Welcome to Swithin's.
4: Oh, thanks.
7: Tell you what, David.
4: What?
7: We'll call you Taffy.
4: Oh, Taffy.
7: Don't mention it. Hey, I've just had a word with Jock, our porter chappy, and it is not good.
4: What?
7: Only two pieces of crumpet among the new students.
6: Oh, that's no good, is it?
4: Crumpet?
7: Oh, dear. You know, in young Sparrow, we've got a right embryo and no mistake.
6: I think he means women, Simon.
7: Of course I mean women. And there's only two of them this term. No, look, not that I'm thinking of myself, gentlemen. I'm sort of semi-permanently fixed up. It's you new lads. Never mind. We'll do something about the nurses for you. I've got a marvellous list.
4: List?
7: Yeah, you know, tells you who does and who doesn't.
4: Does or doesn't what?
7: Oh, my. Look, what time is Spratt giving us the old chinwag?
4: 10:30.
7: Super, mustn't miss that. Take my advice and sit right in the centre of the front row with me.
4: Why?
7: Well, so Spratt can get a good look at you, laugh at every corny gag he cracks, and applaud like mad at the end of the lecture. You'll be in his good books for the rest of the term, never fails.
6: But I don't quite follow you. Well, how many opening lectures have you been to?
7: Oh, three.
6: Three?
7: Yeah, so far, this is the fourth.
4: The fourth opening lecture, Mr. Benskin?
7: Yes, haven't managed to pass the first year's exam yet.
4: Blimey.
6: Hell's bells.
7: Yes, and look, not Mr. Benskin, if you don't mind. Tony, come on, we better move.
4: Right.
15: So I trust that all you miserable, idle gentlemen and charming ladies will grow to love some Swithins as much as I do.
7: Oh, hear, hear, Sir Lancelot. Bravo, sir.
15: Thank you, Mr. Benskin. I am mortified to see you back again.
7: Thank you, sir.
15: In the front row, I noticed.
7: Of course, sir.
15: Nihil desperandum.
7: Oh, jolly God. Yes, sir, jolly. Very much.
15: Mr. Benskin. 6 years is a long time.
4: It's not long enough, Mr. Benskin.
15: Did you say something, Sparrow?
4: No, sir.
15: I see. Well, don't say it again, you horrible youth. 6 years is a period of apparently never-ending duration. However, if at the end of that time you have acquired but 50% of the knowledge we shall endeavour to put at your disposal, then you will be a credit to yourselves and St. Swithin's. But...
8: it will be work, work, and more work.
15: It will be work, work, and more work. Furthermore...
8: it will be slog, slog, and more slog.
15: It will be toil, toil, and more toil.
13: He must have changed his scriptwriter.
15: The first year will be spent on anatomy. You will have to cram into that 1 year approximately 500 years of learning. It will probably be at least 2 years before the school has the courage to allow you within striking distance of a living patient.
7: Oh, very good, sir. Very good.
15: Ladies and gentlemen,
13: he's doing very well, matter of fact. First new joke for years.
15: 6 years and we let you loose on the general public, it will mean that you have successfully sat 24 examinations during that time. So, you see, it will be slog, slog, and more slog. Finally... what are you grinning at, Mr. Benskin and Mr. Sparrow?
4: I beg your pardon, sir?
15: I said, what are you grinning at, Sparrow?
4: I didn't know I was grinning, sir.
15: Then you'd better see a doctor. I said, finally, and you and Benskin grinned at one another.
4: A reflection on your speech, sir?
15: The impending termination of it, you mean?
4: Good Lord, no, sir.
15: You mean you could happily sit and listen to me forever?
4: We have, sir. I mean, we could, sir.
15: Mr. Sparrow, you may have heard from Mr. Benskin that I am a perfect idiot.
4: No, sir. No one's perfect, sir. That is... No, sir.
13: Sit down, you twit.
15: You may resume your seat, Mr. Sparrow. Finally, complaints. The proper person to approach is the dean of the medical school. In the past, there have been unfortunate incidents. One misguided fellow wrote to his MP complaining about the condition of the school. And another even wrote an article for a Sunday newspaper entitled, How Can I Learn My Trade in Filth? If you have any complaints, raise them in the proper quarter. And much good may it do you.
7: Minutes off his best time so far. Next year, I better get it sound 15 minutes dead.
4: Does he always get a bit of barracking like that?
7: Well, of course he loves it. You know, he and I have practically worked up a double act over the past 3 years. I say. Who was that lady I saw you with last night? That was no lady. That was Sir Lancelot Spratt. He walks that way.
4: What do you mean he walks that way? What are you going to do about your digs then, Simon?
7: Aren't you fixed up?
4: Well, he was, but the girl in the room opposite got fresh.
7: Did she, by Jove?
4: So I gave notice.
7: To do what?
4: Leave.
7: Leave? You nutcase.
4: Well, that's what I told him.
7: It's student perks, that sort of thing.
4: But I'm in London to study.
7: Yeah, well, you should have studied the girl in the room opposite to start with.
4: Oh, no, look, we don't start classes till tomorrow. Let you and me pop over to my place now, Simon, and see what my landlady says. I mean, it's not a bad place. Sort of, mixture of ancient and modern.
16: Before I know, he's there to this day. My divorce was a bit of an ordeal, but you soon get over these things, don't you?
4: Well, yes, suppose so, yes.
16: Are you ready for another cup of tea, Mr. Evans?
4: Not yet, thanks.
16: How about you, Simon?
4: I'm fine at the moment, thanks.
16: Lucky he left me when I was young enough, that's what I say. How old would you take me for, Simon?
4: Well, I really couldn't say. I mean, you're not young, obviously. I mean... Not ridiculously young. I don't know. But I'd say you were about, 25?
16: Oh, you make a marvellous doctor. Bedside manner is perfect.
4: Have I said the wrong thing?
16: Oh, not by a long chalk. It might surprise you to know that I'm over 30.
4: Good Lord. Well, that's hardly middle-ageful.
7: No, of course not. No, it's just that you don't look that old.
16: Oh, sweet. Are you ready for that other cup of tea, either of you?
4: Oh, not me. It won't be a sec. I'll just finish this one.
16: I think just for tonight, Simon, you'd better stay in my flat. Well, don't look so horrified. I'm not suggesting any funny business. I'm 30. I'm past it, aren't I? Look. You haven't got anywhere to stay. Well, I've got to put you up in here. You can have that until you find something else. Very handy having my personal physician, too. I'll just take the pot into the kitchen and top it up. Help yourself to anything you want.
7: Well, Sparrow, you certainly are a one for the birds. Gosh, how awful.
4: Eh? Well, I think she...
7: Well, I'm jolly sure she does.
13: Does this happen everywhere you go? Talk about jam on it. Isn't she gorgeous? She's really taken a fancy to you, Boyle.
6: Nonsense.
13: Oh, she's lovely, too.
6: Yes, she's very attractive.
13: And terrific up top.
6: I don't think she seemed all that brainy.
13: Hells, hells. Here.
6: What?
13: Have you never...
6: Don't talk wet.
13: Well, have you?
6: As a matter of fact, no. It doesn't matter, does it?
13: Well, not to me, it doesn't.
6: Well?
13: She's absolutely smashing. Think yourself damn lucky.
6: Yes, but I don't even know her.
13: Well, she'll soon rectify that.
16: Here we are, nice and hot. Just what the doctor ordered. What's the matter, son?
6: What? I'll give her a ring to tell her whether or not I'd be staying with her tonight.
13: Well, then give her a ring in that case.
16: Finish your tea first.
6: No, I think I'd better give her a ring first.
13: Oh, that's the stuff.
16: Well, the phone's out in the hall. You'll need a sixpence.
6: I've got one. Hold me a minute.
16: Sweet boy.
13: You made him damn nervous.
16: I don't think why. Pass me your cup, Mr. Evans.
6: Hello? Hello, Auntie? Simon here. Auntie, you know you asked me if I was staying with you again tonight. Well, I am. Yes, definitely. Yes. I'll be with you in about half an hour. I'm leaving now.
17: Okay.
18: I don't believe you.
13: It's a fact, isn't it, Simon?
6: Well, yes.
18: You had it offered to you on a plate again?
6: I think it was on a plate.
13: Well, of course it was on a flipping tray. Here, bang over the sugar, will you?
6: She only offered me a put-you-up.
13: There was more than a put-you-up on offer.
18: That old muttonhead here turned it down?
6: Yes, yes, I did.
18: Simon, are you a bit funny, darling?
6: No, I am not.
18: So, you returned to Auntie Ivy's bosom last night, did you?
6: Yes.
13: Yeah, there's nothing going on between you and Auntie Ivy, is there?
6: No, there is not.
18: We'll have to fix the poor boy up, Taff. With a room, I mean, not a female.
6: Well, it's easier said than done.
18: Well, fortunately, no. I know a place where the owner will not make even a tentative amorous advance in your direction.
6: Where?
18: My flat.
6: Yours?
18: Yes, I have a spacious sitting room and far too many bedrooms.
6: Do you mean it?
18: Yes. Give me a couple of quid towards the rent and we'll call it a deal. Where's your suitcase?
6: At Auntie Ivy's place.
18: I'd offer to give you a hand, but I've arranged to go down to Brighton this afternoon. I should be on my way now.
13: Brighton? Well, what goes on there?
18: The autumn meeting. Cousin of mine's got a filly running in the 4:30. Mustn't miss it. Look, here's a key to my flat, Simon. Let yourself in and make yourself at home. I should be back, about 9 o'clock. Earlier, if there's no cause to celebrate. Look, I must dash. I'll never get down to Brighton. You've got the key to my place, Simon. The address is flat 3, 207B Markham Street. The front door's always open and my flat's on the second floor.
6: Oh, flat 3. Now, where the devil did I put that key? Oh, lost those books. Oh, I can't have lost them. Just lean my skeleton against the wall. Stay there, Frankenstein. Blimey.
19: Oh, I thought I heard someone lunging about. Can I help you?
6: No. No, thank you. I must have come to the wrong address.
19: Oh, well, good evening, then.
6: Good evening. That's funny. Where's that wretched key? Oh, here we are. Well, I'll just see if it fits. Gently, does it? It does fit. You haven't got the wrong address, Sparrow. Well, what shall I do? Run? No, don't be ridiculous. Why should I run? I'll ring this bell, shall I? I don't know. Benskin said nothing to me about a blonde European girl with a gorgeous figure and a shorty nighty. I'm sure I would remember that if he had. I'll ring the bell.
19: Oh, it's you again.
6: Yes, well, not again, actually. It's still me.
19: Are you selling something?
6: No, I'm just arriving, that's all. Does Mr. Tony Benskin live here?
19: Yes.
6: Oh. Well, perhaps I'd better come in.
19: Why?
6: I live here, too.
19: You live... Oh, you are a friend of Anthony's.
6: Yes, I think so. Yes, I am. I mean, I haven't known him very long yet. I just started at St. Swithin's.
19: You're a new student?
6: Oh, very, yes. I'm only 2 days old. 2 days new in the school.
19: And Anthony has asked you to be his guest?
6: Well, sort of, yes. Oh,
19: why did you not say so?
6: I'm not quite sure, really.
19: Oh, I should have realized. Come in. Let me help you.
6: Thanks. I can manage. That's all right. It's all right. Perfect. No, I can't.
13: Look, could you hold Frankenstein?
19: Oh, yes. He's very charming.
13: Very.
19: How did he come to lose his leg?
13: They wouldn't tell me. Maybe it was in the same fight as he lost his teeth.
19: I shall sit him in the armchair, there. How's that?
13: Fine.
19: Oh, this is the sitting room.
13: Yes. Yes, I can see that. It looks most comfortable. Are you you a fellow student by any chance?
19: No, most definitely not.
13: Oh. my name's Sparrow, Simon Sparrow.
19: I'm pleased to meet you, Simon. I'm Vera.
13: Oh, how do you do?
19: Would you like a cup of tea or sherry?
13: No, thanks. No, very kind of you, but I have some tea, that is. I mean, Auntie gave me some before I collected my things. You know, Auntie Ivy.
19: Oh, do sit down.
13: Thanks. Oh. Funnily enough, Tony forgot to mention to me that I'd find you here.
19: Did he?
13: Yes. A very pleasant surprise, of course. You're not Mrs. Benskin, are you? Wife, not mother, I mean.
19: No, I'm neither.
13: Oh. Relative?
19: No.
13: No? Jolly good.
19: I'm his girlfriend.
13: Oh, jolly good.
19: Look, are you sure you wouldn't like a cup of tea?
13: Definitely.
19: Then if you'll excuse me a moment, I've got to dress.
13: Where, which room do you,
19: Oh, no, none of them. I live in the flat opposite.
13: Oh, jolly good.
19: I've just been having a bath. My geezer's had it.
13: Oh?
19: Look, just look round as you please. The sitting room is a little untidy. We had a party last night. One of Anthony's friends is leaving for an appointment in Nigeria. We all got a little high. I'm sorry about the mess. Well, bye-bye for now.
13: Yeah, bye-bye for... Yes. Well, my late headmaster always said that the best way to treat anything unusual is to ignore it.
19: I'm in trouble already.
13: I beg your pardon?
19: Look, Simon, will you do up my bra, please?
13: You?
19: It's these damn hooks and eyes. They really are the most ridiculous invention.
13: Well, what? Where?
19: At the back.
13: Don't let go!
19: No. Don't worry. I'll turn around. Look, you see what's wrong? The hook is squashed down or something. It won't go through the eye.
13: The eye. Aye.
19: Can you prize it open?
13: Your back's got a lovely suntan, hasn't it?
19: Thank you. Have you got hold of the strap?
13: Not yet, no.
19: Well, take it. Yes, that's it. Can you see the hook?
13: Yes, I can see it.
19: It's flat, isn't it?
13: No, it's absolutely... Oh, the hook, yes.
19: Can you open it with your fingers?
13: No. Really tough little devils, aren't... Well, I'm terribly sorry.
19: That's all right. I shouldn't have let go. I'm decent now. You can open your eyes.
13: Thanks. Well, I haven't got them shut, actually. Yeah, I must say, Tony's got it all buttoned up. Private income, lovely flat. Time off to go to the races.
19: Races?
13: Yeah, he's down at Brighton this afternoon.
19: Down at Brighton?
13: Yes. His cousin's got a horse.
19: Pig!
13: I'm sure he said a horse.
19: He promised me he wouldn't gamble anymore. He promised me. No wonder he wanted to borrow £20 this morning.
13: Well, I may have misheard him, of course.
19: Where's the morning paper?
13: I very likely got it wrong. I mean, maybe he said that his cousin was a little horse in the throat and Brighton, you know.
19: Here we are, racing at Brighton today. Oh, and he promised me.
13: But he promised
19: me. He said he wouldn't lose another pfennig.
13: Fennig?
19: He doesn't love me. Those horrible horses mean more to him than I do.
13: Oh, now. Oh, Lord. Don't.
19: Oh, Mr. Sparrow.
13: No, look, please, Mrs. Vera. You mustn't cry. Please, you're making my shirt wet. But please, don't upset yourself. There. It could be worse. Nothing matters half as much as you think it does, you know.
7: Put Vera down.
13: Well, I wasn't. She wasn't. We weren't.
7: Well, I must say, Simon, they certainly fall for you.
13: Now, look, fellas, I mean, suppose you were wondering why she hasn't any, well, many. I mean, she wouldn't. I couldn't. We didn't, and we didn't expect you back. Gosh, I'm tired. Who's for coffee?
7: I said you could share my flat, Sparrow, not my girlfriend.
13: She was just showing me.
7: What?
13: Around.
7: Around what?
20: Tony, is this your girlfriend?
7: It certainly is. Darling, this is Taffy Evans, Taffy Vera Schloss.
19: How do you do? Anthony, what have you been doing in Brighton?
7: Brighton, where?

0: Darling, this is Taffy Evans, Taffy Beerschloss.
1: How do you do? Anthony, what have you been doing in Brighton?
0: Brighton? Where's that?
2: I'm sorry, Tony, it slipped out.
0: Oh. Well, why the devil shouldn't I go to Brighton?
1: Because you promised me that you would stop gambling.
0: Well, I haven't damn well stopped.
1: Well, you should have.
0: Well, don't you shout at me.
1: I will if I like, and for shouting at me, take that.
2: I think Taff and I'll pop out for some air. But
0: she hit me.
1: Yes.
0: I believe I borrowed £20 from you this morning, Miss Schloss.
2: Slosh is most appropriate.
0: Taffy, please. Miss Schloss, I borrowed £20 from you this morning. Here, I return it. £4 or £5 notes, £20. Also, here is a further 25, which represents 50% of my winnings from Brighton this afternoon. There may be some men who would have walked out after suffering the indignities you have offered me since my arrival. However, I shall rise above it.
1: Anthony.
0: Now, please, Miss Schloss, please. Pull yourself together. Darling, you're soaking my shirt.
1: Oh, darling, I love you so much.
0: Darling.
1: Darling,
0: please dry your eyes, darling.
1: I must go and powder my nose.
0: Yes, I'll come and help you.
2: It's better than television, isn't it? I think we'd better get off. I'll see you to the underground station, shall I?
3: Oh, no, I'm staying.
2: Staying?
3: Well, that's what I'm doing here. My case is outside.
2: You mean, staying permanently? Well, what about Mrs. Robinson?
3: She came into my room and... she made it pretty obvious. Seemed to take it for granted.
2: Well, what did you do?
3: Well, I mean, I left.
4: Have you never...
3: As a matter of fact, no.
2: Welcome to the club.

In that episode of Doctor in the House, written by Ray Cooley, the parts were played as follows. Simon Sparrow, Richard Bryars, Sir Lancelot Spratt, Geoffrey Sumner, Tony Benskin, Ray Cooney, Taffy Evans, Edward Cast, Vera, Norma Ronald, Porter and Adams, Michael Deacon, Mrs. Robinson, Anne Murray. Doctor in the House was produced by David Hatch.

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1: Ladies and gentlemen, we present the Navy Lark with our three stars, Leslie Phillips, Stephen Murray, and John Pertwee. Well, the government has declared that our continued greater prosperity depends largely on increased trade, and no potential market must remain untapped. Now, this is a sentiment which is heartily endorsed by Chief Petty Officer Pertwee.
2: There you are, Mr. Pipsqueak. I told you I'd got it, and there it is. Cheap at half the price, Mr. Pipsqueak.
3: It really is lovely, Mr. Pertwee.
2: Yeah, this souvenir has been in the Pertwee family vaults for over 100 years, Mr. Pipsqueak.
3: Yes, it is a bit mucky, isn't it?
2: Well, all right, then, for an extra couple of bob, I'll chuck in a duster.
3: You are sure it's genuine, aren't you?
2: Genuine, Mr. Pipsqueak, of course. Genuine? I'm hurt, Mr. Pipsqueak. That's what I am. I'm hurt. E-R-T hurt. It's only a great family financial loss that forces us to sell this heirloom here, too.
3: Financial loss, eh? A crash on the stock exchange, I suppose.
2: Well, not exactly, no, no. Our last couple of bulb fell at the third fence of the 3:30 on Thursday.
3: Well, it's very tempting, Mr. Pertwee, but where could I keep a thing that size?
2: Well, in your front garden, of course.
3: Oh, well, it would be unique, wouldn't it?
2: Eh? Oh, unique, yes, of course, yeah. I mean to say, who else could have a flower bed?

0: with a figurative victory stuck in it.
1: Well, I don't know what the neighbours will say. I mean, she is rather a large lady, isn't she?
0: The Jane Mansfield of her day, she was. Yes, still, if you want to paint in a bit of green lease around the department, I've got a few gallons of dye gloss going, Chief.
1: Oh, tar. Funny, you know. I didn't think Victory had a figurehead. I thought it was a coat of arms.
0: Oh, yes. I mean, when they took this off, they had a... put something on the front to cover up the screw holes, didn't they?
1: I never thought of that. Of course. I mean, if they just left it, she'd have leaked, wouldn't she?
0: Very likely.
1: All right, Mr. Pertwee, I'll take it. Here's the money. Now then, when can you deliver it?
0: Deliver it? Oh, I'm afraid we don't do no delivering.
1: But I can't walk through the streets carrying a great big figurehead.
0: Well, I don't see why not. You'll look lovely together.
1: Well, if I take it home like that, it'll spoil the surprise.
0: Surprise? What surprise?
1: Well, it's going to be a birthday present for my mother-in-law. And if that thing staring in her bedroom window doesn't frighten the old faggot out of me house, nothing will.
0: Well, then why don't you carry it down to the pub, buy it a few drinks until it gets dark, and then take it home?
1: I suppose I'll have to.
0: That's a good lad. And take it out the back way, if you don't mind.
1: Why?
0: Well, I don't want you to pass number one's window with it.
1: Oh, do you think he might object?
0: Well, it's possible, yeah.
1: Oh.
0: You see, I half promised that he could have it, and if he sees you carrying it off, well, he might get jealous.
1: Oh, I am a lucky man, Mr. Pertwee.
0: You are, Mr. Popescrove, you are. Now then, up with it. Over on one shoulder. It's sitting out. Sitting, look out, Mr. Mr. Pope, are you all right? All a bit saggy in the knees, Mr. Pope, haven't you?
1: I knew she was top-heavy.
0: Never mind her vital statistics. Now, get it out of here before number one comes round to see what all the noise is about.
1: Right, Al, and thanks again.
0: Oh, well, Johnson! Where are you, Johnson?
2: Right behind you.
0: Of course, tell me. Look, never do that again, Johnson, or you'll give me a attack of the allergicals.
2: Beg pardon, I'm sure.
0: Right, granted. Johnson, you'll be glad to know I've sold Bessie.
2: Yeah, I heard you. There's one born every minute, isn't there?
0: Yeah, that is my son, and you're one of them.
2: Yeah. Eh?
0: Now get whittling. Get whittling with that penknife of yours. I want six more figureheads, quick.
2: Oh, well, that shouldn't take long, should it? Just a chip off here and a chip off there and... Good morning.
0: Come back here, pumpkin posterior. I've got six more customers coming in for the one and only figurehead or victory. So get the next six on the assembly line, quick.
2: You're rotten, you are. Rotten. Rottity-tot-tot-ee-in, rotten.
0: I'll be even rotten to the top-top-totner if you don't get those figureheads made. So get on with it.
3: I say, Heather.
4: What is it now, Superman?
3: Oh, flatterer. No. It seems to me that we've been going round together for some time now. And, well...
4: What's the matter? Are you getting dizzy?
3: Yes. No. Well, I mean, we've been going steady for some time now, haven't we?
4: Oh, very steady. Any steadier and we'd be fossilised.
3: Yes. I'll come straight to the point, Heather.
4: Oh, well, it's the first time for everything, I suppose.
3: Yes, and there comes a time when a chap thinks about settling down.
4: Does there, Leslie?
3: Yes, there does. So I thought, well, I thought, perhaps it was time, about time. I met your mother and had a chat to her.
4: Well, you can if you like, but it won't do you any good.
3: Oh, no, why not?
4: Because she's married already.
3: Right, so I should jolly well hope so. I mean, after... Oh, no, that's not quite what I meant, actually.
4: Oh, what a pity. Mummy will be disappointed.
3: Oh, buzzer, the bother. Oh, bother, the buzzer. What's number one want this time?
4: Well, it may not be number one who wants you. Commander Purvey's with him.
3: Oh, that's all right, then. They can keep each other company until I get there, can't... Oh, lummy, thunderguts. Five of them. Oh, that's Tornet.
5: Come in!
3: Sub-Lieutenant Tornet buzzing. How many buzzes make five? Thunderguts has bothered with your buzzers.
5: If he settles, number one, swat him. Yes, with pleasure, sir. Mr. Phillips, Commander Purvey's got a job for us, which is somewhat unusual.
3: Oh, you mean we're going to like it?
5: No.
3: What's the job, sir?
5: It's an emergency, Mr. Phillips. We have to dispose of an old wreck that's become dangerous.
3: Oh, that's a bit drastic, isn't it, sir? I mean, old Thunderguts blows his top at times, but disposing of him is...
5: What?
3: I want it in the outer office, sir, urgently.
5: No, you're not. So stop hopping up and down like a yo-yo with a string cord.
3: Yo-ho, sir. Aye, sir.
6: Try and get it into your thick head that Troutbridge is to dispose of a sunken wreck that has shifted and become dangerous.
3: I see, sir. What's the name of the ship, sir?
6: The Marie Valette. Why?
3: Oh, nothing. Just wondered when it was I sank it.
5: Funnily enough, Mr. Phillips, this one went down long before you were born. It may well have been your great-grandfather who did it in, but it wasn't you.
3: Oh, a legacy, hmm?
6: May I add, Mr. Phillips, that whilst disposing of this wreck, their lordships would be very grateful if you didn't create another one.
3: I'll do my best, sir.
6: Do, because the only other ship that will be near you will be a salvage vessel, and I shall be on it.
3: Well, we'll show you a lifebelt, sir. Enjoy your swims.
6: Oh, sort him out, number one.
5: Certainly, sir. Mr. Phillips.
3: Sir?
5: Shut up!
3: Oh, sir. My up is now shut.
6: Now, try to remember, both of you, that disposing of this wreck is a job for the experts on the other vessel. You'll just be there to assist, if required.
5: Assist, sir?
6: Assist. Not foul up the whole operation by cutting the marker boys adrift and ramming the salvage vessel head on.
3: Understood, sir. Except, just for one thing.
6: Well?
3: What are marker boys?
6: He'll do it. I know he will. There'll be marker boys all over the Atlantic. He'll play billiards with them.
5: I tell you what, sir. If you get to the wreck first, why not tie labels on all the boys? Property of Commander Povey, finder will have postage refunded.
6: Postage will be... Are you mad? If he didn't cut them adrift accidentally, that conniving chief petty officer of yours would deliver them personally, and then swear blind he posted them from Hong Kong.
5: Registered post, probably. Actually, my suggestion was meant to be a joke. Thank you, Mr. Phillips. Jolly civil of you.
6: I can't stand any more of him, number one. Have Trotbridge prepared for sea at once. I'll signal the exact location of the wreck in a few hours.
5: Very good, sir. We'll join you there.
3: Eventually.
6: Eventually? Mr. Phillips, I don't care if you use a bus map or work out your plots by counting on beads. Get Trotbridge on station at the right time or the Navy's going to lose a sub-lieutenant.
3: Oh, you mean my promotion's coming through at last? Oh, bully for Leslie.
6: No, I do not mean I've died.
5: Steady, sir. I've just realized what's wrong with him. The parts are all there. They're just assembled in the wrong order.
6: No, I'll see you later. Or else...
3: I wonder who rubbed him up the wrong way.
5: I doubt if you'll ever know, Mr. Phillips. Now, this trip's jolly inconvenient. I trust we shan't be away long.
3: Why, sir?
5: Oh, nothing. It was just what I was thinking. It was about time I had a chat with Heather's mother.
3: I shouldn't worry, sir. She's already married. a chat, sir?
5: Yes.
3: I suppose you wouldn't rather have a chat with me, sir?
5: No, I'm afraid not.
3: I'm a jolly good
7: chatterer, sir.
5: Yes, I shouldn't be surprised if you won prizes for it. Now, if we're going to be ready to put to sea, I'd better tear Chief Officer Pertwee away from his current commercial dabble, whatever it is.
2: She loves me. She loves me not. She loves me.
0: Pertwee loves you not.
2: Oh, me poor little thumb.
0: Ah, pity you didn't hit your head. You might have knocked some sense into it.
2: What's the matter now, then?
0: Look, all I asked you to do is just knock up some figureheads. That's what I asked you to do. Not whittle and wallop away at works of art.
2: Ah, well, it's a pity you said that, because now you've done it.
0: Done what?
2: You upset me artistic temperament. I've lost the mood.
0: Then you better find it again, quick, fatty. Or I'll start whittling away at you. I've got customers waiting.
2: Well, they'll have to wait. They didn't rush Henry Moore when he painted the Mona Lisa, you know.
0: Now, look, Johnson, I've told you before. We're flogging figureheads, not doing our tapes for the Tate.
2: But I shan't sign me name on them. They'll remain a nonny-nonny-nonny-nonymous.
0: Nonny-nonny-nonymous?
2: That's what I said. Give or take a nonny. The connoisseurs will haggle about them, but no one will be able to prove these are chips off Abel Seaman Johnson's block.
0: An artistic-matistical tragic, I'm sure.
2: Are all the people who've already bought these figureheads locals?
0: Well, of course they are.
2: You're going to be for it if two of them are next-door neighbours, aren't you?
0: Oh, no, I'm not, giggle-niggle. I'll swear blind the victory had figureheads at both ends.
2: Yeah. You don't miss a trick, do you?
0: No, I don't. And watch what you're doing with those bits you're chipping off.
2: Why?
0: Firewood. Fourpence a bundle. Exchange yard, just testing. 1, 2, 3, 4. Mary had a little lamb. Good morning.
2: I bet that was the National Gallery asking me if I'd knock them up a few bits and pieces.
0: Not unless you're listed in the phone book as Mr. Anonymous. Give or take a nonny, it wasn't. Hello, National Gallery.
8: Is it really, Chief? Well, this is Whistler's mother.
0: Oh, hello, Mum. Oh, I mean... No. Oh, I mean, hello. Hello, sir. We must have been cut off.
8: No, I doubt it, Chief. The exchange just tested the line.
0: Oh, has he? Oh. Well, can I help you at all, sir?
8: If you can, it'll be the first time ever. We've been called in to assist in removing a dangerous wreck.
0: Oh, really, sir? When did Mr. Phillips hit it?
8: Well, strangely enough, this isn't one of his.
0: Oh, it's a nonny-nonny-nonymous.
8: Quite, give or take a nonny. Chief, have Troutbridge. Chief, will you have Troutbridge made ready at once, please?
0: Oh, I said... may I wish you a very pleasant voyage, sir?
8: Thank you, Chief. And may I wish you one as well? You're coming with us.
0: No, I'd rather not, sir. I just put in for compassionate leave, sir.
8: Yes, I just sent it back, Chief. The answer is no.
0: But, sir...
8: No, Chief. I'm not granting you leave just because your dear white-haired old mother can't get in and out of her bubble car unaided.
0: Oh, well, there's me aunt, sir. Me aunt, it's a sad case. Struck down with our mate's knee. Tennis elbow and athlete's ankles all at the same time.
8: No, Chief. You get Troutbridge prepared and stand by for sailing orders.
0: Oh, I see.
8: Thank you. Goodbye.
2: Well, that's it then.
0: That's what then?
2: Well, I can stop whittling and walloping away at me works of art, can't I?
0: Oh, no, you can't, Podgy Picasso. We're taking one of those figureheads with us.
2: Whatever for?
0: Well, look, use your loaf. With Mr. Phillips's navigation, we may end up anywhere. And if we've got one of them figureheads with us, we can open up an overseas trade.
2: Wow. And if we end up in Africa, I could take a few extra swipes at it and turn it into a Tottenham pole, couldn't I?
0: A Tottenham pole?
2: Yeah.
0: It's pronounced Tootin' pole.
2: Really?
0: Yeah, well, hurry up and finish them off. And we'll get it aboard Troutbridge. Come on.

0: Left hand up a bit.
1: Left hand up a bit it is, sir.
0: She'll be on the station any second now. Ha-ha, there's old Thunderguts and the salvage vessel.
2: Mr. Phillips, sir.
0: What's that?
2: The marker boy, sir. The marker boy.
0: It's cut adrift. Oh, bad show. They should have tied it up.
3: They did.
4: You cut three of them loose. There's only one to go now.
0: Oh, don't you worry, sir. I'll have it in the jiffy. Just one good whack. Oh, lummy.
5: Ahoy there! This is Commander Povey. Ahoy!
0: Ahoy, ahoy, ahoy.
1: Cheer up, sir. Perhaps he wants to know if you'd like your ball back.
4: Ahoy there, Commander Povey.
5: Number one, he's got three marker boys already. For heaven's sake, drop anchor before that idiot gets game, set, and match.
4: Aye, aye, sir. Mr. Phillips, sir? Drop anchor.
0: All right, sir. Drop anchor, Chief.
1: Drop anchor, it is, sir. Haven't you forgotten something, sir?
0: What?
1: We're still moving.
0: Oh? Oh, yes, yes, of course. Shove her into neutral.
1: Shove her into neutral, it is, sir.
5: Now, for goodness sake, don't touch anything until I tell you. Please!
4: Well, Chief, while we're waiting, I think I'll do rounds.
1: Rounds, sir? You mean inspect the ship?
4: Yes. Any objection?
1: Not off. I mean, no. No, sir. Help yourself.
4: Thank you very much.
1: You weren't thinking of going anywhere near ship stores, I suppose.
4: Yes, I was. As a matter of fact, I shall probably start there.
1: Oh, well, one man's start is another man's finish. I know, sir. I've got an idea. The galley, sir. Why not start at the galley, sir? If anything needs inspecting, it's the galley. The food that comes out of there is...
4: Yes, very well, Chief. I'll start at the galley.
1: Good, sir.
4: Then I'll inspect the stores.
1: Bad, sir. I'll be right on, sir.
4: Come along, Mr. Phillips. You may as well join me.
6: Join you, sir?
4: Yes, who knows? During our travels, you'll probably see parts of the ship you never even knew existed.
7: Ship stores here. Able Seaman Johnson. Just testing. 1, 2, 3, 4. Mary had a little...
1: Belt up!
7: Oh. Well, that's the two of us.
1: Two of you?
7: Yeah, me and Van Gogh both lost their left lug holes.
1: Look, Johnson.
7: What?
1: Is that figurehead a bull?
7: Yes.
1: Well, hide it, quick.
7: Hide it? How can I hide a blooming great thing like that? It's enormous.
1: Well, do the best you can. Put it at the back of the stores and store everything you can lay your hands on in front of it.
7: I can't, Chief.
1: Why not?
7: Because it's not in the stores. I couldn't get it through the door.
1: Well, where is it, you nit?
7: Outside the galley.
1: Oh, well, that's all right, then. Number one... The galley?
7: Yeah, the hot dinner hall.
1: Oh, I know where the galley is, you clown! But there's only one thing for it. Dump that figurehead overboard before number one gets there. Quick!
7: Dump me masterpiece overboard? Certainly not. I might get an ARA with it.
1: You'll get a thick EAR if you don't. Now, get that flaming thing overboard.
7: Oh, aye, aye, Chief, but it's vandalism, that's what it is. Vandalism.
1: Yeah, I'll vandalise you in a minute. Get it over the side.
4: Bridge, number one here.
8: Starboard lookout here, sir. The frogmen have surfaced again.
4: Oh, thank you, Goldstein.
8: Oh, and there's a signal from the salvage vessel, sir.
4: What is it?
8: Signal reads, in case you don't know it, Lieutenant Commander Stanton is fishing off your stern again. Kindly ask him to cease immediately as he's caught two of our frogmen already.
4: Oh, dear.
8: Signal ends, sir.
6: I say, sir, what are those chaps in rubber suits and flat feet doing messing about in the water?
4: They are frogmen, Mr. Phillips.
6: Well, really, that's a bit much. I mean, there's a time and place for everything.
4: What are you getting hot and bothered about now?
6: Well, here we are, trying to dispose of a wreck. We have to wait while those chaps mess about trying to catch frogs.
4: Oh, really? Bridge number one here.
8: Starboard lookout here again, sir. Another signal, sir.
4: Go ahead.
8: Signal reads, frogmen have cleared most of wreck. fire depth charges to clear remaining superstructure.
4: Depth charges? Fancy old Thunderguts letting us do that. He must have gone balmy.
8: Signal continues. I haven't gone balmy. I've no choice.
4: Oh.
8: Signal ends, sir.
4: Thank you. Chief, sir, stand by the fire depth charges.
3: Depth charges ready, sir.
4: Well, in for a penny, I suppose. Carry on, Mr. Phillips.
6: Aye, aye, sir. Fire one.
3: Fire one it is, sir.
9: Oh, well done, sir. A bullseye.
6: Which way did it go?
4: It landed smack bang by the last marker boy, and now that's adrift too. Bridge, number one here.
8: Another signal from Commander Povey, sir. Signal reads, I knew it, game, set, and match.
4: Oh, make a signal. Signal reads, Mr. Phillips now open to offers to turn professional.
8: Aye, aye, sir.
4: Mr. Phillips.
6: Oh, sorry, sir, I was forgetting. Fire two.
3: Fire two it is, sir.
4: No, I meant... That?
6: You were saying, sir?
4: Well, it's a bit late now. I was going to say don't fire any more.
3: Unidentified object surfacing alongside, sir.
4: What on earth?
6: It's... Oh, well done, Leslie. I've hit it. Look, sir, there's a figurehead.
3: Figurehead?
6: Yes. Yes, look, Chief.
3: No, sir, I'd rather not, if you don't mind.
4: Oh, do. Do, Chief. This may be an historical moment.
3: Yeah, very likely, sir, but I'm not keen on historical moments. 1066, the great fire of London, that's me lot.
6: I say, what's that figurehead? Well, it's so remarkably well preserved, isn't it?
4: Remarkable. Almost looks like new.
3: Yes, I know. It's the salt. That's what it is. It's the salt, sir. It's wonderful stuff for preserving the tarsing salt, miss.
6: I say, is it really?
3: Yes, of course, sir. That's why they put those little blue paper bags of it in crisps.
6: Oh, yes, of course. I was forgetting. I just thought of something. I wonder if we can claim treasure trove.
3: Eh? Oh, well, far be it for a pert me to make capital out of work of art, sir, I mean to say.
4: Yeah, quite. And I imagine it's always possible that this particular figurehead may not have come off the Murray Valette after all.
6: But it must have done, sir.
4: Well, not necessarily. Eh, Chief? Now, it might well be one of the many figureheads said to have come off Victory.
3: Well, it's always possible, sir. I mean, off what?
4: Victory, Chief.
3: Oh.
4: I forgot to mention that just before we sailed, I had a visit from three local inhabitants of the island.
3: Oh, blimey.
4: All accompanied by vast and dirty great pieces of whittled timber.
3: Yes, well, I can explain, sir. I had absolutely nothing to do with it, I'm telling you.
4: Oh, but I rather think you must have done. Take a closer look at that figurehead over the side, Chief.
3: No, I'd rather not, sir. I've never had much of a bonce for arts.
4: Take a butcher's, Chief.
3: Oh, well, if you insisted. Stone me.
4: Well, Chief? Look,
3: could I have a word with Abel Seaman Johnson, sir? It's nothing much. I just want to do him a vital disaster on it.
6: What's going on? What's wrong with the figurehead?
4: Oh, nothing. Nothing at all. It's an excellent likeness, isn't it, Chief?
3: What till I get my hands on the fat nit, that's all. I'll chip away at him with a coal hammer, that's what I'll do.
6: Like this, or what? Oh, yes. Oh, jolly good.
4: Yes, and so were the other three figureheads that the gentleman trundled into my office. Every one of them has the body of a Jane Mansfield, but the face is the spitting image of Chief Petty Officer Pertwee. Hey, Mr. Phillips?
6: So it is.
3: Well, I can explain, sir. It's a case of the same calamity. Look, I've got a twin brother in the wood train.

And that was Leslie Phillips, Stephen Murray and John Pertwee working their passage in The Navy Lark, written by Laurie Wyman. Leslie Phillips was the sub-lieutenant, Stephen Murray was the number one, John Pertwee was the chief petty officer, Commander Povey was played by Richard Caldicott, Able Seaman Johnson was Ronnie Barker, Heather was Heather Chasen, Goldstein was Tenniel Evans, and Mr. Popesgrove was Michael Bates. And the recorded production was by Alistair Scott Johnston.

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1: Well, come in, Smithers. What is it? Speak up, boy. Orange juice.
2: No, sir. New Kellogg's Rise and Shine.
1: Hey, finish.
2: And look at this, sir.
1: No peel, no pips, and it's got vitamin C. Well, Smithers, I suppose this is it.
2: What are you doing, sir?
1: Thank you, Governor. Wife and three pips to support. Thank you.
3: New Kellogg's Rise and Shine. Now tastes as good as orange juice.
4: What has a hazelnut in every bite?
5: Sorry.
4: And thick milk chocolate for your delight.
5: Sorry.
4: Nougat and caramel, golden light.
5: Sorry.
4: And don't forget the hazelnut in every bite. And again. What has a hazelnut in every bite?
5: Sorry.
4: Thick milk chocolate for your delight.
5: Sorry.
4: Nougat and caramel, golden light. And don't forget the hazelnut in every bite.

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2: Congratulations, Mrs. Hatch. It's a BBC executive.
3: Oh, dear. I was hoping for a boy.
1: 75 years later, I was on my way to success. Fame and fortune beckoned, but I stayed at the BBC. It's tough at the top, and it's a little bit bendy in the middle. But I don't complain. In fact, I never complained until that fateful day, only a few short weeks ago, when I realized that BBC Radio was facing the greatest crisis in its long history. Only drastic action could avert the catastrophe that loomed. And the action I was forced to take was so drastic that the entire nation trembled as it heard once more that dreadful sound that it had hoped never to hear again.

0: Yes, Lord Lovesix, I'm sorry, I'll read that again. With the voices and what's left of the bodies of... John Cleese, Bill Oddie, Tim Brooke Taylor, David Hatch, Graham Garden and Joe Kendall, with the music of Dave Lee and the Boys. Boys. And here once more for the penultimate time is John Otto Cleese to say...
1: It's I'm sorry, I'll read that again. Again!
0: Sorry, I do beg your pardon. Let me begin at the beginning. It all started with an emergency meeting of the BBC Board of Governors. They were practicing links for Terry and June. The Director General banged his gavel on the table.
1: Oh, me gavel!
0: Yes, nothing's changed in the last 25 years.
1: You governors, a catastrophe is looming over the BBC.
2: There's a threat to the Busty Bunny Club?
1: No. Surely you know what the BBC stands for?
2: Not much.
1: Well, that's true, but it means the British Broadcasting Corporation.
2: Broadcasting? Sorry. No, you've lost me there.
3: What's he going on about?
1: Don't you chappies ever watch the wireless?
2: Certainly not. Nasty, modern, noisy, long-haired wireless.
4: Yes, in our day, wireless meant exactly what it said. No wires.
2: No transistors. Nothing, just an empty box.
4: Yep, you could listen to it for hours, sitting by the fireside.
2: Twiddling your knobs.
4: Couldn't
2: hear a thing.
4: Because you went deaf.
2: Radical mastery.
4: Well, it was. Those were the days.
2: Oh, yeah.
4: You could get a little peace.
2: And quiet.
4: Oh, no, she wasn't.
2: In the war, you could pick up Winston Churchill
4: with one hand.
1: The situation is grave. We are faced with a wireless crisis. I'm afraid there is. And only one man can save the day.
0: You sent for me.
1: Ah, come in, Mandy. Take a seat.
0: Thank you, sir.
1: Bring it back. Sit down on the chair. Now then, Mandy, our organisation is in serious trouble.
0: You mean the government's plan to privatise the BBC?
1: No, that's just a wild, irresponsible, nonsensical rumour put about by the government, so don't worry about that. Anyway, you've put in a bid for your shares, haven't you?
0: Oh, absolutely.
1: No problem there, then. No, listen, this is serious. It appears that every single one of our programmes is a danger to the ecology, and if that news gets out, we'll have the Friends of the Earth down on our heads like a ton of muesli.
0: But it's too late. It was on the news this morning.
1: Ah, this is appalling. You mean to tell me the BBC's putting out news programmes?
0: Well, yes. We've been broadcasting the news for weeks.
1: Oh, I'll say this about being DG. You live and learn.
0: They ran that story on yesterday's Today programme. Switch on now. We can catch the repeat.
5: This is the Today programme with Peter Hobgoblin.
6: And Valerie single person watch rumours.
5: And Brian Redhead is up in Blackpool. Speculation is rife that the government planned to sell off the BBC to private investors. I went along to put this to the Home Secretary, and I took my tape recorder with me.
6: What happened?
5: He gave me £10 for it.
7: This is Brian Redhead in Blackpool, where I'll be covering the Tory party conference in a very silly voice.
6: And over in Buxton, the SLD party conference will be covered by Cyril Smith.
5: Meanwhile, in Milton Keynes, the Green Party conference has been receiving a grim warning from Friends of Earth spokesperson Jonathan Porridge.
8: Hello, Greens.
9: Yes, us.
8: I have grave news.
9: Oh, dear.
8: It has recently become clear...
9: Go on.
8: ...that the greatest single threat, in fact, the only single threat to the environment...
9: Yes.
8: ...is...
9: Yes.
8: ...BBC Radio.
9: Leave it up, Jonathan.
8: No, it's true.
9: Well, stone us.
8: Blair.
9: Thank you.
8: We used to blame the destruction of the ozone layer on those Chloroflora Robson Reader's Digest coupons. Didn't we?
9: CFCs.
8: But we were wrong. The fact is, the ozone layer is being wiped out by the Derek Jameson Show. Oh, yes. Listen to this.
10: Morning. Do they mean us? They surely do. Ha, ha, ha, ha, ha.
8: Yep. That's right. Every time he opens his big gob, he blows a ruddy great hole in the stratosphere. And
6: what about the rainforest?
8: What about them? Well, 1,000 trees are being felled every day to provide spare heads for Radio 1 DJs.
11: Hi there, this is Simon Bates.
12: Simba!
8: Oh, yes, I know it will come as a terrible shock to the Simon Bates fan club, which consists of three woodpeckers and a lumberjack. But it is true, and there is worse.
9: Mercy!
8: Mass slaughter of whales for their blubber to pad out the Archer scripts, and to provide grease for David Jacobs' hair.
12: Oh,
8: atmospheric pollution by the lead from Steve Wright's jokes.
9: Oh!
8: And now, is this the kind of world we want to live in?
9: Yes!
8: No! The world we want to live in is a place where all creatures can live in peace and in harmony. Now, some would call it paradise, some would call it utopia, but I would call it a cue for a song!
13: Oh, yes, sing us a song.

0: and let the good clean air refresh my room. 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
0: And listen to the goldfish sweetly sing. A centipede goes tripping by. And look, there goes a butterfly. And hark, the birds are warbling on the wing.
3: On the wing!
0: Little flowers shake, the dew drops from their hair.
3: On the wing!
0: And new green shoots are pushing through the clay. 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As I listen,

0: them in the meadow every day. 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Oh, the bluebells are all ringing, and the bumblebees are stinging.
1: Ooh, ooh.

0: spring. 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And there's a new love. It will come to you if only you can wait.
1: I can't wait. I'm sorry. Just can't wait.
0: Oh, I can hear the one that you love down by the old farm gate.
2: Ba, ba, ba, ba, ba.
0: Yes, John, what was that?
2: A five-bar gate.
0: I thought...

0: Director General, Director General, I can see your problem.
1: Well, I addressed it rather a hurry.
0: I meant the threat to the environment. What are you going to do?
1: Ah, well, we're going to broadcast nothing but recycled programs.
0: That's brilliant. That's terrific. Oh, well done,
1: well, of course,
0: T.G.
1: Of course.
0: No, that's terrific.
1: No, don't forget, I was the man who discovered Jimmy Young. They can't call me out of touch.
2: You're out of touch!
1: Oh, I was wrong about that, too.
0: Recycle program.
1: Finally sunk in, has it? Good. Now, here's what I want you to do.
0: But I can't play the piano.
1: Get back to your office straight away, take all the current BBC programmes off the air and dump them.
0: So my mission is to fill the airwaves with healthy, energy-saving, environment-friendly, recycled programmes. Okay, just leave it to me. Taxi!
3: All right, where to, Gov?
0: Just get me out of this boardroom.
3: Oh, I'm on my way home. Which way are you going?
0: Back to my office.
3: Glasgow any good?
0: Near enough.
3: Righto.
0: There wasn't a moment to lose. Within weeks, I was back in my office where my faithful secretary, Miss Givings, was waiting for me. Miss Givings, there isn't a moment to lose.
4: Right.
0: Put them back on.
4: But it's Tuesday.
0: Nevertheless, in order to save the world, we're going to have to recycle old radio programs.
4: What, again?
0: Get me the dynamic new head of radio comedy.
4: He's already here.
0: Arnold Totteridge.
5: Ah. Oh, do you? I'm the dynamic new, dynamic new head of radio, I'm the dynamic new head of, what was I trying to say?
0: You're trying to say I'm head of radio comedy.
5: So am I.
0: Oh. Right. Now, I want to recycle a load of tired old jokes and clapped out routines. But where am I going to find them?
5: Oh, don't ask me. You're head of radio comedy.
4: Oh, no, wait.
5: I've got it. It's easy, the answer. I'm sorry. What was the question?
0: Of course. That's it. We'll recycle the Clitheroe kit.
4: And call it the Crankies.
5: Yes, of course. Brilliant. The Clitheroe. I'm sorry, I'll read that again.
0: What did you say?
5: Oh, that's going back a bit. I said, how do you? I'm the dynamic new do. I'm not boring you, am I?
0: I'm sorry, I'll read that again. That's what we'll recycle.
4: You mean the old team working together?
0: Well, there's a first time for everything. Now, what were the names of those two bods who wrote all the scripts?
4: Bill Garden and Graham Oddie.
0: I'll get on to them right away. It wasn't easy to track down the writers, mainly because they'd changed their names to Graham Garden and Bill Oddie. But eventually, I traced them to London's Dockland in a block of yuppie flats which had recently been converted into a disused warehouse.
5: Come in!
0: Hello, I'm Mandy. You probably remember me better as old Kipperfeet.
3: Oh, good Lord! It's boring old Hatch!
6: What can we do for you, Mandy?
0: Well, look, I'm looking for a load of pathetic old gags, feeble puns, stupid voices, appalling songs, so naturally I've come to you. You're still writers, aren't you?
3: I should say so.
0: Are you sure?
6: Yes. Yeah, look, here's something I wrote this morning.
0: It's a prescription.
7: Quite a funny one.
0: You're obviously not writers. You're a doctor and a bird watcher.
6: Oh, no. Give us a break, Mandy. All we have to do is to dig up an old I'm sorry, I'll read that again script.
3: Yes, then cut out all the jokes that are rude or offensive or bad taste or out of date or unfunny.
6: And then stick them all together to make a show.
0: Perfect. And I'll get the original cast together.
3: What? The three of us and Joe Kendall?
6: Oh, you'll never get her. You know, her career... What? No, you know...
3: Turning into somebody, but I don't know who.
6: Hope it's somebody funny. You'll never get her. You know, her career has really taken off ever since she changed her name.
0: What to?
6: Meryl Streep.
0: Well, she'll do it. As soon as she hears she'll be working with John Cleese.
3: John Cleese!
2: At that very moment, squillionaire recluse John Otto Cleese was orbiting the Earth aboard his customized space shuttle, the Ferret One. The aging, crazed, eccentric, cut-a-sorry figure, encased in empty Kleenex boxes and latex rubber sheeting because of his neurotic obsession with not being mistaken for Basil Fawlty. His long grey beard hung down to his knees, looped up behind his back and swirled round the top of his head in a bouffant quiff, held in place with blue tack to conceal the ravages of a failed, rather pathetic hair transplant. From the exertion of counting his money, he roamed the lonely corridors of the shuttle in search of his faithful manservant, navigator, chef, charperson and psychiatrist, Robin.
1: Robin, open the airlock. What are you doing in there? Yes, on second thoughts, don't open the airlock.
3: Now, my goodness, I haven't finished. Oh, sir, I've had an urgent message from the BBC.
1: I've told them I'm not buying.
3: No. Yeah, they want to employ you, sir, apparently, on a radio program.
7: Work on radio.
3: Oh, it made me laugh too, sir. What shall I tell them, then?
1: Tell them I'll do it.
3: Yes, you what?
1: I'll do it, but on two conditions.
3: What are they, sir?
1: One, they let me do a silly walk. Two, I can sing the ferret song. Oh.
3: No, they'll never agree to that, sir.
1: Well, please ask them, Robin. Please let me do the silly walk. Please. Do you know what it's been like all these years not being allowed to do the comedy legs? In Silverado, they wouldn't even let me hop. The part of the sheriff was crying out for it, but no, they said. They wouldn't even let the horse do it, and the ferret song was cut too. My God, Robin, even in my own movie, they held me back. You know, it was going to be a ferret called Wanda, but no. Oh, no. No, Mr. Smart-Ass Kevin Clock, my Oscar Klein bastard said, let's make it a fish. A fish. No, I protested. Shut up. I protested. But Michael Two-Face Kill My Dog's Palin said a fish. Brilliant. Bloody Palin. 80 days, more like 80 years. Chip up his nose and he's anybody's. I mean, a fish can't do a silly walk, can it? Not like a ferret, I mean, can't it? Hello? Hello?
3: I've just been nipped down to the BBC, come back again. Apparently, they've agreed to your conditions.
1: Oh, thank you. Thank you.
3: The recording is booked for next Sunday.
1: Oh, I can't wait. The silly walk. The ferret song.
3: Ah, but there's a catch. They want you to do a John and Mary sketch.
1: Who will?
3: All right, Meryl Streep.
1: Who?
4: John, is that you? I'm in the bedroom.
1: Eleanor, darling.
4: Eleanor? John, it's me. Mary, your wife.
1: Oh, I'm so sorry, darling. I forgot who you were.
4: You can't have forgotten. You only went out to buy a paper.
1: Well, whopping's a long way, Eleanor.
4: Eleanor, that's all I ever hear. Eleanor this, Eleanor that, Eleanor the other.
1: Oh, you have phoned her.
4: Waking, sleeping, eating, breathing, Eleanor. She's constantly on your lips.
1: You've been spying on us anyway. I was only practicing mouth-to-mouth resuscitation.
4: You thought she was dead?
1: No, I thought you were dead.
4: John. John, don't lie to me. You were kissing each other and it hurts, John.
1: No, honestly, it doesn't. It's rather nice.
4: No, I mean it hurts me, John.
1: Oh, have you been kissing her too?
4: Oh, stop it, John. Don't you remember that sweet, simple girl you married? Soft and gentle and innocent, faithful and full of hope, John. Full of trust, full of...
1: Brown ale.
4: John, come through into the other room, won't you? I've got a surprise for you.
1: Not after all these years you haven't. Oh, why are we in darkness, darling?
4: I just thought you'd enjoy a romantic candlelit dinner for two.
1: Oh, good. Who's coming? Where are you going then?
4: John, it's for us. You and me. The two of us. It's our 25th.
1: Ah, no wonder I'm exhausted.
4: Oh, John. You will have your little joke. But then, so does half London, but I understand you with your little peccadillos.
1: Ah, how I love their little snouts and scaly backs.
4: Those are armadillos.
1: Well, of course they're armadillos. We bred them, remember?
4: Yes, John. That was the most painful thing you ever asked me to do.
1: Still, we laughed, didn't we? We laughed. Gosh, how we laughed when I plunged them into the boiling fat.
4: John!
1: Yes?
4: Why do you have to be so cruel?
1: Oh, I don't have to be. I just enjoy it. It's purely voluntary.
4: Let's not quarrel tonight of all nights. Let's bury the hatchet.
1: Good idea. Well, where is your mother?
4: Once there was something big and strong between us, something firm and comforting, something a woman could grab hold of to turn to at night, something that belonged only to you.
1: What did happen to my teddy?

0: Cleese has agreed to take part in the program, we only need to sign up Timbrook Taylor.
1: Who's he?
0: Oh, come on, you must remember Timbo.
2: Yes, of course I do. Just my little joke.
0: That's him.
2: Now, Graham, I thought Tim had completely given up comedy.
0: Oh, that's right, yes. You remember we did the goodies together for over 10 years.
2: That's right. You gave it up just before that.
0: Yeah. And now he's retired to the anonymous little new town of Milton Sitcom.
2: That's a funny name, isn't it? Milton
0: Let's hope
2: Sitcom.
0: So. In fact, there's his house right now.
2: I say, let's go inside and surprise him.
0: Right!
2: Yes, well, I thought we'd get out the car first.
0: No, never mind. I can see him coming up the path right now.
3: Hello, darling, I'm home.
4: Hello, darling. Hello.
3: Darling. God, darling, what a day I've had at the office in the product testing department of the old rubber company.
4: Yes, I thought you'd lost your bounce.
3: I say, darling, that's stretching a point. God, I'm looking forward to a quiet evening at home, unless you've accidentally invited the boss and his wife together with the ghastly family we met while on holiday.
4: Well, yes, darling, I have.
3: Oh, no.
4: What'll I give them to eat? I haven't a thing in the house.
3: You've got this car. Funny, I never noticed the car before.
0: Hello, Tim.
3: Oh, my God, it's the vicar. My vicar, it's gone.
2: No, it's us. It's us, Tim. You remember. Look, it's us. You remember us, Graham Garden and me, Mr. Oddy.
0: Look, Tim, we have come to offer you a job. Let me tell you all about it.
5: This is wonderful news about Tim. Oh, I'm so happy. That's a dream come true.
0: No. Tim said he would do it.
5: Oh. Oh, well, you can't win them all.
0: Oh, but here comes Bill with the recycled script.
5: Oh, that's right. Great. Right, put your clothes on, Bill, and let's have a look at this script.
6: Okay, here it is.
0: And now...

0: And now... Prune Playhouse proudly presents a documentary reconstruction of the dreadful series of crimes which terrorized the inhabitants of Victorian London and left them stunned.
1: Oh, I am stunned.
0: Our story begins in London, 1888. Queen Victoria was still on the throne.
2: Oh, hurry up!
0: It is the night of November the 13th, and the city is in the grip of a thick fog.
3: Gotcha. Oh, my pineal gland aches.
0: In the dismal area of Whitechapel, the first of a series of victims makes her way homeward. It is Nellie Button, a lady of ill repute.
4: Oh, I'm ever so poorly in my repute voice.
0: In the sinister alleyway is Nellie Button, her clothes ragged and filthy, her hair unkempt, her face raddled and grimy, plies her trade.
5: Want an horrible time, dearie.
0: But little did she know what fate had in store, for behind her in the gloom a menacing figure slipped out of the shadows. Then, as Nellie stooped to adjust her shoelace, hands reached out through the mist behind her, the hands of... Jack the Ripper!
6: Get it right.
7: Sorry already.
6: Better. Just. Yes. The fiend had ripped the very bloomers from Nellie Button and dashed off into the night.
4: Dash, dash, dash, dash, dash, dash, dash, dash.
6: And that night, Jack the Ripper struck again.
8: Ooh.
6: And again.
8: Oh!
6: And again.
3: What's your game?
6: Next morning, the news broke. On the street corners, news vendors shouted the headlines.
9: The headlines!
6: In Parliament. Questions were asked.
9: Now, Mr. Disraeli, I want you to think very, very carefully about this one. Who is Jack the Ripper? And whilst you're at it, who the hell am I?
6: Queen Victoria was not amused.
10: We are not amused. Ooh, I don't know.
6: The news reached Scotland Yard and sent the police reeling. A police superintendent was informed by his faithful sergeant.
0: It's Jack the Ripper again, sir. That's the fifth pair of bloomers he's got away with. This lad's a bit of a tearaway.
11: Don't bother me now, Sergeant. I have more important business. After all, this afternoon it's the Royal Garden Party.
0: You've been invited, sir?
11: No, but my garden hose.
0: We've got to stop him, sir. The people are losing patience, and the knickers. It's up to us, Superintendent.
11: Oh, I suppose so, Sergeant. We must go to Whitechapel this very night. He's bound to strike. Look at that fog. It's a real...
0: Pea super?
11: Just had one, Sergeant. Oh. Come on. In that cab.
0: That cab, sir?
11: No, this cab.
0: What's wrong with this cab, sir?
11: Oh, well, it's all right. Now, to Whitechapel, aren't you going to come with me?
0: Oh, no, sir.
11: Ah, the teeming nightlife of London's East End. The flower sellers, the urchins begging. And what's that fellow over there?
0: An organ grinder, sir.
11: Better steer clear of him then, sir.
12: Their search took the gallant policeman through Whitechapel and into Limehouse, London's notorious Chinatown.

0: right, all right, all right.
1: There's only one thing for it. We must seek help. I must go to number 221B Acre Street.
2: In his Baker Street rooms, they found Sherlock Holmes sitting on the fireplace.
1: Ha-ha! The great detective!
3: Bring me tea, bring crumpets, bring...
1: You rang, sir?
3: This is my faithful companion, Dr. Watson, MD, MRCS, and Webb's Wonder.
4: Webb's Wonder?
1: Oh, yes! I've got lettuce after me name.
0: Everyone a Maserati. Watson had brought them all cups of tea. He crossed to a table and put the china down. No! Holmes bowed low.
1: Jack the Ripper, he has strung again. No, he has struck again. That's much better. He has struck again. Is the might of London's police force powerless in the face of this dastardly scoundrel? Is there no end to this impudence? Caramba.
5: Congratulations, that display of absolutely appalling acting wins tonight's Robert Hardy Award.
0: The superintendent returned to the yard, where he was found by his secretary, Norma.
2: You'll find the Ripper soon. Incidentally, why are you sitting there pinching Oscar Wilde's bottom?
1: I'm at my wit's end.
2: Never mind, sir. I can help you look.
0: So saying, she leant across his desk.
1: No, don't move. Stay. Stay just as you are. For the first time I'm seeing you as a woman. Before, I'd always seen you as two little bald men peeping out of a sack.
2: Oh, take me in your arms and hold me.
6: Ian, watch it, mate. Ian, watch it, mate.
1: Who are you?
6: We're two little bald-headed men.
1: Then I was right. And what are you two men doing in this good lady's brassiere?
6: Well, look for the cock. Look for the cock. Get it.
1: Norma, this can never be. Until I have caught Jack the Ripper, I shall have no peace.
2: Not even me?
1: No, not even you, my little Norma with the laughing dentures. Which is why I've called in another investigator, the brilliant French or Belgian detective, Hercule Parrot.
6: A pretty boy.
1: Aha! Hercule ex-parrot.
0: Meanwhile, in Whitechapel, in the private bar of the old Goat and Terrapin, a meeting of London's underworld was in session.
7: Right then, I call upon the General Secretary to call the roll of all members present with unusual and amusing names. I use amusing in the broadest possible sense.
8: Mr. and Mrs. Nee and their Swedish son, Larsny. Oh. And his sister, Betty Larsny. Mr. and Mrs. sitting for immoral purposes. And their son, Solly, sitting for immoral purposes. Mr. and Mrs. attention. And their daughter, Karen, who's turned down my offer and left home, so I shall be driving without you, Karen attention.
0: The boss addressed the assembly in Cockney rhyming slang.
1: There's a play of great renown to arise in London tonight. He's a gentleman or top.
9: Man or top.
1: This classic gentleman is a little nigger stripper. If you're wearing them, surely rival him off.
9: Take him off.
1: Certainly.
0: totally irrelevant. Meanwhile, back at Scotland Yard.
2: Superintendent, I've got a hunch.
6: Oh, no, it's only us.
9: Only us having a look round the back. Round the back. We're having a look round the back.
2: No, no, we must trap the Ripper by setting up an irresistible challenge.
1: You're right, but who or what could I use to bait my trap?
2: Something monstrously tempting.
1: Yes, yes, something so hideously voluptuous, so gigantically perverse, so monumentally insatiably pink and wobbly. A steaming great jumbo-sized juggernaut of volcanic eroticism.
10: You call, sir?
1: Who are you?
10: I am Grimbling, but don't worry, I'll clear it up later. I am the butler, sir. I believe you're looking for a steaming great jumbo-sized juggernaut of volcanic eroticism.
1: Aren't you a little past it, old man?
10: No, no, I'm a little dirty, old man. Anyway, I do know the very person you're looking for.
1: You know this grotesque, elephantine, quivering lust pot that I see?
10: I do indeed, sir.
1: Then who is it, Grimbling? Who is it? I ask you, who?

0: quiet here, Sergeant.
1: Suddenly, a scream rang out. Hello? Thank you.
2: The river had struck in nearby Limehouse, London's notorious Chinatown.

0: royal jelly.
1: Lady, Lady Constance, how...
0: Well, carry on, young whippersnapper.
1: Nice to see you again. How long is it now?
0: Let me see. Thank you. Now, why did you send for me, Shorty?
1: You have no doubt heard all about Jack the Ripper.
0: No, I wasn't listening.
2: Ah, a woman of taste.
0: Yes, a raspberry ripple, as a matter of fact.
1: Lady Constance, Lady Constance, please sit down.
0: Where?
1: Oh, anywhere, or in your case, everywhere.
0: And so I shall.
3: And then in the ensuing chaos it happened. Lady Constance became the Ripper's latest victim.
0: Oh!

0: just as I thought. Now I see it all.
1: Ooh.
0: Nobody move.
1: Nobody has.
0: The door is locked. That means one of us in this room is the Ripper. Superintendent, what is your full name?
2: I am Superintendent Jack D. Ripper of Scotland. Ah!
3: And so time went by.
1: Bye.
3: Every moment of BBC Radio was carefully recycled, and for months, nobody noticed. But eventually...
4: And now, listeners' letters.
5: Dear Mandy, I sometimes get the impression that everything I hear on the wireless these days is a repeat. Am I right?
3: No, you're not right.
4: And now, listeners' letters.
5: Dear Mandy, I sometimes get the impression that everything I hear on the wireless these days is a repeat. Am I right?
3: No, you're not right.
4: And now, listeners' letters.
5: Dear Mandy, sometimes
0: yes,
5: I get the impression...
0: Right, all right, all right. Obviously, I had to call a meeting.
3: One by one, the cast of I'm Sorry I Read That Again filed into my office.
6: Right, that's me in.
7: Yes.
0: Don't you lot ever get tired of old jokes?
6: No.
0: Well, obviously you're all pretty pleased with yourselves.
6: Oh, very pleased.
0: That's all very well, but we've got a problem. We've recycled every bit of clapped-out old material that we've got.
8: Sir, I haven't done my silly walk.
9: Well, that's one thing to be grateful for.
8: Or the ferret's on.
6: Oh, two things.
8: Yes. David, you promised.
0: Look, I am the Prince of Darkness. My promises mean nothing.
3: Besides, John, the silly walk is rotten radio.
9: He said it was rotten radio.
0: Well, John, let's face it, there is just a teeny-weeny possibility that it might not be quite so utterly side-splittingly, rib-ticklingly hilarious in sound only. But, I mean, I'm sure we can all imagine what it looks like. After all, we've seen it often enough.
9: You're being horrid to me.
6: No, we're not. It's only a joke. Don't take on so. Now, look, John, if you really want to do the silly walk, do it.
8: Do you really want to see it?
6: Oh, yes, can't wait. I'm really weeing myself with anticipation.
8: No, you're just saying that.
6: No. It really is true, really.
8: All right. I don't suppose there's any chance of an announcement, is there?
0: Yes. Tim?
9: Ladies and gentlemen, for the first and last time on radio, pray silence, please, for Mr. John Cleese's world-famous silly walk.
8: Thank you.
6: Hey, was that it?
8: Well, I think so. I haven't done it for a long time.
6: Oh, brilliant. Oh, marvellous. Great. Oh, really worth waiting for.
8: Wait a minute. I left a bit out.
0: What, the funny bit?
8: Hang on. I get it. You're laughing at me, aren't you? Why are you being so horrid to me? We all used to be such chums.
6: When?
8: You used to encourage my feeble attempts to be funny. Remember, it was you lot who first introduced me to ferrets. I've still got the tooth marks. So are the ferrets. Nothing's changed. We're all the same fun-loving, zanny pranksters trying to brighten people's lives with a smile and a merry quip. It's just that I'm paid 20 million times as much as you. It's not my fault. It's just because I'm 20 million times more talented. But that's no reason to be beastly to me. Heavens, just because I'm mega-rich and an international sex symbol doesn't mean I'm not human. If you touch me, do I not squeak? If you prick me, do I not poke your eyes out? Don't despise me, please. Don't disown me, please. And please, Stop playing that bloody trombone, will you? Very well. I shall go back to my money. The only friend I've got.
3: Has he gone? Good. Right. Now I can get on with destroying the world. Right, the first thing to do is fire you lot.
0: No, not so fast, Hatch. I have just been perusing the government's plans for broadcasting in the 90s. All their knowledge and expertise is summed up in this white paper.
3: But there's nothing on it.
0: Exactly, that's why it's called a white paper. Mind you, I can certainly think of a use for it. On the other hand... but looked at differently... it sums up perfectly the future of BBC Radio. It's going to be sold off to the highest bidder.
6: Oh, if only we knew an eccentric old multi-millionaire with more money than sense. John!
4: But it was too late. Even now, the pathetic old recluse was climbing back into his space shuttle, Ferret One, and opened the airlock and slipped through. Robin welcomed him back and helped him into his latex rubber suit.
8: Hang on, Robin. Thank you very much indeed.
6: Not at all, sir. Now shall I help you into your rubber suit?
8: No, no. Not now, Robin. Now, you see, if I'm to be denied the artistic satisfaction of doing the ferret song, I have no alternative but to become the richest man in the world. Quick, Robin, let's do another business trading film. You be the customer, and I'll be the shop assistant. I shall call it How to Sell Things by John Cleese. Right. First, the wrong way.
10: Good morning. Please, may I buy something?
8: No, push off, you boring little git. Now! The right way.
10: Good morning. Please, may I buy something?
8: Yes!
6: Is that it?
8: Yes, brilliant. That'll be £500,000, please.
3: Meanwhile, back on Earth, in the showrooms of auctioneers Krusty's...
4: The next lot is BBC Radio. Included in this lot is the managing director, and I believe we're also throwing in the board of governors.
6: What's going on?
0: Apparently we've been sold.
11: Oh, we've been sold up.
4: Radios 1 and 2 sold to Mr. Rupert Murdoch.
6: What? Murdoch? Oh, brilliant!
12: Good eye, Cobbers.
6: Yes, hello, yes.
4: And radios 3 and 4 sold to Mr. Robert Maxwell.
6: Who?
4: Maxwell.
6: What? Maxwell? Oh, fantastic! My favorite! You could do it, buddy. Absolutely. Yeah. Oh, he's doing it! Look at that! Marvellous!
0: Better than that loony Basil Towers.
3: Wait a minute. Funny walk, bad Australian accents. Cleese.
8: Yes, what do you want?
3: Oh, what a giveaway. You bought BBC Radio.
8: Well, you gave me no alternative. The BBC will become Broadcasting by Cleese. One station, playing 24 hours of highbrow music, namely, the Ferret Song.
3: Hold it. Oh, thank you. You can let go now. Now, John, you can't just launch into the... what was it?
8: The Ferret Song.
3: You might wake up the audience.
8: You're trying to stop me again.
9: No, but, John, something as lovely as the,
8: The Ferret Song.
9: The Ferret Song. That's it. The Ferret Song needs a proper setting.
3: Oh, that's it, yes. It should be the grand climax of a musical. The hit song.
4: You sing it.
6: And we hit you.
8: Oh, I see what you mean. Something like... Chariot of the Opera?
12: No.
8: Seven Brides for Seven Ferrets?
12: No.
8: Aspects of Ferrets?
12: No.
8: Okay, Oakley Ferret?
12: No.
8: Bring a Ferret?
12: No.
8: And a bottle? No, all right. Crocodile Dundee, that's it. Ferret Dunclees.
12: No.
8: Well, you could do lots of Australian jokes.
12: Oh, yes.
8: Late arrivals at the barbecue.
6: Right, you're on.
12: You're on.
13: Ladies and gentlemen, welcome, please. And please feel free to join in at the end. Mr. and Mrs. Bong and their son, Bill. Mr. and Mrs. Zing Matilda and their cousin, Walt Zing Matilda. Mr. and Mrs. Jing Pom and their granny, Win Jing Pom. You're catching on, ladies and gentlemen. Mr. and Mrs. Abara and their cook, Abara. Quicker, please, we haven't got all year. Mr. and Mrs. De Platypus and their duck, Bill Platypus, so that's better, ladies and gentlemen. Mr. and Mrs. Reef and their terrific brother, Great Barrier Reef. Mr. and Mrs. Rise Up in the Morning and their son. And not forgetting Mr. and Mrs. Kangaroo Down Spot and their cousin, Hyde Kangaroo Down Spot.
8: At last, the cultural experience of the hour, nay, the week, nay, the century, nay, the very pinnacle of the entire history of the universe, the Ferret
3: Now, John,
8: song.
3: John.
8: What?
3: John. Dear old thing, just before you do anything embarrassing, are you absolutely certain about this ferret business?
6: Certain.
3: I mean, you are a sex symbol to millions of American women.
6: True.
3: And, I mean, call me old-fashioned if you like. But I don't think going eek is terribly erotic.
6: Well, I do.
9: Yes, but you're weird.
0: I'll put it this way. It's not plausible. I mean, do you really think Jamie Lee Curtis would have been so turned on by your squeaking? I mean, you try the Russian, nothing. The Italian, nothing. Sniff the armpit, nothing. Underpants on the head, nothing. But you go, eek, and it's take me big boy. I mean...

0: Ah, hi, Jamie.
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2: Tune proves too much for the band as we end this special 25th anniversary edition of I'm Sorry, I'll Read That Again. The voices you heard were Tim Brooke Taylor, John Cleese, Graham Garden, David Hatch, Joe Kendall and Bill Oddie. The script was by Graham Garden, Bill Oddie with Joe Kendall and Lizzie Lord. The music was played by Dave Lee and the Boys, and the songs were by Bill Oddie and John Cleese, and the producer was Richard Wilcox. Why not join us again in 25 years' time? when John Otto Cleese promises not to say,
3: I'm sorry, I'll read that again. Again.

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1: I never knew there was so much in it.
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0: bring out the Branston. 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
1: Once upon a time there was an engineer.
2: Choo-choo Charlie was his name, we hear.
1: He had an engine and he sure had fun. He used good and plenty candy to make his train run.
3: Charlie says, love my good and plenty. Charlie says, really rings the bell. Charlie says, love my good and plenty. Don't know any other candy that I love so well.
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0: present Arthur Lowe, John LeMessurier, and Clive Dunn in Dad's Army. Ten Seconds from Now, featuring John Lorre, Arnold Ridley, and Ian Lavender, with this week's guests, Frank Thornton and Larry Martin. Here is the news, and this is John Snagg reading it. With most of the free world now at war, people everywhere, whatever language they speak, are equal in their determination to resist the fanatical efforts of Adolf Hitler to bring their countries under the Nazi heel. At Warmington-on-Sea, in the headquarters of the local Home Guard unit, Corporal Jones is addressing the platoon.
1: Now, pay attention. Now, Mr. Manning, Mr. Wilson will not be with us tonight, as they have a lot of work to do at the bank. So I should be taking this evening's lectures, which deals with tactics.
2: Oh, good. This might be very useful later tonight. I've got a date with that new barmaid at the Goat and Compasses.
3: Hey, Joe, is that the young, sonsy, ginger-headed lassie?
2: Yeah, that's the one.
3: Hey, man. Fine-looking woman. Just the sort I'd have taken a fancy to myself a few years back. I expect she's got big, strong thighs.
2: I'll let you know in the morning.
1: Just be quiet, both of you. I'm talking about military tactics. Now, look at this diagram I have drawn on the board. Now, these squares represent... Come on, hurry up, Private Pike, you're late.
2: Yeah, get a move on, Pike. The old Jones here is telling us about tactics.
4: Oh, that's what they have at race course, isn't it?
2: That's tic-tacs.
1: Private Pike, why aren't you in uniform?
4: Oh, I'm not stopping, see. I've got to go back to the bank and help to get ready for the auditors. I've only come down because I've got a message for you from Mr. Mannering.
5: Why did Captain Mannering send you down? He could have just telephoned us.
1: Private, Godfrey, I won't tell you again. Stop talking.
5: The first time I've said anything.
1: That's beside the point. I still shan't tell you again. Anyway, Pike, what's the message?
4: Well, he's expecting a very important phone call from the BBC.
1: What on earth do you want the Bexhill Bread Company for?
4: No, Mr. Jones, the proper BBC. You know, the wireless people.
3: What's it all about then, son?
4: Well, I'm not supposed to know, actually, but I heard Mr. Mannering and Uncle Arthur talking about it. If I tell you, do you promise to keep it to yourself? Cross your hearts and hope to die.
5: I don't mind crossing my heart, but at my age, hoping to die seems to be rather a tempting providence.
4: Well, that means you're only half doing it, Mr. Godfrey.
2: Well, that's all right. You can only half listen.
1: Come on, get on with it, Pikey.
4: Oh, all right. You know Ed Murrow's programme where he talks to people in other countries?
5: Yeah.
4: Well, they're going to do a special one called To Absent Friends, where Allied soldiers all around the British Empire, and even as far as America, they send greetings to each other. It's going to be on September the 3rd, to coincide with the third anniversary of the war being declared on Herr Hitler.
3: Oh, this is all very interesting, son, but what's it got to do with Captain Manning, and why is the BBC going to telephone us?
4: Well, it's to tie up the arrangements, you see.
3: What arrangements?
4: We're going to be part of the broadcast. When they say greetings from a Home Guard unit somewhere on the south coast of England, that'll be us.
3: Oh, fancy that.
4: Anyway, you won't tell anybody, will you, because it's a secret. And don't forget, Mr. Jones, when the BBC ring, take down the details, or at least take a message.
1: All right, Pikey, yes, we'll do that.
4: Well, I'll be off now. Cheerio.
1: Yes, cheerio, yes.
3: Well, a BBC, eh? There were no old Mannering after this.
1: Well, now, don't worry about that, Private Pacer. Let's get back to my lecture. Now, where was I?
6: Who is it?
7: Joining me, sir.
6: Ah, come in, Wilson. Have a seat.
7: Oh, thank you, sir.
6: Well, go on, then. Sit down.
7: What? Well, whereabouts? I mean, there's only one chair in here, and you've got that.
6: Ah, yes, of course. That BBC engineer chap is using my other chair in the hall.
7: Ah.
6: Well, we'll just have to stand.
7: Yes, well, perhaps I could just sort of squat on the corner of your desk.
6: No. I'm afraid not, Wilson, no. That sort of thing is very bad for discipline. I tell you what, lean on the filing cabinet.
7: Oh. Thank you very much, sir. Thank you.
6: Well, how are things going in there?
7: Oh, yes, of course, yes. That's what I care to tell you. Bert says he's just got a couple of adjustments to make, and then they'll be ready to rehearse.
6: Bert?
7: Hmm.
6: Who's Bert?
7: Well, he's a BBC engineer. An awfully nice chap, he gave me a woodbine.
6: Now, look, Wilson.
7: Yes.
6: This Home Guard unit has been specially chosen to broadcast a message to millions of people listening not only in this country, but abroad. Now, that puts us in a rather privileged position.
7: Well, what about it?
6: Well, it's just that I think it would be better if we didn't hobnob with the technicians, that's all.
7: Oh, really, sir?
6: Oh, you can scoff, Wilson. Take it from me. Always wise to try and keep one's end up.
7: Yes, well, be that as it may, but he seems very pleasant, sort of chap. He's been telling me about how he met the king just before the war.
6: Met the king?
7: Yes, the king. Yes, sir. He was the engineer on one of the Christmas Day broadcasts. Apparently, at one point, there was a bit of a delay, and Bert and the king had a long chat about gardening.
6: Really?
7: Yes, and also about stamp collecting. You see, Bert's father and the king's father were both very keen on philately.
6: Were they really?
7: Yes, they were.
6: Yeah, come in.
4: Excuse me, Mr. Manreen.
6: What is it, Pike?
4: They're ready for the rehearsal.
6: Oh, all right. Tell Bert we're just coming.
7: Yeah, all right. And by the way, sir, have you any idea what we're actually going to be saying during this broadcast? I mean, have you seen the script?
6: No, not yet. I've no doubt the BBC have it all in hand. Well, let's go in. Mustn't keep the technicians waiting.
7: Oh, no. After you, sir.
4: You are, Mr. Manreen, Uncle Arthur. These are your copies of the script. I've dished the rest out.
6: Well done, Pike.
8: Excuse me, sir.
6: Ah, Bert. What can I do for you?
8: Could I ask you and your men to gather round the stand microphone, and then I'll explain to them what's going to happen.
6: Yes, yes, of course. Pay attention, man. Gather round the mic. The engineer here, Bert, wants to say a few words.
7: All right, sir.
8: Right, gentlemen. I'm the engineer looking after the technical side of this particular insert into this special programme. And I sit in front of the OBA-8. That's the technical gubbins over there. And the producer, who's in the studio in London, talks to me through headphones. However, during the rehearsals, and until we actually go on the air, the producer will talk to you direct, and you'll be able to hear him through that loudspeaker behind you. Is that clear?
6: Yes, perfectly clear.
8: Good. Well, I'll just put my headphones on, then I'll switch us through to London.
6: Jolly good. You know, Wilson, I think this is going to be quite an interesting experience.
7: Oh, yes, I quite agree, sir.
8: I think London's coming through now.
9: Hello, Warmington, 1, 2, 3, 4.
1: That's not right, Mr. Manor. Our phone number's Warmington 333.
6: No. It's not a telephone number, Jones. I think you're just testing.
1: Oh, I see.
9: Good afternoon, everyone. Now, my name is Willoughby Triton-Maxwell.
2: Blimey. If he took that to a chemist, they'd make it up for him.
9: Your producer. Now, this broadcast, which you are part of, will be heard as far away as the United States of America, and your contribution will come just before His Majesty the King's speech.
6: Hear that, Wilson? Just before the King's speech. What an honor.
7: Yes, indeed, sir. Awfully good.
9: Are your men all ready, Captain Manning?
6: Yes, all ready.
9: Sorry, I didn't quite catch that.
8: Just a minute, London. Captain Manry, that's the producer's loudspeaker you're talking into. Oh. Speak into the microphone, please.
6: Yes, of course. Sorry.
1: This is the microphone, Mr. Manning, this thing here.

0: I wonder what's the matter with the engineer. He's been in great pain. Do you see the way he tore his headphones off?
1: I'd be very grateful if you didn't touch the microphone. It sets up a terrible din which goes through my headphones and gives me a shocking headache.
2: Very sorry.
3: will you note that, everybody? Don't touch the microphone. Gives Bert a shocking headache.
1: Thank you very much, Captain Mannery.
4: I'd like to try a voice test. Will someone speak, please?
3: Go on, Wilson.
5: Well, what shall I say?
3: Well, don't ask me. Ask the producer.
5: Yeah, well, how do I do that?
0: Well, you speak it here, Mr. Wilson. This is the microphone.
4: There, Captain Mannering. Captain Mannering, that nearly deafened me, and I have most sensitive ears.
3: I'm so sorry.
4: I think the engineer did ask you to refrain from doing that.
3: Yes, of course. Don't do that, Jones. Mr. Hyphen Trout has very, very sensitive ears.
0: Sorry, Mr. Mannering, I forgot.
4: Could we carry on with the voice test now, please?
5: Well, what would you like me to say?
4: Anything you like. Try a nursery rhyme.
6: Yeah, here's one, Mr. Wilson. Mm-hmm. There was a young lady from Buckingham.
3: You walk up.
5: How about this? This one. Lavender blue, dilly dilly. Lavender green, I'll be your king, dilly dilly. If you'll be my queen.
4: What I say. That was awfully good.
5: You really think so? Thank you so much.
4: Oh, you really have an excellent microphone voice. Oh. Have you ever done any of this sort of thing before?
5: Well, at school, I once played the White Rabbit in Alice in Wonderland.
4: Really, really. So did I. What school were you at?
5: Well, as a matter of fact, I
3: well,
5: went to...
3: Look, could we please get on?
0: Excuse me, Captain Mannering. I don't speak until page 7. Do you think I could possibly...
3: Certainly not.
4: One more voice test, please.
0: Permission to speak, sir? I should like to volunteer to be one more voice test, sir.
3: Yes, all right, Jones.
0: Thank you, sir. Henny ho hon, henny ho hon, henny ho hon. Oh, I
7: wouldn't give you time for your watch chain. Orion, Orion, yelly-yada, billy-yada, bum-bum.
8: Rubbish. Let me have a go. Poem by Robbie Burns. Fair moose. We sleek a poor and timorous beast. Oh, what a panic and nightmare. The needn't start the ways a hasty with becker and brattle. Ah, would the lathe run and chase thee, the murder and tattle.
9: There, sir. Was that nice and clear?
4: Yes, it was most stimulating. Well, right, let's start on the script, please. And I want you all to read the lines in perfectly normal, natural voices. Now, stand by. I'll give you a green.
3: I beg your pardon?
4: I said I'll give you a green.
3: A green what?
4: The green cue light on the stand that should be in front of you. It flashes when we want you to start.
3: Oh, I see.
5: What do you do if you want us to stop?
4: Well, I just tell you to stop.
5: Well, in that case, why can't you just tell us to start?
4: I never thought of that. Anyway, that's what we always do. Right, now stand by again, please. Here we go.
10: Hello, soldiers of the Empire. I am a Home Guard commander in charge of a platoon somewhere on the south coast of England.
5: And I'm a sergeant. I'm second in command.
0: No, I am the large corporal. I'm third in command.
4: Just a minute. Could the officer speak a little more clearly, please?
3: What's the matter? Can't you understand what I'm saying?
4: Well, the fact is, you don't sound very much like an officer. I mean, try to make your voice a little more officerish.
3: Really?
10: RHQ is perched on top of a windswept cliff, looking out across the angry sea.
4: Just a minute, please. I'd like to speak with the OB engineer. Bert, are you there?
11: Excuse me, Captain Manning. Bert here, sir. What is it?
4: I shall want the sound effects in at this point.
11: I'm afraid that's going to be a bit difficult, sir.
4: How do you mean?
11: Well, I had a phone call from the effects chaps about half an hour ago. Apparently their van's broken down, so I shouldn't think they're going to make it.
4: This is absurd. I must have wind and water. Wait a minute. Captain Manning?
10: Yes, what is it, Mr. Trouville Waxwall? What is it?
4: Do you think your men could simulate the sound of the sea and the wind?
10: Oh, well, I mean...
12: Mr. Speaker, I should like to volunteer to stimulate the surging surf sound of the salty sea.
0: Mr. Manning, could I do the seagulls?
6: Shall I make wind, sir?
10: One more remark like that, you'll be sent off the broadcast. Mr. Waxmiller, producer, hyphen, you can rely on us to supply any sound effect you need.
4: Oh, good. Then let's go back on that last speech, please. And this time we'll try it with the sound effects.
10: Very well.
13: IHQ is perched on top of a windswept cliff, looking across the angry sea.
10: Try. Could you do the seagulls a little lower?
12: Get off the floor, you stupid boy.
10: Talking about your voice.
14: Oh, dear Mr. Manning. I really think I should have to pop outside.
10: Stay where you are, Godfrey. You people at home are able to sit down and eat your lunch in safety. Away you go, stop the sea.
6: Blimey, his name's Jones, not Canute.
10: I can't possibly read this script with all that going on. So think.
15: Perhaps Jones could do it a bit further away, sir. Make it a bit more distant.
12: Can I be the tide that's gone out?
4: Look, perhaps we'd better rehearse without the sound effects for the time being. Carry on, Captain Mannering.
13: I decide it's time for us to go out on patrol. I speak to my sergeant. Sergeant, it's time for us to go out on patrol.
15: Oh, blimey, sir. So it is. And it ain't half colder and all.
13: Corporal, it's time for us to go out on patrol.
12: Men, it's time for us to go out on patrol.
13: The men now realise it is time for them to go out on patrol.
10: Just a minute. Who wrote this rubbish?
4: Did you say something, Captain Mannering?
10: Yes, I said, who wrote this rubbish?
4: I did, Captain.
15: Be careful, sir. You know, you remember he can hear every word you say.
12: Come on, lads. We're going out on patrol.
13: And in less time than it takes to tell, the men are marching along cliff top in the teeth of biting wind. Suddenly, one of them points and speaks.
15: What's that, Corp?
12: What?
15: Oh, look, there's a object floating in the water. There is an oar.
8: Och, aye, the man's wrecked the new och, aye.
13: Said Jock, our Scottish private. All eyes appeared out to sea.
12: What can it be? What can it be, Sarge?
15: Poor blimey, stun the crows. It looks suspicious and all. Look, I don't want to be awkward or difficult, but it really doesn't sound awfully good English to me. You know?
4: It's not supposed to be good English. It's supposed to be Cockney.
15: Yeah, but I don't speak with a Cockney accent.
4: Oh, I naturally assumed that being a sergeant you would.
15: Well, I don't.
4: Oh, dear. Look, I know what. How would it be if the sergeant played the part of the officer and the officer played the part of the sergeant? I, I, I think that might sound more natural.
3: Young man, I am the officer and he is the sergeant. And it's staying that way.
0: Mr. Mannerin, I've just been thinking. I haven't got anything to say. Is it because I speak common like you?
3: You just carry on being a seagull, Pike. And try to make your voice more seagully.
4: Can we take it from the corporal's speech, please?
12: Yes, all right. Right. What can it be? What can it be, Sarge?
15: Oh, blimey, Stone the Crows. It looks suspicious and all.
8: I've got an idea, sir. If you keep me covered, I'll shin down the cliff, dodge between those boulders, crawl under the barbed wire, and out along the jetty where I can get a closer deco. And I'll quickly nip back here and give you the grift.
3: Just a minute. Mr. Producer, I don't know whether it matters. You do realize that Private Godfrey's almost 86.
4: I'm afraid we can't worry about things like that. After all, the audience can't see him. Now, carry on, please.
15: Right, well, scarper down and take a quick butcher's.
8: I'm off.
15: Oh, blimey. Look at him go and all.
8: Oh, aye, he's like a wee mountain goat.
13: I decided to take no chances. Tell the men to get undercover, Sergeant.
15: All right, Governor. Here, Cork, tell the men to get their flipping heads down.
12: Come on, men. You heard what the Sarge said. Take cover.
13: The men moved like a smooth and well-oiled machine. Suddenly, above the sound of the surf, we heard the faint cry of Godfrey's voice.
4: All clear.
13: We all heaved a deep sigh of relief. It was a false alarm, but it could have been a Nazi submarine. So, as you sit eating your lunch, think of us, the men of Britain's Home Guard, who are on constant watch day and night. Simple men, shopkeepers, factory workers, butchers, bakers.
8: And undertakers. James Fraser, 91 High Street, Warmington. Reasonable prices, sympathetic attention, tasteful
13: hospitals. Men, in fact, from all walks of life. We seek no reward. We only do our duty, contented in knowledge that our children and our children's children will grow up to be free men and women.
3: And children.
13: And children, Walter.
3: I shan't warn you again.
4: Right, thank you, everybody. I'll have a couple of minutes break, and then we'll have another go. Now, we must get it right. After all, only another couple of hours, and you'll be broadcasting to the world.
3: Yes, I know that, Elizabeth. Look, I'd just like you to listen to it, that's all. Yes, I realize it's going to clash with the start of Hapadrome. But you could give it a miss. You will. Oh, good. What? No, I mean, give Hapadrome a miss. I know you like Enoch and Ramsbottom. Hear them any time. Yes, I realize you can hear me any time as well. But that's not the point. This time I should be on the wireless. Look, all I'm saying is... just a minute, Elizabeth. Come in.
0: Mannerin, the engineer wants us to stand by now. Should be on the air in a few minutes.
3: Yes, all right, Pike. Tell him I'm just coming.
0: Right-o, Mr. Mannerin.
3: Look, Elizabeth, you know, you are being a bit unreasonable. Elizabeth? Hello? Oh, really?
11: Ah, come along, Captain Mannerin. It shouldn't be long now.
15: I've got your script here, sir.
3: Thank you, Wilson. Just been phoning Elizabeth, telling her about the broadcast.
15: Ah, yes. Did you say good luck?
3: No. Didn't even say goodbye.
11: Well, quiet, everybody. I think we'll just have a little listening to the cue.